0: clear-range signal for all men to retreat. Instantly to the second line of defense. The concrete ditch is more than a mile from the point of invasion. Soon after we arrived there, the natives commenced straggling in, silently. Leiningen waited until all of them had gathered. Then he spoke to them.
1: Well, lads, we won the first round and lost the second. But we'll smash the crawlers yet. Anyone who thinks otherwise can draw his pay and push off. There are rafts enough on the river and plenty of time still to reach them.
2: I stay, Patrol.
1: You stay, then?
3: I see, Senor.
1: Good. Thank you, lads. And you, Commissioner?
0: I can't persuade you to give up the fight, huh?
1: You cannot.
0: Then I stay, too.
1: Huh. I knew you would.
3: Senor, a few of the ants have reached the ditch.
1: They're trying to get across?
3: No.
1: I didn't think they would. There's plenty of food over there for them. My fields, my orchards, my work of 3 years. Ought to last them until morning, anyway.
0: Yes, we were safe for the moment. But the next morning, the black swarm was solid around us. Their shock troops were hard at work. They were dropping shreds of bark and twigs and leaves into the petrol-filled ditches, forming a floating bridge across the surface of the liquid. Leiningen stood silently watching this operation, and I could see a grudging admiration in his face. Then, after several hours, the attack came. Down the ditch they poured, millions of them, and across the bridge of twigs, rapidly approached the inner side. Leiningen sat motionless, watching them. Watching them! Leiningen, for the love of God, don't sit there like a statue! They'll be on us in a moment!
1: Let them fill the ditch first. Now, all right, everyone back from the ditch. Blas, hand me the torch. Our friends like a little heat around them.
0: Flames from the ditch shot into the air, devouring ants by the millions. It was some time before the petrol burned down to the bed of the ditch. And when it did, the devils came back for more. Again and again, Leiningen fired the ditch to destroy them. But as they returned to the assault time after time, a slow, sickening horror crept into my mind. I looked quickly at Leiningen and then the petrol tanks. He read my gaze, nodded slowly.
1: That's right, Commissioner. We could hold them off forever if our supply of petrol was unlimited, but it isn't. We've only got enough to fill the ditch once more.
0: Leiningen, isn't there a way? Any way at all?
1: There must be. Yes, there must be a way. Yes. Yes, yes!
0: What is it?
1: We'll flood the whole plantation.
0: Flood? But how?
1: The river's higher than any point except this high ground we're on now. If the river was dammed all the way, it'd overflow that stone breakwater and flood the whole plantation. We've got to close the floodgate at the dam. That'll do it.
0: You're mad. The dam is more than a mile away, a mile of ants. It's impossible. You'll never get there, let alone get back.
1: That's where you're wrong, Commissioner. I'll get there and I'll get back. Ha! Ha! Take care of things while I'm gone, eh?
0: I watched him as he calmly pulled on high leather boots, drew gauntlets over his hands and stuffed the spaces between breeches and boots, gauntlets and arms, with petrol-soaked rags. He shielded his eyes with close-fitting mosquito goggles and plugged his nostrils and ears with cotton. Then the natives drenched his clothes with petrol. Blas, who acted as doctor to the men, smeared a salve over him. And finally, Leiningen was ready. And he stood surveying the course he must take to the dam. I sensed a sudden calm.
1: As I stood near the ditch ready for the run, I realized this was as it should be. I, Leiningen, would meet the ants and defeat them. Or be defeated by them. Ha! Leiningen versus the ants. Yes, it was right that it should be like this. But now there was no more time for thought. Only action. I took a deep breath, then bounded across the ditch and among the ants. I ran. I ran in long, equal strides with one thought, one sensation in my being. I must get through. I dodged all trees and shrubs. Except for the split seconds my soles touched the ground, the ants would have no opportunity to light on me. I ran on. I was halfway to the dam before I felt ants under my clothes and a few on my face. I struck at them mechanically, scarcely conscious of their bites. The dam drew toward me slowly. The distance grew less. Less. Finally, only 100 yards away. 50. Then I was there. I gripped the ant-covered wheel, but hardly had I seized it when a horde of ants flowed over my hands and arms. I strained, but slowly the wheel turned. Turn more. Floodgate was swinging, slowly shut. And then it was shut. And the water was rising behind the breakwater, closer to the top. Closer. Then it was spilling over. The flooding of the plantation had begun. I let go of the wheel. Started back through the ants. For the first time I realized I was coated from head to foot with the fumes. Tongues of fire stabbed me as they bit into my flesh. I almost lost my head with the pain as I ran, knocking ants from my body, brushing them from my bloody face, and then one bit me just below the rim of my goggles. Managed to tear it away, but the agony of the bite and its venom drilled into the eye nerves. I saw now through circles of fire into a milky mist. I was almost blinded, but I knew that if I tripped and fell, I ran on, my heart pounding as if it would burst. Blood roaring in my ears, a giant's fist battering my lungs. Then I could see dimly that wall of flame at the ditch. Oh, but it was too far away. I couldn't last half that distance. I stumbled. I fell. I felt myself being swarmed over, devoured. Tried to rise. A great weight. Then suddenly the vision of the half-devoured stag in my brain. 6 minutes, then nothing but bones. I couldn't let that happen to me. I couldn't die like that. To my feet. My feet. I dragged myself forward. Toward the flame. Flame. The ditch. Ring of flame. Closer now. Only a little farther. 10 steps. 8. 5.
0: It seemed we had waited for hours, when all at once, through the blazing ring around us, an apparition hurtled and fell full length on the ground. It was Leiningen, alive with ants, unconscious, with glazing eyes and lacerated face. We rushed to him, stripped off his clothes, and tore at the ants that covered him. His body seemed almost one open wound. In one place, I could see a white bone. Later, as the curtain of flame lowered, I looked out where that blanket of ants had been and saw only a vast expanse of water covering the entire plantation and working its way to within a few feet of the concrete ditch. The ants were gone, drowned, and Leiningen had won. He lay on his bed, his body swathed from head to foot with bandages, but alive and still in command.
2: Everything in order?
0: Everything's in order.
2: I told you I'd come back. Even if I am a bit streamlined.
0: He grinned, shut his eyes. He slept.

0: Escape was directed this week by Richard Sandville, and tonight brought you Leiningen versus the Ants by Carl Stevenson, adapted for radio by Robert Reif, with Tudor Owen as Leiningen and Gerald Moore as the Commissioner. Music conducted by Wilbur Hatch. Next week...
1: You are standing at the doorway of a cabin on Cashier Creek. Up on the ridge, the bloodhounds have caught your scent. And between you and a fortune, between you and escape, yawn the white jaws of a deadly snake, a cottonmouth moccasin.
0: Next week, we escape with Irvin S. Cobb's ironic story, Snake Doctor. Be with us next week at this same time when once again we offer you Escape. Ethelbert, Anne, and Casey will be along in a few moments with tonight's crime photographer drama entitled Sellout. All year long, Casey, crime photographer, has been one of radio's top rating shows. You're sure to enjoy the proceedings coming up over most of these same CBS stations. Tip Corning speaking. 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

Suspense, which is usually heard at this hour on Thursday nights, is taking its customary summer holiday. Suspense returns to the air 3 weeks from tonight on Thursday, September 1st.

0: are with three men on a jungle plantation on the rubber coast of Borneo. You know that one of the men is a desperate criminal whom you've come to arrest. But you don't know which one. You have to find him before he can save himself by killing you.
1: We offer you Escape, designed to free you from the four walls of today for a half hour of high adventure. Tonight, we escape to a Borneo jungle in a tantalizing search for a murderer, as L.G. Blockman told it in his famous story, Red Wine.

0: As the rusty little tramp freighter bumped against the rickety wharf, I dropped from the rail onto the planking and for the first time felt the humid heat roll out of the jungle like steam from the back door of a Turkish bath. I'd come a long way. 6 days before, I'd stepped off a float in San Francisco Bay, climbed aboard a Pan American clipper headed for the South Pacific. 2 days later, I'd boarded the mailboat in Batavia. And now, Tan Yong Samar, sweltering and half forgotten, last outpost on the rubber coast of Borneo. Yes, a long journey, but here would now mark the end of it. I'd come to arrest a murderer. I crossed the beach and walked up the path of crushed shells leading to a low bungalow at the edge of the jungle. The freighter would lie at the wharf for 4 hours, plenty of time for me to get the thing over with and be back aboard when she sailed. I was expecting danger, of course, but no real trouble. I'd done jobs like this before, so I stepped confidently up on the porch and met Herr Kurt, controller of the Tan Yong Samar district.
1: Yeah, I am Herr Kurt, the controller. What is it I can do for you?
0: I have a letter of introduction here from the Governor General. Here you are.
1: Yeah. Mr. Paul Vanier from the United States.
0: The Governor promised me your cooperation.
1: So I see. Cooperation. That's good. But he doesn't say cooperation in what?
0: Well, I've come here after a killer, Mr. Kurt.
1: Oh, Dayaks maybe? Headhunters?
0: No. This one's a civilized killer, an American. Wanted in San Francisco for murdering his wife. His name is Jerome Steeks.
1: Oh, I see. Won't you sit down, Mr. Vanier?
0: Yes, thank you.
1: Won't come? Bar coffee.
2: That's one with that. I bring right away.
1: We will have coffee in a moment.
0: Oh, that's nice of you, but maybe I'd better pick this guy up first. I'd hate to miss the boat and have to lay over 5 days.
1: You are acquainted with this Steeks, Mr. Vanier?
0: No, I've never seen him.
1: But you do have photographs.
0: No, I'm afraid not. This was a very clever killer. He apparently took great pains to see that he was never photographed. He carefully eliminated all the fingerprints as well. What are you driving at, Mr. Kurt?
1: Well, simply this. There is no one in my district by the name of Steeks.
0: Oh, no, of course not. He wouldn't be using his own name. There is an American here, though, isn't there?
1: Three of them, Mr. Vanier. Employed as foreman on the Cotter rubber plantation.
0: Well, according to my information, Steeks came here from Batavia about 6 months ago.
1: We all arrived 6 months ago on the same boat. The Cotter Company is just going back into operation.
0: I see. Well, according to the people who've seen him, Jerome Steeks is a man about 35 years old, of medium height and slight build, pale complexion with black hair and mustache.
1: Amazing. Any one of these men might fit the description, except that all are clean-shaven and heavily tanned from tropical sun. Furthermore, Mr. Vanier, all three of the men have light blonde hair.
2: A copy should have seen it, Wamasa.
1: Good. Pour out 2 cups, Wong. I'll have Wong bring your baggage up from the wharf, Mr. Vanier.
0: Yeah, thank you, Wong.
1: It appears your business may take a little longer than 4 hours.
0: I'm certain of the information I got in Batavia. I know the man's here.
1: Then the problem resolves itself into a matter of identification. Boli piki si karang.
2: Saya pumasan.
0: No, an hour's talk with the three of them ought to do that.
1: I doubt it, Mr. Vanier. The swamps here at Tanjung Samar are infested with fever. It's always hot, like now. And the jungles back there swarm with long-tailed true snakes and deadly cobras. In the rivers, crocodiles.
0: So?
1: Men rarely come here unless they're running away from something, trying to lose their past. I think you'll find all three men have manufactured stories. So, how is one to choose?
0: Well,
1: Moreover, according to this letter, I'm authorized by the governor to assist you in arresting and extraditing Jerome Steeks. One man, not three.
0: So it's up to me, huh?
1: Oh, do not misunderstand me, Mr. Vanier. I will cooperate with you in every way. But I think it will be a very hard thing to identify this man you have never seen when he doesn't wish to be identified.
0: I don't know. Sometimes it's easier to identify a man from his personality than from his physical appearance.
1: And the personality of this man Steeks is something out of the ordinary?
0: Yeah, for a foreman on a rubber plantation, yes. Yeah, I doubt if all three of these men can be aristocrats. And in a sense, that's what Steeks is, a cosmopolitan. Lived all over the world, always associating with top society. He's a lover of fine foods and wine, speaks French and German fluently. He's a gourmet, a bon vivant, a man of perfect taste in clothes and manners.
1: And a murderer.
0: Yes, and a murderer.
1: When the three men return from the clearing this evening, I shall be happy to introduce you to them. Though it's quite probable they are aware of your identity already.
0: What do you mean?
1: Jungle Grapevine. Before you stepped off the wharf, my houseboat told me that you were a detective. Undoubtedly the same information has reached the clearings by now.
0: I see. So in other words, the murderer probably knows who I am and what I'm here for. But I haven't the slightest idea who he is, huh?
1: Exactly. It's quite an interesting thought, isn't it? More coffee, Mr. Veneer? Mr. Veneer, I would like you to meet Mr. Doran.
3: Hi, Mr. Veneer.
1: And this is Mr. Wilmerding.
4: Pleasure, Mr. Veneer.
5: I'll save you the trouble, Kurt. My name's Prale. Glad to meet you.
0: Same here, Mr. Prale.
5: You might as well drop that mister. We don't use it much around here. I'm Prale, that's Doran, and Wilmerding, and you're Veneer, if it's all the same to you.
0: Sure, Prale. Why not?
1: Now, if you gentlemen will excuse me, I have a number of things to do. Bring Mr. Veneer to my bungalow for dinner. We'll celebrate having a guest at Tanjong Samar.
3: Oh, okay, sure, we'll see you.
0: Well, Herr Kurt tells me all three of you are Americans.
3: Well, I don't know whether I'm still one or not. Haven't been to the States in 7 years.
0: 7 years, huh? Then you're an old-timer here, Doran.
3: Oh, not here, Australian.
6: Oh, don't let Doran get started, Veneer. He'll spend 2 hours telling you how he lost his shirt trying to raise sheep down under.
3: Well, if I had either money or sense, I wouldn't have come to this stinking home.
0: Oh, I wouldn't say you fellas had it too rough. I've been noticing those empty bottles there in the shop.
5: What do you mean, Veneer?
0: Well, here, Piper Heidsieck, 1936. That's good champagne. You boys are living like gourmets. Connoisseurs.
6: Oh, you're overrating us, Veneer. Those empty bottles were already here when he came. Just never got around to throwing them out.
3: Prale here is the only connoisseur in the bunch. He can tell you anything you want to know about wine.
6: Yeah, or about anything.
5: Oh, dry up. Just because a guy happens to know a little more than somebody else, there's no reason to keep riding him all the time.
3: I wish you knew some way to make ice. I'm getting plenty fed up with warm beer day in, day out.
0: Yes, that would get pretty tiresome. I think I'd switch to Chambertin or Chablis or something.
6: Hmm? Come again?
0: Well, Wilmerding, I didn't necessarily mean those in particular, but there are quite a number of wines that are even better warm than they are chilled.
3: You're in the wrong place, chum. We wouldn't know what to do with them if we had them. This is strictly a beer and gin crowd.
6: Yeah, there'd be no kick on that if we had some ice to go with it. Oh, what I wouldn't give for a cold, frosty
5: bottle. Oh, relax, Wilmerding. You make me thirsty.
6: Oh.
5: What do you say to some music, huh?
0: Oh, music? Does one of you play some instrument?
3: Sure, Prale.

0: Prale, translate it for us. You claim to be an expert on the French language.
1: Well, it's worded kind of funny. It's like poetry.
2: Oh, sure, sure.
1: That last word, though, that maison, that means house. I know that.
3: That's too bad. I thought maybe Jerome Steex might translate it.
1: Huh?
3: It refers to him, of course.
2: Steex?
0: What are you talking about?
3: A sentence reads, there's a murderer in this house.
0: Well, so you're finally coming out in the open, huh?
2: Yeah, we heard you were a detective.
3: Yeah, that's right. So what about it, Steex? You want to give up now or try to go on with your act?
1: Wait a second, Vernier. I get it now. You're after some killer you've never seen named Steex, and you figure one of us is it, huh?
3: Yeah, that's right, Prale.
1: Then the guy you're after is Wilmerding.
2: Are you crazy?
1: Who ever heard anybody with a name like Wilmerding unless they made it up?
2: Made up nothing. I got a passport to prove it. What are you trying to do, Prale? Turn attention away from yourself?
1: I got nothing to hide. It's either you or Durant.
0: What? Listen, you can leave me out of this right now. There's plenty of people in Australia that can tell you who I am.
3: Unfortunately, though, there's nobody in Tanyong Samar who can tell me for certain who any of you are. But one of you is a murderer. And by the time the boat gets back here, since I'm obviously not going to be able to leave with it when it sails in an hour, I'll know which one. Now, either I'm going to take Jerome Steex back to San Francisco with me, or I'm going to kill him trying to. You can count on it. Well, what do you say we go on over to Kurt's bungalow and have dinner?
4: That's Wilmerding's room there. Durant sleeps here, and Prale on down at the end.
3: Oh, yes.
4: And this is the guest room. At least, the only guest room that's usable at the present.
3: Yeah, it looks all right.
4: Well, it's used for the time you're here, Mr. Vernier.
3: Do all of these rooms open out onto the porch?
4: Yes, the veranda, as we call it.
3: And there's no way to lock this door, I suppose.
4: Unfortunately, no. And anyway, the windows are covered only by mosquito netting. It makes another interesting situation, does it not?
3: Yeah, I suppose interesting is the word for it.
4: I assume, Mr. Vernier, that you have not been able to identify your man by his personality.
3: No, whichever one is Steex is putting on an awfully good act.
4: Most likely they're all acting to a greater or lesser extent, which of course makes your problem exceedingly difficult.
3: Yeah, that's right, Mr. Kurt. You did say a man rarely came here unless he wanted to lose his past. And yet, you're here.
4: Yeah. Yeah, that is true. But then, I am only a servant of the government and have little choice where I am sent. Well, good night, Mr. Vernier.
3: I sat there in the lamplight for a long time after Kurt left, trying to figure things out and getting nowhere. Gradually, the night breeze brought the smell of the jungle into the room. Rich, exotic, fragrant as a midnight orchid. As disturbing as the scent of danger. Or maybe it was danger itself I was smelling. The heavy knife missed my throat by 2 inches. Thud it into a bamboo partition and stuck there, quivering. I dropped down on the floor and slid my .38 out of its holster. I could hear nothing but the rustle of palm thatch along the eaves, low creaks from the pilings underneath the bungalow, and the soft night sounds from the jungle. Finally, I slipped my shoes off, pulled the knife out of the wall and dropped it in my pocket. Moved to the door and stepped quietly out into the veranda. It was empty. Across the railing, the fringe of undergrowth was dappled in silver moonlight, and nothing moved. I paused quickly at the three doors, and from each heard the sound of snoring. One of the men was faking, but which one? I'd reached the end of the porch when my eye caught a slight movement in a banana clump a few yards from the steps. Someone was hiding there. I moved swiftly, holding the gun ready, and came within a few feet before I could make out a shape in red and white sarong. And shape was right, complete with dark, tumbled curls and a flower behind one ear. It was a girl.
5: Please, Tuan, the gun. You are going to shoot me?
3: No. Relax, honey. I was looking for somebody else.
5: And now you have found Nilana, so you are disappointed?
3: Ah, pleasantly surprised. Nilana, huh?
5: In your language, it means flower of love.
3: It's a perfect fit. Are you blooming out here all alone?
5: I do not understand, Tuan.
3: I mean, did you see anybody moving around up there on the veranda a while ago?
5: Only you, Tuan.

0: I became frightened and ran to hide.
1: Frightened? Why?
0: I should not be here. At night, I mean. Let us talk of something else.
1: All right, Nalana. The moon, for instance?
0: Oh, yes. Look, is it not big and soft and warm?
1: Yeah, all of that.
0: Tuan, you like Nalana, perhaps?
1: Definitely.
0: Why do we not go somewhere else? Along the beach, perhaps? You would like that?
1: Well,
2: I'm afraid Mr. Vanir is too serious-minded for such things, Nalana.
0: Vanir!
1: Well, Mr. Cat, join us, won't you?
2: Thank you. Nalana, go to the bungalow at once.
0: Yes, Vanir, I go. I go immediately.
2: She has no business being out alone at night. But, Mr. Vanir, is something wrong with your room? Is it not comfortable?
1: It was, until this flew in through the window.
2: A knife?
1: Yeah, throwing knife. You ever see it before?
2: Oh, yeah. It is one of the collection there in the bungalow. The three Americans throw them at targets every evening and wager on the results. I believe Mr. Durant taught the other two.
1: Yeah, what about you, Mr. Kett? Do you ever bet with them?
2: It would be too easy. Watch.
1: Yeah.
2: I learned to throw a knife in Java many years ago.
1: And Nalana, I suppose she's an expert at it, too.
2: Nalana knows nothing of knives. Her greatest accomplishment is that of making friends too easily.
1: I see. Just who is she, anyway? Does she live here?
2: Yeah, she lives here. She is my wife.
1: Your wife?
2: Exactly. My wife. Good night, Mr. Vanir.
1: I stood there in the moonlight and watched him walk toward his bungalow. My simple task was fast becoming involved. When I finally turned in that night, I undressed in the dark, pushed the bed up to block the door and propped a chair against the windowsill, and lay down on the floor. I kept trying to fit some theory together to account for the things that had happened. When I drifted off to sleep, I was no nearer any answer than before. I woke up with the first light of dawn, and for a full minute was ready to predict a peaceful day. Then I turned my head slightly and saw it. On the floor, against the wall, 18 inches from my left hand, its eyes opening and unmoving, lay a long tail, one of the deadliest snakes in Borneo. Cold sweat broke out on my forehead, ran into the corners of my eyes. Not daring to make any sudden move, I slid my right hand slowly up behind me, found my gun under the pillow. The snake moved slightly, and I froze for one long minute. Carefully, I brought the gun over until I had the ugly head centered above the foresight. Then...
3: Who fired that shot?
1: I did, kid. In here.
4: Hey, cop, what's all the shooting about?
3: I fired a nod, Duran. It's Mr. Vanille fired.
5: What's up, Duran?
6: Yeah, what was that noise?
4: I guess Vanille's doing a little target practicing. Come on, guys.
1: Now, just a minute. Just a minute. I'll let you in. Yeah, there.
2: Mr. Vanille, are you all right?
1: Sure, Kurt. Come in. I had an early morning visitor. There on the floor.
2: A long tail. Did he bite you?
1: No, he didn't.
4: What the devil's all the racket about?
7: Oh, a snake, eh? That's funny.
8: What's funny, Duran?
1: A long tail, Wilmerding. I just killed one here in my room.
9: Well, there's plenty of them around, but I never heard of one crawling into a room before.
1: I'm not sure it did crawl in. Got an idea it may have been dropped in through the mosquito netting there at the window.
7: Yeah? By whom?
1: By a guy named Jerome Steeks. You ever hear of him, Duran?
9: Oh, that again. Why don't you pick up Wilmerding? He's your man.
8: Oh, sure. I always carry a couple of snakes around in my pocket, just for luck.
1: Hey, what I want to know is who carries this around in their pocket, for luck.
9: Hey, that's one of our knives from the living room. We throw them at a target.
1: Yeah, I know. Only last night I was the target.
4: Oh, then Prale's your boy. He's an expert. Wins every time we play.
9: Oh, dry up, Duran. One more crack like that.
1: Okay, relax. So nobody knows anything about these accidents. They just happen, huh? Well, here's a warning to whichever one of you is Steeks. The next time, you better cover yourself. I'm through being a clay pigeon. From now on, it's going to be a lot tougher. A whole lot tougher. That day passed, and the next, and I got exactly nowhere. On the third day, I managed to search the men's quarters and found nothing. Mainly, I'd hoped to find some kind of a bleaching agent. Steeks was described as having black hair, while all three of these men were blonde. Furthermore, I was convinced, after 3 days of observation, that all three were naturally blonde. Things didn't fit. They didn't add up. I saw Nalana several times, but had no chance to speak to her. When Herr Kurt was with me, she'd pass without a glance. But if I was alone, she'd manage a quick, provocative smile that sent shivers down my spine. By the fourth day, the tension among us was grown almost unbearable. The steamer was due the next evening on his return trip to Batavia. I needed a break of some kind, had to have one. And it came at dusk when I dropped in my room to change for dinner.
0: Close the door. Quick, Twan. Speak softly. It is I, Nalana.
1: Nalana, what in the devil are you doing here?
0: To see you, Twan. Does that make you unhappy?
1: No, it doesn't. But I doubt if Herr Kurt would think much of the idea.
0: He must not find out. But I wish to ask you something.
1: All right, honey, shoot.
0: It is true that you look for a man who has killed a woman in your United States?
1: Yes, that's right.
0: A man who now names himself by another name?
1: Yes. Nalana, do you know?
0: It is perhaps the same one who one night threw a knife at you?
1: Yes, I think so. You know who it is?
0: I saw the knife thrown to one. I was outside by the edge of the...
1: Quiet, quiet.
0: It is someone?
1: Yeah, that's Herr Kurt. He's going in the living room.
0: I'm very frightened, one. I must go.
1: No, wait. I've got to know what you're going to...
0: There's no time now. Tonight, when everyone sleeps, wait by the tall palm at the edge of the clearing. I will come.
1: All right, I'll be there.
0: Nalana has done foolish things, Twan. But tonight, she will fix it all good. You come.
1: I waited for a long time in the shadow by the palm tree and watched the moonlight sift down through the shaggy fronds. But 2 hours passed, and she didn't come. Waiting there, though, in the jungle night, a plan began to form in my mind. Long shot true enough, but one with possibilities. It needed luck to work. But I'd come to the point where I had to count on a little luck. At any rate, I decided to start the ball rolling the next morning, after breakfast.
4: Now, wait a minute, Vernier. Let's get this straight.
1: Oh, I thought I put it straight enough, Duran. I said the hunt's off. The boat's due in tonight, and when it leaves, I go with it. You can relax.
5: Oh? What changed your mind? Our sweet dispositions?
1: Exactly the opposite, Wilmerding. Every one of you acts as guilty as the next one. And yet, in 5 days, I haven't been able to find a single characteristic in any of you that fits the description of Steaks. I don't think he's that good an actor. So, I'm going back to Batavia and pick up the trail there.
4: Well, at least you finally got some sense in your head and decided to believe what we told you the first day you were here.
1: Oh, no, Duran. I didn't say that. Now, I doubt very much if any of you guys is who he claims to be. I wouldn't be surprised if Duran, Wilmerding, and Prale are all phony names, but that's not my business. Now, I came here after Steaks. I decided now I made a mistake, and that's that.
9: Oh, great. You come in here and push us around for a week and then decide it was all a mistake.
1: Yeah, I'm sorry, Prale. And I'm going to try to make up for it this evening. See, I'm throwing a dinner party at Herr Kurt's bungalow before the boat leaves tonight. You're all invited.
4: Well, now that's pretty decent of you, Vernier.
1: Yeah, I'll get some food and drinks from the captain as soon as he docks. If you're as fed up with Reistoffel and warm beer as I am, he'll be ready for a change.
9: Good.
1: Then it's all settled. And I can promise you at least 2 surprise dishes. Maybe 3, if you care for...
6: I beg your pardon, gentlemen.
1: Oh, Kurt, come in.
6: I was wondering whether any of you had seen Alana this morning.
4: Not me.
5: Oh, yeah. Mm.
1: Why? What's wrong, Hickert?
6: I'm rather concerned about her, Mr. Vernier. She hasn't been home since early last night.
1: I had a couple of ideas about that myself. Ideas I wish I didn't have. As soon as the rest of the bunch went about their business, I began my own search for Nalana. It was nearly dusk before I found her. And then I said nothing about it to anyone. But sitting at the table that night while the dinner party moved along, I kept thinking how she'd never smile again. How she'd never walk in the moonlight again. Because somebody had cut her throat.
9: I know a story along the same lines, but I never heard that one before.
4: Oh, what a dinner. Boy, after 6 months on Reistoffel, I could go crazy over food like this.
5: Yeah, when you throw one, Vernier, you really throw it.
1: Save the credit, boys. This is only the beginning.
9: Beginning? Where can you go from here?
1: Yeah. Well, right now, for instance, roast boar. Yeah. All right, Wong, bring it over.
10: I promise I'll ride the way I bring it.
4: Look, man.
10: Oh, you like me put here for you to craft, Thomas?
1: No, I... Yeah, I wonder if you'd mind carving, Heckert.
2: Not at all, Mr. Veneer. I shall be happy to. Place it here, Wong.
4: Boy, oh boy, I haven't had roast boar since Australia. You know, we used to go pig-sticking all the time.
9: Even the smell's enough to drive you crazy.
5: Man, you said it, Prale.
1: Ah, you haven't seen anything yet. See, the boar's the main dish, so the two surprises go right along with it.
5: Oh. All right, Wong. Bring it out.
11: I promise, sir. Already I bring.
1: Careful now. Don't drop it. Yeah, thanks. Well, there you are.
9: What is it? Some kind of wine?
1: Not some kind. It's Chambertin. Vintage 1911. Unquestionably one of the finest red wines that exists in the world today.
4: Holy smoke, where'd you get it?
1: I found out on the trip in. The captain of the steamer had a few bottles. Took a lot of talking to get one out of him, but here, I'll open it up one. Have you the glasses?
11: Sir, I promise, sir. It's already here on sideboard.
1: Good. Well, boys, you may go back to warm beer tomorrow, but you've got the best tonight. All right, Wong. Now, show him the second surprise.
11: Here's one big bucket.
9: Ice! Real honest to gosh cracked ice.
4: Boy, I haven't seen a chunk of ice for 6 months.
1: I thought you'd go for that one. All right, Wong. Serve the wine.
11: Say it, Mama, sir.
1: Yeah, it was pretty amazing to find 1911 Chambertin and a little tramp freighter down here in the South Pacific. Stuff's so rare, it's hard to get at any price.
4: Yeah, maybe so, but that ice is what gets me.
9: Yeah, that's it, Wong. Dump plenty in mine. I want to freeze my tongue.
5: Hey, Wong, stop that. What the devil are you doing?
4: Bumerting, what's the matter with
5: what,
4: you?
5: Why,
1: You mean you're well aware of the fact that ice kills the bouquet of Chambertin? Isn't that it, Steeks?
9: Steeks? You mean Wilmerding is...
1: Once a gourmet, always a gourmet. Now, you were very clever, Wilmerding. Clever enough to keep your hair dyed black for years so you could become a natural blonde if you ever had to make a getaway. Clever enough to permit no photographs to be taken. But not clever enough to keep still and let me ruin a bottle of wine.
5: Easy with those hands. Don't try reaching for a gun.
12: Let him reach for it, Mr. Veneer.
5: Good, no. Put down that knife.
9: Look out, Veneer. He's going for his gun.
12: Good, I've warned it.
5: Help you!
4: Good Lord, Cut, you've killed him.
2: I'm sorry you do not have a prisoner to take back with you, Mr. Veneer. But I, too, found Nilana's body. I knew you had been there. I saw your footprints.
1: I'm sorry, Cut. Then
2: yes,
1: she had...
2: Nilana had been seeing Wilmerding. I'd guessed it was one of the three, and apparently she found out he was Steeks.
1: Yeah, I know. That was what she was going to tell me. Only he didn't give her a chance.
2: She was young, Mr. Veneer. Foolish, perhaps. But I loved her very much.
9: Look, he knocked over that bottle of wine when he fell. It's pouring out all over the place.
4: Yeah, brother, what a mess.
1: Yeah, Duran. It's quite a mess. Only one thing, though. Not all of it is red wine.

0: Escape was directed this week by Richard Sandville, and tonight brought you Red Wine by L.G. 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Featured players were Robert Boone, Marion Richman, Larry Dobkin, Vic Perrin, Wilms Herbert, and Clark Gordon. Music is conducted by Wilbur Hatch. Next week...
1: You are standing at the doorway of a cabin on Cashier Creek. Up on the ridge, the bloodhounds have caught your scent. And between you and a fortune, between you and escape, yawn the white jaws of a deadly snake, a cottonmouth moccasin.
0: Next week, we escape with Irvin S. Cobb's ironic story, Snake Doctor. 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Tip Corning speaking. 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

Suspense, which is usually heard at this hour on Thursday nights, is taking its customary summer holiday. Suspense returns to the air 2 weeks from tonight, on Thursday, September 1st.

0: You are standing at the doorway of a cabin on Cashier Creek. Up on the ridge, the bloodhounds have caught your scent, and between you and a fortune, between you and escape, yawn the white jaws of a deadly cottonmouth.
1: 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Tonight, we escape to the worn-out acres of a poor farm somewhere in the southern mountains with Irvin S. Cobb's great tale of vengeance, Snake Doctor.
2: Far back in the southern mountains, it's quiet and hot and lonely. One pine-scarred hill is very much like the next, and one winding creek differs little from another. The area through which Cashier Creek twisted was the same as all the rest, except for the snakes. Deadly, venomous, cottonmouths, moccasins. There are probably more snakes along Cashier Creek than anywhere else. Most people lived in constant deadly fear of these snakes, but there was one man who even seemed to like them. A man they called Snake Doctor. His cabin was near the creek bottom where the cottonmouths were the commonest, and he earned his meager living by rendering down their soft fats, bottling their oil, and selling it. Snake Doctor seemed harmless enough, but there was one man who believed he was a colleague of the devil, who hated him, because he wasn't afraid of the snakes. This man was Jafe Mourner, the Snake Doctor's nearest neighbor. Jafe was that dangerous kind of man who suspected, feared, and hated anything he didn't understand. And he understood neither cottonmouths nor the Snake Doctor. Jafe was ornery, ignorant, and shiftless. He'd rather shoot squirrels than chop cotton. He'd rather fish than hoe corn. And that's what he's doing now. Fishing down at the big hole with his son and heir, Finney, who's old enough but not quite bright enough to handle a gun.
3: Missed him, doggy.
4: Finney, you blame fool. I told you not to touch my gun.
3: Trump on him, Pa, before he gets in the creek.
4: What?
3: The cottonmouth.
4: What?
3: Trump on him in front of you.
4: The cottonmouth. Vomit. The unearthly vomit.
3: You got him, Pa. Keep your foot on him, Wilkes. I'll fetch a stick.
4: You don't need to, son. He's dead. Now, come here.
3: Pa? How'd he hit anything with that rifle? I had a bead draw right on him, and
4: you darn fool!
3: What'd you do that for, Pa?
4: Stirring up that filthy snake whilst I'm a-fishing.
3: Heck, he was sunning himself not more than 2 feet from you. He was just 2 feet from
4: Never
3: you.
4: Never mind that kind of talk. Won't be no fish around here till thunderation after all that racket. Well, come on, let's go home and get us some vittles.
2: Jafe Mourner tossed his bait can into the creek and threw a stick after it. He stood there watching the stick drift slowly toward the big hole where the creek widened behind a jam of driftwood. Jafe watched as the eddy caught the stick and sucked it beneath the dam.
3: Come on, Paul.
2: Jafe was curious. He moved downstream a rod or two and waited, watching the water boil up from under the driftwood. But the stick didn't come up. That was strange. It must have caught under there in a tangle of water-soaked and sunken logs. Probably it had stayed there for months. Perhaps stay there always.
3: Let's get some vittles, Pa.
2: Jafe thought about this, and an idea began to form in his slow mind as he and Finney started for home.
3: How much oil you reckon's in this, and Pa? Daddy?
4: What you jawing about?
3: This old cotton man. How much oil you reckon?
4: Throw it down.
3: Throw it down? Why for? I'm gonna
4: throw it down like I say.
3: Oh? I was aiming on rendering the old cottonmouth's fat like the snake doctor does. I was gonna sell it and make myself some money.
4: I don't like the squirming things around me.
3: But it's dead.
4: Leave it where it dropped.
3: You scared on cottonmouths, Pa?
4: I know better than to get myself bit by them.
3: Hip Bailey knowed a fella got himself bit once. Wearing a drop of liquor for miles. So he goes to work and he cuts open a live chicken. And he put it on his leg where the bite was. Fella lived, too. Reckon Mr. Rives ever gets himself bit? I mean, handling cottonmouth like he does?
4: Who?
3: Mr. Rives.
4: Who?
3: Mr. Rives. That's old Snake Doctor's real name. Ma says I oughtn't call him Snake Doctor.
4: Never mind what your ma says. Nobody in my family's calling no snake-loving scum Mr. Rives.
3: Heck, that's what I say.
4: All right.
3: Could have made myself some money renting that cottonmouth fat down in the oil. How much you reckon old Snake Doctor makes out in all he sells?
4: I don't know.
3: Tip Bailey says old Snake Doctor's got more than $1,000 hid away somewheres in his cabin.
4: More than that, most likely. Cussed old miser don't spend nothing. Ain't got nothing save that rack of bones mare his.
3: Tip Bailey says whenever old Snake Doctor sets foot out in his place, he's got the granddaddy of all cottonmouths that he leaves out in the cabin to stand guard over his money. Yeah. Tip Bailey says he'd see old Snake Doctor put him in his pocket. Live ones, too.
4: Snake Doctor ain't fitting to be alive himself.
3: Ma says he ain't so bad. Says he don't mean nobody harm.
4: Your ma better be careful who she's associating with.
3: She says he just don't have good sense. Had the fever too much. Daddy, you ever been in Snake Doctor's place?
4: I don't have nothing more than I have to do with that snake-loving hoodoo.
3: Tip Bailey says he bet it wouldn't be no task at all for some no good to poke around the Snake Doctor's shack and maybe find all the money and make off with it. Blame the sun's dirty rendering me down. Look at my head. Full of sweat. Look, Daddy.
4: Huh?
3: See? Full of sweat. Darn near guard full of sweat come off. Why turning down that away, Pa? Coming on noon, dinner be most ready.
4: I'm gonna tell the snake-loving hoodoo that there's some of them cottonmouths on the creek side of our deadening.
3: Heck, he knows that.
4: I'm gonna tell him he's got my leave to catch him. You don't need to come along.
3: Well, if you're going over to his place, I'd kind of like to see it for my own sake.

0: Go on in, Paul. He ain't at home. Else why is he to show himself by now?
1: I reckon.
0: Can you see any snakes?
2: I told you to keep an eye out for
0: her. I bet it's in one of them chinks, Paul. Paul, I bet the money's in
2: one
0: of them...
2: I ain't looking for no money. Must be a dang snake itself, living in a place like this.
0: I know you ain't looking for any money, Paul, but effing you was, wouldn't you look at that there chink right up there?
3: Where?
0: Right there, second log by the fireplace on the right. You see that there hole?
2: Yeah. I reckon I would look up there.
0: Since we're here.
2: I might as well see for myself.
0: Paul, I wouldn't be a mite surprised if old snake doctor had him. Paul? Paul,
4: was you looking for something, Jake Marner?
0: Snake doctor?
4: Yeah. I was looking for you.
5: I want here.
4: Yeah. Look here, you old hoodoo. What's the idea of sneaking up on folks who's took the trouble to come all the way down here to do you a favor, huh? Come on, Finney. We're getting out of here.

0: Yes, sir. Like as not, he had a dang old moccasin squirching around in his pocket whilst he was talking to you. Daddy, do you mind how his eyes was when he come in? Do you mind how he kept looking up at the wall where I said I bet he had the money between the chinks?
1: Benny.
0: What?
1: Don't you say nothing to your ma about us being at the snake doctor's place, you understand?
0: Why, sure.
1: Well, just don't. And don't you go nigh it again. Cuss old varmint. You'd have thought we was prowlers way acting.
0: Yeah, prowlers. Ma! Dinner about ready!
2: You Paul with you, son?
0: Yeah. I got time enough for dinner to go down the spring and get Mr. Cowater.
2: If you stir your stumps, you can. Catch anything, Jeep?
1: You think I can catch fish with Fetty fine off my gun at cotton mouths all the time?
2: Ain't this heat more than a body can bear? Any cooler by the creek? That poor old Miss Rives come by here a spell ago. Mighty nigh shook to pieces with a chill.
1: Oh. He come by, did he? Well, did he come in?
2: Just for a minute.
1: Just for a minute, eh? What'd he want?
2: He wanted could have given something for his ailment. Just about could drag one sore foot afore the other. Barely could make it up here from his place. I'll give him a dose out in our butler's ager drops. Would have given him a little smidgen of liquor, only
1: oh,
2: I could...
1: Oh, you would, huh?
2: Please don't, Jeff. Don't whop me. Don't, Jeff, don't whop me. Just poor old Mr. Ives.
1: Mr. Ives. Mr. Ives. How many times I gotta tell you that old hoodoo's name is Snake Doctor?
2: You don't mean nobody no harm.
1: He made a skin of Lasswitz hide and tally, and you calling him Mr. Rives. Huh. You be calling him Honey and Sugar next. Without I lawn you.
2: Please, Jay, please.
1: Bad names, huh? Well, I aim to lawn you. What's his name now? Well, what's your poor Mr. Rives' name now?
2: Snake Doctor.
3: Kizzy Morna rubbed the ugly red welt on her scrawny arm and gave the frying pan full of sizzling side meat a hopeless nudge. She prayed that time and food might take the edge off Jafe's temper. Finney slouched in from the spring, saw the mark on her arm.
0: Pa been whomping you again, Ma? What'd you do this time?
3: She silently dished up the hogback and cornbread for her two men. While they sat at table, she ate on her feet, serving them between bites, as was the custom in the Morna household. After dinner, Finney stretched out under the chinaberry tree. Kizzy sat on the porch, fanning herself and dipping snuff with a peach twig, scouring it back and forth on her gums. Jafe took his ease on the floor of the back room, but he didn't sleep. The meanness was stirring in him. And his hatred of the man he couldn't understand, the man who'd got rich off of cottonmouths. His mind was working on something he'd seen that day and another thing he'd heard. He was adding them together. That stick that had disappeared under the log jam and the snake doctor's money. It was 4 o'clock before any of them moved, and then Jafe spoke to his wife for the first time since noon.
4: Busy! Where's that there vial of drinking liquor?
2: By the window. You took it out in your pocket before you laid down.
0: I ought to carry a vial of liquor with me. I might get bit by a moccasin as soon as Pa would.
2: You better not let me catch you. You find it, Jay?
1: I just remembered. I won't be needing to tote no spits along with me while I'm going.
2: I wouldn't take no chance, Dave. Just one cotton mouth bite.
1: Cotton mouth's all down the slashes, else along a creek. Well, I'll be all this evening's up along Bailey's Ridge in the high ground.
2: You fixing to go shooting?
1: Aim to gun me a chance of young squirrels twixt now and dust time. Heard them barking all around me this morning.
0: Reckon I come along, Pa.
1: You stay in here, son.
0: Oh, dang it. It'll be steaming in the place when the rain comes down. Paul, you might be needing me just...
1: You stay here.
0: Oh, dang.
1: Kizzy, you set me up a snack of cold supper on the chef. Likely I won't get back till it's plumb dark.

0: In just a moment, we'll return to the second act of Escape. But first, that wonderful variety show with a purpose, CBS's one-hour-long program, This is Broadway, will be round again tomorrow night on most of these same stations. Comedian Abe Burrows, Broadway playwright George S. Kaufman, Master of Ceremonies Clifton Fadiman will all be here, playing host to the top stars of show business. 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
1: Jafe Morner turned north through his struggling cornrows, and in a minute he was lost from sight. He kept on for nearly a mile till he came to a wild red mulberry tree. Where there are mulberries, there are bound to be squirrels. Very neatly, he shot two young greys right through the head. But Jafe was a master marksman. And unsuspected by any who knew him, Jafe had another quality. One that made him more dangerous than the rest of his kind. Jafe had an imagination. Today it was in excellent working order. He tied the brain squirrels together and swung them over his shoulder. If needed, they'd be his alibi. And then he sat down under a tree for a while.
2: Got plenty of time. Don't need to get down to Snake Doctor's place till about dusk. When he comes out to feed that swayback mare of his. Mr. Ryan.
1: He sat out two brisk thunder showers in the intervals between them. And then he set off in a wide arc down Bailey's Branch along the skirts of Little Cypress Slash down to the sunken flats edge in Cashier Creek. It took more than an hour of careful traveling before he came to his destination. A screen of haw bushes, less than 50 yards behind the Snake Doctor's cabin.
2: No matter how ailing he is, you'll get up and come out to feed that rack of bones mare. Mr. Rice. Well, I'll learn him to go colleaguing around another man's woman.
1: Jafe Morner let his jealousy heat him to white hatred. At this moment, he was avenging his honor. Didn't admit even to himself that the real reason he was here was the Snake Doctor's money, hidden behind the log by the fireplace.
2: Home wrecking, snake-loving varmint. Well, 10 minutes from now, I'll chunk him down a big hole in the creek like I did that stick this morning. And he'll go down and never come up. And nobody will miss him. Nobody will know he's gone for leastwise a week, maybe a month. And maybe if I get around to it, I might come back this way someday. Poke around that cabin of his'n. Just to see if it's true. His having all that money hid away.
1: Jafe Morner's speculations were cut short. The cabin door opened and a figure stepped out into the growing dusk and walked toward the stable. He saw the Snake Doctor's loppy old straw hat and his dark coat drawn over a pit. At this distance, he couldn't miss. And he didn't. The figure jerked backward and then went face forward. Jafe started for him, then he stopped. His eyes bugged. His mouth formed a scream that he couldn't utter. His rifle dropped to the ground. He had just killed a Snake Doctor. Killed him dead with a .32 caliber slug through the head. And there on his door still stood Snake Doctor, whole and sound, staring at him.
3: Jafe Morner, what have you done?
1: The scream came at last, for Jafe Morner had seen the devil. The Snake Doctor who arose alive from his bullet-riddled body. Jafe whirled and ran into the deep, darkening woods, whimpering like a whipped puppy as he tore through the brush. Escape. He must escape this thing. He must get under the shelter of a sound roof. He must have the protection of four walls around him. He ran and ran for hours. It was close to midnight when he came out on a dirt road a short distance southeast of his own land. Beyond the next bend, he'd be in sight of home. And then he stopped. Around the bend, coming toward him, was a joggling light, a lantern hanging on a buggy. Jake flattened himself in a clump of brush to hide until the traveler passed. And then, just as the rig was opposite him, he heard a call coming from the other direction.
4: Hello there! Who's jogging?
5: Oh, there. Oh, steady, boy. Me, Davis Ware. That you, Tip Bailey?
4: Yeah.
3: Spoken it out from the junction. Tolerable tired. What brings you out this time of night, Davis? Somebody sick?
5: Sick, nothing. There's been a parcel of trouble popping in these bottoms tonight. Steady, boy. Steady.
3: What do you mean?
5: A killing. That's what I mean.
3: You don't say. Who got killed?
5: My fixing to tell you. It happened just around dusk time at down at old snake doctor's place.
3: Yeah? Was it him was killed?
5: Give me time, Tip. It seems like snake doctor's been a-chillin' lately. Mm-hmm. It was pretty bad off today, so Miss Kizzy Mourner, she footed it down from her place to his'n, fetching some physic with her and a plate of hot victuals.
3: You might have thought it, Miss Mourner, might have thought it.
5: You want to hear this?
3: Yeah. Go on.
5: Oh, boy. Well, pretty soon after she got there, it seemed like he was tired. And he tried to get up out of his bed to go and feed that old crowbait nag of his. It started in again by then, pouring down hard. So she made him stay where he was, and she put on his old hat and throwed his old coat around her. And he wanted to keep out of the wet, and no more. And she got outside, and a shot came from the edge of the woods, and down she went with a bullet through her brains.
3: Killed her?
1: Kizzy.
5: It was a dog.
1: It was Kizzy.
3: But who done it?
5: Was that low-flung husband of hers done it, that too?
3: They shot it was him.
5: Sure thing. Oh, boy. Sure thing, they're certain. Snake doctor jumped up when he heard the shot, and he catched a quick look at Jafe over the fence.
3: Uh-huh.
5: It wasn't a long streak in Kiz's arm where he must have whopped her during the day.
3: Why, hanging's a sight too good. Did they catch him?
5: No, but they gonna.
3: Sheriff get there yet?
5: No, but he's due any minute with his pack of hound dogs.
3: Oh.
5: Trail ought to lay good. Ground being damp the way it is.
3: Oh, sure.
5: Old snake doctor, he's a-saying the Lord's going to strike the murder down in his track.
3: Amen.
5: But me, I'm a-putting my main dependence on them bloodhounds.
3: Oh, poor Miss Marner. She always was a good-hearted, hard-working woman.
1: Kizzy.
3: And mightily put
1: she's
3: upon
1: dead.
3: By that skunk.
1: I shot Kizzy.
3: Say, did you hear something just then?
5: Can't say I did.
3: Yeah. Oh, probably a rabbit breaking through the brush. Hmm?
5: Listen.
3: Yeah?
5: The sheriffs are coming.
3: Oh, yeah.
5: Can you hear them hounds of his'n?
3: Oh, just for sure.
5: I gotta hurry. Get up, Bessie. Come on.
3: I'll see you back at the morning.
5: You sure will.
1: Jafe didn't waste no time mourning his dead wife. He had a chance against a pack of bloodhounds if he started right away. But Jafe's imagination went to work again as he backtracked along the creek bottom in the spotty moonlight.
2: Gotta throw those dogs off the trail. He gotta wade the creek, even if it is full of cotton mouths. Must be all around me now. Folks say don't strike in the water. Hope them folks is right. I've gotta get back to the snake doctor's. Get his money while he's still up at my place with Kiz's remains. Get his money and the rest will be easy. I'll make for the deep timber, cross country to the river, make it by tomorrow sundown. Hire me a shanty boater to ferry me to the Arkansas side. He'll get me a haircut and catch me a train for somewhere else. And I gotta get Snake Doctor's money first.
1: Snake Doctor's cabin was dark and empty when Jafe reached it. Only a few dull embers in the fireplace. But he knew where the chink was. He'd find it in the dark. He scrabbled at the logs, felt some bark give, felt the clay mortar crumble under his fingernails. There it was, a hole big enough for a man's arm. He plunged his hand into it, touched something slick and smooth, and then something sharp plunged into his thumb. At that moment, the fire flickered to life. Jafe yanked his hand out of the hole, saw two tiny bleeding punctures in his thumb. At the mouth of the hole stretched the wide-open jaws of a cottonmouth. It worked fast. He felt the pain leaping from his thumb to his hand, seeping up his arm. If only he had some liquor. If he had a fresh-killed chicken to slap on the wound, but he had nothing. Then a sharp, horrible pain wrenched his heart, and then a second. And there in the firelight, the huge cottonmouth poised in its crevice. Jafe leaped out of the shack, started blindly for the timber. He staggered, stumbled, then he pitched forward on his face, his open mouth full of weeds and muddy grass stems. The cramping fingers of his outstretched right hand almost touched a reddish-black smear on the wet, trampled grass.
5: riddance, by gravy. I'd call it that, wouldn't you, Doc?
6: I reckon there's a sort of rough justice in the way he died. Look, his hand reaching out, just about touching the blood where his woman fell. But in all my life, I've never known but two or three people actually was bitten by water moccasins. And until tonight, I've never had personal knowledge of anybody dying from the bite of any kind of snake.
5: It's a fact.
7: You don't act for that crazy. I'm going to take that rifle off of you, Finny Mourner.
8: I'm going to kill the dang reptile and kill my paw.
6: That Mourner's boy kicking up the fuss?
5: Yep, I'm no good like his paw.
8: Let go of me. I'm my own boss, man.
6: What's the trouble, Tip?
3: Oh, Finny here's went out in his hay.
8: I'm going to kill the snake that bit in my paw. Then I'm going to give that snake doctor a whomping for keeping a reptile in this place.
5: Your pa got what was his due, Finny. Snake doctor ain't to blame.
8: He's a hoodoo devil.
6: Look here, boy. Mr. Rives give me all his savings, nearly $100, to pay for burying your mother decent. That's how much he thought of her. Now go on home. Behave yourself.
8: I'm going to get
3: go it. On, Finny. There ain't no reason for you hanging around here.
8: Somebody ought to kill a reptile a bit in my paw.
5: Doc, just a minute ago, you started to say something about snake bite not killing. But how about them two marks on his thumb? Them snakes' gashes like some I've seen.
6: No, that don't explain how it...
3: It's Finny Mourner. He's in the cabin.
5: The fool kid. Come on, Doc. He's probably shot.
6: Yeah, we're too far off.
8: I shot at it! But I didn't hit it! It's gonna get me like he got my paw!
5: He said he shot at something in the cabin. Come on, Doc. Let's go see.
6: All right, we'll find out. I don't see anything.
5: Oh, Finney's had enough happen to him yesterday and today to upset even a bright boy. So we can't... Oh. There it is.
6: What?
5: That cotton mouth up there in that hole in the log.
6: Oh, there. Sneak doctor told me about that varmint. Look at him closer, Davis.
5: No, sir. Not me.
6: Go ahead. It's just a stuffed snake.
5: Stuffed?
6: Mm-hmm. Snake doctor believes in precautions because that hole's where he hides his money. That snake would scare away anybody who didn't know it was stuffed. But just to be sure, old snake doctor lined the hole with coils of barbed wire.
5: Oh, I see. You mean them marks on Jafe's thumb was got off the barbed wire?
6: That's right, sir. Lots stronger hearts than Jafe Mourner's would stop beating at a scare like that.
5: Well... I'll be switched. Old snake doctor's a cute one, ain't he?

0: Escape, produced and directed by Norman McDonald, tonight brought you Snake Doctor by Irvin S. Cobb, adapted for radio by Fred Howard, starring Bill Conrad as Jafe with Paul Frees as Finney. Featured in the cast were Ira Grossell as the narrator, Bill Lally, Ruth Parrott, Wilms Herbert, and Edgar Barrier. Music is conducted by Wilbur Hatch. Next week...
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0: 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Ethelbert is at the bar, and Anne and Casey are about to enter on another thrilling crime photographer adventure. Tonight, it's a story entitled Big Danger, and it'll be along on most of these same CBS stations in just a moment. This is John Jacobs speaking. This is CBS, the Columbia Broadcasting System.

0: 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Tonight's titles were, Second Class Passenger, Linnigan vs. the Ants, Red Wine, and Snake Doctor. These shows' air dates were, July the 28th, August the 4th, 11, and 18, 1949. Tune in next Thursday evening, same time, same place, for another set of thrilling and awesome thriller shows, here on Audio Theater. This is your host, Peter, saying, thanks for listening, until then, have a good one.
1: 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Until then, I bid you farewell.

0: 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This evening on Audio Theater, we present a detective quad play from the old-time radio series Broadway Is My Beat. This evening's titles are The Alex Raymond Murder Case, The Paul Clark Murder Case, The Mary Smith Murder Case, and The Lucille Baker Murder Case. These shows originally aired back on the evenings of November 17th and 24th, and December 8th and 15th, 1951, respectively. This evening's show is presented in memory of Robert Weekland. Detective Danny Clover begins solving these cases on Broadway, the gaudiest, the most violent, the lonesomest mile in the world, momentarily. Enjoy this evening's presentation.
1: Broadway's My Beat, from Times Square to Columbus Circle, the gaudiest, the most violent, the lonesomest mile in the world.
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1: November morning sifts down over Broadway, and for a time the swarm stands bewildered, stares at its empty hands. The solitude begins to shape itself once more, out of November's winds, out of the silent, colorless neon, out of mists flaring upward from manholes. And finally, the solitude is clear and present, whispering again its desolate invitation. And the derelicts of morning run from it, beat open a door, plead for refuge, find it in a time clock. It's another day, kid. All yours. And at headquarters, do the things of the morning. Brush the night dust off the unfinished report. Wad up the paper cup with the dregs of cold coffee. Toss it in the wastebasket. Tear a page off a calendar.
3: A shooting, Danny. Phone in. Man says he's shot, wants to talk. Here's the address.
1: Take it from the sergeant. Go to the address. Find the man standing propped against the wall of the apartment. One hand in a fist pressed hard against his chest, pushing back the fragment of life that was still inside him, and watch it seep through his fingers.
4: You took your time.
1: Let me help you off.
4: Don't touch. Just stay. Stay. Listen.
1: Who shot you?
4: Stanley Lawson. A little nothing. Worked for me. I put bread in his mouth. Stank. He killed me. That little acting. He killed me.
1: The ambulance will be here in a minute. Let me...
4: Don't you keep your hands off. I'm dying. And you... All you got to do is listen. Alex Raymond. That's me. That's who I was. You get that little nothing. You hear? And you burn.
1: And the words stopped. And briefly, the mouth that moved over nothingness, voicing nothing, moving quickly and fitfully like quicksilver, till it froze, till the shape of it was forever. Because he was dead. And after that, Alex Raymond, objectively. The measuring of his death by instruments, men with cigars. The photographing of it, the recording of it under a heading, files, active. And take a piece of the image away with you, a name of killer. Name, Stanley Lawson, employee of Alex Raymond. Consult other records, make a phone call, and come up with an address. Go to it.
5: Yes?
1: My name's Clover. I'm from the police.
5: What is it you want?
1: I'm looking for Stanley Lawson. The card on your door says...
5: Stanley Lawson and Mildred Lawson, his wife. Why are you looking for him?
1: Suspicion of murder, Mrs. Lawson.
5: All right, come in. In here. Stanley isn't home.
1: Where is he?
5: If he committed murder, he's probably running or hiding or whatever a new murderer is supposed to do. What I do. Which one did he kill?
1: What do you mean?
5: Which one? Raymond or Harper?
1: A little while ago, a man named Alex Raymond said your husband shot him.
5: Then Edwin Harper must be running or hiding, too.
1: You mind telling me what you're talking about?
5: Raymond and Harper Incorporated. Together, they employed my husband to make them rich. In this, my husband was successful. That he's made one of them dead will give you some idea of how important my husband was to the concern.
1: And you think your husband's going to kill Edwin Harper, too?
5: My husband is what is known among educators, among partygoers, and among those who conversationally psychoanalyze people as a plugger. The fact that my husband has set his mind to wiping out Raymond and Harper simply means that he had to kill one of them first.
1: And none of this surprised you, Mrs. Lawson?
5: Me, least of all. I'm his wife. I attend his emotional moments. I know about my husband.
1: Would you mind telling me why he killed Alex Raymond?
5: No. Nor why he'll kill Harper. Stanley has been working for them for 15 years. A designer of their happy toys for tots. They fired him yesterday without a gold watch, without a pat on the back, just the pink slip. What does a plugger do after plugging in a pattern for 15 years? Stanley killed. You're wasting your time talking to me, Mr. Clover. I'd find Edwin Harper if I were you. That is, if you feel the necessity of saving his life.
1: And consider for a moment her easy acceptance of the violence that had intruded on her life, the final flourish that put an end to the meaningless pattern that had been hers, her husband's, shown in the way she wraps the tinted portrait of him in the newspaper, gives it to you, wants it back when you're through with it. And you give her the promise, leave her with it. Then a murderer's description on the wires, the All Points Bulletin. A woman's toneless voice in prowl car radios, killer at large, get it all moving. Then go to the man Mrs. Lawson told you about, the other man her husband wants dead. Edwin Harper, find him in his office at the factory. Watch him nervously caress a toy as he tries to understand it.
6: Look, you, Alex and me, we built a big thing here. With Christmas coming on, it's going to be bigger than...
1: Alex Raymond is dead, Mr. Harper. I don't know any other way to tell you.
6: Don't kid me, mister. This toy I got here in my hands, our biggest novelty. Alex and me, we're going to flood all the kids in the country. Why, without Alex...
1: Stanley Lawson shot him. Killed him in cold blood.
6: Why? Why would a little punk like Stanley do a thing like that? Nobody does things like that.
1: Lawson did. Because you fired him. His wife told me he'd been with you for 15 years.
6: There are jobs, all kinds of jobs for a punk like Stanley. Defense, janitoring, all kinds of jobs. We get rid of people all the time. We don't expect to get killed for it.
1: Why did you get rid of Lawson?
6: He was washed up, through, finished, dead. That's why.
1: Mrs. Lawson
6: Who
1: said...
6: Who gives a thing for what she said? What'd she tell you, huh? That her Stanley was the brains of our outfit? That he sweat blood and tears for Alex and me? That he was devoted, loyal, 100%? That's what she told you?
1: Something like that.
6: So maybe it's true. Maybe that's how it was. We picked his brain and then all of a sudden he don't come up with anything anymore. Look, mister, a designer who can't design anymore, who needs him? I gotta live, too. You got weight, you throw it away.
1: Yeah. You got any ideas where Lawson might go to hide? Any particular place?
6: You mean that punk, that murderer, is on the loose? You haven't got him?
1: No, I thought maybe you could help him.
6: Help? It's me you gotta help. Don't it penetrate you? Next he'd want me.
1: We'll take care of it, Mr. Harper.
6: Look, I got no intention of dying. None at all. Not from Stanley, not from anything.

0: Lisa. Just tell me about it, huh?
1: Yes, sir. All these from communications. Stanley Lawson was seen going into a theater on 42nd Street. And at the same time, this other report spotted him on the Staten Island Ferry. And there's another one here from the Westside Golf Club. There's a man there on the 10th hole who's been teeing off for an hour.
0: All of them were checked, weren't they?
1: These and half a dozen more, sir. Still haven't gotten Stanley Lawson.
0: Mm. Well, thank you, Kenny.
1: Yes, sir.
0: Oh, pardon me. Danny Clover speaking.
2: This is Edwin Harvey. He called me. He just called me.
0: Lawson?
2: He wants me to meet him, to bring money to him. He says he'll kill me if I don't. You're not going to let him kill me.
0: Where are you supposed to meet him?
2: A tenement. Corner 16th and 9th Avenue at 9 o'clock. If you think I'm going there, you're crazy. I'm staying right here. You've got to protect me.
0: Don't worry about a thing. We'll take care of it. Goodbye, Mr. Harper. Kenny?
1: Yes, sir?
0: Report to me after you've had your dinner. We've got something to take care of.

0: Lieutenant Culver.
1: I'm glad you're here, Lieutenant. It's just about time. 9 o'clock.
2: Did everything set up, Kenny?
1: Yes, sir. Lights, PA. They've got a cordon around the whole block. As far as the stakeout's concerned, we're all ready.
2: Good.
1: It's the tenement across the street.
2: Uh-huh.
1: The tenement's unoccupied, sir. Condemned. But a few minutes ago, we saw some movement up on the second floor. Anyhow, one of the officers said he saw something move out.
2: Yeah, I'll take it from here. Hand me the PA.
1: Yes, sir.
2: The spotlight's coming.
1: Yes, sir.
0: Okay, man.
1: All ready, sir?
2: Yeah. Lawson, this is the police. We know you're in there, Lawson. We want you to come out with your hands up. 1 minute to make up your mind. But we're coming in after...
3: Lawson,
2: you! Kenny, you, officer, get an ambulance. You and you, cover me. I'm going in after him. You just shot an officer, Lawson. Throw away your gun and come on down, or you won't get out of here alive. All right, Lawson. Anywhere you want it. Lawson! Stop! I told you to stop, Lawson.
3: You made a mistake. I didn't

0: are listening to Broadway's My Beat, written by Morton Fine and David Friedkin, and starring Larry Thor as Detective Danny Clover. The light that curtains Broadway in late November is a thing of gauze, gray stuff that touches autumn with December. It's the time when the shadows come in with the sun, the time of the three coffee breakfast, of the sweater and the vest under the coat. But the plucked birds hang high. There are stalks of corn and pumpkin pie behind moist shop windows. It's holiday season, and up and down the furious street, chefs smile. There's no problem for Thursday's Blue Plate special. Forget the headlines, kid. Everywhere, everybody will be eating turkey, it says. But when the new day comes, the light that drifts into a hospital room has another texture. Because it lies against clean walls and starched curtains before it touches a bed. A bed where a man named Stanley Lawson lay, a murder suspect, and his wife considers him.
1: Look at him, Mr. Clover. In the state of shock. Isn't that what your doctors call it, shock? So clinical. Meaning his mind has rejected him finally.
2: Do you expect me to feel sorry for him, Mrs. Lawson?
1: Only for yourself. Because you were forced to do what you did, shoot him. Talk with yourself. Convince yourself you did the only thing possible. My husband can't talk. Who's the happier man?
2: I can't answer anything about your husband, Mrs. Lawson. The only thing I know about him for sure is that he shot a police officer. That he did that tempers all.

0: my thinking about him.
1: How is the officer?
0: Bad. Very bad.
1: I'm sorry.
0: I know you are.
1: Mr. Clover?
0: Yes?
1: You said you were sure only that Stanley shot a police officer. What about Alex Raymond?
0: Your husband probably shot him, too.
1: Probably?
0: Before he passed out, your husband said something. He said that everything was a mistake just then.
1: But everything is a mistake. Everything always is. Look at him. A man. A life. Look what's become of it.
0: The resident says he has a good chance to live, Mrs. Lawson.
1: That's fine. May I be alone with him for a while, Mr. Clover, please?

0: Don't look for me anymore out the window, Danny. Goodbye. Complete with your lunch.
1: Oh, thanks, Gino. In that shopping bag, all I gave you was 35 cents for a sandwich.
0: Not only did I get your lunch, Danny, but I brought back change. Wait till you see.
1: All right.
0: That's just a delicatessen, Danny. All I got to mention is I am here for Danny Clover. I don't even need a number to get waited on.
1: What's all that stuff, Gino?
0: Your name is Magic, Danny. I order you your hot pastrami sandwich. The boys insist it isn't enough. Got to have four spies.
1: What?
0: Four spies, Danny. An expression meaning you got a free little delicacy from each of the four boys. Ergo, four spies. From Sid, a container coleslaw. From Eddie, a damp potato salad with celery seed. From Frank, a sliced halibut. And from Irv, aha!
1: What from Irv?
0: A kosher pickle slipped into my hand under the table. Eat, Danny. Eat in good health.
1: Yeah, quite a haul, Sergeant.
0: You're welcome, I'm sure. I also brought along the datum you asked I should pick up on my way back upstairs.
1: Hey, you're a ball of fire today, Gino.
0: Thank you, I'm sure. And then datum number one. The gun with which Stanley Lawson committed murder upon Alex Raymond and did wound Detective Kenny, the boys can't find it.
1: They haven't found it?
0: As yet, no.
1: Lawson shoots out of that tenement window, hits Kenny. I go in right after him. We can't find his gun.
0: This is a puzzle, then? A fleeing fugitive off tosses away the weapon with which he committed mayhem. Through a window, down a pipe,
1: Well, what else have you got, Gino?
0: Item number two, concerning the deceased Alex Raymond, which you requested. It seems that Mr. Raymond, as it must to all men, had a girlfriend.
1: Where?
0: A Miss Grace Gilvin, Daddy. Regent Towers, West 23rd. However, why you need such... I may answer it for you, Danny?
1: Yeah, go ahead.
0: Danny Clover's office, Sergeant Todd... What? No. Yeah, I'll tell him.
1: Tell me what, you know?
0: Give me a minute, Danny. Kenny. Detective Kenny. He's dead.
1: And watch Gino turn, walk quickly out of the room. Go searching for some empty place where the quick sorrow can't be seen in the herd. And in a little while, look out the window. See him hatless, without a coat, wandering the sidewalk, wandering the autumn wind. Go to him, hand him his coat, and walk with him. Try to ease it for him, explain it to him, to yourself. The stares of the passers-by tell you you're not doing real good. Then the brief time of being alone with it, the time it takes to get to 23rd Street, to the Regent Towers, to a girl named Grace Gilvin, and for her instant in your life, let go of it.
2: You're a policeman? What won't they think up next?
1: I want to talk to you, Miss Gilvin, about Alex.
2: Alex Raymond? He's dead, you know. Dead and gone.
1: You want to talk about it here in the hall? Or...
2: Oh, glad you thought of it first. Come on in. Come in. Come in. That chintzy divan over there, you look good on that.
1: Alex Raymond, just about him.
2: I read how you punched a bullet hole in his killer. What more can a man ask for?
1: There's some things I need to know.
2: About me? About me with Alex?
1: He ever talk to you about his factory, about the people who worked for him?
2: You mean the boy who put it to Alex. You mean Stanley Lawson, don't you now?
1: That's right.
2: Killer, murderer, pale little man like him. The things that go on inside these pale little men surprises a girl.
1: What did Raymond tell you about him?
2: Just enough to bring up the yawns, how Lawson was quite a designer.
1: Then why did they fire him?
2: Beats me, too. Especially after that XK-20.
1: The XK-20? What's that?
2: It's a secret weapon of the Raymond and Harper Company. A toy rocket ship. Zooms, spits flame, beats Hoppy. You'll see him with the millions on the Christmas counters.
1: Lawson designed it and they fired him for that?
2: You know, now that you mention it, it makes me wonder.
1: About what?
2: Well, it was going to be a surprise to Lawson. He brought in the first model of the XK-20 last June. Made it on his own time. Alex and Edwin Harper looked at it and said it was just nothing. But you know what?
1: Just tell me, huh?
2: They showed it to a buyer anyhow. The buyer ordered 1,000 gross on the spot. So did a half dozen other buyers.
1: But they didn't tell Lawson about it?
2: In fact, just to make it more of a surprise for Lawson, they had the toy manufactured by a subcontractor out of town. I'll tell you something else. Alex whispered he might make a million out of that XK-20. A million, XK-20s, murders. Confused as a girl like me.

0: Hey, Danny.
1: Hmm?
0: Danny, wait for me.
2: What's on your mind, Gino?
0: Here, Exhibit A. All wrapped up, ready to go.
2: Oh, they found the gun, huh? Where?
0: Wedged between some debris and an old tire in the backyard of the tenement, where Lawson undoubtedly flung it.
2: How come it wasn't found sooner?
0: Why ask me? I wasn't there. I don't know.
2: Do something for me, Gino.
0: What?
2: Go upstairs and get the fingerprints of everybody connected with this case. Then take the prints and the gun down to Gordon in technical. Tell Gordon I'll be there in a half hour.
0: Okay, Danny.

0: Danny Clover.
1: I make you that happy, Gordon? Look, Gordon, a little while ago, Sergeant Tartaglia came down here...
0: With his grubby fists aglow with things for Gordon, for me to take care of for you, because I'm the only one who can. A gun and a few sets of fingerprints. You know my advice to you.
1: So help me, Gordon.
0: Very sickly threats from such a big man. My advice to you, Lieutenant, is to keep your mouth open in amazement and let your jaw hang there. I've got a goodie for you.
1: Okay, what is it?
0: The prints on the gun. You know whose those are, Lieutenant?
1: Lawson's?
0: A dead man. Alex Raymond's. The man who fell dead in your arms yesterday afternoon.
1: You kidding?
0: If I was kidding, you'd be laughing, but your jaw's hanging the way I said it would. Raymond, a man who died yesterday afternoon, also left his prints on a gun that killed an officer who died last night. Very tricky, isn't it?
2: Look, Mr. Clover, you picked me up at my place and I came along with you without question. Don't you think it's time you told me what this is all about?
1: The last apartment in this corridor is the home of Stanley Lawson, the man who used to be your toy designer.
2: I see. What do you expect me to do? Look at it? Feel sorry for the people inside?
1: Just his wife, the only one inside.
2: You'd better brief me on what I'm supposed to say to a woman whose husband killed my partner, murdered an officer of the law.
1: It'll come to you.
3: Good evening, Mr. Clover.
1: Miss Lawson, this is Mr. Harper.
3: Please come in. My husband talks about you often, Mr. Harper.
2: I want you to know how sorry I am about what's happened.
3: You're sorry? You really are?
2: Of course I am.
3: Well, that's strange.
2: Mrs. Lawson, I was brought here. For what reason I don't...
3: Strange, because my husband always said you were a shrewd businessman. He never told me you were a liar.
2: Look, Clover, what is all this?
1: You said you were sorry about what happened and Mrs. Lawson called you a liar.
2: The fact, Mrs. Lawson, that you're the wife of a murderer makes anything you say pretty unimportant.
3: Mr. Clover?
1: Yes?
3: I talked to my husband about an hour ago.
1: I know, that's why we've come here.
2: If you two want to chat, you mind if I leave?
1: We mind.
3: You know all about it, Mr. Clover?
1: The police stenographer who was in the hospital room when you spoke with your husband showed me the transcript.
3: Do you believe what my husband told me?
1: Yes.
2: Is your husband going to live?
3: I don't know. What about you, Mr. Harper?
2: What?
3: What about him, Mr. Clover?
1: He's here, isn't he?
2: Suppose you just take me back where you got me, Mr. Clover. Just who do you think you are?
1: Harper, I wanted you to meet Mrs. Lawson. I wanted you to see her home. Go ahead, look around you. This is a home, Mr. Harper. This is a place where two people made their lives.
2: You never know what comes out of these homes, do you?
1: I got a little piece of news for you, Harper. Lawson didn't kill your partner.
2: You're crazy. You were there.
1: Yeah, I know, but Lawson didn't kill. Not of everything I've got fixed together, he didn't kill.
2: Calm now, calm, calm.
1: Lawson went to Alex Raymond, pleaded for his job, demanded his job because he was frantic, because he'd given you and Raymond 15 years of his life.
2: We paid him well.
3: Thank you very much, Mr. Harper.
1: Demanded his job. Raymond pulled a gun and told him to get out. Lawson wouldn't. Raymond threatened him. There was a fight. The gun went off. Raymond had shot himself in the struggle. Lawson fled.
2: But Raymond told you...
1: I know. He told me Lawson had shot him. It was Raymond's revenge for dying. The alleged killer had fled. We made only a cursory search for the murder weapon.
2: This is ridiculous. I'm getting out of here.
3: If you move, Mr. Harper, I'll find something to kill you with.
1: I'll take care of him, Mrs.
2: What do you mean you take care of me? What have I got to do with all this?
1: Lawson called you, told you what had happened, asked you to meet him, begged for your help.
2: Demanded money to leave town. I told you that.
1: That would hold except for one thing. A gun with Raymond's prints on it, not Lawson's, because he never held the gun.
2: Never held the gun. He killed a policeman with it, didn't he?
1: No. After the phone call, you went to Raymond's apartment, found the gun that Raymond had hidden away to make it appear that Lawson was a murderer. Then you went to the tenement, hid...
2: Why? Why should I do that?
1: I'll get to that. You hid in that tenement during the stakeout when I called up to Lawson. It was you who fired those shots, killed a policeman. You wore gloves so that Raymond's prints would still be on the gun. Now I'll tell you why you did all this.
2: If you can, you're...
1: Whoever I am, this is why you did it. Raymond was dead. You got a new toy on the market that's going to make you a lot of money. A toy that Lawson brought to you. Get him out of the way and all that money was yours. No strings.
3: Mr. Harper?
2: No.
1: Give me that gun, Mrs. Lawson.
3: Don't try to take it away from me. You understand about me, Mr. Clover. You know what I do.
1: Yes. Yes, I know.
3: Pray for something, Mr. Harper.
2: All right. All right, I confess to you. I did it. I did everything he said, but don't kill me.
3: Is that what you call a prayer?
2: Miss Clover, don't let her do it. Please. Talk to her. Tell her I don't want to die. She won't listen to me. She'll kill me.
1: This is what you wanted, isn't it, Mrs. Lawson?
3: Yes. And it's enough. Take him out of here.

sleeping now. The people of the chasm have gone home. Only the sleepwalkers are there, and the dream seekers, the shadow dwellers. It's limbo time when the sodden dance, the derelicts, the huggers close of nothing. It's Broadway, the gaudiest, the most violent, the lonesomest mile in the world. 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
0: When night comes to Broadway, it drains through neon before it scatters the street, and everywhere shadows are tinged with scarlet. And the crowd gathers, the tribe of twilight till dawn. The roar that coils upon itself before it floods the darkness. Lean against it, walk it. The whirlpool of mob, the puffs of music from winking doorways, the swirl of women's laughter that passes your lips. Let it touch you. Then look backward, see it all change into night wind, and drift away. And uptown, north on Broadway and east, 110th Street in Central Park, in the part of the night that hung over a lake, where I was standing, the floodlights, and the rowboat, and Detective Muggerman, in a huddled shape.
2: I got him, Danny. Tied up?
3: Right.
2: Better give me a hand with him. Got him?
3: Yeah. Easy, then. Okay, let's put it down.
2: Well, for once, the citizen was right, Danny. A man drowned in Central Park Lake, the citizen said. Saw him floating.
3: This boy wasn't drowned, Michael.
2: What?
3: Look.
2: In the back.
3: A small caliber gun. Hasn't been dead too long. About 19. Good-looking boy.
2: Well, nothing.
3: No wallet, pockets empty, no identification. Now, what's he got in his hand, Michael?
2: Huh?
3: In his hand, his fist. He could be holding
2: Wait a minute. Yeah, he was. Look.
3: Let me have it. Strange-looking ring, isn't it? Antique, no initials inside. I'll get him downtown, Michael, and get some prints.
2: Okay. Danny?
3: What?
2: You were right. He was a good-looking boy.
0: Then the pattern, known too long, repeated too many times. The checking, the waiting. In 3 days, no reaction to the distribution of the boy's prints. In 3 days, many viewers of the dead, many comments, compassionate and otherwise. But no tear of recognition to fall on the murdered boy's face. And finally, something. The ring the boy had held so tight in his dead hand. The antique ring. The strange ring. There was a man who could tell me about it. A man named Mr. Husted of Husted Jewelry Limited on Lower Madison. Go there. Wait for Mr. Husted to wipe the mist off his rimless eyeglasses, replace them in their allotted furrow, the better to see you with.
4: You were foggy, out of focus. Now you're quite clear, defined, a pleasant sight.
0: Thank you, Mr. Husted. I was told back at headquarters you knew something about the ring we found
4: if,
0: on...
4: If we could avoid a mention of the dead, it would please me, Mr. Clover. You see, I'm quite old by now, and such things, you understand, of course.
0: Yes, the ring...
4: You have it with you?
0: Yes, I...
4: May I see it, please? Thank you. Place it on this scarf of velvet, please. Thank you. Yes.
0: You recognize it?
4: It is a ring.
0: Exactly the same ring, Mr. Husted?
4: Of course it is. The memories, this little circle of gold, the gone, lost days, the days of twilight and waltzing. No time left.
0: Just tell me what there is about this ring, Mr. Husted.
4: I was third clerk then, learning the business. My father let me wait on her, a shining girl. I remember she breathed to her fiancé, she breathed, I like this one for my wedding ring. Her voice was
0: who
4: so...
0: Was...
4: The girl who a day after became Mrs. Renee Garland, a girl who is dead now. I attended her funeral. She was beautiful.
0: How long ago did she die?
4: 12, 15 years. I have it in an album. I could
0: see. Well, thank you, Mr. Huston.
4: She had a son. Left him everything. Earl Garland. He comes here often. Asks for me.
0: You have his address?
4: On Fifth Avenue. Great classic mansion. Stained marble here and there. You really must go, mustn't you? Go, Mr. Clover.
0: And leave him with the mist again on his eyeglasses, the better to see the twilight days.
5: Mm-hmm.
0: and in a Fifth Avenue mansion be told to wait for Earl Garland. Wait in a great hall, bare, almost empty, its aged walls veined with the delicate arteries of cracked plaster. Its only warmth, ashes of candle flame, spattering against the darkness from candelabra, hanging loose. And from somewhere inside the place, a throbbing of lost music, wandering. Then a man in a far doorway, pausing an instant, then walking toward you. Then offering a gloved hand.
5: I'm Earl Garland. Servant said it was about a ring. You're wondering about my gloves.
0: A little unusual, isn't it, Mr. Garland? You don't seem to be going anywhere.
5: It's only that it's cold in here. A cold house. It's not that I'm maimed or anything like that. I see. Two hands, complete.
0: Yeah.
5: It is about a ring, isn't it? Not about my personal affectations.
0: About a ring. This one.
5: You must have known it was once my mother's, or you wouldn't have come to my cold house.
0: A boy was holding onto it. A murdered boy we found in Central Park Lake.
5: I read of it.
0: How does it happen he had your mother's wedding ring, Mr. Garland?
5: Now that you speak of it, he could have found it, stolen it, had it given to him by some progeny of my mother's servant.
0: You'll explain it to me, huh?
5: It's not that unusual. When mother died, she left a poignant note, parceling out her trinkets, her baubles, some jewels of value to her faithful attenders. Our lawyers didn't quarrel with it. It had poignancy.
0: And you never saw the ring after that?
5: No. Mother had left me less tangible things to remember her by. May I have it, the ring?
0: We'd like to keep it for a while, Mr. Garland.
5: Until you identify the boy, naturally. Keep it. You would, of course, have a picture with you of the dead boy, so that I may look at him.
0: Yeah. Here. You know him?
5: Poor, anguished child.
0: Just if you know him, Mr. Garland.
5: No. No, I've never seen him. You will pardon me, please. Well, Doctor?
6: I have said it to you before, Earl. There's very little more that I can...
5: Nonsense. I have faith in you. You will help her.
6: There are places. Quiet, serene. Lisa should...
5: Lisa wants to be with me. What my wife
6: then
5: wants...
6: Then take that music away from her, Earl. Only sinks her deeper into whatever she's looking for. Once there, you'll never get her back. You'll never...
5: Please. My wife is quite ill, Mr. Clover. I want to go to her, may I?
0: I was just leaving. Good night, Mr. Garland.

0: Danny?
1: Yeah, what is it, Sergeant?
0: One of the people from the outside to see you.
1: Oh, who is he?
0: Fellow who says he brings news from Central Park.
1: Well, show him in, Gino.
0: This way to see Danny Clover.
1: Well, that'll be all, Gino.
0: Right.
1: Sit down, please.
2: Thank you. I'm Nagel.
1: Oh?
2: Yes.
1: And what did you want to see me about?
2: You know which Nagel I am?
1: No, I don't.
2: I see.
1: Which Nagel are you?
2: The one who hangs around Central Park. I've been in jail for doing it. That's why I thought you might know I was the Nagel. But no.
1: Why did they put you in jail?
2: For hanging around. But now you authorities are convinced I'm harmless. I just like to sit in the park, that's all. All night. Every so often I choose a place in the park I might like and sit there a few nights and enjoy it.
1: Several days ago, a boy was shot at the lake near 110th Street.
2: I know.
1: Did you see it happen?
2: No.
1: Then what...
2: That night I was sitting on the mall. The night before last, I took to sitting around the lake. Perhaps the fact that a murder had been committed there prompted me to do so. I don't know. I never question myself. That's one of the reasons I can sit around and be happy. Don't smile. I'll bet that's more than you can do.
1: Please go on.
2: The night before last, I was sitting there. About 1 o'clock, a girl walked up to the edge of the lake. She stood there for a while, then threw a flower into the water and walked away.
1: Why didn't you report this before?
2: It was such a charming thing. I had to wait until last night to convince myself it wasn't one of my nicer imaginings. I think things like that sometimes, and I thought maybe this was...
1: The girl came last night, too?
2: Yes. Did the same thing. I never did get to see her face. She was too far away. But I imagine she was very lovely.
1: Then you wouldn't recognize her again, huh?
2: No. And you might as well know it. The only reason I'm telling you about it now is I've decided to move from the lake. Tonight I'm going to sit around the museum.
1: Then the man got up, walked over to the door, turned toward me, smiled. Then he did a peculiar thing. He opened the door and closed it behind him, instead of dissolving in a puff of smoke. And wait, then. Dusk and dinner, nighttime and the cigarettes, and midnight. And a little after that, the ride up to Central Park, leave the car, walk to the lake, and find a hummock of ground and stand there, button the coat up high, and wait, and watch, until it's 1 o'clock. But it's after that, and time moves, and nothing else. Wait, time, wait. And the figure that moves there where the trees are more black than the night is the figure of a girl moving toward the lake and stopping, her face not to be seen through the branch shadow, and walk toward her quietly, quietly. And for a reason, the ground spins up at you, hits you. Then, nothing at all.
3: 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Your 1951 Christmas seals are on their way. You'll be getting them in the mail. Send your contribution as your personal blow against TB. Remember, your annual check to the National Tuberculosis Association says that you want to speed the day when TB will no longer menace mankind. Buy Christmas seals.
1: The light of the November morning touches Broadway's shoulders softly now, breaks the clinch that held it together in the night. And it becomes the time of the dazed wandering, the search for a place to sit down, hold your head in your hands. Let the morning mists wash away, slowly dissolve the stains of nighttime. Then the congealing and the shock. Somewhere, was it from across the river? The clawing shriek of a whistle, the insistent percussion of a bell, steel hammer electrically tripped. Gather up the pain, kid. Bring it with you. A new day is dawning. But where you are, it's luckier. The hand touches the wound. gentle, knowing, professional. And it's what wakes you, the pain being carried away in the hands of Dr. Sinsky.
2: You slept good, Danny. Real good. Restful.
0: It's just like the good Dr. Sinsky says, Danny. You slept real good.
1: How would you know, Gino?
0: Well, how does one come to know these things, Danny? One, well...
2: What Sergeant Tartaglia is trying to say, Danny, is that he stayed up all night with you. Here in the infirmary. Here at your bedside.
0: Dr. Sinsky, you have betrayed a confidence. From this moment henceforth, I no longer feel impelled to entrust you with a Tartaglia secret.
1: Well, you could have gone home, Gino. You didn't have to do that.
2: How does it feel, Danny?
1: Hurts. How should it feel?
2: You go walking by yourself by a lake in the middle of the night. What do you expect? What do you think?
0: Dr. Sinsky, you mind?
2: That's all I had to say, Gino. Go ahead.
0: Danny, you feel like talking shop? Otherwise, you could wait until the next treatment.
1: Now, what have you got, Gino?
0: Our boys staked out the lake after you were mayhem. No lonely girl was found walking alone. The other thing is...
1: What?
0: The man in your office. Whilst you were indisposed, he identified the murdered boy found in the lake of the same location...

0: Mr. Clover.
1: Well, just sit where you are. Your name, please?
0: Clark. Howard Clark. That boy downstairs that...
1: Yes?
0: That boy downstairs, you want to know who he is, don't you? Well, his name is Paul. His mother gave him that name. It was one of the last things she ever did. Paul was born December 9th, 1932. His mother died December 12th. His mother's name was Helen. When he was born, Paul...
1: Mr. Clark...
0: Paul had blonde hair. Neither Helen and I liked blonde hair because she was brunette and I am too, but Paul's hair turned.
1: You're his father?
0: And as he grew up, his hair became identically the color of mine. He went to grade school, high school, not college, you understand, just high school. His friends were boys and girls who came around to the house once, then never came around again.
1: Could you tell me why that was?
0: Exactly why that was. For the same reason Paul and I were embarrassed in front of each other. There was no language between us after the hellos and how did the day go. Just nothing to say.
1: I see.
0: I knew Paul only in that I could recognize his face. And the boy lying there on that slab downstairs is a stranger to me, like he always was. He is Paul Clark because of the face. He's my son because his mother bore him.
1: Can you tell me anything that... Well, anything about his activities, his recent comings and goings?
0: Well, he came, he went, a stranger.
1: Please, Mr. Clark, try to think of anything that might...
0: Well, let's see. Once I asked him what he did that day, and he told me. He said he went into the park and he listened to music. Well, I said, how? Did you have a radio? He said, no.

brought to you by the GeoCronus Radio Network. And so I'll be playing for you a double play from a series of shows that I haven't ran since last Monday. So if you love mysteries, then be ready, because here it comes!

0: Good evening. Welcome to Audio Theater. Let's dive in. It's time. Let's dive in. It's time for the feature.
1: Good evening. This is your host, Will. Welcome to Audio Theater for Monday, May 11th, 2026. 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Tonight's titles is as follows. 45 Minutes to Murder, and Loser Take All. 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

0: welcome. I'm E.T. Marshall, being of the demons and devils that descend upon us at this hour. We've been told by a gallery of characters as diverse as Douglas MacArthur, Thomas Edison, and Aldous Huxley that there are no substitutes for victory, hard work, and talent, respectively. Does that imply that there can be no satisfactory substitute for anything? Well, suppose you were condemned to death. How about a substitute who would walk that last mile for you?
1: But I didn't kill him, Lieutenant.
2: Come on, Mr. Ragland. You're only wasting time.
1: I tell you, I'm innocent.
2: You sent him that bottle of liquor. It was poison.
1: But I...
2: It was a birthday gift. The note was in your handwriting. I have the testimony of the clerk at the store. He remembers selling you this bottle.
1: Okay. Now, let me ask you, if I did kill him, would I be crazy enough to leave so many clues pointing to me?
2: Sure, because maybe that's your defense. You figure the members of the jury will ask that same question. Would he be crazy enough to leave all those clues? Well, I wish you luck, because you're going to find out the hard way.
0: Our mystery drama, 45 Minutes to Murder, written especially for the Mystery Theater by Sam Dan, and stars Larry Haynes. 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I'll be back shortly with Act One. Told, thou shalt not kill. The laws, both secular and divine, define murder as the ultimate crime, for which the ultimate penalty must be exacted. And yet, deep or not so deep, in all of us, is a bloodlust, and some of us satisfy it actively, while most of us, fortunately, are happy to indulge it vicariously. After all, isn't that why you listen to our program? What you want is murder. Well, you got here just in time. The body is still warm.
2: ABC is a female, white, age 50, named Emma Martindale. Her death was caused by an injection of hydrocyanic acid.
3: What's that, Doc?
2: It's also known as

0: on the death of your wife.
1: Don't say the death of my wife, Lieutenant. Say the murder.
0: Tell me what you know, Mr. Martindale.
1: James Raglan has always hated me.
0: James Raglan, why?
1: Why? He envies me my talent, my success, my position as vice president of Caraway Chemicals.
0: Uh-huh.
1: A job he thinks should have been given to him. Why, he's so extravagant, wasteful. The way he spends money, we'd be bankrupt in a year.
0: Well, if he hated and envied you, why should he kill her?

0: delivered to the house this morning with the bottle of cognac. The poisoned bottle of cognac.
1: Signed, Jim Rosalind. Okay, tell me exactly what happened.

0: him.
1: Need the card, darling.
0: It's fun, too. His handwriting.
1: It must be a practical joke.
0: Remarkable after all these years.
1: I always wanted to be reconciled with Jim. And since he's taken the first step, well, I'm going to open this bottle and drink to it. What better way?
0: I dare you.
1: What?
0: Oh, pour some for me, too.
1: But, darling, you never drink.
0: Oh, no, but this does call for a celebration.
1: Well, it certainly does. It means Jim has finally matured. Oh, it's going to help at the office if Jim is willing to pull his weight finally.
0: I propose a double toast. To your birthday.
1: No, don't remind
0: me. And to the flowering or the reflowering of a friendship.
1: We were holding our glasses aloft, as you do when you toast. And it seemed to me that I noticed a kind of cloudiness in the cognac. I wondered what it might be. It was Dunson's, one of the most expensive cognacs you can buy. Still, this might have been a defective

0: You notice anything strange about the cognac?
1: Strange? No, I don't really know enough about
0: it. No, I mean the taste.
1: Well, I don't know how it's supposed to taste.
0: Well, probably it's my imagination.
1: Well...
0: What?
1: Well, maybe I'm not used to it.
0: You're used to what?
1: Edith. Oh, Edith, I see
0: it. What is it?
1: Margarine.

0: My bare hands. But your officers beat me to it. You saved him. You arrested him. You'll have to let justice take its course. Well, that's a superfluous remark. Certainly, I expect justice to take its course. If it doesn't, I'll take my own. Mr. Ragland?
1: Who are you?
0: Lieutenant Cooper, homicide.
1: I didn't kill her.
0: You didn't mean to kill her. You sent the bottle of poison cognac to him.
1: I didn't send a bottle of poison cognac to anybody.
0: Now, Mr. Ragland, I want to help you.
1: If you want to help me, you'll find out who's trying to frame me.
0: Did you send Mr. Martindale a birthday gift?
1: Yeah.
0: You don't deny it.
1: But it wasn't poison. It was Dunstan's cognac, 100 years old. It cost $200.
0: Isn't that a lot of money to spend on a birthday gift?
1: Well,
0: especially for a person you really don't care for.
1: Who told you that?
0: Do you like Mr. Martindale? Are you in the habit of getting him gifts on his birthday?
1: Well, I just thought we'd been at sword's point long enough.
0: Sword's point?
1: Well, it's just that we disagree on money. He hates to spend it. I decided it would be better for the firm if we pulled together.
0: Or if you could, pull along.
1: I only wanted to make peace with him.
0: A $200 present?
1: It's an impression. The business required both of us to work in harmony. I own stock in the company.
0: Well, we have the note in your handwriting.
1: Would I be such a fool?
0: Well, sure. Murder is basically a fool's occupation.
1: All you have is Emmett's word for it.
0: For what?
1: That the cognac I sent him is the same cognac that poisoned his wife. Listen. Suppose he wanted to kill her.
0: Why?
1: Well, suppose the cognac arrives that has the note in my handwriting. He gets a sudden flash of inspiration. He opens it. He spikes it with the poison.
0: Yeah. Sure. Fine. Where would he get the poison?
1: We're in the chemical business. He's a chemist. He has a laboratory in the house. He gets his wife to drink some of the cognac. And here I am. In jail. The killer.
0: Well, you must admit it sounds a bit far-fetched.
1: I don't admit anything.
0: Mr. Radman, make it easy on yourself, huh? Anytime you're ready to make a statement, why, you...
1: I'll have your badge. I'll see this town for false arrest. How dare you accuse me?
0: Now, look, Mr. Radman.
1: Why don't you go to Barnaby's liquor store on 4th and Van Buren? That's where I bought the cognac. I said, give me a bottle of Dunstan's. He got it. I said, gift wrap, and put this card inside. He did it. And then I said, deliver it. There was no way I could have poisoned that cognac.
0: Sure, I remember, Lieutenant. I don't sell a bottle of Dunstan's every day, you know what I mean? Very few liquor stores even carry that quality. Now, he came in here, asked for the Dunstan's. He wrote a note.
2: Yeah, he says, gift wrap it and put this note inside, which I did.
0: Uh-huh. So, now we have this wrapped package. Now, tell me the next thing that happened.
2: The next thing he said...
0: I want this delivered.
2: Sure thing.
0: Right now. To Mr. Emmett Martindale. 13 Pleasant Drive.
2: Well, my delivery guy won't come in until noon.
0: Well, that's more than an hour from now. I'd like it delivered at once.
2: Well, it's only an hour away.
0: All right. Suppose we forget the whole thing.
2: Oh, no, wait. Let us not be hasty. Now, you stay here a minute. Watch the place, will you? I'll run next door to the grocery. Maybe this guy will help you. I ran next door to Markowitz's place. We do favors for each other, see? But his kid was already on delivery.
0: You left Mr. Ragland and the package all alone in your store?
2: Yeah.
0: Uh-huh. How long?
2: Oh, I don't know. A couple of minutes.
0: I think very carefully. Was he carrying anything?
2: Yeah, one of them, a case.
0: You sure?
2: Yeah, positive.
0: Then he did have the opportunity to switch bottles. Now, the point is, he was alone with the package.
2: Well, sure. He was alone with every package in the store.
0: I see. And then what did you do?
2: I went back and I told him straight out, I can't deliver this for at least an hour.
0: Oh, no, wait.
2: Let me think. It took me 10 minutes to get to Pleasant. 10 minutes back. I can close the store for 20 minutes or a half hour.
0: Look, I'll deliver it myself.
3: And then what happened?
0: And what do you think? I delivered the package.
3: I want you to explain every detail of that delivery.
0: Okay, I drive up to the door, I park the car, I ring the bell.
2: Yes?
0: Hey, good guess. I got a package here for Mr. Martindale.
2: From whom?
0: From Mr. James Wagon. Hey, what's your name?
2: Are you sure it's from Mr. James Wagon?
0: Cross my heart and hope to die.
2: Wait here.
0: With that, he leaves me standing at the door. Well, from inside, I hear voices.
3: What kind of voices?
0: Voices?
3: Say what?
0: Well, I couldn't hear. It isn't more than a minute. And she comes back.
2: Thank you. That'll be all.
0: What time do you get off tonight, honey?
3: You know how it is, Lieutenant. You win some, you lose some.
0: Yeah.
3: Would you know exactly what time that was?
0: You bet I know. Every minute was costing me money. It was exactly 9 minutes after 11.
3: Your name is Marguerite Willis.
2: Yes, officer.
3: And just after 11 this morning, a man delivered a package.
2: A bottle of cognac for Mr. Martindale.
3: Uh-huh.
2: I brought it in to him.
3: Tell me, why did you ask the delivery man to wait?
2: Well, I couldn't believe Mr. Ragland would send Mr. Martindale a present.
3: Why not?
2: Well, I shouldn't say this, perhaps, but there's always been such bad blood between them.
3: I see. Tell me what happened when you brought the present to Mr. Martindale.
2: A gift for you, for Mr. Ragland.
3: Are you sure?
0: That can't be right.
3: Well, then we'll find out. You can leave the room if you like, Marguerite. It could be a bomb.
0: Well, look at this.
2: It's a bottle of cognac.
0: Not just cognac, it's Denson's cognac. And it's straddling fool. Maybe he wants to poison me.
3: But with Dunstan's?
0: Nobody would poison with a bottle of Dunstan's. Could be worth $200-$300. It's just too much money. Emma, dear. Come in here. It's a gift from Jim.
4: A gift from Jim?
2: I walked out of the room and I began to dust the parlor. I could hear them talking about it. He opened the bottle. He said that he'd join them.
3: How long did that take?
2: Just as long as it takes to tell you. Next thing I know, I hear him yell for me to call a doctor.
3: And did you?
2: Well, I was standing near the phone, so I just lifted it and called the police emergency number for an ambulance.
3: And they came right away?
2: Oh, yes. Right away.
3: Thank you, Miss Willis. I guess that's all.
5: That's all? That's all for whom? It could be all for Mr. James Ragland, but you know it can't be as simple as this. After all, it's only the end of Act One.

0: 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Beginning this Sunday, July 4th, we'll celebrate this bicentennial with seven new and original dramas of suspense, rooted in America's past. In The Angels of Devil's Mountain, for instance, a 20th century man becomes one with a revolutionary soldier.
1: Listen, are you telling me he's the reincarnation of the soldier in the painting?
2: All I'm saying is, he's the same soldier. And when he drove through here, something came over me. He felt that terrible pain again.
0: We'll take you back to the Revolution with Thomas Jefferson and George Washington, to the Civil War with Lincoln, exciting stories of intrigue, spies, and ghosts. 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

The French say, chacun a son goût, which means everyone to his own taste. All too soon, we become enslaved by our tastes and form habits, which lead to patterns of action. And to these, we remain true. If we are rash and impulsive, we do everything in a rash and impulsive manner, including murder. If, on the other hand, we are devious and complicated, we do everything in a

0: been in the clear to tamper with that bottle.
1: I don't know what you're talking about. I'm innocent.
0: Now, look, Mr. Ragland, you gave me a lead. I followed it. But you're in just as deep as ever.
1: I didn't poison the cognac.
0: Well, if you didn't poison the cognac, who did?
1: I don't know. Martindale did.
0: Now, you said that before. Why would he want to kill his wife?
1: Because...
0: Yes?
1: Because she was too good for him.
0: In what way?
1: In every way. She was delicate and aesthetic, and he was kind of vulgar.
0: And that would motivate him to kill her?
1: That and Marguerite.
0: Marguerite?
1: The maid.
0: Oh, what about her?
1: He's skinny, good-looking, sexy.
0: Oh, I see. And Martindale was having an affair with her?
1: How did you know?
0: Well, that's what you're trying to say, isn't it?
1: Well, it's true. Everybody knows.
0: Who's everybody?
1: All of his friends. Her friends. Just ask.
0: Well, that's not good enough. Would they be willing to swear to that in a court of law?
1: Well...
0: You know, these things that everyone knows usually come apart on the witness stand under oath.
1: But it's true. All you have to do is look at them. Listen to the tone of their voices when they talk to each other.
0: All right. Why didn't Emmett Martindale divorce his wife and marry the maid?
1: Oh, a gentleman doesn't do that. Besides, in her poor, deluded way, Emma was madly in love with him. She wouldn't let him go. And that's why he took the opportunity to get rid of her.
0: Yes, Mr. Ragland.
1: You don't believe...
0: Well, should I believe you?
1: In this country, a man is supposed to be innocent until he's proved...
0: You're only given the chance to prove your innocence in court, Mr. Ragland.
1: Oh, don't hand me that. Some chance. The state has unlimited resources, money, manpower, experts. What have I got?
0: Now, look, Mr. Ragland, I don't create the setup. I just work for it. Now, let's go back to the beginning. You and Martindale were on the outs. Why?
1: We couldn't agree on anything. Mostly on how the business should be run. You see, he's tight. He's the stingiest human being in existence. He won't spend a dime on anything. I believe you have to spend it to make it. We fight each other constantly. Well, finally I decided we'd have to find a middle ground. It was his birthday, and I took the occasion
0: to send him a very expensive present. Why? Why not take him for $10 or $15?
1: I don't know.
0: Are you in the habit of getting people expensive gifts?
1: No.
0: Wasn't there a lot of defiance in this particular present? Hostility? Wasn't it your way of saying, see how generous I am and how cheap you are?
1: So, maybe that's true.
0: Then wouldn't you say the basic purpose of the gift was not to wish him well, but to irritate him?
1: Okay. What if you're right? What if I did it to outrage his shriveled, miserly, stingy soul? I hated him for being mean and grasping, but that doesn't prove I wanted to

0: It's supposed to have a lot of cholesterol.
1: Well, still and all, I can't think unless I eat.
0: What do you got to think about?
1: Oh, nothing. Nothing so simple can happen to me. It never has. At noon today, a Mrs. Emma Martindale drinks from a bottle of expensive cognac, which a guy named James Raglan sends to her husband as a birthday gift, you see? And she keels over. Dead. The booze, the spike, was poison.
0: James Raglan wished to kill friend's husband. And something went wrong.
1: No. 7 hours later, we have Mr. James Raglan in a cell. He'll be charged. The DA is satisfied he has enough to ask for an indictment.
0: But I'm thinking.
1: Yeah?
0: It can't be this easy.
1: It can't be this open and shut. There's something about this case that I just can't seem to get hold of.
0: What's that?
1: I don't know, Gus. Listen, if you...

0: exactly what I wanted to talk to you about. You see, I am not sure that James Radman is guilty.
1: What's that?
0: Well, I, with all the evidence,
1: Mr. Parton, I'm just not sure.
0: Why?
1: I don't know why.
0: What are you trying to tell me?
1: Well, I know.
0: The case looks ironclad, but I think there's a weak seam somewhere, and the whole thing can come apart.
1: Mm-hmm.
0: Well, there has to be a reason for the way you feel.
1: What is it?
0: Well, that's it. I don't know. Well, maybe I do. It's just that I can't believe James Ragland is guilty.
1: Why?
0: Well, I know how this sounds, but I don't think he's the type.
1: I see.
0: It's one of those reasons. Look, Lieutenant, we've both been around a while. It happens every now and then you get someone who you can't believe can be guilty. Just a hunch. Maybe it bothers you.
1: Yeah, I know exactly what you're talking about, and this one does bother me.
0: But we've got him. We've got him cold, Cooper. You know me. I'm not running for governor. It's as much a job to prove a man innocent as guilty. But James Ragland is 100% guilty.
1: Well, it's still obviously.
0: Ever ask yourself why every now and then somebody bothers you? Because guys like us, we always have it on our conscience that we may be railroading an innocent person. I understand, but not him.
1: Yeah, but I still want to poke around, see if I can come up with something.
0: Okay, since it bothers you.
2: I'd be glad to help in any way I can, Lieutenant Cooper.
0: Now, your full name is Marguerite Willis. How long have you worked for the Martindales?
2: Oh, 8 years.
0: Oh, that's a long time. What was your relationship with the family?
2: My relationship?
0: Mm-hmm.
2: Well, I'm well treated, but I am a servant.
0: Yeah. But you see, there were rumors that your relationship with Mr. Martindale is another level.
2: Oh, do you always hear rumors like that? If there's a woman servant in the house and if her face doesn't stop across, people always assume some hanky-panky with her husband. Oh, it's automatic. Oh, those rumors don't bother me.
0: Yeah, well, it's a question that has to be asked.
2: Oh, I understand.
0: And it's a line of investigation that has to be followed.
2: Well, go ahead. You won't find anything. The truth is, Mr. Martindale doesn't like women. That is, he has no romantic inclinations in that direction. If you know what I mean.
0: No, I'm not sure I do.
2: Well, he's completely involved with his work. He brings it home every night.
0: Uh-huh. How did he behave toward his wife?
2: Oh, like a gentleman.
0: Did they get along?
2: Very well.
0: Did they ever fight?
2: They can't. Has somebody been talking to you?
0: Oh, many people talk to me.
2: Well, I'm in a very peculiar position here. Because of my job, I know certain things I have no right to discuss. But I have an idea someone is slandering Mr. Martindale.
0: Mm-hmm. And I'm sure you have an idea who that someone is, assuming it is slander.
2: Well, this conflict between Mr. Martindale and Mr. Ragland, it wasn't only because they couldn't agree on how to run the business. They say that what I'm about to say isn't going to help him. But my loyalty has to be to my employers. He was in love with Mrs. Martindale, James Ragland was.
0: Yes.
2: He knew her before Mr. Martindale did.
0: Uh-huh.
2: I even think they were engaged. Then he introduced her to Mr. Martindale, and the next thing everyone knew, Mr. Martindale and Emma were married.
0: I see. And Mr. Ragland never mentioned it.
2: No, huh? I guess not. Mr. Ragland would come here to see her regularly. I remember. It was always the same conversation.
0: Darling, darling, Emma, darling. You made a mistake. Admit it. You don't love him.
3: Jim, I do love him.
0: That isn't you saying it. It's your pride. If you make a mistake, you don't have to pay for it for the rest of your life. Just walk away from it.
3: No.
0: Look at what he does to you.
3: What does he do to me?
0: He neglects you. He abuses you.
3: Jim, he's my husband.
0: You didn't know what you were doing.
3: Jim.

0: Look at yourself. You've been wearing that same dress for 3 years.
1: Oh.
0: The man's a millionaire. You're starving to death in here.
1: Oh, now, I would hardly say that I'm starving.
0: I know your soul is starving, your spirit. You've become dowdy. You haven't written a line of poetry since your marriage. No one sees you anymore.
1: I'm happy.
0: I could kill him.
1: Then you wouldn't dare.
0: One day, I will. He said that? I could kill him? One day I will?
2: Yes, Lieutenant.
0: Well, thank you. You've been very helpful.
3: Marjorie, you can't leave lights burning when you're not...
0: Oh. Oh, it's the police lieutenant.

0: She does.
1: Yes.
0: Are you sure?
1: I can see him through the window. He's getting into his car. Now he's driving off.
0: Come over here, Angel.
1: What?

0: as it should, on a torrid embrace. What are we going to do with all these people? Practically every one of them seems to be telling a lie. Well, maybe the lies will cancel out and we'll be left with the truth. Maybe the truths will cancel out and we'll be left with a lie. Nothing will happen until I return shortly with Act Three. Mrs. Emma Martindale was killed when she drank some poison cognac. This much is definite. The rest is all loose ends. We really don't know for a fact who put the poison into the bottle, nor do we know if Mrs. Martindale was the intended victim. Our knowledge is exceeded by ignorance, which, however, can be said of everyone, everywhere.
1: You lied to me, James Bradley. You never told me you were once engaged to Emma Martindale.
2: Well, we weren't really engaged, Lieutenant.
1: Now, you never said you were in love with her, that you hated Martindale for taking her from you.
2: Not really.
1: Now, when you withhold vital information deliberately, that's the same as lying. Now, do you deny saying to Emma, I could kill him?
2: I didn't you also say one day, I will kill him?
1: Well, I may have said something like that. I didn't mean it that way.
2: Well, then why did you say it?
1: Because a man gets mad, gets drunk, and says a lot of things he doesn't mean. I know it looks bad.
2: You don't know how bad.
1: But I'm innocent, no matter what. Okay, I should have told you about the way things were between Emma and me. It was a mistake. But I was scared. You can't quit on me. You have to help me.
2: Now, I went to the DA. I stuck my neck out for you, and all the time you were holding out on me.
1: I told you, I was
2: afraid. Now, that's the end of the line. I'm getting...

0: Just a salad and,
1: you got garlic bread?
2: Let's see. I didn't save you. You only go someplace else.
0: Oh, Gus, I have some heavy thinking to do.
2: About what?
0: About this James Ragland guy.
2: You still feel he didn't do it?
0: Now, believe me, Gus, I'd like it if he did it, but the package is still too neat.
2: Even though he's been lying to you?
0: Yep.
2: Even though he's got the motive?
0: That's the trouble. He's got everything. Everything.
2: Well, you ain't gonna enjoy your dinner.
0: I know. It's gonna fall into place, though, everything.
2: What do you mean?
0: It's all running around in my head, Gus. I just wish something would happen to make it stand still for a minute so I could sort it out.
2: Give it time.
0: Look, I'll start with the salad.
2: Okay. What did you say? I said okay.
0: No. You said give it time. Time. Do you realize, Gus, that this whole thing is based on time? Timing, for crying out loud. It's been right out there in front of me all along. Doc, how long did you say it took for her to die after she swallowed that poison?
3: That's all in the report, Lieutenant. Just a couple of minutes.
0: I see. Okay, she swallows the drink. In a couple of minutes, she's dead, right? Now they call the ambulance immediately.
3: Well, that's what the report says.
0: Yes, and it also says the request was made at 12 noon. It arrived 6 minutes later. It's 12:06.
3: You have to admit that's great time.
0: Yeah, but don't you see? The question is, when did she drink it? Mr. Barnaby, how many bottles of Dunston's cognac do you keep in stock?
4: Are you kidding? At that price? I just kept the one.
0: And there's no way anyone could have sneaked in here and replaced the bottle of Dunston's you had with one that had been poisoned, huh?
4: In the first place, I got a special protection system, see?
0: Uh-huh.
4: And there's only one key to the store. I never let go of it. And besides, there's the burglar alarm.
0: All right. Now, James Ragland came in yesterday to buy the cognac, huh?
4: Yeah, I told you all that.
0: Yeah, now this was just before 11 o'clock. He bought the cognac, and you gift-wrapped it.
4: Look, I'm prepared to testify to that effect in court. He wanted immediate delivery. So I went next door to see if the grocer's delivery boy was around.
0: All right. Now answer this. Where was your delivery boy?
4: Well, it turns out he had a little accident on his motorbike on the way downtown.
0: I see. In the normal way, would he have been here in the morning?
4: Oh, sure. It's his job.
0: Yeah. Now, when Mr. Ragland bought the cognac, he assumed you could deliver it at once.
4: Yeah. Oh, yeah.
0: Yeah, all right. Now, he would have no way of knowing your delivery boy was unavailable.
4: Even I didn't know that.
0: Now, the bottle on the shelf had to be good.
4: You're not kidding.
0: So then, if your boy had been here, he would have taken the bottle and gone to deliver it, and there'd be no way for Ragland to tamper with it, right? He couldn't have planned to use this method to commit murder.
4: I'm glad to hear you say that, Lieutenant.
0: All right, now one further question.
4: Yeah?
0: This bottle. Examine it, please. Is this the bottle that you sold to Mr. Ragland?
4: Yes, sir. It's got the Dunston's label, see?
0: Uh-huh.
4: And on the bottom, it's got my own sticker. Barnaby, Feather, Shirt.
0: Examine it very carefully. Now, this is the bottle that contained the poisoned cognac Mrs. Martindale drank. Is it the same bottle you delivered?
4: Oh, yes, it can be. Wait a minute. Hold a second now. Now, this is the wrong bottle.
0: Why?
4: There was never any Dunston cognac in this bottle.
0: Why not?
4: Well, look, it may look like a bottle of Dunston's, but Dunston's doesn't use this particular bottle. Here, look at the bottle.
0: Mm.
4: And you see the little raised letters here? It says K.R.
0: K-R.
4: Now, that stands for Krieger's.
0: Ah.
4: It's another distillery. They don't even make cognac.
0: Then this, can't be the bottle you delivered to the Martindale house, huh?
4: No way.
0: But the switch had to be made somewhere. This is not the same bottle you sold Ragland. Hello, this is Lieutenant Cooper speaking. Sergeant, you got a call earlier to send an ambulance to a Mrs. Martindale. The record says noon. I want you to check that book of yours. Make sure it wasn't about a quarter after 11. Oh, I see. I see. It was the first call you took when you came on at 12. Thank you, Sergeant.
5: Emma, baby, I need some money.
0: But I gave you money yesterday.
5: It's gone.
0: Gone?
5: Yesterday is gone, too.
0: But you just can't go around spending money as if it...
5: That's what money for.
0: Well, you're just going to have to learn. Money has to be saved, protected against waste.
5: The way she learned it?
0: Emma was quite prudent where money was concerned.
5: Sweetie, if you want to make me into another Emma, why did you get rid of her in the first place?
0: You must never say that, even when we're alone.
5: Oh, the only things we should say to each other when we're alone is, I love you.
0: Mm.
5: Now, I should go shopping.
0: Marguerite, I see I shall have to teach you some basic facts of economics.
5: You're not going to teach me anything. I'm going to teach you.
0: Well, it seems to me you're forgetting who you are. I could fire you on the spot.
5: And I could walk out of here and report to the nearest police station.
0: What are you talking about?
5: I'm talking about a bottle of Dunstan's cognac and everything that happened to it from the moment...

0: The moment I took it from the delivery man to the moment Emma drank it.
1: So that you wouldn't, I mean, after all... Well, who's that?
2: See who it is.
0: Well, I can see who it is from here, out the window. That detective.

0: can he suspect? How can he suspect? Answer the door. I have to see him.
1: Yes, Lieutenant, what can I do for you?
0: I'm finishing my report. I want to be sure I have everything straight. Miss Willis, you answered the door when a Mr. Barnaby was here to deliver some liquor.
2: Well, I don't know if his name was Mr. Barnaby.
0: And you accepted a gift-wrapped package. You brought it in here, and you, sir, opened the package and summoned Mrs. Martindale. You uncorked the bottle, poured a drink for her, and a drink for yourself.
1: Yes?
0: Now, immediately, she became fatally ill. You had Miss Willis here call for an ambulance.
1: I believe I've already made a statement to that effect.
0: Now, Miss Willis, after Mr. Martindale asked you to summon an ambulance, how long did it take you to do so?
2: Oh, no time at all. I heard him shout. I lifted the phone. I dialed the police emergency number, and I was connected in, well, maybe 5-10 seconds.
0: To sum up then, Miss Willis, how long was it from the time you accepted the package from the delivery man to the time Mrs. Martindale took that fatal drink?
2: How long?
0: Yes.
1: Well, it couldn't have been more than 5 minutes.
2: It might have been less. You see, it all happened so quickly.
0: Yes. Well, we agreed then on 5 minutes. Now, Mr. Barnaby says he delivered that package to you at about 10 minutes after 11. 5 minutes after the delivery, you placed the call for an ambulance.
1: Well, hasn't that been abundantly clear by this time, Lieutenant?
0: Yeah, well, unfortunately, it poses a problem.
1: What sort of problem?
0: Well, somehow we have lost or mislaid 45 minutes.
1: What do you mean?
0: Well, we can't account for the 45 minutes that elapsed between the time you say Mrs. Martindale drank the cognac and the time you say you called the ambulance.
2: But I called the ambulance immediately.
0: Yeah, but you didn't call for it at 11:15. You see, the police records show that the call came in exactly at 12 noon.
1: Well, we may have been mistaken as to the time.
0: Yeah, well, unfortunately, we can prove the cognac was delivered at about 10 after 11. And you are already on record as having said you opened it and Mrs. Martindale drank it 5 minutes later.
1: Well, I was confused, that nervous. We didn't get to open the cognac until 5 minutes to noon. There.
0: Oh. So you're changing your story then?
1: It's my right upon sober consideration.
0: Yeah, but that means that Miss Willis will also have to change her story.
1: Of course.
0: Are you changing your story, Miss Willis?
1: Marguerite, you just tell him we were mistaken.
0: Now, before you answer, Miss Willis, let me account for the discrepancy in time.
1: There was no discrepancy.
0: Now, the package is delivered. You see the note, Mr. Martindale. It says, to Emmett, on your birthday, to be sipped slowly, signed Jim Radley. Now, you say to yourself, what a way to get rid of Jim and my wife at the same time.
1: No, just a minute.
0: So, you go to your laboratory, you get some hydrocyanic acid.
1: This is all...
0: Now, the thing to do is to pour some hydrocyanic acid into the bottle of Dunstan's cognac and then reseal it. Now, but you're basically a stingy man. Why ruin the exceptional cognac, huh? So you remove the Dunstan's label and the liquor store sticker, and you fix them onto a cheap bottle of whiskey.
1: I'll see you for defamation.
0: Now, you work very carefully. Take nearly 45 minutes. And then you call your wife, play the little charade with her, get her to drink the poisoned liquor, and have Miss Willis phone for the ambulance. This brings us to 12 noon. And now, the times are reconciled.
1: Are you daring
0: to offer me a drink? Dunstan's. It should be right here in the liquor cabinet.
1: Oh, you have no right to open my liquor cabinet.
0: Now, this bottle here, without a label. Now, if you look at some raised letters on the bottom of the bottle, you see? Little raised letters spelling Dunstan. Well, Miss Willis?
1: Marguerite, he can't...
0: Miss Willis, what does he offer you? 20 years to life, even a chair.
1: Marguerite, he's bluffing.
0: He does have money, but will he be more generous with you than he was with his wife?
1: Marguerite,
0: he gives nothing away, even when it costs him nothing. Now, that bottle of Dunstan, had he not wasted precious time, had he just poured the poison into it, he would have been in the clear, but no, he's so cheap, he wouldn't even use good whiskey to poison his wife. So now he has to pay the price. Why should you?
1: Marguerite, don't you see what he's doing?
2: Lieutenant, he's...

closet that said, "The cheapest way will always cost more in the end." At any rate, the jury felt that Marguerite was a helpless tool, so she'll be released shortly, after a short stay in jail. Emmett will never be released. He has a lifetime career in the prison library. He also teaches chemistry in the prison school. So, at least our story has some redeeming social value. And I shall return with even

art of perception. To see suddenly a multitude of possibilities in what is on the surface only a confused mass. And to examine a single drop of water and divine therein the scheme of the universe. Opportunity of all kinds surrounds us constantly, for good, for evil, and for seven times each week to listen to this program. Our cast included Larry Haynes, Leon Janney, Court Benson, Sam Gray, and Joan Shea. The entire production is under the direction of Hyman Brown. Radio Mystery Theater was sponsored in part by Buick Motor Division and Anheuser-Busch Incorporated, Brewers of Budweiser. This is E.G. Marshall inviting you to return to our Mystery Theater for another adventure in the macabre.

0: Come in. Welcome. I'm E.G. Marshall. In the long evolution of man, the few thousand years of so-called civilization have only lasted since the day before yesterday. The veneer is thinner than a single coat of furniture shellac, and beneath its surface seethe and boil all the savage instincts that will take many more million years to cool. This is the story of a man who found that the demons which haunt us are not from the beyond, but rise up to engulf us from within.
1: I'd maneuvered it so that the big, heavy, reeling drunk with his bottle and a paper bag was between us. As the crowd moved forward in anticipation of boarding the train, hidden from Deke, I pushed against the man so that he lurched directly against Deke. Caught off balance, Deke's foot slipped off the edge of the platform, and Deke started to fall helplessly in the path of the onrushing train.
0: Our mystery drama, Loser Takes All, was written especially for the Mystery Theater by Ian Martin and stars Patricia Elliott and Paul Hecht. 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I'll be back shortly with Act One. They say that there is a woman for every man for every woman. Since there are more women born than men, this can't be totally true. And in fact, in practice, it doesn't work out anyway, because as the world spins, they may not necessarily meet. But there are women whom few men can resist, and for whom a man could be as ready to sell his soul as Dr. Faustus was to the devil. A woman, for example, like Delphi Carr.
1: It was the end of the summer. I finally had it made. All the bootlicking, fast-dealing, double-crossing, throat-cutting, knives in the back, wheedling behind me. Jim Ebbing was dead, and World Talent Enterprises Incorporated was mine. In the theatrical agency business, I was kingpin. And here I was at the Venice Film Festival playing God with the best suite at the gritty Palazzo Hotel, a cabana at the Lido Beach, and the world my oyster. An oyster that suddenly I found contained a pearl beyond price.
2: Per favore, ti sposta perché mi cobra dal sole.
1: How was that again?
2: An American, I should have known. Would you mind? You've got me in the shadow.
1: Oh, sister, that's one place no one's ever going to put you.
2: Thanks for nothing. You're hulking in the way of my suntan.
1: Oh, and supposing I take one giant step. How's that?
2: Just bully. Now I have the sun back. Suppose you just keep on with the giant steps and walk right out of my life.
1: You've got to be kidding. Now I've met you, you'll never be out of mine.
2: That's your problem. I'm trying to rest.
1: I guess you don't know who I am.
2: I guess I don't, nor want to. Goodbye.
1: Jake Alexander. World Talent Enterprises?
2: You mean you handle actors, show people?
1: Well, that's part of it.
2: How about magicians? You handle them?
1: Yes, a couple, but
2: so then make like one, please, and disappear.
1: Well, first off, I'd like to talk about handling you, whoever you are.
2: That's about as gauche a proposition as I've ever had.
1: Well, you know I didn't mean that. I meant as a property.
2: That sounds even worse.
1: All right, personality. What's in a word?
2: I'm not an actress.
1: How do you know? It doesn't really matter anyway.
2: Dear me, is that how you see me? Queen of the X-rated movies?
1: No. I'll look, Miss...
2: Mrs.
1: Oh.
2: Have I turned you off? Good. In fact, goodbye.
1: Oh, not that easily, no. Vale atque ave.
2: Latin. Farewell and hail. Isn't that upside down? The message is hail and farewell.
1: I'm persistent.
2: In this country, it doesn't take a woman long to find out that all men are.
1: Look, we've been talking at least 2 minutes and I still don't have your name. I gave you mine.
2: And I thought your number. Now, maybe I'm not all that sure. Could you possibly be serious?
1: I was never more serious in my life. You want to talk business? Business, I mean?
2: Well, I think the sun's gone down for the afternoon. No. I can get up by myself.
1: You haven't answered my question.
2: You asked my name. That one I will answer. I am the Principessa Albigano. Adios, signor. No hail. Just volley.
1: She was a princess, all right. She lit up even a bright, sunny Italian day. But if she thought she could brush me off that easy, she was less bright than I took her for. First off, the married angle and the Principessa bit didn't faze me. The Principuti, or whatever the male half of a princess is, was kaput. Dead. Smashed up in a Ferrari. I'd read about him in the papers. Well, that took care of that. Second, this babe was dynamite. She had what every agent looks for first. It's got 100 names, but what it boils down to is money at any box office. And third, she was just what this agent wanted. For me, personal. Now, Duchess, enjoy the show.
2: Principessa.
1: I got a better title. Star. Superstar. And this?
2: And what is that, Mr. 10%?
1: A contract, all options open between you and me.
2: You are one small bundle of solid gall, aren't you?
1: No, not quite. You give me 3 years. I'll make you the biggest star in show business.
2: Doing what?
1: Being you.
2: Where? How?
1: Ooh, take a little planning, the right spotting, training, lessons, coaching, a showcase or so off-Broadway, talk shows on TV, and then movies.
2: I have no ability.
1: I decide that. You got class, beauty, style, and most of all, something that jumps right out and grabs a man. And women, too. You got a something that makes you a religion, an object to be worshipped, something for any plain Joe to put on a pedestal. And for his wife to know you're so far above her she don't get her nose out of joint, she ain't the one up on that pedestal. You know, too far off for her to be jealous, but too tempting not to shut her eyes and identify with you because that's where she'd give her eye teeth to be. In 3 years, I guarantee you can ask any producer for anything you want. And somehow he'll find it.
2: I don't need money.
1: So you'll like the public acclaim?
2: No. No, I'm a very private person.
1: Just wait till you've tasted it. You'll change your mind. Look, one man isn't enough for you. Only after you've had them all at your feet. Then you'll settle for one.
2: Thanks for the hangnail analysis. You're quite a parlor psychiatrist, aren't you?
1: In my own way, the best in the world. You could trust me for one thing. I know talent. Now, you want to sign this?
2: Don't be ridiculous. Excuse me now. I have some friends waiting.
1: Take it with you. Read it. And then see me when you get to the States, either New York or L.A.
2: How did you know I was going to America?
1: I make it my business to find out things I need to know. How could I leave Europe unless I knew you were going my way, too? Okay. Delphi.
2: So, you found out my name, too.
1: Wasn't hard. There's quite a file of press clippings on you. Delphi Carr. Good name for the marquee in publicity. Oh, and the Principessa and the European playboy you're no longer married to. They're all naturals. Like you. See you stateside.
2: I doubt it.
1: Don't. Just remember about old Muhammad and the mountain. And don't call me, I'll call you.
2: Oh, well, excuse me. I've kept my friends waiting quite long enough. Goodbye, Mr. Alexander.
1: I got a better word. I've been picking up a little culture myself. Let's just say, arrivederci.
2: I couldn't get that funny little man out of my head for the life of me. Although I should have. Because all the dreams he was dangling in front of my nose, I was going to pay for dearly. I shouldn't say funny little man. A little short, yes, but not funny. There was something about him, a magnetism, a superhuman influence that made one a believer, no matter how incredible the dream. And though I didn't let him know it, I only half knew it myself yet. He had me hooked. He was going to buy me what money couldn't. Deke.
3: Dale.
2: Oh, love her.
3: Darling.
2: Maybe we better close the door.
3: Oh, maybe we better.
2: Come on, sit on the couch. I have drinks waiting. And you can tell me all about your interview.
3: Oh, that.
2: Oh, darling. No good.
3: Same old story. Not enough credits. No agent. Oh, De Lavrenti was charming. He sent you his regards, but regrets, there was nothing for me in this picture. Maybe the next one.
2: Well, maybe there will be.
3: Oh, sure. Only by then I'll be back in Scranton at the gas station. Ah, come on, Del. What's the use of kidding myself? I've given it my best shot and I blew it. Well, all my dough, anyway.
2: Deke, you know money isn't any problem.
3: It may not be for you, but it is for me.
2: Oh, you're so silly. I'm just wallowing in it. It's more than enough for both of us.
3: Look, I've done a lot to try to have an acting career, but that's one road I don't go down.
2: Well, think of it as a loan.
3: I don't take loans I don't see how to pay back, and I don't live off any woman.
2: No matter how much you love her?
3: Oh, look, now don't do that to me.
2: If we were married...
3: I can't marry you, Delphi. I can't even support myself.
2: Deke... Stop thinking of yourself. Think of me.
3: You're all I think of.
2: I wish it were true. The damn money. It doesn't mean anything to me. Don't you understand? I paid my dues for it. 8 years married to that vain, twisted pervert. I thank heaven he's dead.
3: Mother, was the money all that important?
2: It was. When I married him, it was the only way to save my father from, at least, disgrace. And my mother. And at 19, there was some glamour about becoming a princess.
3: Yeah, but that's the whole point. What can I offer you? One bad marriage for another?
2: You offer me everything. Love, tenderness, belief. Deke, can you cancel that silly excursion round trip airfare you have?
3: Look, you know I can't. It's like an actor's contract, a play or pay.
2: So junk it. I'm going home by boat. Sail with me.
3: Honey, I can't afford it. I haven't any money.
2: Let me buy your passage.
3: Oh.
2: Now, look. No, don't interrupt. Just take it as a loan. A small one. That I can guarantee you'll be able to pay back within a month or two.
3: How?
2: That's my secret. Allow me to have at least one.
1: I did better than just meet the Leonardo when she got into New York from the Mediterranean. I hired a launch to intercept her at customs with 36 American beauty roses to say welcome home to the Principessa. And I was waiting as the liner docked in the 50s to greet her, not knowing the bomb she was going to explode. I mean, Jake Alexander anticipates everything. He runs things his way. If you're a czar, why not? You pull all the strings, right? Wrong. Just look, for example.
4: Principessa! You see, this time I buy the title.
1: Not because I ever felt you were less than that in my book, but look at all the press I gathered for you.
2: You haven't changed.
1: For your concern, I never change.
4: I still got that open contract.
1: It would be nice to make it while the Fourth Estate is milling around to record it. Are you going to sign?
2: Not for me, but for a man who is my whole life. Deke... I should say, Douglas Roberts. If you're as great as you are, you can make him into a better and brighter star than I could ever be. So, here's the challenge. Jake Alexander, I'd like you to meet the man I married on the boat, my husband, Deke Roberts.
1: Husband? Behind my eyes, the explosion was blood red. I wanted to kill him. Question about it or doubt with all the options in my life and my connections he had to be disposed of. The only question was how.
5: I don't suppose that at one time or another in our lifetimes, any of us has not, just for the moment, dreamed of disposing of someone we dislike or hate by violence. Quite certain that it was only a human reaction which never would have results. But wild and irrational things happen in life once we loose emotions and ride on them without realizing the consequences. I'll return shortly with Act Two. triangle. In plane geometry, it comes in six shapes. Right angle, isosceles, equilateral, obtuse, acute, and scalene. Also, who cares except high school students or anyone who has to use the knowledge in his work? But in human relations, that's something entirely different. The triangle is not a constant. It is an ever-changing mystery, capable of infinite variations, just one of which we are returning to. This special triangle with a girl named Delphi in one corner and two guys named Jake and Deke in the others.
3: I'm 6'2". I go about 185 to 90. Once I dug a career in the pros, but nobody picked me up. Big deal, I wouldn't cry. The money would have been good, but what really turns me on, or did, was cars. I'm a better than good mechanic, but after 4 years in the shop, I got bitten by the bug. I wanted to be an actor. Well, I'd always had it in the back of my mind. So, anyway, with enough to get by on for 2 years, I give myself the chance. I was lucky. I got a small part in this movie, the start of it all, and a big break when the film was picked up for the Venice Festival. I'd never been to Europe, so I took a chance and caught an excursion there. What the heck? I was still under 30. My life could go anyway. Until I met Delphi. Then there was only one way it could go. Ever. Her way. But he's not interested in me. It was you.
2: Jake, he's a flesh peddler. Let's lay it right on the line. Jake's interested in anyone who can make money for him.
3: Sure, sure. But as long as you brought up the subject of flesh, it isn't mine that attracted him.
2: I'm not interested in a career. I have no talent.
3: I don't think Jake Alexander saw you as talent.
2: Don't say it. It makes it all so cheap, and I don't want it to be that way for you. Deke, honestly, I think Jake Alexander is a very special man. I told you I was going to get him to handle you. In a way, our whole future hangs on that. It's why we got married.
3: Okay, okay, darling. For you, I'll go down any route, just so long as you're mine. Just so I can keep you mine. But I want that one thing straight.
2: What, lover?
3: I'm jealous. I'm jealous all the way. You're mine or nobody's.
2: Who else's would I ever be?
6: The question for me still was just how to handle it. Deke, oh, that ridiculous sophomore named Deke had to go. There was no problem for me to destroy him as an actor or a personality, but that wasn't enough for me to win Delphi for myself. He had to be wiped out as a human being, as a living entity. And the question was still how. And then fate kindly took a hand.
3: Hey, Deke. Hi, Mr. Alexander.
6: Oh, come on. Agent, Clyde, we gotta be friends, huh? So, Jake?
3: Okay. Jake.
6: That's better. What are you doing down here on the east side?
3: Oh, no college friend is in settlement work down here. I cut out whenever I can to give him a hand.
6: Oh, yeah, well, good public relations.
3: Yeah. What are you doing here, the wrong side of town?
6: Oh, I got my own crazy kind of drives. I was born in this area, but who knows me anymore?
3: Yeah, it's no man's land for me, too. My friend was even out sick. I could have saved the trip.
6: Hey, how about that? You going up to him?
3: Yeah, yeah. I'll hail a cab.
6: Don't spend it before you make it. Something I learned on the Lower East Side. Besides, there's a subway on the next corner. What's the matter with that?
3: Oh, nothing. You lead the way. Just tell me where I'm going.
6: Just tell him where he was going. That was for laughs to ask a man who had murder in his heart. And it was the perfect time for what I had in mind. An area where nobody knew us could connect us. And right at the rush hour.
3: I never really can get used to the subway.
6: Well, you have to be born and bred in New York to appreciate them.
3: I don't know what happens to people on these platforms. It's a jungle. Here I'm pushing, shoving, so much a guy's got to fight for his life.
6: Well, I shouldn't bother a big, healthy guy like you.
3: Why not?
6: All the years you played football, you ought to be able to take care of yourself. Isn't the killer instinct second nature with you?
3: Oh, yeah, come on, Jake. Bug off. Football was just a game. I don't go much for pushing and shoving and body contact in everyday life.
1: Survival of the fittest, baby. Yeah. Everyday, anyday life. That's what it's all about.
3: You always sound so tough. I don't really believe you are.
1: Well, I wouldn't count on it. I have to be where I am.
3: Yeah. Sure, I guess so.
1: To make sure my clients get what's coming to them.
3: Yeah, well, you always manage to deliver.
1: Oh, you feel that way?
3: Been doing all right by me.
6: I maneuvered it so that a big, heavy man was between us. As the crowd moved forward in anticipation of boarding the train, I pushed against him, shoving him directly so he would push Deke off the edge of the platform. Only at the last moment, I couldn't go through with it.
3: Phew, hey, that was close.
6: Thanks, Jake.
1: Well, I got to protect my investment, huh?
3: Oh, you sure did on this one. Boy, I thought I was a goner for a moment till you grabbed me and pulled me back.
1: Just lucky I was around to grab you, I guess. Forget it. Life's a gamble anyway, huh? We're all here today and gone tomorrow.
3: That's a funny thing to say. What do you mean by that?
1: Nothing, Deke, nothing. Just nerves, I guess. The way you almost bought it.
3: Yeah, don't I know it. Except for you.
1: Well, forget it. There's always tomorrow.
3: I tell you, honey, he's my guardian angel. Damnedest thing. This old drunk, he would have knocked me right onto the tracks in front of that subway if Jake hadn't grabbed me and pulled me back.
7: Oh, darling, thank the Lord for him. But most of all, thank God you're still here.
3: Yeah, you're right, baby. Thank the Lord for Jake. Whew. Fantastic. Not only my career is in his hands, but now my life.

0: So I couldn't do it personally, all right. There were other ways. I had connections. If I wanted Delphi enough. And I did. So I put in a call to Las Vegas.
1: Hello?
0: Bernie.
1: Who else? Who's this?
0: How many people got your private number? It's Jake. Jake Alexander.
1: You old conniff. You in town?
0: No, I'm flying to the coast tomorrow.
1: Ah, you gonna stop off in Vegas on the way?
0: And drop another bundle to you and the tables?
1: I'll buy you a drink.
0: Oh, big deal. While you take me to the cleaners, huh? Now, you want to do something real big for me for a change?
1: Just name it.
0: Bernie, how do I go about getting a guy totaled?
1: You guys in show business, always a big laugh. What, are you riding a play now?
0: I asked a question.
1: I heard it,
0: What's the answer?
1: Come on, will you? Grow up. How would I know? I'm a businessman.
0: You have connections?
1: Jake, stop putting me on. Even if there was something like you read about in the paperbacks, it don't operate that way anymore. So, what else is new?
0: Nothing right at the moment. You know, maybe I will stop by Vegas on the way to the coast.
2: You gotta be kidding, Jake.
0: I was never more serious in my life.
2: But not on the phone. Who's the guy?
0: A guy named Deke Roberts. He's a client of mine.
2: You couldn't just break the contract?
0: It isn't like that, Bernie. He's in my way.
2: Mm-hmm. So, I make a connection. We'll rub him out. Where? When? Give me a date. And where?
0: Well, I'm bringing him out to L.A. He's up for something good. Might build a future for him.
2: Mm-hmm. So, let me know when. He won't have to worry about his future no more.
3: That, Jake, is dynamite, honey. He's got me up for the Senate Guard. It's a terrific part.
4: Oh, that's wonderful, Deke.
3: Well, it's not set. I'll have to make a test.
4: On the coast?
3: Yeah.
4: Fine, we'll fly out together. How soon?
3: The test is set for the beginning of the week. But Jake suggested I might want to stop off for a few days with him in Las Vegas.
4: Would you like that?
3: Well, I've never been there. He's laying out the dough. For me, anyway. It's part of our contract. The trouble is...
4: The trouble is nothing. If I want to have a little fling in Vegas, I can afford it. How can you stop me?
3: Well, I can't. Oh, Del, baby, I don't know. It just eats me up, this living off of you. Something I swore I wouldn't do.
4: You're not living off me. Jake pays you a salary. And someday you'll be making so much money it all won't matter.
3: Someday. It's going to be a long haul.
4: Not with Jake behind you.
3: You think a lot of him, don't you?
4: Yes. Well, why wouldn't I? For one thing, he saved your life.
3: Yeah, he sure did that. In more ways than one.
4: And he's a winner, Deke. When he wants something, nothing will stop him until he gets it. I'd put all my faith in him.
0: Okay, Bernie, he's on his way here. He gets to Vegas on the noon plane. Flight 947.
2: Mm-hmm. What's he look like?
0: Oh, there are pictures in this envelope. Publicity, portrait shots, every angle.
2: Good, good. Name again?
0: Deke Roberts. Well, how do we set it up?
2: Just leave that to my boy. He'll handle it.
0: There's just one thing, Bernie. He's bringing his wife with him. I don't want to take any chances of... I mean, look, nothing's going to happen to her. I gotta be sure of that.
2: Cool it, Jake. I get the picture. You want the broad for yourself. My boy takes out the husband, right?
0: Yeah. We'll only be here over the weekend, so when do you figure?
2: Jake, I make one contact. Then I got nothing to do with this. Nothing. I never heard of the guy. Wouldn't know him from Adam. Now, let's drop it.
0: Okay, Bernie.
2: Oh, maybe one thing. With the babe and all, just make sure she don't tag along everywhere. Can you split them up, say, tonight, tomorrow night?
0: Well, I didn't want to have any hand in this.
2: Suit yourself. Just wanted to make sure nothing happened to the chick.
0: Okay, Bernie, okay. I'll make sure. I'll set up your pigeon.
5: So there it is. As simple as that. Deke is in Jake's way. And as Delphi has said of him, Jake is a winner. When he wants something, nothing will stop him until he gets it, which makes Deke a loser and Delphi the prize. Yet Las Vegas is the gambling capital of America. And any time you gamble, even at the worst odds, you can luck out. I'll return shortly with Act 3. The die is cast. The step is taken and I cannot draw back, so said Julius Caesar when he crossed the Rubicon. King Richard III expressed it a little differently. I have set my life upon the cast and will stand the hazard of the die. But in this case, Jake Alexander's is not the life that is in danger. And die doesn't mean dice, but death itself.
6: I met them at the plane. Two beautiful people. The knife really cut deep to see how well they suited each other. But my want for Delphi, my need for her, blotted out any stirrings of conscience. I'd been uneasy knowing that somewhere a hard, stone-cold pair of eyes were measuring the victim for his coffin. But that was wiped out by my own surge of desire for this golden woman who now meant my whole life.
7: Hello, kids. Welcome to Never Never Land.
8: Hiya, Jake, old pal.
4: Oh, it's so good to see you, Napoleon. What worlds have you been conquering lately?
8: No. The only member of the ruling class here is you in name as well as character, Principessa.
4: A diplomat as well as a salesman.
8: No, just a plain wheeler dealer, in this case, with everyone's best interest at heart.
3: Hey, Jake, you really think I have a shot at this picture?
8: You better believe it. We're starting to get near the payoff.
4: You know something? I love you, Jake.
8: Well, like a fella says, that goes double. Oh, come on. Let's go make sure everything's set up just right for you.
3: Jake wants me to meet the director of the picture, darling. So you finish dressing for dinner. I'll be back to pick you up.
4: Can I come down and join you?
3: No, the director isn't here at this hotel. He's over at the Sahara Vista. I'll grab a cab. I'll run over there. I'll be back within the hour.
4: Okay, darling. But don't keep me waiting. I miss you every second you're away.
6: I was biting my nails. Oh, the director was in town, all right, and I had made the appointment. But the hidden appointment was the big one. Somewhere, going or coming, Deke Roberts was going to cease to be. It was almost impossible to sit and be myself with Delphi as we had drinks in the cocktail lounge.
4: He ought to be here pretty soon, don't you think?
6: Well, that's a good sign if he's late, I think. Maybe he and Hugo hit it off pretty well.
4: Oh, I hope so. You know something, Jake?
6: What's that, Duchess?
4: Duchess? Do you call all your girls that?
6: No. Even when I had them, which I don't anymore. Just you.
4: You really know how to set up a woman, don't you, Jake?
6: Just how to love one.
4: Oh, dear. Maybe Deke does have some cause.
6: Cause for what?
4: Well, what I was going to tell you. My husband is very jealous of you.
6: Me?
4: Yes. He knows that next to him, I love you better than anyone else.
6: You love me?
4: Well, it isn't difficult to learn, given the teacher. And given the fact that you're saving our marriage. As much as we love each other, I don't think it could work unless he's a success. For either of us. So, you see, you hold our lives in the hollow of your magic hands. Jake, what is it? What's wrong?
6: Duchess, excuse me. I've got a call. I have to make it. Believe me, it's life or death.
9: The whole thing hit me flat in the face. This deal was all wrong. Oh, forget the morals, but just on a practical basis. With Deke dead, Delphi would only mourn him. And I was shut out just as much as I was now. With the other, I should have thought of that first. Jealousy. A motive as old as hate and more effective than death. That was the way to do it. If I could only get to Bernie in time.

0: I don't know what I said to Delphi for the next half hour. I must have been as good an actor as any of my clients because she didn't seem to notice I was on the edge of losing all my marbles. But somehow I kept up a front until...
1: Excuse me, Mr. Alexander. Call for you.
0: Oh, thank you, waiter.
1: Already plugged in. You can take it right here.
0: Oh, well, thanks. Jake Alexander.
2: You know who, Jake. Signal's off. Your boy is safe.
0: Oh, thank God.
3: Are you all right, Jake?
0: Huh? Oh, yes, sure, never better.
3: I've never seen you like this before.
0: Oh, how?
3: With all your defenses down, you're just so human.
0: Oh, well, I guess it's a thing most people forget about us 10%ers. Now and again, we're human beings, too. Whose skin was I really trying to save with my sudden change of mind? I'll let any of you judge. And the rest of the story doesn't get any prettier. Oh, it was easy enough for me to pull all the strings. The controls were all in my hands. The jobs that somehow never quite materialized. The constant stream of controlled publicity about Deke as a young stag, both hunted and the hunter.
3: Well, it's getting so that you spend more time with me than Deke does, Jake.
0: Well, he's building a career, and I'm resting on my laurels.
3: Does he have to build it, running around with every sexpot starlet, while I sit at home with you?
0: Oh, you don't think he enjoys running around with these bird brains, do you?
3: Well, I guess I don't. Frankly, it's not their brains that has me worried.
0: Oh, come on. Flesh is a commodity in L.A., not something to lust after. You've seen one, you've seen them all.
3: Or if you've had only one, maybe you'd like to check out the rest.
0: Now, you seriously think that any woman could hold any attractions for Deke after you?
3: What do you think?
0: You know, since the first moment I shared the sun with you, no other woman ever could.
3: I didn't mean you. I was asking you about Deke.
0: Oh. Well, you know, maybe his head is turned a bit. I'll check it out. Don't worry.
3: What would he do without you? Jake?
0: Yes?
3: How long? When is he going to get a job?
0: I'm doing my best.
3: He was so good in that picture in Venice.
0: For you, honey. The trick is to make the rest of the world agree with you. Oh, I was masterful, all right. An Iago dripping the careful poison of jealousy into my female Othello's ear. Slow but sure. Destroy Deke's image. Bring her to the point of seeing him for the handsome, empty hulk he was. Teaching her to be ready to cut him out of her heart and leave room after the divorce for me to fill the gap. Just two things I didn't allow for. And that's where it all went wrong. Well, it's getting around that time, Del. I better be on my way.
3: Well, must you go so soon?
0: Well, lone lady at home, no husband about. You know how tongues can wag in this town.
3: Let them.
0: I just wish they had something to wag about.
3: I just wish that was the reason I asked you to stay.
0: Well, that's a funny thing to say.
3: Not really. Oh, Jake, darling. All I mean was that I wish I gave something to you ever instead of just taking and taking.
0: I enjoy giving and giving.
3: Oh, you're a lamb. Even if it's your fault that I've ended up as a movie star in the making widow. Who is his nubile, succulent, photogenic doll for tonight?
0: Oh, I don't remember, Del. He and the press agent pick him out.
3: You mean Deke makes the dates himself?
0: Oh, sure. I mean, after we've screened them... Oh, now, you're not jealous, are you?
3: Yes, damn you, I am. But I'll swallow it if that's the way it has to be. Jake, could I ask you something? Could you help me to get a gun?
0: A gun? What for and why me?
3: I don't want to get Deke upset. I don't even want him to know about it, but... Well, last night there was a prowler around. I think there's been one a couple of times before, and I... Well, frankly, I'd feel more comfortable if I had some protection.
0: Oh, sure, honey, you'll get it.
3: It's just with Deke out of the house every night, sometimes till early in the morning. Anyway, you can help me buy one, or whatever it is that you do.
0: I can do better than that. I have a gun.

0: I never use it, so you can have that. And from now on, you've got a guest for the evenings when Deke is abroad.
1: Thanks, Jake. But I don't think you should be here too much. I don't want to worry Deke or do anything to interfere with his career and, well...
0: Well, what?
1: You'd never believe it, you sweet old darling, but Deke is really jealous of you.
0: That was a rocker, all right. But if I had any doubts about my Machiavellian operation, that stilled them for good. I had even more incentive to get Deke out of Delphi's life for good. Because now I had some hope. It was worth all the deals, persuading the girls to keep him out late, to compromise him every way they could, paying the photographers to trail them, waiting for that set of prints damning enough to be sure Delphi would divorce him. Sure, it was taking time. But slow as sure. But that night, a sudden decision to take the gun back to Delphi brought the whole thing to a head.
1: Well, you didn't have to bring this back tonight, Jake.
0: Well, I wouldn't have slept easy knowing you were worried.
1: Look, I don't mean to rush you, but, well, Deke should be home at any minute.
0: I'm on my way.
1: What's that car running?
0: It's mine. Shows my intentions were good. I left the motor running, huh? Good night, then.
1: Good night, and thanks.
0: Well, that makes it all worthwhile, huh? See you, baby.
2: I watched the car go by me where I'd hidden in the bushes. Seeing the car lights in the driveway, I parked my car in the street and walked up the drive. I had a hunch I was going to find what I was going to find. It all added up after what my date had blurted out just a half hour ago. All those evenings, Jake had been paying these dames to keep me out. Everyone in town knew he'd been bad-mouthing me at the studios, queering every possible deal to hire me. Big deal, big friend, some agent. That was the big contract my wife had bought me. Don't lie to me, Del. I know it. I know what's been going on.
1: Dee, please, honestly, there is nothing between Jake and me.
2: What was he doing at the house, huh? With the car running? Why did he take off the way he did the moment I get home? Don't you think I saw you in each other's arms?
1: But darling, you don't understand. Please. I was thanking him for something.
2: Thanking him for what?
1: Well, nothing, really. Oh, well, for this.
2: A gun? Holy mother, it's gone that far? You think you needed that to get rid of me?
1: Rid of you? Well, what are you talking about? That's the last thing
2: Damn
1: I want.
2: Damn right, it's the last thing I'll let you do. Here, give me that. Give it to me. If there's anything getting rid of to be done...
1: Oh, Deke.
2: What?
1: Deke, I love you. Don't let me die. You killed me, Deke.
2: Del! No! Del!
0: I had stopped outside when I saw Deke's car. I had a hunch to go back, but before I'd made up my mind, the first shot came. And the second made up my mind for me. They were both dead by the time I got there. I sat down and cried like I haven't since I was a baby. I was still crying when the police came. Oh, I made it easy for them. There didn't have to be an investigation. I confessed. The hell was the difference? I didn't have anything left to live for. And in the eyes of God and a conscience, I rediscovered... I had killed them both just as surely as if my finger had pulled the trigger on my gun that I'd never used.
3: Poetic justice, yes, but not much solace to two innocent victims of a man's unnatural desire. Poor Delphi Carr and Deke Roberts were losers in this dangerous game. Perhaps the only mitigating circumstance is that the man who had to win for once ended on the losing side, too. I'll be back shortly.

0: One who ever went through our school system can have forgotten Euclid and his volume of geometrical propositions, all neatly solved in the beginning, leaving you only the task of proving them. But one triangle he didn't mess with, the human triangle. That's one proposition which has no answer at the beginning. For it, you have to wait till the end. Our cast included Patricia Elliott, Paul Hecht, Ian Martin, and Nat Polan. The entire production was under the direction of Hyman Brown.
1: 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Tonight's titles were 45 Minutes to Murder and Loser Take All. This set of shows aired on the evenings of June 28th and July 1st, 1976. Tune in next Monday evening, same time, same place, for another set of thrilling and awesome mystery shows, here on Audio Theater. This is your host, Will, saying thanks for listening. Until then, have a good one.

0: Good evening. This is Christopher. Welcome to Audio Theater for Saturday, March 7th, 2026. 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This evening's title is The Return from Mars. These final two episodes are a reprise of the original 1950s series and aired back on the evening of June 18th, 1981. This Journey into Space with Jet Morgan and the BBC concludes momentarily. 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
0: What was that?
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1: Yes.
2: Oh, good. 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
1: Who?
2: The Discovery.

0: Hey, Harry, I've got a fellow on here thinks he's the flagship of a Martian fleet.
1: Somebody's having you on.
0: Well, listen.
2: Hello, Earth. Discovery calling. Come in, please.
0: Get the supervisor.
1: Right.
0: Hello, Flight 127. We're definitely receiving interference. Will you please switch to Channel 7 and request landing procedure from there?
3: Message understood. 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
2: 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Receiving you strength 4.
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4: Your allocated control frequency.
2: Good done there. Tried to raise them for 2 days. No reply.
4: 2 days? Which control center were you calling?
2: Horseshoe Range, Northern Territory, Australia.
4: Australia? Are you sure?
2: It's the one I always use.
4: Hang on, I'll check the station list.
0: Horseshoe Range, did he say?
4: Yes, Northern Territory.
0: Oh, here it is. Wait a minute.
4: Well?
0: There was such a place.
4: Was?
0: It was closed down 30 years ago.
4: What?
0: Whoever it is out there is not going to get any landing help from Horseshoe.
4: Hello, Discovery.
2: Go ahead.
4: Are you the captain of your aircraft?
2: No, and we're not an aircraft. We're a spacecraft.
4: Can I have a word with your captain?
2: Certainly.
5: Hello, Control. Captain Morgan here. What's the trouble?
4: It appears you were calling on a disused frequency.
5: It's the one we were allocated.
4: When did you last use it?
5: When we left Mars for home about 6 years ago.
4: 6 years to get from Mars? Did you go by way of Pluto?
5: Well, we're not sure how long we've been away, but in less than 24 hours from now, we'll be entering the Earth's atmosphere and looking for a landing place.
4: You have automatic navigation and landing system.
5: ASN method.
4: Never heard of it.
5: The very latest thing when we left Earth.
4: I'll have to refer this matter to Central Command. Can you let me have a few more details about yourself and your crew, your ship, for identification purposes?
5: Certainly. I am Captain Jet Morgan. This is the Discovery, flagship of the former Martian fleet. My crew consists of Dr. Matthews, flight engineer Mitchell, and radio operator Barnett.
4: Thank you. I'll call you again in a few minutes.
0: Morgan? Did he say Jet Morgan?
4: Yes.
0: Well, I've heard of him.
4: Oh?
0: Big hero in his day. Led the first exploratory expedition to Mars. Apparently set out for home, but was never heard of again.
4: How long ago?
0: 30 or 40 years. Everybody assumed he and his ship were lost.
4: Hello, Discovery.
5: Receiving you, Strength 5.
4: I have spoken to Central Command. This is what you must do. Retune to your old control frequency. They will listen out for you and give you full instructions for landing.
5: At Horseshoe?
4: No, that is no longer in use. They will allocate another landing point somewhere else in Australia. You will then be brought to London by stratoship.
5: What's that?
4: It's part airplane, part spaceship. Best thing for long-distance earthbound flights.
5: Air travel seems to have forged ahead while we've been away. But thank you for your information. We'll do as you say.
4: Good luck.
0: Is it really them? Jet Morgan and his crew? Back from the dead?
4: We'll know tomorrow. If they make a safe landing.

0: Come in.
1: Commander Nichols.
0: Ah, at last.
2: Are you Captain Morgan?
0: That's right. These are the members of my crew.
2: How do you do?
3: How do you do, sir?
2: Sit down, gentlemen. I've been sent by Space HQ to ask you a few questions.
0: There are a few we'd like to ask you.
4: Like, why have we been kept shut up?
5: Yeah, and why we're not allowed to contact our family?
2: Well, under the circumstances, we thought it best to keep a tight security check on all your movements until we'd clarified a few things.
0: Such as?
2: Since you touched down, we've had a chance to consult the records about your trips to Mars. When you failed to return from the second trip, it was presumed that the Discovery and all aboard were lost.
0: Well, for a time, we were.
2: Oh? Mm. Whereabouts?
0: We can't be sure.
2: How long were you away?
0: 6 or 7 years, including the time taken to return from Mars to Earth,
2: we believe. You seem rather vague as to time.
0: Yes.
2: Why?
6: Well, after we landed on Mars, we spent a few months on and around the planet until the invasion threat was neutralized and then set out for home.
2: That's right.
6: It was then we got lost. Well, confused. Mm-hmm. Not only as to our physical position in space, but as to our awareness of time.
2: A very critical loss to an astronaut.
4: Mm. Exactly. We flew that ship home by the seat of our pants, putting our faith in control to bring us down safely.
0: Which leads to the very serious question as to why, when we needed the most, control decided to abandon us.
2: Yeah. Horseshoe, like everybody else, had given you up for lost.
0: But the Australian space program was scheduled to operate for 20 years.
2: It did operate for 20 years. Huh? At the end of that time, a new space operation site was opened on the Barclay Plateau.
0: I'm sorry, Commander, I don't follow you.
2: Captain Morgan, can you tell me what year this is?
0: Not to the precise day or week.
2: Or even which century?
0: I don't really understand the question, but the 20th century, of course.
2: No. This is the year 2026.
0: What? 2026?
6: It's the time warp. We didn't travel far enough. We've arrived back in the 21st century instead of the 20th.
2: All I know is you suddenly appear on the main control frequency claiming to be Jet Morgan and crew of the Discovery decades after you were officially presumed lost.
0: But I am Jet Morgan. This is my crew.
2: Yeah. Yes, I must say you look like the men you claim to be and hardly a day older, judging from the photographs in the records office. But the fact is, gentlemen, you have been out of touch with Earth for nearly half a lifetime.
5: Blimey.
2: Suppose you tell me all that happened since you left Mars in whenever it was.
6: Well, all that took place up to the time we frustrated the Martians' attempted invasion must be on record at HQ. We transmitted the whole story.
2: That's right, but what happened after that?
6: I'll get my diary. It's all in there. It was immediately after leaving the big asteroid where we had been held prisoner that things began to go wrong. We're about to take off for the 8-month journey home.
0: Everybody ready? Mitch?
7: All set.
0: Number one, Gyro.
7: Number one.
0: Number two?
7: Number two.
0: Stand by for takeoff.
7: Don't overdo it, Jet. The gravity pull of this asteroid's virtually nil.
0: Just a short burst in 5 seconds from now. 4, 3, 2, 1.
8: Acceleration is still increasing!

0: minutes I felt like I'd made a barn, and the next time it's light as a feather.
1: Are you all right, Lemmy?
0: Yeah, I think I'm going to be sick.
1: Doc, Mitch?
2: Yeah, I think so.
3: Real crook, me.
1: I thought we'd never stop. We must have reached an unheard-of speed.
2: And used up every drop of fuel.
3: Speed and fuel meters have been knocked out of action.
0: The televiewer is still working.
1: Oh, then let's have a picture, Lemmy. Rear view.
0: Coming up.
1: Oh, that's odd.
0: No good.
3: Picture's all right, but it's the wrong one.
0: Hey?
3: Should be showing the asteroid we just left. There's nothing on the screen but stars.
1: And we should see Mars. Should almost fill the screen.
2: Let's take a look forward.
0: Forward, televiewer.
1: What? Good grief, what's that?
2: Must be the Earth.
0: It is the Earth. It's so close.
1: No, no, it's the wrong color. Is the radar working?
0: Think so. Yeah.
1: Then we'd better start taking some readings.
3: Well, I can't figure out what the heck's happened to us.
2: The gravity pull of that asteroid was very slight. We were bound to take off pretty smartly.
3: Not like a shell from a cannon, and at such a rate of acceleration that we all lost our senses.
0: How long were we blacked out?
3: More than a few minutes, I'd say, until the emergency fuel cut came into operation.
2: But in that short time, we appear to have traveled millions of miles.
1: And are heading straight for a planet none of us recognizes. It's less than 90,000 miles away.
0: We can land on it, can't we? Like we intended to land on Earth.
1: It certainly has an atmosphere. If it's dense enough, we could accomplish a landing.
3: And how do we maneuver the ship?
1: You think we used up all the fuel?
3: More than likely. Only way to tell is to go down and inspect the tanks.
1: I'll come with you. While you're in the hold, I'll take a look outside, see if we've suffered any damage.
2: Careful, Jet. Make sure you're securely hit.
4: Okay, Doc. We're ready to come in. You can close the lock.
2: Well, how was it?
4: Fine. No damage whatsoever.
2: And the motors?
4: Bit warm, but okay.
2: How about fuel?
3: Enough to make a landing.
1: The fuel cut must have operated very snappily.
2: But we still went on accelerating.
1: Possibly. I can't be sure. I'd lost all interest by then.
3: What's the matter? We're awake now. We've less than 24 hours to plan and make a landing on that globe.
1: The question is where to land. Doc, while Mitch and I figure out the landing procedure, you survey that planet. Study its surface, work out its daily rotation period. Where the flattest ground is and where the best weather's likely to be.
2: Right.
1: And Lemmy?
0: Yes, Chet?
1: Stay on the radar. Measure our distance and calculate our speed and hand the result to me and Mitch every 5 minutes.
0: Right.
1: Okay, then. Let's get down to work.
2: Well, it seems to be almost totally covered with desert, which is why it has that red color. There are islands and chains of extremely high mountains, twice as high as any on Earth, I'd say.
1: Any water?
2: Yes, some. Two or three seas or large lakes in each hemisphere. But it's a planet composed almost entirely of dry land.
0: That's better than one composed entirely of water.
1: Any light, do you think?
2: The coloration on the edges of the lake suggests something could be growing there.
1: Mm-hmm.
2: Our telescopic power is too weak to show us. Maybe we'll see more as we get closer.
1: Any ideas about climate?
2: By day, it's pretty warm down there, by Earth's standards. Very cold by night. There are some fairly dense cloud patches, mostly in the lake regions, and there's a little ice at both poles. Very thin and almost identical in size. Either we've arrived between seasons or this planet's axial tilt is zero.
1: And the axial rotation?
2: I can't say at this stage, but considerably slower than the Earth's.
1: No sign of any intelligent life?
2: Not from this distance.
1: Oh, thanks, Doc.
2: You think we'll make it?
1: We should enter the atmosphere in about 10 hours. That will be the moment of truth.
2: And if it isn't dense enough to slow us down?
1: Then we're in trouble.
2: Right.
1: There's not enough fuel to make a rocket-assisted landing. Over daylight once more. Course, Mitch?
3: Steady as she goes.
1: Height?
3: 20,000.
1: I think we should go in.
3: Well, now's the time if we want to choose the landing place.
1: Delay could mean being forced to land on the dark side.
3: Right.
1: Can you hear me in the cabin?
5: Yes, Jet.
1: Take up stations. We're going to land.
5: Where?
1: About 50 degrees north of the equator. Near the lake, just south of the big mountains.
5: Good luck.
1: Then here we go. Put her nose down for a nice, gentle descent.
3: Speed 205, 210, 20.
1: Height?
3: 2,500.
1: We're too low. Land too near the equator.
3: We could turn on the motor, give her a boost. That'd carry us a few hundred miles more.
1: No, we don't risk using up the fuel. We may need it for landing. I'll keep her nose up as long as I can.
3: Don't let her stall. She'll never recover.
1: Keep a lookout for a decent landing spot.
5: There's a full warning.
1: I can hear it.
5: Height 1,200.
1: The ground's soft. We'll tip up on our nose for sure.
5: Pancake landing's the only answer. Height 1,000 exactly. Speed 180.
1: Nose down.
5: Speed 190. Height 800. 700. 600. 500. 400.
1: Leveling up.
5: 300.
1: Now.
0: Blimey, that turned my stomach right over.
5: 200.
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1: Touching down. Retrograde now.
5: 30. 20.
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3: With a heavy list to start.
1: Yeah, sorry about that.
4: Is the ship damaged?
1: If it is, it'll be the undercarriage. Well, at least the airlock's working. You all right in here?
2: Uh-huh.
0: Yeah, well, except for the sloping floor. Yeah.
1: Well, undo your harness and stow your couches. We'll carry out an inspection of all equipment.
0: Does that include the radio?
1: Of course, why not?
0: Well, I don't see how anyone would be calling us in this place. There was no sign of intelligent life on any part of this planet that I saw.
1: Maybe. But all parts of the ship should be in full working order.
2: Right.
1: So we'll check the radio, and we'll keep a listening out watch from time to time. Well, there doesn't seem to be any internal damage.
3: How about outside?
1: Two will go. We'll draw lots. They will test the atmosphere, find out why we have this list.
6: Here are the straws. Draw one each. Two short ones go.
0: Oh.
6: It's me and Lemmy.
0: Just my luck.
6: Come on, get your suit on. The sooner we get it over, the better.
1: Hello, Doc. How you doing?
4: We've just touched down.
1: Good. Come forward a bit so we can see you on the televiewer. What's the ground like?
4: Soft, sandy, just like an Earth desert.
7: With a low radar and nothing but sand as far as you can see. It's nothing growing.
4: No, too dry for that.
1: What about the temperature?
4: 24, 25 degrees. Quite safe to take our helmets off, I think.
1: What do you see, Mitch?
3: I've gone around 360 degrees. Nothing but sand on the peaks of tall mountains showing above the horizon. Not a thing moving.
1: Okay, Doc. You can take your helmets off one at a time. Can you make it to the starboard side?
4: Oh, sure.
1: Round you go, then.
0: Oh, that's bad.
1: What is it?
0: Swell. It's sunk into the ground, right up to the axle.
4: The atmosphere's very thin. Makes you quite breathless to move.
1: So I can hear. How about the undercarriage? Is it damaged? No, no, don't do anything like that. It's too risky. So long as the undercarriage isn't about to collapse...
4: I don't think so.
1: Then that's enough for the first day's outing. You better come in. It'll probably be dark in an hour or so.
4: Okay.
3: Still all clear out there.

0: Hey, Jack.
1: Something wrong?
0: Well, yeah. I mean, no.
1: What is it?
0: It's not on the ground. It's in the sky.
1: Where?
0: The stars.
1: Stars? You're supposed to be keeping watch on the surrounding terrain, not stargazing.
0: Well, I couldn't help it. They're shining through the glass so brightly, and there's so many of them.
1: So?
0: Well, I was trying to see which was the brightest in that group on the horizon, and counting how many there were, when I noticed that the really bright ones formed a familiar shape. Well, almost.
1: What shape?
0: The plough, the bear.
1: Oh, yes.
0: With the two stars pointing at the pole star, except that because the top one...
1: Dupe.
0: Yeah, a shifted look. They don't point to the pole anymore.
1: Yes, you're right. And there's the little bear. But that's not quite the right shape either.
0: Why's that, you think?
1: All I can think of is that this planet's part of our own solar system.
0: Then which planet we on?
1: I wish I knew.
0: Only red planet I know is Mars. We've been on that. It didn't look anything like this.
1: I don't think we're on Mars.
0: It can't be Earth.
1: Is that all you have to report?
0: 2 solid hours I've been watching and not a thing's moved except the stars across the sky.
1: All right. Get back to the cabin. I'll keep watch for a while.
2: If I hadn't seen it, I'd never have believed it. Some constellations exactly as they've always been. Others so distorted you can hardly recognize them.
0: How can stars change their position?
3: Well, they do, all the time. But they're such a great distance away, the movement is not discernible for tens of thousands of years. Perhaps we have moved forwards or backwards in time. Perhaps this is Mars, after all, the red planet. But tens of thousands of years ago, when it still had an atmosphere and could support higher forms of life.
4: That would have been millions of years ago. And every constellation would be unrecognizable.
2: Oh, this is a problem that can't be solved purely on theory. When we can begin to explore this planet, maybe we'll come up with some answers.
3: When will that be?
4: We could start tomorrow.
0: What do we use for transport?
2: We hike. Construct a sled to carry food and equipment and walk.
3: Oh, the nearest lake must be hundreds of miles away.
2: We've got to take some action while supplies are still plentiful.
3: How long can we hold out?
4: We have food for more than a year.
3: And then?
4: Well, maybe this planet does support some kind of life.
3: I doubt it.
4: It might support us.
2: Expect us to remain here for the rest of our days?
4: What choice do we have?
0: Now I know how Robinson Crusoe felt.
4: We'd better get some sleep. It'll do us all the world of good.
0: Which world?
2: Shouldn't we keep a watch?
4: I don't think so. We're safe in here. It's impossible for anything to get in.
0: Let's hope so.
4: Even if there was anything, which I doubt very much. I have a feeling that this is a totally empty world with no living creatures on it but ourselves.
3: We must conserve energy. The batteries won't last forever. We don't want to die in here because we suddenly find there's no longer any power left to open the outer door.
4: All airlocks except the outer one will remain open and not be used. All lights and equipment except absolutely essential ones will be extinguished.
2: What was that?
3: Something hit the ship.
4: The televiewer, quick.
0: Right.
4: Doc, Mitch, yeah? Go to the flight deck. Tell us what you can see.
2: Right.
3: Check.
0: Televiewer on. Can you see anything?
4: No. The screen's too dark. Put the light up.
0: How's that?
4: No. I can see very little. Stars, the horizon, that's all. It's too dark out there.
0: Maybe whoever it is too near the ship for the camera to pick up.
4: Yeah, maybe. Doc, Mitch... What do you see?
5: Hardly anything. Our eyes aren't used to the dark yet. Now, wait a minute. Something moving out there.
6: Where?
5: On the port side. Group of figures. Oh, yeah. I can just see them.
4: What do they look like?
5: Bears.
4: Bears?
5: Yes. They just stood up on their hind legs and launched a shower of rocks at us.
4: Doc, I'm coming out. Come in, will you? Take over the televiewer.
5: Right.
6: Right, Mitch, where are they?
2: I were on the port. They've vanished now.
6: Did they really look like bears?
2: I did when crouching on all fours, but they stood up to fire the missiles.
6: Fire?
2: Well, they've got some kind of gadget to fire them with, but no explosions.
6: Then they must be creatures of some intelligence.
2: Yeah, obviously. What's that?
6: Huh?
2: Where?
6: Straight ahead. That's them, isn't it?
2: Yeah.
6: If we switch on the landing lights, they'll be directly in the beams.
2: They'll use up a lot of battery.
6: We'll only turn them on for a couple of seconds.
2: Cripes, they're shooting at us. How do they know we're in here?
6: They must have eyes like cats. I'm going to switch on the light. Now.
2: Hey, look, running for their lives.
6: Well, they aren't bears. They're two-legged creatures wrapped up against the night cold. It must be well below zero out there.
2: I've gone.
6: Switch off. They didn't like the light, did they?
2: Ran like the devil. Yeah, will they be back?
6: In daylight, I hope. I'd like to have a good look at them.
2: At least they're no real threat.
6: How do you know?
2: All they did was shoot stones at us. Couldn't do any real harm.
6: Unless we met them outside during one of your proposed expeditions.
2: Yeah.
6: Let's get back to the main cabin. We'll organize a night watch. One man here in the pilot's cabin for 2 hours while the others sleep.
2: So much for the empty, uninhabited world.

0: When you've finished your breakfast, Doc, you can relieve Lemmy in the pilot's cabin.
1: Yes, Jet.
2: You find you get very hungry, aren't you? Like I haven't eaten for a week.
0: Well, it was a long night.
2: Well, longer than Earth.
0: What time do your watches say? Mine's gone completely haywire.
3: Oh, they're still keeping Earth time and racing ahead. I doubt whether we can slow them down enough to keep the correct time here.
0: Maybe we can get the ship's clock to go slowly enough. We can check the time from the sun each day at noon.
4: Jet, something approaching.
0: Coming, Lemmy. Where are they?
5: Not them. It. Coming over the mountain. It's a flying saucer.
0: What? Where?
5: See the tallest peak?
0: Yes.
5: Below that. Between it and us.
0: Oh, yes. You must have good eyes. It couldn't have been more than a speck when you called.
5: No, it was bigger. It was hovering over the mountains and then headed this way, like it'd been looking for us and then sighted us.
0: Dog, turn on the televiewer. See what you make of a flying machine heading this way from the port side.
6: Right.
5: It's almost here.
0: Can you see it?
6: Got it in full view. Stops and starts like a hoverfly. Incredible control.
0: It's coming down.
5: I don't think this is going to be frightened away by a flash of landing light. A door's opening.
0: Glory!
5: It's a girl. A human.
0: And beautiful.
5: Why is she dressed like an ancient Greek?
0: Not exactly like an ancient Greek, but I see what you mean.
5: She can see us. What's she doing?
0: Pointing to her wrist, then her ear. Trying to convey something. Let's see what the others think.
2: I've never seen anything like it. Perfect.
3: I think she wants to talk to us.
5: Oh, I know what she wants. The radio turned on.
7: Wahoo! Freeway Arome! Freeway Aronoro!
5: Hear what I tell you? Hello, young lady. What do you want then?
7: Wahoo! We nor can cross dome.
5: What's she say?
7: Freeway Otasbo.
5: That's more double in Dutch.
7: Casas cross.
3: She wants us to go outside.
0: Eh?
3: Oh, what else do those gestures mean?
0: Is it safe to go out?
3: Well, she certainly isn't throwing stones at us.
5: Here, I'll go.
0: No, you went before. Give someone else a turn.
5: Hey?
0: I mean, well, we must all share the risks equally, and you did your bit yesterday.
5: I haven't been out either.
3: Well, why don't you both go?
5: Well, maybe she's concealing some secret weapon.
3: With a figure like that? Where does she keep it?
5: Oh, now she's gone back to her ship.
0: Come on, Mitch. We've got to make contact sometime. Okay, we're on the ground. The sand is hot.
3: Yes.
6: I told you. You should have put your space suit on. Quiet, Lemmy. The girls come out again. All smiles are welcome.
7: Wahoo!
0: Hello. I'm Jet Morgan, captain of the Discovery. This is flight mechanic Mitchell. We call him Mitch. How do you do?
7: Free not pas in trombo tetas. Os aspitazvo. Hot. Pata esa roto vertico.
0: You want us to put those things round our necks?
7: There. Can you understand me now?
0: Good heavens, yes.
2: Every word. How's it done?
7: It's a translator. Well, more a thought reader. The translation is done in your own head.
0: It's miraculous.
6: I think they can understand what she's saying.
7: If the rest of your crew would like to join in the conversation, I'll give them translators, too.
2: It's terribly hot out here.
7: You should not stand in the sun's rays without protective clothing.
0: What about you?
7: I am wearing protective clothing.
2: What, that gym slip?
7: Feel it.
2: Lord, it's stone cold.
7: To you, perhaps. But it's just the right temperature for me.
0: Well, let's go inside. It's cooler.
7: Better still. Come into my ship. You'll not come to any harm. You can leave any time you wish.
2: I think the lady means it.
0: So do I.
6: They can't understand her.
0: Doc, Lemmy, come out.
6: Shall we wear our suits?
7: No. We have only to walk over to my craft.
6: What did she say?
0: She said you only have to walk over to her craft.
6: We're coming.
7: I see the Sotirs have already paid you a visit.
0: You mean those Eskimos?
7: They can be a bit frightening if you meet them alone, but they're harmless, really.
0: What about all that stone throwing?
7: More of a demonstration than an attack. They just can't resist a chance to show their contempt for Talians.
0: You could have fooled me.
8: Sit where you like.
5: It's nice and cool in here.
0: Yeah. Mind if I look round a bit?
8: No, help yourself. But I shall close the door to maintain the temperature.
0: Which is the control panel?
8: Control panel?
0: How do you drive it?
8: Oh, you dial direction, height, speed and destination on here.
0: Mm-hmm.
8: Press the starter button and you're off.
0: But all that maneuverability, how do you control that?
8: With this control. You see, it's saucer-shaped, like the ship, but in miniature. You place your hand on it, push forward to advance, backwards to reverse, sideways, any direction you like. The real craft will take up the same position. Climb or descend in any direction and at any angle.
2: That's darn clever.
0: But how do you see out?
8: We have a viewing panel here. It gives a 90-degree view of outside. The camera is set in the roof and can rotate full circle as fast or as slow as you need.
2: And watch this screen.
8: Oh, that's for view directly below.
2: It's a remarkable piece of engineering.
3: It's so simple.
2: In operation, that is.
8: Is there anything else you'd like to inspect?
0: No, thank you. You've been very patient.
8: Well, then, now that we're all safely inside, I must tell you that I am Cassia, and I have been sent to bring you to Talia.
0: Where's that?
8: Some 400 miles north of here. It's the city in which I live.
3: And what about the Sautiers?
8: They live quite apart and separate from us. Talia offers you a comfortable place to live, sufficient food and clothing, total protection from the climate.
0: Mm-hmm. Are all the girls in Talia as beautiful as you?
8: Yes.
0: Then we shall come to Talia.
2: Yeah. How long will it take us to get there?
8: About 15 minutes. Sit well back in your seats.
5: Blimey! There, wait a minute.
3: What's wrong?
5: 1,600 miles an hour, no one driving.
8: We're on automatic drive.
5: Yeah, but suppose we meet him or another ship or something.
8: We will avoid it. There is no danger.
5: Well, if you say so.
0: When we landed on this planet, it seemed completely devoid of life.
8: It almost is.
5: When we first saw it, we thought it was Earth. Yeah.
8: Is that where you were from, Earth?
0: What do you call this planet?
8: Tribos. It means third. We are the third planet from the sun.
0: So is Earth.
8: Oh, how many planets encircle your sun altogether?
0: Nine.
8: We have 12. Whereabouts in the galaxy is your system located?
0: We have no idea. But 2 days ago, or what seemed like 2 days ago, we were in it. Going back home from Mars. Mm-hmm. That's the fourth planet from the sun.
2: How we came to land in this place is a mystery.
8: It was our fault. We apologize.
0: You? What had you to do with it?
8: It was the Space Travel Research Center trying to recover one of their ships. It was a great surprise to them when you turned up.
5: Oh, we didn't take it lightly.
8: Somehow, from somewhere, you entered the recovery field just as they recalled our ship from Nephthys.
2: Where's Nephthys?
8: It's a small planet situated on the extreme edge of our solar system, 6,000 million miles from the sun.
2: It'd take a lifetime to travel that far.
8: Really? Our ships do it in 10 hours.
2: Ten hours?
8: The time-consuming periods are the acceleration after takeoff and the deceleration before landing, after passing through the time barrier.
3: You travel through time?
8: Only in order to travel through space. Our aim is to reach the nearest star within a Tribosian lifespan.
3: Why?
8: This planet will support life for only 2,000 or 3,000 years more. We have to find a new world to colonize.
3: Oh, but do you have to go that far? Isn't there a planet within your solar system that you could live on?
8: No. Years ago, we thought there might be. But every globe in this system, except Tribos, is a dead, barren world of solid rock or a globe of freezing, poisonous gas. Breaking the time barrier is our only hope of survival.
0: But why send a ship to Nephthys if it lies within your own solar system?
8: Farthest point, we can send an experimental ship, have it land, and then recover it. Except, instead of recovering it, we recovered you.
0: What happened to your ship, then?
8: Still sitting on Nephthys, thank goodness. The previous ship we sent never came back.
0: Any people on board?
8: Oh, no. But it was intended to put a crew aboard on the next trip. What we need to know is why your ship responded to the recovery field and ours didn't.
0: I wish we could tell you.
2: Hey, look. That great honeycomb structure down there by the lake.
8: That is Talia. What you can see are the meteor shield and the sun filters.
2: But why the honeycomb shape?
8: Each section is hermetically sealed from the next to prevent air loss should it get damaged. The air pressure within the city is much higher than outside. We shall descend and enter the main airlock. I will then take you to your quarters.
2: I can see the city through the glass. Look.
3: I expected a futuristic kind of place. But this looks like a Mediterranean town of ancient times.
0: And beautiful.
8: We prefer it.
0: But with all your scientific knowledge...
8: It has taught us to appreciate the simple life.
1: Hello, Flying Craft 3. You will wait. All airlocks are occupied.
8: Instructions received and understood. It will only be a minute or two. Lots of people leave the city at this time of day.
3: But with your own civilization so advanced and organized, how come the Sautiers seem so, well, primitive?
8: For many generations, Talia has concentrated on breeding a perfect race. People with bodily illness or mental defects were never allowed to breed. The race was improved as the defects were bred out of it. The result is the most perfect group of people ever to inhabit this planet.
3: And having achieved the ultimate, you are fated to find your planet dying in your day's number.
8: We will establish a new colony elsewhere in the galaxy. The race will go on.
2: And what about all those people who were not allowed to breed? The defectives, what happened to them?
8: Most of them accepted their fate and remained good Talian citizens. Others chose to leave and live their own way of life, which means breeding as and when they please.
3: Are they the Satyrs?
8: Yes, a race of rejects. Originally only a few hundred, but now their numbers greatly exceed the Talians. They have not the sense to know that the first basic rule for happiness within a community with limited resources is to control the birth rate.
9: Well, in spite of their great numbers, there don't seem to be many about.
8: They hole up by day in their underground dwellings. They've learned to live with the cold and have become creatures of the night.
1: Hello, Flying Craft 3. You will enter airlock entrance 4. The spacemen are to be taken to Central Piazza for interrogation.
8: Message understood. Entering airlock now.
3: City and immediately descended into a vast underground park for flying saucers. Having alighted from the aircraft, we were whisked away by a moving platform forward and upward to ground level, and then along roads flanked by walls about 10 feet high. The streets were laid out on a grid pattern. The movable platforms carrying pedestrians to all parts of the city took up most of the main roadways. Narrow streets without moving platforms divided one block of buildings from another. Airtight doors were built into the walls of these narrow ways and opened into residences built very much in the style of an ancient Roman townhouse. That is, with a large entrance and a peristyle or patio, which also served as a garden. Where the streets opened onto a grand piazza, we alighted from the traveling platform and entered a large building. There, in a kind of conference room or council chamber, we faced a man as handsome and as young-looking as Cassia. He questioned us for what seemed to be hours on who we were, where we had come from, and where we were headed before the recovery field engulfed us and brought us, somewhat violently, to Tribos. We explained time and again how, so far as we knew, we had not traveled from a planet encircling some distant star. We believed we were still within our own solar system, though exactly where was a deep mystery. My suggestion that somehow we had moved forward or backward in time was poo-pooed.
10: Our ships utilize time only in order to travel through space. The movement is sideways, not forwards or backwards. You must have traveled here from the region of Nephtha. That is why the constellations are known to you but distorted in shape. Nephtha must be the planet you call Earth.
3: He treated us politely, but grilled us with never-ending questions. The appearance of our ship in place of the one expected had given the Trebosian scientists a great shock. They obviously had no idea what to make of us, who were so like them in appearance. Long before the interview was over, we were feeling exhausted, though neither Cassia nor our interrogator showed the least sign of tiredness. At last, we were released, and Cassia was permitted to show us to the house we were to occupy for the next Trebosian year or more.
11: Here are your quarters.
12: Oh, I hope the beds are comfortable. I feel exhausted.
13: How long did that fella question us?
11: Nearly 3 hours.
13: Huh? That all? Felt like 3 days. Yeah.
11: Well, you can rest now. I shall show you round. Up here is the patio for leisure, and if you want it, communal dining.
2: We can actually sit in the sun?
11: Here you can. The glass cover filters out all the harmful rays. The other doors lead to your individual bedrooms. They're all the same. Switches here. Lights. Wardrobe. Bathroom.
13: Short of water?
11: Not for immediate use, but we have to think 100 years ahead. Our water supply is rapidly vaporizing away.
2: This all smells good.
7: I'll leave you to refresh yourselves.
0: Wait a minute.
7: Yes?
0: Let me come with you.
7: I'll be back soon.
0: Just to see you to the door.
7: Well, if you must.
3: Well, I'll get to my room, have a little sleep. I don't know why I feel so tired.
2: Yeah, me too, Doc. See you in a couple of hours. Hey, Lemmy, wake up. What time is it? The time you were up, Cassia's back and waiting to escort us to the Space Council.
14: But what's all this fancy dress?
2: This is the clothing issue. You'll find yours in the wardrobe. They're very comfortable.
14: I'll be out just as soon as I shower.
2: Then hurry up. Cassia's waiting.
14: Which one was the bathroom button?
2: Second from right.
15: Video phone service.
14: Blimey. Who are you?
15: Video phone. You rang?
14: Yeah, I thought I was opening the bathroom door.
15: Button number 2.
14: Oh, thanks. Where's he gone?
15: Video phone service. Was there something else?
14: Which button is for wardrobe?
15: 4.
14: 2, 3. Oh. Do I have to wear all these?
15: Do you intend to go outside the city?
14: No, I don't think so.
15: Wear tunic, belt purse and sandals. Do not forget wrist radio.
14: Is that what it is? I thought it was a watch.
15: Anything else?
14: No, thank you.
15: Enjoy your day.
14: Thanks.
2: Are you coming, Lenny?
14: You're right with you, Mitch, just as soon as I shower.
2: Well, hurry up, we're all waiting.
7: Sit down and face the platform. The spokesman for the council will be here directly.
3: What is this place, a lecture hall?
7: Sometimes. Also a council chamber, a theatre, whatever it's called for.
16: Good day, gentlemen, and welcome to Talia.
14: Blimey, where did he spring from?
7: Quiet, Lenny. Where's your respect?
14: But he wasn't there a second ago.
16: We are sorry for the inconvenience we have caused you. We were expecting our own ship to arrive, not yours. It is still standing on Neptha. Did you see it?
0: We've never been to Neptha.
16: How else could you have been caught up in our recovering field?
0: I wish I knew. After takeoff, we just kept accelerating.
16: That's right.
0: So fast and until we lost all consciousness. Next thing we knew, we were within striking distance of this planet.
16: The high acceleration was caused by our recovery process. By some extraordinary remote chance, you took off at the identical moment we energized the field. You reached almost the speed of light, broke through the time-space barrier, left your own planet, and appeared on ours. Yeah. The ship we expected is still stranded on Neptha. Yeah. Yet your ship responded to our efforts perfectly. We intend to find out why.
0: We'd like to know too.
16: Yes. Precisely. We want you to restore the Discovery to the identical condition it was in when you left Mars and headed for the Earth.
0: Restore it? Us?
3: That wouldn't be easy.
16: You'll receive all the technical assistance you need.
0: Yeah.
3: Well, the ship's not even standing the right way up.
16: And labor.
0: But supposing we do put the Discovery back into flying shape, how will it benefit us?
16: If we can only find the information we are seeking, we could probably reverse the process that brought you here and send you back again.
0: Well, in that case...
16: It is work most suited to you, and work you will enjoy. From that point of view, you are very fortunate.
0: It's good to enjoy one's work.
16: It compensates for the small reward.
3: Well, do you intend to pay us, then?
16: Only one person in Talia works for nothing.
3: Who's that?
16: The President. The satisfaction of holding the high office is considered to be sufficient reward in itself. On the other hand, whereas no one is allowed to work without reward, neither is anyone allowed reward without work.
14: What about the sick?
16: There are no sick.
14: The old, then?
16: There are no old.
3: Well, which is the highest paid work?
16: The dirtiest, the most uncomfortable. Labor in the recycling plants, the sewers or the hydroponic farms, all of which operate underground.
3: And the amount of pay?
16: Work is rewarded in energy units. The harder you work, the more are marked your credit. Units can be exchanged for material goods. 3 months' work below ground will earn you sufficient units to live comfortably for a year or more. After that initial effort, one can usually coast along working at more pleasurable tasks. For less pay.
0: You expect us to abide by this custom?
16: Of course. So long as you remain in Talia, you'll be subject to all its laws and will devote your lives and dedicate your work to its benefit.
0: And how much reward can we expect from working on the Discovery?
16: Very little, I'm afraid. Such work is placed high in the satisfaction category. and therefore yields very little material return.
0: But we will have to pay for the place we live in, food, all that?
16: Yes.
0: So we can't start work on the ship until we've earned our basic keep.
16: We require you to begin work immediately.
0: But
16: three of you will work on the ship. The fourth will take up some employment and earn the bodily needs and comforts of the others. You start tomorrow. Transport to the site will be supplied and will leave at daybreak. Inform your guide of any difficulties. She is there to assist you.
7: Yes.
16: Thank you, gentlemen, and good work.
3: What?
2: He's gone. As quick as he came.
7: The interview is over.
3: He looked so real.
7: What we saw was a picture. He was in another part of the city. We must leave now. I'll escort you back to your house.
10: Did he mean what he said about dividing the work between us?
7: Oh, yes. You would not remain here long if you worked only at the things you enjoyed. One of you will have to earn sufficient units for all.
2: Well, don't all look at me. The radio needs refitting too.
3: Yes, Lemmy, but it's the least important.
13: And it can be left to last.
2: So while you lot are enjoying yourselves, I'll go work in the salt mine.
0: As soon as we've made sufficient progress for you to start on the radio, one of us will take your place.
2: Yeah. I suppose we got to do what that geezer says.
0: Yes.
7: Of course.
2: Well, I mean, we could refuse, couldn't we?
7: Yes, but you would have to leave Talia and be banned from entering it or any Trebosian city again.
2: Well, there's somewhere else for us to go.
7: Oh, yes, the planet is large. There's plenty of room.
3: But very inhospitable.
7: Very.
0: And no Cassia to look after us.
7: No.
0: We shall stay here. Does that answer all your questions, Lemmy?
2: Yeah.
0: Good. Now you get a little rest. We'll prepare a nice dinner for you.
2: Oh, thanks.
13: Chin up, Lemmy.
2: Yeah, it's easy to say chin up.
16: Chin up already.
15: Now. Radio client service.
2: Yeah, you've got an employment office.
15: What kind of employment are you seeking?
2: The kind of place the biggest wages are.

0: What is a monkey? I am not programmed for monkeys.
1: Oh. Well, a sot ear then. Oh, yeah. That's very good.
0: Was there something else?
1: No, that'll be all, thank you.
0: Have a good day.
1: And you.
2: And so the three of us began the long, slow work of restoring the Discovery to its takeoff condition. The scientific tools, the scanning, probing, and means of detection showed up faults and weaknesses in an instant. Robot-like machines did the hard labor. Yet in spite of all the intellectual and physical help, it was a slow process and tiring, as the Bothian day was so much longer than that of Earth. The most difficult task was to find the right fuel to fire the rocket motors. Such chemistry had never been manufactured on Tribos before. It took their scientists weeks merely to analyze our meager remaining fuel supply. Then they had to find a way to manufacture it in sufficient quantities to fill the ship's tanks. More than 6 Trebosian months of work lay before us. Meanwhile, we settled into our life in Talia and found it much to our liking. Not so Lemmy.
3: And while you lot are spending your days out in the sunshine enjoying your work, I'm way down in the bowels of the earth working my inside out at the worst job I've ever had.
4: What is it you do that's so unpleasant?
3: Well, the dark, for one thing. Mm. These Talians don't seem to need the same amount of light as we do. And then there's the smell.
4: What of?
3: The recycling plant. You've got no idea. Everything has to be recycled. Every bit of refuse, waste material, soil, water, everything.
4: I would have thought the scientific interest in such work would compensate for the unpleasantness.
3: You what?
0: Transport for Discovery worksite now waiting in Bay 2. For all concerned, please take their places in the aircraft.
5: We have to go. Try not to be too downhearted.
3: I know, I'll have a party.
5: We'll see you tonight, Lenny. And don't fall asleep on the job.
3: I can't help it. After 4 or 5 hours, I'm dead tired. I've got to have some sleep or I'd fall down right where I was.
4: Well, don't they mind?
3: No, well, not if I stay behind and make up for the hours I lost.
4: Oh, that's why you're always back so late.
3: Yeah, that and trying to get clean afterwards.
0: Transport to Discovery site is about to leave. Please take your places.
5: Come on, before they leave us behind.
3: We don't get tired.
4: Oh, sure we do, Lemmy. In the afternoon, especially.
3: Well, what do you do about it?
4: We stretch out on the takeoff couches and have a sleep.
3: Trust you.
0: Time for work.
3: All right, I know.
0: Don't forget your protective clothing.
3: I've got half a mind to sling the old lot in the flush just as soon as I get down there.
0: A rebellious attitude will not be tolerated.
3: No, I'm only joking. I love my work, really, I do.
0: That's the spirit. Have a good day.
3: Don't get worse days than these I've never seen. Lord, I can smell it already. It must be at least half a mile away.
6: Calling recycling operator number 14.
3: Oh, hell. What's up?
6: There is a clogging at sluice number 5 at the end of the gallery you are now in. Proceed to sluice and clear the obstruction. Apparatus for clearance and dissolving agents are stored near sluice. Do you hear?
3: I heard and I understood.
6: Please report back when task is completed.
3: Right. Number 5, he said. Oh, look at that. Take me a week to clear that lock. All right, this box is really waterproof. Hello, recycling unit. Operator number 14 calling.
6: Recycling direction.
3: Yeah, I've worked for a good hour trying to clear that sluice. The solid matter's breaking up, but the water doesn't flow. I think a pump has failed.
6: Number 5 pump is situated at end of gallery, almost directly opposite sluice.
3: Yeah, I see. Am I going to get the transport truck up there?
6: As far as the pump, at least. Please report on condition of pump.
3: Right. It looks pretty dark.
6: Use your light.
3: Of course. I was talking to myself, really.

0: What did you say? I can hardly hear you.
1: Radio does not function so well in the deeper galleries. I repeat, press the green button next to the red button.
0: Oh, right.
1: Is it working?
0: Yeah, pump seems okay, but I can hardly hear you. Stopped again.
1: Definitely clogged. It'll have to be cleared. An engineer will be down to repair it. Wait until he gets there. He may need assistance.
0: Well, how long will he be?
1: About an hour.
0: Opportunity for a little sleep. We're not quite so near the perfumed pool. Up the gallery, a bit to sweeter regions.

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This seems a good place.

0: So, so strong.
1: The light. Don't take my light. Oh, it's dark. Now, what are you doing? Help. Operate the 14 calling radio direction.
2: Oh, blimey.
1: I should be killed.
3: Hello.
1: You speak English?
3: No, I have a translator. One of the few satyrs that have.
1: Who are you?
3: No need to be afraid. We only want to talk to you. Find out who you are, where you came from, what you're doing here.
1: I was trying to unlock a sluice pump in the recycling plant.
3: Oh, we know that. We ruined the pump.
1: You?
3: We knew you'd be along to inspect it.
1: You were waiting for me?
3: For some time. Been watching you from the shadows. We see much better in the dark than you.
1: And you deliberately fouled up the pump?
3: A way of getting you to enter a low, narrow gallery where radio reception is bad. They won't expect to hear from you because you were patiently waiting for an engineer to arrive.
1: Oh.
3: The night you arrived, we paid you a visit.
1: Oh, were you those bears who threw stones at us?
3: It was our young people showing their contempt for Talians. They sometimes get so angry it is difficult to control them. For they would not have attacked you had they known who you were.
1: How did you find out we weren't Talians?
3: Our first sight of you. Down in the recycling galleries, as soon as we saw how ugly you were.
1: Ugly?
3: Well, Talians are too handsome to be true. It's all that inbreeding, all that drug-taking and filtered sunshine keeps them young and beautiful. We could see at once you were more like ourselves. A bit rugged, but friendly and loving and...
1: Human?
3: What?
1: Sotirian.
3: Exactly. You'd do better staying with us than up at Talia.
1: No, I couldn't do that. Chet and Mitch and Doc are depending on me to earn their keep. Otherwise,
3: you'd all be thrown out and left to starve.
1: Do you think so?
3: I know. All these people you see here, well, they have all been rejected from Talia or are descended from people who have. Some for the smallest misdemeanors.
1: Such as?
3: Refusing to conform, like me.
1: What did you do?
3: I allowed the woman I loved to bear me a child.
1: And they threw you out for that?
3: No one is allowed to bear children without permission.
1: Where's your wife and child now?
3: I never heard what happened to my wife. My child was reared as a Talian and is a true one for all I know. I've never seen her since the day she was born. But tell us about you, where you come from, what your world is like, how you got here.
1: So I work here in the sewage plant while Jet and the others are getting a discovery ready. We hope that the Talians will be able to reverse the recovery process and send us back home.
3: Be careful. Once you have ceased to be useful, you may find yourselves in quite another situation.
1: Oh, but they promise.
3: Promises count for very little with Talians. The needs of science and the state count above all else.
1: But perhaps they can't do it.
3: Oh, yes. They are sure that provided they can get their time warp travel apparatus to work, the discovery will crash through the barrier back to where it came from. And anybody on board will go back with her.
1: To Mars.
3: Well, they think you came from Neptune.
1: Oh, no, Mars. Well, more exactly from a position between Mars and Earth. We was travelling from one to the other at the time.
3: Well, if the experiment works and your ship did go back to Mars, it would be lost so far as Triboth is concerned.
1: Yes.
3: So my advice is, be on it when it leaves. You will get only one chance.
1: Hey, how do you know all this?
3: Not all Talians are purebred. Some of them still carry feelings of compassion for their fellow beings. Sometimes they visit us, bring us news, information on the latest Trebosian scientific developments. Or sometimes they smuggle out bits of apparatus that will make life more comfortable down here under the earth, or will keep us warm on the surface at night.
1: Well, I mean, that's a risky business, isn't it? I mean, smuggling things out on me.
3: We have nothing to do with their major projects, though we do receive copies of all the reports on them and of the archaeological excavations taking place north of Talia.
1: What do you want those for?
3: History digs are our speciality. It's not surprising, seeing that we live among the very artifacts and remains that the Talians are busily digging down into.
1: Well, that's a new approach. Did you learn much from them?
3: Among other things, we have learned the reason why this world is losing its atmosphere and is rapidly turning into a planetary desert.
1: Huh?
3: It was the fault of our common ancestors. Ours, the Talians, and yours.
1: Mine?
3: Well, your descendants, strictly speaking. But from where we stand at present, they are our ancestors.
1: I don't quite understand.
3: The Holocaust.
1: What Holocaust?
3: The one which almost destroyed this planet in one afternoon and sparked off the process by which it is now rapidly approaching its end.
1: I don't know what you're on about.
4: Hello, recycling.
1: Calling me.
3: You and your discovery friends could change the course of time.
1: What?
4: Hello, Operator 14.
3: When you get home,
1: well...
3: stop the Holocaust.
1: How?
0: And how do you know we'll get home?
3: When the Discovery takes off, be sure to be aboard.
0: When?
3: We will see you are informed.
4: Hello, Operator 14.
3: We wish you well. The day you leave, we will be there to wish you luck. Remember, one bold action by you could save the world.
4: Operator 14, why don't you answer?
1: Hello. I can hear you.
4: Where have you been? We've been calling you for some time.
1: Sorry, I must have fallen asleep. And I've lost my lamp. It's totally dark.
4: We are sorry you have waited so long for this new sanctuary. He is now on his way and should be with you in a few minutes.
1: Oh, thank goodness. It's real spooky here. I think I've been dreaming.
2: Italians were a handsome, well-mannered, gentle, young-looking people. But there was a strange coolness in their relationship with us. They never quite accepted our presence among them. We were never warm or friendly. However, this coolness was not shown by everybody, as we discovered one evening when, in the shady patio of our ancient Roman-style house, Jet greeted us with a remarkable announcement.
5: I am leaving this house and moving into another.
1: Was it something I said?
5: I'm moving in with Cassia.
6: You are?
7: Yes.
6: You mean you're getting married?
7: We have decided to live together.
6: Is it legal?
7: It is not illegal, although intimate relationships with aliens are not encouraged.
6: Do you intend raising a family then?
5: Well...
7: It would not be allowed.
5: Why not?
7: You would never pass the fatherhood medical test.
1: Me?
7: You would not even pass the medical test to become a Talian. None of you would. They would consider you old before your time, misshapen, unwelcome additions to a master race.
1: Oh, that's charming.
6: But you are in love with Jet.
7: Yes.
6: I can guarantee his good health.
7: But children are out of the question. The law would not allow it.
5: How could they stop it?
7: My license to reproduce would be endorsed, maybe taken from me forever. Punishment for producing unauthorized children is severe.
5: Don't Italian women ever produce children purely as a result of love?
7: Occasionally. But more often, they are encouraged to nurture the seeds of Talian men.
1: And produce children with unknown fathers?
7: The state is the parent. The child is taken in care as soon as it is born.
5: But why all these strict laws? Don't Talians like children?
7: It's the population control. The planet can support only a limited number of people.
6: But in spite of all those rules and regulations, you intend to set up home with Jet.
7: I love him.
6: Who would you call being in love a typical Talian characteristic?
7: No. More characteristic of the Sotirs. Only a Sotir would be fool enough to allow her heart to dictate to her head.
6: Well, good luck, Cassia. And you, Jet. I hope you find happiness together.
5: Yes, so do I. Thank you.
7: Jet?
6: Mm-hmm?
7: I want you to take this. Hmm? Wear it for my sake.
5: What, a translator?
7: No, just something to wear around your neck.
5: Oh, a charm.
7: An ornament.
5: You don't see many Italians wearing these.
7: No. It belonged to my father. It was specially fashioned for him by his friends in the archaeological unit.
5: It looks Greek or Roman. Very ancient. Is it genuine?
7: It's a copy of an artifact found by my father in the northern mountains. Thought to have been made by civilized people living on Tribos more than 1 million years ago. My father left it to me. I give it to you.
5: I shall never take it off.
7: Thank you.
5: Dear.
7: There's something I think you should know.
5: Mm-hmm.
7: Do you know how old I am?
5: No, but at a rough guess, I'd say, well, 17?
7: 38.
5: Oh.
7: I mean it.
5: Earth years or Triposian?
7: Triposian, of course.
5: You're joking.
7: No.
5: If what you say is true...
7: It is.
5: By Earth reckoning, you wouldn't be 38, you'd be nearer 54.
7: So be it.
5: But you look so young, beautiful and fresh.
7: Like all Talians. And we go on looking young until our dying day, which is usually around 100 years old, Trebosian years.
5: How is it done?
7: Special diets, drugs in the drinking water, filtered sun rays to keep the skin smooth and tight. We don't notice we're receiving them anymore. But their effect is vivid enough.
5: How about me? And Doc and Mitch and Lenny.
7: Oh, you receive the same doses as the rest of us. You may not get to look any younger, but you certainly won't get any older, not while you remain with us.
5: I feel younger than I've ever felt in my life. Mm. I know that for as long as I know you, I will not age one single day, not one minute.
7: Then let nothing come between us.
5: Is it likely to?
7: I was a love child, born illegally, of parents who reproduced in defiance of the law.
5: What happened to them?
7: I was taken from them on the day of my birth, and they were banished.
5: Where are they now?
7: Dead, for all I know. Or living with the Sotirs. All the evidence I have for their existence is the neck ornament I just gave you.
5: And I will always wear it. Darling, nothing will separate us. Believe me.
7: I hope not.

0: address you.
1: Good day, gentlemen.
2: Lamia, I wish he wouldn't appear suddenly like that.
0: Hush, Lemmy.
1: I have summoned you here to thank you for the work you have done on the ship Discovery. It has been examined and found to be in a perfect, if somewhat primitive, condition. That so much space in a vessel should have been given over to carrying fuel astounds me. That one has to destroy the product of a planet in order to manufacture fuel when solar energy is free and unending astounds us even more. But at least the ship is ready for takeoff.
3: Good.
1: We shall be launching it in due course on an experimental flight and recovery test. Meanwhile, on behalf of Talia, we thank you for your efforts.
3: One moment. You said you thought you could reverse your recovery process and send the Discovery back where it came from.
1: Precisely.
3: Well, will you at least allow us aboard while you make the experiment?
1: Yes. It has been decided that due to the crude design of your ship and the uncertainty of the correct functioning of many of its working parts, this first experimental flight shall be unmanned.
3: It has also been
1: decided that as the work on the Discovery is now finished, and as physically you do not come up to the standard required to be Talia, you are no longer allowed to remain in the city.
0: Oh, no.
3: Then where will we go?
1: As you have done some service to our state, we have allocated you a dwelling in the region of Camp Papanine, at the foot of the northern mountains. There, you will work at the archaeological site.
3: Uh-huh.
1: So long as your work is maintained, so shall your sustenance and other needs. You will be carried to Camp Papanine tomorrow. The work will be explained by your guide, who, being a full Talian citizen, is permitted to come and go as she pleases. The decision of the council is final and irrevocable. Good day.
3: John. Banished. And no appeal after all the work we did.
4: Where is Camp Papanine?
0: In the north, rugged country.
4: You've been there before?
0: I worked there as an archaeologist for 2 years before I joined space research. My memories of the place are of short, hot days and long, bitterly cold nights.
3: Oh, no. What will you do, Cassie? Stay here?
0: Oh, of course not. I shall resign from the space department and become an archaeologist again. As the Chancellor said, I am still a Talian citizen. I can come or go as I please.
5: We had spent 6 long Trebosian months laboring on the Discovery until she was in complete working order. The last we had seen of her, she was standing erect in the desert on her new launching pad, looking like a colossal ancient obelisk. Next day, after we had collected our personal belongings together, we were issued with extra long clothing and transported to the archaeological village nestling at the foot of the Camp Papanine Mountains. And there we worked, digging up the extremely scanty historical past of Tribos. We labored all through the daylight hours, getting home just before darkness fell and the bitterly cold nights engulfed us. Fortunately, our dwellings were comfortable and warm. We seldom went out at night, though there were odd occasions when it could not be avoided. I think we must have lived this way for a year or more, with no break in our daily routine until one particularly cold night.
2: Thank goodness to be indoors.
4: Lemmy?
2: Get back here?
4: No, neither of them.
2: Well, they'd better hurry up. The sun's hardly setting. It's already freezing out there. Is there any word from Cassia?
4: Not a peep.
2: She's 2 days overdue. Do you think she's all right? I mean, they wouldn't have kept her in Talia. Stopped her coming back.
4: Well, she said not to worry if she was late this trip.
2: I can't help worrying. Must be the effect of living at the North Pole.
4: We're nowhere near the pole, Lemmy. 48 degrees latitude north of the equator, we figured.
2: Yeah, during the day, I can believe it. I got quite burned out there this afternoon.
4: Oh, be careful. You're not on Brighton Beach. You could do yourself some serious harm.
2: Oh, it's only for a couple of minutes. Oh,
4: Mitch. Have a good day.
6: Oh, yes, thanks, Doc. How about you?
4: Made a couple of interesting finds.
6: Huh? What were they?
4: Bits of pottery. 2 bits. With remnants of figures scored on one side. Looked early Roman or Etruscan in style.
6: Aye. Well, you never handed them in. That could mean trouble.
4: Well, I handed one in. Thought I'd keep the other for personal study. I can hand it in later. They need never know I borrowed it.
6: What did the archaeology curator say?
4: He was delighted.
6: Can I have a look, Doc?
4: Yeah, sure, Lemmy. It's in my kit bag over there.
6: Oh, right.
4: Well, he became unusually friendly. Told me quite a lot about the history of this planet.
6: Oh?
4: He reckons that thousands of years ago, there was plenty of water, literally oceans of it. And there's good evidence of that. The deep, wide valleys we saw from space are the old seabeds. The lakes are all that's left of the seas.
6: So what happened to it all?
4: Well, they have some fantastic theory about the planet catching fire.
6: How could it do that?
4: I don't know. Neither does he, really. But something happened. The surface of Tribos was so badly scorched it destroyed every living thing on it, except for a few minor patches here and there. And in order to survive, life in those places had to go underground. And that meant people.
6: That sounds terrifying.
4: And that's not all. Apparently, the planet's axial tilt shifted to almost upright, and the rotation rate slowed down 3 or 4 times. As a result, the atmosphere heated up and the water and air began to evaporate and to leak away into space.
6: Which is why the atmosphere outside's so thin.
4: Right.
6: And why the days are so long. But what about the Talians and their super civilization?
4: Every person on this planet is descended from those few people left over from the Great Holocaust.
6: They survived by living underground.
4: That's right. Oh. The Sotirs still do. And so did the Talians until about 400 years ago when they built the first plastic protection over their city. That enabled them to live on the surface once more. I must say the archaeological evidence seems to point to a burning of some kind and to some long-forgotten civilizations before that.
6: What could have caused the fire?
4: I don't know.
7: I've seen one of these in the British Museum.
6: Huh?
4: It would be a remarkable thing if you have, Lemmy.
8: Oh, did she catch you back yet?
4: No, not yet.
8: She hasn't called?
4: No.
9: I'm sure she'd be back today.
4: The darkness has fallen. It's more likely to be tomorrow.
9: She's never been this late before.
4: Now, don't worry, Jen.
0: It's cold out there, but beautiful. So many stars.
8: Thank goodness you're all right. You're very late. Why did you come back in the dark?
0: I have news. I couldn't wait.
8: Oh?
0: The Discovery.
8: What about it?
0: They're going to launch it.
4: At long last.
8: Why did they wait so long?
0: They've been perfecting the recovery system. They think they now have it right.
8: When does the launching happen?
0: The day after tomorrow. They aim to send the Discovery via the time warp to Nepta and then bring it back again immediately.
8: A manned flight?
0: No. They've already lost 2 ships. They want to be absolutely sure they can get this one back before they put people on board.
8: This is our chance to get off this planet and home.
4: How?
8: Smuggle ourselves aboard. They said if we simulate the takeoff that brought us here from Mars, it's quite likely that the reverse procedure will take us back again.
6: And if it doesn't?
8: Then we go out to the limits of this solar system, take a free look at Nepta and return. All in the length of a Trebosian afternoon.
6: What happens when we get back?
0: You would be banished from Talia forever. They will not tolerate disobedience.
4: But we've already been banished.
0: Not totally. You're allowed to live and work out here as a special privilege. In return for the work, you receive this house, clothes, food, and me to advise and guide you. You would lose all that.
6: If they threw us out of here, we'd freeze to death.
0: Your only hope would be to join the Sotirs.
8: I think it's all too risky. All the way out to Nepta and back, only to be thrown on the mercy of a lot of, well, trolls. Don't you want to go home?
6: Yes, but...
8: Well, you three go. If you think you can get on board without being discovered.
4: 3 is not enough. The ship must have a crew of at least 4.
8: This may be our only opportunity. Do you want to stay here?
6: Well, I don't dislike it here all that much. In fact, I'm beginning to like it rather a lot.
4: You mean you don't want to leave Cassia?
6: She could come with us.
0: Yes.
8: Would you?
0: If you want me to, I'll go anywhere.
8: We need to know the exact time of takeoff.
6: Yeah.
0: Day after tomorrow at dawn.
8: You have all the details?
0: The ship will be fired by remote control from Talia. All you have to do is to be aboard when she takes off.
8: Won't there be any guards?
0: What for? The idea of the experiment is to control the ship from Talia. There's no need to see the ship. It's not intended to view the takeoff from the space center.
4: With nobody inside, how do we get the ladder lowered?
0: We use my saucer.
4: Yes.
0: Hover in front of the Discovery's entrance and climb aboard. You can open the airlock from outside, can't you?
8: Oh, yes.
0: Then we have no problem.
8: When do we leave?
0: If we get there too early, our presence might be detected.
8: If we leave it too late, the ship could go without us.
0: It will take off the moment the sun appears above the horizon. What's the minimum time you need to be ready?
8: If the ship is on remote control, no more time than it takes to climb aboard.
0: Would 5 minutes be enough?
8: Yes, just about.
0: Very well. The day after tomorrow. Leave here an hour and a half before daybreak.

0: I can just make out the ship.
1: Where?
2: Any lights?
0: No.
2: I'm going down slowly.
0: Hey, look!
2: What is it?
0: Crowds of people down there.
2: What?
1: Yeah, I see them. Sotir has come to wish us luck. They said they would.
0: You mean they said they would?
1: It was a dream I had. The sight of them is balcony.
2: They've come to work off their feelings against the Talians. They must know the takeoff is today.
1: That's right.
0: What if they start shooting stones?
2: Space Department will know.
1: And?
2: They'll send a saucer down to scare them off.
0: They could already be on their way.
1: How long before dawn?
2: 6 or 7 minutes.
0: Let's get aboard now. If they come and see a saucer hanging around, they'll cancel the whole thing. If we're already inside, they may not realize it. Take us as close to the door as you can, Cassia.
2: Yes.
0: It's a long drop to the ground.
2: I'm opening our airlock.
3: I'll go first.
0: Yeah, at least we can get in.
3: Go straight to your takeoff catches.
4: Right.
3: Lemmy?
5: Right, Jet.
3: Now you, Doc.
4: Okay.
3: Cassia?
2: No, you go. I'll hold the saucer steady.
3: Oh.
2: I understand the controls better.
3: Very well. There. Now, give me a hand. Take care of you're drifting away. Cassia, come back.
2: No, Jet. You go home.
3: What?
2: I am not coming.
3: But you promised.
2: Only to get you to agree to go. The ship needs you. Three cannot manage.
3: But I need you. Come aboard, Cassia. There's the first gyro. The ship preparing to take off. Oh, come on, while you have a dance.
2: You remember I told you how old I was.
3: What do I care how old you are?
2: 38 Trevothian years. 54 Earth years, you said.
3: What's this got to do with anything?
2: You were wrong. Trigon years are much, much longer than Earth years.
3: How do you know?
2: I worked it out from what you told me about your planet. The seasons, the periods of the constellations. Why do you think you all get so hungry and tired? Four times a day? Your bodies are still trying to run an Earth time.
3: There's the second gyro. If you don't come now, we shall have to fast. Forever.
2: Jet, my true Earth reckoning, I am 152 years old.
3: God, I don't believe it. I can't.
2: My youth would last no longer than I remain on this planet.
3: No.
2: Do you see why I cannot come with you?
5: Jet, come on, this is the time.
3: No, wait, Cassia, come back.
2: I love you. My heart goes with you. Wear my locket forever, never take it off.
3: God, it's a saucer coming. Lights blazing.
2: Drive the Sotirs away.
3: They will see you.
2: I know.
3: What will happen to you? You're a party to our escape.
2: I will be banished.
3: Where will you go?
2: I will join the
3: Sotirs. Oh, Cassia, come with me.
5: Don't take place, Jet. There's only second player at the door.
3: No, Mitch, don't.
2: I

0: motors.
1: We haven't reached escape velocity.
0: We'll drop back to the surface.
1: Yes, you hear?
2: Yes, I hear.
3: Hello, Discovery. This is Talia. Can you hear me? Hello? Talia calling.
2: Nobody answered. Do they know we're aboard? I can't say. A saucer appeared to drive off the sorties just before the motors fired. They must have seen Cassius saucer hovering near the door.
4: But not necessarily have seen you or Mitch.
2: Maybe not.
1: The door was closed and the motor's firing as I was dragging him in.
5: Cassia won't give us away.
3: Hello, Discovery. If there is anybody aboard, it is in your own interest to acknowledge the fact. Then hear this. This experimental flight will continue as planned. We shall proceed to send you to Nephtha, bring our own stranded ship back, and leave you on Nephtha to fend for yourselves. We will allow you 5 minutes to answer. After that time, if there is no reply, we will assume there is nobody aboard and continue with the flight as scheduled.
2: Switch to manual control. All circuits.
5: Right. Tell you you're on.
4: Now what?
2: We wait.
4: What for?
2: For when they restart their experiment.
1: Send us out to Nephtha.
2: We shall feel our speed increase. At that precise moment, we switch on the motors and boost all the power we can out of them.
5: Just like when we left Mars.
2: Yes. Let's hope what happened then happens again. Now, lie still. Watch the speed indicators and be ready to fire the motors at a second notice.
5: Tribos is beginning to look very small.
2: Speed, Mitch?
1: Hardly anything. In a few minutes it'll be zero and we'll start falling back.
2: Be alert. It can happen any moment.
1: There. I've got it now. Number one.
2: Number one.

0: the floor, I think. I'll pass out.
1: Lenny?
2: Okay, but I need you.
3: I'm all right, Jed.
1: Let's have the picture.
2: It's all there.
3: Is it Tribos or the Earth?
1: It's too far off to tell.
2: We've come a long way.
3: Millions of miles, I hope.
1: Oh, no.
3: What is it?
1: Earth or Tribos? We're traveling away from it. We're leaving it behind.
0: Of course. We have to turn the ship around and go back.
1: Stand by for firing auxiliary motors.
0: Standing by.
1: Number one.
0: Number one.
1: Number two.
0: Number two.
4: Degrees. 179, 78, 78, 7, 6, 5, 4, 3, 2, 1. Turn complete. 180 degrees.
1: Fire both motors. Now. Well, what do you think?
2: Pretty red to me. Or pale pink.
3: No, Lemmy. Silver and blue. Are you colorblind?
0: Yeah. It's the Earth, all right.
1: How far away?
0: Two more days, we'll begin to pick out familiar details. We've broken through the time warp.
2: I like to see the look on those Talian faces when that ship turns up from Neptune instead of us.
1: Never mind that. Now, get to the radio, call up control, then ask for our correct speed, position, and landing procedure.
3: Won't they be surprised to hear from us after 18 months?
1: Has it been that long?
3: I think so. Well, hasn't it? Well, it could be a little longer, depending on the exact length of the Trebosian year.
5: Hello, control. This is the Discovery calling. We're anxious to hear from you. Come in, please.
1: Hell.
3: What is it?
1: The charm, that locket Cassia gave me. It's gone.
0: You sure you had it when you came aboard?
1: Absolutely certain.
0: Well, it can't be far. We'll soon find it.
5: Hello, Control. Discovery calling. Would like to hear from you. Come in, please.
0: We've searched everywhere. There's no sign of it.
1: I had it when you dragged me in. It couldn't have just disappeared.
3: I think it has.
1: Eh?
3: That locket, like Cassia, belonged to a different age, a different time. It could not exist in our time. We've left it on the other side of the time warp.
5: I don't quite follow.
3: I mean, when we broke through the time barrier, we actually moved forward, not sideways. We traveled through time, not just through space, as the Talians thought we had.
1: How far?
3: Way, way into the future. To a time in which our own period was so remote, its very existence had been forgotten.
1: And the locket, never having existed in our time, has disappeared as we came back into it.
3: Seems that way.
1: What about your artifact, the one you found on the archaeological site?
3: Well, here it is. Large as life.
1: Why didn't that disappear?
3: Because it has been on Earth since the beginning of history and had lain buried in the soil for a million years until I dug it up. It's as much part of our time as we are, and part of more than 1,000 lifetimes before that and 1,000 ages afterwards. It's the only thing on this ship that belongs both to the past and the future.
6: So we didn't travel to another solar system?
3: No, Mitch. We remained within the same one. Our own.
1: And Tribos was the Earth.
3: Where else?
1: Then all that Cassia said was true about the length of days and her age and so on.
3: How long was the Trebosian day?
1: Well, according to her, four times the length of an Earth one.
3: So my estimate of being on the planet for 18 months should really read 6 years.
5: No wonder I was so tired.
6: Why didn't you tell us, Jeff?
1: It was too fantastic. I couldn't believe it. Well, like so much on that planet. Not in a million years would I have believed it was the Earth.
6: But you do now.
1: Beginning to. Very firmly, yes.
5: Now I know what that geezer meant when he hinted that I was my own ancestor.
1: What geezer?
5: The sortier I met down in the recycling plant.
1: Right.
5: He told me that the Discovery would get us back to Earth first try. And to be sure we were all on it, and he and his mates had come and wish us goodbye. He must have been him that told Cassia when the takeoff was.
6: Why didn't you tell us all this?
5: Well, like Jed, it was all so fantastic. I couldn't believe it. I thought it was just a dream.
3: And what about your being your own ancestor?
5: Well, it was when he was telling me about the Holocaust.
6: What about it?
5: He said the cause of all the trouble in Tribos was the Holocaust. And that when we got back to Earth, we could change the course of time and history by preventing it happening.
6: Well, if we knew what it was.
1: Some kind of massive explosion, obviously. And it doesn't take much imagination to guess what might cause that.
3: Almost burnt life out of existence, shifted the Earth's axial tilt, changed the climate, and caused the leaking away of the atmosphere into space.
1: When we get back to Earth, we must spread the word. Tell the world what we've seen and hope it'll be sufficient warning.
5: And change time and history?
1: That's right.
5: Well, there are one or two things that bother me.
1: What are they?
5: If we can change the course of time and history by stopping the Holocaust,
1: Well,
5: doesn't that mean that all or most of what we've seen these last six Earth years won't take place?
1: Very likely.
5: Oh, pity.
1: Why?
5: I kind of like to think that while we were living our period of time, Cassia and the Sotias were living in theirs, way on ahead there in the future.
1: Quite likely.
5: But if we change the course of time and history, isn't it possible that Cassia and the rest of them will never be born?

0: Well, how about it, Lemmy? In 24 hours, we should be landing, and you still can't raise control.
1: 48 hours I've been calling. I don't understand it. They must have changed the frequency.
0: And left us stranded out here with no contact. The radio can't be functioning correctly.
1: I've checked and double-checked it, but I'll keep trying. Hello, Control. This is Discovery calling. Can you hear me? Here. Wait a minute. I suppose those geezers back in Talia knew what they were doing.
0: About what?
1: Getting us back at the right time. I mean, supposing they got it wrong even by not very much. You know, 100 years or even 50 years too early or too late. That could make things very awkward for us.
2: 5127, standing alarm. Ready for the landing procedure, over.
0: There's your answer, Lemmy.
1: Hello, Control. 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
2: Hello, Flight 127. 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
1: What's he talking about? Hello, Earth. Hello, Control. Discovery calling.
2: What was that? 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I think we have interference.
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1: Did you say Landing Control?
2: Yes.
1: Oh, good. This is the Discovery.
2: Who?
1: The Discovery. Flagship of the Martian fleet. On its way home.

Journey into Space, The Return from Mars was written by Charles Chilton. John Pullen played Jet Morgan, Anthony Hall, Lemmy, Ed Bishop, Doc, and Nigel Graham, Mitch. Elizabeth Proud was Cassia, and other parts were played by Patrick Barr, David Bradshaw, Graham Faulkner, Stephen Garlick, John McAndrew, Sean Probert, Christopher Scott, and John Webb. Journey into Space was directed by Glyn Dearman.

0: You have just heard the final two episodes in the old-time radio sci-fi series Journey into Space here on Audio Theater. This evening's title was The Return from Mars. These final two episodes are a reprise of the original 1950s series and aired back on the evening of June 18th, 1981. Tune in again next Saturday evening, same time, same place, for the conclusion of the Adventures of Superman storyline, Dr. Deutsch and the Radium Mine, here on Audio Theater. This is Christopher saying, thanks for listening. Till then, have a great one.
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Good evening, this is Tessa. Welcome to Audio Theater, for Monday, the 6th of April, 2026. 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This evening's titles are A Mexican Standoff, and Demon Lover. These shows originally aired, back on the evenings of the 24th and 27th of May, 1976, respectively. This evening's show is presented in memory of Robert Weekland. E.G. Marshall, host of the Mystery Theater, presents these adventures in the macabre, momentarily. Enjoy this evening's presentation.

0: Come in. Welcome. I'm E.G. Marshall. Is there any one of us, no matter how rich or poor, who wouldn't feel a thrill if we opened a piece of ordinary-seeming mail one day to read, "This letter will make you a millionaire"? Or, "By the terms of my late client's will, I am authorized to tell you that you are a sole heir to his entire estate." That's what this story is about. Our mystery drama, A Mexican Standoff, was written especially for the Mystery Theater by Ian Martin and stars Joe Silver and Catherine Byers. 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I'll be back shortly with Act One. Of course, all of us receive this kind of mail constantly. "Dear Mr. or Mrs. Blank, your retirement estate is waiting if you only solve the puzzle on page 7. I won't belabor the point. Come on, trash. Even more unpleasant terms have been applied to this approach to human greed and human need, and none of us are total proof against its lure. But this is the story of something else, of a letter that might have fooled you or me or any of us listening. Something begun sheerly accidentally by an ambitious young reporter on the Nebraska Daily Journal.
1: Danoff here.
2: Ed Grandy, City Desk. Tanya, I got your idea for the series. You want to have lunch at the Spare Rib and kick it around?
1: Sure thing, Mr. Grady. Where better for an enterprising young lady reporter than the Spare Rib? That's where you chauvinistic pigs figure us girls began. You don't understand, Mr. Grady.
3: Why does everyone who works for me use that same line?
1: I mean about this. I'm not talking about someone who's out to build an image, who sees himself as the next state or national congressman or even, the Lord help us, president. This is a guy with no axe to grind.
3: There ain't no such animal.
1: You bet your sweet colon, exclamation point, and asterisk there is. Not only one, but millions of them.
3: You know what the trouble with you is, Tanner?
1: I'm Polish.
3: Hey, let's not get ethnical. What I was going to say...
1: My interest is ethics, but I interrupted you.
3: Maybe it's why I put up with you. You're the only one who does. What I was going to say is that just because you're second generation, third, whatever the devil you are, you're always ready to wave the flag.
1: So you came over on the Mayflower
3: Watch
1: and...
3: Watch it. I'm maybe seventh generation American, but who said I came over on the Mayflower?
1: I take it back. If you had, you'd have had to be the captain.
3: So I was three ships back. What's that got to do with it?
1: Like this. Since Watergate, we've kind of lost our image.
3: They'll get it back. We're still a world power.
1: Oh, I didn't mean so much for the rest of the world. Maybe I was just thinking small, like here at home.
3: What here at home?
1: How we look to our own eyes, ourselves. Look, we're smack in the middle of a big bicentennial celebration, remembering how we were, what our forefathers did, how they brought us here. I think somewhere we ought to be taking a look at the best of what we are today. Like George Adams.
3: Who? I don't remember him.
1: Maybe no one will, except the Daily Journal. But he's worth at least one day in the sun.
3: Like how?
1: Like he's 45. He's in the post office department, and he's a verger at his church. He's got 4 grown-up kids, 2 of each kind, a wife he's been married to since he was 21. He doesn't owe a nickel. He's a Boy Scout leader, member of the town council, drives the free town ambulance every Thursday afternoon and Saturday. He's on the PTA, the Good Neighbors Committee, works for ecology supervision, and heads up the Keep Our Town Clean and Bright Committee.
3: Good Lord. What does he take for headaches?
1: Headaches?
3: Doesn't his halo fit just a little tight?
1: You see, Mr. Grady, that's just the kind of cynical attitude that's destroying the country. People don't want to feel like you.
3: They don't?
1: No. People are just crying to believe in simple, ordinary things again. Like good neighbors. And the Adams are perfect for this.
3: Well, you can't knock the name. Adams.
1: And what's so bad about George?
3: Father of our country. What's the wife's name?
1: Martha.
3: You gotta be kidding.
1: You haven't heard a thing yet. What do you figure her name was before she married?
3: If you tell me Washington, I just may be the first man to throw up a chef's salad.
1: Oh, calm yourself. But how does this grab you for substitutes? Martha Jefferson. I tell you, this whole story is a natural.
3: All right, what'll it cost us?
1: Mr. Grady, can't you get it through your head that these are two simple, happy people who are not looking for a thing out of life except the satisfaction of living it the way they do? Which in my book is something very special, even if they don't know it. I just wish we were a national publication, because I think George and Martha Adams would bring a breath of fresh, clean life into the whole rotten, uneasy world America has slipped into being.
3: Okay, okay, okay. Take it easy before you knock the coffee over.
1: I won't take it easy, because I know I'm onto something good and productive and right. The Adams aren't the only people in this country like they are. I just think they're two damn good representatives of what most of our people are really all about.
3: You know something, kid? You're so smoking hot about this, you're getting me all steamed up. Maybe I'll go for it. All right, how do you see it?
1: A full page, or at least 3 to 4 columns, op-ed. We can run it Monday through Friday with a big wrap-up in the weekend edition.
3: And no payoff?
1: Not a cent.
3: What are you going to call it?
1: Mr. Good Citizen USA.
3: All right, Tanya. It's your baby. You got a deal. Here's good luck to Mr. George Adams, Mr. Good Citizen, USA.
4: Did you get the mail, George?
5: Oh, I sure did. Well, there's so much stuffed in the box, a couple of them froze right to the metal. Oh, I guess Hiram didn't feel like lugging it on up to the house.
4: You gonna bring it into the kitchen?
5: Oh, you betcha. I want to warm up. Whew. I'm sure glad I don't have to walk my route today, Martha.
4: Oh, my, that is a load.
5: Oh, I knew I never should open my mouth to that reporter.
4: Oh, no, you don't. You thought she was real cute and you couldn't wait to open up and tell her all about yourself.
5: Now, Ma, you know you're the one really talked me into it.
4: I thought it was about time you got some recognition.
5: Recognition? Now, what are we going to do with all these letters? We can't even read them all, let alone answer.
4: Well, I have to admit, I just thought it was going to be in the local papers. I didn't figure it to get spread all over the country.
5: Mm, not only the U.S. of A. Seems like it's, well, it's got the foreign countries, too. Now, look at this big fat one here.
4: Why, that's special delivery. You better open it.
5: Me being in the post office, you should know special delivery don't mean much since the same old carrier has to deliver it, same as he does the regular mail.
4: You always call the people up.
5: Well, that's because when I'm not off, there's just two of us. Hiram's all alone my day off. You got any coffee there?
4: Sure. I'll get you some.
5: Well, I could use it. Cold, clear to my bones. Now, let's see here what this one's all about.
4: Maybe I should put the thermostat up, but the oil bill this month's so high. Oh, George, I don't mean to question the good Lord, but every so often I wish you and me could get away from these cold winters and just lay in the sun somewheres. Like you see in those advertisements in the papers. Here's your coffee. Go on now. Drink it while it's hot.
3: Mm-hmm.
4: George? What's the matter?
5: Hmm? Well, maybe the good Lord heard what you said. Listen to this, Martha. Dear Mr. Good Citizen USA, I have just read your story reprinted in the overseas edition of the New York Press. As an expatriate, it restored all my pride and joy in our country, as long as it can produce men of integrity like you. Our country has done a good deal for me. I would like to repay it by doing something for a man who has done so much for it. Enclosed, you will find 2 round-trip tickets for you and your wife to Mexico City, plus reservations at the Casa Cantina Hotel for 1 month. An account has been opened in your name at the Banco de Alhambra to cover all your expenses up to $5,000. God bless you, and let me assure you, I do this only out of the goodness of your heart. From an unknown and forever anonymous admirer.
4: Well, if that don't beat all. Mexico. When are the tickets for?
5: Next Monday.
4: I could be packed and ready by then.
5: Martha! Well, You're not thinking we can go.
4: Why ever not? You got all kinds of time coming to you at the P.O.
5: Oh, no, it isn't that, honey. I mean, well, how do we know this isn't some kind of a stunt? You know, a come-on. People just don't go around giving something away for nothing.
4: You have. Your whole life.
5: You want to go?
4: Yes, I do. But I'm not being offered it. It's you. George, dear, it's cold. You've worked hard your whole life. Never taken a vacation, used all your holiday times to do things for others. You deserve to get away where it's warm and sunny and exciting, and for once someone's doing something for you. It's not what I want to. I just think you ought to.
5: Oh. Well, honey, I just don't know. How do I know this is all, well, like the fellow says, on the up and up?
4: Well, why don't you let the people who got you into this check that out for you? Why not talk with Mr. Grady?
3: Well, it all checks out, Mr. Adams. Tickets okay. Mexico City reservations are paid in advance, guaranteed. An account has been opened in your name at the bank, so I guess you're on your way.
5: I don't know. Somehow, I don't like to accept something for nothing. Isn't that what this is?
4: You know, George, this is nice.
5: Yeah, beats walking a mail route for sure.
4: I thought I'd be scared, but I wasn't a bit. Even taking off. Oh, my, that was beautiful.
5: Yeah, and so are you.
4: Oh, just think. My first time ever in a plane, and I had to wait till I was a middle-aged old lady.
5: Oh, hush up now. You don't look a day older than when I married you.
4: That's so long ago. You just can't remember.
5: Oh, I remember. I remember. I won't ever forget. I was the luckiest guy in the world. Still am, Martha.
4: Just one person luckier. Me. Can't you just hardly wait to get to Mexico?
5: You're darn right. I wonder.
4: What, dear?
5: I wonder if that old anonymous admirer might just turn up there and make himself anonymous.
4: Make himself what?
5: Well, you know, make himself known who he is. Maybe what he really wants.
6: Excuse me. Would you be Mr. and Mrs. Adams? George Adams?
4: That's right.
5: Well, I reckon now you know that we are. What can I do for you?
6: Oh, nothing for me. Just I'm here to do for you. I got a limousine outside. Take you to the hotel.
5: Oh, well, we were just going to get the bus in. That's all right.
6: Oh, no, sirs. No charge. No charge, Mr. Adams. Courtesy of the hotel. And you wouldn't want me to lose my job, would you?
4: Why, no, of course not. It's very kind of the hotel.
6: So I'll get your bags, and then you can just follow me. There, you just climb right in, ma'am.
4: Why, thank you.
5: What is it, Martha?
7: Just sit down, Mrs. Adams, and tell your husband to follow right in.
4: I'm all right, George. Better get in, dear.
5: Oh, just a minute, honey. You know, you don't sound right. Something.
7: Oh. Yeah, Mr. Adams. It's a gun. And Sal has one in your back. I think you better join us.
4: Do as he says, George, please.
5: Well, I don't have much druthers, do I?

0: What are the strings? And what could a good citizen USA possibly have in common with an obvious gangster? I'll return shortly with Act Two. The Adams couldn't have known it, but on leaving the airport, the big, smoothly purring limousine, instead of turning southwest for the city, headed almost due north, deeper into the hills. In the fading light, passing an occasional policia before they left the airport proper, more than once, George Adams had the impulse to try to wave or shout to them. But each time, a terrified but sensible Martha laid a restraining hand on his arm.
1: Your wife is very wise.
2: You wouldn't risk using that gun with cops around.
1: Possibly not, although it does have a silencer. But even if you had tried to signal one of the fuzz, he wouldn't have seen you.
3: Why not?
1: You didn't notice on the way in. One-way glass, Mrs. Adams. You can only see out. And, don't get any fancy ideas of grabbing the gun, Mr. Adams. You couldn't get out of here without Sal opening up from outside.
2: I suppose the glass between us and the driver is bulletproof.
1: Yeah, it's all bulletproof.
2: What do you want with us, Mr. Anonymous, or whoever you are?
1: You don't recognize me?
3: Should we?
1: I used to get a lot of press coverage. A lot more than Mr. Good Citizen here. I was number one also, only not quite in the same class.
2: The mobsters. Falcone. Gino Falcone. Sure. The picture was always up on the bulletin board just a few years ago.
1: Bulletin board?
2: Yeah, at the post office.
1: Oh, yeah, that's right. I forgot you were with the department.
3: You have something to do with the post office, Mr. Falcone?
1: Not exactly. It's just that for a while there, I was a real celebrity, like your husband. One of the 10 most wanted. Right, Mr. Adams?
2: Yes, but I thought you were in Italy or somewhere.
1: Yeah. So are most people, I hope. Including Uncle Sam. Only I ain't anymore. I'm Gino Falcone. In Mexico, where the U.S. can't touch me. But, Mr. Adams, I got $2 million in cash waiting for me in the States. And I can't get to it. So that's where you come in.
2: I don't get you.
1: You will. Just as soon as we get where we're going, I'm going to tell you just how. Sure you won't join me?
2: No, thanks.
3: We don't drink.
1: Oh, yeah, that's right. I forgot. He's a Boy Scout. Well, here's looking at you. Okay, let's get down to cases. I want you to run a little errand for me.
2: I'm not getting mixed up in anything criminal.
1: No, who said it was?
2: Well, it has to do with you. It figures that way.
1: Listen, mister, don't make it hard on yourself or me. You're going to do just what I tell you, and I'm going to tell you why. Because either you run my little errand, or you and the missus here run out of time. I'll have the both of you dropped in Lake Tecaco for a little scuba diving party. Only you won't have no tanks or masks, just a couple of cement fins.
3: George, why don't you let Mr. Falcone tell us what he wants?
1: That's very sensible, lady. You just listen to your missus, George.
2: All right. Go ahead. I'm listening.
1: It ain't much, George. Just think of it as another mail route. Only this time, you ride first class all the way.
2: Where?
1: New York City.
2: What for?
1: You'll be given an address. You'll go to that address by yourself without getting in touch with no one. And you'll let yourself in with these keys. Only first of all, you're going to buy a crowbar.
2: Crowbar? What for if I have the keys?
1: That'll be for after you get in.
2: How can I walk into a building carrying a crowbar without anybody...
1: You'll shove it down your trouser leg. Hook it over your belt. You'll be a little stiff-legged, but you're only going up one flight of stairs anyway.
2: Look, this is all crazy.
1: Shut up and listen, punk.
3: Please, dear, let him finish.
1: He better. Now, once you get in, you go in the living room. The wall on your right-hand side, in the middle...

0: is a place that sticks out a couple feet from floor to ceiling, like it used to be a fireplace, which it was. Only it's been closed up and plastered shut for years like it was just a wall, right?
1: If you say so.
0: There's one of them false fireplaces and mantles standing in front of it. Now take all the junk off the mantle and move the fireplace. It ain't all that heavy. Then you take the crowbar, and from about 2.5 feet above the floor down, you knock all the plaster out till you get to the wire lath. Rip that out, and you find 2 dark blue suitcases with combination locks. Bring them back to me. That's all there is to it.
1: Well, where's Martha going to be all this time?
0: Why, she and Sal going to be at the hotel. Sal will be with her to see that room service is sending up 2 meals 3 times a day. And we know you're doing what you're supposed to do and keeping your mouth shut. Otherwise...
1: Why, you...
0: Take it easy, cousin. Bring those bags back safe and sound, and you and the old lady can get started on the Mexican holiday just like you planned.
1: Well, what's in those 2 suitcases?
2: Why, George, you're not thinking. The money, of course. Why can't you get it yourself, Mr. Falcone?
0: Because a joker that used to be my best friend got me framed on a lousy income tax rap. The only way to beat it was to get out of the country, and fast. Now, even Italy was getting too hot for me. It looked like they might be able to extradite me, and besides, something else came up. Well, that don't matter now.
1: Are you really serious about all this?
0: Baby, I don't kid around. Never.
1: No, I mean, this apartment... What about whoever lives there?
0: She don't anymore.
2: She? Your wife?
0: No. My mother. She died.
1: Oh, I'm sorry.
0: So am I. The day I read the obituary, that was the same day I read about you. I knew I had to move fast, and I figured you was the answer, so I sent the letter.
1: Why me?
0: Cousin... You got any notion what most guys could do to get their hands on $2 million cash that can't be traced? Why, they'd slit their own mother's throats to get their hands on it.
1: You're kind of guy, sure.
0: Oh, don't kid yourself. Almost any Joe Blow. He'd run out on his wife, his kids, anything to be that rich. So when I found out my ma had died, knowing I couldn't take the chance on going there myself, I started figuring who I could send. And what it boiled down to was the one guy I knew I could trust all the way was Mr. Good Citizen USA.
1: Well, what about coming back through customs? Suppose they want those bags opened.
0: I'm going to tell you how much I trust you. I want to give you the combination. But they got false bottoms and you're going to have clothes on top. Only, they ain't going to open your bags.
1: Well, there's no way you can be sure of that.
0: Ooh, but the best. You think anyone's going to fuss over John Wayne's luggage or Hubert Humphrey or Billy Graham? Same way they ain't going to have a worry in the world about you as long as they know who you are.
1: Well, how would they know that?
0: Trust me to get that to the press. Number 1 citizen off for Mexico vacation.
2: They think it kind of strange. I mean, not even knowing us real well that... George would be going alone without me.
0: You left ahead of time from Nebraska, Mrs. Adams, so your husband could fly to New York for a secret conference on a new high position for the elections. Everything can be covered. You better believe it. Now, look, I'm playing for all the marbles here. I need that dough bad enough to risk anything. All right. That's enough talk. Let's get moving.
1: Martha?
2: You just do what has to be done, George. The Lord will provide like he always does.
1: Well, it just doesn't seem right, mister. Where'd all that money come from?
0: Why do you care? I mean, next to your missus there.
1: Yeah, I guess you're right. Okay, let's get it over with. Let's get those suitcases.
3: All right, Mr. Adams. You'll go down the back staircase and out to the rear. Your driver will be waiting for you. But get going.
1: Well, are you going down with me?
3: You kidding? Me and the missus will be here. Nice and cozy. waiting for you to get back. What's to worry? It's a suite with two bedrooms.
1: Look, if you so much as...
3: Come on, Crumb. The lady should excuse me, but she ain't my type.
2: Don't worry about me, George. I'll be all right. Just get back as soon as you can.
1: Well, I have to be back on the flight they booked, honey. I'll see you then.
2: Bye, darling. Don't worry about me. God's with us.
1: Same as he was when he gave you to me. He won't take you away.
3: Okay, Adams, you got company to make sure you get on that plane. So don't break it up, man. You got as much riding on this as the rest of us. There. Queen of Spades. The unlucky lady. I know you don't want that, Mrs. Adams. Hey. Hey, Mrs. Adams.
2: What, Sal?
3: I discarded. Nothing you want. Didn't you see?
2: I'm sorry, no. My thoughts were very far away. I was just thinking of George in New York. You discarded the Queen of Spades.
3: Yeah.
2: I think I'll take it. It's beginning to get dark here. I suppose it must be really dark there.
3: Yeah, 2 hours later, after dinner already. Well, you're going to discard?
2: Oh, yeah. Well, I have gin.
3: Oh, no. Again? Oh, boy. What luck. It's a good thing we're playing for pennies.
2: I wish that was the game George was in. He must be at that apartment now.

0: How'd I ever get into this? Just like he said. I get this crowbar out of here. Get these things off the mantle. Now. See, now get the fireplace here. That's it. Now the crowbar. I hope this doesn't make too much noise.
1: Okay, just hold it right there. Don't even breathe. I've been waiting for someone like you.
2: In the strange apartment, poor George Adams finds his backbone turning to jelly with total guilt, while his stomach churns with the kind of terror that most of us, thank heaven, only feel in nightmares from which we gratefully awake. But George Adams is awake and is guilty, and this nightmare will not go away. I'll return shortly with Act Three. The crowbar in George's hands has already made two deep and devastating bites into the plaster wall. He stands, his arms raised for the third blow, the bar balanced in his hands, his eyes blinking against the powdered particles. Behind him is a presence, still only a voice, but in George's mind, a voice as chilling as the voice of conscience, or the voice of doom.
1: You heard me, buddy. I got you covered. Now you just keep your hands over your head like they are and drop that crowbar. All right, now just lean forward and put your hands high on the wall. Now, come on. Come on, move.
0: Like that?
1: What are you, a joker? You've never been frisked before? All right, okay. Okay, you're clean. You can put your arms down now and turn around. Who are you?
0: Who are you?
1: I'm asking the questions. This isn't your apartment. How'd you get in here?
0: Well, how did you?
1: I had a key.
0: So did I.
1: Where did you get your key?
0: Oh, I could ask you the same question.
1: Only you're not in the spot to force any answers. I am. This is my enforcer. Now, come on, who are you? You want me to make you take off your jacket, look through your wallet?
0: I guess at the point of a gun, I couldn't stop you. Okay. My name's George Adams.
1: You one of Falcone's boys?
0: I don't know what you mean.
1: All right, I'll spell it out. Who sent you here? Abruzzi?
0: No.
1: Louis Carlotta?
0: I never heard of him.
1: It couldn't have been. Was it Gino Falcone himself? Well, okay, don't bother to answer. Brother, that's a rocker. So he's alive.
0: Who?
1: Falcone. You know something? You're really a hard case.
0: Or what?
1: Or if you're not feeble-minded, you just might be... Say, wait a minute. Maybe we should get off this merry-go-round. Just start over. My name is John McCarthy, Federal Bureau of Investigation. Here, my identification.
0: Well, is this for real, Mr. McCarthy?
1: What are you, putting me on? What else do you want, my fingerprints?
0: No, it just... Well, I never saw an identification card or anything from an FBI man before. I never even saw an FBI man before.
1: I don't know. I never bumped into anything like you before either. You think we can talk now?
0: Well, sure. Anything you want to know.
1: Okay. Suppose we start with just what you're doing with a crowbar in an apartment that doesn't belong to you. Knocking down the walls. I knew your face was familiar. Sure. I read about you in the paper. So that's how you got here.
0: Yeah, but what I don't understand is how you...
1: How I got here?
0: Uh-huh.
1: Well, when Mrs. Fortaleone was dying, she called my mom. They've known each other most of their lives, and she was all alone and turned to her best friend. Mom asked me to go over with her, but we were too late. Well, she asked for Gino just before she died. I figured he didn't get here in time for her, but he might in time for me.
0: To arrest him?
1: To kill him. I took a blood oath to get even with that lousy murdering skunk.
0: Why?
1: He was once my best friend, see? We grew up together on the Lower East Side. Me, Gino, and Frankie.
0: Frankie?
1: My kid brother. We used to live in the same tenement. The McCarthys and the Portoglioni.
0: I don't understand who these Portoglioni's are.
1: Well, didn't you notice the name on the mailbox downstairs?
0: I didn't look. I just had the apartment number.
1: Well, that's Gino's family name. When we were around 15, his father died and his mother married again, a bum named Falcone. He walked out on her in a couple of years, but not before he'd stolen her blind and settled Gino into being a sneak thief and then into the numbers and then prostitution, drugs, finally to tie in with the mob. Well, that's okay. That ended the friendship. But what a man does is his own business. Only he didn't have to drag Frankie down in the muck with him.
0: Well, how did Gino manage to do that?
1: We were just tough kids. Like you had to be in our neighborhood. Gino was the toughest, see? We all sort of looked up to him because he was smart, too, see? But Frankie worshipped him. Gino could do no wrong. Yeah, he steered Frankie wrong, all right. It's too bad he isn't still around to see it.
0: He died?
1: He died.
0: How?
1: I shot him.
0: What?
1: I killed my own brother.
0: How could you?
1: Well, you don't think I did it deliberately, do you?
0: Then how? How did you?
1: When we went to pick up Gino on the income tax rap, Frankie was one of the jerks who tried to protect him while he slipped away and left them all holding the bag. Frankie's thanks from Gino was a bullet in the gut. And it had to be my bullet.
0: Oh. I don't know what to say, Mr. McCarthy.
1: There's nothing to say. There's no words. Just this. I got a special bullet waiting for Gino. Now I know where to find him. And at last I can deliver it personally.
0: No.
1: What do you mean, no?
0: You're not going to find out from me how to get to him.
1: What side of the law are you on?
0: I always thought that would be easy to answer, but now, as long as there's any danger to Martha, there's only one law I'm going to follow. Anything that protects her.
1: Suppose I arrest you right now and you don't get back with the money. Then what do you do?
0: You wouldn't do that, Mr. McCarthy. You lost a brother. It wasn't your fault, but it was your hand that killed him. You going to force me to do that to my wife?
1: I'll tell you what. First off, let's you and me find out if the money's there. And then we'll talk. So go ahead. You get busy with that crowbar.
0: Okay.
1: So, the suitcases were there, all right.
0: Yeah.
1: All right, now let's see what's in them, huh? You know how to open these?
0: Well, he had to give me the combination so I could pack some clothes in them in case customs made me open them.
1: Well, let's get them open.
0: Just give me a minute here. Let's see, 13 right, 8 left, 24 forward. Yeah, that's it there. Oh, it's empty.
1: Let's have a look. No. No, no, there's a false bottom.
0: Here.
1: Yeah. There it is. Well, how do you like the looks of that?
0: Oh, I never saw $1,000 bill before.
1: Or $1 million in cold cash. We'll check, but I think we can take it for granted the other bag holds the same. Now, where do we go from here?
0: I know where I go.
1: You be careful with that, Mr. Adams. You're not used to handling guns.
0: No, I'm handling this one until I get my wife away, safe from the danger she's in.
1: Now, let's be sensible, Mr. Adams. You're not going to start shooting. And the government has no intention of jeopardizing a citizen's safety, especially our number one citizen. I'll tell you what.
0: Yeah?
1: Let's make a deal.
0: A deal? What kind of a deal?
1: Your plane doesn't leave till tomorrow morning. You open the other suitcase, and you let me have it overnight.
0: Oh, no.
1: I'm not going to do anything with the money except have it marked.
0: Oh, no. Then Falcone would know.
1: I can assure you, no one but the Bureau could possibly know. At least we'll have a way of tracing him after you're out of the picture.
0: What? I don't know. How can I trust you?
1: How can you do anything else? I hate to point it out to you, Mr. Adams, but we are now at a point that is known by many names, but which in this case can be called the Mexican standoff. If you don't trust me and the law, who else can you trust?
0: Thank heaven. I thought you'd never get here.
1: Just relax, George, relax. I had to wait till the reporters were through with you.
0: Is the money still there?
1: Trust me. And covered up with a nice selection of summer suits for a Mexican vacation. Now, I heard your plane called, so long and good luck.
0: I want to thank you, Mac. And once I get Martha out of this, I hope you nail him.
1: Don't you worry. This is the one that won't get away.
0: How do you mean?
1: Vamos, amigo. Your plane's about to take off. Hasta la vista.
3: You wanted something, Mr. Adams?
0: Yeah. We're not heading for the city. Where are you taking me, Sal?
3: To deliver the money to Mr. Falcone.
0: Well, where's my wife?
3: Like I told you, she's waiting for you. Why don't you do just the same?
0: What?
3: Wait. It'll all be laid out for you when the time comes.
4: Well, it all seems to be here. You had no trouble.
0: I just followed instructions.
4: Pretty good hiding place, huh?
5: Why not a bank, a safe deposit box?
4: No, Mrs. Adams, no chance. Big Brother government knew every step I made, except this one.
0: All right, now, I did what you wanted. I brought you what you sent me for. Now, can Martha and I go?
4: You anxious for that gay Mexican holiday?
0: I don't want any holiday at your expense.
4: Now, look, I never go back on my word. Only now, I can promise you both a much longer one to share together.
0: Now, you put that gun away or I'll take it away from you.
4: I don't think you'd make it.
5: George, don't.
0: Don't you see? If he doesn't do it, he'll have one of his gunsels take care of us. Now, run, Martha. I won't let him get away with it.
1: Are you all right, George?
0: Mac, what are you doing here?
1: Marines have landed courtesy jet military plane that beat you here by a couple of hours. And a beeper the FBI built into one of the suitcase handles.
0: Oh, but you promised.
1: Now, I asked you to trust me. Now, there's a difference. Come on, George, face it. I knew, even if you didn't, the moment you gave Gino the money, you were as good as dead. And your wife.
0: Martha!
1: No, she's fine, she's fine. And so are you. Bullet creased your skull. You'll have a headache, but you'll live.
0: Oh, and Gino?
1: Gino died rather suddenly from lead poisoning. Probably the best way out. He left enough money to cover his back taxes, and he won't cost the government a wasted bundle and a long trial.
0: Well, I suppose you're glad you had your revenge, Mac. You finally used that bullet, huh?
1: No. I'm kind of lucky, come right down to it. Mexican police fired such a barrage, I'll never know what bullet killed him. But forget about me. Let's get you to Martha so you can enjoy that vacation.
0: I wouldn't touch a penny of Gino's dirty money.
1: Well, that's up to you. As it happens, you won't have to. Remember your wanted poster? There was a $10,000 reward for information leading to Gino's capture. Well, that's all yours. You can still have that Mexican adventure Martha wants so much. Only this time, it'll be on the U.S. government.
2: So all is well that ends well. And this could hardly have ended better. Extradition is a tangled web. And so many crooks use it to entangle legitimate government prosecution against them. This time the spider was caught in his own sticky web. I'll be back shortly. So Martha and George did have their Mexican vacation after all. The money credited to the bank account in their name by Gino was covered by the reward, and the plane fares and every incidental expense except one, the trip to New York and back to pick up the suitcases and the money. That was an expense that Martha refused to allow George to defray. It had cost both of them enough in anguish and suspense so that neither of them should have to pay for it in money as well, which I wouldn't argue against. Would you? Our cast included Joe Silver, Catherine Byers, Robert Dryden, and Sam Gray. The entire production was under the direction of Hyman Brown. 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

0: Welcome. I'm E.G. Marshall, host for certain dark and mysterious ceremonies that are celebrated regularly at this time and place. Why do we do it? Why do we teach children certain proverbs or maxims, or give them various bits of cautionary wisdom which in actual practice prove at worst to be false and at best irrelevant? For instance, we say, all the world loves a lover. Really? Half the people in his own hometown were out to kill Romeo. And how many friends did Don Juan have? The truth is, being a lover can turn out to be the most hazardous occupation of them all.
1: Oh, my darling.
2: I beg your pardon.
1: My beloved.
2: You must be making a mistake.
1: It's no mistake. No mistake. I love you.
2: I've never seen you before in my life.
1: I adore you.
2: Please, this is a public place. People are staring.
1: Oh, hold me.
2: Now, look, lady.
1: Oh, kiss me.
2: I don't even know you.
1: Love me. Love me. Or I'll kill you.
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0: Why are so many love stories written? Well, writers love them. A writer doesn't have to prove or justify anything as far as love is concerned. His characters fall in love because he commands them to, for any reason or for no reason. And isn't that also the way it is in what we are pleased to call real life? Look at some of the romantic combinations of your own acquaintance. Can you figure them out? Why do people fall in love? Here, we deal in answers. And so, we're about to meet Professor Albert Morrison.
1: It's 2 in the morning. I know it is 2 a.m., even though there is no clock in the room. And they've taken my wristwatch from me. There was nothing malicious about that. Evidently, they fear I could break the crystal and do myself some injury. Of course, I could ring for the orderly, and he would tell me. The big heavy one, Joe, he's on tonight. And for all that he looks like a gorilla, he's really very kind and gentle. But I don't have to ask anyone. I can see the sky. And I can tell by the location of Cassiopeia. You see, I can center the whole constellation between the two middle bars of the window. Well, it doesn't really matter what time it is. I don't think I'll be going anywhere. But the fact is, I am right about the time because I hear Joe outside with my 2 o'clock medication.
2: You asleep, Doc?
3: No.
2: I got your pill. I swiped some grape juice for you.
3: Thanks, Joe.
2: You know, you're supposed to drink it with water. But I know how much you like grape juice.
3: You're very kind, Joe.
2: I think you're getting a bum deal. You know, after all, what'd you do? You killed a dame. Well, yeah, so what? One less dame in the world. Who's going to miss her, huh? Doc?
3: Yes, Joe?
2: I quit fighting City Hall.
3: City Hall?
2: Yeah, the wheels. You know, the establishment. Ah, you know what I mean. Look, they want to think you're nuts. Okay, leave them. Go along. Play ball. Then they'll say, oh, well, we got to give him therapy and return him as a useful member of society. You follow that?
3: Yes, I think so.
2: And so you play the game with him for a year or 2 years. Yeah, just to make it look good. You follow that? Huh? And before you know it, you're free. You're out of here. And it's like nothing ever happened. And believe me, Doc, in your whole life, nobody's ever going to give you a better chunk of advice.
3: Thank you, Joe.
2: Now, tomorrow, I got it through the grapevine. You're getting a new doctor.
3: I hadn't heard that.
2: Yeah. Somebody who wrote a couple of books, and so she's suddenly a hot property.
3: She?
2: Yeah, Dame. So, she'll be out to score pints. So just lead her along, you know? Leave her find out you ain't with us.
3: Look, Joe, I can't play a role. The truth
2: the
3: is...
2: The truth. Ugh. That's the trouble with you educated guys. You worry about the truth.
1: A new doctor. Why am I being given a new doctor? And a woman doctor. I don't like this. I was feeling very comfortable with Dr. Rader. Is that why we're changing doctors? Because I'm comfortable? Oh, listen to me. I'm becoming paranoid. Actually developing a persecution complex. These people are only doing what has to be done. After all, according to the circumstantial evidence... But why a new doctor? And why a woman? What kind of game is she going to play with me?
3: I've already told the entire story, Dr. Mallow.
4: I know you have, Dr. Morrison. It does seem odd that we call each other doctor.
3: I have a PhD in astronomy. I don't insist on being called doctor.
4: Nor do I.
3: But since I am the patient, it is altogether fitting that I call you doctor.
4: You are the patient, and I... I'm the doctor. Why? Because these are the roles that have been assigned to us by society. Who knows? It is entirely possible that I shall be helped more than you by our sessions.
3: Yeah, I see. A brand new technique.
4: Why do you say that?
3: Oh, I've become an authority on psychiatrists. We have the austere ones, the friendly ones, the clinical ones, and now, you.
4: How do you classify me?
3: Well, you seem to be a we're both in this thing together type.
4: Well, we both are. Tell me, what happened?
3: Doctor, why do you persist? Why do all of you persevere in this pathetic little game?
4: I'm not aware that it's a game.
3: I was under the impression that absolute truth between doctor and patient is the cornerstone to any success in this type of relationship.
4: I am new to this case. I have no preconceived...
3: You're saying you know nothing about me?
4: Nothing.
3: Am I to assume that you never have read the papers, looked at a news program?
4: The news media can only examine the skin of the orange. What lies beneath is beyond their capabilities.
3: I see. We have here a phrase maker.
4: It's the truth.
3: Therefore, you intend to peel me as if I were an orange, to reveal my hidden juices.
4: With your help.
3: Doctor, why aren't you honest? Why doesn't everybody come clean? You're out to prove I'm crazy, and you know it. We'll play the game. But I'm sane, Doctor. I am as sane as you are.
4: You could be making a self-damaging statement.
3: You know, you're very soft and very gentle, with just a touch of wry humor, very much like Dorothy was. Same blonde hair.
4: Dorothy.
3: Is it possible? Are they that diabolical?
4: Who is Dorothy?
3: My wife. She was my wife. She died 5 years ago. She was the only woman I ever loved.
4: And I remind you of Dorothy.
3: In many ways. So they have found what they think is a psychological softening up process. They'll expose me to you. It won't work. I'm sane.
4: Tell me what happened.
3: For the 987th time, I was in the Logan cafeteria in the faculty administration building when a woman I had never seen before in my life threw herself at me.
4: Don't just tell it. Try to relive it. Try to reveal to me what it looked like, felt like.
3: All right. It passes the time. I have already said I was in the Logan cafeteria. I generally don't eat there, but on Fridays they have New England clam chowder. So I bought myself a bowl and I found a quiet table and I was enjoying my clam chowder. It was thick with large, succulent clam chunks. God was in his heaven and all was right with the world when suddenly she hurled herself at me, knocking the clam chowder to the floor in the process. I remember I said, "Madam, please," but she threw her arms around me, began to cover my face, mouth with kisses. Oh. "Please, madam, please."
5: "Oh, I love you. I love you.
3: You must be making a mistake."
5: Darling.
3: "What is the meaning of this? Please, who are you?"
5: "I must have you. Always."
3: "Madam, this is certainly some mistake."
5: "No.
3: Now, please.
5: No, don't push me away. Take me. Love me."
3: "You have confused me with someone else."
5: No, I know who you are, what you are. Now I know why I was born, to love you."
3: "I tell you, this is all a mistake. I wouldn't want you to make..."
5: "Love me now."
3: "Look, can't we discuss this?"
5: "Love me here.
3: Rationally,
5: love
3: please.
5: Me.
3: We are starting a scene. People are looking all..."
5: "I don't care. I defy the world.
3: Please.
5: I don't care."
3: "Excuse me. Please, excuse me."
5: "Love me.
3: Please, will you excuse me?"
5: "I adore you."
3: "Excuse me." Somehow I broke away from her. I ran to the door into the street. I ran all the way across the campus. I didn't stop running till I came to my apartment. When I arrived there, the phone was already ringing. Hello?
6: Orison, this is Clemens.
3: Yes?
6: Clemens, Jim Clemens, President Clemens.
3: Oh, yes, sir.
6: Get over here to my office at once.
3: Jim? Mr. Clemens? President Clemens, sir. Oh, boy. Well, Doctor, when the president of the university says, "Get over here," you get over there. And I did. And he was loaded for bear. He harangued me for 10 solid minutes before I could get a word in edgewise. And when I finally did, he refused to believe it.
7: "You expect me to believe that?"
3: "It's the truth."
7: "Now, I warn you, Al, don't insult my intelligence. I know how you feel about me. I know how you all do. I got the job because I know how to raise money, not because of any intellectual brilliance. Now, you look down on me, but don't you think you can take me in with a story like that?"
3: "I haven't told you a story. I said I never saw that woman before in my life."
7: "Well, that's a one-sentence story, and it is a lie."
3: "I was sitting there minding my own business, enjoying my clam chowder, when this woman attacked me."
7: Okay. I expect trouble with my political science people, with my arts people. But you fellows, you astronomers, you never bothered anybody."
3: "That's not true. Galileo and Copernicus presented the authorities with a great deal of trouble."
7: I mean, in 400 years. Oh, Al, help me out."
3: "What are you talking about?"
7: "Her name. It's Maria Chaputin. She's an exchange professor. She's considered the leading poet of her country. She's delicate, ethereal, shy.
3: Clem, are you serious?
7: You attacked her.
3: 100 people in that cafeteria saw her attack me.
7: Not quite. She passed by your table and you seized her.
2: Why?
7: Because you're crazy. No, you're not crazy. You're mentally unbalanced. You're having a nervous breakdown.
3: I can't believe what you're saying.
7: Well, the exchange program between our country and hers, well, a lot of people don't want it to work. We can't have any scandal. You see, they love her back home. If you can't come off as a nut, we'll have an international incident on our hands.
2: I don't care.
7: The government wants us to preserve her reputation at all costs.
3: How about my reputation?
7: We must all make sacrifices.
3: We? What sacrifices are you going to make?
7: You need a new telescope as the observatory? We can get a government grant.
3: The answer's no.
7: Albert.
3: That woman is crazy. That's the kindest word I can think of to describe her. She threw herself at me for no reason at all.
7: Think it over. Think of what's at stake.
3: All right, what is at stake?
7: Many things. For one, the foreign policy of our country. For another, peaceful relations with one of the most powerful nations in the world. But, most important, I would say, your job. Now, Albert, will you think about it?
0: It's always something to think about when the boss puts the proposition in just that light. Well, here we have Albert Morrison, a quiet, retiring professor of astronomy, locked up in an institution for the criminally disturbed, recounting the story of how he got there. So far, he seems more sinned against than sinning, but you know by now that you never get the full story in the first act. And I shall return shortly with the second.

0: minding my own business when this beautiful blonde threw her arms around my neck and started making passionate love to me. I tell you, I never saw her before in my life. This is the story that Albert Morrison, an astronomy professor, is telling Dr. Florence Mallow, a psychiatrist, in a state institution for the criminally disturbed. How did things get this far?
1: You insist you never saw Maria Chapuchin before.
2: It's true, Doctor.
1: But you changed your story. I have it here.
2: I know. That's a lie.
1: This affidavit of yours is a lie.
2: Yes.
1: Why did you sign it?
2: They brainwashed me.
1: Are you serious?
2: Doctor, what do you think brainwashing is? Weeks? Months? A physical and mental torture? Until at last the exhausted and ravaged psyche collapses? No. It can be done in an hour. Even less. By playing on what a man believes in. Honor, duty, responsibility. That's what he convinced me of, finally. Don't threaten me, Clem. Before you fire me, I'll quit.
3: Albert, please. Now, I wouldn't do that, but there are times... Look, Albert. A man has to make sacrifices for his country. The more peaceful contacts we can have with her country, the better for our economy. Albert, it is the policy of our government, our democratically elected government has chosen in relation to her country. And who are you to sabotage relations between us and them? Especially since you believe in peace. This stubbornness of yours could cost friends of yours their jobs. Now you must help us.
2: All right, Clem, let's make sure we understand each other.
3: We do.
2: I was minding my own business, and she simply attacked me. Now, that's what happened, isn't it?
3: Yes, sir.
2: Absolutely. But for public consumption, and for reasons that we understand, we're saying that I was the aggressor.
3: Precisely. Now, just sign this affidavit that you've been feeling psychologically disturbed for quite a while, and you request psychiatric help.
2: I still don't know if I'm doing the right thing.
3: Albert... We are in your hands. You must save us.
2: All right. Well, when do I have to go to the nut house?
3: Oh, please, Albert. It's a sanitarium.
2: When?
3: Now, I suppose. I mean, why wait?
2: Well, I have some things to take care of. Papers I want to finish. I'd like to work on them tonight. Could I go in the morning?
3: Absolutely.
2: All right, Clem. Goodbye.
3: Albert, I know how you feel. But believe me. One day, we'll both look back on this, and we're going to laugh.
1: And that's why you signed this affidavit.
2: Yes.
1: Very well. You returned to your apartment. What did you do?
2: I put some things in order. I wrote another chapter in my book, and then...
1: Yes?
2: Then the bell rang. I opened the door.
1: And she was standing there.
2: Yes. She was standing there.
4: Oh, my beloved.
2: Oh, no. Please, I'm busy.
4: Why, my beloved, do you spurn me? Reject me?
2: Just a minute. Let me close this door. Very well. We have no audience like the one in the cafeteria. You have no one to play to.
4: Play?
2: What is this act all about?
4: Oh, I love you.
2: You've never seen me before. Admit that.
4: I love you.
2: Look, I understand that you are the great love poet. Poetess, back in your own country. Now, what are you out to do? Get some publicity?
4: I love you.
2: That needle is stuck.
4: I adore you.
2: Why me? I have 10-15 years on you. What do you want from me?
4: I worship you.
2: Fine. Let it be the way you say. Love, adore, worship. Let's assume that you fell in love with me at first sight. That happens. But I didn't fall in love with you.
4: Take me.
2: I don't want you. Do you understand? I don't want any woman. The memory of my wife is enough for me.
4: I must have you.
2: You speak English. Don't you understand it?
4: I will have you.
2: I don't want to be impolite, but I must ask you to leave.
4: I shall never leave you.
2: Please.
4: I was born to love you.
2: Can't I make you understand?
4: It is the will of the gods that I love you. I shall not disobey them.
2: What gods?
4: The gods. Can't you hear them?
2: No.
4: The gods are speaking. Fulfill your destiny. Love each other.
2: Are you sure you're not writing a poem?
4: We must not. We cannot. We shall not defy the gods. Take me in your arms.
2: Please, don't force me to do something.
4: There's another woman.
2: There was another woman.
4: She must step aside to give you up.
2: She is dead.
4: She claims you still She must give way.
2: Whether she does or she doesn't, Miss Chaputchin, quite frankly, I am not interested in you that way.
4: No other woman shall have you.
2: No other woman does have me.
4: Dead or alive, she shall give you up.
2: Let me call you a cab and you can go home.
4: This is my home.
2: Now, just hold on.
4: You are my home. Isn't that what the goddess Isis declared to Ra, the immortal lord of all creation?
2: I wouldn't know.
4: Obey the gods and love me.
2: Now, look, I am very sorry, but I just can't...
4: But you must. You must love me. No other woman can have you. I'll kill you first.
2: Now, just hold on a minute.
4: I must kill you. It's the will of the gods.
2: That pistol of yours is small, but it can certainly do the job, so don't point it at me.
4: Say you love me.
2: I really can't do that.
4: Then die.
2: No, you don't. Now, you let go of that thing, you idiot.
4: I must kill you.
2: Let go. She fired at me and missed. We struggled. I tried to get the gun away from her, but she was stronger than she looked. It went off, and the bullet went right into her heart. She was dead.
1: And that's your story.
2: You don't believe a word of it.
1: I neither believe nor disbelieve it. We have here the task of reconstructing the past. And what is the past? A series of memories that fade and become distorted with time.
2: I don't doubt it. However, the net result of everything you'll discover is that I am a psychotic killer.
1: That is one conclusion. There are others, an infinite number of others.
2: According to the district attorney, she came to my apartment to seek justice. I had betrayed her love, her trust. I had used her, and then callously flung her aside. She confronted me, and I killed her.
1: That's one story.
2: Now, it would be better for international relations if I were a psychotic rather than a deliberate seducer. Therefore, that's the verdict you folks have to come up with.
1: I want your side of the story.
2: I just told it to you.
1: No, you just showed me this orange. What's under the skin?
2: Nothing.
1: What are you holding back?
2: Nothing.
1: Then how do you account for her behavior?
2: I'm not supposed to account for it. The woman was psychotic.
1: Maria Alexandrovna Chaputchin. 30 years old, one of the foremost poets of her country. She deals in strong modern images.
2: I wouldn't know anything about that.
1: She was a leader in the movement away from classicism. Her ideas are crisp, current, contemporary. They sparkle with the latest slang, the burst of youthful ideas. Now, how do you account for what she said to you? It is the will of the gods that I love you. I shall not disobey them. And the gods are speaking. Fulfill your destiny. Love each other.
2: She could have been writing a poem.
1: She was not writing a poem, because that is not the kind of poetry she writes. She doesn't write about the ancient gods. It is a completely foreign idiom to her.
2: I can't help it. That's what she said.
1: But why?
2: I don't know.
1: Please, Albert, think.
2: Look, I'm tired. Tired, I'm fed up. I can't fight it anymore. I'm crazy, okay?
1: No, it is not okay.
2: Now, let me tell you what really took place. You see, we happened to meet on the campus grounds one night. And it was just one of those things. I thought she just wanted a lark the way I did.
1: Yes?
2: And she, evidently, she took it seriously. She was a very emotional girl. Then when I said, all affairs must one day come to an end, well, she made quite a scene. She actually confronted me in public. Well, the way 100 witnesses can tell you. She was becoming more trouble than she was worth, and so I simply lost my temper one night, and in a fit of uncontrollable rage, I shot her.
1: For over a month, you have told an entire battery of police officers and psychiatrists one story. One straight, simple, uncomplicated story. And that story insists that she was the aggressor, that you didn't even know her, that she came to your apartment, and you were forced to kill her in self-defense. Am I stating the case?
2: Yes.
1: And now suddenly, we have a complete turnaround. You admit you seduced her. Why? Why have you changed your story?
2: I suddenly decided to tell the truth.
1: Is it the truth?
2: What do you people want? I tell you finally the story you want to hear. The story that will be best for all concerned, and it still doesn't make you happy.
1: I want the truth.
2: What's important about the truth?
1: Without it, all of us will be lost. Now, why did you change your story so abruptly? Why?
2: Why? I can't tell you now, Doctor, not now. Don't ask me to tell you now, because you won't believe it. How can you? I can hardly believe it myself. I've changed my story because I've fallen in love with you. Oh, I know patients think they're in love with their doctors, but I know. You're Dorothy. Dorothy, in every tone of your voice and every light that shines in your eyes. Dorothy, in your smile. Dorothy, in the way you hold your head. You're Dorothy, come back to me again. Dorothy, reborn.
1: Why have you changed your story, Albert?
2: Because I'm ready to play the game. The game Joe advised me to play. I'll let you cure me, Florence. I'll let you nurse my sick mind back to health. And then I'll declare my love for you.
5: Hey, it's breakfast time, Professor.
6: Wonderful, Joe. I'm hungry.
5: Hey, way to go, Professor. Knock them all off. Minerals, vitamins, proteins, the whole joint's talking about you and that Dr. Mallow.
6: Oh, what are they saying?
5: Positive results, pal. You are now listed as a cooperative patient. You sleep good, you eat good.
6: I feel good.
7: Hey, Doc, keep it up. I mean, look. I see you finally took my advice.
6: I don't know what you're talking about.
5: That's the ticket. Dummy up. Don't admit nothing, not even to me. But just string her along, and you can be out of this joint by Christmas. And Doc, she ain't a bad-looking dame. And the grapevine says she goes for you.
1: What was there in your behavior that could have inspired her?
6: I don't know.
1: Albert, I thought we agreed never to use that phrase. Instead, we would pause, think, and try to come up with an answer. Obviously, you were doing something to her.
6: Yes?
1: Something in your manner incited her to...
6: Yes?
1: Well, think.
6: No. Now, I better not say this.
1: Say anything that comes into your mind. No matter how silly it may seem to be.
6: Well, it's not something that was altogether of my doing. Perhaps another agency was at work here.
1: What other agency?
6: She spoke of the immortal gods. You remember she said she was following the will of the gods?
1: The gods. But we are modern, rational people.
6: I'm only telling you what exists in my mind.
1: Well, enough. For today, Albert.
6: I'm not tired.
1: Perhaps not. But I am.
6: Yes, I can see that you're tired, my darling. And it's because we are no longer patient and doctor, but lovers. Lovers. Not one word of love has been spoken between us, but each of us knows how we feel. And soon, my darling Dorothy, I mean Florence, I can trust you with the answer. Because, you see, my dearest, I know the answer now. I know now why that woman threw herself at me. I know why she had to kill me. And very soon you'll love me enough so that you'll believe me.
0: Very well. What does he know? Does he really know why poor Maria actually threw herself at him? If he does, he knows more than we do, and even more than she did. Well, all knowledge is usually revealed in the third act, and I shall return shortly.

0: There are many aspects of love, and at this time, we deal with love not as a sweet, sublime, satisfying emotion, but as a violent, destructive force that brings sorrow and death. We can't help these things. It's how matters work out for some people, and how it has worked out so far for Professor Albert Morrison.
1: Suddenly, it all falls into place. It's remarkable how so many discoveries occur in a sudden flash of insight. We stagger and stumble in the dark, and without warning, the white-hot idea illumines every nook and cranny of our consciousness. I know why that Maria became infatuated. No, not infatuated, fell in love. Not even fell in love, but was consumed. I know. There's only one answer. And it was so obvious. All the time I was wearing the sweater. Dorothy's sweater. Dorothy, even in death, you'll be the one to save me. Remember that sweater, Dorothy? Remember, it was my birthday. I hurried home because your gift was always sure to be something wild and wonderful.
2: Happy birthday, darling.
1: What is that?
2: What do you think? It's a sweater.
1: Well, I know it's a sweater, Dorothy, darling, but what is that all over it?
2: Egyptian designs.
1: Why?
2: Well, because they're bold and colorful and exciting.
1: Why, I'd look like a walking tomb with all these pictures and lines.
2: Oh, you don't like it.
1: I love it.
2: Well, darling, it's just that you always dress so conservatively.
1: And you're about to change my entire image.
2: I'll tell you where I got the idea. See, I was in the library, and

0: translation was printed right next to the design, and it says, Memnon, an Egyptian noble of Memphis, joined the Greek general Phistos of Sparta in a war against the Scythians.
1: Who were the Scythians?
0: Oh, a warrior people who lived in what is now the Balkans, parts of Russia. Anyhow, our hero Memnon asked his patron goddess Isis for a charm which would protect them against the wild Scythian warrior women. Isis did reply, Weave my charm into your battle shields, and the wild Scythian women shall fall madly in love with your men. And thus...
1: That's what it says?
0: Yes, darling. You can read it for yourself.
1: The idea was that the Scythian warrior women would fall in love with Memnon's soldiers?
0: And thus be conquered.
1: They would just see this design on the shields.
0: That's all. That would do it.
1: Scythia. Scythia. Well, I better not wear this sweater when there are any Russian women around.
0: You never know about these ancient charms and things. Maybe you better not.
1: If you want the truth, I didn't wear it at all. I was too self-conscious to be seen in it. So I would make excuses. The occasion was too formal for a sweater, or the weather was too warm. Darling Dorothy, she understood, but she never took me to task. I always intended to wear the sweater. A few months after my birthday, she died. She left me. I must make Florence believe the story. Florence is so much like Dorothy. And Dorothy always believed me.
2: I see you ain't touched your breakfast this morning, Doc.
1: I'm not hungry.
2: Hey, you ain't going back to being nervous again, are you, Doc?
1: No. It's just that this is going to be an important day for me, Joe.
2: Well, you're doing fine, Doc. Yeah, you got this rap as good as beat, you know.
1: Today is the day that I must tell something very vital to Dr. Mallow.
2: Oh, no sweat, Doc. You know, you can feed that chick anything you want. You know, she dates you.
1: Joe,
2: huh?
1: Could you do something for me?
2: Just name it, Doc.
1: Look, as soon as you can, could you get over to my apartment? I don't have the key.
2: Oh, I know where to keep your things. I can swipe it.
1: Look, I have a sweater there with long sleeves. It's blue, red, and black, and yellow.
2: Oh, hey, man.
1: With Egyptian-looking designs on it. Now, could you bring it here?
2: Doc, it's done.
1: I know it's hard to believe, Florence, but it's the truth.
3: And so you insist that this charm of the goddess is what made Maria Chipuchin throw herself at you?
1: Yes, it has to be the answer.
3: Why?
1: What other answer is possible? I know I never encouraged her in any way.
3: In any way that you are aware of?
1: She is the one who spoke about the goddess Isis.
3: No. You are the one who said she spoke about it. I have only your word for that conversation.
1: Florence, do you doubt my word? I thought you cared for me.
3: I do care for you, Albert.
1: How do you care for me? The way a doctor cares for a patient?
3: Yes.
1: Or the way a woman cares for a man?
3: My personal emotions are not at issue here.
1: Oh, they are. They are. I thought you were in love with me.
3: Why?
1: Because I'm in love with you.
3: Oh.
1: Is that all you can say? Oh?
3: Albert, I do care for you.
1: And I just asked you how.
3: I don't want to go into that. Not now.
1: Why not now?
3: Because it's too premature.
1: If we're in love, we're in love.
3: How do you know you are in love with me?
1: Love is something you know. You just know.
3: On the other hand, you can still be in love with Dorothy. You think I am Dorothy.
1: I know you are not Dorothy.
3: Well, I'm enough like her.
1: I'm in love with you.
3: Now, getting back to the goddess, Isis, and the sweater.
1: I was wearing the sweater that day in the cafeteria.
3: But why? You said you never wore it.
1: I can prove it. There were witnesses. They would testify to the fact that I wore a crazy-looking sweater. Show it to them. They'll recognize
3: it. But why did you wear it that day?
1: Because it was my birthday. And I couldn't stop thinking about Dorothy. I felt I had to be close to her. And so I wore the sweater that she had made with her own hands.
3: And there, in the cafeteria, Maria Chipuchin saw the design.
1: Maria Chipuchin was obviously a descendant of those Scythian warrior women.
3: But we can't prove that she could read Egyptian picture writing.
1: She didn't have to read it. Her ancestors couldn't read it either. It was the power of the goddess Isis that commanded them.
3: How can you

0: Man of the 20th century, a doctor of philosophy, an astronomer, a scientist.
1: I'm only telling you what happened.
0: Where is the sweater now, Albert?
1: In my apartment. I sent Joe to bring it. You'll see, you'll read the charm. You'll see how authentic it is. I tell you, Maria did talk about the goddess Isis.
2: I don't care if she was modern. The goddess Isis possessed her soul through that charm. She lost her will, her reason.
0: I can prove to you that what you are saying is nonsense. That there's nothing to it.
2: How?
0: Come in.
3: Oh, I'm sorry. I thought the session was over, Dr. Mallow.
0: What do you have in that bag, Joe?
1: It's all right, Joe. Just leave it here. Thanks.
0: And now, please, excuse us.
3: Yes, ma'am.
0: I said I would prove to you that this is nonsense. Now, put on the sweater.
1: But how will that prove
0: just
1: any...
0: do as I tell you. I'll explain later.
1: You're the doctor.
0: All right, now. Let me tell you why your theory holds no water at all. I deliberately neglected to say something when you told me your story about Isis. Albert, if it's true, then why? Why don't I...
1: Florence?
0: Why?
1: Florence, is something wrong?
0: Oh, Albert. Oh, my darling. Oh, my beloved.
1: Florence.
0: Come to my arms.
1: Florence, what do you say?
0: I adore you. I love you. Tell me that you love me.
1: Yes, I love you.
0: Oh,
1: I do love you.
0: Oh, embrace me. Kiss me.
1: Oh, Dorothy, I thought I'd never hold you again.
0: I don't know what happened to me. Suddenly I realize I can't live without you.
1: Dorothy, you've come back.
0: Never let go of me.
1: Never.
0: Hold me closer, closer. Oh, my beloved, say my name. There's poetry when you say it. Florence, oh, come say it. Say it.
1: You're not Dorothy.
0: I'm Florence. I'm your own beloved Florence.
1: You're not Dorothy. Let go of me. Let go.
0: No.
1: Let go.
0: Don't push me
1: away.
0: I said let go. I love you. I have to obey the gods, the immortal gods.
1: You're crazy. You're like the other one.
0: Oh, beloved, hold me. Love me. Don't cast me.
1: You're not Dorothy. I thought you were Dorothy. I was so lonely.
0: You're mine. You belong to me.
1: I'm sorry if there's been a mistake.
0: Isis orders me to love you.
1: What kind of nonsense are you speaking?
0: And therefore, you must love me.
1: All this stuff. How can you, a psychiatrist, be taken in by it?
0: You love me.
1: I can't love you. I love Dorothy.
0: Dorothy! She must give you up.
1: No.
0: The gods command it. No other woman can have you. I'll kill you first.
1: You're crazy.
0: If I can't have you, she won't have you either.
1: I don't have to listen
0: to
1: this.
0: I will strangle you with my own bare hands. Isis, give me strength.
1: Don't try.
0: Isis, help me to fulfill thy command.
4: You're soaking me.

0: Doc? Doc, you hungry?
1: You gotta eat.
0: I know you hate to be fed. I'll unstrap your hands. Okay. Here.
1: Joe?
0: Yeah, you're Joe. Oh, man. Man, you went and you did it again.
1: I couldn't help it. It was self-defense.
0: No kidding.
1: She was choking me to death.
0: That little bit of a gal.
1: She had the strength of Isis in her fingers.
0: Yeah?
1: I had to hit her. I must have hit her too hard. She fell back and hit her head against...
0: Killed her like that, huh? Hey, what makes you do it, Doc? I mean, one time I dig, but... Gee, two in a row.
1: I don't know. I just don't know.
0: She was okay. I mean, for a dame. She worked hard, you know. She'd come to this country. She was just a little kid. She made her own way, you know. Gotta hand it to her.
1: You say she came to this country when she was just a little kid.
0: Uh-huh.
1: Where did she come from?
0: I don't know. I hear it might have been Russia, Yugoslavia, you know, one of them places.
1: Russia?
0: What's the matter, Doc?
1: That was what she wanted to tell me.
2: Yes, that was what she intended to tell him. That she was also a descendant of the wild Scythian warrior women. And see, the charm would have no effect on her. That's what she intended all along. However, somewhere on the journey between superstition and enlightenment, she became sidetracked. I, on the other hand, shall return here shortly. To the

0: know that over 400,000 people have already bought 1976 Buicks?
1: No.
2: No, we didn't know that.
0: You like your Buick, don't you?
1: Oh, yeah.
2: Oh, yeah, sure.
0: A lot?
1: Uh-huh, yeah. A lot, yeah.
2: Yeah.
0: There's probably nothing you don't like about your Buick, right?
2: I can't think of anything.
0: Well, we could probably even say you love your Buick, right?
1: Yeah, oh, yeah. We could say that I love my Buick. That's right.
0: In fact, I'll bet you wouldn't trade that Buick for $1 million.
2: Oh, I wouldn't bet that.
1: Oh, he bet it, didn't he? Okay, it's a bet. Here's the Buick. Where is the cashola? Let me see it. I don't think he's coming across.
3: It's nice to see you join us. We're glad it came to be. Nice to see you join us. Let your spirits free.
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8: What is really different since 3,000 years ago? When the ancients wanted advice, they asked the oracle at Delphi, who was the priestess of Apollo. She listened to all the facts and then made her prediction. We, on the other hand, feed our facts into a computer and let the computer give us the answer. Was the priestess of Apollo always right? No. Is the computer always right? No. But you can always be right if you listen to us 7 times each week. Our cast included Mandel Kramer, Marion Seldes, Bryna Rayburn, and Earl Hammond. The entire production was under the direction of Hyman Brown. And now, a preview of our next tale.
9: You just keep on driving down to Furnace Creek, and then I'll tell you how to swing off to where we're going.
10: Where are we going?
9: Well, we're going back to Bone Dry Gulch to see if I can meet up with the first Despog. The one I was telling you about? Near as I can figure, my great-great-grandfather.
10: But that's 4 generations. 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
9: Now, see, Miss Schoolmarm, that's something I come a long ways to make real sure of. And if I can fix it right, I'm going to make certain sure he did die, good and proper. So I could never have been. You just keep on driving, ma'am. Unless you want to join the both of us.
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0: You have just heard a mystery double play from the old time radio revival series, the CBS Radio Mystery Theater, here on Audio Theater. This evening's titles were A Mexican Standoff and Demon Lover. 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This evening's show was presented in memory of Robert Weekland. 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This is Tessa saying, thanks for listening. Till then, have a great one.
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0: Good evening, this is Tom. Welcome to Audio Theater for Wednesday, April 8th, 2026. This evening, on Audio Theater, we present a Western quad play from the old-time radio series, Gunsmoke. This evening's titles are The Indian Horse, Monopoly, Feud, and Blacksmith. These shows originally aired back on the evenings of May 15th, 22nd, and 29th, and June 5th, 1954, respectively. This evening's show is presented in memory of Robert Wheatland. United States Marshal Matt Dillon brings law and order to the Old West momentarily. Enjoy this evening's presentation.
1: Around Dodge City and in the territory out west, there's just one way to handle the killers and the spoilers, and that's with a U.S. Marshal and the smell of gun smoke.

Gunsmoke, starring William Conrad. The transcribed story of the violence that moved west with young America. The story of a man who moved with it. Matt Dillon, United States Marshal.

0: And as the peace officer of...
1: My gracious, Mr. Dillon, there's old Lank Dean. I haven't seen him in town for over a year.
0: I can assure you
1: that... Got his wife with him, too.
0: And the wagon's filled with kids?
1: Yeah. Well, how'd you know Lank had brung the kids along?
0: Well, he always does.
1: Oh.
0: But, John...
1: Hey, look, there's the Pilcher boys.
0: Pardon?
1: And way down there is Emma Gold.
0: Is
1: ain't seen her in town for a spell either.
0: Not in the area. Respectfully, Matt Dillon, U.S. Marshal. That does it. Chester.
1: Yes, sir?
0: Will you shut the door? You're letting in all the flies in Kansas.
1: But, Mr. Dillon, I can't...
0: Shut the door, Chester. You can go out or stay in, but shut the door.
1: Yes, sir. No, Mr. Dillon, this town's just busting with people. All here for the races tomorrow, I guess.
0: Yeah.
1: You going out to the flats tomorrow?
0: I don't know, Chester.
1: Well, you don't sound like you hanker after going too much.
0: Well, I don't. I wish Colonel Benson's officers would forget about horse racing.
1: Well, I guess they figure their army grays are about the best horses in the country.
0: Well, everybody knows the cavalry has good horses. They don't have to prove it every 4 or 5 months.
1: Mr. Dillon, I just plain don't understand. Ain't nobody likes a horse race better than you.
0: I know, Chester. I like them fine, but that's not...
2: Marshal Dillon?
0: Yeah, that's right.
2: Lieutenant Flagg, sir, Fort Dodge.
0: Oh, sit down, Lieutenant.
2: Colonel Benson's compliments, sir. And he requests your presence at the fort tomorrow.
0: For the races.
2: That's right, sir. The Colonel feels that a peace officer out there would be, a steadying influence.
0: I see. And, I take it you don't.
2: No, Marshal, I don't. We can police our own activities.
0: I see.
2: After all, we're certainly competent to handle a bunch of sodbusters.
0: Well, the last time there were races out at the fort, 3 men were shot. Is that how you would handle things, Lieutenant?
2: I wasn't stationed at Fort Dodge then, Marshal. But I know this. If people around here want to bet their stock against Army Mouse, they shouldn't complain if they lose.
0: Mm-hmm. How long have you been out here, Lieutenant?
2: I was stationed in Virginia until 2 months ago.
0: Thought so.
2: What do you mean?
0: Look, Lieutenant, out here, when men have something to complain about, they sometimes do it with a 6-gun. They don't all have the respect for the army that you have.
2: They would if I had the say of it.
0: Oh, maybe, but you don't.
2: It's like with the Indians. A lot of the junior officers feel as I do. We'd go after them, force them into the open.
0: And bring on another Indian war?
2: And we'd beat them.
0: But it would cost more than you'd believe, Lieutenant.
2: Not if the 3 I saw leaving Dodge a while back were any example. An old man on a shaggy gray pony and 2 young boys.
0: That was a Kiowa, Lieutenant. He's a chief, and those 2 braves are his sons. His name's Howling Dog.
2: You seem to know a good deal about Indians, Marshal.
0: Lieutenant Flagg... You're a young officer. You're ambitious and you're eager, but you talk too much, and you don't even know part of what you're talking about.
2: Now, look here.
0: Tell Colonel Benson I'll be out there tomorrow.
2: Very good, Marshal.
0: And, Lieutenant?
2: Yes?
0: I've known Howling Dog ever since I came to Kansas. He's old, but he isn't stupid. So, don't guess wrong about him.
1: His pa sure must have hated the world, Mr. Dillon.
0: He's young, Chester. He'll learn.
1: Yes, sir. But you know, sometimes fellas grow up and don't improve a bit.
3: Oh, there you are. Well, hello, Matt. And Chester.
0: How are you, Doc?
3: I passed a young lieutenant on the way out. Is Chester enlisting in the Army, Matt? Oh, just in the Army.
1: Oh, my gracious, Doc.
0: What's on your mind, Doc?
3: Oh, well, just thought you'd know. I won't be around town tomorrow. I'm taking the day off.
0: Oh, is that so?
3: Yep, I'm going out to the fort for the races. Might even work up some business.
1: Thought you was taking the day off.
3: Chester. Say, Matt, that fella Hunter out there, regimental surgeon, you know?
0: Yeah?
3: Well, he thinks he's the only good doctor around these parts.
1: Well, ain't he?
3: Now, Matt, if you were going to be out there, you might push a little practice my way. The last time, Hunter got 6 cases out of 7. The only man he let me have was dead.
0: Well, look, Doc, I'll tell you, if Lieutenant Flagg was running things, maybe we could arrange a whole massacre for you.
3: Well, who's Lieutenant Flagg?
1: The lieutenant you seen leaving.
0: Yeah, Colonel Benson sent him in, Doc. Seems I've got an official invitation just to make sure the civilian element don't get to shooting each other.
3: Oh, now, Matt, you don't think they'd do that again, do you?
0: No, Doc. If there's any trouble out there this time, it won't be the townspeople that started. It'll be Lieutenant Flagg and his crowd.
3: Oh, is that so? Well, how's that, Matt?
0: Well, he's got no use for anything but army. And he'd just as soon shoot an Indian as see one.
3: Well?
0: Howlin' Dog's in this part of the country again, Doc.
3: Oh?
0: And I wouldn't be too surprised but what he shows up at the races tomorrow.
4: You'd think this was the first horse race ever run, Matt.
0: Yeah.
5: Seems like the betting's running high. Just talking to the Pilcher boys. They're betting everything they own on a Missouri mare they brought out here.
0: Well, I've seen her, Chester. She's a good mare.
4: Oh, I've never heard so much horse talk in my life as I have tonight. Pasterns, stifles, gaskins, four quarters, hind quarters, short couples, long barrels. Well, I tell you, Matt, it kind of makes a girl wonder.
0: But don't you worry, Kitty. There'll be other nights.
4: Well, there better be. Hey, Matt, look there. It's coming in the door.
0: What?
1: Oh, it's that Lieutenant Flagg and some other officers.
0: Yeah. They're down here to fan the fire, I guess.
4: What do you mean?
0: Now, the more they get this crowd worked up, the higher the betting will be.
4: Oh,
1: jinkies, I wish I had some money to bet.
0: Well, just be glad you haven't, Chester.
6: Good evening, Marshal.
0: Lieutenant Flagg, Miss Russell.
4: How do you do?
7: Miss Russell, Lieutenants Dryden, Lawson, Mao.
4: How do you do? Well, gentlemen, is anyone drinking?
7: I think we all are. Bartender, set out some glasses. You'll join us, won't you, Miss Russell?
4: Oh, why, thank you, Lieutenant.
7: You too, Marshal?
0: Well,
1: I think I'll just walk down to the other end of the bar, Mr. Dillon. It's crowded here.
8: Hey, you fellas from Fort Dodge, ain't you?
7: That's right.
8: You own some of them Army Grays that are going to run tomorrow?
7: We do.
8: Hey, well, my name's Pilcher, Cy Pilcher. I got some money to bet on my mare. I'll match her any way you say.
7: Well, I'll take your bet, Mr. Pilcher. Name it.
4: Gentlemen,
8: $500 silver. Run 300-500 yards.
7: That's a lot of money.
8: You mean you ain't got it?
9: I'll go with you, Flagg.
7: All right, it's a bet then.
8: Good. I'll see you tomorrow then. Out to the fort.
4: Well, gentlemen.
7: Easy as sticking a pig. That fella wouldn't know a horse from a Missouri mule.
9: Maybe that's what he's got.
7: From his looks, he could be running himself.
8: You dirty pig.
0: All right, hold it, Pilcher.
8: There ain't no man can name me like that.
0: Hold it, I said.
8: You. Wearing a uniform, calling yourself a soldier. I was fighting outside of Atlanta while you were still nursing.
7: Listen, you...
0: All right. Now, that's enough. Now, Pilcher, you get down to the other end of the bar. As for you, gentlemen, you better start back for the fort.
7: Now, look, Marshal, we don't have to take
0: Move.
7: It.
0: All of you.
9: Come on, Flagg.
10: Let's go.
4: Well, at least they paid for the bottle before you ran them off. You want a drink?
0: No, Kitty, not for me, thank you. You go ahead.
4: Look, Matt, you can't stop trouble every time before it starts.
0: No, I can't, Kitty. But I wish tomorrow was done with.

We will return for the second act of Gunsmoke in just a moment. But first, three burglars lucky at theft prove unlucky at gambling. To make matters worse, authorities catch up with them on their theft rap as well in the case of the Cold Dice on Gangbusters later tonight. Hear how Lady Luck refused to smile at a gang of free and easy crooks and how justice and the cops closed in on their escapades. Hear Gangbusters presented by CBS Radio later tonight on most of these stations. Now the second act of Gunsmoke.

0: Well, afternoon's most gone, Mr. Dillon. There hasn't been any trouble yet.
1: Now, the whiskey isn't gone, though, and there's still a race to come. Flag's been holding it off.
0: Yes, sir. Well, at least here on the finish line, we can see which way the money's going.
2: Matt! Oh, Matt!
1: Hello, Doc.
0: Well, we haven't seen you all afternoon, Doctor. Where you been?
2: Oh, well, just playing pinochle with some of the boys. Things have been dull, but they won't be in a minute.
1: No, why?
2: Flag and Pilcher are down there at the start now. You see them? The big race is due any minute.
1: Yeah. Chester.
0: Yes, sir?
1: You keep your eyes open. And as soon as they cross the finish line, you get to Pilcher and I'll pick up Flag.
0: All right, sir.
2: Yeah, let's see. Any minute now. Any minute they'll be out. Here they come.
1: Get moving, Chester. I'll find Flag.
3: Yes, sir.
1: All right. Pardon me, will you? Will you? Excuse me, please. Yeah. Will you pardon me, please?
0: Walk that horse good, Sergeant.
1: Well, Lieutenant, you got a fast horse there.
0: Fastest on the post.
1: Yeah. Now, the Pilcher boys lost about everything they had just now.
0: You preaching at me, Marshal?
1: No, Lieutenant, I've seen horse races before.
4: Yeah, and he won easy, Marshal.
1: I guess he did, Lieutenant Maul.
4: And he could have won from any other horse just as easy.
1: Maybe.
5: Well, Flag, you beat my mare. Thought maybe I might have won, but you got a good horse, real good horse.
0: You getting ready to talk me out of my money?
5: You're not much of a man, but you got a good mount, and I'm paying you here. $500 silver. Come on, Tom, let's go home.
0: Well, Marshal, the races are over. The army won and no trouble. You sorry?
1: I got no complaints, Lieutenant Flag.
0: Looks like the colonel was worried about nothing. Thinking there might be some hotheads out here. Matter of fact, I was kind of hoping for some fun along with the running. Maybe you are a steadying influence, Marshal.
6: Now, you look here, young fella. Soldier boy.
1: Chester,
6: or no soldier.
1: Take it easy.
4: Hey, Flag. Look over there.
0: Well, if it isn't that old Kiowa howling dog. Well, you want some fun?
4: Why not?
1: Flag.
0: He's going to challenge him to a race, Marshal.
1: He's an old man, Lieutenant.
0: Come on, Mal. We'll go talk to him.
6: What are you going to do, Mr. Dillon?
1: We'll go over too. Flag's feeling mighty big right now and looking for trouble.
6: All right. It looked to me like folks was all leaving a minute ago. Now they seem to be drifting back.
1: Yeah.
6: What do you think old Howling Dog is going to do?
1: I don't know, Chester.
0: This is Lieutenant Mao.
5: I know, Army officers.
4: You speak good English for an Indian.
5: I am chief of tribe.
0: Chief? I hear you Kiowa ride good horses.
5: Yeah. Horses help us hunt.
0: And I hear they're fast. Now, you've been sitting here all afternoon. You saw the races.
5: Yeah, I saw.
0: You saw my horse run. You think any of your horses could beat him?
5: Yes.
0: Which one, Howling Dog? Your son's horses or the one you're riding?
5: Anyone.
0: Any one of these three? There's one of them could run 400 yards and live.
1: All right. All right, now stop deviling him, Flag.
0: I'm not doing anything, Marshal. He tells me his horses can beat mine. I don't think they can.
1: If you want a race, set one up, but don't fun him.
0: Will you race my horse, Howling Dog?
5: I will race.
0: Which horse?
5: The one I ride.
4: Hey, Flag, did you ever see a sorrier sheep?
0: You want to bet on the race, Howling Dog?
5: Kiowa got no money.
0: Well, you must have something.
5: If I lose, I give you a horse.
0: I wouldn't want it. But I'll take that little beaded sack you're wearing around your neck.
5: Yeah, that's Indian medicine.
0: You say you can beat me, so there's nothing to worry about.
5: If I lose,
3: I give army man medicine shack.
0: Good. Well, I'll get Sergeant Crockett to bring my horse over here, will you?
7: I'll be right back.
0: Now, Howling Dog, what distance do we race?
3: You say.
0: All right. We'll race from here down to that wagon with the broken wheel and back again. That's about 500 yards. Marshal, you can mark the start and finish.
1: All right. Now, Howling Dog, do you understand? From here to the wagon and then back again. The first man to pass me coming back wins.
3: Yeah.
7: Here you are, Flag. Had a chance to blow. Good shape.
0: Good.
1: Lieutenant Mao, would you step over here a minute? I'd like to talk to you.
7: Sure, Marshal.
0: You ready, Chief?
3: I am ready.
0: You can ride dressed like that?
3: Yes.
7: Okay, Marshal. Fine with me. Hey, Flag, that Indian gonna ride in his blanket?
0: He can ride in a tent for all I care.
3: Army man.
0: Yes?
3: What you give me when I win?
0: When you... What do you want? Money?
3: No.
0: What then?
3: Uniform.
0: Yeah. You mean what I'm wearing?
3: Yes.
0: Well...
7: Why not, Flag? What difference does it make? He won't win anyway.
0: All right. It's a bet, Chief.
8: Just a minute, Lieutenant.
0: What is it, Pilcher?
8: Well, my horse couldn't do it. Maybe the Chief's can. I ain't got any money left, but I'll bet my saddles and wagon and four mules against 500.
0: It's a bet.
1: All right, Chester.
9: Yes, sir?
1: You hold the money, huh?
9: Yes, sir. And I might just take about $5 on the Indian, too, Lieutenant.
0: It's a bet.
7: Anybody else?
10: I've done all right today. I'll take 100.
7: You're a fool, but now it's a bet.
0: As soon as I'm mounted, I'll be ready, Marshal.
1: All right. You ready, Howling Dog?
3: Ready.
1: All right, now, to that wagon and back across this line, then. You there, would you ride down and clear those people out of the way, please? All right, move up on the line. Now, I'll fire one shot. All right, steady now.
11: Go, Mr. Dillon. Come on, Howling Dog.
6: Can he do it?
1: I don't know, Chester.
6: Looks like Flag's ahead.
1: Now he's swinging wide for the wagon.
11: Looky there, that ugly little pony can sure run.
1: Yeah. Well, they're into the turn, Chester.
6: Hey, Mr. Dillon, what happened?
1: Well, look, Howling Dog dropped his blanket.
6: Well, he's naked as a jaybird.
1: Come on, you Indian, ride!
11: Come on, Howling Dog, come on!
1: He's doing it, Chester! He's doing it! He's doing it!

0: the laughing so hard I got the hiccups.
1: Oh, my. Oh, it was a sight. I tell you, oh, there's nothing quite as ineffectual as a man in long johns.
2: You know, I imagine Lieutenant Flagg will have some explaining to do when Colonel Benson sees him.
3: Oh, I wish I'd been there.
1: Oh, my. Oh, no place for a lady, Kitty.
2: You know, Holland Dog just sat there while Flagg cursed and begged, but then when the lieutenant paid off, he just turned and rode away.
1: With most of the lieutenant's uniform draped around his shoulders.
0: You know, Mr. Dillon, he sure seemed pretty calm about it all.
2: Well, he was sure enough of his horse, Justin.
0: Sure he'd win, you mean?
2: Well, sure, that's right.
3: Well, why, Matt? Army horses are pretty good stock.
2: Well, sure they are, Kitty, but there's always one around somewhere that's better, and Holland Dog has it.
1: Well, if that horse is so good, Matt, why doesn't Holland Dog clip him up some so he don't look like a goat?
2: Doc, let me tell you something. Holland Dog's been winning races with that horse for a long time now. He's been to half the army posts on the frontier.
0: What? He has?
2: Well, that's right.
0: Well, why don't people learn not to bet against him then?
2: Well, Chester, because lots of them are like Lieutenant Flagg. They gotta make fun of somebody that looks weaker or different than they do.
1: Well, now, Matt, you said you knew about this before.
2: Yeah.
1: Did you know old Howling Dog was going to win today out there?
2: Well, Doc, I was just sure enough to win a $50 bet from Lieutenant Mull. Sam,
4: yeah, Mark.
2: See what the gentleman will have.

Gunsmoke, transcribed under the direction of Norman McDonald, stars William Conrad as Matt Dillon, U.S. Marshal. Tonight's story was specially written for Gunsmoke by Mr. McDonald, with music composed and conducted by Rex Corey. Featured in the cast were Harry Bartell, Ralph Moody, Paul Savage, and John Daner. Harley Bear is Chester, Howard McNear is Doc, and Georgia Ellis is Kitty. Gunsmoke has been selected by the Armed Forces Radio Service to be heard by our troops overseas. Join us again next week as Matt Dillon, U.S. Marshal, fights to bring law and order out of the wild violence of the West in Gunsmoke.

Tomorrow night, motion picture star Van Heflin plays Damon Runyon on the Radio Hall of Fame. Novelist Gene Fowler and Lionel Barrymore, both friends of the late Damon Runyon, take part in the dramatized tribute. 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It's on the Radio Hall of Fame on most of these stations of the star's address. George Walsh speaking. 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

Around Dodge City and in the territory on West, there's just one way to handle the killers and the spoilers, and that's with a U.S. Marshal and the smell of gun smoke.

Gunsmoke, starring William Conrad. The transcribed story of the violence that moved west with young America. The story of a man who moved with it. Matt Dillon, United States Marshal.

0: Ah, good morning, Chester. Good
1: morning, Mr. Dillon.
0: Is the prisoner awake yet?
1: Yes, sir, he's awake, but he's sort of wishing he wasn't.
0: No?
1: Not after last night. I never saw Bob Adams that drunk before. I gave him some coffee a little while ago, and you know what, Mr. Dillon? He wouldn't drink it before he poured about a spoonful of tobacco in it.
0: That's Mule Skinner style, Chester.
1: My.
0: Bring him out here, huh?
1: Yes, sir. Come on out into the sun, Adams. It's time to own up to your dark and evil ways.
2: Well, I sure must have been drunk if I let you throw me in jail, Chester.
1: I didn't throw you in jail. He did. But I could have.
3: Well, howdy, Marshal Dillon. I thought you was out of town.
0: Well, I got back late last night, Adams. Just in time to stop you from blowing the roof off the Alifraganza.
3: Oh, well, I don't even remember.
0: There's your gun.
3: You turning me loose?
0: You didn't commit any crimes. You were just getting worked up to some.
3: Oh, well, thanks for stopping me, Marshal. I guess I was a little wild. Too much to celebrate, that's what.
0: Oh, what were you celebrating, anyway?
3: Well, selling out.
0: Selling out?
3: Yeah.
0: You mean you sold your freight business?
3: Both wagons and all my mules, the whole caboodle. Yes, sir, I sold out just like everybody else.
0: What?
1: It happened while you was away, Mr. Dillon. Every freighter in town has sold his outfit to a man called Ivy from St. Louis.
3: We all got a good price for him, too. More than he was worth.
0: Well, what's this Ivy going into the freighting business so heavy for?
3: Says he wants to invest all his money in one business, not scattered around.
0: Well, what are you and the other men going to do now that he's bought you out?
3: Oh, we'll blow our money for a while and then probably go to work for Ivy. You know how it is.
1: Only man who hasn't sold out is Joe Trimble. And that's just because he won't get back to town till today sometime.
3: There's nothing wrong with Ivy, Marshal. He's as nice a fellow as you ever met.
1: But I don't much like that man he has following him around all the time.
3: Cam Spiegel. No, I don't like him neither.
0: Did you say Cam Spiegel?
3: That's right.
0: Where are they staying?
3: At the Dodge House. Why, Marshal, what's wrong?
0: I don't know, Adams. But if this Ivy has Cam Spiegel with him, there's plenty wrong.

0: Your name, Ivy?
1: Oh, yes, it is. What can I do for you?
0: I'm Matt Dillon, Ivy. I'd like to talk to you.
1: Oh, you're the U.S. Marshal here.
0: That's right.
1: Well, come in, Marshal. Come in. I've been wanting to meet you. Well, Marshal, Dodge acquired a new citizen while you were away.
2: Yeah.
1: I've set myself up in the freighting business. And as soon as I buy out Joe Trimble, I'll start running it.
0: Well, that's fine, Ivy. But there isn't much money in freighting. None of these men you bought out are exactly rich.
1: It's like any other business, Marshal. It depends on how it's run.
0: Ah. You've had a lot of experience hauling freight, huh?
1: None at all, but I hope to learn. Of course, I'll just manage the business, you understand.
0: Ivy, I'm curious about two things.
1: I'll tell you anything you want to know, Marshal. I realize my methods are a little unusual.
0: Like paying these men more than their outfits are worth?
1: I did that just to be sure nobody could say I'm unfair. And also because I don't want to be bothered with any competition once I get started. What was the other question, Marshal?
0: Cam Spiegel.
1: Cam. Well, he works for me.
0: Most businessmen don't need a man like Cam around.
1: Well, I agree, Marshal. But you see, I brought a lot of money with me from St. Louis, and I hired Cam for protection, you might say. Oh, here he is now. Cam, this is Marshal Dillon.
3: Really is, ain't it?
1: Oh, you know him?
3: Me and the Marshal have known each other a long time, Ivy. Fact is, he run me out of Amarillo once. Ain't that right, Marshal?
0: You give me the same reasons and I'll run you out of Dodge, Cam.
3: Maybe I don't run so easy as I did then.
1: Oh, come now, gentlemen. I'm sure there won't be any trouble. Marshal, Cam's hired as my bodyguard. And if he goes beyond that, I'll fire him.
0: Might be too late by then, Ivy. But he can stay around. Both of you can. Till I find out what you're up to.

0: Mr. Dillon?
1: Yeah, what is it, Chester?
0: Joe Trimble just pulled into town. He's with his wagons outside here. He'd like to talk to you.
1: Oh, okay. Hello, Trimble.
2: Marshal, I couldn't leave my mules out here. I'd have come inside.
1: Oh, that's all right. What's the trouble?
2: Nothing with me, but Jim Hunniker down at the Sand Creek stage station said to tell you there's been too much engine sign around for comfort the last few days.
1: He wants me to pass the word on to the Army, huh?
2: Yeah.
1: Chester, will you ride out to Fort Dodge and tell Major Honeyman?
0: Yes, sir. I'll get started right away.
2: I didn't see no engine sign, Marshal. I think Jim's getting a mite spooky living out there alone so much.
1: I thought he had someone with him now.
2: Fella couldn't stand it. He run off.
3: Oh, hello, Marshal. Oh, Chester told me this is Joe Trimble.
1: It is.
3: Well, Trimble, I've been waiting for you. My name's Ivy.
2: How do you do?
3: And this is Cam Spiegel.
4: How do you do?
2: Hello?
3: Trimble, I understand you own 3 freight wagons and a dozen mules.
2: That's right.
3: Well, I've bought out every other freighter in Dodge, and I'm prepared to give you $1,000 in cash for your outfit.
2: Is that true?
3: Ask the marshal here.
1: Yeah, they've all sold, Trimble. He's offered them too much money to resist, I guess.
2: Well, I ain't selling. I've been freighting over that trail for 10 years, and I ain't quitting now.
3: All right, I'll give you $1,500, Trimble.
2: I don't understand you, Ivy. If you bought out everybody else, what do you need my outfit for? Ain't you got enough now?
3: Yeah, it's my way of doing business, Trimble. You accept the offer?
2: Ivy, I got a little house at the edge of town. My wife's waiting for me there right now. Ain't much, but I built it out of the money I made hauling goods up and down the trail. Maybe someday I'll build me a better one. If I sell out to you, I won't have nothing after a year or so, and I ain't gonna do it.
3: Perhaps this has been too sudden for you, Trimble. Why don't you think it over first and then let me know?
2: I'm letting you know right now.
4: You're kind of stubborn, ain't you, Mule Skinner?
2: That's right, I am.
3: That's enough, Cam. Well, you're the only competition I'll have, Trimble, but I'm sure we'll get along fine.
2: There's plenty of business, Ivy.
3: Of course. But anyway, if you change your mind, you just let me know.
2: Sure.
3: Good day, gentlemen. Come along, Cam.
4: Ivy ain't handy when you change your mind, Trimble. You can always let me know.
2: Now, what's he mean by that, Marshal?
1: I don't know, Trimble. But we'll find out soon enough.

0: Chester. What are you doing? What is all this?
1: Curtains, Mr. Dillon.
0: Curtains? Well, what for?
1: Well, sir, a girl I know got some new ones, and she gave me these, and I thought nailing them up would make this place a little more inviting, if you know what I mean.
0: A jail inviting?
1: Oh, well, Mr. Dillon, I don't aim to hang none in the
0: cell. I don't aim for you to hang them anywhere. Now pull them down and throw them out.
1: Yes, sir. But that little girl's sure going to be mighty disappointed.
0: She threw them out herself, didn't she? Frills.
2: Marshal. Oh, hello, Chester.
1: Hello, Trimble. You want to buy some...
0: Chester.
2: Marshal, you know what that man Ivy's done now?
0: What, Trimble?
2: Well, you remember yesterday how he tried to buy me out, and I couldn't understand why he needed every last freight outfit in Dodge?
0: You know now, huh?
2: I sure do. Marshal, just this morning, Ivy's doubled the usual prices for freighting.
0: Doubled?
2: That's what he did. Every merchant in town's hopping mad about it, too. They all come to me and want me to do all their freighting, but of course I can't, not with only three wagons.
0: Yeah. So that's Ivy's way of running a business right.
2: He come to see me, too.
0: Well, what'd he want?
2: He said if I doubled my prices, too, then everything'd be fine. But if I didn't, it'd be unfair competition for him.
0: You gonna do it?
2: Of course I ain't. I'm an honest man, Marshal.
0: Then you're in trouble. Bad trouble.
2: What for?
0: When are you making your next trip, Trimble?
2: Oh, we're getting loaded now. I'm leaving for Sand Creek in the morning.
0: I think I'll kind of ride along with you, Trimble. But don't say anything to anybody about it, huh?
2: Oh, it's that other fella, ain't it, that Cam Spiegel.
0: That's what Ivy hired him for, Trimble, in case he ran into somebody stubborn. Like you.

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0: It wouldn't be much trouble to hide out with a rifle somewhere along the trail and shoot a teamster off his wagon. And since it was so easy, I figured that was how Ivy would tell Cam Spiegel to get Trimble out of the way. So I took my horse and went along on the trip to Sand Creek. As it turned out, I might as well have stayed in Dodge. In fact, it had been better if I had. We made Sand Creek all right, and a few days later, early one morning, we were almost back to Dodge when we saw Chester riding out of town to meet us.
1: Hey, he's riding like a big wind, Marshal.
0: Yeah, any time his horse isn't walking slow, Chester's in a real hurry, Trimble.
1: Chester ain't exactly all engine, is he?
0: No. But he can surprise you sometimes.
1: I know. I've seen him. Well, let's pull up here.
0: Who there? Who?
2: I was hoping I'd find you close by.
0: Well, is there anything wrong, Chester?
2: Yes, sir, there sure is. We had a fire in Dodge early this morning.
0: What?
1: Fire? Where? What burned?
2: Trimble, I sure do hate to tell you, but it was your house.
1: Was it bad, Chester?
2: Plumb to the ground.
1: My wife?
2: Well, Doc's out there with her now. She was still alive when I left.
1: Oh.
0: Give Trimble your horse, Chester. You can drive the wagon on in from here.
2: Yes, sir. That's why I come to meet you. Here, Trimble.
1: Thank you, Chester.
0: Any idea how it happened, Chester?
2: No, sir. Nobody has.
0: All right, we'll see you in Dodge. Let's go, Trimble.

0: Doc? Is that her, Doc?
1: I just now covered her up, Trimble.
0: She's dead.
1: I did everything I could.
0: Sure. Sure, of course you did, Doc.
1: I don't know how she lived as long as she did. They weren't able to get her out soon enough, Trimble, but she was so far gone when they did. Well, she didn't suffer much. You can be sure of that.
0: She must have been awful scared, though.
1: Now, you leave her to me now, Trimble. I'll take care of her and let you know when you can come and get her.
0: She was asleep when it happened, or she'd have had no trouble getting out.
1: Yeah, she was asleep, yes.
0: And how'd the fire get started? She couldn't have spilled nothing.
1: Well, I don't know, Trimble. Nobody does.
2: Doc, who saw the fire first?
1: Oh, some cowboy, Matt. They say he rounded up a few men from out of the oasis, but there was nothing they could do. He didn't know there was anybody inside the house.
2: Trimble.
0: You out here too, Ivy?
3: I came as soon as I heard about it. In fact, I was at the Oasis when that rider reported it. The other men can tell you.
0: Okay, what do I care?
3: You have my deepest sympathy, Trimble. Now, if there's anything I can do...
0: No, nothing.
2: You can do something for me, Ivy.
3: For you, Marshal?
2: Yeah. Where's Cam?
3: Why, he's right over there.
2: Call him.
3: Well, all right. Oh, Cam. Cam.
4: What do you want, Ivy?
3: Nothing, but Marshal Dillon seems to.
4: He does, huh?
2: Where were you when you heard about the fire, Cam?
4: I was in bed, Marshal.
2: Who woke you up?
4: Nobody. I heard people shouting. I got up.
2: Anybody see you?
4: I don't know. Why should they?
2: Ivy.
3: Yes, Marshal.
2: You still want to buy Trimble's outfit? He might sell. No?
3: Why, of course I do. But I'll only give you $1,000, Trimble. You've waited too long.
0: I didn't say I'd sell you.

0: noon.
1: What happens at noon, Marshal?
0: You leave town.
2: Oh, now, aren't you being a little high-handed, Marshal?
0: Call it what you want, Ivy. But he still has till noon.

0: Yeah, what is it, Kitty?
1: Matt, look at this.
0: Huh? That's $300.
1: Uh-huh.
0: What's this for?
1: I want you to take it and give it to Cam Spiegel.
0: Cam?
1: I got it from him. Along with a hint that if I didn't take it, I'd end up in a ditch with a bullet in my head.
0: Oh. You were supposed to be with Cam last night, is that it?
1: That's it. And the idea is that if I alibi for him, you'd believe it.
0: Oh, Cam's right, Kitty. I would.
1: It's up to you how you get the money back to him, Matt. But couldn't you stuff it into a shotgun and give it to him that way?
0: I've often said it's a good thing you're not a man, Kitty.
1: If I were, I'd probably wouldn't be any better than the rest of you.
0: Well, it's almost noon.
1: Matt?
0: Yeah.
1: I'll buy you a drink after.
0: How can you? You just threw away $300.
1: Oh, Matt.

0: Mr. Dillon.
1: Did you see it, Chester?
0: Right in the Longhorn there. Trimble come in, tried to shoot Cam Spiegel, and Cam killed him. Trimble drew first, Mr. Dillon, but he just wasn't fast enough.
1: Get out of the way, Chester.
0: Yes, sir.
2: Tried to kill me, Marshal. It was self-defense. He drew first.
1: Cam, I've changed my mind about your leaving town.
2: What?
1: You're going to jail instead.
2: Jail? Everybody here's a witness to this, Marshal.
1: I'm talking about Trimble's wife. I haven't got enough evidence to hang you, but you'll spend a long time in prison. Now turn around while I take your guns.
2: Told you before, Marshal, I don't scare so easy as I once did.
1: You're under arrest, Cam.
2: No. Not yet, I ain't.
1: All right, quiet, everybody. I said, quiet, everybody. Ivy, come over here.
3: That was mighty fast, Marshal. But he had it coming. He shouldn't have tried to draw on you.
1: Trimble's dead, too, Ivy.
3: Trimble tried to kill him, Marshal. You know that.
1: I guess Trimble figured he had a pretty good reason.
3: That may be. But you can't prove I had anything to do with it.
1: If I could, I'd throw you in jail. But I'm not even going to run you out of town. Okay?
3: You've certainly no reason to. I'll see you later, Marshal.
1: Just a minute, Ivy. Here. Here's $300 Cam gave to Kitty to alibi for him. Somehow she didn't want to do it.
3: I don't know anything about it. Why give it to me?
1: Take it, Ivy. It was your money in the first place. Cam was just working for you.
3: I won't stand for this, Marshal. You've no right.
1: You know, the Trembles were pretty well liked around here, Ivy. You just might get out of town alive. If you hurry.

Gunsmoke, transcribed under the direction of Norman McDonald, stars William Conrad as Matt Dillon, U.S. Marshal. Tonight's story was specially written for Gunsmoke by John Meston, with music composed and conducted by Rex Corey. Featured in the cast were Joseph Kearns, Herb Ellis, Vic Perrin, and Jack Crucian. Parley Bear is Chester, Howard McNear is Doc, and Georgia Ellis is

Kitty. Gunsmoke has been selected by the Armed Forces Radio Service to be heard by our troops overseas. Join us again next week as Matt Dillon, U.S. Marshal, fights to bring law and order out of the wild violence of the West in Gunsmoke.

Dear listener, yours truly, Johnny Dollar, puts his signature on an action-packed mystery thriller every Tuesday evening on CBS Radio over most of these same stations. Hear Hollywood star John Lund as Johnny Dollar, the man with the action-packed expense account. He's a freelance investigator. His territory takes in the four corners of the globe. 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Tuesday nights, yours truly, Johnny Dollar, is waiting just for you. George Walsh speaking. Lionel Barrymore's Radio Hall of Fame is great Sunday night drama on the CBS Radio Network.

Gunsmoke, starring William Conrad. The transcribed story of the violence that moved west with young America. The story of a man who moved with it. Matt Dillon, United States Marshal.

0: My goodness, Mr. Dillon, come over here at the window and take a look at this fella.
1: I'm busy, Chester.
0: Yes, sir, I know, but you just gotta. Well, he's the doggonest thing you ever saw. Please, Mr. Dillon, before he goes away.
1: Well, I can't write while you're talking.
0: Look at there. See? In the coonskin hat across the street there? Why, he looks to be 8 feet tall.
1: Now, that's because he's so skinny.
0: And that long rifle. Looks like a fish pole. How's he going to shoot buffalo with that?
1: Now, he's a squirrel hunter, Chester. That's a southern mountain man.
0: Now, that fella he's talking to now is pointing this way. Oh, here he comes.
2: Howdy.
1: Hello. Well, come on in.
2: Be you the... what you call him?
1: Oh, the marshal?
2: I'm against schools and education. Never heard nothing called a marshal.
1: I'm a peace officer.
2: I'm a country man. I'm against towns, too, and jailhouses.
1: Well, so am I, but sometimes they're necessary.
2: No, they ain't. No more than the law is. It ain't fitting for some folks to be meddling in other folks' business.
1: Uh-huh. Well, where do they figure it like that, stranger? The Ozark Mountains?
2: Better country than this. My name's Luke Humbird.
1: Mine's Dillon. This is Chester Proudfoot.
0: How do you do?
2: I knowed a fella called Proudfoot once.
0: That so?
2: Yeah.
0: Well, there ain't too many of us. Might be a relation of some kind.
2: All I remember is how he crimped up every time I kicked him in the belly.
0: He did?
2: Marshal, man outside said you'd help me find where Hank Witherspoon's living.
1: Witherspoon?
2: Yeah.
1: Oh, the one who came out here about a year ago?
2: He's got an old mountain gal with him. They're married.
1: Sure, I know them. They got a place up near Rock Springs, about 10 miles north of here.
2: What kind of place?
1: Oh, just a shack and a patch of corn, as I remember.
2: I'll find it.
1: Well, you come a long way to see your friends, Humbird.
2: The Witherspoon ain't exactly a friend, Marshal. I gotta get going, it being Saturday and all.
1: Wait a minute.
2: Huh?
1: What are you talking about?
2: Nothing. Except I won't kill no man on a Sunday, Marshal. I never have, and I never will.

0: You think Humbird meant what he said, Mr. Dillon?
1: He's too mountain simple to lie, Chester.
0: Yes, sir. Hey, look, there's Ms. Witherspoon now out in the corn patch.
1: Yeah, I guess it'd be polite to stop and say hello to her first. Come on. Hello, Miss Witherspoon.
2: Howdy, Marshal. You too, Chester.
0: Sorry, ma'am.
2: Poorly. Hank's done healed it into Dodge, Marshal. Don't you know today's Saturday?
1: Oh, what's Saturday got to do with it?
2: Every Saturday, Hank's in Dodge. He don't come back till Sunday night.
1: Well, that's funny. I don't recall seeing him in town much.
2: He's got his ways, Hank has. He goes to town, but he ain't too sociable.
1: I see. Miss Witherspoon, do you and Hank know a man called Luke Humbird?
2: Humbird? Don't say his name around us, Marshal.
1: Now, there's trouble between you?
2: Trouble? Marshal, Hank's the only Witherspoon left, and Luke's the only Humbird. Both families been whittled down to just them two.
1: Oh, a feud, huh?
2: Their grandpa started it. Now there's only one man left on each side.
1: Well, don't you think it's gone far enough?
2: Hank or Humbird, either one of them could call it off, only they're both too muley for that.
1: Well, didn't Hank come out here to, get away from it?
2: Course not. He's always talking about going back long enough to kill Luke Humbird.
0: How'd this feud start, ma'am?
2: Well, they say Hank's grandpa stopped by the Humbirds one day, and they asked him to set and eat. He did. Dinner was slow cooking, and he got to hollering about it. Sat there pounding on the table with his knife just a-faunching and a-slavering for his victuals until Luke Humbird's grandpa, he took offense and told women not to feed him at all. He went off mad. They've been feuding ever since.
0: Well, forever. You mean they're still fighting over that?
2: Of course they are. Where'd you see Luke Humbird?
1: Well, he was in Dodge asking about Hank.
2: That's bad, Marshal. Hank don't even know he's around.
1: Well, that's why I came out here.
2: Hank ought to be told. He's better shot than Humbird any day.
1: Look, Ms. Witherspoon, the law doesn't recognize a feud as justification for murder. If one of them kills the other, he's going to hang for it.
2: I never heard tell of no such law, Marshal. You're making that up.
1: No, it's true, Miss Witherspoon. I've warned Humbird, and I'm going to warn Hank.
2: They'll shoot you. You start meddling.
0: These people just don't understand nothing, Mr. Dillon.
2: I'm worried about Hank. He'll be drunk soon as it's dark.
1: Oh, well, I'll find him. Goodbye, ma'am.
2: You better find him, Marshal. He'll get killed, sure, if you don't.
1: Yeah. Come on, Chester.

0: Are hill people all like that, Mr. Dillon?
1: They're mighty independent, Chester.
0: They're mighty crazy, if you ask me. Why, it's like they don't even hear what you're saying.
1: Well, I guess anything to do with the law is a new experience for them. Now, look over there, Chester.
0: Huh?
1: By that little bluff over to your right there.
0: Well, how'd he get out here?
1: Well, let's go ask him. Hello, Humbird.
2: That Witherspoon's place, Marshal.
1: You don't care whether you hang or not, do you?
2: For shooting a Witherspoon?
1: For shooting anybody.
2: Marshal, you're getting downright contrary.
1: Humbird, why don't you take that squirrel rifle and go on back home?
2: Because it ain't no squirrel rifle, that's why. This here is a human rifle, Marshal.
0: Oh, there's no use even talking to him, Mr. Dillon.
1: Where's your horse, Humbird? How did you get out here, anyway?
2: I come afoot. I don't need no horse to travel by.
1: You mean you walked all the way from the Ozarks?
2: It ain't far. When they's Witherspoon awaiting at the end of it.
1: Maybe I ought to just throw you in jail for a while.
2: Well, then nobody get killed, Marshal. At least not till I got out again. But you're being awful meddlesome. I gotta get closer to that house. So long. Now, don't worry. I don't aim to shoot his old lady.
0: Mr. Dillon?
1: Yeah.
0: Maybe it'd be better if you just let them shoot each other and have done with it.
1: Don't tempt me, Chester. Well, let's go find Witherspoon. Go ask Sam if he's seen Witherspoon, Chester.
0: All right, sir.
3: Hello, Matt.
1: How are you, kiddie?
3: Things have been pretty quiet around here for Saturday night.
1: Well, I'm not complaining about it.
3: The Santa Fe agent told me there's a big Texas herd due to be shipped out of here in a couple of days.
1: Well, those boys will liven things up for you.
3: Yeah, for you, too, I expect. Where you been, Matt? It's pretty near midnight.
1: Kitty, I've been trying to stop a feud.
3: A feud?
1: Yeah.
3: What kind of feud?
1: An old one. There's only one man left on each side.
3: Been a long time since I've heard of a feud around Dodge.
1: Well, this one kind of got transplanted from the Ozarks.
3: Oh. Say, don't tell me that crazy Hank Witherspoon's mixed up in it.
1: I've been trying to find him all evening. You know where he hides out?
3: I bet you a dollar he's right out back, Matt.
1: What?
3: Regular as clockwork. Every Saturday night he comes in carrying a long rifle and buys a bottle of corn from Sam and takes it out back and drinks it. All alone, as far as I know. He just sits there, looking at the moon and drinking his whiskey. Never causes any trouble, eh?
1: Well, no wonder I never see him around.
0: Mr. Dillon?
1: Yeah, I know, Chester. Kitty just told me. Go see if he's there. Bring him in, will you?
0: Yes, sir.
3: Who's he feuding with, Matt?
1: A fellow by the name of Luke Humbird.
3: I never heard of him.
1: He just arrived today, on foot.
3: On foot?
1: Yeah, he's all legs, Kitty. A real traveling man.
3: Well, if he's anything like as weird as Hank Witherspoon, you've got a problem on your hands.
1: Yeah, I know.
0: Here he is, Mr. Dillon. I made him leave his rifle outside.
1: Hello, Hank.
4: What do you want with me, Marshal? I don't like it all cooped up in here.
1: Hank, Luke Humbird is looking for you.
4: Humbirds and the Witherspoons been looking for each other nigh on to 40 years, Marshal. They most all got found.
1: How drunk are you, Hank?
4: Well, Marshal, my old woman won't allow no drinking on the place, so I got to come into town every Saturday.
5: Hank Witherspoon.
6: It's Humbird, Mr. Dillon.
5: I got you caught like a bar up a tree, Hank.
1: Down that rifle, Humbert.
4: Is it gonna kill me? I ain't even got my gun.
1: Put it down, I said.
2: Get out of the way, Marshal. I'll shoot you, too, if you don't.
1: Now, you listen to me.
0: Hey, wait a minute, everybody. I just thought of something.
2: Why don't all you folks stop meddling in this?
0: It's after midnight, Humbird.
2: What?
0: It's Sunday.
2: Sunday? Oh, no.
1: Yeah, he's right, Humbird.
2: Well, of all the gall-blame luck, now I'll have to put off killing you, Hank. I won't shoot a man on Sunday. Even a Witherspoon.
4: Well, of course you won't. Hey, Luke, you sure travel a long ways.
2: Well, I got tired waiting for you to come back home.
4: I was figuring coming back this summer for a spell. Alone.
2: I know. I seen your old lady scratching around in that corn patch. She said she ain't never going back, hard as it is here.
4: Oh, well, fellers can make a crop here sometimes, Luke.
2: Yeah.
4: But it's a hard fight. With a short stick.
2: You got no hogs out there. Where are your hogs, Hank?
4: I'll be getting some. Oh. Hey, Luke, I'll tell you something.
2: What?
4: I got me a little jug out back. It's most empty now, but we could maybe buy us another one and set out there for a spell and kind of get soured on the cob.
2: Well, might as well. We can't do no shooting till Monday. Where do we buy this whiskey?
4: I'll show you. Feller over here, he sells it.
2: You'll have to lend me some money, Hank.
6: Sure.
2: I didn't bring none with me.
7: Well, if that don't beat all.
3: Matt, why don't you put him in a cage and send him back where they came from?
1: I'd like to, Kitty.
3: People here are getting quite a kick out of this.
1: Yeah, I know. Those two hillbillies are making me look like a fool, and I don't know what to do about it. Handling limbs about as easy as trying to stop it from raining. Well, I'm going to bed.

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But first, Listen, Young Lovers is the title of Monday night's drama on Suspense on CBS Radio, starring Robert Wagner and Mona Freeman. 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

0: Where am I? Chester around?
1: He went across the street for a beer, Doc. He ought to be back soon.
0: Well, it can wait till morning. Matt, I've been hearing all day about your feuding mountaineers.
1: Yeah, they've been drunk all day, lying around out back of the Texas Trail. The shooting won't start till midnight.
0: Oh, you're going to let them go ahead with it?
1: And I've about decided to throw them in jail. Give me time to think of some way to get rid of them.
0: Well, that's a good idea, Matt. Now, people are saying that this is the first time you've run into something that you can't handle. Yeah, they're kind of enjoying it, too.
1: I'll bet they are.
0: Yeah, and all over a couple of crazy... What's that?
1: That was a rifle shot, Doc, a long-barreled human rifle. Now, you might as well come along.
0: I thought they were against shooting each other on Sunday, Matt.
1: I thought they were, too, Doc. Maybe they got so drunk they forgot.
0: Yeah, well, sure looks that way.
1: Now, watch your step, Doc. It's pretty dark back here.
2: Over here, Mr. Dillon.
3: His Humbird got shot. I was right inside when I heard it.
0: Oh, that's over here. Here, let me take a look at it.
1: What's the matter with Hank, Chester? He looks like he's been shot, too.
3: Too much corn whiskey, I guess.
1: Scoop some water out of that rain barrel there and throw it on him, huh?
2: What's that you're doing now, Luke?
1: Give him some more, Chester.
3: Okay.
2: Now, stop that, I tell you. You're making me all wet.
0: Say, Matt, this man over here is still alive. Let's get him over to my office.
1: Give Doc a hand there, a couple of you men, huh?
0: All right, that's it.
2: Luke, huh? Where at's my rifle?
3: I got your rifle right here, Hank.
1: Did you shoot him, Hank?
2: Well, sure. I was aiming to, I guess.
1: How could you shoot him if you were passed out?
2: Well, I don't know, Marshal. We got pretty drunk.
1: I thought neither of you'd shoot a man on Sunday.
2: Well, no, of course not.
1: Why did you, then?
2: You mean it's still Sunday?
1: Hank, I don't believe you did this.
2: Marshal, you quit messing around. I'll shoot you next.
1: Chester.
3: Yes, sir.
1: Throw him in jail. I'm going to take a look around.
2: Jail? I ain't going to jail.
3: Come on, get moving, Hank.
2: No.
3: Come on, I'll poke this rifle right through.
2: Hey, quit that.
3: Well, then start walking.
2: If you put me in jail, I'll just bust right out again.
3: Oh, no, you won't. Not if I had to break your leg.
1: Who's that? All right, hold it right there. Hold it or I'll shoot. All right, that's better. Now get your hands up. Well, I'll be...
4: I ain't armed, Marshal.
1: Put your hands down, Ms. Witherspoon.
4: What are you chasing me for? I'm a woman, Marshal.
1: Come along, ma'am. I'll put you in the same cell with your husband.

0: I just give them their breakfast, Mr. Dillon. Hello, Doc.
1: Morning, Chester.
0: How's Luke Humbird doing?
1: Well, I was just telling Matt. It's like shooting a bullet through water with that man. Oh, he's not about to die.
0: Yeah, that's good news, I guess.
2: Well, I'm going to talk to the Witherspoons. You two waiting here, huh? Morning, Hank. Ma'am?
3: Morning, Marshal.
4: You come on out to our place someday, Marshal. I'll cook you a better breakfast than you give us here.
2: Thanks, ma'am. But it might be a long time before you go home.
4: I've been trying to explain things to Hank, Marshal.
2: Oh?
4: He's still arguing he shot Luke Humbird. But even he don't believe it.
2: You're admitting that you did?
4: Of course I did. You know it. Hank is too drunk.
2: Humbird's all right. He's going to live. But you'll still have to stand trial for attempted murder, Ms. Witherspoon.
4: Judge ain't going to do nothing to a woman.
3: What'd you go do it for anyways? Feuding is a man's job.
4: I got to thinking, that's why. I'm worrying.
3: About what?
4: About you being too drunk to fight come Monday. And when I seen you laying around out back there, I knowed I was right, so I took your rifle and shot him.
2: Don't you know if you'd killed Humbird and I hadn't caught you, Hank would hang for this?
4: You're still saying that, Marshal.
3: Oh, don't pay him no mind, woman. Hey, Marshal, when are you going to let me out of here?
2: So you can go shoot Luke Humbird? No. No, you're staying here, Hank.
4: You can't keep him locked up, Marshal.
2: Yes, I can.
4: No. Man. No. It's all a mistake. I didn't have to shoot Luke at all.
2: What?
4: Well, the reason they got so drunk was they were celebrating.
2: Celebrating what?
4: They decided to call the feud off, Marshal. Both of them at the same time. Luke Humbird's going to come out, go to work for Hank. He's going to live on the place. They got it all figured out. They's too drunk to tell me.
2: Ms. Witherspoon.
4: Huh?
2: I'll go talk to the judge. If you'll do me a favor, huh?
4: Why, sure, Marshal.
2: Go on home and take Hank with you. And I'll send Humbird out as soon as he's well enough to travel and keep him out of Dodge. Will you? Please? Both of them?
4: Sure, I will. Come on, Hank. Your drinking days is over.

Gunsmoke, transcribed under the direction of Norman MacDonald, stars William Conrad as Matt Dillon, U.S. Marshal. Tonight's story was specially written for Gunsmoke by John Meston, with music composed and conducted by Rex Corey. Featured in the cast were Virginia Gregg, John Daner, and Lawrence Dobkin. Parley Bear as Chester, Howard McNear as Doc, and Georgia Ellis as Kitty. 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

Here's a tip. 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And say, don't forget CBS Radio will bring you Memorial Day night, an exclusive program of Indianapolis Thrills. 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Roy Rowan speaking. Lionel Barrymore's Radio Hall of Fame is great Sunday night drama on the CBS Radio Network.

Around Dodge City and in the territory on West, there's just one way to handle the killers and the spoilers, and that's with a U.S. Marshal and the smell of gun smoke.

Gunsmoke, starring William Conrad. The transcribed story of the violence that moved west with young America. The story of a man who moved with it. Matt Dillon, United States Marshal.

0: I sure do thank you for that breakfast, Mr. Dillon.
1: Forget it, Jensen.
0: My steak, eggs, potatoes, and a glass of beer. Why, that could last a man clean to noon dinner.
1: I guess it could.
0: Mr. Dillon, you figure Emil will have your horse shod by the time we get there?
1: Oh, he should.
0: You think he's done him any good?
1: He's a good blacksmith, Chester. If he trimmed up his feet right before he reset those shoes, he ought to be fine.
0: Funny the way he took throwing his foreleg.
1: Yeah. Looks like there's somebody else waiting.
0: Yeah. Gil Tolman,
1: yeah.
0: Isn't it?
1: Yeah, I think it is.
2: I'm telling you something else, Dutchman. You can whistle for your money. You won't get it from me.
3: All right. I don't make you pay.
2: The morning after I got him home, he was so lame he couldn't walk. That'll break your head.
3: Please, if it was my fault, something I did wrong, don't pay me anything.
1: That seems fair enough, Tolman.
2: Well, Marshal, this fool Dutchman messed up my pony, and then he wants to get paid on top of it.
1: Well, maybe it's a stone bruise.
2: It ain't no stone bruise, Marshal. It's pinched feet, that's what.
1: Is that the horse you're talking about?
2: Why, no, he's back at the place. This is another one.
1: How about my horse, Emil? You finished with him?
3: All finished. Now he walks good.
1: Ah, fine. Well, how much I owe you?
3: $2, all right, Marshal?
1: Sure. Here you are.
3: Oh, thank you.
1: Yeah. Chester, You get up behind. I'll ride you back to the office.
4: All
1: come
4: right,
1: on.
4: Sir.
1: There we go.
3: Marshal?
1: Yeah?
3: Mr. Tolman told a lie.
1: Oh?
3: Yeah, the horse he ride just now is the one I shoe 2 days ago. You can see he's not lame.
1: He didn't seem to be.
0: There's sure nothing wrong the way he traveled.
1: Emil, why is Tolman hoorahing you, huh? Do you know?
3: Maybe because I'm German. Maybe something else. Who knows?
1: Well, I'll ask him to settle his bill with you if you like.
3: No, Marshal.
1: Well, you won't get rich if you aren't paid, Emil.
3: Money is good, yeah, but better to have no enemies.
1: All right, Emil. Well, Chester, hang on.
4: Marcianus!

0: Mr. Dillon?
1: What, Chester?
0: Did you know that Lily Lankry's going to be here in a couple of weeks?
1: Oh, how did you know?
0: Mr. Hipple over at the Opera House told me. Oh. And in case I don't get to see her, he's going to let me have one of them big picture posters.
1: He is?
0: Yes, sir. The Jersey Lily. My, I sure would like to be tall hog at that trough.
2: Oh, hello, Martin, Chester.
3: Hello, Doc.
0: Hello, Doc. Hey, did you know Lily Lankry's going to be here, Doc?
2: Oh, of course, Chester. I already paid Hipple for a chair.
0: Oh.
2: Is this all you two got to do, just sit around and talk?
1: Well, things are quiet, Doc. We can't always have a few shot-up cowboys just to keep you busy. Besides, we're waiting for the evening stage.
0: Wish I had the loan of a dollar. Maybe I'd get to see the Lily, too.
1: Chester, here.
0: Oh, no.
1: Here's the dollar. Now, will you be quiet?
0: Well, sir, I sure do thank you, Mr. Dillon.
4: Marshal Dillon?
1: Oh, Emil, come in.
4: I just come by to see how your horse is.
1: Oh, fine, Emil, fine. I think that shoeing fixed him up.
4: Good.
0: Hey, you're all dressed up, Emil. You got your Sunday clothes on.
4: Yeah. I'm meeting stage 5 o'clock.
1: Oh, is that so?
4: Yeah. Got new wife coming.
2: Huh? Oh. You got one?
4: It's right.
1: Well, I didn't know you were married, Emil.
4: Oh, not yet married. I will get married after she arrives.
0: Well, forevermore. Who is it, Emil?
4: Well, I am doing good now. Want to have wife and children. But girls here in Dodge don't want husband. They like better the Texas Trail and Longhorn.
1: Well, there's a lot of excitement and money to be had working around a saloon, eh?
4: That's true. So I answer advertisement in St. Louis paper.
2: You did what?
4: Advertisement. Says the young German woman wants husband. So I write to the paper and say, come to Dodge City. Be wife of Emil Volheta.
1: And she's coming in on this evening stage.
4: Yeah, that's right.
2: Oh, well, that's just fine, Emil.
1: You got a place for her to stay?
4: Yeah, I talked to Mr. Green at the Dodge House.
1: Now.
4: She'll stay there until I get the place ready behind my smithy.
0: It's here. The stage just pulled up the other side of the plaza.
1: Oh. Well, good luck, Emil.
4: Marshal, you and Doc and Chester come too. I want you to meet Gretchen.
1: We'll be proud, Emil.
2: Yeah.
4: You know, funny thing, I'm not afraid of anything. But now, my stomach is sick.
1: Yeah, there's only one woman getting off the stage. That must be her.
4: Yeah?
0: She's a pretty little thing, ain't she?
1: Well, go on, Emil. She's standing there waiting. Oh, we'll stay here. Go on.
2: Well, go on, man. Go on. There's plenty of time to be nervous later.
4: Well.
5: Grüß Gott.
6: Guten Abend.
5: Ich bin Emil Volheta. Ich bin fröhlich und glücklich, dass Sie gekommen sind.
6: Herr Volheta?
5: Ich hoffe, die Reise war nicht
0: so
5: schwer.
0: Listen to that.
6: Nein, ganz gar nicht.
0: Makes you wonder how they can understand each other, don't it, talking that way?
2: Oh, Chester, for heaven's sake.
0: Oh, look, he's bringing her over here.
5: Sprechen Sie Englisch, Fräulein Gretchen?
6: Ja, natürlich.
5: Ach, gut. Marshal Dillon, gentlemen, Miss Gretchen Schiller.
6: How do you do, gentlemen?
0: How do
1: you do, ma'am? Welcome to Dodge, Miss Schiller.
6: Thank you, Marshal.
1: I hope you'll be happy here. You've certainly got a fine man.
6: I know much about him already. We have written.
4: Now, Marshal, I will take Gretchen to the hotel. Come and see. Again, it's Gretchen. Come here.
2: Dear. She seems a little scared, doesn't she, Matt?
1: Well, Doc, she took a chance on coming out here.
0: Yeah, well, so did Emil. Getting married to a mail-order bride like buying a pig in a poke. You can't be sure till it's too late.
2: Come on, Matt. This is an excuse for some sort of a celebration. I'll buy you a glass of rye. Hey, you too, Chester.
1: All right, Doc, since you're buying.
0: You know, I was just thinking. She's so little and Emil's so big, I hope he don't take it into his mind to beat her none.
1: Now, Emil's about the gentlest man I've ever known, Chester.
2: And besides, Chester, men don't always beat their wives.
0: My pa did.
2: Well. Sam, set out some glasses and a bottle of rye whiskey.
3: So then when the stage comes in a few minutes ago, I see where he gets himself a gal bought out of a newspaper.
0: Gil Tolman again,
3: Mr.
0: Dillon.
3: One of them foreigners is all we need around here. Now there's two. We ought to tar and feather the both of them and send them on their way.
1: Doc, you and Chester wait here.
3: Tar and feathers is too good for foreigners that are trying to take over the town.
1: Tolman, how drunk are you?
7: I ain't at all.
1: You talk like a man that's been drinking.
7: Ain't a man allowed to say what he thinks around Dodge no more, Marshal?
1: Not when he's thinking that way, Tolman.
7: This is between Wall Hader and me. It has nothing to do with the law.
1: It's got a lot to do with me, Tolman. Now you drink up and get out. And you take Spooner and Willie here with you.
8: Just a minute.
1: Now you listen to me. All of you. Wall Hader's trying to mind his own business. And if there's any trouble, I'll know who started it. And he'll go to jail.
7: You saying you're going to lock me up?
1: Tolman, if Emil Woolhater ever gets mad enough, he'll kill you with his bare hands. Now leave him and his girl alone.
8: Girl? Why, she's probably nothing but a little...
1: All right, Tolman. You and Spooner carry Willie out of here.
7: Okay, Marshal. We'll go. Just remember, I got a score to settle with that blacksmith.

0: We will return for the second act of Gunsmoke in just a moment, but first...
1: Later tonight, CBS Radio's Gangbusters again recreates a dramatic, spine-tingling, factual history of the pursuit and apprehension of some of the world's most dangerous criminals. Tonight's program reveals the story of a strange stick-up gang which comes to no good end in the case of the close-knit family. It's another story based on actual police files, telling the truth about criminals and crime. Don't miss the case of the close-knit family on Gangbusters over most of these same stations later tonight.
0: Now the second act of Gunsmoke.

0: By the end of the next week, Emil Wohlhader had finished fixing up a little room out behind his smithy. And the week after that, he married Gretchen Schiller. On their wedding night, they made quite a picture, standing there by the fire out behind the smithy. The great giant of a man and his tiny little bride, smiling and happy. Doc had come along, too, and he was busy with his fiddle. People were laughing and eating and drinking. Somebody had brought along a barrel of beer, and there were hard-boiled eggs and pickled pig's feet, roast chicken, and smoked beef. Some of the women had brought sugar cakes and dried apple pie, and some of the men, whiskey. It was good fun, until Tolman and his sidekicks arrived.
1: Well, I didn't think he'd show up here, Mr. Dillon.
0: No, neither did I.
2: Where's the dancing?
1: He's kind of drunk.
0: Yeah, so are Willie and Spooner.
2: Willie, go find yourself a gal. You too, Spooner. Me, I got one waiting. I'm gonna dance with this little old gal. How about it, Mrs. Wohlhader?
3: Amen?
2: Come on, gal, dance. He don't care.
3: Amen?
4: We are all friends here. But I...
0: Nobody's dancing right now, Tolman. Why don't you forget it, huh?
2: Well, if it ain't the marshal...
4: You are welcome here, Mr. Tolman. There's food on the table and drink.
2: I don't want nothing to drink. I want to dance. Doc, start that fiddle playing. Come on, you. We're going
4: to
2: dance.
4: Maybe you drink too much to dance.
2: Don't you lay a hand on me.
0: Why don't you just go home, Tolman, and sleep it off?
2: Me and Gretchen's going to dance, that's why. Come on.
4: I'm sorry to do this, Mr. Tolman. Put me down. But now we put you in the water trough.
2: Put me down.
4: Cool you off.
2: You stupid ox, put me down!
4: All right. There you go.
0: Well, that'll quiet him some, Emil.
4: Better than hurting him, I think.
2: You filthy Dutchman. I'll pay you back for that. Come on, Willie. Spooner, let's go.
5: Everybody! Have fun! No troubles on wedding night of Gretchen and Amy!
0: And there wasn't any more trouble that night, or in the week that followed it. I kept my eyes open, but there was no sign of Tolman or his two wranglers, and Dodge was pretty peaceful. Then late one night, trouble did come, but not the way I'd expected it. I'd fallen asleep on a cot in the office.
6: Mr. Dillon? Mr. Dillon?
0: What?
6: Wake up, Mr. Dillon.
0: Well, what's the matter? What's the matter,
6: Chuck? There's a fire.
0: What?
6: It's the blacksmith shop. I come as quick as I could.
0: Well, is it bad, Chester?
6: Yes, a bunch of the men are out there now.
0: Where's Emil?
6: I don't know. Nobody's seen him.
0: How about Gretchen?
6: Miss Kitty's with her. She's pretty upset.
0: Oh.
6: By the time we got bucket lines going, the place is just about burned to the ground.
0: Well, how did it start? Do you know?
6: No, sir, I don't. But a shack like that flares up pretty quick. They didn't have time to get anything out, beds or tables or the like.
0: Well, there doesn't seem to be much left but a pile of coals.
6: Look, there ain't. Oh, there's Miss Kitty. Over there. And Gretchen.
0: Yeah.
7: Oh, Matt.
0: Mrs. Wohlhader. Kitty.
7: Oh, Marshall. He's gone. All gone. And Emil works so hard.
0: Now, it's going to be all right, Miss Wohlhader. Kitty,
7: yeah.
0: Why don't you take her on over to your place, huh?
8: That's a good idea. Come on, honey.
7: Oh, no. I can't. Emil will be back. He'll worry.
8: Well, the marshal can tell him where you are.
0: Where is your husband, Gretchen?
7: He was called away.
0: Oh? When?
7: A few hours ago. A man came for him. Said he was needed.
0: Well, who was it?
7: He was one of the men who came our wedding night.
8: Oh, she means the night of the chivalry, Matt.
0: Yeah. It must have been Willie or Spooner.
7: Yeah, that's right.
4: Gretchen, leap you. Leap you, bitte beleidigt.
7: Oh, Emil, the God. It was so long, Spooner.
0: Emil, Gretchen, it burned too fast. The men couldn't get water to it.
4: Yeah, I know, Marshal. I've heard, but Gretchen is safe.
7: Yeah.
4: That is important.
8: I'm going to take her with me, Mr. Wohlhader.
4: You're very kind, Miss Kitty. Right now, she needs a woman.
8: Yeah. Come on, Gretchen. Let's go.
7: Yeah, all right.
4: Marshal, I think somebody set that fire.
0: Well, why do you think so, Emil?
4: Somebody wanted me away from my place. So he told me I was needed down the trail towards Willow Bend. But there was no team of horses with thrown shoes.
6: Well, maybe you just missed him in the dark.
0: Well, didn't the man who came for you wait to lead you back?
4: No, he rode on. By the time I dressed, he was gone.
6: Did you know him, Amos?
4: Sure. It was the man Spooner. He works with Tolman.
0: No, he works for Tolman.
6: Yeah, and Tolman's just mean enough to do it.
4: He is.
0: Look, Emil, if you'll say that Tolman did it, I'll have him in jail by morning.
4: No, Marshal. No, this I settle myself.
0: I won't have any killing, Emil.
4: No. There will be no killing, Marshal, but for the first time, I am getting very angry. Not so much for me, but for little Gretchen.
0: Oh, what are you going to do?
4: I will wait. And when I see Tolman, I will teach him lesson.
6: You want more coffee, Mr. Dillon?
0: No, thanks, Chester.
6: Did you know Emil Woolhater's been just standing across the plaza there all morning?
0: He's waiting, Chester.
6: Waiting?
0: Yeah, it's Saturday, and Tolman always comes to town Saturday for his week's supplies. He probably figures if he didn't come in this morning, people would suspect he was afraid to.
6: Yep. By golly, Emil's still there. Just standing. You think Tolman knows Emil's after him?
0: I don't know, Chester.
6: Mr. Dillon?
0: Yeah?
6: He's coming. Tolman's coming. And he's got Willie Sachs and Spooner with him.
0: Come on, Chester. Let's step out onto the porch, huh? I think we need a little air.
6: Yes, sir. Hey, look. Look at the three of them. Walking right down the middle of the plaza.
0: Yeah. Oh, Tolman. Come over here a minute, huh?
2: Why, sure, Marshal. What do you want?
4: Tolman!
2: That crazy Dutch.
0: All right, Tolman, you and your men drop your guns.
2: Well, now, wait a minute, Marshal.
0: Drop them, I said. That's better. Now, gentlemen, I think the blacksmith wants to talk with you.
2: What?
4: Mr. Tolman. I don't mind when you don't pay me for work. I don't mind when you are a little drunk. But when you do something to upset my wife, I mind very much.
2: What are you talking about?
4: I'm going to fight you, Tolman, and hurt you.
2: You lay a hand on me and Spooner and Willie here will tear you to pieces.
4: I don't want to fight other men. But if they try to stop me, it's too bad.
2: You are crazy.
4: No, just very mad.
0: I'll see that they come at you only one at a time, Emil.
4: Please, Marshal, you stay out of it, out. If they want to come at me at the same time, let them.
2: Boys, get the Dutchman.
4: Tolman.
0: All right, Emil, that's enough.
4: Tolman.
0: Emil. Emil, stop it. Stop it.
4: Yeah.
0: Chester, run up and get the doctor.
9: I'm right here, Matt. I saw the whole thing. Oh, my, what a beautiful fight. What a beautiful thing.
0: All right, some of you men there, will you help Doc carry these three men up to his place?
9: That's right. Young fella, get the feet there. Get careful now. Watch their heads against the stairs. Get that man's face out of the dust.
6: My gracious alive, I never seen nothing like it.
0: Yeah. Well, Emil, you want Doc to have a look at you?
4: No. No worse than shoeing Missouri mule. No, Marshal. I go to Gretchen. It is time we start building new home.

0: Gunsmoke, transcribed under the direction of Norman McDonald, stars William Conrad as Matt Dillon, U.S. Marshal. Tonight's story was specially written for Gunsmoke by Mr. McDonald, with music composed and conducted by Rex Corey. Featured in the cast were John Daner, Gene Bates, Vic Perrin, and Lou Krugman. Harley Bear is Chester, Howard McNear is Doc, and Georgia Ellis is Kitty. George Walsh speaking. Join us again next week as Matt Dillon, U.S. Marshal, fights to bring law and order out of the wild violence of the West in Gunsmoke.
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0: You have just heard a Western quad play from the old-time radio series, Gunsmoke, here on Audio Theater. This evening's titles were The Indian Horse, Monopoly, Feud, and Blacksmith. 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This evening's show was presented in memory of Robert Weakland. Tune in again next Wednesday evening, same time, same place, for another set of Rudin, Tudin, Shootin' Westerns, here on Audio Theater. This is Tom Singh. Thanks for listening. Till then, have a great one.
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0: Good evening. 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This evening's titles are One Man's Fight and Laura Defair. 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
1: This is Andy Griffith. Meet Simon Peltz. Simon's a likable enough guy in his own way. You know the type. The kind of person who always talks about what should be done, but never seems able to do anything about it himself. Still, he'd never lie to you, or sell you faulty merchandise, or as corny as it may sound, he still believes in the golden rule. Up until a few weeks ago, Simon was a full-fledged, card-carrying city person, owner of the Simon Peltz Import Company, specializing in teddy bears. Simon never got rich in the import business, but he never starved either. A weekly prime rib dinner at the Hidden Village Scotch and Cleaver, and Simon was happy. But that's all behind him now. Through an extraordinary set of circumstances, Simon now finds himself in a very unlikely place. Polk County, Wisconsin, just a few miles north of Indian Creek, Simon Peltz now resides in a small two-bedroom cabin. Picture this, cabin in a pine forest with fresh air, wildflowers everywhere, and a gurgling trout stream nearby. Phew, sounds nice, doesn't it? But Simon doesn't look very happy. In fact, he looks downright upset. There he is, over there, sitting at the kitchen table, pen in hand.

0: Oh, I guess nothing in life is very permanent. My only regret is in not having Gloria here with me. If she were here, I don't think any of the other things would matter. After what happened last month, I don't think she ever wants to see me again. Ever.
1: And that's only the beginning of our story.
2: 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Our stars, Robert Towers, Herb Vigran, and Frank Nelson.
1: It's 11:30 at night. Simon Peltz has locked the door to his house and is ready for bed. Dressed in a bathrobe and slippers, glass of milk in hand, Simon walks softly through the living room to his study. The room is surprisingly neat and orderly for a bachelor. Carefully, almost ritualistically, Simon takes a brass key from his bathrobe pocket, opens a large desk drawer, and takes out a worn, leather-bound book. He sits, opens the book, and begins to write.
0: June 1st. Dear Diary, sometimes I think the only reason I can keep going to work is to be near Gloria. I guess my feelings towards her are pretty obvious, no matter what she thinks of me. Gloria Kronchnoble is by far and away the worst secretary I've ever had, and I wouldn't let her go for all the coffee in Brazil. And considering the price of coffee these days, that's saying a lot. Well, June 1st won't go down in history as being one of my best days. I just don't know what the world is coming to. I've always been the type of guy who stays out of trouble by minding his P's and Q's. But today at the office, I had to put my foot down. Even Gloria was surprised by my assertiveness. The morning started out normal enough, but...
3: Simon Peltz Imports. Gloria's speaking. Oh, look, honey. All I do is answer the phone and occasional light typing. So how should I know anything about lost shipments? Yeah, I'll tell Mr. Peltz when he strolls in. Same to you, buddy. What do they want from me? Blood? I'm only one person in a two-bit import house. Whoever you are, park it on the bench and I'll be with you as soon as I'm ready.
0: Hey, Gloria, it is I, Simon Peltz, the owner, your boss.
3: Oh, it's only you. You're late, Peltz.
0: You know, Miss Kronchnoble, it might be a good idea to look up when someone enters the office. It could have been one of those rare occasions when a customer walked in.
3: Look, Peltz, you don't pay me enough to tell me how to do my job.
0: I suppose you want to know why I was late this morning.
3: Not really. It's none of my business.
0: Well, I'll tell you anyway. I was walking down 33rd Street when suddenly my briefcase broke open and all the order sheets went flying into the air. But I didn't care. And do you know why I didn't care?
3: Oh, brother, here it comes.
0: Gloria, all I could think about was you. There I was, standing in front of this little shop, order sheets flying down 33rd, and all I could see was your face in the window. Well, sir, I marched right into that shop, and I bought you a small token of my affection.
3: Not again!
0: Oh, I couldn't help myself. I was compelled by forces stronger than both of us. Here.
3: Peltz, this is a jar of marinated herring.
0: Well, as luck would have it, I was standing in front of a delicatessen when I was stricken.
3: Yesterday it was a pet shop, and you brought me a doggy chew stick. The day before that it was a muffler
0: yeah,
3: shop.
0: Yeah, I know.
3: Peltz, please stop buying me all this junk.
0: I can't help myself. Gloria, when are you going to start calling me Simon?
3: As soon as the polar ice cap melts.
0: That's reasonable. I can wait.
3: Simon Peltz Imports. Hold a minute, honey. It's a Mr. Major from the Department of Water and Air.
0: Gloria, I wish you wouldn't call everyone honey.
3: You want to take the call or not?
0: Yeah, I'll take the call in my office.
3: Mr. Major, hang on a second, honey. He's got to get to his office.
0: Hello? Mr. Major, this is Simon Peltz.
4: Hey, Mr. Peltz, I am the Major, not Mr. Major.
0: Oh, I didn't realize you were with the military.
4: I'm not. Let's just say I'm a friendly reminder from the Department of Water and Air.
0: Reminder?
4: That is correct, Mr. Peltz. You forgot to complete the special report we sent you.
0: Oh, no, there must be some mistake. That report was 35 pages of the most complex questions I've ever seen. Well, I'll have you know, Gloria and I spent 3 whole weeks doing nothing but completing every single question that was asked. My sales fell off 20% in those 3 weeks. No, sir, I did not forget your special report. I'll remember that thing for a long time.
4: I see. Mr. Peltz, the law not only requires you to complete all the questions, but to mail it back to us as well.
0: Well, I mailed it back weeks ago.
4: Let me warn you, I am not some ignorant bureaucrat you're going to be able to circumvent. I mailed it weeks ago. I'm

0: just hear that warmed over bromide 100 times a week. I mailed it weeks ago. You don't actually expect me to believe that, do you?
1: But I did mail it. I handed it to Charlie myself.
0: Charlie?
1: Well, the postman. Charlie the postman. Every day Charlie comes to the office, makes his delivery, has a cup of coffee, and takes the outgoing mail with him. He picked up your package 3 weeks ago, last Friday.
0: How is it you remember the exact date, Mr. Pell?
1: Well, that's easy. It was Charlie's last day on the job. He retired 3 weeks ago after 37 years. I remember because he made a big to-do about it.
0: Perhaps he was so excited he forgot to take the package with him.
1: Not old Charlie. I saw him put the package in his pouch and go straight to his truck. He said he was in a hurry because they were holding some kind of big retirement party for him down at the post office.
0: Let me get this straight. You claim that 3 weeks ago last Friday, you personally handed the special report questionnaire to an aging postal employee named Charlie, who then took it and rushed off to a wild retirement party, and you haven't seen him since.
1: You have a funny way of putting it, but yes.
0: I see.
1: Look, after it reaches the hand of the postman and he drives off, it's no longer my responsibility.
0: That is where you are mistaken, Mr. Pelz. Until that questionnaire reaches my desk, it is very much your responsibility. Frankly, I think this whole matter can be straightened out rather easily.
1: Oh, thank goodness.
0: A messenger will deliver another copy of the questionnaire to your office. You will complete all the questions just as you did before, and this time you will mail it back to us.
1: But I did mail it.
0: Of course you did.
1: But it will take me weeks to do it all over again.
0: I am not interested in your excuses, Phelps. Do what I have instructed you, or you will suffer the consequences.
1: What consequences?
0: Just do it. Good day to you.
1: Wait, hello? Hello? Major? June 4th. Dear Diary, it's been 3 days since that phony major from the Department of Water and Air called about my questionnaire. I thought by this time they would have found it behind a water cooler or something. But this morning I was in for quite a shock. I was with my next-door neighbor, John Sanders. For the last 7 years, Jonathan and I have followed a very set routine. At precisely 8 o'clock every a.m., he walks across his yard and through the hedge. Then right on cue, as if we were members of a precision drill team, he meets me coming out of my house. Together, we walk the 5 blocks to the train station, and like Siamese twins, board the 8:15 for the long ride downtown. This morning was no exception. Even at 8 a.m., Jonathan was trying to be cheerful.
2: Well, Simon, another day, another dollar.
1: Not if your precious Department of Water and Air has anything to say about it.
2: Look, Simon, I'm only a clerk, one lousy clerk in a big government department.
1: Some people seem to think the only thing the small businessman has to do all day is answer questionnaires. Maybe I should apply for federal funding. Then I could hire another person just to fill out government forms.
2: Very humorous.
1: Would you like to know what happens to our tax dollars once they hit Washington?
2: No, I would not.
1: Well, our tax dollars are instantly turned into paper, that's what. Billions in federal dollars equals billions of pieces of federal paper. Questionnaires, forms, studies, reports, regulations, suggested procedures, new policy statements, all in triplicate.
2: Simon, hold on a minute. Look, I'm only a clerk, one lousy clerk in the Department of Water and Air. Now, what do you expect me to do about it? Anything?
1: I don't know. Get angry. Fight back, I guess.
2: Hey, Simon, that's a terrific idea.
1: It is?
2: Sure. How about if after work, you and I sneak up to my office and we'll blow the place up? Come on, what do you say?
1: You can joke all you want, but when there's so much paper in Washington that this country comes to a standstill, you'll be whistling a different tune.
2: Don't be absurd. I've never whistled in my life.
1: It's time the small businessman put his foot down before it's too late.
2: As per your usual, Simon, you're either trying to engage me in futile argument or you honestly believe in the government intervention scare. In either case, you obviously have no idea of the complexities involved.
1: Complexities, my eye. 3 days ago, I started a small protest of my own.
2: And just what has your devious little mind conjured up?
1: I took the second special report your sacred Department of Water and Air sent me and ripped it up.
2: Simon, that's insanity.
1: Why? I already sent it in once. Where is it written that Simon Pelz has to suffer just because someone else goofed up?
2: You don't understand. Civilians just don't go around defying the department.
1: Civilians? I didn't know this country was divided into government people and civilian outsiders, at least not yet.
2: The term civilian is just a joke we use around the office.
1: That must be why your strong arm calls himself the Major. Just part of the joke, I guess.
2: What do you know about the Major?
1: He called me for a friendly chat regarding this year's questionnaire.
2: Listen, Simon, fill out the report and mail it in.
1: I did mail it in, but your department won't believe me.
2: All I know is that people who follow the rules get along a lot better than those who choose to step outside the system.
1: Are you saying the Department of Water and Air is actually going to start hassling me?
2: Of course not. That's ridiculous. Simon, I don't think paranoia is your strong suit.
1: Jonathan, I didn't want to mention it before, but a guy in a green hat has been following me ever since I left the house.
2: Where?
1: Don't turn around. Just keep walking as if we didn't know he was there.
2: How do you know he's following you?
1: That's an even bet he's not after you.
2: No, I mean, how do you know he's following anybody?
1: Because he keeps ducking behind trees, that's why.
2: Just a minute. Let me get a good look at this mystery. Simon, I don't see anyone.
1: What are you talking about? He's right over... Oh, see, that's funny. He was right there a minute ago.
2: Simon, you just got to calm down. Pretty soon you'll start suspecting the whole world.

0: For Simon Peltz, it's been a hard day at the office, filled with the day-to-day details that plague the small businessman. Tired as he may be, Simon still finds time to write in his diary.
1: June 6th. Dear diary, the man in the green hat has become my shadow. No one else ever sees him, but I know he's there. It doesn't seem to matter where I go, the train, work, even the Scotch and Cleaver. Wherever I go, he seems to be lurking nearby. Right this minute, he's standing across the street, watching the house. I know it's him. He's wearing a green hat and whistling the Volga Boatman. I hate the Volga Boatman. You know, diary, I think it's high time we found out who that guy in the green hat really is. I'm going to turn off all the lights and pretend to go to bed. Then in a few hours when he thinks I'm asleep, I'll sneak out of the house and nab him with a surprise attack.
2: Hey, who's there?
1: Hold it right there, buddy. Don't make a move. Get your hands up and don't turn around.
2: Hey, you're the little twerp.
1: That's right. I'm the little twerp you've been following all week.
2: Look, Peltz, whatever you do, don't shoot me, okay?
1: Nobody's going to get hurt if you answer my question.
2: Sure, anything you say, Peltz.
1: All right, bozo. Who are you working for and why have you been following me?
2: Hey, Peltz, you got me all wrong.
1: I do?
2: Sure. I'm just a representative for the King Kong Novelty Company. Yeah, that's it. I sell watches, see?
1: You're going to a lot of trouble just to sell me some watches.
2: Oh, at King Kong, our motto is know your customer.
1: Well, I have to give you credit. You've sure been doing a good job of that.
2: Oh, thank you. I just happen to have a sample here with me. We call this little item the Space Command wristwatch. Now, this baby not only glows in the dark, but it gives off a loud beep every time an alien UFO lands anywhere within a 50-mile radius.
1: Come on, that thing doesn't really work, does it?
2: Sure it does. Listen, we'll just set the little dial like this, and... Hear that? That, my friend, means that an alien is landing right this very minute.
1: How do you know?
2: Are you kidding? Aliens are landing all the time.
1: They are?
2: Sure, they land almost every night if it's not raining.
1: That's incredible. Fantastic. When could I get a delivery on half a gross?
2: If you order a full gross, I could cut 50 cents off every item.
1: All right, but only if I can get a delivery in a week.
2: Anything you want, Peltz. Hey, look quick, isn't that a UFO?
1: Where?
2: Right there. Give me that gun, you little twerp. Hey, this ain't no gun, it's just a stick.
1: Of course it's just a stick. Guns scare the daylights out of me.
2: Now listen, pal.
1: Please, put me down. You're crushing my bathrobe.
2: If you don't do what the major tells you, I'll crush more than just your bathrobe.
1: I knew it. You don't even look like a novelty salesman.
2: Look, Peltz, I don't enjoy having to follow you around. It's boring, but it's my job. Why don't you do us both a favor and send that questionnaire in?
1: But I did. I mailed it back weeks ago.
2: That's what they all say.
1: All right, that's it. Now I'm getting mad. I want your name.
2: What for?
1: I'm going to write a letter to the authorities about this whole thing.
2: All right, Peltz, my name is Carl.
1: Carl what?
2: Just Carl. And now you know what I think? I think it's getting to be past your bedtime.
1: I am not leaving until I get your last name.
2: You better get home before I decide to get mean.
1: Okay, I'm going.
3: Well, hold your horses. Who's there?
1: Hurry, open up.
3: Simon? For crying out loud, Simon, it's 2 o'clock in the morning.
1: I know, but the guy in the green hat across the street, he admitted everything.
3: I don't see anyone across the street.
1: But he was there. He thought the stick was a gun.
3: He thought the stick was a gun?
1: Yes, exactly.
3: Good night, Simon.
1: I'm not crazy, Jonathan. Well, diary, that's exactly what happened. Oh, I don't know what to do now. I don't feel safe staying in this house anymore, and Jonathan thinks I'm some kind of a nut. As you know, I've never had many friends in my life. I feel as though the only person I can turn to is Gloria. Of course. Why didn't I think of her before? There she is, all alone in her apartment. She'll probably be glad for the company. In fact, I think I'll go to her place right now, tonight. Ooh, what a great idea. You know, sometimes I think like a genius. Let's see, I'll stop and get her a dozen roses and a bottle of sparkling Catawba juice to soften her up. Then, who knows what might happen. You know, I'll just have to make sure I'm not followed. Why put Gloria in jeopardy, right? Wish me luck, diary.
4: Who's there?
1: Simon Peltz here.
4: Peltz? What do are you doing here?
1: Good evening, Gloria.
4: You mean good morning, don't you?
1: Yo, I'm sorry it's so late. I wasn't able to find any roses this time of night, but I was able to get a bottle of sparkling Catawba juice here.
4: Thanks.
1: May I come in?
4: I guess so. Hey, wipe your feet. Took 9 months to get a new carpet from that cheap landlord.
1: Hey, this is a real nice place.
4: Hey, hold it right there, Peltz. What do you think you're doing coming around here in the middle of the night?
1: I didn't know who else to turn to. They're after me. No need to worry, though. I'm sure I wasn't followed.
4: Oh, that's good. Peltz, what are you talking about?
1: They know where I live, and Jonathan thinks I'm crazy.
4: Oh, that explains everything.
1: I thought maybe I could stay here.
4: What?
1: Oh, on the couch, of course. I wouldn't be any trouble, promise.
4: What kind of a woman do you think I am?
1: You don't understand. I just thought
4: Well, just think again, Peltz.
5: Hey, baby doll. What's going on out here? Who are you?
4: Gunther, this is Peltz. Peltz, meet Gunther.
1: Hello.
4: Gunther is a professional weightlifter.
5: Hey, I know you. You're the teddy bear guy Gloria works for.
1: That's right.
5: Yeah, well, it's 4 a.m, and I think you should beat it before I decide to turn you inside out.
4: Wait, Gunther, put him down.
5: I don't think I should.
4: Gunther, I said put the man down. Now remember what we said about arguments.
5: Okay, baby doll. Don't get upset. Hey, what's this?
1: That's a bottle of sparkling Catawba juice.
5: Tastes like fizzy grape juice.
4: Gunthy, why don't you take the bottle and wait for Mommy in the other room?
5: I don't think I should leave you alone with this creep.
4: Now, Gunther, what did we say about thinking?
5: Okay, baby doll. Relax, will you? I'll be right in here if you need me.
1: I guess I came at a really bad time.
4: Maybe you should go home and sleep this whole thing off.
1: But they're watching the house.
4: Look, Peltz, I'm asking nicely. Now, do you want me to go sick Gunthy on you?
1: Okay, I'm leaving. But if you never hear from me again, don't say I didn't warn you.
4: Thanks for the warning, Peltz. Good night.
1: I'll see you at the office then.

0: Simon sure has his share of troubles. He's being followed. He now resides in a downtown hotel. You know, somehow I think Simon's problems are just beginning.
1: June 7th p.m. Dear Diary, you can probably guess what little sleep I got last night. Well, at least Jonathan is still talking to me. He just thinks I'm under a lot of pressure. In a way, I guess he's right. The Department of Water and Air wants to play rough, and so can I. I'm not sure how exactly, but I'll think of something. I was trying to explain this to Jonathan on the way home from the train station this evening. I didn't realize how rough some people can play. Well, you may not think I'm crazy, but Gloria sure does. She didn't show up for work today, and I was too embarrassed to call her.
2: I don't understand why you don't just fill out the questionnaire and be done with it.
1: Because there's a principle here that goes beyond my personal inconvenience.
2: All they want is for you to complete a simple 35-page document.
1: Is that all?
2: Oh, here we are, home sweet home.
1: Yeah, but hold it. There's something wrong here.
2: Yeah, I know what you mean, but I can't quite put my finger on it.
1: That's it?
2: What?
1: My house.
2: What about it?
1: It's gone. My house is gone. It's not there.
2: Hey, you're right. All that's left is the foundation.
1: It was right here this morning.
2: Of course it was. I saw it myself.
1: How can something like this happen? You leave for work in the morning, and when you get back a few hours later, zap, no house.
2: Did you have it chained down?
1: Oh, I didn't have it chained down. Who chains down a house?
2: I did. Had it done last summer. Can't be too careful these days.
1: That's ridiculous.
2: Yeah, maybe so, but my house is still here.
1: This can't be happening. How do they steal a whole house?
2: All right, now, just calm down, Simon. There's got to be a reasonable explanation for all this.
1: Oh, there's a reasonable explanation, all right. It's called the Department of Water and Air.
2: Now, there you go again, jumping to conclusions. The department doesn't just abscond with a man's house.
1: Well, someone sure did.
2: Simon, if you'd just stop and think for a minute, you'd realize how paranoid you're being. Obviously, there's been an error made by someone, and as soon as you find out who, you'll get the whole thing straightened out.
1: I'm just being paranoid, am I? Yeah, I guess I must be pretty dense, but I'm starting to put two and two together.
2: And just what do you mean by that?
1: Oh, boy, you government guys really stick together, don't you?
2: I'll choose to ignore that last comment. Now, if you want my advice, you should probably go to the police.
1: Oh, you're darn right. I'm going to call the police. You know something? I don't care what they do to me now. I'm never going to answer that questionnaire. June 8th. Dear Diary, I went to see the police last night. Oh, what a humiliating experience. The cops say they are here to serve and protect. The only thing they serve and protect is the status quo. They made me sit on a wooden bench for over 3 hours before an officer finally took the time to see me. I guess a whole house being stolen in broad daylight just isn't an important enough crime to handle right away.
3: Hello. I'm Officer Feeney from robbery. I'll be taking your statement.
1: Oh, it's about time. Well, this whole thing is just crazy. I was walking home with my neighbor, and all of a sudden
3: wait,
1: we look...
3: Hold on there. We have to follow procedure here. We'll never get anywhere. Now then, I have to ask you some questions for my report.
1: Of course. Go ahead.
3: Thanks. Name?
1: Simon Peltz.
3: Exactly what was robbed?
1: My house.
3: You don't understand. I need specific items for my report.
1: That is specific. They stole a whole house.
3: Whole house. Description?
1: I don't know. It was a big, you know, a house.
3: A-frame, bungalow, colonial?
1: Oh, ranch style, I guess.
3: Very good. Color?
1: Redwood with brown trim.
3: Brown trim. Uh-huh. Size?
1: Average.
3: Could you be more specific?
1: 2-bedroom.
3: Average. Was the item or items valued at over $750?
1: Of course it was. It was a whole house.
3: Over $750. Was the item or items insured?
1: Yes, it was insured, but not against theft of the actual house itself.
3: Not insured. When did you last see the stolen property?
1: This morning, around 8 o'clock.
3: Oh, 800. All right, Mr. Peltz. We'll put an APB out on your house. But I should warn you, in cases like this, we rarely find the stolen property.
1: That's it?
3: Mm-hmm.
1: That's all you're going to do, is to put out an APB?
3: Mr. Peltz, why don't you just go home and sleep it off?
1: I can't go home. They stole it. And I've never had a drink in my life. I'm sorry I bothered you.
3: Hey, Peltz, wait. You still want me to put an APB out on your house?
1: Just forget it.
3: All right.
1: Mm-hmm.
4: Maybe it's not my place, Mr. Peltz, but don't you think you've had enough?
1: Nonsense. Bring me another one of those, whatchamacallits.
4: Brandy Alexanders.
1: Yeah, one of those. Did I ever tell you this is the first time I've ever drunk alcohol?
4: Several times.
1: And about the Department of Water and Air?
4: You told me your entire life story, Mr. Peltz.
1: About the man in the green hat.
4: Yep.
1: How about the cops?
4: Yeah, you sure did. Okay. Excuse me a minute, Mr. Peltz.
2: Where is he, Slim?
4: Hi, Mr. Sanders. He's over there at the end of the bar. I've seen you in here with him before and figured he was a friend of yours.
2: Yeah, thanks. I'll get him out of here. Well, hello, Simon.
1: Hello, rat. How'd you know where to find me?
2: Well, Slim, the bartender, called me.
1: Well, he's a rat, too.
2: Come on, I'm taking you home.
1: You can't. It's been stolen.
2: I'm taking you to my house. You can sleep it off there.
1: Well, that's what the cop said. Slim, did I tell you about the cop?
4: You sure did, Mr. Peltz.
2: We'll find out what's going on tomorrow. Tonight, it's sleep time.
1: Okay, but I already know what's going on.
2: Slim, help me get him to the car, will you?
5: Yeah, sure thing, Mr. Sanders.
1: Jonathan, you believe I mailed that questionnaire, don't you?
2: Yeah, sure I do.
1: I got it all figured out. It's all perfectly logical. If you can't fight him, run away from him.
2: You can run away tomorrow. Tonight, you're going to my house.
1: Okay.

0: Andy Griffith again, and here's the fourth act of One Man's Fight.
1: July 10th. Dear Diary, sorry it's taken me so long to get back to you, almost a month. I better fill you in on what's happened to me since my last entry. The night I saw the police about my house, I must have gotten pretty juiced. I don't remember going to John Sanders' house, but I do remember the dream I had that night. Did I say dream? Oh, nightmare is more like it. It was the worst nightmare I've ever had. I remember it started out in the front of this door in a long hallway. I approached the door and noticed it was half open. I entered cautiously. It was dark inside except for a thin strip of light from the open door. I could just make out the figure of a man smoking a cigarette in the shadows. Suddenly, the lights were turned on and the door closed behind me.
2: Howdy do, Simon.
1: It's you, Carl. Where's your green hat?
3: Welcome, Mr. Pell.
1: You must be the...
3: That is correct. I am the Major. Have a seat, Mr. Pell.
1: No, thanks. I'll stand.
2: Let me handle this, Major. Just give me 10 minutes with this clown, and if you want, he'll crawl on the floor like a Gila monster.
3: Not yet, Carl. First, we must give our impetuous friend a chance to comply with our request. Now then, I repeat, Mr. Pelz, have a seat.
1: Since you put it that way, I guess I would like to sit down.
3: Excellent. You see how reasonable I can be? Would you care for a diet soda?
1: No, thank you.
2: Let me at him, Major.
1: On second thought, a diet soda might be just what the doctor ordered.
3: Very good, Simon. I think you will find this bottle to be a wonderful selection.
1: I've been wondering, are you a real Major, or is that just some kind of alias you use to scare people?
3: That, my friend, is none of your business.
1: Ah, look, pal, I'm not your friend, so I'd appreciate it if you don't call me that.
3: Correct again. We are not friends, and you have caused me more than a small amount of trouble in the last several weeks.
1: Sorry I'm a bother.
3: Yes, I'm sure you are. Simon, please believe me when I tell you I don't want to make this any more difficult than it has to be for both our sakes.
1: Thanks for small favors.
3: Don't mention it. You are an intelligent man, Mr. Pelz. Certainly you must realize that you are violating local, county, state, and federal laws by not completing the special report we sent you.
1: But I did complete it, and I mailed it back, too.
3: Don't make me angry, Pelz. I'm sure if you're sensible, we can settle this little matter right here and now.
1: Now, look, there's nothing you can do to make me fill out that questionnaire because I already did. Nothing.
3: Nothing, Mr. Pelz, is such a general word. Like so many generalities, it has numerous exceptions.
1: You know what I meant, Major.
3: Yes, unfortunately, I do. Let me tell you a little story. Carl at one time was a young man who found himself in the unusual position of being employed by a Chinese baron. While in the Far East, he learned many ancient arts. The art of torture was, of course, one of them. In those few short years, Caro was an industrious pupil, learning over 300 ways to inflict pain upon the human body.
1: 300? I guess that's a lot.
3: Not really, but I think it will be enough for our limited purposes. You see, Simon, I thought we might use something rather simple, such as the ancient Chinese cherry torture.
1: The ancient Chinese cherry torture?
3: Yes. The subject is strapped down so that the face is toward the ceiling. Then maraschino cherries are dropped one at a time on a single spot on the forehead. Soon, as Carl so aptly suggested, you will be willing to crawl on the floor like a...
2: Gila monster.
3: Yes, like a Gila monster.
1: Now, look, I'll tell you just one more time. I filled out all 35 pages of that special report and mailed it back in, and I'm not going to do it again.
3: They are always so brave before Carl begins work on them. You can avoid all this, Pelz, if only you would be sensible.
1: Never.
3: Another generality. Never is such a long time, especially when cherry syrup begins to trickle down the sides of your face. I will ask you for the last time, will you do the questionnaire over again?
1: Not in a million could be years.
3: Mr. Pelz, you try my patience. Carl, he is all yours.
1: No, wait.
2: He fainted.
1: Talk about your nightmares. That was a real Lollapalooza. Well, Diary, that's the story. I have everything I need here at the cabin except the one thing I want most. Gloria. I'm afraid afraid I'll never see her again. I guess it's all for the best. How could I expect her to live in a place like this, miles from the nearest town? No plumbing. At night I hear bears prowling around outside. I don't know. Maybe I'll take the time to write a novel. I remember in college I was always thought it would be fun to write a book or something. Well, that brings us up to date. Tomorrow I'll have to chop some wood. We're running a little low.
4: Hey, Pelz! How's country life treating you?
1: You know, Diary, it's strange, but I could have sworn I just heard Gloria's voice.
4: I travel over 1,000 miles, and you can't even say hello. That's a fine way to treat the love of your life.
1: Gloria, it's you. You're here. How on earth did you find this place?
4: John Sanders told me how to get here. Ugh, what a dump.
1: Oh, this is unbelievable. Look, don't worry about a thing. I'll fix the place up. We can live here, just the two of us. I'll write novels, and you can bring up the children.
4: Are you kidding? I wouldn't live in this place on a bet.
1: I don't understand. Well, why did you come up here, then?
4: Oh, Simon, you poor idiot.
1: You called me Simon.
4: I was sent into the shack to bring you out peacefully. The major's right outside. They have a car to take you back.
1: Gloria, you called me Simon.
4: Come on in, boys. He's not going to make any trouble.
1: She called me Simon.
5: You better blindfold him.
6: Right, boss?
1: She called me Simon. Please, don't torture me. Gloria, don't let them torture me.
2: Hey, boss, what's he talking about?
5: I'm not sure. The entire trip he's been mumbling something about maraschino cherries.
4: See what you guys have done to him. Oh, poor baby.
2: Here we are, boss.
1: Why are we stopping?
7: Well, here he is.
1: What's going on here?
5: Carl, take the blindfold off.
1: Huh? It's my house. My house is back.
4: Surprise!
1: You mean you're not going to torture me with cherry syrup?
5: Oh, certainly not.
7: Welcome home, Simon.
1: I don't get it. Why did you have to kidnap me?
4: The major thought of that.
5: Well, you see, Simon, we assumed you wouldn't come with us voluntarily.
4: So the only way to get you home was to force you to come back.
1: I suppose if you told me about all this up at the cabin, I wouldn't have never believed it anyway.
5: Miss Simon, the Department of Water and Air has done you a grave injustice. It seems you did, in fact, mail your report back to us after all.
1: Uh-huh.
5: The trouble was, the post office inadvertently misdirected it to Constantinople.
1: I didn't know Constantinople was a country anymore.
5: It's not. That was part of the problem. Another part of the problem, I am ashamed to say, was myself. Sometimes in government, we forget the only reason we are in business is to serve the public. I and the entire department owe you an apology. Carl?
2: Yeah, boss?
5: Apologize to Mr. Pelz.
2: Oh, yes, sir. I am sorry I inconvenienced you by following you all over the place. It was a mistake, and I apologize. Oh, and there are no aliens landing every night, neither.
1: And what about stealing my house?
5: Oh, I think John Sanders should tell you about that. It was John who brought this whole matter to my attention.
7: Well, Simon, it seems the department had nothing to do with your house after all. A contractor named Billings was supposed to remove another house down the block. Well, his secretary accidentally typed the wrong address on the moving order. Billings not only put your house back, but with a little pressure from the department, has agreed to compensate you for your trouble. With a check... for $20,000.
4: Wow.
5: Now, where is that cop?
1: Officer Feeney?
8: Here I am. Mr. Pelz, I can't tell you how sorry I am for thinking you were a loony when you came into the station that night. The police department would like you to have this good conduct medal.
1: Oh, thanks.
8: In addition to the medal, the department would like you to present you with this honorary detective's badge, which, when shown to a fellow officer, should get you out of some speeding tickets in several selected parts of the city.
1: Oh, thank you all very much. Gee, I don't know what to say.
5: Oh, you don't have to say anything. It's all of us who want to apologize, and this is just a start. Now, next week, the department has arranged to fly both you and a guest of your choice to sunny Columbia, South America. All expenses paid by us.
1: Anyone I want?
5: Anyone you want.
1: Where's Gloria?
4: I'm right here, Simon.
1: Oh, she called me Simon again. Does that mean you'll go with me to Columbia?
4: Anywhere, Simon.
1: What about Gunther?
4: That ape, he's history. The only one I want to be with is you.
1: You know, this whole mess might possibly be the best thing that ever happened to me.

0: August 1st. Dear Diary, it's hard to believe. All that trouble in my life happened just 2 months ago. You'd never know to look at me now. Gloria and I are to be married in October, and she's still with me at work. She's still the worst secretary I've ever had, but she won't let me hire anyone else.
1: Simon Peltz Imports. Gloria speaking. Yes? Yeah. Yes, I understand. Hold on a second, honey. Simon, it's a Mr. General from the Department of Nuts and Bolts.
0: Well, here we go again.

0: 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Your host was Andy Griffin. Our stars were Robert Towers, Herb Vigran, and Frank Nelson. Featured in the cast were Diana Hale, Marvin Kaplan, Byron Kane, and Herb Rudley. The Mutual Radio Theater theme was composed by Nelson Riddle. John Harlan speaking. The Elliot Lewis production of Mutual Radio Theater is a presentation of CVI.
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2: This is Vincent Price. Join us tomorrow. I'll have another story to astonish and mystify you.

0: This is Vincent Price. Mr. Alexander Parker Crittenden, a prominent San Francisco lawyer, came to Virginia City, Nevada for the first time in 1863. The town, sitting atop the rich store of silver of the Comstock Lode, was rambunctious and unruly. At the moment, Mr. Crittenden is seeking accommodations from a Mrs. Laura D. Fair, proprietress of Rutledge House, which she has recently acquired. She is not a typical rooming house landlady. Indeed, at 26 years of age, she is seductively attractive. A fact that does not escape the experienced eye of our Mr. Crittenden, who, at 46, is the father of some 7 children, not to mention a couple of grandchildren, prima facie evidence that he has, been around a bit. Mrs. Fair is showing him a smallish bedroom, but as she moves about, his eyes are not on the room, but on her youthful figure.
1: I'm sorry. The room is rather small, but it's the only one I have that's available at the moment.
2: Oh, this will do very well. Very well. I wouldn't think of going elsewhere.
1: The barber on the ground floor has bathing facilities.
2: Very good indeed. It's
1: Mrs. I'm Mrs. Fair.
2: Oh. You run this place with your husband, then?
1: No. You see, my husband is dead.
2: Oh. I am sorry. I didn't mean to bring up... Please forgive me, my dear.
1: It's quite all right. About how long will you be wanting the room?
2: Not quite sure, but it may be an extended stay.
0: And that's only the beginning of our story.

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1: Mr. Crittenden told his landlady, the attractive young widow Mrs. Fair, that his stay at her rooming house in Virginia City might be prolonged depending on how complex the legal business which brought him from San Francisco might prove to be. He sent word to his wife in San Francisco that he was being detained by unforeseen problems in the case he was working on, but he hoped that he would rejoin her soon. Meanwhile, his southern charm had already managed to make him a welcome guest at Rutledge House. It is evening now, and he emerges from a bedroom adjoining the tiny parlor where his landlady is sitting reading a book. He closes the door quietly and comes to her side.
2: Your little darling gave me a hug and a kiss. And I took her from my lap and put her into her bed, and she was asleep almost before I pulled the covers over her. Oh, what a sweet child she is. And so intelligent. It's hard to believe she's only 4 years old.
3: Well, you've certainly won her heart. And she just loves the way you talk.
2: You'd think that all these years I've been out here in the West, I'd lose my Kentucky accent, but I can't seem to do it.
3: I hope you don't. It's charming.
2: Oh, those are kind words. And I thank you, ma'am.
3: I was born in the South myself, but I left there so young nobody believes it.
2: I knew we had a lot in common. What state?
3: Mississippi.
2: Oh, a blue-eyed beauty from Old Miss.
3: Won't you sit down?
2: Thank you.
3: My little girl Lilius's father, Colonel Fair, was also a lawyer. Or did I tell you that?
2: No, you didn't.
3: Poor child. It's sad she never got to know her father. My mother and I don't mention him because his death was so tragic.
2: Oh, I understand. Death is always tragic.
3: Yes, but you see, in my husband's case, it was doubly so. He killed himself.
2: Oh, my dear. How tragic indeed. Here, give me your hand.
3: I dread the day when I shall have to tell Lilius the truth about her father.
2: There. Come here. Sit on my lap. That's it. Now just relax now. Let me hold you the way I held your child a while ago. Put your head on my shoulder. Oh, that's my good girl.
3: It's hard being a widow. But then it must also be hard being a widower, which, from what you've told me, you must be.
2: Yes. Just close your eyes and let your cares vanish while I kiss you, gently, as I did your little girl a while ago.
1: Months have passed, and Alexander P. Crittenden's legal training is proving valuable in maintaining an amicable relationship with both his newfound mistress in Virginia City and his wife of some 25 years in San Francisco. At the moment, he finds himself in the unaccustomed role of a defendant as his wife confronts him with some hard questions.
4: You mean to say you have to go back to Virginia City tomorrow?
2: I'm afraid I do, my dear.
4: But you just got home from there less than a week ago.
2: Well, it's quite true. But as I have told you repeatedly, the situation there has become much more demanding than I ever dreamed it would when I first took on this case.
4: Are you planning to stay at the same place, the,
2: Rutledge House?
4: Yes.
2: I presume so. It has proved to be quite satisfactory. Nothing pretentious, but as I say, satisfactory.
4: The same young woman still running it?
2: Well, I presume so. I haven't heard to the contrary.
4: A Mrs. Fair, I think you told me. I think you said she was a widow?
2: Yes, she and her mother have the place.
4: But didn't you also tell me there was a little girl?
2: My dear, you've lived with the lawyer husband so long, you've taken on all the attributes of my profession.
4: Do you find my questions impertinent?
2: Oh, not at all, not at all. Have I not proved to be a cooperative witness?
4: Well, I...
2: You sound doubtful.
4: To be honest with you, Alex, our friends are beginning to talk.
2: About what?
4: Well, for one thing, the way our social life has been restricted of late. Do you realize how many engagements, dinners, parties, receptions, heaven knows what else I've had to refuse because you've been out of town? Now, the social aspect of this isn't helpful to you because we move in an enviable segment of San Francisco society. And I don't think it's wise for you to jeopardize our position.
2: But how am I jeopardizing it? I'm simply meeting the demands made on me by my profession.
4: But that's my point. Are they simply the demands of your profession? Or are they other demands? It's the latter that's causing the gossip.
2: Well, it's malicious gossip. And in the long run, that never hurt anybody. So why don't you stop worrying?
4: I'll stop worrying, Alex, when I can be sure that it's only gossip and not the truth. Do you understand?
2: Of course.
4: Then it is only gossip?
2: Come here to me, and let me take you in my arms.
4: Oh, Alex.
2: You know that I love you, don't you?
4: Yes. I guess that was all I wanted to hear.

0: Mr. Crittenden looked forward to his sojourns, and why shouldn't he? Almost a year has gone by since he first arrived there and became enamored with the sexually alluring young widow, Mrs. Laura B. Fair. Since neither of them was an amateur in the amatory field, it is not surprising that they became lovers soon after their first meeting, and with mutual declarations of love, it seemed that marriage of the worldly elderly man and the young lady of so arresting appeal was inevitable. But of course, there remained that formidable barrier, the fact that Crittenden still had a wife. How had he managed to keep that a secret, or has he? We shall see, for he has just arrived again in Virginia City. He engages a hack to speed him to Rutledge House. He hurries into the small reception room. His mistress sits behind the desk. He rushes to her side and tries to take her in his arms. She gives him a stern look and pushes him away.
1: Please.
2: What? My darling, what's wrong?
1: A great deal is wrong, Mr. Crittenden.
2: Well, I don't understand.
1: You have deceived me. Did you hear me, sir? I said you have deceived me.
2: Oh, come now. Let's talk this over in a rational way.
1: Oh, no. I'll not be taken in again by your smooth tongue. Save that for the courtroom where you can charm a jury into believing what you know are lies.
2: Well, you are being childish. I have never lied to a jury.
1: There are subtle ways of lying, and you are a master of that.
2: In what way have I ever been guilty of such an offense insofar as you are concerned?
1: Very well. Why did you never tell me that you are a married man?
2: And who told you that I am a married man?
1: I'll not reveal the source of my information. Look me in the eye and deny that you have, at this very moment in all the months I've known you, deny that you have a wife.
2: I have never, never said to you that I was not married. From the beginning of our relationship, you knew that I had children. Not only children, but grandchildren. Is that not true?
1: But you led me to assume that you were a widower. I would never have permitted you to love me if I had not believed that your wife was dead. I didn't question you out of respect for her memory.
2: Do you regret that I found you so irresistibly attractive that I couldn't restrain myself from making love to you?
1: That is no longer relevant. That's the way you lawyers would answer that.
2: Don't turn away from me. Look at me with your beautiful blue eyes. That's it. And you know what your eyes are telling me? No. Don't look away till you hear what I was about to say. It is this, that deep within you, you know I love you. Have I not spoken the truth?
1: Please. Let's not make this parting any more painful than it already is.
2: Oh, this is not a parting, my darling.
1: What else can it be?
2: It is the beginning. You alone are going to be mine forever.
1: That cannot be when you belong to somebody else.
2: But I'm trying to tell you, that is about to end. The process of divorce has already begun.
1: How can I be sure that you're not still deceiving me?
2: Time will take care of your doubts. Meanwhile, I'm going to take you in my arms. Come. Let us be husband and wife. For in the sight of God, we are.
0: For a long period, Mrs. Fair remained confident that Crittenden would live up to his promise to divorce his wife and thereby free him to carry out his promise to marry his young mistress. Accordingly, she left Virginia City and came to San Francisco to live and to be readily available to her lover. But the months of waiting flowed by and became years, and she was still getting only promises from Crittenden that a divorce was in the offing. She grew desperate and began seeing other men, one of whom was a Mr. Snyder. Overwhelmed, finally, with disillusionment, she married the shadowy Snyder. Crittenden tried desperately to dissuade her from the marriage, and when she went through with it, he frantically set about to break it up. He bombarded her with letters of love, self-pity, promises of everlasting devotion. As Mrs. Snyder, she at last became the dominant one, and she treasured the supplicating letters that poured in. With visions of lying in Crittenden's arms, she would read his letters aloud to herself.
1: I must see you tonight. Say yes and let me come. I cannot wait. This night is perfectly decisive of our fate. APC.
0: She takes another from the desk drawer, where they are tenderly stacked.
1: It is now or never. If you won't see me tonight, we shall never meet on Earth.
0: Suffused with a warm glow of pride and passion, she takes up the next note.
1: My darling, still, yes, still, my darling. It now wants but a few minutes to 9 o'clock. At 9 o'clock, I shall be near you, looking up to your window in the hope of seeing your dear face again. How I do love you.
0: His frantic pleas eventually bring results. An assignation is arranged, and they are at last together again. He persuades her that she must divorce Snyder and make the arrangements to have him followed, so that he is caught flagrante delictu with a woman of dubious chastity. A divorce from Snyder follows, and our former lovers are back where they were some 6 or 7 years ago. But a fateful change is imminent. It is the winter of 1870 in San Francisco. Mrs. Fair is now 33 years old, but as the uncertainties of the past are being replaced by a more sanguine prospect ahead, her beauty remains undiminished. At a lodging house on Kearney Street, she rents a bedroom and a parlor. Subsequently, Mr. Crittenden rents an adjoining room. The landlady, Mrs. Letitia Marilla, said he told her he wanted the room in order that Mrs. Fair might know that he did not stay with his wife. At this moment, this is academic because his wife is in the East and has been for some time. But that situation is about to change, and the reconciled lovers are soon to be confronted again with the imposing figure of Crittenden's wife standing between them.
1: You mean your wife is arriving back in San Francisco next Thursday?
2: Is Thursday the 3rd?
1: November 3rd, yes.
2: Well, that's it then. That's when she arrives.
1: But why?
2: I don't understand. What do you mean, why?
1: I mean, why is she coming back now after being in the East all this time?
2: Well, she's bringing home a couple of our children, young Parker, who's been in military school, and our daughter next to the youngest one who has been
1: I'm not interested in your children. I'm asking about your wife. Are you going back to her and leave me?
2: My dear, her coming back has nothing to do with you.
1: Oh, yes, it has. It is very important to me.
2: In what way?
1: Oh, come now. I've done some acting in my time, and I recognize it when I see someone trying it.
2: Well, I wasn't trying to act. I simply asked you a question.
1: Tell me this. Have you missed your wife?
2: Why, I... Look, there's no point to this cross-examination. You surely can't any longer have doubts about my feelings for you.
1: Yes, but my concern right now is your feeling for her. When she steps off the train, will you welcome her with an embrace? Or formally, as one would to a wife he has sworn to divorce?
2: I shall act like a gentleman, particularly so in front of my children. Would you have me do otherwise?
1: The train from the East comes to Oakland. Will you go across the bay to meet it?
2: We shall see. Why?
1: Because I'd like to know.
2: But why?
1: For reasons of my own.

0: Now comes the fateful day of Thursday, November 3rd, 1870. That afternoon, Alexander P. Crittenden boards the ferryboat El Capitan in San Francisco and goes across the bay to the Oakland Wharf to meet the train that is bringing his wife and children from the east. Unbeknownst to Mr. Crittenden, Mrs. Fair is aboard the same ferry. She watches him go ashore at the Oakland Pier. She sees him greet his wife, the two children, as they get off the train. She watches them come aboard the ferryboat. They are smiling. The ferry pulls away from the Oakland Wharf as Crittenden takes his seat between his wife and daughter. He gives his wife a pat on the arm as she sits. She smiles. Before he can draw his hand, a woman, closely veiled, steps forward, stops in front of Crittenden, draws a pistol from beneath her long cloak, and shoots him down as she cries, "You have ruined me and my child." She drops the pistol to the deck and disappears into the crowd. 3 days later, Crittenden died. Mrs. Fair is indicted for murder in the first degree.
1: This is Judge Samuel Dwinell. I have presided in the trial of Laura D. Fair, which began March 27th, 1871. The doctors who attended Mr. Crittenden in his final hours before his death on November 6th, 1870, have already testified that the cause of death was in consequence of retarded circulation resulting from a gunshot wound. Prosecutor Mr. Alexander Campbell has just called his next witness, who has been sworn in and takes his seat on the stand. He is William H. Kensel.
2: Would you tell us, Mr. Kensel, what your occupation was in the month of November of last year?
3: Yes, sir. I was captain of harbor police.
2: And you held that position on November the 3rd of last year, 1870, that is?
3: Yes, sir.
2: On that day, do you recall what took place aboard the ferryboat El Capitan?
3: I do. I went aboard the boat at 5:15.
2: At the San Francisco terminal?
3: Yes, we went across the bay to the Oakland Wharf.
2: Was there anybody among the passengers that you recognized?
3: Mr. Crittenden was aboard. I recognized him. I did not know the defendant until the evening of that day.
2: In other words, the boat made the trip to Oakland and docked there without incident.
3: Yes, that's right. The shooting took place after the ferryboat had pulled away from the Oakland slip.
4: Just a moment, Mr. Kensel. I object, Your Honor. This witness hasn't been asked about a shooting. There's been no foundation laid for any such testimony.
2: Your Honor, if the defense counsel will curb his tendency to cavil over inconsequential matters, I shall get on with the testimony.
4: Your Honor, I object to having a
1: All right, gentlemen. Now, let's get on with this witness's testimony. Frame your next question, if you will, Mr. Campbell, so that even Mr. Cook will be satisfied.
2: Thank you, Your Honor. Now, Mr. Kensel, let's go back to the point where the El Capitan pulled away from the Oakland Wharf and headed back to San Francisco. You were aboard, weren't you?
3: I was.
2: Now, did anything unusual take place as the boat got underway?
3: Yes, sir. Just after the boat left the slip, I heard a shot.
2: When you heard the shot, what did you do?
3: I ran to the starboard side where I heard the shot come from. I saw Mr. Crittenden stagger to his feet. His wife was endeavoring to support him. I went to her side and kept the crowd back. I do not know where Mrs. Fair was at that time. When I first saw her, she was about 15 feet from Mr. Crittenden and standing perfectly still. The boat captain, Captain Bushnell, handed me a pistol, and I was joined in by Mr. Crittenden's son, Parker. We went around the boat and into the cabin where Parker pointed Mrs. Fair out and said, "That's the woman that murdered my father."

0: Just... Oh, yes, I told her to put the veil down, but she didn't try to hide her face.
1: You stated earlier that the boat captain handed you a pistol shortly after the shooting took place.
0: Yeah, that's right, Captain Bushnell.
1: Did he say anything to you as he handed you the pistol?
0: He said it was picked up off the deck shortly after the shooting.
1: I show you this pistol, which has already been admitted in evidence. Do you recognize it?
0: Yes, sir. It's the one the captain handed me.
1: How would you describe it?
0: It's what we call a small four-shooter.
1: You examined it at the time?
0: Oh, yes, sir. There was one empty charge.
1: And three uncharged?
0: Yes, sir.
1: Thank you, Mr. Kensel. No further questions, Your Honor.
2: We shall recess until 2 o'clock this afternoon.

0: Mrs. Crittenden, the widow of A.P. Crittenden, was called to the stand by Mr. Campbell, the prosecutor. She came forward, leaning on the arm of one of her sons. She was attired in deep mourning. After being sworn, she took her seat, raised her veil, and turned a steady look with her clear, dark eyes upon the lawyer for the prosecution, who asked her to state her name.
1: I am the widow of the late Alexander P. Crittenden. I was not quite 33 years his wife.
2: I shall try to keep my questions at a minimum, Mrs. Crittenden, because all of us here are aware of the suffering that has been visited upon you by the tragic death of your husband.
1: Thank you, Mr. Campbell.
2: Mrs. Crittenden, you were aboard the steamer El Capitan on the afternoon of November 3rd of last year, is that correct?
1: Yes.
2: Would you please tell the court what took place on that day, from the time your train arrived in Oakland?
1: My train arrived from the east, and my husband met me at the wharf. We went together on board the steam ferry boat, walked up the steps on the left-hand side, and then we crossed to see whether the seat we usually occupied was empty against the wheelhouse. We went around there and took our seats, my husband, my little daughter, my son Parker.
2: And were there other passengers standing about on the deck?
1: Oh, yes. I naturally looked around to see who was there, having just arrived from the east. And to my right, I saw a woman who, as far as I can remember, had a waterproof cloak on. Her face was covered with something. I observed it because I thought it was a strange dress for a bright, sunshiny afternoon. I turned away from her to converse with my husband. He had just made a gracious remark in his usual gentlemanly way to a woman passenger. And as we exchanged smiling glances, I put my arm through his. It was about 5 minutes after we'd come aboard. He patted my hand.
2: Now, you take your time, Mrs. Crittenden. Would you like a glass of water?
1: No, thank you. No, I'm quite all right. As I said, he patted my hand, and there came a flash and a report almost in my face, it seemed. I looked up to see who'd fired the shot, and I saw this woman, the same figure that I'd observed before. My husband fell to the deck. I sat down beside him, and I held his head. My son Parker came up, and I said to him, "Your father's been shot," and told him who'd done it. I stayed with my husband till the boat arrived here in San Francisco, and then I went with him in the wagon, in which a bed had been set up. The wagon took us directly to our own house, and, well, I guess that's about all that's necessary.
2: Just a couple more questions, if you'll bear with me, Mrs. Crittenden.
1: Certainly.
2: My question is this. Have you ever heard the defendant say anything of the nature of a threat toward your husband?
1: Yes.
2: When and where? Please give us the circumstances, time and place.
1: Well, the first time I heard her threaten my husband was when she came to our house around the 1st of November.
2: Of last year?
1: No, 1869.
2: Mm-hmm. Please go on, Mrs. Crittenden. What time of day was it when she came to your house?
1: Well, it was about 11 o'clock at night. My son Parker was in bed asleep. I was also in bed but awake. My husband had just come home when our doorbell rang, and Parker ran downstairs, opened the door. My husband went to the head of the stairs and

0: and shouted, "Oh, what is it you want?" or something to that effect. I could hear a woman's voice, but I couldn't hear what she said. I put on a robe and rushed into the hall, and I saw my husband go down the stairs and join the woman who was standing just inside the front door.
1: Could you recognize her from where you were?
0: Oh, yes, the hall light was on. It was Mrs. Fair.
1: The defendant?
0: Yes.
1: Please continue. Could you hear what was being said between the defendant and your husband?
0: Both seemed to be angry, and their voices were raised.
1: Repeat what you heard.
0: She said, "Mr. Crittenden, you have not been kind to me." This angered him, and he shouted, "You women have unsexed yourselves. I utterly despise and abhor you." He used the plural, women. I don't know why.
1: What else did you overhear?
0: Well, she said something to the effect that my husband had ruined her life and that of her child. My husband threatened to have his son go to the police if she did not leave. She became almost tearful and asked him to walk her home. He refused, and I went back to my bedroom and I closed the door.
1: Thank you, Mrs. Crittenden. That's all for now.
2: Mr. Cook, you wish to cross-examine?
3: I have only a couple of questions, Your Honor. Mrs. Crittenden, you were aware, were you not, of the relationship between your husband and the defendant, Mrs. Fair?
0: What relationship?
3: Well, that's what I'm trying to find out. How would you define their relationship?
0: As far as I'm concerned, there was no relationship.
3: Well, come now, Mrs. Crittenden, you surely don't contend that over a period of some 7 years that the companionship that was so palpably apparent escaped your notice? I'm waiting for your answer, Mrs. Crittenden.
0: I have no answer to something that never existed.
3: Did your husband ever come to you and say that he wanted a divorce so he could be free to marry Mrs. Fair?
1: I object, Your Honor. The conduct of the counsel is outrageous, and his treatment of this witness is a disgrace to the legal profession.
3: I don't wish to engage in theatrics with my distinguished colleague, Your Honor. No further questions.
2: This is Judge Dunell again. It is the fifth day of the trial of Laura D. Fair. Mr. Elisha Cook is about to open the case for the defense. Mr. Cook, you may proceed.
3: If Your Honor please. Gentlemen of the jury, we are all engaged and have been engaged for several days in a trial in which the defendant is charged with the murder of the man she loved. The man who had taken rooms next hers and slept there the night before he was shot. The man who through the years wrote her fervid, nay, passionate love letters, which we shall put in evidence for the purpose of showing the exact relations between Crittenden and the defendant through a series of years. Now, it's axiomatic that to be guilty of murder in the first degree, it must be shown that the defendant's state of mind was such that the intent to kill was there. And it's equally true that a person of a deranged mind at the time of the killing cannot be held responsible because the mens rea, the guilty mind, the premeditated desire to kill, is wanting. Such is the case here. We shall establish before you that Mrs. Fair, not only at the time of the shooting, but for 12 months before, at stated periods, was not a responsible being. She was in what was called a state of partial intellectual insanity and partial moral insanity. We shall show you that she was a very excitable and a very generous person. I will show you that her emotions were so strong that they outran her intellect, that it was as utterly impossible for her at the time Mr. Crittenden was shot to prevent it as it would be for a rabid dog not to bite you if you met him in the street. After she shot the man she loved, did she try to hide the weapon or throw it into the water of the bay just 2 feet distant from where she stood? No. She dropped the pistol to the deck of the ship 3 feet in front of her victim. Your Honor, at this point, I should like Mrs. Fair to take the stand for one purpose, to identify the letter she received from Mr. Crittenden.
2: I ask the defendant to please come forward and be sworn in. Mrs. Fair rose to her feet, looked at her mother and her 11-year-old daughter, who sat just behind her, and after being sworn, took her seat in the witness stand.
3: Mrs. Fair, I show you this package. Will you tell us what it contains?
4: A portion of the contents are notes sent to me by Mr. Crittenden. Some while I was married to Mr. Snyder.
3: How long did your correspondence exist?
4: It commenced in 1866 when we were first separated and continued down to within a few days of his death.
1: If the court please, I submit that the letters be turned over to the clerk to be marked.
4: No. No, don't take them.
2: I would remind the witness that it is only for the purpose of identification and is quite proper.
4: My mother has another package of them.
3: Your Honor, I submit that the letters be taken by the clerk and marked for identification.
2: It is so ordered.
3: Now, Mrs. Fair, I show you this letter. Would you please tell us when you received it?
4: I received this last September before my divorce from Mr. Snyder.
3: And the letter is in whose handwriting?
4: Mr. Crittenden's.
1: May I see the letter?
3: I was about to hand it to you, Mr. Campbell.
4: No, no, stop!
3: Just be calm, Mrs. Fair. The prosecution is entitled to examine such evidence.
1: Your Honor, I object to the admission of this letter and of all the correspondence counsel for the defense is attempting to introduce. This is an attempt to introduce a new principle in the courts of justice. We ought to assume that a married man may form an illicit connection with a woman and maintain it for years, and yet, whenever he shows an indication to return to the paths of morality, then that is a cause of insanity in a woman who has borne that illicit relationship and excuses his murder at her hand. Why, it lifts the mistress above the wife and asserts the monstrous doctrine that the husband who has seen the error of his ways and intends to return to his wife may be shot in her presence by the mistress whom he has discarded. I submit, Your Honor, that the defense letter should not be admitted, for its only effect would be to heap old scandal on the dead and additional dishonor on the living.

0: The trial continued until April 26, 1871, upon which day, after a short deliberation, the jury returned with a verdict of guilty of murder in the first degree. 4 days later, I pronounced sentence on Laura D. Fair. My sentence was as follows. The judgment of the court is that on Friday, the 28th day of July next, you be hanged by the neck until you shall be dead. And God have mercy upon your soul. Mrs. Fair did not hang. She won an appeal and was granted a new trial, which began in September of 1872. She did not take the stand, and after 17 days was found not guilty. And so, at age 35, she walked forth from the courtroom a free woman.
1: And what, you may ask, finally became of Laura D. Fair, that strangely alluring woman who loved so deeply that it became madness, and who almost became the first woman to hang in the state of California? Well, one thing we can say for sure. She was durable. She lived to be 82.

0: 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Your host was Vincent Price. Our star was Tony Tennille. Featured in the cast were Les Tremaine, Harold Gould, Mary Jane Croft, Tyler McVeigh, Stephen Markle, and James McCallion. 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John Harlan speaking. 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
1: This is Cicely Tyson. Join us tomorrow when I'll have another story that illustrates one of love's many faces.

0: 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This evening's titles were One Man's Fight and Laura Defair. These shows originally aired back on the evenings of May 27th and 28th, 1980, respectively. This evening's show was presented in memory of Robert Weekland. 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This is Zoe saying thanks for listening. Till then, have a great one.
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This is your host, Ryan. Welcome to Audio Theater for Monday, April 27, 2026. 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Tonight's titles is as follows: The Unthinkable and Pension Plan. 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

0: Come in. Welcome. I'm E.G. Marshall. Uncertainty, unfortunately, must always be the name of the game we are fated to play here below. Even the greatest book ever devised for our guidance can be used to support either side of an argument. Thus, we are told in one chapter, that which is crooked cannot be made straight. And in another, we are assured that the crooked shall be made straight. Well, since our concern at this time is with the crooked and the straight, you shall have the opportunity to decide for yourself.
1: I wish I could think of a way to raise money.
2: Go to a bank.
1: I don't think my credit's that good.
2: I didn't say go to a bank to borrow money.
1: Well, why else would I go?
2: Well, you can also go there to steal money.
1: To me? Rob a bank?
2: Sure.
1: Hey, who do you think I am?
2: I'll bet you that within 2 weeks, you'll say, okay, Walt, let's go rob that bank.
1: You're crazy.
2: Maybe. But that doesn't mean I'm wrong.
0: Our mystery drama, The Unthinkable, was written especially for the Mystery Theater by Sam Dan and stars Larry Haynes. It is sponsored in part by Buick Motor Division and Sinoff, the sinus medicines. I'll be back shortly with Act One.
3: Somewhere...
0: What did you do today? If this was a working day, was it very much different from what you did yesterday or from what you will do tomorrow? For so many people, life is a routine, regular, predictable. And what did you believe yesterday? Is it different from what you believe today? When did you form your philosophy of life? When did you create your sense of values, your morality? When did you decide on what is right and what is wrong and where you would draw the line? Of course, there are those people who never make these decisions. They just go along from day to day and see what turns up.
4: Well?
2: The man himself.
4: You're late.
2: Yeah.
4: Twins couldn't wait up.
2: I'm sorry.
4: Kids should always be able to say goodnight to Daddy. Hmm? So how'd it go today?
2: Well, it was a sad... I've been trying to reach the guy all day. Finally caught him at 4:30. Come out to see me right now, he said. I drove all the way to East Wellington.
4: Did you get the...
2: No, I didn't get the job.
4: I'm sorry.
2: You want to know something? I don't think I'll ever get a job.
4: I guess you're right. I don't think you're ever going to get a job.
2: Well, how can you say a thing like
4: Why
2: that?
4: Why not? You just said it.
2: Well, I can say it. I have the right to say it, but nobody else does.
4: Well, you've been out of work for 16 months.
2: 15. Don't you have any faith in my ability?
4: Your ability to do what?
2: Roxanne, what kind of conversation are we having?
4: A realistic conversation. I go by the record, by the facts.
2: Roxy, what am I supposed to think?
4: You are supposed to think, I would imagine, how to best spend your time without working at a job. Well, what other useful function might you perform?
2: The only useful function I can perform is to earn enough money to support this family.
4: Darling, obviously you can't do it.
2: Are you trying to destroy my morale?
4: I'm only stating the truth.
2: If I can't support this family, who can? We have 6-year-old twins. Do you propose to send them to work?
4: Well, I solved the problem.
2: You did? And may I ask how?
4: I got a job.
2: You got a what?
4: A job.
2: What do you mean you got a job?
4: A job. A situation. Employment.
2: Roxy, how could you get a job? You never worked a day in your life.
4: That has nothing to do with it. I discovered something today. You know what this entire situation is all about.
2: Uh-oh.
4: There are those people who know how to get jobs and those who don't.
2: Really?
4: Now, you have been looking for almost a year and a half, and what's the result? Nothing. On the other hand, I go out, and in the first hour of the first day, at the first place I applied, I found it.
2: Uh-huh. And what did you get? Some job as a waitress for crying out loud?
4: No. I got a job in a bank as assistant to the manager.
2: Well, what are you talking about? What do you know about money?
4: Well, that's what the man asked me. You know what I told him? I said I know how to spend it. One thing led to another, and he said, unorthodox approaches and unorthodox people are what we need today. And so I start tomorrow, 9 to 3.
2: Well, you can't.
4: Why not?
2: Well, the kids get home from school at 1. Who's going to be here?
4: You are.
2: Me?
4: Well, you're not working.
2: Well, I can't stay home and take care of the kids.
4: You you would be surprised how rewarding it is. I know. I've had 6 years of it.
3: But I'm an engineer.
4: Of course.
3: A graduate engineer. I'm a bachelor of science in electrical engineering.
4: And it's trained you to be very efficient. That means you'll clean the house faster and better than I ever could.
3: Now look here, Roxy. It's not my job to mind the kids and clean the house.
4: Whose job is it?
3: Well, it's yours.
4: Where does it say so?
3: Roxy, you can't ask me to hold still for your taking a job if it means I have to sit home.
4: Darling, I am not the one who's asking you. In reality, it is the landlord who's asking you, the grocer, the butcher.
3: Now, this is unthinkable.
2: I was brought up in a family and in a tradition where men worked at their jobs and women ran the house. Whatever the past, this was the present, and very likely the future. She had me. Our savings were just about gone, and what else could I do? Surprisingly, I did a good job. I organized that house, the cleaning, the marketing, the cooking, and I did it all in less than half the time it took her. And truthfully, I did it twice as good. And it wasn't very long before I discovered that I wasn't the only one in that boat. If it was a nice day, I'd go to the park and read a book on electronics. After all, I did have to keep up with the field. He was about my age. And he wheeled a little two-year-old in a stroller. We started to talk one day. He was an architect. He couldn't find a job either.
5: It's not so bad, Walter.
2: Oh, what are you saying?
5: So many of the things in our lives in this world, so many things are done in a certain way. And for no other reason, and this is the way they've always been done.
2: No. Look, if you're going to start to say what I think you're going to say, drop it, huh?
5: This being an architect, I mean the doing, the creating, it's fine, it's wonderful, but the business of being an architect, the politics, the competing, the games you have to play with clients. I always hated it.
2: That's all part of it, Phil.
5: Business. Now, that's for Gloria. She thrives on it. She's with an ad agency, and already she's making more money than I ever did.
2: Now, what are you going to do, throw in a towel? Spend the rest of your life doing this?
5: I'm relaxing. I'm reading. I'm enjoying life.
2: Oh, sure.
5: I have time for books.
2: So did I, at first. But wait, you've only had a month of it.
5: I've been browsing through the library, been looking up the plans of some of the historic buildings in the city. Hey, you know the Central National Bank, the oldest one in town?
2: No.
5: Well, come on, of course you do. Your wife works there.
2: Oh, you see, psychologically, I reject it.
5: Do you know there's an old sewer system that runs directly below their vault?
2: No, I didn't know that.
5: That's very interesting.
2: As a matter of fact, I don't find it at all interesting.
5: You see, the bank used to be served by the old system until they built the new one, 40 years ago. And the entrance into the cellar of the bank has been closed off by a single metal plate.
2: Now, let's see. What am I going to serve tonight?
5: Now, all someone would have to do to get to the cellar vault is to find a way into that old sewer tunnel.
2: Now, which supermarket is running a special on fish?
5: And I looked up the old map, and I found the easiest place of access to that sewer.
2: Fish. And I'll make broccoli.
5: Would you believe? It's in the middle of the street, just outside the police station. Walt? The entrance?
2: Uh-huh. I'll make a vinaigrette and fruit salad.
5: Yeah, and from there, the tunnel leads you to the bank. It's less than 3 blocks away. So, any resourceful bank
2: robber... If there's no fish, I can get chicken.
5: No, I can tell you're not interested. You didn't hear a word I said.
2: You know something? That's what I thought. But the fact is, even though I didn't realize it, I heard every word he said. Even as he said it, without being aware of it, I knew what I wanted to do. Do what? Break into that vault, of course. There are so many things we decide without really being aware of the moment of decision. So many things that are unthinkable to our conscious mind have already been made acceptable by the secret sector of our being that determines the course of our lives. But as I say, I was not yet aware that I had made a decision, especially such a decision. Robbery. By that was unthinkable. Or so I thought. Until I had to meet her up at the bank one day. They were going to give her a dinner to celebrate, what do you suppose? A promotion. She had just been given a raise and a better job. And there was this old geezer, one of the guards. Pop.
6: Can I help you?
2: Yes, I am looking for Mrs. Robinson's office.
6: Okay, I'll tell her somebody wants to see her. What's your name?
2: I'm Mr. Robinson.
6: Huh?
2: I'm her husband.
6: Well, you can't be her. I'll tell her you're here.
2: Now, wait a minute. What made you say I can't be her husband?
6: I didn't say that.
2: Well, you started to say it. Why?
6: Well, we just didn't figure she'd be married to a big, strapping guy like you. I bet you must weigh 220. You're at least 6'3". We figured, well...
2: What did you figure?
6: You'd have to be a little bit of a guy, kind of skinny with glasses.
2: Why?
6: Why? Well, gee, I don't know why.
3: Because I stay home while she works, is that it? Because I clean and cook and mind the kids, is that it? And that's not a man's job.
6: I never said, now look, Mr. Robinson, I talk out of turn a lot. You can ask anybody, but I don't mean no harm.
3: Yeah, well, will you tell Mrs. Robinson that I can't join her this evening? And I'll see her at home. Maybe.
2: How did the dinner go? Hey,
5: that rhymes.
4: You're drunk.
2: And what if I am?
4: You better go to bed. We'll talk about it in the morning.
3: You see, I didn't want to get loaded in public. After all, my wife is an officer in a bank. And how would it look if her husband got tangled up?
4: I said we would talk in the morning.
3: Now, what's there to talk about?
4: I was embarrassed by the fact that it was my dinner and you couldn't be there.
3: Well, of course. Of course, especially since being Mr. Nobody, it would never occur to anyone that maybe I might have something important to do, that maybe I had a career that could possibly make demands of me.
4: Walter, you are not sober enough for us to have any sort of conversation.
3: Well, I guess they all had a pretty good laugh at my expense back there at the old bank.
4: That isn't true.
3: I bet they all say to you at the office, what a great wife you must have at home, Mrs. Robinson. Did you say his name was Walter?
4: Oh, please, Walt, this isn't getting us anywhere.
3: But the joke's on you, too, don't you see it? They're also laughing at you because in their eyes, if I've become less of a man, then also you have to be less of a woman.
4: Walter, darling, please, you're making a mountain out of a molehill.
3: Which is what has to happen. But why are we leading this unnatural existence?
4: It is not an unnatural...
3: Money. You have to go out and make it because I can't get a job. When there's more than one way to skin a cat. Why did I say that? You know how I love animals.
4: Walt, please go to bed. You're not really a drinking man.
3: Oh, I have to go out. I am embarking on a great adventure.
4: At this hour?
3: Well, of course. When Columbus said to his wife, my dear, I'm going off to discover America, did she say, at this hour?
4: But where are you going?
3: I know a place where I can make a fortune. Is that the place we're thinking of?
0: Of course. Where else? Is it conceivable that he intends to rob the bank where she works?
3: Sure.
0: Does he intend to do it now? Tonight? There are some questions we simply refuse to answer until Act Two rolls around. And she'll be here in just a few moments. You know those people who walk the straight and narrow path all their lives, who never budge an inch from the code of virtue, who never stray from their principles, who never falter from their convictions? Well, those are just the people who can fool you. Pay close attention.
7: All right, I hear you. I'm coming. Who is it?
8: Me, Phil Walt.
7: Do you know what time it is?
3: It's 2:45.
7: In the morning.
3: And it's beautiful out. There's a silver glow in the sky. An eloquent silence lies over the earth.
7: What do you want?
3: I want to come in. Walt, you're drunk. Do we have to worry about Gloria because she is the one that pays the rent now?
2: I am here to offer you a job.
5: What kind of a job?
2: Robbing a bank. You're crazy. Where'd you get this ridiculous idea from you?
5: No, I know you're crazy. Look, you want me to drive you home?
2: No. Maybe we'd better have that coffee. You need time.
5: Time? What does time have to do with it? Walt, I would never break the law.
2: Yes, you would, and you will. Look at us. Two highly qualified and talented professionals, and we're out of work.
5: I would not violate the structures of society.
3: Society? What does society care about us? Society owes us the right to have jobs.
5: Oh, come on, Walter. No one has the right to be a criminal.
2: All right. Let's assume that that's true.
5: Let me tell you.
2: No. Let me tell you. You are being devastated by the role you're being forced to play just as I am.
5: Well, I don't think there's any point to this argument.
2: Phil, I am here to save your manhood. You were an architect. You were meant to build homes. Mighty towers of art and commerce and industry, cathedrals. You can't be satisfied washing baby diapers.
5: Now, look. My wife was summa cum laude at college. She won an international essay award. She's brilliant. Should she be imprisoned in the house with the diapers?
2: Now, don't start saying those things. You'll start believing them, and then you'll be lost.
3: Sure. The world is unfair. It's always been unfair. It's been catastrophically unfair, especially to women, sure. But no woman, not even my own wife, is going to hand me the bill for 10,000 years of injustice and say, here, you pay for it.
5: All right. Well, I don't mind. Use me as a sounding board. Get things off your chest.
3: My wife will not support me.
5: But let's see about the car.
3: We should be ready to rob the bank in about 2 weeks.
5: No! Walt, I couldn't do it. I want no part of it.
3: Then why did you suggest it?
5: But that's what you said before. When did I ever suggest it?
3: Oh, a week, 10 days ago, we were sitting in the park, and you told me about the abandoned sewer tunnel that led into the cellar of the Central National Bank. Now, why?
5: Well, because it was an architectural curiosity.
3: Yeah, but why that one? This town is loaded with architectural curiosities. Why an abandoned sewer that leads into a bank?
5: Well...
3: And I said, who cares? And you said bank robbers would find it interesting.
5: Well, I never said any...
2: But you did. Now, why? Because the minute you read about it, the white-hot idea flashed through your brain.
5: Yeah,
2: now, why? Why did you tell me about it? You were looking for a partner.
5: This is ridiculous.
2: Maybe, but that doesn't mean it isn't true. And you found the ideal partner in me. Because I happen to be an electrical engineer. You're the architect. You can find us the way in. But getting there is only half the fun. An electronics expert like me would be able to neutralize the alarm system.
5: Walter, I can assure you nothing. Nothing like that even
3: happened. And to top it off, my wife works there. She not only works there, she's an executive. And I could find out strategic information about that alarm system.
5: Walter... You'd better leave.
2: No, this is the most important decision you'll never have to make, Phil. So you sleep on it, huh?
5: I can only tell you this. It's unthinkable.
2: Yeah, I know. Yes, it was unthinkable. For about a week and a half. Which is par for the course. We met, as usual, on the park bench. And we talked about trivia, as usual.
5: This fellow's going to sign with the Blue Sox for $250,000 a year. Do you think they get all that, or is it just talk?
2: Who knows?
5: Don't they have to pay a fortune in taxes?
2: Who cares?
5: When do you want to rob the bank?
2: Well, the first of the month.
5: I rechecked the plans. The seal-off plate of the old sewer is exactly under the vault. Now, one problem. The alarm system. The outside of the vault, everything leading down to it from the bank... And the bank itself is wired.
2: Yeah, we know that.
5: But what about the inside of the vault?
2: Just leave that to me. More dessert, darling?
4: Oh, no, dear.
2: Just a little. I made this special.
4: And I can't resist, but I'm gaining weight.
2: Oh, it's a plot. I want to make sure you're as unattractive as possible.
4: Oh, Walt. Do you think I'd ever look at another man?
2: Well, I want to make sure another man never looks at you.
4: You know, hasn't come over you these past few days. You seem very calm and, yes, fulfilled.
2: Maybe it's because I'm out of the rat race.
4: Oh, I can't tell you how happy I am. I never suspected my talent for business. I just take to banking as if I were destined for it.
2: Well, I'm glad, darling. More pie?
4: Yeah. Just a teeny piece.
2: And you know, I'm happy, too, right here in the house. I have so much time for myself to think, read, study. You know, I should never have become an engineer.
4: Why, Dad?
2: Well, I was always clever with my hands and good in math. So my folks said, let's make an engineer out of him. But you know what I really am? An inventor.
4: Well, that's marvelous. And now you have the opportunity
2: yeah,
4: to...
2: Yeah.
4: Oh, how beautifully things have worked out. Are you thinking of any kind of particular thing?
2: Yeah. As a matter of fact, I have a fantastic idea for a detection device.
4: Wonderful. What is it?
2: Yeah, you're adorable. You know, right now, it's nothing but some formulae and calculus, but I think it's revolutionary. I have one problem, however.
4: A problem?
2: Yeah, no, wait. Maybe you can help me.
4: Oh, darling, if there's anything I can do.
2: Yeah, you see, my knowledge of detection devices, I mean on a very highly sophisticated level, is at best theoretical, see?
4: Uh-huh.
2: And there'd be no way for me to examine the makeup of, unless... I could see the one at your bank.
4: Huh?
2: Yeah. But I can tell by the way that you said that it wouldn't be a good idea.
4: Oh, darling, it's a marvelous idea.
2: Well, then why did you hesitate?
4: Well, I was just caught off guard by the idea that I could be of help to you. Would it be helpful?
2: See, now that I think of it... Roxy, how would it look? Show my husband the alarm system. I mean, you know.
4: Well, now, in the first place, I practically run the day-to-day business at that branch. And secondly, my husband is a highly skilled electronics technician.
2: Now, don't demote me, darling. I'm not a technician. I'm an engineer.
4: Oh, sweetheart, I didn't mean it. Well, you come in and talk with Ben Kennedy first thing tomorrow, after you get the kids off to school.
2: Not only marriages, but propositions, deals, ventures are also made in heaven. I really couldn't believe how smoothly this thing was going. Ben Kennedy was one of the big wheels in charge of security. He was glad to see me, almost pathetically glad. Obviously, very few people ever came to see him or solicited his opinion. I learned more about burglar alarms than I could ever hope to use in a lifetime. But I had to hold still for it because sooner or later, I would decently be able to ask the one key question. Now, what you're telling me, Ben, is absolutely fantastic, but... Now, take your cellophane.
9: Yeah.
2: Is that live also?
9: Oh, sure. Oh. Now, figure you've got crooks smart enough to neutralize all the alarms leading downstairs.
2: Mm-hmm.
9: Figure they can open the vault.
2: Yeah.
9: Well, you see this plan? Mm-hmm. Once they step inside, we have circuits. These little beams of invisible light. No way they can take two steps inside without breaking a circuit and activating an alarm.
2: A silent one. Oh, hey, that's fantastic. Yeah, but now, look, suppose you have to do some work or repairs down there at night. How do you deactivate that system?
9: You can't.
2: Oh. But suppose someone has to work at night.
9: You can't from inside the bank. That's the beauty of it. These crooks, they're clever. They can figure out where the main box for the alarm is located. They think when they disconnect that, they're home free. But the control for the vault, that's outside.
2: Oh.
9: Yeah, in back of the building, right beneath the electric meter.
2: You can hardly see it.
9: Who'd think to look? You know, a small box?
2: Sure.
9: You just open it, turn this switch.
2: Well, hey, that certainly is the cleverest idea.
9: Yeah. Look, is there anything else I can tell you?
2: Well, I guess you've told me everything.
5: But why Friday night?
2: Because the bank... bank is closed Saturday and Sunday. Nobody will miss anything till after the weekend. Now, about your wife.
5: She thinks you and I are going bowling.
2: Okay, that checks with my story.
5: Yeah.
2: Now, getting in is your department. Now, how do we do it?
5: Well, according to these plans...
2: Mm-hmm.
5: Oh, how beautifully they sketched them in the old days. A work of art. Well, anyway, there's a manhole in the middle of the street in front of the police station.
2: Right.
5: We go down, we move 600 feet.
2: Mm-hmm.
5: On the right is a sealed plate. That separates the new sewer system from the old one. We remove the plate, and we are now in the old system. Now, 300 feet south is the plate that separates the old system from the vault. We remove that plate...
2: Now, just a minute. How are we going to get down a manhole carrying all kinds of tools in clear view of the police station? You got cops looking out of every window.
5: There is absolutely nothing to it. Are you crazy?
2: No, he wasn't crazy. Do you know what we did? We hired a half-ton pickup truck, some iron railings, a sign that said men at work. And bold as brass, we stopped right in the middle of the street in front of the police station and set up shop. And you want to know something else? It was midnight. They were even changing shifts. And don't you know, there was a sharp, smart, veteran-looking sergeant. He even sauntered over to the manhole where we were putting up the rail and the sign. And he said,
10: "You guys working late, huh?"
2: "Ah, the city's a hard mistress."
10: "You can say that again. What are you going down there for?"
2: "We're looking for buried treasure."
10: "Well, you got to realize that everything you find, you have to turn over to the property clerk's office."
2: "All right, how about if we split it with you instead, huh?"
10: "Can you cut in the lieutenant, too?"
2: "Yeah, sure, there's enough for everybody."
10: "See if you can find me some of them pieces of eight, huh?"
2: "Yeah, coming up." Well, Phil and I went down into that manhole, just like Alice went down into the rabbit hole. And there we were, in the wonderland of tunnels. Do people really know what goes on underneath the very streets they walk on? Without any trouble at all, we made our way to the plate to close this sewer off from the old one. With very little trouble, we removed the plate and entered the ancient and abandoned sewer. With even less trouble, we found the plate that separated the tunnel from the bank vault. And with practically no trouble, we removed the plate. And there we were, in the cellar vault of the Central National Bank. And there, all around us, was money. And Phil could hardly believe it.
5: Walt.
2: What is it?
5: Is it possible? Is it possible? Can it really be so easy?

0: Can it?
1: You must admit there hasn't been a hitch so far.
0: Well, now, what do our boys have to do?
1: Simply fill their sacks with as much money as they can carry and go out the same way they came in. However, you know that Act 3 will bring storms in just a few moments. There's nothing as damaging to the psyche as being stolid and set in one's ways, poured in a mold, as it were. People should be adaptable, flexible, willing and able to adjust to the demands of any situation. Well, how do you like Walt and Phil? Two gentlemen who have always been honest to the core, and here they are robbing a bank with a skill and finesse worthy of the most seasoned professionals.
2: Walt, is it possible?
3: Sure.
2: But it can't be this easy.
3: Why are we whispering? Who can hear us? We're alone in the vault, the cash vault of the Central National Bank.
2: Look at the money, the money.
3: Yes, stacks and piles of money.
2: Oh, load the sack.
3: Yeah, wait now. Now just take money we can spend easily. No hundreds, no fifties. Tens and twenties.
2: You're right. You're absolutely right.
3: Yeah, let's not be pigs.
2: Yeah.
3: Let's not be greedy.
2: That's right. Let's just tide us over until we can get jobs.
3: Right.
2: Now, let's see. $1 million would be...
3: That would be 100,000 tens, right. 50,000 twenties.
2: Yeah, that's a lot of...
3: All right, just fill the sacks. No. Don't bother with those. Those are
2: only fives. You know what? I don't know if we can carry $1 million.
3: So we'll take half a million. What's the problem?
2: Wow. Is it going to feel great?
3: Yeah.
2: Not having to ask her for money.
3: Oh, it's going to be a new world. All right. I think we got enough.
2: Look, I can still get more.
3: No. Look, if we run short, we can always come back.
2: You're right.
3: Sure.
2: How much do you think we have?
3: Half a million.
2: Quarter of a million apiece. It's not bad.
3: That'll do for starters. Okay, Phil, let's beat it.
4: Okay.
3: Just hold it a second.
2: Who's Pop?
3: That's Pop, the guard.
5: Yes. Guilty as charged. Now, don't nobody move. This here gun. You see this here gun?
3: Oh, yeah, sure. We see it.
5: This here gun is a .357 Magnum.
3: Oh, yeah. That's quite a gun. What are you doing down here, Pop?
5: What am I doing down here? I guess there's something Ben Kennedy didn't tell you.
3: Ben Kennedy?
5: I seen you and Kennedy putting your heads together. So I just kind of sorted over.
3: I didn't notice you.
5: Nobody ever notices old Pop. He just sort of blends in with the furniture. But old Pop here, he notices everybody. And he listens to everybody. Now, why else would you want to know about the alarm system if you wasn't figuring on a hike?
3: Now, you said Ben Kennedy didn't tell me something. What didn't he tell me?
5: Maybe he didn't know. Maybe he forgot. But what he didn't say was, if anybody's in the vault after hours, a little red light goes on in the guard's room.
3: Oh.
5: Yeah. Oh.
3: Yeah, listen. Pop, what are you going to do with us, huh?
5: How can you ask that question, son? I'm an officer of the law. I have a duty to uphold.
3: Yeah, Pop, what'll happen if you turn us over to the police? Now, each of us has a wife, children.
5: You should have thought of that.
3: Oh, Pop, don't say that. Now, don't you say that. Not you. That's for those people without hearts, without feelings.
5: I still got my duty, fellow.
3: Is it your duty to destroy our lives?
5: That's why they're paying me.
3: But are they paying you enough, Pop? What do you get, huh? You stand guard over their millions, and what do you get in return? A pittance. You carry a gun on your hip. Your life is always up for grabs. Suppose we were veterans, huh? Ruthless killers, experienced and filled with savvy. Could you have surprised us? No. We'd have been waiting for you, Pop, and you'd have been dead by now.
5: There's something to what you say.
3: Yeah, now, Pop, there has to be some give and take in life. You can't be a fanatic, an extremist.
5: Well, I've always been a reasonable fella. What was that give you were talking about?
3: Now, we got half a million in these sacks, Pop.
5: Are you trying to bribe me?
3: No, please, Pop, don't get angry.
5: I'll take half.
3: You got a deal.
5: You gotta tie me up now. Put a gag in my mouth.
3: Now, Pop, you don't have a worry in the world.
5: How about the dough?
3: It'll be waiting for you, Pop. You just make a date. Come around and collect it anytime.
5: I trust you, Walter. You've got that look in your eye.
3: emerged at the manhole with our tools and our sacks. I went home and hid the money in the safest place in the world until we could make plans to dispose of it properly. And so to bed, where I slept the deep, dreamless, peaceful sleep of the just, until my wife woke me.
4: Walter, there's been a robbery at the bank.
3: What? Oh, that's awful.
4: From one of the guards, you know, that nice old one. Pop didn't come home after his shift. His wife became worried. She phoned, and they found him in the vault, bound and gagged.
3: Oh, that's terrible, darling. What is the city coming to? A person isn't even safe in the bank.
4: Oh, they say there's nothing I can do, but I am so upset, and I'm so nervous and so angry.
3: All right, darling. Here, let me make you a cup of coffee.
4: Keep out of my way. I'm not myself. I explode a trifle.
3: Have you got a warrant?
6: No, but What we have got is probable cause.
7: Well, I can insist on a warrant. I know my rights.
4: You'll insist on nothing of the sort.
7: But I have rights.
4: What have we got to hide? When a bank is robbed, all employees are suspect, or should be. So go right ahead, Sergeant. You won't find anything.
7: Okay, boys. Step lively and lightly. Say, is it all right if I go outside, Sarge?
6: You know, you look familiar to me. I can't place you. And your voice.
7: I can
6: go back in the yard, can't I?
7: What for?
6: Well, to smoke.
7: Smoke?
6: To smoke a cigarette. You see, we don't smoke in the house.
7: You don't?
6: Well, what are these ashtrays for?
4: Oh, stop it, Walt. Don't try to give people the idea that I henpeck you. You can smoke anywhere you like, within reason.
6: Just stay put, pal. Go on. Hey, what's that?
4: Aha! The garbage truck.
6: What?
4: You see, I scared him. He got the truck down here. That's how you have to talk to people. Mm-hmm. You see how he's picking up every scrap of garbage? Emptying all the toys?
6: He can't pick up the garbage. Not yet.
4: Why not?
6: Well, because.
4: What are you so nervous about? All morning you've been so jumpy.
6: Yeah, what are you so nervous about, pal? You know, I never forget a face. Where have I seen you before?
7: Yeah, maybe my imagination. It's very helpful of you to cooperate with the police.
6: Hey, the garbage truck, it's leaving.
4: What do you want him to do, stay here?
6: We won't inconvenience you any longer than we have to. You know, I wonder, where have I seen you before?

0: The truck. The garbage truck. It's been here and it's gone. The stuff has been dumped.
1: Oh, hide it in the garbage. In the garbage. What a great idea.
0: But where else was I going to hide it?
1: If we

0: examining, sifting, poking, probing. They come every day. After all, they have nothing else to do. To the men who work here, Walt and Phil are a familiar sight. A couple of nuts, but nice. And, of course, each day the refuse is piled higher and deeper, and the search is that much harder. But whoever said $500,000 grows on trees? I'll return shortly. As usual, we try to have something for everyone. For those who like stories of bank heists and capers, we have a tale of a simple robbery. For those who seek social significance, we were exploring the changing roles of men and women in our society. And for those who are intrigued by standards of morality, this has been an exercise in the unthinkable. Our cast included Larry Haynes, Terry Keane, Russell Horton, and Robert Maxwell. The entire production was under the direction of Hyman Brown. Radio Mystery Theater was sponsored in part by Sinoff, the finest medicines, and Buick Motor Division. This is E.G. Marshall inviting you to return to our Mystery Theater for another adventure in the macabre. Until next time, pleasant dreams.
1: Yes, Radio Mystery Theater presents...

0: Welcome. I'm E.G. Marshall, dominee of all the devils and demons domiciled at this spot on your dial. Conscience, a wise man said, is that inner voice that warns us someone may be looking. Well, a great many of us would agree that someone is always looking. However, who that someone is and just exactly what he, she, or it may be looking for has always been and will probably always be the most disputatious subject in all the world.
1: Oh, what do you mean? I'm a client of yours.
2: No question about it. You're a signed-up client.
1: But I never saw you before in my life. I don't even know what business you're in.
2: Oh, I'm in the evil business.
1: The what business?
2: Evil. I produce, distribute, and sell evil.
1: But what has that got to do with me?
2: You made an agreement with me. You asked me to help you achieve a certain goal. Think.
1: Well, that was just an idle conversation.
2: My dear sir, you do not have idle conversation with a man in my position. I have come to collect.
0: Our mystery drama, Pension Plan, was written especially for the Mystery Theater by Sam Dan and stars Norman Rose. It is sponsored in part by Jovan Collections. It was Isaac Walton, of all people, who told us that virtue is its own reward. On the face of it, this is probably true. For what greater recompense is there than the warm glow of soulful satisfaction that is kindled by the knowledge that we have done the right thing? However, while virtue is highly nourishing to the soul, the body also requires sustenance of a less ethereal sort. It's a universal problem, isn't it? Mr. Stanley Haskins is at breakfast.
3: More coffee, Stanley, dear?
1: Yes, thank you.
3: It's a rather pleasant morning.
1: The sky is an electric blue.
3: Electric blue. An unusual phrase, but apt.
1: A change in tactics, I see.
3: Whatever do you mean, my dear?
1: Well, you usually grimace at my poor poetic imagery.
3: Oh, now that isn't true, Stanley.
1: And the usual subject has not yet been broached, nor shall it be, since it is almost time for the bus.
3: Well,

0: It's because I'm reconciled.
1: Reconciled? To what?
0: To an old age of poverty.
1: Oh, Zelda, I'm afraid I don't really know
0: what... You don't understand. Stanley, you do. You do. We shall have nothing except our Social Security.
1: No, Zelda.
0: Oh, please, Stanley, there's no longer need to pretend. We have nothing.
1: We have a pension plan.
0: Yes, my dear.
1: But I would rather you did not have that patronizing tone in your voice.
0: Oh, I'm sorry.
1: Joe Jessup has assured me that I have a great plan that will be on what he calls Easy Street.
0: That's what Mr. Jessup said.
1: Now, look, don't call him Mr. Jessup. He's Joe. Joe and I went to school together. We've been closer than brothers.
0: And when was the last time that Mr. Jessup was in our home?
1: Oh, come on, Zelda.
0: When was the last time he entertained us in his?
1: Darling, we live in two different worlds, Joe and I.
0: That's true.
1: He's head of the company, and I'm one of 600. But that doesn't mean we still don't feel a closeness.
0: I understand.
1: No, you don't.
0: Now, you're raising your voice, Stanley.
1: How many friends survive from their youth, huh? Very few.
0: I don't see what all this has to do with what we've...
1: Joe and I realize that we're not the same as we were. We have nothing in common socially anymore. We have different tastes, habits, ideas. So we don't pretend things are the same.
0: What are you trying to tell me, Stanley?
1: But we still value our friendship. When it became obvious that Joe Jessup was going to run this company, I went to him and said, Joe, what I really want above all else is security when I retire.
0: I know, dear. You told me the story.
1: Yeah, but evidently you weren't listening. And he said to me, Stan, he said, Stan, you got it. I got a pension plan for you that's going to put you on Easy Street.
0: Mm. And what is the plan?
1: I trust Joe. If he said he had something for me, I believe it.
0: Of course, dear.
1: There's that tone in your voice again.
0: All right, forgive me. Forgive me. I will never reproach you again, Stanley. Really, I won't. Because I love you.
1: Now, dearest.
0: I know that sounded ridiculous. Imagine a woman of over 60 saying, I love you. But I had a vision last night.
1: Zelda, I...
0: People have visions. Visions that change the course of their lives. Now, I realize that you'll never get what you deserve in this world. You're not a fighter. And I shouldn't make you miserable. So, I'm going to accept what's going to happen. And somehow we'll manage.
1: Zelda... Zelda, I am 2 weeks away from retirement. Joe has a surprise for me. I tell you, it'll be the most wonderful thing. Joe is a man of his word.
0: Stanley, would you like another cup of coffee?
2: Come in.
1: Are you busy, Joe?
2: Oh, it's you, Stanley. Well, I do have...
1: This is a very important matter.
2: Cut it as short as you can. I've got to go. Take 45 minutes.
1: Yes, sir.
2: And it'll take me at least 30 minutes to get there.
1: No, I'll be brief.
2: Now, what's the problem, boy? Talking about problems. I come back too fast in my backswing.
1: Oh, well, Joe, the basic thing is I
2: got too much right hand in the swing. You play golf, Stanley?
1: No. But what I wanted to discuss is something very important.
2: Okay,
1: I mean, it's vitally important to me.
2: Something out of kilter in the office,
1: no,
2: Stanley?
1: No. It doesn't have anything at all to do with the office.
2: Well, then what is it?
1: Well, it's something personal.
2: Personal?
1: Something that I simply have to settle, that's all.
2: Now, Stanley, I do have this golf date, and
1: I
2: don't
1: want to... I understand that.
2: But why don't we talk about it tomorrow?
1: Well,
2: now, where's my calendar? Morning's pretty full, but maybe I can fit you in. I got a 10 o'clock that shouldn't run half an hour, and then I got a 10:30, but we can keep him waiting for 5 minutes. You won't need more than 5 minutes, will you, Stanley?
1: Well, I have to talk about it now.
2: Well, be in here 10:30 sharp tomorrow morning,
1: but
2: Stanley, and be on time or you'll lose your 5 minutes.
0: Now, you haven't touched the roast. Stanley?
1: Hmm? Oh, yes, dear.
0: You've hardly had a bite to eat.
1: Oh, well, I'm not hungry.
0: If you say so.
1: Now, what is that supposed to mean? If I say so. Didn't I just say so? Isn't it clear that I'm not hungry? I'm not hungry. It's three simple words. Nothing subtle, nothing sophisticated. I'm not hungry.
0: Yes, dear.
1: Does a man have to be hungry every night?
0: Now, the one thing you never lost, Stanley, all these years, through good times and bad, was your appetite. Now, do you want to tell me what's wrong?
1: Nothing, absolutely nothing.
0: Okay. Okay, then I'll tell you. You finally gathered up all your courage today, and you confronted Joe Jessup, and the bubble burst.
1: What bubble?
0: The dream. This conceit you've been nourishing over the years about a pension plan that Joe had established for you. You found out today it doesn't exist.
1: That is not true. Well, it does exist.
0: But then tell me. Tell me about it. How much do we get? And when? Well, Stanley, we have to be able to plan. What can we afford to do? Oh, my poor darling. Just don't torture yourself. It doesn't matter anymore.
1: But it does.
0: We won't
1: stop. It matters to me that my wife thinks that I'm a pathetic, deluded fool.
0: No, I never said that.
1: Do you have to say it? I know what you're thinking. But Zelda, he did promise me...
0: How long ago? 20? 25 years? What makes you think he even remembers?
1: Well, we talk about it all the time.
0: How often, Stanley?
1: There is a plan. There has to be. Now, let me tell you this. Joe may be a sharp operator, but one thing, his word. I believe in his word. He never lied to me.
0: No, please, Stanley. Now, please, I'm a little frightened. I have never seen you this way.
1: I can prove it. The man is going to keep his promise.
0: All right, of course.
1: Not a gift. It's not some bounty. It's mine by right. Zelda, I gave my youth to that company. My creative, working life. And I won't be cast aside because the calendar says that I'm 65 years old.
0: Darling, just sit quietly for a minute.
1: I will not wait until tomorrow. Zelda, listen, I'll tell you. Oh, you know what really happened? I crawled into his office today. I was practically on my bended knee. Oh, please, Joe, deign to look at me, tolerate my unimportant presence.
0: Now, Stanley, I will not let you talk this way.
1: But I'm as good as he is. And if you must know, in many ways, I'm better.
0: Honey, look, let me run you a nice warm bath. You've got to calm yourself.
1: I am calm. Zelda, I am calm, darling. I'm quite calm, thank you.
0: Yes. Well, that's better. You had me frightened.
1: Yeah. Well, I'm about to embark on the most important errand of my life.
0: Stanley, where are you going?
1: And so I must not act out of passion.
0: What are you looking for in that drawer?
1: So I am very calm, very much in command of myself.
0: No, Stanley, don't.
1: But, Zelda, I am entitled to justice.
0: Stanley, please, put that gun away.
1: One way or another.
0: Now, what did you go?
1: You must not stand in my way.
0: Stanley, this isn't you. I know this isn't you.
1: I will get what's mine.
0: Stanley, if you walk out of this house with a gun, I will call the police.
1: The meaning of my whole life depends on this moment, so I warn you, Zelda. If you call the police or if you try to stop me, I will never speak to you again.
0: No, Stanley.
1: Step aside. I said, step aside.

0: What's this? Why, the light's on. Who turned the lights on?
1: I did.
0: Stanley, how did you get in here?
1: I broke one of the back windows.
0: Hey, what are you talking about?
1: You asked me a question. I gave you an answer.
0: What are you doing here?
1: Joe, I came here to talk to you.
0: What makes you think you can break into my apartment
1: what
0: and...
1: What made you think that you could treat me like the dirt beneath your feet these past 25 years?
0: No, it's one of those things. Mm-hmm. I don't know what's eating you, Stanley, but go ahead. Get it off your chest.
1: Joe, what happened to us over the years? What happened, Joe? You have everything. I have nothing.
0: Stanley, my time is valuable. Get to the point.
1: I'm not jealous of you. But we both started at the same level. You became successful. I lagged behind.
0: Oh, this is a matter of record.
1: I call your attention to a promise that you made to me many years ago. I said, Joe, all I have is the job in the office. I'm not on the production line, so I'm not in the union, and so there's no pension for me. I said, Joe, I think the company owes me a pension plan.
0: How many years ago that was. Yes, and I do remember it. I remember as if it were yesterday. I remember you asking.
1: Mm-hmm. Do you remember your answer?
0: What do you mean, do I remember? Sure, I remember. I said to you, Stanley, I got a plan lined up for you that's going to put you on easy street.
1: Joe, we may have gone our separate ways, but friendship is friendship. Your word, Joe, it's the Rock of Gibraltar. There is a plan for me.
0: Well, sure.
1: When do I start to collect?
0: What are you talking about?
1: When, Joe, when?
0: What do you mean, when? When do you start to collect? You got to be kidding. You've been collecting on that plan for the last 20 years.
2: You know the old story. A man spends his life and his fortune hunting for the secret, the great secret of the universe. Finally, he is directed to an incredibly old, incredibly wise guru. What is he told? Why, simply that he already knows the secret. Very well. But what is the secret? I shall return with the second act in just a few moments.

0: said the philosopher, is a time that must be nourished by the fruits gathered in our youth. Quite true. Which is why we all try to provide for it. Now our friend Stanley Haskins thought everything was being taken care of, that a plan existed to furnish him with comfort and plenty. Evidently it does. Is it possible that he has been unaware of it?
1: Just tell me, Joe, how much do I get each month the day after I retire?
2: From the company?
1: Of course from the company. What do you think I'm talking about?
2: Oh, you're out of your mind. The day you retire, you get 1 month's pay and goodbye forever. From the song of the same name.
1: Well, where's my pension?
2: Oh, come on, Stanley. What are you trying to pull? You already collected your pension in spades.
1: What have I got?
2: Don't ask me. How am I supposed to know how much you've socked away?
1: I don't think I have $1,000 in the world.
2: Oh, you're talking to me, Stanley boy.
1: Look, I put 4 kids through college. We've had sickness. Did I ever make more than $12,000 a year?
2: Stanley. No. No, I'm going to keep my temper. I'm going to be very calm. That $12,000 a year was just a license.
1: A license? To do what?
2: Steal.
1: Steal?
2: I was the one who fixed it for you. Now, you came to me, as we both remember, and you asked about a pension plan, and I said, sure, Stanley. I'm going to make you office manager.
1: Look, I know all that. Get to the pension plan that you promised me.
2: That was it.
1: What was it?
2: The job. Your job was all the buying for the company, right? Office supplies, oil for the looms, spare parts. You hire maintenance firms to clean the place. You spend maybe $500,000 a year, no?
1: Look, what does that have to...
2: Even if you stole 5% a year... Oh, come on, Stanley. Don't play these games with me. The contract for office supplies alone runs $25,000-$30,000 a year. You mean you haven't been making the guy kick back?
1: Who do you think I am, huh?
2: I know who you are. You're a guy like everybody else, which means you're on the take like everybody else. And that's how I gave you your chance to provide for your old age.
1: By stealing from the company, huh?
2: What were you stealing from the company? You were taking yours.
1: So you listen to me. I never took a cent.
2: 5% is absolutely reasonable. That's about $3,000-$4,000 a year. 20 years? You should have $60,000-$70,000 stashed away. That's bad. And who says five? Hey, you could have taken 10.
1: But I told you, I never took a penny.
2: And I tell you, you're a liar.
1: Well... One or two of the suppliers would send me a bottle of whiskey for Christmas.
2: Oh, you're breaking my heart.
1: Once the Metropolitan Opera appeared in town, I got free tickets.
2: Okay, Stanley, let's drop it.
1: And then somebody arranged for me to buy a hi-fi set at wholesale.
2: You're loaded, Stanley, so don't come around whining.
1: Joe, I swear to you, I never... Joe, look, will you look at me? I'm telling you the truth.
2: Yeah. Yeah, I guess maybe you are.
1: So funny.
2: Are you serious? What do you think I'm laughing at? I'm laughing at you. A guy sits surrounded by money all day and he never sticks out his hand.
1: And that's funny, huh?
2: It's more than funny. It's pathetic. Stanley, you're 65 years old and you never learned the facts of life. You're a chump, Stanley. A prize chump.
1: And so that was to be my pension plan. I was supposed to steal.
2: And steal is your word.
1: All these years I had hoped...
2: And all these years it was there for you to take. And now you gotta admit it's funny.
1: Yeah, it's funny.
2: What a joke.
1: Yeah, it's a joke. It's a joke. But Joe, the joke... is on you.
2: Huh? What do you think you're going to do with that pea shooter?
1: This pea shooter is a .32 caliber pistol.
2: You're going to kill me?
1: Yes.
2: Why?
1: Because of what you did to me.
2: What did I do?
1: You degraded me. You lied to me. You made a fool out of me.
2: You did it to yourself.
1: And that is why I have to kill you.
2: What'll you get out of that?
1: Well, something that you'll never understand. My self-respect.
2: You won't kill me. You know why? Because killing takes guts. And you don't have any.
1: Oh, I am going to kill you, Joe.
2: You can't. That's been your problem all through life. You can't make up your mind to do something and follow through. Right now, your brain is twisting and spinning and exploding. Should I? Shouldn't I? But it's murder. Doesn't the commandment say, thou shalt not kill?
3: Don't you take another step.
2: Now look at you. Your hand is shaking. You don't know whether to kill me or kill yourself. You'd like to kill us both, but you don't have the guts. Now, I'm just going to take the pistol out of your hand. Just relax, nice and easy. There. And don't you ever pull a stunt like that again. What were you trying to prove? That you're an honest, upstanding citizen, that you're better than me? Well, you're not. You're worse. You're a hypocrite. You keep your hands in your pocket because you don't have the guts to take what you want.
4: Stanley, I brought you a cup of tea. Oh, Stanley, you've got to have something. Now, if you keep this up, I'll have to call Dr. Kramer. You just can't sit here day and night without speaking.
1: Oh. Zelda, I'm no good. Oh. I'm nothing. I'm nobody.
4: Oh, Stanley, darling. What did he do to you?
1: He stripped me of every bit of self-respect.
4: Oh, darling, it can't be what you say it is.
1: You weren't there. It was as if I was an insect and all he had to do was slap at me and I was crushed. I want to kill him.
4: Oh, Stanley, please. You mustn't even think like that.
1: Don't worry. I won't. I don't have the courage.
4: Oh, Stanley, darling. It isn't lack of courage. It's that you have good common sense.
1: Oh, I feel so helpless and so impotent. What can I do to him?
4: Now, you must forget him. You're finished at the plant.
1: Oh, finished. That's the word.
4: No, I meant your working life there has ended. Now, we go on. Darling, we write a new chapter. Will you be all right here by yourself? I have to leave for a bit.
1: Where are you going?
4: It's nothing. I have a part-time selling job, mornings, at a dress shop.
1: Oh, I see. You've taken a job.
4: Huh? Oh, Stanley, it's something to do. It keeps me occupied.
1: And we need the money now.
4: You'll be all right, dear, won't you?
1: If I were a real man, I would have provided for our old age.
4: Stanley, darling, you are a man. Now, why don't you sit in the park and enjoy some fresh air and sunlight?
1: Oh, I see. This is how it's going to be from now on. And I'll be the useless, helpless old man. I'll sit in the park and I'll watch the children play. And
4: Stanley, please. Now, something's come over you. You're not the same.
1: No, there's no place for me.
4: Darling, it's an expected reaction. Now, you'll get over it. You're just too bright to start feeling sorry for yourself.
1: Yeah. Congratulations, Joe. You made it. It's what you always wanted.
2: Couldn't have done it without you, Stanley. You were a big help.
1: Now that you're the big boss, you can do something for me.
2: Ask, old pal. Just name it.
1: Joe, I need a pension plan.
2: A pension? Oh, kid, that's 25 years away.
1: Well, that's how I am, Joe. How will I be able to retire?
2: I got it. You're office manager.
1: Well, what will that do?
2: You do the buying. All the buying. It comes to $500,000 a year, right?
1: But I don't understand.
2: Make all the suppliers kick back to you.
1: What?
2: You can sock away a couple of grand, $3,000, $4,000, even $5,000 a year, tax-free.
1: But, Joe, that's dishonest.
2: Oh, come on, Stanley. Everybody does it.
1: Everybody doesn't do it.
2: Your suppliers expect it. They're willing to pay it.
1: There are honest people in this world, Joe. Ethical people. Not everybody is willing to sell his soul.
2: Oh, what's this about selling your soul? All I'm talking about is a few bucks here and there.
1: I know what you're talking about. You're talking about decay and corruption, a cancer that eats at the soul. You're like the devil himself. That's what you are, the devil. Well, you won't have me.
4: Stanley.
1: You're the devil.
4: Stanley.
1: You can't have me. You can't
4: Stanley,
1: have me.
4: Stanley. Stanley. It's all right, Stanley. It's all right. Everything's all right.
1: What?
4: Honey, you were having a nightmare.
1: I was?
4: Every night this month you keep screaming about your soul and the devil.
1: Oh, do I?
4: Honey, what do you dream about?
1: Well, I don't know.
4: Such a terrible dream. What can I
1: tell you that I don't know. I wake up and it's gone.
4: Well, it's time to get up anyway. I have to open this door.
1: Yeah, I'll make you breakfast.
4: What are you going to do today?
1: What do I do every day? I'll sit in the park.
2: One hand washes the other.
1: I won't do it.
2: That's the basic rule for success.
1: The devil. The devil. You talk like the devil. The devil. Oh, God, dreaming. I'm dreaming again. I'm dreaming.
3: You have interesting dreams, Mr. Hassan.
1: What? Oh,
3: I couldn't help but overhear. I didn't mean to eavesdrop.
1: Well, I...
3: You sound like a very troubled person, Mr. Haskins.
1: Yes, well, I suppose I am. Wait a minute. How did you know my name?
3: Oh, I should know it. Indeed, I should. After all, you're one of my clients.
1: Clients? I don't think I ever met you before.
3: That's true.
1: Then how could I be your client?
3: You are, Mr. Haskins. You are.
1: Client? Who are you?
3: My name is, Smith.
1: But what business are you in?
3: I'm in the evil business.
1: The what business?
3: You asked me, I told you. The evil business. I manufacture, distribute, and sell evil.
1: Now look, you're crazy, or else I'm crazy.
3: Our only competition is good. A little pun there. But believe me, since time began, evil has always been where the real money is.
1: Yeah, I dare say you're right.
3: Don't humor me. You're not talking to a fool.
1: No, I didn't say that I was.
3: Well, to business then. I'm here to collect.
1: To collect what?
3: What do you think? Your soul.
1: Now, what the devil are you talking about?
3: Speak of the devil. You have unmasked me.
1: You are the devil.
3: Guilty as charged.
1: But that's only...
3: And I'm here to collect your soul.
1: Now listen to me. Even if it's true, even if this crazy thing is true, what claim do you have on my soul?
3: Now, my dear Mr. Haskins, we have an agreement.
1: What agreement?
3: A verbal agreement. Yes, my dear Mr. Haskins, a verbal agreement is binding. It was 25 years ago.
1: Oh, I don't remember anything.
3: That's because you don't want to remember, but that's all right. Everybody, all my clients tend to forget their obligations. It's only human nature, after all.
1: Yeah. And I pledged my soul, huh?
3: Yes, you did.
1: And what does this mean that you have come to collect it, huh?
3: Well, what do you think it means?
1: Well, I guess it means that I die.
3: Dying is the human word for it.
1: Is there a better word for it?
3: Dying is an accurate description of what happened.
1: You mean that I'm going to die here and now on this park bench?
3: Well, it's as good a place as any.
1: Oh, no.
3: I'm sorry.
1: No, I don't remember making any agreement.
3: Ah, but you did.
1: Why would I ever make a deal with the devil?
3: Why does anyone make a deal with the devil?
1: But I'm not that kind of a person.
3: I'm sorry, Stanley.
1: You said that we had a verbal agreement.
3: All right.
1: Now, what was that agreement?
3: Stanley, if I can refresh your memory, will you acknowledge your debt?
1: If you can prove to me that we ever made such an agreement...
3: Of course I can prove it. I can prove it to your entire satisfaction. I can prove it beyond the shadow of a doubt.
5: Sure of himself, isn't he? But that, of course, is the devil's style. Is the man what he claims to be? And if he is, What kind of deal could our absolutely honest and upright Stanley have made with him? We'll have to answer that in Act 3, which I shall deliver in just a few moments.

0: It has been said that even the devil is entitled to a courteous hearing and a fair trial. And we're about to witness one right now. The devil, if he is the devil, has a claim on our friend Stanley Haskins. On honest, ethical Stanley Haskins, you exclaimed? How can this be? Well, we agreed to listen to the devil's side of it, didn't we?
1: When did we ever make an agreement?
2: When? Oh, my dear, dear Mr. Haskins.
1: Yes, when? I defy you to produce the proof. When would I ever ask the devil for help?
2: Well, now, how good is your memory? This goes back 25 years? Yes. You remember, you were having a little argument with your wife.
1: But Zelda, Joe wants us to have dinner with him tonight.
3: I won't go. I just can't stand that man.
1: Joe, he's the oldest friend I have.
3: I cannot tolerate the way he patronizes you.
1: Now, Zelda.
3: Now, he pretends to be your great and good friend, but underneath he has nothing but contempt for you.
1: That isn't true.
3: Now, you go to dinner if you like.
1: Zelda, Joe made reservations at Julietta's, and after all, it is his birthday.
3: Well, you just tell him that I'm not feeling well.
4: Guy Stanley?
1: Thank you, Joe. Hey, this must cost at least $1.
4: $1.50.
1: Cigars, dinner, special wine. I hate to think of how much you spent.
4: It's only money.
1: Yeah, but I know how much you're making at Josiah Wilson and Son Fabrics.
4: You know, Stanley, every man has his weakness. With some fellows, it's wine, others, golf, boats, cards, and so forth. Mine is money. I love to spend money. You think I'm crazy?
1: Well, I don't...
4: The trouble is, you have to make a lot to spend a lot. And I know how I can make it by the bucketful. If I could become president of Josiah Wilson and Company.
1: President?
4: Why not? I'm the best salesman they got. And selling's the name of the game, no? It's a sleepy little textile house. But I could turn it into a gold mine.
1: But Joe, how could you ever become president? The old man looks as if he can live forever. And when he goes, he's got 5 sons, 3 daughters with husbands, all kinds of nephews, and every one of them is in the business.
4: And that's what's suffocating the company. Oh, what I could do with it. I'd give anything to be made president. You know something? I'd even sell my soul.
1: Well, that's going to extremes, isn't it?
4: Maybe. But isn't there anything you'd sell your soul for?
1: Well, maybe I would. I guess I suppose I would sell my soul for security.
4: Security?
1: Yeah, if I knew that I could always have a job with a fairly decent salary.
4: Well, you've got that now. Nobody ever gets fired at Josiah Wilson.
1: Yeah, but I don't have any real security. You see, I don't have a pension.
4: Well, that doesn't sound like much to ask for.
1: No, it is to me. Especially the pension, because... Well, Joe, you see, it would leave my mind free for other things.
4: Like what?
1: Well, like poetry. I mean, I could write poetry. I could listen to music. Because, well, I wouldn't have to worry about my old age.
4: You'd sell your soul for that?
1: Yeah. Yeah. Now that I think about it, I would.
2: Did. Then and there, both of you offered your souls on the spot. The offer was accepted.
1: But I didn't realize...
2: What did you expect? A burst of thunder, a cloud of smoke, a mist of sulfur?
1: Yeah, but
2: You made the offer, my friend. Can you deny it? You said you would sell your soul for security, for a pension plan.
1: But I didn't think anybody would take me seriously.
2: Life is a serious business, my friend, which is why it must always end in death.
1: But, Mr. Smith...
2: Oh, it's legal. It's legal, Mr. Haskins. You were given a pension plan.
1: Oh, no, I wasn't.
2: And so, I must ask you to come along now.
1: But you didn't live up to your part of the bargain.
2: I did. I made Joe Jessup president of Josiah Wilson and Company. I urged him to make you office manager so that you could arrange for a pension plan for yourself, didn't I? Oh, no, you see. There's no way out.
1: No, wait.
2: For what? The thing is clear enough, isn't it?
1: Not according to the agreement. I offered my soul for a pension plan.
2: And you got it.
1: No. I got nothing. I got nothing but the opportunity to create a plan.
2: Ah, same thing.
1: Is it? Is it the same thing legally?
2: We are merely quibbling over words.
1: Well, what is the entire profession of the law if not a quibble over words?
2: The fact is, you offered me your soul for a pension plan, and you did get one. How it was arranged is not germane to the fact.
1: But I didn't get one.
2: You were made office manager. Can you deny it?
1: No, but...
2: Where you had the opportunity to steal enough money to ensure
1: but
2: your...
1: I don't have the money. I never took it.
2: Stanley, do not insult my intelligence. Who would refuse the windfall that was placed at your disposal?
1: I did.
2: Impossible. It goes against human nature.
1: Maybe human nature as you see it, Mr. Smith. I never touched a cent I didn't honestly earn.
2: You're lying. You have that money stashed away out of sight.
1: But I swear to you, I don't have a nickel.
2: You can't hide it. If it's buried in your cellar, locked in a vault, I have my methods. I can find it.
1: Well, you go ahead, Mr. Smith.
2: I can turn the world upside down and inside out, but I can find it.
1: You cannot find what doesn't exist.
2: And when I do, I'll be back here to finalize our agreement.
5: Lights. Lights are on. Who turned on the lights?
1: I did.
5: Oh, no. St. Stanley again. You are no longer employed by Josiah Wilson and Company. And therefore, I cannot see what...
1: Joe, I'm here for one reason. To have the last laugh.
5: What?
1: The last laugh. The one who laughs best gets that, doesn't he?
5: Okay, what's the joke?
1: Joe, yesterday was my birthday. He came for me.
5: Hmm?
1: Tomorrow is your birthday. He is coming for you.
5: Who is?
1: Who do you think? The devil.
5: So you finally cracked. It was too much for body and soul.
1: He is coming for your soul.
5: Oh, is he? Well, tell me more.
1: Now, you think it's a joke, huh? Well, you won't when I tell you that we made an agreement with him.
5: Oh, sure.
1: Now, just think back. 25 years. We were celebrating your birthday in Julietta's. And what did you say? You said, I would give anything to be made president of Josiah Wilson and Company. I would even sell my soul.
5: I never said any such thing.
1: But you did.
5: Not me.
1: Think, Joe. Think. Remember that night. That night.
5: I'd give anything to be made president of Josiah Wilson and Company. I'd even sell my soul.
1: Ah, you remember. Well, Joe, he took you up on it.
5: Who
1: do you think? The devil.
5: Are you crazy?
1: Why am I crazy?
5: Because there's no such thing as the devil.
1: Isn't there? Joe, how did you get to be president of Josiah Wilson and Company, huh?
5: By brains and muscle and work and hustle.
1: And look at what had to happen for you to become president, huh? How many people had to pass from the picture.
5: Oh, you're crazy.
1: I know why you say it. You must have me crazy to protect your sanity and your life. Because if I am crazy, there is no devil and there was no bargain. And he will not call for you on your 65th birthday tomorrow morning. But, Joe, am I crazy?
5: Well, how could a bargain with the devil?
1: You were willing to do it. In your heart, you were willing to do it.
5: You said we both made a bargain.
1: Oh, we did. I pledged my soul, too.
5: Then we're both in the same boat. I at least got a run for my money. You poor sap. What have you got to show for it?
1: My agreement has been canceled. Huh? I am not going.
5: What do you mean?
1: I received nothing of value for my soul. You see, he had you make me office manager so I could collect myself a pension plan. But I didn't do it.
5: Because you were a chump.
1: It only goes to prove, Joe, that the chumps, the saps, the people who play it straight, win out in the end. Virtue does have a reward. You contemplate that while you broil in hell.
5: You sold your soul, too. You'll roast with me.
1: Only if there was value received. You know, I must say that Mr. Smith, that's the name he uses, is holding my case in abeyance.
5: You are.
1: Oh, don't say that I'm crazy. Yes, he cannot believe that I refuse to steal. And so he is turning the world upside down, trying to find where I hid the money. But he won't find it. How can he? I never took any.
5: Who do you think you're kidding? You took You're like everybody else. You're on the take.
1: Oh, you're becoming hysterical, Joe.
5: You had a chance to steal $4,000 or $5,000 a year, and you stole.
1: You just won't believe me. Mr. Smith, the devil himself, has to believe me because he won't be able to find one single cent.
5: Well, I ain't going to burn alone. I know you took the money. And I know where you hid it.
1: The devil will believe me when he won't find the money.
5: Oh, he'll find it. I'll show him where it's hidden.
1: Joe, are you losing your mind?
5: I know where you hid it. And I'll show him exactly where. I'll show him. You have a pension plan.
1: Poor Joe. Poor, poor Joe. Poor Joe.
3: Oh, I can't feel sorry for him, Stanley.
1: We must always speak well of the dead.
3: Very sudden.
1: Yeah. On his birthday. They think it was a heart attack. Was there any mail?
3: Yes, it was a letter for you.
1: Oh? From whom?
3: Bank, I think.
1: What's it say?
3: I don't know. I didn't open it. Probably an advertisement.
1: Probably.
3: If only he'd kept his word in giving you that pension plan.
1: Darling, we must always reserve judgments on our fellow man.
3: No one can ever change my mind about Joe Jessup.
1: Zelda, look. This letter. This letter from the bank. It says, oh, my, I can't believe it.
3: Well, really? Dear Mr. Haskins, this is to inform you that a pension plan has been established in your name at our bank. The principal sum is $150,000. Stanley, what does that mean?
1: It means what it says.
3: Well, I can't believe it. It's a trick.
1: Why do you say that?
3: Well, because... No, don't laugh at me. I believe that Joe Jessup is a person who belongs to the devil.
1: Oh, you're absolutely right.
3: Now, and this money was... is meant as a trap. A snare.
1: Well, we'll never know.
3: Was it meant to do you harm?
1: Zelda, whatever the intention, it can only do us good now.
3: Yes. It saved us.
1: Yeah. You can say that again, my darling.
6: And so what have we proved? Actually, proof is the wrong word. Nothing is ever proved in this uncertain world. All we can do is suggest possibilities. And the basic possibility here is that you can make anyone believe anything. Anything at all. Even that he has sold his soul to the devil. If you get him at the right time, in the right place. I shall be back shortly. We are now about an hour older than we were when this program began. But are we an hour wiser? Well, what is wisdom? A modest aspect of wisdom, and one that can be achieved by all of us, is to eschew the extravagant statement like, I'd sell my soul if I could. The danger is, we may have made a deal. Our cast included Norman Rose, Ann Petoniak, Leon Janney, and William Whitfield. The entire production was under the direction of Hyman Brown.
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0: 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Tonight's titles were The Unthinkable and Pension Plan. This set of shows aired on the evenings of June 14 and 17, 1976. Tune in next Monday evening, same time, same place, for another set of thrilling and awesome mystery shows here on Audio Theater. This is your host, Ryan, saying thanks for listening. Until then, have a good one.
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Come in. Welcome. I'm E.G. Marshall. What surprise package shall we dig for this time in our Pandora's box of fantasy foibles and farragos? A werewolf baying the moon? A restless ghost trailing icy shivers as he searches for rest? A locked door? A secret panel? A curse from centuries past? Or retribution at last claiming its victim? Or shall we just consider the most fascinating problem of all? A young girl in danger, not only of her life, but her sanity. Our mystery drama, The Covered Bridge, was written especially for the Mystery Theater by Ian Martin and stars Jada Rowland. 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I'll be back shortly with Act One.

0: I don't suppose any of us who, in traveling, have unexpectedly plunged into a tunnel could have escaped the icy thought, what if I never come out of this darkness? Or more terrifying still, what if when I emerge into the light on the other side, I find myself in a different world than the one I left going in? There is nothing dark or foreboding about the tunnel Ted and Peg Marshall will drive into. It's a simple, short bridge in New Hampshire, different from other bridges only because it is a covered bridge, and because what it spans is not just a simple river, but the stream of time.
1: Hey, sleepyhead. I married a zombie. Are you with it, Peg?
2: I'm just cozy and sleepy.
1: Oh, remind me to marry a woman I don't bore the next time.
2: I'm not bored being married. Oh, but there was all that champagne. And it's taking so long.
1: Well, you picked New Hampshire for the honeymoon, and it's only twilight.
2: I just hope we get there soon. Where are we?
1: I was hoping you wouldn't ask.
2: Why? Are we lost?
1: Well, let's say I'm hoping we find the right turn soon. Uh-oh. Oh, look what's coming up. A covered bridge. You recognize it? Peg? Peg? Hey, Peg, don't leave me. Wake up. Wake up.
3: Wake up. Wake up. Wake up, Marguerite. We're almost home. Time you come back to your senses.
2: What?
3: In the name of heaven, try to grow up and behave like a woman instead of a silly, love-struck girl without a brain in her head.
2: It's the kind of wild terror that closes up the back of your throat and shuts off your breathing. Like when you half wake from some dreadful nightmare. A moment ago, I was Peg Marshall, a newly married woman driving with my brand new husband to our honeymoon. And while I dozed off, we drove our automobile into a covered bridge, and suddenly, shockingly, somewhere on the way across, I find myself in a two-horse carriage with a strange man sitting beside me. As we come out of the roof of the covered bridge on the far side of... into another world.
3: I asked you a question, Marguerite.
2: Who?
3: There is no need to be difficult. You may not know your own mind. At least I hope you know your own name.
2: Marguerite is not my name.
3: Oh, really? Since when?
2: It's never been my name.
3: How fascinating. Just what do you consider your own name to be?
2: My name is Peg. Well, if you have to be formal, it's just plain Margaret. Nothing fancy.
3: Well, I'm sure your father will be interested to hear that.
2: It wouldn't be much of a surprise since he gave it to me himself. Now, would you mind stopping this contraption and letting me out, whoever you are?
3: Contraption? Let you out? Oh, no, my little bird, not ever again.
2: I don't know what bicentennial parade you're dressed up for, or what kind of joke this is, but I don't think it's funny.
3: Nor do I, my dear Marguerite. For that matter, your father, as you'll soon find out. We are not amused, either of us. As for your father, I suggest that before you go to him to beg his forgiveness, you get out of that shameful garb, or you may kill him with the apoplexy.
2: What shameful garb?
3: Oh, now, what do you consider yourself to be, Portia, Viola, Rosalind? Have you some romantic, theatrical notion you can avoid pursuit by dressing up as a boy?
2: Look, mister, there's some sort of mix-up here.
3: Yes, there most assuredly is, and we've had enough play-acting, so please stop it immediately. If you must refer to me as mister, please do me the courtesy of adding my surname. Or call me Theo.
2: This has got to be a bad dream.
3: I should hope what we have lived through the past day will be just that. You've done enough harm to the Drexel name to say nothing
2: about... The Drexel name? What is that?
3: I think I shall leave that to your father to explain. And let us get something quite straight between us, young woman. You will not Sully my name. Before I'd permit you to make Theodore Bentley a laughingstock, I'd as soon take the whip to you as I did to your fancy boy.
2: What fancy boy?
3: Your light of love, Lieutenant Edward Graham.
2: Lieutenant? You mean Ted? My husband?
3: Your would-be husband.
2: What have you done with him? Where was Ted?
3: Well, he should quite properly be in the stockade. There's no question that he will be cashiered, reduced to the ranks, and...
2: Wait a minute. I don't make this scene at all. Are you trying to tell me that my husband, Ted Marshall, is going to get shot at and maybe killed?
3: Nobody is your husband yet, and nobody else is going to become that but me. You will marry me tomorrow, young lady, or by the living God, you and your family will suffer the consequences.
2: For the moment, I can't talk. I shut my eyes, thinking, if I do, and I open them again, this dark stranger in the powdered wig, with a tri-cornered hat, the white knee breeches and riding boots, will disappear. Even as I do, I know it won't be that easy. Something is out of whack. I'm on a kind of a trip I've never dreamed of. Where am I? In what world? And most important of all, where is Ted, my husband? And then a carriage comes to a halt. And I open my eyes again. There is no miracle.
3: All right, Vinny. You can put the rig away and see to the horses. Oh, hello, Abigail.
4: Evening, Mr. Bentley, sir.
3: You can help Miss Drexel down and get her out of that ridiculous get-up before her father sees her.
4: Yes, sir. Right away. Oh, come along, Miss Marguerite, dearie. We'll go upstairs and freshen up.
2: Who are you?
4: Now, don't tell me you'd turn your back on your Abby. Oh, come, dear. It wouldn't do for the rest of the servants to see you the way you are.
2: What are you trying to tell me?
4: Hush. Not in front of Mr. Theo.
3: All right, Abigail, I leave her to you. And you make sure she's as respectable as we can get her before she comes down to the table.
2: Wait a minute. I'm not going to...
4: Please, Miss Marguerite, for the love of heaven, don't make any more fuss now. We tried, and we lost.
2: Tried what? Lost what?
4: Inside, lovey. We can talk all secret-like soon as we're in our own little nest.
2: As we went up to the house, I could see that it was a great, massive place of stone and white stucco, laced with great, heavy wooden beams. A place of age and wealth. Abigail, a little bird of a woman, and I went up the stairs to what she called my room. There was a great four-poster bed, two huge armoires for clothes, and a fire burning cheerily in the fireplace. In every way, in my fitted blue jeans, boots, and spaced out as I was, I couldn't have felt more out of place.
4: Now, the first thing to do, Miss Marguerite, is to get you out of those clothes. Wherever did you find such outlandish garb?
2: Never mind that for a moment, Abigail. Is that what I call you?
4: Oh, you know, your whole life it's been plain and simple, Abby. Oh, are you all right, my little love?
2: Yes. No. No, I'm not all right. And I'm not your... Abby, what did you mean when you whispered to me that we tried and we lost?
4: Hush. If the master and that miserable Bentley man were even to suspect that I tried to help you and the lieutenant, I...
2: Help me? Us? Do what?
4: Why, to run away, of course, to get married. What happened, Miss Marguerite?
2: I don't know.
4: Oh, there now. Poor lovey. You're so delicate and

0: Marguerite what? Drexel?
1: That's right. Marguerite Harkness, Beaulieu, Mayhew, Drexel.
0: That's all me?
1: They're all family names.
0: I see. And I have a father. What's his name? I mean, I don't need all of them, just his first and his last name.
1: Well, his name is Mr. Wainwright Drexel.
0: No mother?
1: Oh, now, what are you trying to do to me, lovey? You know your sweet mother passed away not 6 months ago.
0: I'm sorry. I'm truly sorry. Theo Bentley. Who is he?
1: Sir Theo? You know he's here from England on some business with your father's bank, and that he asked for and was given your hand, and that you're to be married tomorrow. That's what caused all the trouble.
0: Because I was in love with someone else.
1: Oh, that darling boy. Just the husband to care for and comfort you. What happened after we'd arranged everything?
0: What is my darling boy's name?
1: Edward Marshall.
0: Ted?
1: Oh, your name for him.
0: What does he look like? Do you have a snap? I mean, a photograph of him? I mean, well, do I have a...
1: A what?
0: A picture.
1: Oh, a painting. No. You remember, you had a miniature of him, but your father took it away from you.
0: Oh, I'm beginning to have a big fat hate for this character.
1: Oh, Marguerite, he's only trying to do what's best for you, according to his lights.
0: One more question. What date is it?
1: Why, you know, it's March 16th.
0: Yes, Abby, that's one thing I happen to know. But you said something about King George. By the date, I mean...
2: Marguerite, what's this door doing here? Oh,
1: Lord save us, it's your father.
3: I was just giving Miss Marguerite a sponge bath, sir.
2: Oh, well, don't be too long about it. As soon as she's dressed, I want to see that young lady in the library.
0: So that's my father. Big bully.
1: Oh, Miss Marguerite.
0: Never mind him for the moment. What I want to know is what year is it?
1: Oh, why, the year of our good Lord, 1776.
4: So at last, Peg Marshall has to face a stunning, shocking, unbelievable fact. That through the cosmic accident of some time warp, in the tunnel of that covered bridge, somehow, she lost not only a brand new husband, but 2 centuries of her own identity. I'll return shortly with Act 2.

0: What on earth would you do if you found yourself in a situation like Peg Marshall's? Can you imagine the frustration, the icy fear, the total helplessness? To be surrounded by a group of people from another day and age, every one of whom is a stranger to you, and who could only consider you stark raving mad if you insisted that you were a girl who would not even be born for nearly 200 years. Let's go back and see how Peg handles it.
1: While I was getting dressed, I tried to concentrate on what to do, which wasn't easy. First of all, I had to pretend to some maidenly modesty to get out of my modern underwear and hide my own clothes under the mattress. Then I started getting into, well, too much. Long linen drawers, a sort of linen vest thing, and then, oh, brother, the corset. Abby pulled that so tight I could hardly breathe. Then a harness with a cage of hoops hanging from it. Petticoats and petticoats. And finally, a heavy silk brocade dress. By that time, I've made up my mind. If you can't fight them, join them. I'd go along with the scene till I figured some way out.
2: There we are. Now you look like your lovely self again.
1: Do I?
2: Oh, yes, Miss Marguerite. Oh, my poor little thing.
1: Why do you say that?
2: Oh, I tried to help, but now that they've stopped your...

0: elopement.
1: I take it Daddy was in on us, too.
0: Who?
1: Papa. I mean, Father. Oh,
0: naturally he was.
1: So that's what I call him. Father.
0: Of course. No lady of breeding would call her parent anything else.
1: Of course. And he was just as dead set against Ted. I mean, the lieutenant, as my intended.
0: Oh, you know that. Although, in the master's defense, I don't think he could quite help himself.
1: In what way?
0: You would know that better than I. Besides, it isn't my place to go mixing in family affairs, I know, but... Oh, please, for both your sakes, don't quarrel again with the master.
1: Well, why should I worry about his point of view?
0: Oh, well, you know how the doctor has warned him not to get excited. We nearly lost him last year.
1: What a pity. I mean, you have to remind me of that.
0: Oh, I know you love him in your own way.
1: Okay, let's go beard Pa. I mean, Father, in his den. We went downstairs through the great echoey hall, wainscoted partway up, the rest rough plaster with a lot of gloomy people, ancestors, I supposed, staring out of heavy, carved gilt frames on the wall. The doors were all double ones, very high, and heavy, dark wood. At one of them, Abby stopped and knocked gently.
2: Come.
0: In you go, dear.
1: Come with me.
0: Oh, no. Much better alone. Try not to upset him.
1: The door thudded shut like a cell door behind me. Across the room, to one side of the fireplace, half facing me as I entered, sat a man in a big wing chair. He was a large man, tall and heavy, with a huge beak of a nose and bristling eyebrows.
2: Well, girl, are you going to stand at the door forever? Come over to me.
1: Yes, Father.
2: I wanted to have a word or two with you alone before dinner. You realize Theo is still here?
1: Oh, is he?
2: Not the normal run of things, of course. Night before the wedding and all that, but under the circumstances, I mean, after today, well, naturally. Now, sit down a moment.
1: Yes, Father.
2: You're a headstrong little filly, you know. Like your mother, God rest her soul. And a damn good portrait that fellow did, whatever his name was, caught that flash in her eye. Yes, Maureen.
1: That was my mother's name.
2: Of course it was, Marguerite. It's what we're talking about.
1: Yes, Father.
2: Now, to get down to cases. You had your fling today, and I must say it was personally embarrassing to me and downright unreasonable. I hope that's over with.
1: What fling, Father?
2: Running off with that army chap. I'd have gone after you myself and stopped you if it hadn't been for this damnable gout.
1: Stop me from what?
2: Oh, Lord knows. Even if it was marriage, as the boy apparently claimed, not a penny to his name, surely you can see for yourself what a mistake it would have been. Not your sort of chap at all. I hope you're properly grateful for Theo for interfering.
1: I think that's just what he did. And why should I be grateful?
2: Easy there. One thought at a time. Theo is your fiancé. Your Edward, or whatever his name is, was lucky he didn't get hauled up for a summary court-martial. But maybe a couple of days in the guardhouse will cool the young puppy off.
1: Supposing I preferred to marry Edward instead of Theo.
2: I think we settled that between us. You know perfectly well that Theo is a splendid marriage for you to make. And the only way to save my hide. You want to see your father ruined?
1: I have no wish to bring anyone bad luck.
2: Well, then you must allow me to run my family, as is my place and right. You have no say in these matters.
1: I'm afraid I will have to admit, in this case, that you are perfectly right, sir.
2: Splendid. Well, that's my girl. Now, let's get in to dinner and Theo.
1: Only, I wasn't his girl. Which was exactly why I had to agree. And I really had no say about this family. I really couldn't worry for the moment about Marguerite, wherever she was. My problem was myself, Peg Marshall. I needed help, and I needed it bad. But where was it going to come from? Certainly not from the two men I dined with.
3: Well, to your daughter, sir, and the lovely lady I am to marry within 24 hours.
2: I'll drink to that. To the bride.
3: Hmm. Don't be alarmed, Marguerite.
1: But you broke those beautiful crystal glasses.
2: That's part of the traditional toast to the bride.
1: Aren't you both ashamed to feel that you may have to drag a woman to the altar?
3: Oh, I don't think that will be necessary now. Surely your father will stand trustee for that.
1: Then you can't trust him.
3: Well, your father, I think I can answer for. Until that elusive bond is tied, however, I am naturally still somewhat tentative of you, my love.
1: There was more to that interminable dinner, but it ended on the same note as it had begun. I did not learn much more of the whole situation by the end of it. Finally, the gentlemen retired to their port or brandy or whatever. And I was upstairs with Abby, ready to be put to bed by candlelight at the crazy hour of 9 p.m. Although I must say it was worth it to get out of that corset.
0: Now, into bed, and I'll tuck you in cozy.
1: Oh, I won't argue. Ooh, it's freezing. Oh, that lovely mattress. I am tired. Oh, only what am I going to do,
0: oh,
1: Abby?
0: Hush, little one. Sufficient unto the day is the evil thereof.
1: That's a lot of help.
0: Turn your back on the good book? Oh, for shame, Miss Marguerite.
1: I won't turn my back on anything that might help.
0: Remember what goes before, according to St. Matthew. Take therefore no thought for the morrow, for the morrow shall take thought for the things of itself.
1: Oh, Abby, you're such a dear person. You almost make me feel there's hope. Oh,
0: place your trust in the Lord, and there's always hope.
1: The combination of emotional exhaustion and that deep, downy bed and that sweet, loving old lady lulled me into accepting the situation. Before I knew it, I was asleep. Oh, I struggled back from layers deep, beckoned by a rooster somewhere, doing his thing. I hadn't heard one since I was a kid. And because he was far enough off, his raucous tone only brought me half awake. And suddenly, down beneath the window, all hell broke loose.
3: By heavens, there he is, Wainwright.
2: Where?
3: Damn near inside the house.
2: The nerve of the fellow. How did he escape?
3: Beyond me. Hold out there! You! Marshall!
2: You're trespassing!
3: Get off these grounds or I'll put a pistol ball through you! My God, that does it!
1: What is it, Abby?
0: Oh, the Lord preserve us. It's your young lieutenant come to try to steal you away like a crazy man.
1: But where? How? I have to go to him. I went out from under the blankets to freezing cold. Abby threw some kind of robe over me as I rushed down to the lawn. Theo and the man who was supposed to be my father were there, standing over the body of a young man dressed in colonial British uniform. He was quite dead, which was enough to shock me out of my mind. But what was even more horrendous was that the body lying dead in 1776 was the man I had married the day before, 1976.
4: A girl torn from her own time, hurled back 200 years. This century, or two centuries ago, Margaret or Marguerite, what future does either or the same girl have? I shall return shortly with Act Three. There is a lovely moment all of us have known, that magic moment between sleep and waking, when half the enjoyment is knowing you are asleep and trying to stay that way. It can also be one of the most desolate moments in life when, in the same moment of suspended animation, you are fighting not to come awake, not to face the problem you don't want to remember or wake up to, which is the moment Peg Marshall is going through this morning.

0: right for you. At least for you. Wait for me, Peg. Wait.
1: Marguerite? Marguerite? My eyes fled around the room. She had to be here. I heard her voice so clearly. With my eyes open, I could see the sun was just rising. By the window was just the movement of a curtain in the wind. Or could I glimpse a white-clad figure melting into nothing? Marguerite! No! Wait!
2: Are you all right, lovey? What is it?
1: Who's she? Marguerite, I think she was here.
2: Who?
1: Her. The real Marguerite. I saw her. She went out this way.
2: Oh, child. Child, control yourself.
1: I tell you, she was here. She spoke to me and said she would come back. And she left by this window to...
2: To what?
1: Oh, I was going to say out to the garden.
2: Well, it's a sheer 20-foot drop down to the terrace below. How could anyone step out this window?
1: They couldn't. Unless the person was a ghost. Oh,
2: there are no such things.
1: Oh, Abby, I know you're my friend. I wish I could explain so you'd understand.
2: Oh, just try me. For whatever little I can do, I won't let you down.
1: Oh, how can I? There's just no way you could know what I'm going through.
2: I know. What can I say to you about last night?
1: Last night? Oh, good Lord. Ted. They shot Ted.
2: Hush, dear. Try to accept God's will.
1: No. I want to see them. I want to see his murderer. Oh,
2: that's a harsh word. He was a trespasser. And your father, Lord forgive me for saying this, is fighting for his own life, too.
1: What do you mean?
2: Loans he has made to these upstart colonials have put him in bad odor with the English bank.
1: And I'm the negotiable factor in the whole rotten mess. For my father's honor, one body sold and delivered to Sir Theobald Bentley in full settlement of payment due. And I'm not the only body.
2: Oh, hush, dear. These are not matters for a lady to concern herself with.
1: You just help me get dressed so I can face up to my father and Theo. Past and maybe, just maybe what really belongs to me, the future.
3: My dear Marguerite, it was neither your father nor I who brought things to a climax. It was your headstrong young suitor.
1: How civilized you managed to sound. You're talking about a man you murdered.
4: Oh, now I say, really... The beggar was trespassing, and he was an escaped jailbird.
1: Oh, come on, face the truth. Ted, the lieutenant hadn't committed any crime.
3: Oh, that, of course, is a matter of opinion.
1: Oh, no, Mr. Bentley. That was surely a matter of influence.
4: Really, Marguerite, I see no point in pursuing this conversation.
1: I guess I really don't either. No way we could ever reach an understanding.
3: Oh, I'm afraid the understanding has already been reached. A marriage has been arranged and will be sanctified at 5 this evening. Or else.
1: Supposing I told you to go shove your threats in your hat.
4: Marguerite!
3: Handle this, Wainwright. Am I to understand that you were threatening to refuse me as a husband, Marguerite?
1: When you talk to me as Marguerite, I don't know.
4: How else would he talk to you? Go to your room, daughter, and make yourself ready for the wedding. For by my soul, you will be at the altar if I have to drag you there in chains.
3: Oh, that won't be necessary. I shall drive her myself to our wedding. And if she refuses, she knows what the consequences will be. Wainwright, I'll break you.
1: I was scared. I was no sooner in my room than the lock fell. Even Abby, it seemed, was to be denied me. And already, as if it was a threat, my wedding gown was laid out on the bed. I fell apart, head down on a chaise longue, lost in tears. Peg. Peg. There isn't much time left.
2: Who is it? Where are you?
1: It's Marguerite, Peg. Come here. Come quickly.
2: Where?
1: To the pier glass. The oval mirror.
2: I crossed quickly to the old-fashioned mirror, expecting to see my own reflection. In a sense, I did. I saw myself. Every line in my face, every curl in my hair, every familiar look of myself reflected, except that the figure in the glass was dressed, as I could see after a quick glance at the now empty bed, in the white silk gown and the long bridal veil that had been laid out for me to put on.
1: I promised I would come.
2: But so late. Too late.
1: Not for you, I hope. And at long last, not for me.
2: Help me, Marguerite. What happened?
1: That's beyond me. But everything else I can explain quickly. You know most of it by now.
2: Yes, but...
1: No, there is no time to waste. First, you must get out of your clothes and back into your modern ones.
2: How could you know about them?
1: I have been dead a long time, but not allowed to lie in the grave. Oh, quickly now, change, and I shall tell you. As you already know, my father was in financial difficulties. Sir Theobald was sent from England to close him out, to expose him to ruin and disgrace. As you have guessed, an accommodation was made between my father and Sir Theo.
2: That old ghost.
1: That's the way I felt about him. Save in my time, it was different. I did have a duty to my father.
2: What do you mean, in your time? You're here now.
1: Oh, you know that isn't so. What am I? A reflection in a dark glass. A wandering spirit that you may bring to rest.
2: Me? How?
1: I know very few answers. Why you are here? An accident of time, and perhaps I have to believe that somehow we have common ancestors. The day before I was supposed to be married to Sir Theobald, I stole from the house and fled to meet Edward. We might have been married and happy if Theo hadn't found out from one of the grooms he had paid to spy on me.
2: I can see the rest. The establishment rolled in and dragged you home.
1: Yes. The next day, poor Edward made his foolish but wonderful attempt to rescue me.
2: And got killed for his pains. But then what?
1: What is about to happen to you? Theo drove me to the wedding, a pistol by his side. I was dressed as you see me in the mirror now. As we got to the covered bridge, just before we entered...
2: Yeah?
1: I pulled away from him and threw myself down into the stream. It's not so deep, but it is rocky. And I did what I wanted to do. I killed myself.
2: You poor girl.
1: And I've been doomed to wander all these years, unable to join my love, Edward. But now, I think at last, my time has come.
2: How?
1: With you. This time, if I kill myself, it will not be a sin because I can save you. Now, let's change places.
2: I don't know what you mean.
1: Me? In the wedding gown, looking into the mirror. You, in your modern jeans, looking out. As we ride to this wedding that never took place 200 years ago, we ride as one. But this time, it's my soul that will find escape.
2: What about me?
1: I don't know. It's a chance you'll have to take. But what better one do you face now?
2: It was that under thunderclouds and dark, scudding sky, Theo helped his bride to the two-horse carriage, unaware that with her, there was me, in blue jeans. Overhead, the skies were almost sitting on our heads, heavy with the promise of a storm.
3: Well, my love, what with one thing and another, not the most auspicious occasion for our wedding... Or may I hope you will contradict me?
2: Our fate is sealed. At least yours. You have achieved what you wanted to. Let us leave it at that.
3: No, not quite. The ridiculous child love you had for the young pup who is disposed of, I would like some guarantee that it will not come between us.
2: Round the bend and down the hill is the covered bridge.
3: Oh, yes, that's right.
2: For the time we reach it, I hope to answer your question forever. But why is it so dark?
3: It's like a storm on the way. Hey, hip, the way. I hope we can reach the church before it breaks.
2: There's the bridge.
3: Now don't press against me. It's a narrow tunnel, and I need room to maneuver.
2: Look, at the opposite end, through the mist, those two enormous eyes. What are they?
3: I don't know. I can't see.
2: There's something coming towards us. We're going to crash.

0: Peg? Peg, are you all right?
1: What?
0: I said, are you all right?
1: Did we crash?
0: Into what?
1: Well, there was a horse and carriage coming the other way and...
0: Come on, honey, you were out cold. You're dreaming.
1: Am I? Are you sure?
0: Well, sure I'm sure. The one thing I wish I was so sure of is where I'm at. I'm pretty low on gas. Well, we better find an open station soon.
2: Yes, sir. You was just about empty. Good thing I stay open this late.
0: Yeah, thanks. Oh, and thanks for putting us on our way.
2: Oh, that's no trouble. One of the things I'm here for.
1: Could I ask you something, sir?
2: I reckon I couldn't fuse a lady.
1: You ever hear of some people called Drexel around here?
2: Ah, no. Drexel is a right proper name, this part country. Goes back a couple of centuries or more. Old Manor House used to be here until shortly after the war. Then it became a hospital, like, burned down a couple of years ago. Sad to see it go. Kind of used to be a landmark, eh? Yeah, that's a funny thing. Come to think on it.
1: What was that?
2: Well, you must come over the covered bridge on your way here.
1: Oh, yes. We sure did.
2: Oh, a lot of excitement up there just after you came by. You might have heard the police car, ambulance and all.
1: Why? What happened?
2: Well, sir, they found lady. Committed suicide, they say. All dressed up like colonial times in a long silk wedding dress and veil. Strange thing is, nobody knows where she come from. Except in,
1: Except in what?
2: Oh, well now, ain't nothing to put any belief in. But there is an old legend round these here parts about the White Lady of the Bridge. Misty night she's supposed to haunt that old covered wreck. Well, who knows? Maybe now they'll fix that old bridge up. And another New Hampshire ghost will be laid to rest.
3: Another New Hampshire ghost. Certainly not for Peg Marshall. In a long and happy marriage to Ted Marshall, it is perhaps the one thing she never could quite share with him. Oh, of course, she's told him the story, but he just laughs it off because she was sound asleep when they entered that covered bridge and didn't wake up till they came out the other side. What happened in between? For Ted, nothing. For Peg, a nightmare. But then, in a moment of dreaming, anyone can live a lifetime. I'll be back shortly. Our cast included Jada Rowland, Bob Caliban, Ian Martin, and Bryna Rayburn. The entire production was under the direction of Hyman Brown.
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3: 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Marshall inviting you to return to our Mystery Theater for another adventure in the macabre. Until next time, pleasant dreams.

0: Come in. Welcome. I'm E.G. Marshall, your guide as we embark on a journey through a dark labyrinth of horror. But do not be afraid. I will be with you every terrifying minute. Together we will probe a ghostly shroud of mystery that thus far has concealed a horrible murder. I assure you, you will be in no danger. All that you see and hear takes place in your imagination. You cannot lose your life. You can only lose your mind. 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I'll be back shortly with Act One. Most tales of terror begin just before a gruesome murder is about to take place. Our story begins after the fact. Space scientist Carl von Linden is already dead. His murder, if it was murder, was neither unusual nor gruesome. But there were strange circumstances surrounding his sudden and unexplained demise. Investigating these circumstances is Charles Carey, a government agent assigned by his superiors at the Bureau to make a routine check of the situation. With him at the dead man's apartment is his assistant, Henry Boggs. What they are about to discover is anything but routine.
1: Here we are, Lieutenant. I believe this was von Linden's apartment number 17.
2: Yep. I've been here many times, Boggs. Under more pleasant circumstances.
1: You and he were good friends. His death must have come as quite a shock to you.
2: I was such a young man, just turned 30. One of the most promising scientists the department has ever known. Open the door, Boggs. You have the keys?
1: Right, sir. The rooms are rather large, comfortably furnished.
2: Yep. Von Linden and I spent many evenings here trying to outguess each other's moves on that chess set.
1: What did he talk about?
2: Oh, everything. Anything. Except those top secret experiments he was conducting. He was always open, friendly, easy to talk to. That is, until last week when he returned from Cairo.
1: Cairo? Well, then these must be the souvenirs of the trip. Excellent photos of the pyramid.
2: Yeah. Yeah, he showed them to me. There's one picture there that still baffles me, though.
1: Which one?
2: This one, here. Of von Linden standing at the entrance of a large pyramid. You see, look, he's standing at one side, looking to his left, smiling, as though he was being photographed with someone else. But there's no one else in the photo, huh?
1: Well, now that you mention it, that is rather strange. Did you ever ask him about it?
2: No, no. He didn't seem to want to talk about that trip. There was this girl, Tara, I believe her name was, a young woman with a strange hypnotic quality. He was glad to return home to escape her spell.
1: Well, you don't think this Tara could have had any connection with his death?
2: That's not likely. She was in Egypt when he died. She called him just before he had that fatal stroke. No, unless there's some way you can kill a man through hypnotic suggestion, we'll have to rule Tara out as a suspect. Here, have a look at her.
1: Among these photos?
2: No, no. No, on this easel. There's a painting von Linden made from memory when those nightmares began.
1: Nightmares?
2: Yeah. Look at this face, huh? Hard to believe someone as beautiful as this could give you nightmares.
1: Oh, fascinating green eyes.
2: Even more startling when contrasted with raven black hair. Who was she, Boggs?
3: Inspector Warren. The Pentagon call? Yes, I'll take it now. Hello. Yes, General. I know. Carl von Linden was an extremely gifted scientist. No, I'm completely satisfied that the death was the result of perfectly natural causes. Yes, come in. What you've heard, General, are just rumors. Yes, I see. Well, the Bureau will make that decision. Goodbye. Meddling old fool. Oh, I'm sorry, Lieutenant Carroll.
2: Oh, that's all right, Inspector. No, I'm sorry, but I'm here to give you as much trouble as the general.
3: Oh, about what?
2: The death of Carl von Linden.
3: Oh, look, Carrie, I know von Linden was a close friend of yours. But there's no mystery here. I've been going over your file. You've done an amazing job for the Bureau, and we're grateful.
2: Inspector.
3: I've also noticed you hadn't had a day off since last November.
2: Are you suggesting I take a vacation?
3: Oh, there's nothing unusual here. Many men in their prime overwork, buckle up under accumulated pressure, keel over quite suddenly, as your friend von Linden did.
2: Inspector, I saw a young man in perfect physical health keel over, as you say, but it wasn't from overwork or accumulated pressure.
3: Harry.
2: I think I understand. Someone somewhere in this bureau has decided that an investigation might produce results that could be damaging.
3: The decision to close this case was mine. Mine alone. Now, why don't you start that vacation, I suggest you?
2: Well, if you say so, sir.
3: Good. Then why not start by coming to my home tonight? I'm giving a small dinner to introduce a young lady I've been seeing. Someone I'm rather serious about.
2: Well, if you don't mind, I...
3: Oh, you have a date? Fine, bring her. I'm sure Tara would love to meet her.
2: Tara?
3: Well, you heard me mention her before.
2: No, I mean, yeah, I guess so. There'd be no other reason. The name would sound familiar to me.
3: Yes. Well, then you will be there. 8 o'clock?
2: Yes, Inspector. Yeah, I'll be there.
3: I'll get that, Charles. Ah, Carrie.
2: Ah, Inspector.
3: Come in. I'm so glad you could come.
2: Thank you.
3: My guests are out on the patio. Here, let me take your coat.
2: Ah, thanks.
3: I imagine you're anxious to meet Tara, the young woman I told you about.
2: Yeah, very.
3: She's quite a bit younger than I am. I don't know her age, really. Her beauty seems timeless, and I find her fascinating.
2: Well, you've been a bachelor all your life. I'm sure she must be fascinating.
3: You'll find her exactly as I described her to you.
2: Oh, you never did.
3: I beg your pardon?
2: Describe her. But if I may, let me describe her to you.
3: Well, how can you? You've never met her.
2: Well, I'd still like to try. You say she's fascinating.
3: Yes.
2: Therefore, her eyes are probably cat-like in quality. I'd say they were emerald green.
3: Well, go on.
2: And since her beauty, as you put it, is timeless, she has the translucent Egyptian skin tone, pale by comparison to most women, milk white. Her hair, black, raven black.
4: Bravo! An amazing deduction. I've been standing here in the shadows, and yet this handsome young man has given an intimate description of me.
3: Tara. Well, do come in, Tara. I'd like you to meet our new bureau expert on extrasensory perception, James Carey.
4: Oh, fascinated, Mr. Carey.
2: No more than I, Miss...
4: Just Tara. Call me Tara. Everyone does.
3: Everyone?
4: Oh, now, don't be jealous, darling. Carey, isn't he the young agent you were telling me about? The friend of that gifted scientist who had that unfortunate heart attack? Oh, my sympathies, Mr. Carey.
2: It was a great personal loss.
4: I understand. And yet the dead are gone. What purpose would it serve to exhume the body and perform an autopsy?
2: You told her of my request for an autopsy, sir?
3: Well, we were discussing the incident briefly.
4: We have no secrets.
3: Well?
4: If we're going to have silly bureau talk, I'll return to our guests. I was amused, Mr. Carey, when I entered the room, but if you insist on being intense...
3: No, Tara. Control that temper of yours. Don't leave. I was just trying to explain.
5: Yes, stay, Tara. As a favor to me.
4: Oh. Dr. Kadar, forgive the outburst. I did not know you had arrived.
5: I am sure you did not mean to be impolite.
4: Mr. Carey, Inspector Warren, this is an old and dear friend of mine, Dr. Stefan Kadar.
3: Ah, welcome to my home, Doctor. I don't believe Tara has mentioned you before.
5: I have been away on a journey.
2: To the Middle East, Doctor?
5: Why do you say that?
2: Oh, the souvenir you wear around your neck. The silver pendant engraved with hieroglyphics, that sapphire set in the center, is an ancient Egyptian cat's eye, is it not?
5: You are quite observant, Mr. Carey.
3: Well, Mr. Carey here is one of my staff of government investigators.
5: Investigating what, if I may ask?
2: Oh, nothing. At the moment, Doctor. I'm here as a guest, as you are. But I do find that pendant unusual, almost hypnotic. Can't seem to take my eyes off it.
5: Really?
3: He's right. It is fascinating.
5: It is getting rather late. I merely stopped by to extend my best wishes. By the way, Mr. Carey, what time do you have?
2: Huh? Time? Oh, that's 4:15.
5: 4:15 in the evening, sir?
2: Oh. I'm afraid my watch has stopped.
5: Has it? I suggest you check his watch, Inspector. Mr. Carey seems confused.
3: Yes, of course. It has stopped. No. Now, wait a minute. Good Lord, it's starting again. The hands are spinning. 5, 6, 7, 7:30. It's now exactly at the right time to the second.
4: Oh, darling, don't look so amazed. I should have warned you. Dr. Kadar is an unusual man with unusual powers.
2: Yes, I'll bet.
5: Mr. Carey is a source of exceedingly hostile vibrations. It is obvious he has little knowledge of the power of the mind.
3: Oh, you're wrong, Doctor. Just before you arrived, he performed an amazing feat of mental telepathy. He had never met Tara before, and yet without a single clue from me, he was able to describe her exactly.
2: Not nearly as impressive as your magnetic power.
5: Magnetic? How do you determine my power is magnetic?
2: To increase the forward speed of a watch, one would have to move metallic wheels and gears at an accelerated speed. To accomplish this, one would need electric or magnetic power.
5: Ah, clever, Mr. Carey, but entirely too logical. How would you say this is done?
3: I have no idea. Have you, Carey?
2: No, I don't.
5: Well, forgive my little prank. Tara, my child, you have my blessing.
4: Thank you, Kadar. I knew you would approve.
5: And now I must bid you good night.
3: Allow me to see you to the door, Doctor. Carey, escort Tara to the patio. I'll join you both there later.
2: Yes, sir. Well, they're gone. And now?
4: Now, Mr. Carey?
2: Aren't you going to suggest a walk in the garden?
4: You amaze me, Mr. Carey. You are not only a master of extrasensory perception, but a mind reader as well. If we leave by that door, we won't be seen. Coming?
2: I'm not sure.
4: Afraid?
2: Of what I can see, hear, and touch? No.
4: Take my hand. It is real, is it not? Alive, warm.
2: Who are you, Tara? Did my friend Carl von Linden ever truly know?
4: I know of no Carl von Linden.
2: There is a painting in his apartment, a portrait of a face he has seen many times in a dream.
4: Surely not me.
2: Perhaps not. But one thing I do know for sure, the death of von Linden was an unnatural occurrence. I promise you his murder will not go unpunished. And those who have done the devil's bidding will spend an eternity in hell.
0: We have a determined investigator in Lieutenant Charles Carey. Tara seems innocent enough, and yet her resemblance to the portrait in von Linden's apartment is too remarkable to be coincidence. Inspector Warren's fascination for the young woman could prove to be a stumbling block unless Carey can come up with cold, hard evidence linking his suspicions to fact. I'll be back shortly with Act Two. Have passed since the untimely death of gifted space scientist Carl von Linden. The night Lieutenant Carey met the beautiful, fascinating Tara, he returned home, troubled, unable to sleep. That unforgettable face, the same face that haunted his friend von Linden, now haunts the dark recesses of his mind. Try as he might, he cannot shake off the persistent ghostly image. Early the next morning, he and his assistant, Boggs, continue their investigation.
1: Now, I'll bet it was quite a shock to find that Tara is now Inspector Warren's playmate. How did she get here so quickly from Egypt? Didn't you say Von Linden spoke to her by telephone that night before he collapsed?
2: Yeah, it could have been a fake call made by someone else or pre-taped by Tara. The possibilities are numerous.
1: Uh-huh. Do they include flying across the ocean at supersonic speeds or, shall we say, on a witch's broom?
2: Not likely. All right, let's start with the file. See what you can dig up on a man named Kadar, Stefan Kadar.
1: Who's he?
2: A man I met at the party. Calls himself Dr. Kadar. Tall, wiry, high cheekbones, white hair.
1: An older man? How old would you say?
2: Sure, he looked ancient. And yet, he moved like a young athlete in his early 20s.
1: You think he's mixed up in Von Linden's death?
2: I have a feeling there's a connection.
1: Tara and this Dr. Kadar?
2: Yeah. They seemed strangely close. I got the impression she's afraid of him. I'm going to stop off at Inspector Warren's office. Make one last attempt to get his okay for that autopsy.
1: That would help.
2: I'll see what you can find on Kadar. I'll meet you at the inspector's office in 1 hour.
1: Gotcha. Oh, and Carrie.
2: Yeah?
1: From what you've told me, someone out there doesn't want any further digging into this affair. So be careful.
3: Inspector Warren speaking.
6: Oh, it's you, darling. No, you're not interrupting anything. Lieutenant Carey? No. As far as I know, he's on vacation. Those were my orders. The Von Linden case has been officially closed. Why are you so concerned, darling? A conflict between me and Carey? No. He and I are still good friends. It's just that he has a personal interest in this one. And he can be stubborn. Darling, don't worry. I won't upset myself and I won't overwork. Darling, someone's at the door. Yes. See you tomorrow night. Goodbye. Boggs, what are you doing here?
1: Looking for Lieutenant Carey, sir. Isn't he here?
6: Here? No, he's on vacation.
1: Oh, yes, that. Well, he's still disturbed about the Von Linden matter. He said he'd stop by to see you again about that autopsy. He was headed over here an hour ago.
6: Well, that's strange. You're sure he was coming here, Boggs?
1: Positive. He's anxious to exhume Von Linden's body, have it checked out at the lab.
6: I told him that was out of the question.
1: Well, you know how he is.
6: Yes, I know. That's why I'm concerned about his not arriving here. When did you say he left?
1: Over an hour ago.
6: Well, he may have changed his mind. I made myself very clear. There's to be no further investigation, no exhuming of bodies, no autopsies. The case is closed.
1: Yes, I know, but...
6: I'm busy, Boggs, if you don't mind.
1: Yeah, but I have a feeling something has happened to the lieutenant.
6: Nonsense.
1: He's always punctual. And he distinctly said I was to meet him here in an hour.
6: For what purpose?
1: I don't know. But he was definite about his instructions.
6: And I tell you, he hasn't been here. Now, I don't want any more about Lieutenant Carey or about the death of Von Linden. The investigation is over and the case is closed.
2: The inspector is right, Boggs.
6: Carey.
1: Where have you been, Lieutenant?
2: Walking. Reconsidering. The case. No need for further investigation. I have been mistaken.
6: I'm glad to see you finally come to your senses, Carey.
1: Come to his senses, sir. Look at him. He's lost all sense of time or reality. Look at his eyes. Empty. Glazed. Lieutenant Carey has been drugged. How do you feel now, Lieutenant?
2: I'm better. Still a little shaky.
1: The inspector's with the doctor. You had a rough time for a while.
2: Yeah, my head sure feels like it.
1: Can you remember anything? Anything that might give us a lead on how you came to be in this condition?
2: Well, I do remember leaving the office, heading for the elevator. On the way, somebody I haven't seen before said there was a call for me in Major Carlson's office. He's been transferred, you remember, to Rhodesia. So I picked up the phone and a voice. There was a voice that was so familiar. It said,
1: Yes?
6: Don't press so hard, Carrie.
2: It'll come to you.
7: But an hour completely dropped out of my life?
1: Not to mention the 6 hours following. What did the doctor say, Inspector?
6: He'll be all right. There's no official conclusion on what actually happened to him. The lab reports all look normal.
1: Normal. All because we're checking out a death that the Bureau refuses to classify as a murder case.
6: Perhaps I have been a bit stubborn about this. At first, things did look normal. But now, I just don't know.
2: You can find out.
6: How?
2: Okay, that autopsy.
6: Now, you talked me into this, Carrie. There better be some evidence coming out of this ghoulish matter of digging up a fresh corpse.
2: They've raised the coffin, Inspector. Yep. All right, man, step to one side, huh?
6: The coffin's intact. What now? This is your show, Carrie. Do you want it moved to the morgue for the autopsy?
2: Yeah, in a minute.
6: Well, why the delay? I thought you were eager for the report.
2: I am. But with your permission, I'd like them to open the coffin first.
6: Open it here?
2: That's right.
6: Carrie, you've been seeing too many horror movies. Exactly what's to be gained by... All right. Gentlemen, if you please, open the coffin. Good Lord. It's empty.
2: Exactly.
1: But who? How?
2: Save the questions, Boggs. I think it's time we track down some answers. Our case is once again officially open.
1: After 2 days of digging into the files, we don't seem to be any further along than we were before.
2: Nothing on Kadar?
1: Not a thing. The man just doesn't exist.
2: Well, perhaps he doesn't.
1: What?
2: Strange creatures, Kadar and Tara. One seems able to travel at the speed of light, be in two places at once, here in Egypt. And the other, Dr. Kadar, untraceable. Vanishes into thin air after making a mysterious appearance at the inspector's house.
1: Have you spoken to the inspector about this?
2: No, he's so taken with the beautiful tower, I'm sure he won't listen to reason. Even if we had some facts to reason with.
1: Well, what exactly do we have?
2: Well, Carl von Linden met with foul play, or else his body would not have been removed from that coffin.
1: Jack?
2: And a theory, only a theory, mind you, but the murder of von Linden is part of a pattern. A brain drain that began 6 months ago, according to some checking I've been doing on my own.
1: Brain drains?
2: Yeah, a series of unexplained deaths of talented scientists. Deaths that have taken place in various parts of the world.
1: I don't follow.
2: Here, these clippings from the files of the international press. Possibilities I had expected have turned out to be facts.
1: Which are?
2: Fact number one, von Linden, American space scientist, dies suddenly, cause unknown, and his body vanishes mysteriously.
1: Well, that's true.
2: Fact number two, reported in this newspaper from Leningrad. Ivan Salkovich, Russian scientist, drowned in the Baltic Sea. Body never recovered. Fact number three, Pierre Chamois, working on top-secret biochemical experiments in Paris, trapped in a laboratory fire of unknown origin. Body never found, or never acknowledged to have been found by the French government.
1: Well, that's fascinating, but I fail to see the link.
2: In each newspaper, there is a mention of a theatrical performance being given that week by a psychic, a mentalist, if you will, in the same city where each tragedy has occurred. And his name? Dr. Kadar.
1: Kadar? What's the next step, sir?
2: We're going to follow the trail that's warmest, Boggs. We're going back to that grave site.
1: There's the entrance to the graveyard, sir.
2: Yeah.
1: Up ahead.
2: You got your flashlight?
1: Yeah.
2: Storm is brewing. It's getting dark.
1: I have it right here, sir. I'll move on ahead. Just follow me.
2: Right.
1: Can you see all right?
2: Yeah, I'm fine. Fine, Boggs.
1: Wish I could say the same. Graveyards are not exactly to my taste.
2: Keep your eyes peeled for that gravesite.
1: Yeah.
2: I believe it's up ahead, just to your left, huh? Just beyond that large crypt? Yeah, the gravesite should be directly ahead now.
1: Here it is, sir.
2: Yeah, there it is. There's the open grave. Well, nothing seems to be changed. What's that?
1: The door, sir. To that large crypt.
2: Oh, yeah.
1: It's loose on its hinges, swinging in the wind.
2: Oh, it startled me for a moment.
7: light on the ground here. Huh? What's this?
8: Huh? What?
7: A silver pendant. It was half buried here in the soft earth. Hey, I've seen that before. Those ancient Egyptian symbols. The cat's eye.
2: It belongs to Dr. Kadar.
8: Are you sure?
7: Positive. He was wearing it when I met him. I remember looking into it, feeling strange, somewhat hypnotized.
1: Yeah, it does seem to have that quality. Turn away, Lieutenant.
7: What? I feel controlled by a sort of supernatural presence. Look, that strange ectoplasmic form there, alongside the open grave.
1: Well, I don't see anything, sir.
7: It's moving towards the crypt. We got to follow it, Boggs. There's something there, something the apparition wants us to see.
1: There's nothing there. Come back, Lieutenant. Come back!
0: Yes, the mind is a fragile thing. And when it is under pressure, it has been known to conjure up strange, frightening illusions. Did Lieutenant Carey actually see something hovering over the open grave? What strange force has taken control of his will? What lies waiting in that ominous crypt? We'll find out more about this deadly situation when I return shortly with Act 3.

Lieutenant Carey's murder investigation has succeeded only too well. It now looks like it may also succeed in adding the names of both Carey and Boggs to the list of unfortunate souls who have suddenly vanished. The sound you hear is a bubbling brown liquid from which emanates a shower of multicolored sparks. Giant electric coils slither up toward a mirrored ceiling, which is about to reflect an unspeakable evil. We are in a secret underground laboratory located...

0: friend, Mr. Boggs.
1: Boggs, where is Boggs? Where is he?
0: Lying right beside you, Mr. Carey. Asleep as you were but a few moments ago. I assure you, he's all right.
1: Wake him. Come on, bring him around as you did me.
0: Certainly, as a show of good faith. Here. Here is my silver pendant. If you will merely press the eye to his forehead...
1: He looks so pale. Boggs. Boggs, are you all right?
2: Yes, Lieutenant, I think so. Where are we?
1: In an underground lab of some sort.
0: Quite correct. Still in the graveyard, gentlemen, directly under the crypt. You both descended the hidden stairs inside the tomb at my bidding. I think it is time I let you in on my little secret and put an end to your curiosity.
1: Who are you? Why have you brought us here?
2: Please, Lieutenant, don't ask any more questions.
1: You smell the air. Acrid fumes. That's an acid of some sort bubbling in those tanks.
0: Aha, you are right, Mr. Carey. But they are not for you. Those tanks are much too small to encompass a full-grown man. If you will look more closely, you will see they're merely the size of your head. Besides, they are already filled.
1: Filled? With what?
0: That, gentlemen, is my secret. If you will both follow me to this electronic panel, I use it as a control board.
1: Control? To control what?
0: This way, if you please. As a friend of Dr. Carl von Linden, you will be interested in what I have to show you.
1: Von Linden?
0: Yes. And Pierre Chamois. And Professor Salkovich as well.
1: Are you implying that these three acid tanks have something to do with the three men who have been murdered?
0: Murdered? That's a strong word, Mr. Carey. I have murdered no one. The men I have made reference to are still alive.
1: Alive? Von Linden, Chamois, and Salkovich alive?
0: In a medical sense, yes. When a man drowns or is horribly burned in a mysterious holocaust or merely collapses from sudden increase in heart rate, he's not necessarily dead. His body may be rigid, completely immobile, as these three you see here in this hermetically sealed glass case.
1: Von Linden. And the other two must be Chamois and Salkovich.
0: But as long as the brain continues to function, medically, a man is still alive.
1: These three gruesome corpses alive?
0: Come, gentlemen, you are looking in the wrong direction. Here are von Linden, Chamois, and Salkovich. Here, in these bubbling tanks, each containing one magnificent specimen of a superior brain. A living brain, if you will. Kept alive. By me.
2: You'll go.
1: Careful, Boggs. He's got his hand on that control panel. Electric charge. He's not...
0: No. Just stand. He will be all right. But that was rather foolish.
1: But where did that bolt of power come from?
0: That? Oh! That was through the courtesy of Mr. Chamois. I merely pressed this button to activate his brain and direct the power surge. Mr. Chamois did the rest.
1: Unbelievable.
0: Yes. Considering only one brain was activated, imagine, if you will, the deadly destruction that would ensue if all three were activated at once.
2: What hit me?
1: Brainwave, Boggs, from one of those tanks, the one containing the brain of Mr. Chamois.
0: I suggest you do not try anything foolish. I do not wish to harm you, gentlemen. As I told you, I am not a murderer, merely a man of science devoted to organic and biochemical experiments.
1: Yeah, you mean like the one you conducted in France? The explosive gas, one that causes laboratories to go up in flames?
0: One of my minor efforts. Actually, it's a refinement of the ancient Egyptian fire. The container...

0: It not be cumbersome. A small lead-encased perfume vial set to go off at the precise moment.
1: Yeah, we already know the way it worked on Professor Chamois.
0: The poor fool. He was too in love with my beautiful Tara. Her perfume spray left in his coat pocket. Tara has been most helpful. She has brought me 3 magnificent specimens.
1: But brains without bodies?
0: I have no need for bodies, Mr. Carey. I have accomplished my objective, superior brain power, a living, thinking power, celebrating at my command. It is I who control them. And with them, I now have the power to build or destroy as I wish it, when I wish it, where I wish it.
1: I will admit that little experiment you just demonstrated was impressive. For a minor achievement.
0: Minor achievement?
1: Oh, come now. I've seen more exciting electrical displays at our own local Museum of Science and Industry. Haven't you, Boggs?
2: Yeah, sure. Much more exciting, sir.
0: I see. You're testing me, are you, Mr. Carey? Trying to discover just what sort of power I have under my control. If it is excitement you want, gentlemen, I will be most happy to oblige with a little help from my friends. Professor Sarkovich! A shower of white-hot sparks, if you please, blocking the door in case our visitors decide to make hasty exit in the middle of the show.
3: Good Lord. Will you look at that?
1: Keep back, Bog.
0: Now you, Dr. von Linden, a needle-sharp laser beam, blue liquid fire, separating our 2 guests. Hold them prisoner, each to his own side of the room.
3: Ah, watch it, Bog. Jeez, that was too close for comfort.
0: And now, once again, I call on you, my good Chamois. Repeat your fast performance. Strike Mr. Boggs with a kinetic bolt of current. This time, increasing the power to killing equation.
1: No, wait. Stop. You've proven your point. Dr. Kadar, we've seen enough.
0: I hear you, Mr. Carey. And so it seems of Sarkovich, Chamois, and von Linden. The electrical display, as you put it, is over.
1: I must admit, that was really something.
0: Thank you. It has not been easy to develop this violence. These men are peaceful by nature. At times they resist and are not easy to control.
1: You mean you shock them? That's how you control them?
0: With embedded heated electrodes. They have no love for me, my 3 professors, but they obey. And soon I will have more corpses. More brain.
1: And that's where Tara comes in.
0: Yes. Most beautiful child. But like most beautiful women, she has an insatiable need for power.
1: Which you provide. But why has she bestowed her gifts on Inspector Warren, huh?
0: Inspector Warren was not chosen for his brain, but for his social contacts in your space program. He has had his uses.
1: Had?
0: At this very moment, Tara is placing a small vial in his coat pocket. The incendiary charge is set to go off at midnight when she's safely out of range of the deadly Egyptian fire.
1: And the newspapers will report another unfortunate accident.
0: Exactly. It is just past 11:30. Ah, you're not thinking of anything heroic right now, are you, Mr. Carey?
1: No, I was thinking about your 3 captive professors, how they must hate you.
0: Hate me?
1: Yeah, well, they must know what you have done to them, how you torture them, and for what purpose. What if they were to make a concerted effort to fight back? How much damage do you think they could do?
0: Huh? The thought is too fearful to contemplate.
1: But what if they try, Doctor, and succeed in wresting control from you?
0: It's impossible. I am in full control.
1: Well, then there is no harm in my urging them on, is there? Tao, do you hear me? Join forces with your tortured colleagues. Combine your mental powers. Rid yourselves of this madman once and for all.
0: Ah! Stop! You are confusing
1: them. No, I don't think so, Doctor. I think they know exactly what they are doing.
0: The beam, the laser beam, not the horrend and stop, stop. He's turning that laser beam to a
1: ray. Yes, that's it, Carr. One surge of power. Destroy it all and you're free.
0: Ah, the fire. Ah, it's blinding. Ah.
4: The vials, sir. They're all exploding.
1: Run for it, Boggs. Run for it or we'll never get out of here alive.
2: I can't believe it, Lieutenant. That chamber of horrors, it was like a nightmare.
1: Keep your eyes on the road, Boggs.
2: Getting close to midnight.
1: Yeah. Ah, there's the house up ahead. Quick, pull into the driveway.
2: Yes, sir. And there's Tara, just coming out on the porch. We made it. Yeah. Inspector Warren is with us.
1: Okay, turn your lights off. We'll move in slowly.
2: Right, sir. It isn't likely that hidden vial will go off while she's still with us.
1: Well, I wouldn't bet on it. A madman like the late Dr. Kadar was capable of anything. Okay, stay in the shadows.
5: You've really been a delightful guest, darling. But really, you mustn't stay any longer.
6: I'd never bear to leave you.
5: But it's almost midnight. I'd love for you to stay, but...
6: Would you, Tara?
7: Mary. And Boggs. What are you two doing here?
1: I'll explain in a minute, Inspector. Give me your coat.
7: My coat?
1: Yeah, that won't be necessary. I found what I want here in your pocket. Tara's perfume vial.
5: You're mistaken, Mr. Carey. That vial is not mine.
7: Oh, but it is, darling. I recognize the scent.
1: Please step back.
7: What are you doing?
1: I'm going to throw this vial as far as I can across the highway into that open field.
7: Good Lord. What was in that? It is the heat. It's suffocating. What chemical could cause that explosion?
1: We'll never know, sir.
2: They say Inspector Warren was quite devastated at the thought that his sweet, innocent Tara was fooling around behind his back. But you'll be happy to know he's forgiven her and sees her regularly. Every Sunday, on Visitor's Day at the State Correctional Institution. I'll be back shortly. Most crime stories have a message. Ours do not. They are offered as pure entertainment. But for those who insist on a message, we offer you a choice of two. For the good guys, we have a word of caution. When it comes to a romantic liaison with a beautiful woman, look before you leap. It could be a matter of love or death. And to the bad guys, a word of advice from Oscar Wilde, who warns, murder is always a mistake. One should never do anything one cannot discuss after dinner. Our cast included Paul Hecht, Robert Dryden, Stotz Cotsworth, and Carol Tytel. The entire production was under the direction of Hyman Brown. Radio Mystery Theater was sponsored in part by Carrier Air Conditioning. This is E.G. Marshall inviting you to return to our Mystery Theater for another adventure in the macabre. Until next time, pleasant dreams.
8: 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Tonight's titles were The Covered Bridge and Brain Drain. 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This is your host, Rod, saying, thanks for listening. Until then, have a good one.
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0: Good evening, this is your host, Evan. Welcome to Audio Theater for Sunday, April 19th, 2026. 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Tonight's titles are as follows. Rosa or the Park, Luigi finds a wallet, Luigi has a fire in the store, and Business Trip to Buffalo. This set of shows aired on the evenings of March 21st, 28, August 15th, and 22nd, 1950. Now, sit back and relax, as Life with Luigi brings you tonight's feature. 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
1: The makers of Wrigley's Spearmint Chewing Gum invite you to enjoy Life. Life with Luigi, a new comedy show created by Cy Howard and starring that celebrated actor, Mr. J. Carroll Nash, with Alan Reed as the Squally.

You know, friends, Wrigley's Spearmint Chewing Gum is a typically American product that appeals to people of all ages and nationalities in all parts of our country. And the Wrigley people feel that Life with Luigi is a typically American radio program, a friendly, enjoyable show that sort of symbolizes the American spirit of tolerance and goodwill. So the makers of Wrigley's Spearmint Gum are glad to bring you Life with Luigi each week and have you join them in this pleasant half-hour's entertainment. And now let's read Luigi's letter as he writes about his adventures in America to his Mama Basco in Italy.

0: Dear mamma mia. He asked me if I'm really happy here in America, and my answer is yes, sir. I've got my health, my friends, and my little business. And mamma mia, believe me, my business is a plenty little. If it was any little, you couldn't see it. But still in America, they got a saying, you don't need to be rich to be happy. All you need is the money. And only last week, I was reading a book, and inside it was a pictures of lots of big American millionaires. Also tells how they were to make their fortune. Johnny D. Rockefeller, he's made his money from oil. J.P. Morgan, from the banks. And another fellow, Andrew Carnegie, the book says that he's got his money from a stealer. But I'm no understanding, he looks too honest for that. But I'm like especially the picture of Mr. Johnny D. Rockefeller Jr. Book tells how Mr. Rockefeller's son is a worker still hard all the day to make money. But still, I'm a think is a lucky thing his papa was born before him. Me, mama, me, I'm not so lucky with money, but I'm lucky with friends. Besides my friends from a night school, I'm got my good countryman Pasquale who's brought me to America. Sometimes Pasquale, he's act hard with me, but inside, he's got a heart as big as his daughter, Rosa. And mamma mia, that the girl is big. You look out of sight the way that she's looking like two people standing in front of her. Mamma mia, I was sitting here in my store thinking about Pasquale's not to bother me too much lately with Rosa. How much I'm owe him. When suddenly doors open up and in comes a big wind.
1: Luigi, my friend. Hello, Luigi. Hello, hello.
0: Hello, Pasquale.
1: How's my ripe little pumpkin ahead, eh?
0: Well, I was just finished writing a letter to my mom. Well, Pasquale, you excuse me. How am I going to rush you to my night school
1: account? Oh, wait a minute. What are you school, Luigi? Huh? So you're going to become a smart 10 minutes later. You know, lately I ain't been seeing you so much. Always you rushing off at the school, rushing off to the library, running here, running there. Someday you're going to wake up and find out you left the house an hour ago.
0: But first, I got to go now. Tonight in the school, we was going to study about...
1: Study. What are you looking in a book so far? Ask me. I know everything. The world is around, a D.O.G. is a dog, and two makes a five.
0: But 22 is a four.
1: Not by my cash register. Luigi, get a wife to yourself. What do you think the schools are for, anyhow? That's just a place for kids who can't find jobs. Now, look, Luigi, you take my advice to forget about a school. There's the bigger things in a life.
0: Like a what?
1: Like a Rosa?
0: No, Pasquale. Rosa's too fat for me. I'm never going to marry her.
1: All right, Luigi. Since you don't want to talk of marriage or business with me, maybe it's about time I talk of business or talk with you.
0: Hey, Pasquale, I'm going to never see your face to look at this way.
1: Well, keep a looking. I got all kinds of faces. For somebody who's appreciated my favors, I got a sweet and a kind of face like an angel. But for somebody who don't appreciate what I'm a dinner for him, I got a mean face like a devil. In other words, I got a two faces. You understand that?
0: Yeah, Pasquale, you're the most two-faced man I know.
1: The funny thing, when I'm excited, it's to come out of different. I never told you this before, Luigi, but my bringing you here to America was an investment. And every penny I spend on that investment, I write down in this little black book. Now I wonder you should pay me back.
0: What? Then you was never consider me a friend, huh, Pasquale?
1: Friend? Luigi, people who don't marry my daughter, they're my worst enemy.
0: No, Pasquale, that's hard to believe. You really keep a record in a little book of all of the money you was spent on it?
1: Every penny. Here, let's look at some figures. Transportation, Italy to New York, $38.
0: $38? $38?
1: Sure, I didn't bring you over like a bum. You travel as steerage.
0: Yeah, but Pasquale, I'll pay you back for that trip.
1: All right. But remember when you stepped off of the boat, how hungry you was?
0: Sure, traveling with all those animals, I'm going to get a terrible appetite.
1: Okay, Okay, here it is in the book. Luigi, off a boat, very hungry, hot dog, 5 cents. Still hungry, not a hot dog, 5 cents.
0: And you wrote all of that down, huh, Pasquale?
1: Yep, 2 more hot dogs, 10 cents, lemonade, 3 cents, a bag of popcorn, a dime, 4 hamburgers, a bag of spud nuts and a coffee, 65 cents. Quart of ice cream of 3 flavors of 45 cents. And here's the one item for $2.
0: $2? $2 for what?
1: A doctor. You got a stomachache that day. Now, let me see. Next today, a haircut and a shave and the barber's at college of 15 cents. A bottle of iodine and bandages of 20 cents.
0: Well, all right, Pasquale. How much you figure I'm owe you?
1: Luigi, $1,000.
0: $1,000?
1: I'm want every penny.
0: Pasquale, friendship don't mean nothing?
1: Nothing at all, no.
0: Pasquale, you know I'm not going to pay you. What are you going to do with me?
1: I'm going to put you in a jail.
0: Pasquale, you wouldn't have put me in a jail just for the money.
1: What then, for love? Luigi, business is a business. You don't want a Rosa, I don't want you. That's as plain as the banana nose on your face.
0: All right, Pasquale, call the police.
1: Oh, no. You're never going to make money for me while you're in a jail. So I'm throwing you out of your antique shop, cutting you loose, so you can find a job on the outside and make some money for me.
0: You really want Tom Ashur to go, Pasquale?
1: Well, you don't have to go right this minute. I know it's got to take a time at the pack to clean up the place, settle all your business, find a pushcart to move out of your stuff, to find a place to sleep. All that, it takes time. I'll give you 50 in a minute. All right. By tomorrow night, I want you out of here, even if you got to sleep in the park.
0: Well, when Pasquale is to feel that the way about me, is no use for me to stay here no more. Well, I'm going out to my night school and say goodbye to the only friends I'm going to left.

0: That's all right, Soso, but everything's going to be all right.
1: Quiet, flat. Please, please. All right. I'll call the roll. Mr. Basco? Well, he's not usually absent. Mr. Horowitz?
2: Yeah.
1: Mr. Olson?
3: Yes.
1: Mr. Schultz?
4: The flesh is here, but the spirit is playing hockey.
5: Oh, thank you, fellow boobers. Smile, everybody.
6: But I'm ahead of Mr. Olson.
1: You're late, Mr. Basco.
6: Well, I was having a little trouble.
1: Oh, that's all right. Just take your seat. Now, class, today we are taking up some of the more common errors made in grammar. And one of the commonest, perhaps, is the split infinitive. Mr. Horowitz, what is a split infinitive?
7: I don't know.
1: Mr. Basco?
8: I'm a don't know.
1: Mr. Schultz?
4: Don't look on me. I ain't crossing the picket line.
1: Good heavens, doesn't anybody know the answer? Mr. Basco, what does the book say on
8: that? Haircut and a shave and a barber's a college of 15 cents.
1: What? What book did you find that in?
8: That was in a Pasquale's little black book. It tells every penny Pasquale's spent on a mission since he brought me to this country.
7: Luigi, why did he do a thing like that?
8: Now he's figured out I'm owed $1,000, and if I'm a donor, marry his fat daughter, so I'm got to get out.
4: Then, Luigi, get out. An ounce of prevention is worth 250 pounds of cure. Smile.
1: That's right, Mr. Basco. Mr. Pasquale's probably trying to throw a scare into you, as always.
3: Yo-ho, after all, Pasquale brought you here. And he is responsible for your general welfare.
2: Sure. Probably by this time he's forgotten the whole thing.
8: No, friends, not the way Pasquale was acted tonight. Tonight he was a really hard man.
4: He must have eaten one of his meatballs. Smile, Luigi. He wouldn't really chase you out into the park. You just tell him America is a free country and you can pick any wife you want.
8: Yeah, but Schultz, supposing Pasquale's in a listen, I'm still got to sleep in a park.
4: So it's still a free country. You can pick any bench you want.

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1: And so, Mamma Mia, has it happened the worst thing that could have happened to me? I'm going to find out Pasquale is not really my friend. I'm going to get out of the store so Olsen has told me I should go to the YMCA to place for sleep. I'm just to come back. And after seeing what's going on there, I don't like it. How am I going to sleep if they're going to wake me up every 2 hours to play handball? Anyway, I'm sitting here looking in a newspaper for a job when suddenly the telephone is ringing. Is it Luigi Basco? Hello.
2: This is a Pasquale. Goodbye. Are you still in the store?
1: Yeah, Pasquale. I've been looking for a job, but I'm not going to find one.
2: Well, you better find one quick.
1: But, Pasquale, I'm going to look all over the paper, but there was nothing.
2: Did you look under the H's? You could find a job there.
1: Under the H's? What's that?
2: Husband.
1: Pasquale, I'm sorry, but...
2: All right. In 2 hours, you're going to get it thrown out, and the sheriff is coming with his posse. Goodbye.
1: Mamma mia, where's the newspaper? I'm better find something to quit. My trouble is I'm never sure to stay in an antique shop. I'm sure to get into some other business. Mamma mia, what's this? Learn the trade. Make money while you learn a new trade like building a refrigeration, a radio, electronics, and an accountant. Plan your career with Uncle Sam and join the United States Marines. Sure, I'm going to do this. I'm going to have to fight and I'm going to learn a trade. By the time I'm going to get out from the Marines, I'm going to pay back a Pasquale. I'm going to have a college degree. Then I'm going to go back to my night school class and I'm going to be the smartest one there. Luigi Basco, your troubles is over. You're going to be a United States Marine.

0: sign on the building is a say on a list of the center. It says nothing about the jobs. It's a funny kind of building. Funny kind of building for teaching. Looks like army barracks. Well, I'm going anyway. They're making a move in the pictures of here.
1: All right, Bud, what are you looking at?
0: Oh, please, I'm going to see you out in the paper and I'm going to come for a job.
1: A job, eh? Well, that's one way of putting it. Dodger Bass, another recruit.
2: Let's see these papers. Luigi Basco, 21 North Halstead Street. Have a seat, Mr. Basco.
0: Thank you.
2: I see here, Mr. Basco, you've given us your reason for coming here to learn a trade.
0: That's right. You see, Pasquale, he's my countryman who's on a spaghetti palace. Well, he's throw me out of the store. I'm going to get no place to go. I'm going to show your advertisement in the paper, so I'm coming for a job. Please. You got a room for one more marine?
2: Mr. Basco, I don't want to disillusion you, but let me tell you something about marine life. Now, in the first few weeks, a Marine must learn how to walk miles with heavy marching equipment, how to stand guard, how to drill for hours on end, how to use the bayonet. He learns first aid, how to improvise stretchers under battle conditions, and how to handle grenades, rifles, and machine guns under direct bombardment. You understand that?
0: Huh?
2: What's the matter?
0: Huh?
2: I say, what's the matter?
0: Well, with so much noise going on, how am I going to study for my college degree?
2: Mr. Basco, would you want the Marines to throw away their guns just so you can study?
0: No, but if I could just keep it quiet for 2-3 hours a day, I'm appreciative. Please, in a paper you say you're going to teach me some trade.
2: Well, we do, but as an antique dealer, you hardly qualify in metallurgy, engineering, photography, electronics, construction, and similar trades. Now, what are you good at?
0: I'm good at the milking of goats.
2: Perhaps I should give you a simple aptitude test to find out what you're best suited for.
0: Okay.
2: Now, these pictures here represent different types of battle equipment. Now, what would you say these are?
0: Well, is it look familiar? Is
2: Thanks.
0: You're welcome.
2: Oh, brother. Now, look here, right here below the tanks. You see, now here's a piece of naval equipment. Is that a U-boat?
0: What?
2: Is that a U-boat?
0: No, that's not a my boat.
2: Oh, we can't have a third war. Mr. Basco, I'm afraid you don't give us much to go on. Now, there must be some field you can go into. Have you ever heard of jet pilots?
0: No, I'm got old-fashioned gasoline.
2: Old-fashioned gas, yeah. Maybe we better leave the business of finding you a job for later. Believe me, there are hundreds of fascinating vocations.
0: But I'm going to want a vacation. I'm going to want a job.
2: Mr. Basco, pay attention. I said vocations. And there's no telling what might interest you. You might take a liking to something like, aerial photography.
0: How much money am I going to make it taking the pictures of aerials?
2: Well, you see, it's obvious. It's obvious you don't know the meaning of aerial photography. Well, you see, what you do, you go up in a plane, they strap you onto the tip of a wing, and you take pictures of the ground at about 400 miles per hour.
0: What are the jobs you got?
2: Mr. Basco, I think your willingness to learn is more important than anything else. Now, if you'll just sign this enlistment paper, we'll work out the details later.
0: I'm a sign of the paper?
2: Yeah, that's right. On the bottom black line right there.
0: Black line, all right.
2: Fine.
0: Then now, when am I going to start?
2: You start right now.
0: Right.
3: Attention!

0: sense. Have you found Luigi?
1: No, but I found this note in his store.
0: Note? Here, give me. I'll read it. Dear Pasquale, by the time you read this, I'm going to be in Iwo Jima. Pasquale, you was right. So far in America, I've been good for nothing. So I'm going to join Uncle Sam and learn a trade. Pasquale, I'm realizing now you was very good and patient with me, better than I deserve. You was always like a papa to me, and I'm still love you, Luigi.
2: That's a terrible. Rosa, it's all your fault.
1: My fault?
2: Yes, you was always a hound at him to get married.
0: Poor little pumpkin ahead. The army's going to kill him. He don't know his left soccer from his right. Now, wait a minute. It's not too late. Hello. Hello. Hello, operator. Give me an army enlistment center. Oh, that little pup squeak. If anything to happen to him, I'm never going to talk it to myself.
3: Hello, Sergeant Brown, Army enlistment.
0: Hello, United States Army. This is the Pasquale. I'm a helper win the last war by watching out for airplanes out of my block.
3: Yes? What can I do for you?
0: A friend of mine, Luigi Basco, he's a runaway from home to join the army, but you mustn't take him. He ain't a citizen. How can he fight the soldiers when he's still fighting for a second citizen of papers?
3: Oh, does he have his first papers?
0: Oh, sure.
3: Then he's acceptable. But this time, sir, he's probably a soldier.
0: What? Oh, goodbye. Rosa, we're too late. Ooh, I'm in such a big dope. I would have given anything if I could have get him out. Anything.
4: Hello, Pasquale. Hello, Rosa.
0: Luigi, you come back.
1: Oh, Luigi came back.
0: Hey, Luigi. Hey, where you get that crew haircut, huh?
4: Well, it's a long story, Pasquale. I went to the Marines for a job. And instead of men is asking me a lot of questions, he's making me march up and down. Some of the doctors is examining me. And they give me malaria shots, typhoid shots, 6 other shots. Then... then they cut off my hair, they push me in the next line.
0: What's that little bandage on your arm?
4: Before they push me in the next line, they take away a pint of blood.
0: Oh, Luigi, it was my fault you went through all this. But now that you're back, I'm going to make it all up for you.
4: No, but Pasquale, I'm just to come back to pack my clothes.
0: What? You a Marine?
4: Sure.
0: How you know?
4: Because all the day they've been teaching me to say, "Pound off a tree for the hip, the hip, the six."
0: Oh, terrible. Russell, what are we going to do?
1: Maybe John Wayne can get him out.
0: Oh, shut up, you friend. Luigi, I'm going to go straight to the governor, get you a parole. Believe me, Luigi, I would do anything if I could get you out. I forget what you owe me, forget a marriage. I would make you a full apartment in my store.
4: Oh, Pasquale, now I'm going to know how you really feel about me. For my part, if I wasn't to sign up with the Marines for the next 18 years, I would have married us right now.
1: Papa, do something!
0: Ross, there's no use, so we call up the army. They say they take anybody. If they take anybody, they take a Luigi.
5: Pardon me, is Private Basco here?
4: Yeah, it's me, Private Basco, United States Marine.
1: Oh, Private Basco!
5: I'm from the Marine Corps.
0: Oh, please, don't take him away. That's the man, Luigi.
4: No, please. Pasquale, Rosa, please. Please, if I'm gotta go, I'm gotta go. All right, the captain, I'm a pack of the bags.
5: Mr. Basco, the enlistment section just checked over your papers, and they find a mistake has been made.
4: Huh?
5: You're not a full citizen.
1: But it's too late. He's got his first papers.
0: Yes, we just called the army. They told us that they accept the head.
5: Well, sir, first papers are enough for the army, but the Marines requires full citizenship. Mr. Basco, I've got bad news for you. Huh? You can't be a Marine.
4: What the... Mamma mia, I'm a no Marine. I'm a just a Luigi Basco.
5: I'm sorry, sir. Good night.
4: Oh, Pasquale, Life is a good to us. You got your wish. I'm no more marine. Now you and me, we're partners, and we're going to live happily after after.
1: Luigi, and you and me can get married.
4: Oh. Well, if I'm a promised, I'm a promised. Right, the partner?
2: Luigi, we're not the partners.
4: Huh?
2: Rosa, get away from here.
1: Papa, what about our marriage?
2: It's all off.
4: But the wife, Pasquale.
2: My daughters are going to have nothing to do with a draft, the Dodger.

0: And so, mamma mia, I'm with all my cinema rings, but as it turned out that I'm a didn't go. And the right now around here is like they say in a war, all quiet on the Pasquale front. He's a say nothing and I'm a say nothing. I'm a figure out, let him keep his business as long as he keeps his daughter Rosa. But I'm a think, maybe Pasquale is really happy that I'm a come back. Just before he's a come into my store, and he's a brought me some milk and some stale cookies. And he didn't write it down in his little black book. I made sure I'm a paid him in the cash. You're loving a son, Luigi Basco, the little immigrant.
1: 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So carry a package of Wrigley's Spearmint Gum with you wherever you go. Then, morning, noon, or night, you'll always be set for some real chewing enjoyment. 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J. Carol Nash is starred as Luigi Basco with Alan Reed as Pasquale, Hans Conried as Schultz, Jody Gilbert as Rosa, Mary Shipp as Miss Spaulding, Joe Forte as Horowitz, and Ken Peters as Olsen. Music is under the direction of Lud Gluskin. Friends, the Wrigley Company invite you to listen to their other program, The Gene Autry Show, every Saturday night over most of these same CBS stations. Bob Stevenson speaking. 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

The makers of Wrigley's Spearmint Chewing Gum invite you to enjoy Life. 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

You know, friends, Wrigley's Spearmint Chewing Gum is a typically American product that appeals to people of all ages and nationalities in all parts of our country. And the Wrigley people feel that Life with Luigi is a typically American radio program, a friendly, enjoyable show that sort of symbolizes the American spirit of tolerance and goodwill. So the makers of Wrigley's Spearmint Gum are glad to bring you Life with Luigi each week and have you join them in this pleasant half hour's entertainment. And now let's read Luigi's letter as he writes about his adventures in America to his Mama Basco in Italy.

0: Dear Mamma Mia. It's over a year and a half I'm in America. I know I'm learned so much about this beautiful country. I remember the first week I was here, somebody told me, the little green box in the corner was for mail, and the little red box for fire. I thought, what a strange country. If you got a fire, you got to send a letter to the fire department. So I walked over to the little red box, and the sign is says, break the glass and pull it down the handle. This I'm a dead. Now believe me, Mamma Mia, you almost had your son back in Italy. I was a pretty stupid in those days, huh, Mamma Mia? But now I know much more, and I can appreciate what a fine country is this America, and also the people who live here. Only yesterday I was walking in the street, the manager come up to me and he say, hey, you got a nickel for a cup of coffee? This is touching me to the heart, Mamma Mia. Here is an American, a man I don't even know, and he's worried if I'm got a nickel for a cup of coffee. Ah, the people are wonderful. The country is wonderful. And every night when I'm a walker to my night school class, I'm a kind of sing with the happiness. America, I love you. You like a papa to me. Promotion to ocean. Ah, there's my school building. Oh, you mighty torch of learning. You gigantic institution of education. Mamma mia, if I'm going to talk so good, why am I going to night school? Well, I'm going to cross the street. Mamma mia, I think I'm a better waiter for the light. Well, I'm crossing now. I think I'm a better stand in the safety zone for a while. I think I'm better get out of the safety zone for a while. I think I'm better get out of the safety zone before I'm get the kill. Oh, it's a beautiful night. I hope I'm not going to be too late for... Hey, what's this laying on the street? I'm going to pick him up. It's a wallet. Somebody must have lost. Well, I'm looking for the owner's name. Oh, here it is. Hickok. No, wait. Oh, it looks like it belongs to an army general. Over here is a stamped in a gold, Jen Cowhide. Oh, here's something. Identification card. Peter T. Simpson. In a case of illness, notify Mary Simpson. Poor man, I must be sick. Well, I'm going to tell it to the policeman. Hey, Mr. Officer.
1: Yeah?
0: I'm going to find this wallet, and maybe you know who's lost it.
1: No, nope. Search me.
0: Oh, you think maybe you was lost it?
1: No. Where'd you find this, Mac?
0: In the street there. And my name is Luigi.
1: Let's see it.
0: Sure, here.
1: Did you look inside this?
0: Just for the name. I don't think you better call Mary Simpson and tell her husband is sick.
1: What? What's your name?
0: My name? Why you want my name?
1: Regulations, bud.
0: Name is not the bud, is Luigi Basco.
1: Address?
0: It's 21 North Hollister Street. Why you ask?
1: Don't ask so many questions. The police department will notify you about this in a little while.
0: The police department?
1: You heard me.
0: Please, Mr. Policeman, I want a little favor.
1: What is it?
0: Let me put the wallet back where I'm found it. Then you go your way, I'm going to go my way, and we don't squeal on each other.
2: That's all right, folks. Don't worry about a thing. Everything's going to be all right.
3: All right. Quiet, please. I'll call the roll. Mr. Basco? Not here. Mr. Horowitz?
4: Here.
3: Mr. Olson?
5: Yes.
3: Mr. Schultz?
6: Si, senor.
3: Mr. Schultz, please use the English language. Besides, senor means man, and I am not a man.
1: Monsieur?
3: That would still be calling me a man in French.
0: Himmel, we better get you back to English before you grow a beard.
1: That's right. Smile, everybody.
3: All right, that's enough. Now, class, today we...
0: I'm here, Miss Pudding.
3: Mr. Basco, that's the second time this week you've been late. You better have a good excuse.
0: I'ma got a good one, Miss Pudding. I'ma found a wallet in the street and I'ma give it to the policeman. He's asking me a lot of questions and he's taking me a long time.
3: Well, all right, take your seat.
0: Miss Pudding, you think I'ma did it right to giving a wallet to the policeman?
3: Well, I'm sure you acted like a good citizen, Mr. Basco.
4: That's right, Luigi. I would have done the same thing.
5: Yo-ho, me too.
0: Oh, ain't we all a bunch of liars? Hey, sure, so you think I'ma did it wrong?
4: Ah, who knows? My cousin Wolfgang once found a diamond ring in the street, and he was faced with the same temptation. Finally, after struggling with his conscience, he turned the ring over to the police.
0: Turned it right in, huh, Schultz?
4: Well, first he had it appraised and made sure it was worthless. Smile, everybody. Luigi, what are you so glum about?
0: Well, the policeman has took my name and address, and I'm worried what he's going to do with me.
4: Do with you? Luigi, you got nothing to worry about.
5: Yo-ho, you might get a endless reward from the gentleman who lost it, Luigi.
0: Reward? But I'm going to want the money for doing my duty like a good citizen.
4: Ach, don't be so foolish, Luigi. If you want to be a gentleman, the first time he offers you the reward money, say no. And the second time, say no again, but a little more slowly. And the third time, you grab.
0: Yeah, but it shows the supposing he don't offer a third time.
4: Then you should grab it the second time.

0: Oh, mamma mia, so early in the morning is the telephone ringing. Hello.
1: Hello, this is Peter T. Simpson, the man who lost that wallet.
0: Oh, this is Luigi Basco, the man who found it. You feeling any better, Mr. Simpson?
1: What?
0: In your wallet is to tell her how you're sick.
1: Never mind that. Mr. Basco, you found my wallet yesterday and the police have returned it to me.
0: Good, the police, they're very honest too.
1: Mr. Basco, you listen to me.
0: It's about the reward that Mr. Simpson had, so right. I'm just a bit of my duty like a good citizen.
1: All right, Mr. Good Citizen. The police found only $30 in my wallet. What did you do with the other 100?
0: Not 100? What do you mean?
1: You know very well what I mean. If you'll return it to me now, I'm willing to forget the whole incident.
0: Not $100?
1: Now stop acting dumb, Mr. Basco.
0: Hey, Mr. Simpson, I'm going to like what are you thinking about to me. And if you ever lose something again, I'm never going to find it for you.
1: All right, Mr. Basco. Now listen carefully. There was $130 in that wallet when I lost it. $30 in small bills and $100 bill.
0: You sure there was $100 bill inside?
1: I know, because that morning I cashed a check for $100 at the bank. Now you look here. You'd better bring that money over to my house by tonight, or I'll see you in court. Goodbye.
0: Mamma mia. I better get out of bed and run next door to Pasquale.
2: Luigi, my friend. Hello, Luigi. Hello, hello.
0: Pasquale, I'm got a lot of trouble.
2: Just look at my little pumpkin head. You're getting a real absent-minded. Look, you forgot to put your clothes on today.
0: Hey, Pasquale, you've got to help me.
2: You're standing there in your nightshirt, you look like that famous nurse, Florence Nightingale.
0: Hello, Pasquale, listen to me.
2: All right, the little cabbage you push. Tell the Papa Pasquale what's the trouble in your little head.
0: Well, I'm a found a wallet yesterday, Pasquale, and I'm going to turn it over to the police, and he's to give it to Mr. Simpson. And he's taking me to court to punish me for $100 I never took.
2: Mm-hmm. What's new otherwise? Luigi, you dreamed. Is it getting more complication all the time?
0: No, Pasquale, it was no dream. It was real. It's really happening.
2: What? You mean you really find a wallet in the street and give it to the cops?
0: Sure.
2: Luigi, that's not the patriotic, taking the money out of circulation that way.
0: Yeah, but I'm spoiling it. Everybody, they said I'm did it right by giving it
2: to the cops. Oh, so go to everybody for advice about your countryman, Pasquale, and what's happened to you. Trouble. Luigi, when you want advice, you should have come only to Pasquale. Fella who's got the brain to scatter away all your little troubles.
0: You're so right, Pasquale. You're the biggest scatterbrain I know.
2: That's a funny thing. When I'm going to say it, it's going to come out different.
0: Pasquale, please, tell me what I'm sure to do. Mr. Simpson said it was $100 or more in the wallet. The cops said they found only 30, but I'm not took it at 100. Pasquale, you believe in me, no?
2: Sure, I believe in you, Luigi.
0: Oh, thanks, Pasquale. You're a real friend.
2: Now, let's split the 150-50 and I forget the whole thing.
0: Pasquale, you really think I'm took out that $100?
2: I didn't say you did, and I didn't say you didn't. But if you didn't, then you should have did, because nobody's going to believe you didn't.
0: Well, Pasquale, parts of what you said I'm understanding, but the whole thing don't make no sense. You mean nobody's going to believe me, huh?
2: Luigi, I believe you. I'm the only one who knows you're stupid enough always to be honest.
0: Well, thank you, Pasquale. Is it not often you giving me the praise?
2: You're welcome, Luigi. Now, don't you worry, little banana nose. I'm brought you to this country. I'm responsible for you. And I'm going to go to court to prove you innocent.
0: Oh, thanks, Pasquale. Thanks.
2: Now I'm going to do you a little favor. Maybe you're going to do me a favor.
0: All right, Pasquale. What's this a favor?
2: Married my daughter, Rosa?
0: Answer is a no. Pasquale, I'm sorry.
2: Then I'm sorry for you. Luigi, you can expect a rougher time when this Mr. Simpson's will take you to court.
0: Yeah, but I'm got the right on my side.
2: Luigi, you shy $100. You what they call a shyster.
0: Pasquale, Alma never took her out of money, Annie. You know it.
2: I know it, and you know it, but the wallet don't know it. Luigi, in America, they got a certain rules. Over here, possession is a 9/10 of the law. Have you got the wallet?
0: No.
2: Then he only got a 1/10 of the law. Already, they got you outnumbered. Luigi, it's a look like a jailer for you.
0: Oh, no. Pasquale, I'm not gonna believe in America. Men can be sent to jail for doing something honest, like giving back a wallet these are found.
2: Ooh, you greenhorn, you. That shows how much you know about America. Luigi, don't you know, first place, you violated the second biggest American law that says only full citizens are allowed to find anything in the street.
0: But Pasquale...
2: And then, after finding the wallet, you went and violated the biggest American law of all about a stolen property, the NRA.
0: NRA, what's that stand for?
2: Never return anything.

Before we return to Life with Luigi, here's a little idea you'll find useful when you're busy working around your home or at your job. Occasionally, during the day, slip a stick of delicious Wrigley's Spearmint Chewing Gum into your mouth. Go right along working and chewing at the same time. You'll find that the smooth, pleasant chewing relieves the monotony, helps keep you from getting restless or tense. As a result, you naturally

0: Well, they say I'm going to jail. How could such a thing happen to me? Mamma mia, you know I'm never taking things that don't belong to me. Even a home, when I'm used to milk the cow. I'm always ask her first before I'm took the milk. But maybe I'm worried for nothing, because I know that once I see Mr. Simpson in the court, I'm explain a story he's not going to make any trouble.
1: Well, well, well. A summons for Luigi Basco to appear in the municipal court this morning, eh? I'm feeling terrible about it.
0: Yeah, but Pasquale, is it not right? Since I'm come to America, I'm always here. Honesty is the best policy.
1: Luigi, you got to stop believing in them crazy proverbs. They also got a saying in America, the early bird catches the worm, right?
0: That's right, Pasquale.
1: Is that your ambition in life, to get up 4 o'clock in the morning to catch worms? Then they say, look before you leap, no?
0: Yes,
1: sir. So, all right, you stand up on top of the Empire State Building, you look before you leap. You're still in a bad shape. Luigi, let me pay that to Mr. Simpson as $100 and settle the whole thing.
0: Yeah, but Pasquale, I never took that money.
1: Luigi, who you think the judges are going to believe? A man with $1 million in the bank or a fellow who's got two collar buttons in his checking account?
0: Mamma mia, what am I going to do?
2: Luigi, my fellow boo-boo.
0: Oh, hello, Schultz.
2: I rushed right over as soon as I heard they are taking you to court. Now, smile, Luigi, and tell me what happened. What are you going to do?
0: I don't know what to do, but if Pasquale says I'm sure to pay Mr. Simpson $100, I'm a dinner stealer before he's a jump off of the Empire State Building and a kill of some early one.
2: Oh, that scheming Pasquale, has he got you for shimmered?
1: Now, wait a minute, Mr. Delicatessen.
2: You man. I'm ignoring, Pasquale. Ach, Luigi, stop looking so depressed. I'm going to get all your friends and neighbors, and we are going to defend an honest man.
0: Oh, thanks, Schultz.
2: Sure, we'll all go along with you to the court and give you encouragement. You got to win.
0: I'm feeling much better already.
2: That's right. Now stop worrying and smile. Be like me, Luigi. Always happy, always laughing. My rheumatism is killing me.
3: Hear ye, hear ye. Court is now in session. Judge Mitchell presiding. Next case, Peter T. Simpson, plaintiff, versus Luigi Basco, defendant.
4: Your Honor, I am the attorney for Mr. Simpson. May I call on my client to take the stand?
5: Proceed.
4: Now, Mr. Simpson, will you tell the court exactly what happened?
6: Certainly. I lost my wallet last week. It contained $130 in cash, $30 in small bills, and a $100 bill from a check that I had just cashed at the bank in that amount.
4: And when the police turned that wallet over to you, that $100 bill was missing?
6: That is correct.
4: That'll be all, Mr. Simpson. Your Honor, may I question the defendant now?
5: Permission granted.
3: Luigi Basco, step to the stand.
0: Yes, yes, sir.
7: Hooray, Luigi!
3: Luigi, but all with you.
5: Mr. Basco, will you please ask your friends to refrain from any further demonstration?
0: Please, the friends are no more the friends. I'm sure in this court, truth and justice is going
4: to
0: win.
4: Your Honor, I object.
2: Sure, he objects to truth and justice.
4: Your remarks are incompetent and irrelevant.
2: Your relatives are incompetent, too.
5: Let's have order, or I'll clear the court. Proceed.
3: Mr. Basco, do you swear to tell the truth, the whole truth, and not much truth to help you, God?
0: Yes, I'm always a tell the truth. Once in Italy, my Uncle Pietro's a goat.
4: Mr. Basco, who cares about your Uncle Pietro's goat?
0: Huh? What did you say, please?
4: I said, who cares about your Uncle Pietro's goat?
0: The goat's a girlfriend.
5: No commotion. Proceed.
4: Mr. Basco, tell the court, how much do you earn in your antique business?
0: Oh, about $20 a week when a business is a good.
4: Mr. Basco, how can you live on $20 a week?
0: Is it not easy?
4: Mr. Basco, I understand you have a mother in Italy to whom you write every week.
0: That's right.
4: I suppose you try to send her money occasionally?
0: I'm going
4: to
0: try my best, but all I'm going to send her is $5 a week.
4: Then you live on $15 a week. Mr. Basco, how do you do this?
8: every Monday morning.

0: he goes out and finds a wallet with $100.
1: Mr. Basco, you could use $100, couldn't you?
2: Well,
1: Now admit it, you could, couldn't you?
2: Yes, I could.
1: Good. Now, say you had $100 and the money was all yours. What would you do with it?
2: I think I'm going to give it to your client, Mr. Simpson. He seems to miss it so much.
1: Your Honor, he would send that money to his mother, or he would live on it. I think I have established the fact that the defendant had the motivation and the opportunity to commit the crime as charged. We rest our case.
0: Your Honor, I would like to say a few words before justice goes blind.
3: And you... Hey, you get back to your seat or I'll have the officer throw you out.
0: You get your hands off me. It's my parking ticket for paying your salary.
4: Clerk, you may let him go. Who are you, sir?
0: My name is Carl Schultz. I'm a close friend of the defendant, and I would like to act as his lawyer.
4: Well, it's a little irregular. But since Mr. Basco has no official lawyer... I have no objection. Mr. Basco has none.
2: Well, sure, sir.
5: Yes, Luigi. Into my head, an idea just pooped.
2: All right, Your Honor.
4: Very well. Proceed, Mr. Schultz.
0: But first, I would like to question the complainant, Mr. Simpson.
3: Mr. Simpson, step to the stand.
0: Now, Mr. Simpson... What business are you in, please?
6: I'm a real estate operator.
0: And how much do you earn a week?
6: In the neighborhood of $1,000.
0: That's no neighborhood, that's a whole development. Mr. Simpson, are you positive you cashed that check for the $100 you're talking about?
6: Of course I am. I could tell you about every big business deal I've had since 1915.
0: Ah, big deals you remember, but very often you could forget little ones,
6: What?
0: To you, $100 is very little. Quick, what's the color of your tie?
6: Blue.
0: It's green. What color socks are you wearing?
6: Red.
0: It's brown. Has the judge got brown hair or black hair?
6: Black hair.
0: Wrong is bald.
4: I object.
0: I don't blame you, Your Honor. If I was bald, I would have checked myself. Now, Mr. Simpson, I want you should look in your checkbook and see if you really cashed that check.
6: Certainly. Here's my checkbook. I'll open it.
1: I object to this form of questioning.
0: I object to you!
6: Your Honor, may I see you in your chambers for a few moments?
4: Court is recessed for 5 minutes.
7: Well, Luigi, that Schultz is a messed things up a plenty, eh?
2: Hey, Pasquale, I'm scared. Why the judge and Mr. Simpson is a go in that little room?
7: Why you think? To play canazza? Mr. Simpson, he's just found a new evidence he's going to show to the judge, you see? And in 5 minutes, you're going to have a choice. 20 years or life.
2: Oh, no.
7: Oh, yes. Luigi, is it not too late? I should have paid Mr. Simpson $100. You just say the magic little word to my daughter Rosa, or it's a behind the bars for you.
2: All right, Pasquale, I'm got no choice.
7: It so happened she's waiting outside in the hall. I'm going to call her in. Rosa! Rosa! Rosa!
8: You called me, Papa!
7: Yes, yes, my little butterfly. Rosa, say hello to Luigi.
8: Hello, Luigi.
2: Hello, Rosa.
7: Rosa, now I'm going to give the money to the judge, and the court is back in session.
4: Mr. Basco, would you please come up here? I'd like to talk to you.
2: Please, the judge, because I'm not a citizen, you're going to find them guilty?
4: Mr. Basco, in America, our courts see that justice is done to citizens and non-citizens alike.
2: Oh, thank you, judge.
4: And furthermore, Mr. Basco, there's no reason for you to be nervous. Huh? During the recess, Mr. Simpson revealed to me that he found that uncashed check in his checkbook.
2: Mamma mia. Oh, thank you. Thank you, friends. Schultz, thank you very much.
9: Mr. Basco, I owe you a great apology.
2: That's all right, Mr. Simpson. We all make a mistake sometimes.
9: Mr. Basco, I feel terrible about all the trouble I've caused you. Your character is worth more than all my money.
1: Luigi, quick, make a swap.
9: Mr. Basco, I never cash this check. I've endorsed it over to you. I'd like you to cash it.
2: No, thank you, Mr. Simpson. Oh, I'm a drop this.
1: Luigi, pick it up.
2: Oh, no, they're not still going to catch me twice in the same day.

0: And so, Mamma Mia, everything is a turn out all right. After the court, Mr. Simpson was a feeling terrible. And he's a tried to make me take the check. I'm a said I'm a don't want it. Schultz is a said to take it. Pasquale is a said to grab it. But I'm a say it's a no belonging to me. Men is a say it's a no belonging to him. So, Mamma Mia, you're going to find it inside of this letter. It's a now belonging to you. Well, Mamma Mia, I'm going for a walk now. And I'm going to walk with my head the high up in the air. Is it not so much that I'm a proud? Is it just that I'm a no one to take a chance on a finding any more wallet? The 11th son of Luigi Basco, the little immigrant.
1: 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J. Carol Nash is starred as Luigi Basco with Alan Reed as Pasquale, Hans Conried as Schultz, Jody Gilbert as Rosa, Mary Shipp as Miss Spaulding, Joe Forte as Horowitz, and Ken Peters as Olsen. Music is under the direction of Lud Gluskin. Friends, the Wrigley Company invites you to listen to their other program, The Gene Autry Show, every Saturday night over most of the same CBS stations. Bob Stevenson speaking. This is CBS, the Columbia Broadcasting System.

The makers of Wrigley's Spearmint Chewing Gum invite you to enjoy Life. Life with Luigi, a new comedy show created by Cy Howard and starring that celebrated actor, Mr. J. Carroll Nash, with Alan Reed as Pasquale.

0: You know, friends, Wrigley's Spearmint Chewing Gum is a typically American product that appeals to people of all ages and nationalities in all parts of our country. And the Wrigley people feel that Life with Luigi is a typically American radio program, a friendly, enjoyable show that sort of symbolizes the American spirit of tolerance and goodwill. So the makers of Wrigley's Spearmint Gum are glad to bring you Life with Luigi each week and have you join them in this pleasant half hour's transcribed entertainment. And now let's read Luigi's letter as he writes to his Mama Basco in Italy.
1: Dear Mamma Mia, the American is a one fella who likes to protect himself, his family, and his property. And for this, he's got an insurance. It's all kinds of an insurance to Mamma Mia. It's for all the kinds of people, for officer workers, or for soldiers, or for sailors, and for plain people. And if a crook thinks he's not going to make enough money, he takes out a burglar insurance. Also, they got automobile insurance, accident insurance. And if you don't have an accident, then there's a health insurance. Also, is a jewelry insurance, a foreign insurance, and the most common thing, life insurance. This is something that makes a man rich after he's dead. Reason I'm right to you all about this insurance, Mamma Mia, I'm had a little fire in my store, and lucky for me, I'm had a fire insurance. Pasquale is making me take this out when I'm first open up in my antique store a year and a half ago. He's explaining me how, without the fire insurance, if a man has got a fire, he must run to the firebox. With a fire insurance, he don't have to run, he can walk slow. Anyway, Mamma Mia, I'm sending a letter to the insurance company, and I guess they're going to send me a check for the antiques I'm lost in a fire. Well, it's the time I should have gone out to my night school class, so I'm going to finish this letter later. America, I love you. You

0: That's what I choked on about everything. Everything's going
1: all right,
0: wonderful.
1: Class. Quiet, please. I'll call the roll. Mr. Basco?
2: Here.
1: Mr. Horowitz?
2: Yeah.
1: Mr. Olson?
3: Hey.
1: Mr. Schultz?
4: Don't go any further. With me, you hit the jackpot.
5: Oh, thank you, fellow boobies. To know me is to adore me.
1: All right, Mr. Schultz, you can take your finger out of the inkwell now. Now, class, our lesson for today is on geography. Who will name the continents for us? Mr. Basco?
2: I don't know.
1: Mr. Horowitz?
6: I don't know.
1: Mr. Schultz?
4: You know, Miss Spalding, you got smarter answers when you called the roll.
1: I can see, class, that none of us studied his lesson today.
4: Well, if you didn't study, what do you expect from us?
7: Miss Spalding, I am sitting here quite confidently with the correct answer on the tip of my tongue.
4: The correct answer on the tip of my tongue. Olsen, why don't you sneeze and bite off your brain?
1: Mr. Olsen, I know that you know the answer, but I'd like to get it from the rest of the class.
6: Well, Miss Spalding, let me attempt a try. The continents are... Well, there's Europe, Australia.
1: That's right. Go on.
6: What about America?
1: Yes, that's right. There's North and South.
6: You mean I got a choice?
1: No, they're both continents, North America and South America. Mr. Schultz, you may continue.
4: Oh, well, there's Australia.
1: Mr. Horowitz mentioned Australia.
4: Well, I'm using the return trip ticket.
1: Mr. Schultz, think. Now, what is the name of that very cold region? I'll give you a hint. The ants? The ants?
4: The antifreeze?
7: No, Schultz, that was the Antarctica.
1: That's very good, Mr. Olson.
4: Oh, what's so good? Why don't he get the answers the hard way like the rest of us? By guessing.
1: Mr. Schultz, I wish that you studied your lessons as hard as Mr. Olson.
7: Yo, I am always studying, even when I don't have to. Last night on the way home in the subway, I read Shakespeare. Walking to the house, I enjoyed Dickens. Going up the steps, I read a little Edgar Allan Poe.
4: Then you opened up the door and kissed Mark Twain.
7: So sure you're jealous of my general knowledge.
1: All right, gentlemen, no fighting, please. Now, continuing with our lesson, we mentioned most of the continents but one. We left out one very hot region. Mr. Basco, what is that hot region?
2: My antique shop.
1: What?
2: I had a fire there and it was a plenty hot.
6: You had a fire in your store, Luigi?
2: Yeah, but I'm insured, so I'm going to get back my money.
4: Ach, don't be so sure, Luigi. You know, my brother Ludwig had a friend who had a big fire in his store. He asked the insurance company for money. They sent over an investigator. But the end was, the company got suspicious and they wouldn't pay out one penny.
2: Sure, so what made him suspicious?
4: Oh, little thing. In the burning building, they found 30 empty matchboxes, 10 pounds of TNT, and the phonograph was playing, "There'll Be a Hot Time in the Old Town Tonight." Smile, Luigi. I'm only making a joke to cheer you up.
1: Mr. Schultz, you're not helping Mr. Basco with any sensible advice. You're just confusing him.
6: Luigi, you got nothing to worry about.
7: How did the fire start, Luigi?
4: Yeah, what did you do?
2: Nothing. I'm wanted to warm up some soup on my gas range, so I'm a little match.
6: Uh-huh.
2: Spark is a jumper to the curtain. I'm going to try to put out the fire with a newspaper, and the papers are getting on a fire. So I'm going to throw the paper on the antique chairs, and they was just starts to burn. Then I'm going to spill a bottle of water on the fire. But it turned out it wasn't a water in the side. It was a kerosene.
4: Himmel.
2: I'm going to do the wrong shoes.
4: Oh, no. You did what any other normal firebug would do.
2: Mamma mia, you know I'm going to do nothing wrong. Class, I'm going to write a letter telling all about this to the insurance company. You think I'm going to get into trouble?
4: Well, it's a cinch you're only going to get in good with them.
1: Mr. Schultz, will you stop it? Now, Mr. Basco, you have nothing to worry about. You wrote a letter to the insurance company. Now, I would tell them what was burned and how much it cost.
6: That's right. Then they send over the adjuster, and you get your money.
7: Oh, that's all there is to it, Luigi.
2: Oh, thank you, friends. Then I'm going to have another trouble, huh?
4: Ah, who knows, Luigi? If you ask for the money, what's the worst that can happen? Will the insurance company get suspicious? Will they send over detectives to question you? Will they hound you with a million questions and call you a pyromaniac?
2: Sure, so will they?
4: Certainly, the company's got to have some fun for their money.
3: Luigi, my friend. Hello, Luigi. Hello, hello.
2: Hello, Pasquale.
3: Hey, Luigi, what's the matter? You look like something terrible's happened to you, like a catastrophe.
2: Pasquale, I'm going to have a little fire in my store, and when I ask my night school class what I should do, Miss Spalding is to say I'm sure to put down what's the cost to the insurance company. Schultz is to say I'm going to get into trouble. Horowitz is to say not to worry, and now I'm going to know.
3: Sure, she'll go to everybody for advice about your friend Pasquale and what's happening, nothing. All the time, you running around like a crazy little mouse looking for a piece of cheese, when all the time I'm sitting here with my big trap.
2: You're so right, Pasquale. Has nobody got a bigger trap than you?
3: That's a funny thing. When I'm saying it, it's a come out of different. Ah, Luigi, it's no problem. All you got to do is fill out a claim, adjust as it come. He's investigating you, then they send you proof of loss to which you sign, then comes the check.
2: Pasquale, how's it coming you know so much?
3: It's simple, Luigi. I'm going to have a little fire in my store every 6 months.
2: Every 6 months?
3: Sure, otherwise how could I pay for my fire insurance policy?
2: But Pasquale, is it that the nice?
3: No, stop talking like a greenhorn of boom. Look, Luigi, fires can be helped sometimes. If you don't have a fire and I don't have a fire, what's going to happen to all the firemen? They got to pack up their rubber boots and their pickaxes, their checker games, and they go on a relief. And all those little red fire boxes on the corner, they're going to be used for slot machines. Now, sit down, Luigi. I'll get a piece of paper and we start to make out of your claim.
2: Oh, thank you, Pasquale. You really helped it to me.
3: Oh, don't bother to thank me now, Luigi. Thank me later after the damages are done. I mean, after you reported the damage. Now, tell me, what was the first thing was a burn?
2: Well, was the colonial chair cost me $12.
3: Uh-huh, what else?
2: Spinning a wheel, $18. Curtains, $3. That's all, Pasquale, $33 altogether.
3: Okay, Luigi, I'm going to finish your list. Here it is. Alexander Hamilton, the chair, $50.
2: What?
3: Betsy Ross's spinning wheel is $600. Friendship Tapestry, $200. Miscellaneous, $200. Makes it $1,050.
2: Buddy, what are you doing? That's not the one of the things it cost to me.
3: Luigi, first the thing you got to learn, when you make a claim to the insurance company, you always multiply by 72. That's the American way.
2: The American way? To multiply by 72? But why?
3: Because when the company pays off, they divide it by 56. In this way, you outsmart them. You ahead by 18%. Now, don't worry. Put down all this. The companies are going to offer you nothing. You compromise in between. In the end, you're still ahead of $400.
2: Pasquale, you sure it's right to ask us so much money?
3: Luigi, would I lead you wrong? Don't answer that. Now, go. Go, Luigi. Go. As long as you sign the paper, I'm going to mail it to you. I'm going to take care of everything.
2: All right, Pasquale. And thank you. I'm going to know what someone would do without you.
3: It's all right, Luigi. One a good turn, it deserves another. Go, go. Goodbye. Don't worry, little cabbage puss. Oh, wait till the insurance company sees these are high prices. and wait till the cops arrest the heifer for perjury. Daddy's going to come a-running to me. Pasquale, get me out of jail. Get me out of jail, and I marry Rosa. What a good attorney deserves another, huh? By the time I'm through with him, he's going to have so many good attorneys, his head's going to come off.

0: 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Now let's turn to page 2 of Luigi Basco's letter to his mother in Italy.
1: And so, mamma mia, Pasquale is sending my claim for $1,050 for the $33 worth of antiques that was abandoned. But a funny thing is happening. It claims a man who was telephoning me before, and instead of settling, he's sound very angry. I'm got to worry, so I'm going to call Pasquale, and he's coming running in.
2: Hey, Luigi, what's the matter?
1: Well, Pasquale claims a man is calling me this morning. He said he's coming down here, and he's sound very angry. You think maybe we was asked too much, man?
2: Oh, Luigi, stop. I've played to you a dozen of times. You got to give them a high price, because before you can collect, the company likes to bargain a little. That's called a collective bargaining.
1: Pasquale, are you sure I'm not going to get into trouble?
2: That's impossible. Luigi, even if a worse was to come to worse, are you protected by the AFL?
1: AFL?
2: Yes, the Aliens of Fire Losses. Now stop being such a pessimist, because
3: hello. I'm Mr. Johnson, Justice for the Empire Fire Insurance Company. Which one of you is Mr. Basco?
1: Well, that's me.
3: Mr. Basco, will you show me the items that were burned?
1: Right there. These.
3: A likely-looking mess.
1: Good, I'm glad you like.
3: Now, Mr. Basco, you have this chair down for $50. Don't you think it's too high?
1: No, it's not a high chair.
2: Ooh, what a dope. You see, Mr. Johnson, he don't know what he's saying. He goes to school in the nighttime. He only speaks a good English in the dark.
3: Let me handle this, please. Just look at these items. $450, $200, $200. All I notice around here is a lot of junk and a collection of oily rags all over the place. Mr. Basco, do you think it's possible a fire was started by spontaneous combustion?
1: Who?
3: Spontaneous combustion.
1: No, I don't even know that fella.
2: Ooh, you got excuse to him, Mr. Johnson. He's only a short time in this country. Don't understand English so good. Maybe you tell me in English the questions and I interrupt to him in Italian, huh?
3: Well, would you tell him the meaning of spontaneous combustion?
2: I think we'd be wasting our time because they don't eat that stuff in Italy.
3: Now, see here, Mr. Basco, let's be honest about this. Here's the damage right before our eyes. Wouldn't you say the actual damages amount to, well, let's be fair, $5?
1: $5?
2: Look here, Mr. Claims Man. A bargain is a bargain. And when you begin to bargain from the basement, you might as well go home.
3: Is that so?
4: Yes, that is so.
1: No, Pasquale, please.
3: Well, there's no point in my staying here. Mr. Basco, I'm going to recommend to my company that they pay you not one red cent. And what's more, I'm going to have them investigate you.
5: Luigi, my fellow boobies.
1: Hello, Schultzen.
5: Luigi, what's the matter? You sound like a worm that looks at its face and says, this is the end. Now, what happened to you?
1: Pasquale is telling me to ask for more money because AFL is helping me multiply by 72. So inflammation, please, is not come out right because I'm got a spontaneous combustion.
5: Oh, that scheming Pasquale, has he got you for shimmels?
1: What's the part of all the shoes suggest the fella is a come, and he says that he's not going to pay me nothing for the fire.
5: But how much did you ask for this stuff?
1: $1,050.
5: $1,050?
1: Himmel, for that money, they could settle for the Chicago fire of 1871.
5: Oh, you little stupid cop. Why did you listen to that Pasquale? Don't you know, whenever Pasquale gives you any advice, behind it, he's got a 250-pound ulterior motive, Rosa?
1: Sure, sir. And you think I'm a little wronger with this acclaim?
5: Oh, I know so. Luigi, the next time you want to have a fire, call me first. What am I going to do with you?
1: Sure, sir. What does the claimer fellas are going to do to me?
5: Plenty. Just because it's a fire insurance company don't mean they got money to burn.
1: Well, sure, sir. What am I going to do now?
5: There's only one thing to do. Smile.
1: Sure, so you think if I'm going to go straight to the insurance company, I'm a better off?
5: Ah, sure. Just go down to the insurance company, tell the big chief there everything that happened, and maybe he'll settle with you right on the spot.
1: You think so, sure?
5: Sure. Now smile, Luigi. Be like me, always happy, always laughing, huh? Ooh, my rheumatism is killing me.
1: Well, here it is. Empire Fire and Insurance Company. Mamma mia, I hope everything has come out all right. I'm better talk with a girl about the desk. Pardon me, missy?
4: Yes?
1: I'm got a policy here is about a fire I'm had.
4: Oh? Did you bring it with you?
1: How am I going to bring a fire?
4: I mean the policy.
1: Oh, sure, see? On the top is my name, Luigi Bosco, 21 and Otto Hollister, 6, Chicago, 4, Illinois.
4: Mm-hmm. Did you file your claim?
1: If I'm a what?
4: Did you file your claim?
1: You mean at the edges, has it got to be even?
4: Mr. Bosco, just who did you wish to see?
1: I'm like it to talk with a chief of claims a fella and tell him he should have tear up my claim at this time. And if he's a donor mine west, then maybe we're going to do business with some other fire.
4: Mr. Basco, why don't you go to the claims department and tell them your troubles? It's the second door to the left.
1: Thank you. Mamma mia, I'm hope I'm doing right. There's just so many offices. Accountant, disbursement, president. Hey, president. Maybe I'm... Sure, why not? Go ahead, Luigi. Take a chance. In America, one man is just as big as anybody else.
6: Yes? Come in.
1: Hello. I'm Luigi Bosco, fellow who's ahead of the fire.
6: What? Well, have a seat, Mr. Bosco.
1: All right, Mr. President. I think I'm made a lot of trouble for your company. I don't want to sound like I'm complaining. But you see, I'm had a fire and...
6: Well, Mr. Bosco, you really shouldn't have bothered to come down here in person.
1: How else I'm could have come down?
6: Well, I understand your anxiety about getting compensation, but you should have no fears on that score. Empire Fire Insurance is a bona fide, reputable A1 company, and we make good on all legitimate claims.
1: But,
6: Mr. Bosco, what would you say if I told you we had as many as 10,000 fires a year?
1: I would have said you should have been more careful.
6: You missed the point.
1: Please, Mr. President, I'm sending a bigger claim to your office. Then a fellow's a come and he...
6: Oh, you sent your claim in. And did we send you a draft to take care of your fire?
1: No, it was another draft, so I'm going to put him out there with the water.
6: What?
1: Mr. President, believe in me, I'm going to like it to make a trouble with your company.
6: Trouble? No. Why, Mr. Bosco, Empire Fire Insurance has unlimited assets. How much money are you asking us for?
1: How much you got?
6: $20 million.
1: All right, I'm going to take it.
6: What?
1: I'm going to take it whatever you want to give me.
6: Mr. Bosco, there are certain preliminary formalities which must first be taken care of before your claim is settled.
1: But I'm...
6: You've had your fire. You've sent in your claim. Now go home and stop worrying. You're building a big thing out of this fire.
1: I'm not building a bigger fire, believe me.
6: Goodbye, Mr. Bosco.
1: Mr.
2: wages and no doubts about it. After what you just told me, the only thing could save you now is to get the best legal brains and money can buy.
1: But Pasquale, you know I'm got to no money. How am I going to do this?
2: Well, I might be willing to help out. And Luigi, if I get you a lawyer, it won't be just a plain, a regular lawyer. I got to get you a lawyer with a license.
1: But Pasquale, would he get me out from my trouble?
2: Would he? Oh, Luigi, most of the lawyers, if they get a license to practice it before the bar. My friend has got a license to practice behind the bar. He's a bartender. Luigi, after all, I'm a part of responsible for getting you in this trouble, so I got to get my lawyer for you.
1: Oh, Pasquale, you want to do this for me?
2: Sure, little banana nose.
1: Oh, Pasquale, you must a wonderful man in the world.
2: Sure. Now I'm going to do you a little favor. Maybe you're going to do me a little favor.
1: All right. What a favor you want, I'm sure to do.
2: Marry my daughter, Rosa. Well?
1: Well, what am I going to say? All right, Pasquale.
2: Good! That's the kind of man I like. A coward. Now I'm going to call in the blush of the bride. Rosa! Rosa! Rosa!
7: You called me, Papa!
2: Yes, my little baby doll. Rosa, say hello to Luigi.
7: Hello, Luigi.
1: Hello, Rosa.
2: Rosa, is it safe and beautiful and luscious as somebody Luigi would like to take her with him to Niagara Falls? Did you guess who?
7: Teddy Lamar.
2: Oh, shut up, you guys. Now, about the wedding, children.
8: Hello.
1: Mamma mia. That's the claims, the fella. He's a back.
2: Luigi, just be quiet. I'm going to handle him.
9: Mr. Basco, I just received a special note from the president of our company.
1: The president? Look, please, I'm explaining.
2: Don't mind him, Mr. Juster. He's not speaking English.
9: Well, the president has ordered me to settle his claim with satisfaction to all parties concerned. Now, Mr. Basco, let's forget what happened before. How much would you take for your fire damage?
1: I'm going to want to make a trouble. $33.
9: What?
2: Pay him no attention, Mr. Claims. Luigi's not speaking English.
9: Come now, Mr. Basco. It's not our intention to frighten you into any unjust settlement. How about $233?
1: No, 33.
9: How about 200?
1: No.
9: 150?
1: No.
2: How do you like that? They change your places. The shoes on the other foot. Please, Mr. Claims, you're talking to me. This fella's only a year and a half in this country. He's not speaking English.
9: All right, Mr. Basco, have it your way. $33.
2: That's a dishonest. The $33 is what the stuff costs, Louise.
9: Just a minute. Who are you?
2: I'm a Pasquale. That's who I'm. I'm the landlord here.
9: Well, well. Pasquale, in my investigation here, I found 7 different fire violations. I'll be very happy to report these to the fire commissioner and see that you pay the fine.
2: Wait a minute, sir.
9: Good day, gentlemen. Mr. Basco, your checks will be in the mail.
2: Oh, there's only one way to deal with these fire insurance companies. Never have a fire.
1: I guess you're right, Mr. Pasquale.
2: Well, coming back at the happier stage of Louisiana. About your wedding with a rose. Huh? Yes, your wedding. Luigi, what's the matter with you?
1: Matter?
2: Yes, don't you understand me?
1: No, I'm only a year and a half in this country and I don't speak English.

0: And if some Mamma Mia, everything is to turn out all right, the way the finally finish the company. Since that's to happen, I'm realizing how good is an insurance of protection. Right now, I'm took out all the kinds of insurance. I'm got accident insurance, health insurance, and a life insurance. 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Marriage insurance to protect me from Rocha. You'll have a son, Luigi Basco, Lil Immigrant.
1: 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Life with Luigi was transcribed and was produced and directed by Cy Howard and is written by Mac Benoff and Lou Dermott. J. Carroll Mack is starred as Luigi Basco with Alan Reed as Pasquale, Hunt Connery as Schultz, Jody Gilbert as Rosa, Mary Schiff as Miss Spaulding, Joe Forte as Horowitz, and Ken Peters as Hope. Music is under the direction of Lud Gluskin.
2: Be sure to join Luigi Basco, the little immigrant, next Tuesday at this same time when once again CBS invites you to live life. 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

0: You know, friends, Wrigley's Spearmint Chewing Gum is a typically American product that appeals to people of all ages and nationalities in all parts of our country. And the Wrigley people feel that Life with Luigi is a typically American radio program, a friendly, enjoyable show that sort of symbolizes the American spirit of tolerance and goodwill. So the makers of Wrigley's Spearmint Gum are glad to bring you Life with Luigi each week and have you join them in this pleasant half-hour's transcribed entertainment. And now let's read Luigi's letter as he writes about his adventures in America to his Mama Basco in Italy.
1: Dear Mamma Mia, you're not going to believe this, but I'm in America only a year and a half, and already I'm rich. That's right, I'm got $100. Mamma mia, I bet you're wondering how I'm got the $100 so fast. Well, that's because I'm learn how to run my antique shop like a real big American business. This week, I'm run different sale every day. Monday was the penny sale. Then a Tuesday was the inventory sale. Wednesday was the middle of month sale. Thursday was a clearance sale. And a Friday, my first customer is a walk-in. He's a no buy nothing. But on a Saturday, Chamber of Commerce is to give me $100 prize for being the most enterprising business man on the North Hollister Street. So you see, Mama Mia, I'm learning the good. And I'm got a big deal on it now. Yesterday, I'm received a letter from a big antique wholesaler, Mr. Morgan, in Buffalo, in New York. He's to say he's like a letter I'm writing him. And maybe he's to ship me lots of new stuff and a consignment. And a consignment, Mama Mia, means I'm no pay cash to Mr. Morgan. And he's no get paid until I'm a seller. And if I'm no seller, he's no get, and I'm no pay, and everything is back in the Buffalo. But it's a big chance for me. And I'm so excited, I'm hardly can wait to tell my night school class. Oh, it's wonderful to be big American, a big businessman. America, I love you.

0: That's what I'm so sorry about, Auntie.
1: All right, class. Let's come to order, please. Please. I'll call the roll. Mr. Basco?
2: Present.
1: Mr. Horowitz?
3: Present.
1: Mr. Olson?
4: Present.
1: Mr. Schultz?
5: Ooh, such an obvious question.
6: Oh, thank you, fellow Boobers. No, smile, everybody. And you too, Miss Spalding. After all, if I wasn't here, what would I say? Absent?
1: Mr. Schultz?
7: Present.
1: Thank you. Now, class, today in our grammar lesson, we are going to study some adjectives. And who will tell us what an adjective is? Mr. Horowitz?
3: With pleasure. An adjective, let me see.
1: Well, suppose you give us a sentence using an adjective.
3: A good idea. John was crazy about adjectives.
1: Mr. Horowitz, I didn't hear an adjective in that sentence.
3: I could have sworn I said it.
1: Mr. Basco, will you give us a sentence using an adjective?
2: Sure. If a Mr. Morgan sends me all those antiques on a consignment, then I'm going to get a chance to make a profit.
1: Well, now, Mr. Basco, to use an adjective, suppose you describe those antiques.
2: I'm a counter, Miss Spalding. I didn't receive them yet. You see, it's up to this
1: Please
2: to
1: wait
2: Mr. Morgan.
1: Would you, Mr. Basco? Mr. Schultz, you had your mouth open. Any reason?
6: Me and my big mouth.
1: I will accept that. Big as the adjective describing mouth.
6: Well, on my lucky days, I can't do anything wrong.
1: Now try it again. First, select a noun.
6: All right.
1: What is the noun?
6: Lana Turner.
1: Mr. Schultz, you selected a proper noun.
6: Miss Spalding, what other kind did you think I would select?
1: Well, all right, Lana Turner. Now, use some adjectives to describe her.
6: Me and my big mouth.
8: Miss Spalding, we seem to be experiencing some difficulty obtaining the proper answer to your question today. If you don't mind, I should be happy to supply all the information needed.
6: There he goes, Sweden's answer to the World Almanac.
1: Would you be quiet, Mr. Schultz? Mr. Olson, please, would you help me out?
8: Yeah, of course. In the sentence, Mary had a little lamb. Little is the adjective because it describes the noun lamb.
1: That's perfect.
8: Yeah.
1: Now, Mr. Schultz, referring to Mary's lamb, what can you think of?
6: Lamb shops.
1: Mr. Schultz, anybody could do better than that. Mr. Horowitz, could you agree with Mr. Schultz?
3: Never.
1: Thank you.
3: In my family, we prefer leg of lamb.
1: Oh, no. Mr. Basco?
2: Well, if a Mr. Morgan sends me the consignment from a Buffalo...
1: Oh, goodness, no. Mr. Basco, can't you get your mind off that consignment from Buffalo?
2: It's a hard Miss Spalding. You see, that's my first big chance to make a lot of money.
3: Well, big business. Luigi, I'm glad to hear about it. Good luck.
6: Luigi, tell us more about your big deal.
3: Yeah. When are the antiques coming in?
1: We might want to buy something.
2: Oh, thank you, friends, but I'm not got the antiques yet. You see, we're just writing it to each other. Huh? First, he's got to be convinced I'm the right man to send him to.
6: But, Luigi, what are you waiting for? Why don't you convince him yourself?
2: Huh?
1: That's a good idea, Mr. Basco. Don't wait. Go there and close the deal.
8: Your Buffalo is only 500 miles away, Luigi. You could fly out, see Mr. Morgan, and get the antiques like that.
3: They're right, Luigi. In America, to be a big success, you got to act fast.
2: But I'm never fly before.
6: Ach, Luigi, you don't fly. They got airplanes for that.
2: Well, I'm a don't know.
1: Mr. Basco, why don't you take the train? It's a very enjoyable overnight ride, and you'll combine business with pleasure.
2: A train ride? I'm going to never go for a bigger train ride by myself. Yeah, I think I'm going to do that. I see Mr. Morgan make a bigger deal like a real big businessman.
6: That's right, Luigi. And from Buffalo, you'll be traveling to New York, Florida, Los Angeles, all over the country. Oh, you're going to be a big man. And then before you know it, instead of people saying, "Say, did you hear that one about the traveling salesman?" They'll say, "Hey, did you hear that one about Luigi Basco?"
2: I stop for sure, so you're making me laugh.
6: That's right, Luigi. Laugh. Be like me. Always happy. Always laughing. Ooh. My rheumatism is killing me.
4: my friend. Hello, Luigi. Hello, hello.
2: Hello, Pasquale. Hey, Pasquale, guess you what? I'm taking a train ride for 500 miles.
4: So the government's finally sending you to Alcatraz, eh?
2: What are you talking about, Pasquale? I'm made a big decision. You see, as Mr. Morgan in the Buffalo was going to make up his mind to who he's going to send a lot of antiques. I'm thought, if I'm going to Buffalo in a person, I'm going to use a super salesmanship, and then I'm going to make him a change of his mind.
4: Ooh, listen to this papa's quick talk. That's a new Luigi.
2: That's right, Pasquale. New Luigi. Last week, won a prize from the Chamber of Commerce, and this week...
4: And this week, off at the Buffalo. Hey, Luigi, I just thought of something. While you on this trip, would you just do me one little favor?
2: What a sure, Pasquale. What a favor you want I should do?
4: When you get on the train, take along one extra piece of baggage for me.
2: Sure. What's this piece of baggage you want I should take?
4: My daughter Rosa.
2: Pasquale, that's no baggage. That's the steamer trunk.
4: Luigi Rosa want to take up too much room.
2: Well, I'm not worried about too much room. I'm worried about too much training.
4: Luigi, is that a nice way to talk about my little girl?
2: A little girl? Pasquale, she weighs 250 pounds.
4: So what? The train company is liable to give you a reduction if you take her.
2: A reduction?
4: Sure. You know how them trains that go around the curves are so fast? Well, with Rosa on the train, it's a sure not to fly off of the track.
2: Pasquale, you know you're talking. I'm not taking a Rosa. Now, if you excuse me, I'm going to pop.
4: All right, go. Chicago ain't big enough for you, eh?
2: Pasquale, I'm...
4: Chicago's big enough for everybody else to make a living. You don't see cattle rushing out of the stockyards to take their business to Philadelphia. Go, Mr. Traveler, the salesman without a citizen of purpose.
2: Pasquale, you're trying to scare me now. What's the citizen of Peppers got to do with
4: it? Nothing. Only if somebody comes around from immigration department asking me, I got to answer the truth. Luigi's left the country to go to Buffalo.
2: Well, Buffalo is in the United States. It's the right opposite of the Lake Erie.
4: Well, right now it is. But as soon as the Congress takes in Hawaii, Buffalo's going to get pushed into the lake.
2: Oh, Pasquale, are you joking? There's a plenty of room here for Buffalo and Hawaii.
4: Ooh, what a stupid boob. Luigi, with a nothing in your head, I'm surprised at what you is it got to hang on to. Look, there's only 48 stars on the American flag. If a Hawaii comes in and a Buffalo stays, you think they're going to collect all the flags in the country and paste on an extra star? Somebody's got to go, and it's a Buffalo. What are you laughing about, eh?
2: Pasquale, what do you make up because of Russia? Buffalo ain't a state, so it's got nothing to do with the Hawaii and the flag.
4: What?
2: So I'm not scared, and if you don't mind the goodbye, I'm going to send you a postcard from a Buffalo. It's a good thing I'm going to go to night school, otherwise maybe you make a fool of me.
4: Oh, I'm so mad. I pay my hard-earned taxes, and what's the government spending it for? Schools. Ooh, what a waste of money. Is he going to send me a postcard for Buffalo? Buffalo. Hey, that's right across the way from Niagara Falls. Have I got an idea? Rosa! Rosa! Rosa!
7: You called me, Papa?
4: Yes, didn't you hear me?
7: No, Papa, I was busy eating.
4: Eating, always eating. You're going to get a factor like an elephant. What are you eating now?
7: Steak, Papa.
4: Well, forget about that. I got a better idea.
7: What?
4: Buffalo.
7: Gee, I never tasted that.
4: Oh, stop. Listen, Russell. Luigi's going on a trip to the Buffalo. After right the next to Niagara Falls. Niagara Falls, Rosie. What is it making you think of?
7: Going over it in a barrel.
4: Why couldn't I have had a son? Now, listen, Rosa, we're going to take a train ride to Buffalo. Luigi's going to be on that train, see? Now, we got to make it our business. By the time he gets it to Buffalo, he's going to marry you. That's what an Niagara Falls is for. The only real American place to get a marriage. Me too. Luigi, he's gone on his honeymoon, only he don't know it.
7: He don't know it?
4: No. Why?
7: Well, if I marry Luigi, how long can I keep it a secret from him?
4: Oh, shut up, you face!

0: 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And now let's turn to page 2 of Luigi Basco's letter to his mother in Italy.
1: And so, Mamma Mia, I'm a bigger business man now, and I'm going for my first bigger train ride to see Mr. Borgen in a Buffalo. Mamma Mia, I'm so excited. It's reminding me of the day when I'm left Italy. How I'm a packed 3 times, then I'm a shook hands with you and a kiss to the goat goodbye. Also, I'm very happy how Pasquale is realized he can't stop me now. Now he don't know what he should do for me. He's a treat to me like a son. Half hour ago, he's give me a box of chocolates for a trip. And inside there was a note. Name the first one after me. I'm think it's a funny thing to ask. But anyway, I'm a name of the first marshmallow, Pasquale. And so was the time to go. I was so nervous saying goodbye to Pasquale and Rosa. And then I went down to the Lasalle Street Station. Mamma mia, the train station is so big.

0: Look, sir, we have half a dozen trains going to Buffalo.
1: Huh?
0: Half a dozen trains we have going to Buffalo.
1: Oh, they have a race, huh?
0: They don't have a race. They all go on separate tracks. They leave at different times, and they don't meet in the middle and explode.
1: Oh, good. I was worried about that. You see, this is my first trip.
0: Look, friend, there are others behind you. You want a coach or a sleeper?
1: Coach or a sleeper?
0: Yes.
1: Can I just have a plain train?
0: Now, there are five different trains. Which will it be?
1: Which one do you like the best?
0: I'm a hitchhiker myself.
1: Well, good. I'm a second of the hitchhiker.
0: Oh, my.

0: There's so many people in the chairs with the napkins under their heads. Is it like a bigger barber shop on a wheels? Look at all those buttons on the walls. And this is a long cord on the top. I guess it must be to hang a wet the clothes on. It looks a little loose, so maybe I do train a favor and pull them together tight. Mamma mia, don't tell me you were already in a Buffalo. Well, here comes the conductor. I'm going to ask him.
1: Who pulled that cord?
0: I'm a bit of Mr. Conductor. Why the train is stopped?
1: That was an emergency stop.
0: Emergency? What's the matter? Train is to have a flat tire?
1: No, Bud. You pulled the emergency cord and stopped the train.
0: Oh, I'm sorry. I didn't know what I was doing.
1: Okay, nothing wrong. Just a mistake. Where's your ticket?
0: Here.
1: Round trip to Buffalo, first class. Everything in shape. All right, now get a seat and don't pull that cord again.
0: All right. I'm trying to see enough. This is such a beautiful scenery. And the train is going so fast. It's to make a man feel so important to ride on it. Imagine me, Luigi Basco, American businessman, making a business trip to Buffalo. I'm feeling hungry. Where's my bag? I'm making myself a supper, too. No, it's not nice to eat. Maybe men are sick. The next to me is going to be hungry. Pardon me, mister.
2: Yes?
0: Maybe you like a half a banana?
2: No, thank you.
0: I'm going to Buffalo. You going there, too?
2: No, only part way. I get off at Cleveland.
0: Oh. Can't afford the Buffalo, huh?
2: No, Cleveland is my hometown.
0: Oh. I'm Luigi Basco, and I'm coming from Italy a year and a half ago. I'm got an antique shop on a 21 and not the Holy State Street in Chicago, Fort Illinois. And I'm going to Buffalo to see Mr. Morgan about the antiques and a consignment. But you can call me Luigi.
2: I'm Sam Hamilton. I'm pleased to meet you, Mr. Basco.
0: Luigi.
2: Luigi.
0: I'm pleased to meet you, Sam. Maybe you take a half a banana now?
2: Yes, I think I will. The dining car doesn't open for a while yet, and I'm getting hungry.
0: That's good. What kind of sandwich would you like? I'll make it for you right now. Let me see. I'm going to get a salami and a cheese.
2: No, thank you. This banana's fine. Well, if you'll excuse me, I'll be back in just a minute.
0: Oh, sure. The nicer man.
3: Hello, mister.
0: Well, hello, little boy. Oh, you nice little boy. What's your name?
3: Richard. But everybody calls me Dickie.
0: What's the matter? They don't like a Richard? What does it no matter? Hey, Dickie, how you like half a banana?
3: Oh, goody.
0: Here. Where's your mama, Dickie?
3: Here she comes.
4: Dickie, where'd you get that banana?
0: That's all right, the lady. I'm going to give it to him.
4: I never allow Junior to eat bananas. He breaks out right away.
0: Oh, don't worry. He can't break out of here. The doors are all closed.
4: Well, he can't eat bananas.
0: Oh, well, I'm going to get some chocolate bars in the tuna.

0: Dominic.
1: Well, Mommy, I want to play with the funny man.
0: He's going to be funny man. He don't know I'm going on a bigger business trip to Buffalo.
2: Well, all right. You play quietly and don't eat too much. I'll be reading a magazine if you want me.
0: Sure, lady. Go. Go. You do the... And I'm going to play with the dick.
1: Hey, let's play horsey. I climb up on you here.
0: Huh? Oh, sure. Clap, clap. Careful, Dickie. You're pulling out of my hair.
1: Giddy up. Hey, I'm going to stand on your shoulders and reach the top of the train.
0: No, not Dickie. That's no good.
1: I want to stand on...
0: All right, wait now. Up, I'm going to lift you way up and you touch.
1: Whoa, I'm almost touched. Whoops.
0: Hey, look out, Dickie. You're falling. Hey, grab on to something. Hey, grab the cord. No, not the guy, sir. Oh, here comes the conductor again.
3: Who pulled that cord?
0: Says Mr. Conductor was all accident.
3: Accident? I'm beginning to think this is a practical joke. Do you realize we've already lost 7 minutes on account of you?
0: Well, that's all right. We're on daylight saving time, so you still got a 53 minutes ahead.
3: Okay, nothing wrong. Go ahead. Look, mister, the next time that happens, I'm throwing you off the train. You get that? I'm throwing you off the train.
0: All right. Mamma mia, I'm going to want to get thrown off the train. I think I'm going to move away from here. I'm taking my bags in the next train. Maybe I'm going to one of those little rooms I'm seeing the next to train. Oh, here's the one that's open. I'm going to give a look. Mamma mia, it's impossible.
4: Hello, little cabbage bud.
0: What's Wally and a rouse?
4: Stand to one side, Luigi, while I close the door of my room. There. Now I lock it.
0: But, Pasquale, I'm no understander. What are you doing on this train?
4: I'm a chaperone and a young married couple to Niagara Falls.
0: Young married couple? Who, Pasquale?
4: I give you 3 guesses, and the first 2 is a you and a Rosa.
0: Pasquale, you crazy.
4: Crazy, huh? Luigi, I've been waiting 1.5 years to get you into something like this. In America, they got a law. Breach of premise.
0: Breach of premise?
4: Yes. If you on my premises, you got to marry my daughter.
0: Then I'm going to get off of the premise.
4: Impossible. I got you locked in.
0: Please, Pasquale, the train is going to Buffalo. I'm going to meet a man to close a bigger business deal.
4: I'm no letting you out till you promise to marry my Rose.
0: Well...
4: Come on, eh? What about it?
0: No, I'm no promise.
4: All right, Luigi. Then I'm going to cause you trouble. On the ship, the captain makes the laws. On the train, it's the conductor. You want I should call the conductor and tell him about the breach of premise?
0: I don't care. I'm no married, sir.
4: All right, Luigi. You asked for it. I'm going to pull the cord and call the conductor. He's making the train stop. Now, what's your decision?
0: Pasquale, all right. Pull the cord. Call the conductor.
4: Now you're in big trouble. Here comes the conductor.
3: Who pulled that cord?
0: I did it, Mr. Conductor.
3: You did?
4: Heck it easy, Mr. Conductor. I'm Mr. Papa-in-law. I'm ahead. Let me take it for you, my son.
3: I've warned this guy 3 times. Now get off the train.
0: With the pleasure. Goodbye, Papa.

0: And so, Mamma Mia, Pasquale's a trick is a fail, and I'm a got to Buffalo on an extra train. Mr. Morgan is a met me on a station, and right away he's a got to like me. He's a showed me the sights, then we was a go for a walk in a park, and then I'm a treated him to lunch. And when we finish, I'm a still a had the half a bag left. Well, it's all a turn out all right. And Mr. Morgan is to give me a big order for the antiques. And I'm ahead of my first bigger business trip. But it's a good thing I'm a no-go by airplane. Just imagine what's happen if I'm a pull of the cord up there. That would be the end of your loving son, Luigi Bosco, the little immigrant.
1: Folks, the makers of Wrigley's Spearmint Chewing Gum hope you enjoyed tonight's episode of Life with Luigi, and they'd like to remind you that refreshing Wrigley's Spearmint is an ideal treat for your whole family to enjoy. 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So for a delicious taste treat and a healthful chewing treat all combined into one, get some Wrigley's Spearmint Chewing Gum. It costs very little, and it tastes mighty good. The makers of Wrigley Spearmint Gum invite you to listen next week at this time when Luigi Basco writes another letter to his Mama Basco in Italy. Life with Luigi was transcribed and is produced and directed by Cy Howard. Mac Benoff writes the script with Lou Derman. J. Carroll Nash is starred as Luigi Basco with Alan Reed as Pasquale, Hump Conrad as Schultz, Jody Gilbert as Rosa, Mary Shipp as Miss Spaulding, Joe Forte as Horowitz, and Ken Peters as Olsen. Music is under the direction of Lud Gluckman.
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3: 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This is your host, Evan, saying thanks for listening. Until then, have a good one.
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0: Good evening. 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This evening's titles are, Andy plays Santa, Homesteading in Alaska, Sapphire's sister, Floresca, and Kingfish wants Andy to marry Sapphire's sister. 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Amos, Andy, the Kingfish, his wife Sapphire, and the gang. 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
1: It's the Amos and Andy Christmas Show, brought to you by Rinso, the only soap that contains sodium. Reaver Brothers Company, the makers of Rinso with Solium, again brings you the Amos and Andy Christmas Show. And now, here they are with their Christmas cast and Jeff Alexander and his orchestra and chorus, radio's all-time favorites, Amos and Andy.

0: It's the day before Christmas. Morning crowds are milling about Lenox Avenue in Harlem, doing their last-minute shopping. Andy is out with Amos's little girl, Arbidella, on their annual Christmas tour of the department store windows. Right now, they're looking at a little doll in one of the windows.
1: Yeah, that sure is a pretty doll, Arbidella.
2: Yes, that's the one I wrote and asked Santa Claus to bring me. But Daddy said I wrote the letter too late. You see, I only wrote it 2 days ago.
1: Yeah, well, maybe your papa ain't got the money. I mean, that ain't giving Santa Claus much time. You gotta write him before that.
2: Isn't she pretty, though, Uncle Andy? Daddy said Santa Claus would bring her to me next Christmas.
1: Oh, sure. You see, that'll give him more time.
2: We're having a good time today, ain't we, Uncle Andy?
1: Yeah.
2: I like being out with you.
1: Yeah, and I like being out with you, too, Arbidella. But I guess we gotta be getting on home now.
2: Do you think Mommy and Daddy will be home yet?
1: Oh, sure. They said they'd be home at noon.
2: Uncle Andy, let me just look at the doll once more.
1: Oh, sure, honey.
2: She's beautiful. She's a talking doll, too.
1: Yeah, talking doll. They is the best ones, all right.
2: That sure is a pretty dress she's got on. But when Santa Claus brings her to me next year, I'm going to make her a lot more pretty dresses, pink ones. I can hardly wait till next Christmas. It's only a year.
3: Miss Andy, you sure got a lot of Christmas presents here to wrap up.
1: Yeah, Lightning, I want to get them all wrapped up now, so I ain't got to do it this afternoon or tonight.
3: What has you got in this box here, Miss Andy?
1: Well, go ahead, look at it. Just some handkerchiefs that I'm going to give that gal friend of mine, Evelyn Bennett.
3: Evelyn Bennett?
1: Yeah.
3: Wait a minute, Miss Andy. These has the letter C embroidered in the corner.
1: Yeah, well, last year I was going to give them to that gal Carmen that I was going with, but we busted up.
3: Well, with the letter C on there, I don't see how you can give them to Evelyn Bennett.
1: Well, I thought of that, too. So for the last 3 days, I've been calling her Cookie.
3: Look out, Miss Andy. Here come the Kingfish, Miss Van Porter.
1: Yeah. Come in, fellas. Come in.
4: Well, hello there, Andy. Lightning, Merry Christmas, fellas.
5: Hello, boys. How are you?
4: Well, see you wrapping all your Christmas presents, Andy. Anytime you want me to turn my back and not look, just say the word.
1: Yeah, well, I ain't bought you a present, Kingfish.
4: Oh, you ain't got around to it yet, huh? Well, don't worry about it, Brother Andy. You still got time. You know, me and my wife was talking about the same thing just this morning. She said to me, she say, George, do you think any of your friends is going to give you that bathrobe you got in the corner window at the Globe department store? And I say, honey, you mean the blue one with the red sash around? She say, yeah, you know, it's marked $3.95. And I say, that's the one size 40. Yeah. Funny thing how me and my wife talk back and forth, ain't it?
5: Yes, and you could use a new bathrobe, Kingfish. That one you greeted me in yesterday certainly was a mess.
4: Yeah, it was.
5: You shook hands with me right through the pocket.
4: Yeah, by the way, Andy, I just thought of something. Tell me this. How big is that door at your boarding house?
1: Why?
4: Well, I'm coming up to see you tomorrow morning with a pretty big package. Well, if I can't get it in there, though, we can always take the door off the hinges and get the thing in there for you.
1: Yeah. You know, this is kind of embarrassing because I is broke and I can't afford to buy nothing for you.
4: Nothing at all?
1: That's right. Say, what time you expect to be up with that big package?
4: Well, on second thought, I might not be as early as I expected to be.
1: Well, I'll be there all morning.
4: Well, don't wait for me, Andy. You see, I got a lot of packages to deliver. I might not get around to you till February or March.
1: I know it'd be something like that.
3: Miss Andy, I've been trying to wrap one of these packages. Yeah, this is a hard one.
5: My, what in the world is that?
1: Oh, that's a little toy automobile. I got that for Amos Jr. You wind it up, it scoots around the floor, backs up and everything. Hey, wait a minute, I'll show you.
4: Well, let's see that. Well, look at that thing go, will you?
5: Say, that is the cutest thing I done ever see.
4: Yeah. You see the way the thing went around the corner there and everything?
5: Well, look at here, will you? It's even got a license number.
4: Yeah, let me have it, Henry. I want to shoot it around the floor again myself.
5: Well, I can wind it myself, Kingfish.
4: Well, wait a minute. Let me do it, Henry. I asked you for it.
5: Yes, but I picked it up first.
4: Well, now, wait a minute here.
1: Now, don't break it, fellas.
4: Yeah,
1: don't
4: well,
1: break
4: it. Wait a minute, can I work the thing?
5: Kingfish, I'm going to work it. Let's not be childish about this.
4: All right. But I'm next on the thing.
1: Now, wait a minute. Hold it, fellas. Hold it. I'm going to put it back in the box now before it gets broke. And I got things to do around here, too. You children better run along home now.
4: Yeah, by the way, you coming over to the gathering at the lodge hall this afternoon, ain't you, Andy?
1: Oh, yeah, I'll be there. Looking forward to that thing.
4: Oh, yeah, you know, all the boys are getting together over there. The Christmas spirit, gonna have refreshments, slapping everybody on the back, all that stuff. Have a little present for each member, too.
5: Yes, the whole gang's gonna be there. See you then, Andy.
4: Well, come on, Henry, let's go. So long, Andy.
5: Yes, good day, Andy, my friend. And may the Yuletide season bring you much Noel. And besides that, a very Merry Christmas.
3: Miss Andy, I have wrapped in this package of colored crayons that you bought for Arbidella.
1: Yeah, wrap that up. This ain't much of a gift to give a kid, is it?
3: Well, it ain't bad, Miss Andy.
1: She might not even like crayons. I don't know.
3: Yeah, but she might and she might not. After all, you don't know what she likes.
1: The funny part of it is, Lighton, I do know what she likes.
3: Well, even if you do know, it don't make no difference because you is broke. You ain't got no money to buy nothing more.
1: Yeah, that's what's troubling me. I is broke. I ain't got a cent. I say, Lightning, what time is it?
3: Nearly 1 o'clock.
1: Yeah. Say, wait a minute. I got an idea. I think I'm going to walk down to that department store on the corner. I'll see you later.
6: Did you want to see me?
1: I guess so. Is you the gentleman to do the hiring here for the department store?
6: That's right. My name is Simmons.
1: Yeah, well, I was wondering if you need any extra sales up here for the last-minute rush this afternoon. I would work hard.
6: Well, we did need extra help up until this morning, but I think we can get through the rest of the day with the salespeople we have.
1: Oh. Well, thanks just the same, Mr. Thanks.
6: Oh, wait just a minute.
1: Oh, yes, sir.
6: Maybe you can do it.
1: What's that?
6: Well, one of our Santa Claus's helpers was called home. His wife was taken ill suddenly, and we could use somebody to take his place. You think you could do it?
1: Be Santa Claus's helper?
6: That's right.
1: Well, I ain't never done it before, but... Sure, I can do it.
6: Fine. Now, if you'll come down to the fourth floor, I'll give you your Santa Claus suit and whiskers and tell you just what you're supposed to do.
1: Oh, thank you, sir. Thank you.
6: Well, Mr. Brown, the Santa Claus suit seems to fit you very well.
1: Yes, sir, that's all right.
6: Here's your seat right here.
1: Yeah.
6: You just have the children to come up one at a time, and if you run into any difficulties of any kind, just call the floor walker.
1: Yes, sir. If I have any trouble, I'll call the floor walker.
6: Well, good luck, Santa.
1: Yeah. Well, I'll get started. All right, Sonny, you was first. Come right up here and sit on Santa Claus's lap. That's the boy. Now, tell Santa Claus, what you want for Christmas?
7: I want a jet-propelled plane and a tank.
1: A jet-propelled plane and a tank. What's your name, Sonny?
7: Oliver Smith.
1: Yeah, well, Oliver Smith, huh? Is you done been a good boy all year?
7: Yes.
1: I could have seen that without even asking you. Yeah, you is a nice little fella. I bet you drinks up all of your milk at every meal, don't you?
7: No, I don't.
1: You don't?
7: No.
1: You drink part of it, though, don't you?
7: No, I don't drink none of it.
1: None of it, huh?
7: No, and I ain't never gonna drink none of it, neither.
1: Old floor walker. Can you come over here, floor walker?
7: If Santa Claus brings me the jet plane and the tank, I'll drink my milk.
1: Never mind, floor walker. That's a good little boy, Oliver. You just hang up your stocking and everything's going to be all right.
7: Okay. Thank you, Santa Claus.
1: You're welcome.
7: Am I next?
1: Yeah, you is next. My, my, what a nice little girl. Sit right here on my knee. Now, tell me, what is your name?
7: Henrietta Lewis.
1: Well, that's a pretty name, too. And that's a pretty little dress you got on there, too.
7: My mother made for me. See the ribbon?
1: Yeah, that's good, all right. Henrietta, you is one of the sweetest little girls I done ever see. Now, tell me, what do you want for Christmas?
7: A football.
1: A football?
7: Yes, and some boxing gloves and a drum.
1: Boxing gloves and a drum? Well, wait a minute, Jerry. What does a little girl like you want with them things?
7: Oh, I don't want them for myself.
1: Oh. Well, who does you want them for?
7: My little brother.
1: Your brother?
7: You see, he's six in bed and he couldn't come down here.
8: Oh, well, that's too bad.
7: I just wanted to make sure he gets a present.
1: Well, now, that sure is sweet of you, Henrietta. And I can tell you right now that Santa Claus is going to take care of him.
7: Thank you. Merry Christmas, Santa Claus.
1: Merry Christmas, honey. All right, who's next?
9: Oh, hello, Santa Claus. Hello, that's Santa Claus.
1: Well, Gabby Gibson, what are you doing here in the toy department?
9: Just came up to get my new girl a present.
1: In the toy department?
9: Yes, yeah, she got the mentality of an 8-year-old child.
1: Oh, listen, Gabby.
9: But seriously, Andy, I'm just out Christmas shopping.
1: Yeah, well, look, on that table over there, they got some dolls that when you squeeze them, they say, Mama.
9: That ain't nothing. I go around with one, and when I squeeze her, she says, lovely, lovely.
1: Who is the next one now?
10: Hey, quit shoving you. I'm next.
1: Hey, no fighting there, boys. Now, no fighting.
10: Oh, I tried to push it ahead of me. I'm next. Ain't I Santa Claus?
1: Yes, sir. Yeah, yeah, Sonny, sure. What's your name?
10: Percy Carter.
1: Percy, huh? Hmm. And what do you want for Christmas?
10: A machine gun. Do I get it?
1: Well, I'll see what I can do about it and all that stuff.
10: I want a wallet, too. With a picture of Humphrey Bogart in it.
1: Yeah, well, I'll work on that, too. Who's next?
10: Oh, wait a minute. I ain't through yet, Santa Claus. I want to ask you something.
1: Yeah, well, what is it, Percy?
10: Last year, I asked you for a pair of skates, and I didn't get them. What goes?
1: Well, you got a lot of other stuff, though, didn't you?
10: Yeah. A necktie, some socks, and a couple of handkerchiefs. Who wants that stuff?
1: Yeah, well, better luck this year. All right, who's next?
10: Wait a minute, I got more stuff to ask.
1: Yeah.
10: Tell me something, bud. In that workshop up north where Santa Claus makes all his toys.
1: Yeah, what about it?
10: What kind of country is that?
1: Oh, country? Well, it's just nothing but ice and snow and snow and ice, all stuff like that.
10: No trees and nothing.
1: No, just ice and snow.
10: Then where does Santa Claus get the apples and oranges and bananas he puts in the stockings every Christmas?
1: Well, if, Oh, Floorwalker. Say, Floorwalker.
10: Oh, forget it.
1: All right. Who's next?
11: Thanks, I am Santa Claus.
1: Oh, step right up, Sonny.
11: Yes, sir.
1: And what's your name?
11: Jimmy Watson.
1: And what
11: a
1: is
11: a baseball glove, a punching bag, a basketball, a watercolor set, a ring toss, a fountain pen, a Mickey Mouse wristwatch, a cowboy suit, a telegraph set, a bicycle bell, a flashlight, and a baby sister.
1: You want a baby sister?
11: Yes. How can I get one?
1: Oh, floor walker.

0: look a little worn out, Mr. Brown.
1: Yeah, I is a little tired, all right. I ain't never talked to so many kids in all my life. Gee, they is cute, though.
0: You did very, very well. All the children seemed very happy, and the parents were just standing there beaming.
1: Yes, sir. Thank you, thank you.
0: We certainly appreciated having you here this afternoon.
1: Yes, sir. I enjoyed it, too. And, of course, like I told you when I made the deal with you, I've done it for a special reason.
0: Yes. And here it is, Mr. Brown. I had the stock boy take it out of the window. The talking doll.

0: Well, it's Christmas Eve. Andy has just arrived at Amos's with an armful of packages.
1: Well, come in, son. You look like Santa Claus with all that stuff.
2: Yeah, how is it, boy? Boy, that tree looks good. Let me lay these packages down here on the
1: floor. Yeah, put them down there. You're making the rounds, huh?
2: Yeah, making the rounds, spreading good cheer. Boy, that is a pretty tree. You got a lot of lights on there, too.
1: Yeah, well, we just decorated that tonight. Reuben and Mama is going out to make a few things, take a few things to some poor people that they heard about in town.
2: Yeah.
1: They'll be gone about an hour.
2: Yeah, well, that's good, yeah.
1: Say, Andy, why wasn't you over with the fellas at the lodge this afternoon? Everybody was looking for you. It was a swell party.
2: Yeah, well, I must have clean forgot about that. Well, Amos, I'll leave these packages here.
1: Wait a minute, not all of them.
2: Yeah, here's one for Ruby. Here's one for her mama.
1: Oh, Andy.
2: Here's one for you. And there's a little toy auto for Amos Jr.
1: Oh, gee, Andy.
2: And here's a package for Arbidella. And look here. Be sure and tell her that this one is from Santa Claus.
1: Gee, that's a nice-looking package there for her, all right.
2: Oh, just a little something I picked up.
1: Well, you certainly is Santa Claus this year, boy.
2: Well, that's nothing. I see a lot of stuff over at my place from your house.
1: Well, like I told you, Andy, it ain't much, but we want you to know that we love you and we're thinking about you.
2: Oh, listen, Amos. I feel better this Christmas than I ever felt. By the way, when are you going to open up your packages?
1: All the kids get up early, and we all get up and start early Christmas morning. And now, don't forget, you promised that you're going to be here for Christmas dinner.
2: Oh, yeah, yeah. That show is nice of you, too, because the other two dinners I was figuring on going to didn't work out so good.
1: Yeah. Well, we want you here, Andy, so count on it now.
2: Yeah, well, that's swell. Well, I got to get going, son. Got to drop in on two, three people, say hello to them.
1: Well, okay. Well, I'll see you tomorrow, and thanks a lot for the present. It sure was nice of you.
2: Oh, nothing at all. Say Merry Christmas to Ruby and her mama for me, and the kids.
1: Yeah, going back with Arbidella now.
2: Okay, so long, Amos.
1: So long, Andy. Bring forth the royal diadem and crown him, Lord. Well, honey, I see you right in bed there.
3: Uh-huh. Daddy, can I turn on the little radio for a minute before I go to sleep?
1: Well, just for a minute or two, darling. I'll snap it on for you. There he is. Now, we let it warm up a few seconds. We don't want to wake up baby.
3: Oh, music never wakes him up, Daddy.
1: Well, let me straighten your covers out a little bit. Did you say your prayers, honey?
3: Mommy heard my prayers before she went out, Daddy.
0: The Christmas choir continues with the Lord's Prayer.
1: Well, now, get under the covers, honey.
3: Daddy, could you get some Christmas music on the radio?
1: Why, darling, this is the very best Christmas music you could get. They're going to sing the Lord's Prayer.
3: I've been saying the Lord's Prayer with Mommy. She's been teaching it to me.
1: I know she is.
3: What does the Lord's Prayer mean, Daddy?
1: It means an awful lot. And with the world like it is today, it seems to have a bigger meaning than ever before.
3: But what does the Lord's Prayer mean, Daddy?
1: The Lord's Prayer... Well, darling, I'll explain it to you.
3: Oh, will you, Daddy?
1: Now, you lay down and you listen.
3: All right.
1: Now, the first line of the Lord's Prayer is this. Our Father, which art in heaven, that means Father of all that is good, where no wrong can dwell. And then it says, hallowed be thy name. That means, darling, that we should love and respect all that is good.
3: Oh,
1: thy kingdom come, thy will be done, in earth as it is in heaven. That means, darling, as we clean our hearts of all hate and selfishness and fill our hearts with love, the good, the true, and the beautiful, then earth will be like heaven.
3: That would be wonderful, Daddy.
1: Give us this day our daily bread. That means to feed our hearts and minds with kindness, love, and courage, which will make us strong for our daily task.
3: I see.
1: And after that, the next line says, and forgive us our debts as we forgive our debtors. You remember the golden rule, honey?
3: Yes, Daddy.
1: Well, that means that we must keep the golden rule and do unto others as we would want others to do unto us.
3: Oh.
1: And lead us not into temptation, but deliver us from evil. That means, my darling, to ask God to help us do and see and think right so that we will neither be led or tempted by anything that's bad. For thine is the kingdom, the power, and the glory forever. Amen. That means, darling, that all the world and everything that's in it belongs to God's kingdom. Everything. Your mommy, your daddy, your little brother, your grandma, you and everybody. And as we know that and act as if we know it, that, my dear girl, is the real spirit of Christmas.
3: That's good, Daddy.
1: Well, now I guess I ought to cut off the radio so you can go to sleep.
3: Good night, Daddy.
1: Good night, sweetheart.
3: Daddy, will you leave the radio on while I go to sleep?
1: All right, I'll leave it on and you can listen to the Christmas music.

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2: You know, folks, there's a wonderful thing about this Christmas spirit. It seems to bring people closer together. And it's around this time of the year that we feel particularly close to you folks out there that's been listening to us.
1: And so, folks, from a couple of very grateful fellas, we sincerely wish you a very Merry Christmas. Good night.
2: Good night, folks.

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0: 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This is Carlton Cadell saying good night and a Merry Christmas to all of you from all of us.
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0: Amos and Andy Show, written by Joe Connolly and Bob Mosier, featuring Ernestine Wade, Johnny Lee, Amanda Randolph, Millie Bruce, Roy Glenn, Jeff Alexander's music, yours truly, Harlow Wilcox, and starring radio's all-time favorites, Freeman Gosden and Charles Correll. Amos and Andy!
1: Miss, it's nicer to see large or kingfish, vegan.
2: George.
1: Hello, honey.
2: George, what's this sign on the door, in conference?
1: Well, I was in conference, honey. My conscious mind was talking to my subconscious mind, and I went unconscious.
2: Did you go downtown and get that job I told you about this morning? That was a great opportunity.
1: Yeah, well, I phoned the place and invited the man out here to interview me, and he wouldn't come.
2: I'm sick and tired of you missing these opportunities. They only knock once.
1: Yeah, well, when they knock hard enough, I'll let them in. That's what I
2: mean. George, you done passed up every opportunity since we got married.
1: Yeah, well, I wish I'd passed that one up, too.
2: What?
1: I didn't say nothing.
2: Well, I'm getting sick and tired of it, and I'm going to do something about it.
1: Well, all right, smarty pants, I'll give you full charge opportunity. You want to be the master of the house, go ahead and try it. You take charge around here.
2: Well, I will try it. I'll be a better master than you are, because you're just a no-good, loafing, lazy... Oh, hello, Amos.
1: Well, hello, Sapphire. I hope I ain't busting in on nothing here.
3: Oh, no, Brother Amos. We was just having a little tete-a-tete.
1: Yeah, I could hear you way down the hall.
3: Well, she was tating a little louder than I was. Yeah.
1: Well, I guess I ought to knock, because there's a sign on the door saying in conference.
3: Well, I always put that on the door when my wife calls on me. We might have been kissing, you know, a little billing and cooing and stuff like that.
2: Well, George, darling.
3: Yes, sweetheart.
2: I will take care of opportunities in the future.
3: Yes, my love.
2: Goodbye, Amos.
1: So long.
3: Close the door, will you, honey? Is the door still on the hinges, Amos?
1: Say, Kingfish, that fella that moved next door to me is out in the hall, and I thought he might make a good member for the lodge.
3: Oh, yeah, you told me about him. Bring him on in here.
1: Come on in, Miss Jackson. Right this way. Miss Jackson, I'd like to have you meet Mr. George Stevens. He's the big head of the lodge known as the Kingfish.
4: Well, I'm overwhelmed.
3: Well, man, look a little over, too.
1: Yeah, glad to know you. Well, I'll leave you two here. It'll be nice to have you in the lodge, Miss Jackson. See you later. Goodbye, Miss Jackson.
4: Goodbye, Amos.
3: Well, let me show you around the place, Mr. Jackson.
4: Fine. I'd like to see it.
3: Of course, I want to apologize for the looks of our lodge at the present time. With the loose plaster and stuff, you see... We was going to have a wrecking company come in and tear down the building, but then we decided to let it wreck itself and then put up money.
4: Oh, yeah.
3: We was thinking of starting around February. Might have to start in January. Over this way. This room here is our rumpus room.
4: Sure, look at it. The furnace is all busted, the rug is all torn, and that window over there is all smashed.
3: Well, I guess they had a rumpus here last night. Step over here, Miss Jackson, to this other one. This is our recreation room. This is where we recreate right in here.
4: Mm-hmm.
3: There we is. See the pool table there and everything?
4: Yeah, but one of the legs is missing. The table's much lower at that end.
3: Yeah, well, Miss Jackson's a shorter brother's play at that end, you see. Yeah. Just step around the rubbish there and we'll go back into my office.
4: All right.
3: Yeah, the place is usually much neater than this, but it ain't been clean since our janitor done got married. Mm-hmm. He was supposed to come back last week, but he wanted to see his son graduate from high school. You know how to...
4: Well, that explains it.
3: Yeah, well, now, Miss Jackson, about you joining the lodge.
4: Well, I think I'd like to join. I'm a stranger in town, and this would be a nice way to meet people.
3: Yeah, well, that's fine, but we is pretty particular about our members.
4: Mm-hmm.
3: A member is admitted solely on the basis of his character, background, and integrity. And if he ain't got that, he got to have $10 in cash.
4: Well, I hope I can qualify in both departments. Here's my $10, and here's the application that Amos gave me.
3: Oh, that's fine. Is you been working in Harlem?
4: No, I've been homesteading in Alaska.
3: Homesteading? Mm-hmm. Is that so? I read about that homestead stuff.
4: And you know the United States government will give any citizen 160 acres of land in Alaska, provided he stays on the land 7 months a year for 3 years and develops it.
3: And you done that, huh?
4: Oh, yes. You know there's a lot of oil in Alaska, too. And they found oil near my property. And I sold it for $40,000.
3: Got it for nothing and sold it for $40,000. That's almost 100% profit, right? Tell me this, Mr. Jackson. Would the government give it to anybody?
4: Anybody that would go up there.
3: I don't want to go myself, because my skin is allergic to cold weather, you see. I wonder if I could send somebody and split the profit with them.
4: Oh, I see nothing wrong with it. That's up to the two of you.
3: It's cold up there, ain't it?
4: Oh, yes. Well, just before I left, I read in the paper that one fella stuck his head out the doors and froze his ears off.
3: Is that so? Well, Mr. Jackson, we're going to act on your application as soon as I read your references. But paying the $10 in cash, that overshadows everything. The truth of the matter is, if this bill ain't counterfeit, you was in. That's
4: why, thank you. Thank you, Mr. Stevens. Let me hear from you. Good day.
3: Goodbye, Mr. Jackson. Hey, that Alaska deal. Man froze his ears off.
5: Hello there, Kingfish.
3: Brother Andy, stand right where he is a second. Put your hand over your ears, will you?
5: There he is. What's the idea?
3: You even look better without ears. Yeah, come on. Sit down, brother Andy. I've got the greatest opportunity for you to ever had in your life. It's a chance for you to leave Harlem.
5: Yeah, well, this cold weather sure got me. I want to go south.
3: Brother Ender, I was undergoing to all the trouble of working out the deal. Me and you split 50-50. You was going to homestead in Alaska. That's what you're going to do.
5: Homestead in Alaska?
3: Yeah, the government will give you 160 acres with oil on it. You live there for 3 years, sell it at a profit, and we split $40,000 in cold cash.
5: Cold is right. Somebody told me it was so cold in Alaska that the Eskimos go to Iceland for the winter.
3: No, that's why you're wrong. The weather there is mild. You see, the Gulf Stream comes from the Suez Canal, goes through the Amazon River, mixes with the hot backwash of the Mississippi, and cuts through the Panama Canal, makes a beeline for Alaska, which is 3,000 miles as the cold swim. That's the way it goes.
5: You mean you got to get out in the Gulf Stream up there to keep warm?
3: No. The hot air from the Gulf Stream billions off of the Pacific Ocean. Blows right into Alaska through the Hallucination Islands, the kind of a cold. It's the kind of a cold that we call a warm cold.
5: Is the government giving away any land in Florida?
3: Alaska is the healthiest place in the world to live. Does you realize that here in New York last year, 36,596 people died?
5: Boy, that's a lot.
3: I'll say, but in Ardmuck, Alaska, only 13 people died last year. Yeah. The two was left were moved to Fairbanks. Yeah.
5: Alaska. Say, Kingfish, ain't that the place where the nights and days is each 6 months long?
3: Yeah, that's right. So when you come right down to it, you'll only be there 3 days and three nights, you see?
5: Yeah, that's right. You know, I could go hunting up there, too.
3: Oh, yeah. Polar bears, penguins, might even shoot a few igloos.
5: Yeah. Igloos?
3: Yeah, small animal with horns. Looks something like a cantaloupe.
5: Say, you know, this Alaska thing sounds kind of good. This might be the making of my future. I'll go, Kingfish. Say, by the way, do it rain much up there?
3: Oh, no, and no rain at all. You just lay there on your back in the warm breeze. You see a few little clouds up above you there, kind of ruffling there through the blue. You will be saying,
6: you're gonna be coming around.

0: Well, Shorty, the reason I is here is because I understand that you was an outdoor man.
1: Oh, yeah. I spent a lot of time in the outdoors. But it was so dangerous, though. There I was, all alone in the woods, facing windstorms and howling blizzards. No shelter, no water, no place to lay down, no food.
0: Yeah, well, how'd you manage to live?
1: Oh, I had unemployment insurance.
0: But Shorty, tell me this, on the level, has you ever been hunting?
1: Oh, so, Andy. I've done a lot of hunting. The last trip I was on, I was hunting for 3 days. I went miles to the east, miles to the west, miles to the north.
0: Well, what was you hunting for?
1: The way back, I was lost.
0: Listen, Shorty, I don't think you're going to be much help to me. You don't know nothing about outdoors.
1: Oh, sure I does, Andy. I'll never forget one time when I was in the woods and I had a can of beans.
0: A can of beans?
1: Yeah, and I wanted to light a fire. Do you know how I done it?
0: Oh, sure. Even the Boy Scout knows that. You rub two matches together.
1: Oh, man, wait. I didn't have no matches.
0: Well, then you use your cigar lighter.
1: Oh, I didn't have no cigar lighter.
0: Then you were sure with a fix, wasn't you?
1: Not me. I wasn't in no fix.
0: What you mean?
1: I love cold beans.
0: Well, listen, Shorty. I can't stay. I got to be running along.
1: Well, now, wait a minute, Andy. Here's an old National Geographic magazine with some pictures of Alaska in it. Take it along with you.
0: Well, thanks. And Shorty, in case I don't see you before I leave for Alaska... So long.
1: Goodbye, Andy. For your trip to Alaska, Andy, I'll give you my best wishes. I'll give you my congratulations. I'll give you my blessing. I'll give you my long underwear.

0: Kingfish, I'm telling you, this Alaska thing going to be great for me, you know?
1: Yeah, then, I've been working on the thing for you.
0: Tell me this, is it going to be too cold up there?
1: Oh, no, the days is only 30 degrees below zero. Of course, them nights get a little chilly. If I was you, I'd play safe and take a light top coat with me.
0: Top coat ain't going to be enough.
1: Well, then, after you get there, if you find out you need it, you might get yourself a mink hat and a mink lined coat.
0: A mink-lined coat? I hear they is expensive.
1: Oh, of course it's expensive here. But up there, you cuts out the retailer, the wholesaler cuts out the jobber, you definitely leaves out the middle man.
0: Yeah, but then how does I get it?
1: You deals direct with the mink.
0: Now, tell me this, too. How is I going to get up to Alaska?
1: Well, now, there's a lot of ways, and if you go by automobile, I'd go downtown and get on 42nd Street and head west. Just don't forget to make a right turn when you get to Seattle. That's all you got to do.
0: Yeah.
1: Just a minute, Andy. Look here. I got an atlas here of the world. Here's the atlas of North America right here with everything on it, the oceans and all.
0: Oh, yeah. That map shows everything.
1: Yeah.
0: Hey, what's them straight lines running across and up and down?
1: Oh, there's new highways, Andy.
0: No, it ain't. Now, wait a minute. This here say longitude. This one here is latitude 45.
1: Yeah, that's Latitude Boulevard. You see there? It goes right across. They call it Route Number 45. Yeah, they sure bend them straight nowadays, don't they?
0: I noticed that this one cuts right across the middle of Lake Michigan.
1: Yeah. They got a bridge going across there now. You go right over there.
0: Yeah. Say, look here. I want to be sure and make that turn to Seattle because this road goes right out in the ocean.
1: I tell you, Andy, don't worry about the ride. You will enjoy sitting in the back seat of a limousine looking at the scenery going first class.
0: Oh, yeah, sounds great.
1: Oh, sure. But I wouldn't carry too much stuff because people don't like hitchhikers with a lot of baggage.
0: No, I'll just have the top coat and I'll see the mink when I get there.
1: Yeah, that's it. You was all set then.
0: Yeah, well, wait a minute here. I got this magazine about Alaska that's sure to give me. I ain't looked at that yet.
1: Yeah, what is this thing? Let me see the thing. Open it up there.
0: Yeah, say it got pictures of Alaska in there.
1: Yeah, let's see the thing. Go ahead.
0: Let's see here. Kingfish, I ain't going.
1: Oh, now, wait a minute, you Andy.
0: It's all off, Kingfish. Look at this. It say here, Alaska, last outpost of the frigid north. And look at them icebergs there.
1: Andy, them ain't icebergs. Them is the White Cliffs of Dover, you look at.
0: Well, I'll tell you one thing. If that's Dover, it's got a lot of seals laying all over it.
1: It always has them over there. Now, take it easy, Andy.
0: No, you take it easy. I ain't going.
1: Well, now, wait a minute. You can't do that to me. I done made an application for you. Paid $16 of my own money.
0: Well, I ain't going.
1: Yeah, well, I'll see my lawyer and find out if you're going or not. Hello, Gabby.
2: Oh, come in, Kingfish.
1: Tell me this. Do you know anything about Alaska?
2: Alaska? Alaska's noted for its fine food. Every day for lunch, I have a delicacy direct from Alaska. Yes, it comes right from Alaska.
1: Oh, what's that?
2: Eskimo pie.
1: Gabby, I was plenty mad with Andy, and what I want to know is, after Andy has done agreed to go to Alaska, shakes hands with him, makes a deal to split $40,000 with me, and then back down, can I force Andy to go to Alaska?
2: What a question, what a question. A child would know the answer to that, a mere child.
1: Yeah, but what is the answer?
2: How should I know? I ain't no child.
1: Look here, Gabby, I'm going to get some action. Can you make an application for a warrant for Andy?
2: Yes, indeed. Let me get my hat and coat. I'll go over and have a legal paper typed up. I'll have it typed right up for you.
1: Where you got to go to get it?
2: Over at the pawn shop.
1: Has he got a public stenographer over there?
2: No, they got my typewriter.
1: Gabby, how can I make Andy go to Alaska? He thinks it's cold and chilly and barren up there.
2: Oh, I got an idea, Kingfish. Go to some pretty you know and get him to make up some of these fake travel folders. A fake travel folder. Make everything very attractive. Make it look like California and Florida.
1: See, I...

0: great. My friend over at the printing shop suddenly fixed me up with these fake folders. He got Alaska looking exactly like California. Oh, come in, Brother Ender.
1: Hello, Kingfish. Well, what you got there?
0: Oh, the Alaska Chamber of Commerce just sent me down some of the new folders. I see they're having another balmy spell there.
1: Let me see the folder.
0: Look at the picture there. It says, beautiful, warm Alaska.
1: They got palm trees up there with coconuts on them, ain't they?
0: Oh, them ain't coconuts. Them is heat blisters. Look at this picture here of the bathing beauty sitting around the swimming pool there.
1: When was this picture took?
0: In the dead of winter, Ender.
1: Well, don't them gals get cold with just bathing suits on?
0: Oh, no, they use the heavy makeup. I think it's Max Factor's iceberg pancake number 10.
1: No fooling. Is there stores up there to buy that kind of stuff?
0: Oh, sure. Ain't you ever heard of Saks, Alaska? And then if you dig down under the glaciers, there's Macy's Arctic Basement. Oh, they got the stores there,
1: Well, what else did the folder say there?
0: Look here, it says, come to Alaska, land of enchantment, beautiful climate, high wages, beautiful homes, rent cheap, free utilities, and jobs plentiful.
1: Yeah, well, you know, this folder on Alaska is sure convincing. But I don't know if I can afford to live up there. Things might be expensive.
0: Oh, Alaska's one of the cheapest places in the world to live, Andy. You see, they don't use money up there like we use down here.
1: They don't?
0: No.
1: What do they use in place of money?
0: Fish.
1: Fish?
0: Yeah.
1: Well, don't that make your pocketbook kind of smelly?
0: No, they use fresh fish. The bank gets a new load every morning, doesn't it?
1: Well, just the same, I'd hate to go to sleep at night with my money under my pillow.
0: Well, all the big Eskimo millionaires do it. One millionaire, though, had a tough break last spring.
1: What was that?
0: His bank account went up the river to spawn.
1: Well, I still don't understand that, Kingfish. Now, look here. Say, for example, I won't buy a shirt. You mean I just hand a man a fish?
0: That's right. You hand him a salmon, and he gives you back 3 mackerels change, that's all. Maybe 4 mackerels, all depends on the price of the shirt.
1: Yeah, but suppose I want to buy a package of cigarettes. I can't put a salmon in those cigarette machines.
0: No, they use sardines for that up there. Oh, you don't have no trouble at all, Andy. And the beauty of using fish for money is that even after you was broke, you still smell like you got money.
1: Kingfish, this is a wonderful folder here. I was going to Alaska, all right. Can I have this folder?
0: Oh, sure. I got plenty more of them at home.
1: Yeah, and I just thought of something, too.
0: Oh, what's that, old pal?
1: The day I leave for Alaska, I better get all my money changed into fish because I want to have plenty of cash when I arrive there.
0: Oh, yeah. Well, look here. I got a suitcase in the next office that somebody left here. Wait a minute. I'll go and get it, and you can use the suitcase.
1: Oh, boy, this folder of Alaska show is great. I'm going to like it up there. Hello? No, not right this second.
2: Well, this is Joe over at the Williams Printing Company. I made him up some fake folders on Alaska yesterday. He wanted to play a joke on a guy. I was just wondering how it worked out.
1: Fake folders on Alaska, huh?
2: Mm-hmm.
1: They worked out fine.
2: They did, huh? Well, goodbye.
1: That dirty, double-crossing dog.
0: Well, here's the suitcase, Brother Anna, and I'll bring you another one of them folders when I get home.
1: Listen, Kingfish, I'm going to get out of here before I bust you in the nose. I done found out that you had them Alaska folders printed up yourself.
0: Well, now, wait a minute, Andy.
1: Trying to get me to go up to Alaska showing me bathing girls and palm trees, a lot of stuff about easy jobs.
0: Well, Brother Andy.
1: Oh, no, you wouldn't go up there yourself in that shivering cold place for 3 years, but you let me go.
0: Yeah, well, I'm sorry, Andy, but you...
1: Well, I ain't going. You ain't nothing but a low-down chiseling bum.
0: Well, now, wait a minute, Andy. You can't do this to me. I was done spent $16 with the government. When I filed your application, I want my money back.
1: Okay. The next time I see you, I'll give you a couple of mackerel.
3: That's you, George?
0: Yes, it's me.
3: Oh, you look upset about something, George.
0: Sure I was upset. I spent a lot of money on a big business deal with Andy, and the whole thing fell through.
3: Oh, well, cheer up. I got some good news for you.
0: Well, I could use some good news.
3: Well, George, I gave up the apartment here and sold all our furniture.
0: Well, what is the big idea?
3: I saw that travel photo. I bought tickets, and we're leaving for Alaska.

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2: I'm Gabby Gibson. Yes, I'm Gabby Gibson.
3: This is Sapphire Stevens, and I want you to meet my sister from down south.
4: Hello.
1: Rod Guston and his orchestra.

0: Today, the Kingfisher's wife, Sapphire, is spending most of the afternoon in the beauty shop for one of her regular treatments. And finding herself short of money, she has phoned the Kingfish to come over immediately with the cash. Andy agreed to walk over with the Kingfish, and they are approaching the beauty shop now.
1: I've always wanted to see what goes on inside of one of these places, Kingfish.
2: Oh, yeah, you can go in.
1: Is this the beauty shop right here, this Mamie Laverne?
2: Andy, don't say Mamie. Look at the sign there, M-M-E. That spells mm. It's the abbreviation for the French word Monsieur. That's what it is.
1: Well, let's get on in there.
2: Yeah, Sapphire ought to be ready to leave the place right now.
3: Good afternoon, gentlemen.
2: Hello, Miss. I am Mr. George Stevens. I come here for my wife.
1: Her name is Mrs. George Stevens.
3: Oh, yes. Mrs. Sapphire Stevens, I believe. Now, let me look at my book and see what project she is. Miss Sapphire Stevens.
2: Mm-hmm.
3: Let me see. Is she the facial massage and coiffure or manicure, shampoo, and eyebrow pluck?
2: No, I think she's the wrinkle smooth chin tightening general overhauling.
3: Oh, yes, I believe she's almost ready. She's just getting a little touch up now.
2: Touch up?
3: Yes, just touching up near the roots of her gray hair.
2: Well, my wife ain't got no gray hair.
3: Oh, come, Mr. Stevens.
2: Oh, well.
1: Yeah, what do you think she had on the roots of her hair, Kingfish? Powder?
3: Will you wait out here and I'll go back and see if he's ready?
2: Yeah, thank you very much. Say, Andy, look back there. See that door open there?
1: Yeah.
2: There's a woman getting a finger wave.
1: Yeah, wonder what a woman wants with wavy fingers.
2: Huh? Hey, look at that booth over there, Andy. Look at that.
1: Yeah. There's a woman sitting there with a bucket on top of her head.
2: That's an electric dryer, son.
1: Oh, looks awful on her.
2: Better looking in some of the new hats they got, I know that.
1: Hey, look here. There's a door that's open a little, but you can't see nothing.
2: I tell you what let's do. Let's tiptoe down there near it. Maybe we can hear some gossip.
1: Yeah.
2: Come on. Quiet now, Andy.
4: How would you like to have a little curl in front, Miss Cartwright?
5: Well, let's try it.
4: By the way, Miss Cartwright, I see your friend, Miss Henrietta, is in one of the rear booths getting fixed up today.
5: That Henrietta woman's no friend of mine no more.
4: You all had a fight, Miss Cartwright?
5: No, but my husband, Mr. Cartwright, has told me plenty. You know, Henrietta works in the same office with Mr. Cartwright. And Mr. Cartwright say he don't want me going around with Henrietta because all she got on her mind is men. Mr. Cartwright says Henrietta comes to work at the office in a tight-fitting satin dress and tries to be so attractive to all the men. And Mr. Cartwright don't want me to spoil my reputation by running around with a girl like Henrietta. Oh, I tell you.
2: Come on, Andy, come on. They better not turn the sun lamp on her. That woman would get a tan tongue, you know that?
1: Yeah, that Mr. Cartwright certainly hates Henrietta, don't he?
2: Yeah.
3: Oh, Mr. Stevens, Miss Stevens is ready now. You can go on back. She's in the last booth on the right.
2: Thank you very much. Thank you. Come on, Andy. Come on with me.
1: Yeah. Hey, look, Kingfish. You mean to say that women is in all these booths here getting fixed up?
2: Yeah, wait a minute. Here's another door next to the end there that's open. Let's listen.
3: How do you want your hair done this morning, Miss Henrietta? Must I comb it up?
4: No, you better comb it down. I got a luncheon date with Mr. Cartwright, and he says he loves my hair hanging on my shoulders.
1: That man Cartwright gets around, don't he?
2: Yeah. He sure do. Yeah. Well, let's get on in here with Sapphire. Come on.
6: George, is that you?
2: Yeah, that's me, honey. Andy's with me.
6: Well, you and Andy come on in. Sorry I'm late, but I have to wait almost an hour.
2: Yeah, well, when is it going to start to work on you?
6: What are you talking about, George? They have finished with me. By the way, Andy, how do you like my hair done up on top like this?
1: You look good. Covers your bald spot.
6: I also had a facial, George. If you look real close, you'll see that they done took the crow's feet away from my eyes.
2: Mm-hmm, yeah. They took away the crow's feet all right, but the tracks are still there.
6: You just shut your mouth and give me $5.
2: All right, here you is.
6: And I'll see you at home.
2: All right, all right. Come on, Andy. Spending $5 and she still looks bad.
1: Yeah, well, one good thing with her, you ain't got to worry about Mr. Cartwright.
2: No, he ain't.
1: I know one thing. I ain't never going to get married because the upkeep on a woman's face alone would keep a man broke. Boy, this expense cures me of marriage. I'm going to stay single and just go breezing along with the breeze.
2: Yeah. Why are you so sweet to me around the house today, honey? I done give you all the money I got.
6: Well, George, I might as well tell you.
7: One of my relatives is coming to stay with us.
2: Well, that's all. If you was figuring on that mother of yours coming around here and boss me and run my house, I'm going to throw up the sponge.
7: Now, wait a minute.
2: Wait a minute. Your mother is the meanest woman I done ever had in this house.
7: Mother ain't coming.
2: She is the worst. Did you say some sweet words then?
7: It ain't mother that's coming.
2: Well, whoever it is will be an improvement on that old bag.
7: Now, you let mother alone.
2: Yeah, well, I wish you'd let me alone. Stay away from here, too. Who's coming?
7: My unmarried sister, Florescence.
2: Unmarried sister. Mm-hmm. You mean to tell me that country gal is coming up here and stay with us?
7: Yes, she is.
2: Yeah, but where is she going to sleep? We ain't got but them two little beds.
7: Well, we got that sofa.
2: That bumpy hard old sofa? Will Florescence fit on that?
7: No, but you will.
2: Now, wait a minute here. I ain't going to do that.
7: Now, look, George. Here's a picture that you sent me with the letter.
2: Let me see the thing.
7: There you is. But I think she took off some weight since this was taken.
2: Yeah, look at them double chins on that woman, will you? She looked like a stack of used tires standing there.
7: Oh, George, you talk like Florescence was a hippopotamus.
2: No, ain't no hippopotamus ever been as hippie as she is. Or Potamus either, I tell you that.
7: Well, she's coming anyhow. She's arriving tomorrow.
2: Well, now, wait a minute. I can't afford to have her laying around here eating up my food.
7: Well, there's only one solution to it, George. We got to take care of her till we can introduce her to some legible bachelor that ain't married.
2: Legible bachelor, huh? Now, who do I want to get even with about something? Let me see. Let me look at that picture again there. Look at that woman. She's getting ugly every year.
7: Well, after all, George, she's 43.
2: According to this picture, she's 10 years ahead of schedule. I know that. She ought to go in the beauty shop and stay there for a month. Never leave the joint.
7: She ain't never been inside of one, George. But you just got to let her live here till you get her married.
2: Hey, wait a minute, child. I got an idea. Maybe I could get Andy Brown to marry her.
7: But don't you think Andy's a bum?
2: Yeah, but at her stage of the game, she can't be choosy, honey.
7: Say, you know Andy might not be bad for Florescence.
2: No, on second thought, Andy ain't interested in getting married. He wants to stay single. The last thing he said to me this morning was,
8: I'm just breathing along with a breeze.

0: Kingfish. Come in.
1: Yeah, well, if it ain't my bosom buddy, Bachelor Andy Brown. Tell me all your troubles. I know how it is when a man's got worries and he ain't got no wife to comfort him and talk over the troubles with him.
0: Wait a minute. I ain't got no worries, Kingfish. And I think the reason I ain't is because I'm single.
1: Now, there's a strange thing that you mentioned that you ain't got no wife. As long as you was done brung up the subject, though, you know, less than an hour ago, I was talking about the same thing to Sapphire.
0: You was, huh?
1: Yeah, I was telling her what you said this morning about marrying a gal that spends so much money in the beauty shops.
0: Yeah, and all of them do it.
1: No, Brother Andy. There's the very ultra-economical type that never goes in a beauty shop. And you was lucky if you can land one like that.
0: Yeah, but where is this?
1: Ah, now my darling wife has got a charming little sister named Fluorescent. And she's staying with us for the winter. Yeah, your little sister, well, I say little, she's got a little fat here and a little fat there.
0: Yeah.
1: But, she is one gal that makes a perfect wife. I'd hate to see her get married. You know, I would cry at the altar like a mother.
0: Yeah, well, wipe your tears away, Mama. I ain't gonna take her to no altar.
1: No, Ender, I'd like to have a good cry. If I could get two soulmates together.
0: No, Kingfish, I ain't in the marrying mood.
1: Well, now, wait a minute, Ender. It's the rule and regulation of nature that every man has got to have a wife. Because without one, you ain't got the love and companionship, and that's what you need.
0: Listen, if I need love and companionship, I can do better with a dog. When a dog sit on your lap and kiss your hands, you know that it's really love he's after and not money to spend in no beauty shop. A dog really treats you good.
1: Oh, she'll treat you like a dog all right, then. I want you to come over and meet Fluorescent tonight.
0: Well, how come you were so anxious for me to meet this gal, Kingfish?
1: Well, Andy, I ain't never told you this before, son, but now's as good a time as any. You see, Andy, I was fond of you. I has always loved you like a brother. And if you was to marry Fluorescent, that would make you my brother-in-law. And, Andy, that is the sweetest relation between two men.
0: Kingfish, I never know that you felt that way about me.
1: Yeah, well, it's high time I told you, brother-in-law. Yes, Andy, I'd be proud and happy to put you on one of the limbs of my family tree.
0: Well, I'd like to get out on a limb.
1: Oh, I'll get you out on a limb, all right.
0: Yeah, you know, and another thing, if we was brother-in-laws, why, maybe you wouldn't cheat me out of money no more.
1: Well, that's right. But even if I did cheat you, you'd have the satisfaction of knowing that the money is still in the family. You see what I mean?
0: Yeah, that's right. Brother-in-laws is good, all right. What kind of a gal is this, Neon Tubin?
1: A Fluorescent.
0: Oh, yeah.
1: She is a lovely gal, and I want you to meet her before you marry her. You know, if I'd have met her before I married my wife, I would have never married Sapphire.
0: You mean you'd have married Fluorescent?
1: No, I just wouldn't have married Sapphire.
0: Well, tell me this. What does she look like? Has she got a picture of her that I can see?
1: Yeah. I just got one here, but I won't warn you, Andy. This ain't a very good one. The picture was took under very bad conditions.
0: It was, huh?
1: Yeah, it was filming the camera at the time. That is old film, I mean, like that.
0: Well, let me see the picture.
1: Mm-hmm.
0: Hmm. This is a group picture, ain't it?
1: No, that group is all her. That's all her.
0: No, Kingfish. I think she's too old for me, and she ain't good looking neither.
1: Yeah, but looks don't mean nothing, brother-in-law Andy. After all, beauty's only skin deep.
0: Yeah, well, she got a lot of skin on her there.
1: She's loaded with skin.
0: Oh, yeah, she sure is a big woman.
1: Yeah, well, now, that's the beauty part of it, her being big. Most men marry skinny little gals, work their heads off making money to fatten them up so they look like a wife. But you is getting a gal that's already been pre-fattened. You see what I mean?
0: Yeah, well, I'd like to meet her. What time could I come to see her?
1: Well, we're having supper around 7 o'clock.
0: Yeah, how about me getting there at 6:30?
1: No, make it around 8:30. You see, Fluorescent just come from the country, and she ain't used to strangers yet. You can come to supper some other night after she done learned to eat with a knife and fork.
2: Don't go out walking.

0: Yeah, it's almost time for Anna to be here to call on your sister there. Don't you think Flo Russin ought to put on some shoes?
1: Yes, I do. Oh, I got to put them on. These shoes of yours, brother-in-law, are too tight for my feet. It hurts me so I can't stand them.
2: Squeeze into them, honey.
0: Yeah, and when you get acquainted with Mr. Brown, why, you can pry them off again. Do that.
1: All right, Brother George.
2: Maybe you ought to sprinkle some of my perfume in your hair, honey.
1: Well, Sapphire, won't that be overdoing it? I don't already dab behind my ears with vanilla extract.
0: Vanilla extract? You two get billing and cooing, he's going to think he's making love to an angel food cake. You know that?
1: Oh, I'm so excited about this. This is the first time I've talked to a man since Zeke Smith talked to me back in the country.
2: Well, I didn't know you had a date with Zeke Smith.
1: Well, it wasn't exactly no date. He was across the field one day calling the hogs, and when they came to him, I walked up with him. Always go out and round them up quietly.
0: Hey, by the way, Sapphire, if Andy asks Florescent's age, we can't tell him that she's 43 because Andy's 43 herself.
2: Oh, that's right. Well, we'll have to knock off 10 years and say she's only 33.
0: Yeah, that's a good... there's Andy now. Put on your shoes, Florescent.
1: Uh-oh, he's here. Oh, Sapphire, how do I look? George, how do I look?
0: It's too late now. I'm going to let him in. Well, well, well. Good evening, brother-in-law.
2: Good evening, Andy.
3: Hello, folks.
0: Andy, allow me the privilege to introduce to you my very charming and single sister-in-law by marriage, the very desirable Florescent.
3: Well, I got to be going.
0: Wait a minute. Come back here. Come back here.
3: No, let go of my necktie, Kingfish. Let go. You're choking
2: don't
3: me here.
2: Don't go so soon, Andy. And Florescent, say hello to Mr. Brown.
1: Hello, Mr. Brown. Sapphire, can I take off my shoes now?
0: Oh, wait a minute. Andy, sit down. Make yourself comfortable. Take off your shoes, too, Andy.
3: Yeah,
0: I'll do. You two ought to find a lot in common on account of there's only 10 years difference in your ages.
3: Yeah, I figured she was about 53.
2: Oh, Andy, you missed it by 20 years.
3: Well, I didn't want to say 73.
1: And what you got in the package?
3: I brung you a present. A bag of potato chips.
1: Potato chips? For me?
3: There's for us.
1: Oh, gimme. I just love these potato chips.
0: Wait a minute, Florescent. You've got to take them out of the bag first, Dad. Don't do that.
2: Well, come on, George. Let's go to the movies and leave the young folks alone.
0: Yeah, well, we'll be back in a couple of hours. You ought to enjoy yourself, and if I know Andy, ha, ha, ha, he'll speak right up for himself.
3: Yeah, well, see you later.
1: Goodbye.
2: Have a good time, you little lovebird. Come on, George. Oh, George, I certainly hope that this thing works out. You think it will?
0: Well, I'll soon find out. I'll tell you what we're going to do. Let's stay right here, and I'll peek through the keyhole.
2: What do you see, George?
0: They are sitting in two chairs. Wait a minute.
2: What is it?
0: Andy is getting up. He's walking over to the sofa.
2: Well, where's Florissa?
0: She's sitting in the chair near him. Uh-oh. Andy is dimming the light by the sofa.
2: Oh, that's great. It's working.
0: Hot dog. Now he's sitting on the sofa.
2: Really? How about Florescent?
0: Well, she ain't moved yet. Uh-oh.
2: What's happened?
0: Andy laid down to take a nap.

0: What you want to see me about, Andy?
1: Well, Amos, I want to ask you a question.
0: Mm-hmm.
1: If you was me, would you marry a gal if you didn't love her?
0: Well, not unless I was out of my head, I wouldn't.
1: Yeah, well, the Kingfisher's sister-in-law, Fluorescent, is a gal.
0: Uh-huh.
1: I think she's too old for me, though. It finally come out that she was 73.
0: Oh, Andy, I don't think a man ought to marry a gal unless there's true love there.
1: Yeah, I think you're right.
0: After all, Andy, a real marriage is when you can have the thrill of picking up the one you love in your arms and holding them close to you.
1: Yeah, well, that holding close thing ain't bad, but somebody's got to help me when it comes to picking fluorescent up.
0: Well, tell me this, Andy. When you see her the first time, did you have a feeling of love? Did you kind of get tight in the chest?
1: No, I got upset in the stomach.
0: Well, Andy, just remember one thing. After you marry the gal, you got to live in the same house with her for the rest of your life.
1: Yeah, you're right. Amos, you talked me out of it.
0: Yeah, well, come in, Kingfish. I just leaving.
1: Yeah.
2: Well, how is you there, Amos? How is my future brother-in-law, Andy?
1: That's what I want to talk to you about.
0: Yeah, well, I'll see you all later. So long, fellas.
2: Thank you, Brother Amos.
1: So long, Amos.
2: Brother-in-law, dear...
1: Hold it. I might as well nip you in the bud right now and tell you that I ain't going to marry Fluorescent.
2: But, Brother Andy, you mean that you ain't going to marry Fluorescent, that sweet little delicate flower?
1: What you talking about, flower? She went to seed 20 years ago. Kingfish, I just don't love her.
2: Brother Andy, that's the old-fashioned idea. The new way is to marry him first and then learn to love him.
1: Yeah, well, I like the old-fashioned way of loving him first and then learning to forget him.
2: Now, wait a minute. You can't do that to me.
1: Now, like I told you 20 times before, she's too old for me.
2: Well, now, wait just a minute here. I'll sue you for breach of promise. I'll go see my lawyer right now.
1: You'll sue me for breach of promise?
2: Yeah, you promised to be my brother-in-law. Oh, I'll get you. I'll get you. Hello there, Gabby.
3: Hello, Kingfish. Come on in.
2: Yeah, well, Gabby, how's the law business? You look kind of sad about something. What's the matter?
3: I just had a horrible experience. I just lost a client.
2: Oh, that's too bad. How did it happen?
3: I fell off the ambulance.
2: Well, now, listen, Gabby. I come to see you about my sister-in-law, Fluorescent. Is you seen her since she's been in town?
3: You mean that basswood gal that was sitting on your front steps at Sapphire?
2: Yeah, that's her. She just come up from the country.
3: Well, tell me something, Kingfish. Is she web-footed or was that mud between her toes?
2: You must have seen her when she had my shoes on.
3: How'd she get to New York? Hitchhike or walk?
2: No, she came by Greyhound.
3: Greyhound? That dog certainly carried a load, didn't it?
2: You know, Andy Brown promised to marry this gal and then back down. Say that she's too old and ugly and all that stuff. Now, here's what I want to ask you. Can I force the marriage by suing him for breach of promise?
3: Breach of promise. I represented a beautiful girl in court once when she was suing for breach of promise. I got up and I pleaded my case right to the judge. I pleaded right to him. I made a wonderful plea. Then the lawyer for defendant got up and he made his plea. The judge didn't know what to do. He said to this beautiful girl, come with me into my private chambers. She went in there with the judge. They was locked up for 20 solid minutes. And then the door opened and the judge spoke.
2: What did he say?
3: Lovely.
2: Gabby, I ain't much of a man for in-laws. My wife's mother will drive me crazy. And this gal is almost as bad as the staying at my house. Now, how can I get Andy to marry her so I can get out of our house?
3: Oh, when I saw her, she looked like a scarecrow. Why don't you send her to the beauty shop and get her fixed up? They can do wonders over there, just wonders.
2: Say, that's a good idea. I'll put my watch in pawn, I'll put everything else in pawn, and I'll get them to fix her up so she'll be a real glamour gal.
3: Oh, that beauty shop will do a job on, all right. They'll give her false eyelashes, they'll give her false eyebrows, they'll put rats in her hair, they'll give her false fingernails, and a duco job on her face. Make her real good looking, just like other women.
2: Sure enough.
3: Yes, indeed. And after she gets them beauty shop good looks, she'll understand one thing.
2: What's that?
3: Why, so many women carry umbrellas when it rains.
2: Come on, Andy. Let's go in the house, and you can pop the question to Fluorescent right here now.
1: Yeah, I can't wait. You know, I've seen her 2 or 3 times on the street lately, and she looks like $1,000,000.
2: Oh, yeah, it's wonderful what they can do for them in the beauty saloon, all right. Since she got herself fixed up, you know, she really done become a hip gal. She's popular, too.
1: Oh, yeah. I can hardly wait to pre-pose marriage.
2: Hello there, Fluorescent. How is you?
4: Oh, hello, Brother George. What's cooking? Hello, Mr. Brown. How's Dreamboat today?
1: Mm-hmm. Look at you. You really beautiful now. Well, Fluorescent, darling. I got something to say to you.
4: Pull yourself together, lover boy. What's on your mind?
1: Well, I'd like to talk to you about marriage.
4: Sorry, honey, Ty, but one of the hip cats over at the Savoy Ballroom just talked to me about the same thing, and we're all set.
2: Sure enough, you mean that you was going to get married? Oh, congratulations.
1: Wait a minute, Cher. What's the matter with me for a husband?
4: I'm sorry. You're too old for me. Come on, Pop.
1: Well, now, there's a fine thing.
2: Well, Andy, it's too bad that you didn't take off my hands, but I done a pretty smart job in getting her fixed up and finding a husband for her. Oh, boy, I was rid of her. And me and Sapphire are going to have some peace around here now.
5: Oh, John, did Florence tell you the good news?
2: Oh, yeah, I just heard it, honey, and I'm plenty happy.
5: Oh, I was so excited about it that I phoned long distance to Mother. And I told her how easy you got fluorescent married.
2: What'd you say?
5: Mother's arriving here tomorrow to live with her so you can do the same thing for her.
2: Oh.
1: Good night, folks.

0: Company, the makers of Rinso, invite you to sit back, relax, and enjoy the story of Amos and Andy. Today, the Kingfisher's wife, Sapphire, is spending most of the afternoon in the beauty shop for one of her regular treatments. And finding herself short of money, she has phoned the Kingfish to come over immediately with the cash. Andy agreed to walk over with the Kingfish, and they are approaching the beauty shop now.
1: I have always wanted to see what goes on inside of one of these places, Kingfish.
2: Oh, yeah, you can go in.
1: Is this the beauty shop right here, this Mamie Laverne?
2: Andy, don't say Mamie. Look at the sign there. M-M-E. That spells mm. It's the abbreviation for the French word monsieur. That's what it is.
1: Well, let's get on in there.
2: Yeah, Sapphire ought to be ready to leave the place for it now.
3: Good afternoon, gentlemen.
2: Hello, miss. Mr. George Stevens. I come here for my wife.
1: Her name is Mrs. George Stevens.
3: Oh, yes, I believe. Now, let me look at my book and see what project she is. Miss Sapphire Stevens.
2: Mm-hmm.
3: Let me see. Is she the facial massage and coiffure or manicure, shampoo, and eyebrow plug?
2: No, I think she's the wrinkle smooth chin tightening and general overhauler.
3: Oh, yes, I believe she's almost ready. She's just getting a little touch up now.
2: Touch up?
3: Yes, just touching up near the roots of her gray hair.
2: Oh, my wife ain't got no gray hair.
3: Oh, come, come, Mr. Stevens.
2: Oh, well.
1: Yeah, what do you think she had on the roots of her hair, Kingfish? Powder?
3: Will you wait out here and I'll go back and see if she's ready?
2: Yeah, thank you very much. Say, Andy, look back there. See that door open there?
1: Yeah.
2: There's a woman getting a finger waved.
1: Yeah, I wonder what a woman wants with wavy fingers.
2: Huh? Hey, look at that booth over there, Andy. Look at that.
1: Yeah. There's a woman sitting there with a bucket on top of her head.
2: That's electric dryer, son.
1: Oh, looks awful on her.
2: Better looking than some of the new hats they got, I know that.
1: Hey, look here. There's a door that's open a little, but you can't see nothing.
2: I tell you what let's do. Let's tiptoe down there near it. Maybe we can hear some gossip.
1: Yeah.
2: Come on. Quiet now, Andy.
4: How would you like to have a little curl in front, Miss Coldright? Well, let's try it. By the way, Miss Coldright, I see your friend, Miss Henrietta, is in one of the rear booths getting fixed up today. That Henrietta woman's no friend of mine no more.
5: Has y'all had a fight, Miss Coldright?
4: No, but my husband, Mr. Coldright, has told me plenty. You know, Henrietta works in the same office as Mr. Coldright. And Mr. Coldright says he don't want me going around with Henrietta because all she's got on her mind is men. Mr. Coldright says Henrietta comes to work at the office in a tight-fitting satin dress and tries to be so attractive to all the men. And Mr. Coldright don't want me to spoil my reputation by running around with a girl like Henrietta. Oh, I tell you.
2: Come on, Andy, come on. They better not turn the sun lamp on her. That woman would get a tan tongue, you know that?
1: Yeah, that Mr. Coldright certainly hates Henrietta, don't he?
2: Yeah.
3: Oh, Miss Stevens is ready now. You can go on back. She's in the last booth on the right.
2: Thank you very much. Thank you. Come on, Andy. Come on with me.
1: Yeah. Hey, look, Kingfish. You mean to say that women is in all these booths here getting fixed up?
2: Yeah, wait a minute. Here's another door next to the end there that's open. Let's listen.
3: How do you want your hair done this morning, Miss Henrietta? Must I comb it up?
5: No, you better comb it down. I got a luncheon date with Mr. Coldright, and he says he loves my hair hanging on my shoulders.
1: That man Coldright gets around, don't he?
2: Yeah. He sure do. Yeah, well, let's get on in here with Sapphire. Come on.
6: George, is that you?
2: Yeah, that's me, honey. Andy's with me.
6: Well, you and Andy come on in. Sorry I'm late, but I have to wait almost an hour.
2: Yeah, well, when is he going to start to work on you?
6: What are you talking about, George? They have finished with me. By the way, Andy, how do you like my hair done up on top like this?
1: It'll look good. Covers your bald spot.
6: I also had a facial, George. If you look real close, you'll see that they done took the crow's feet away from my eyes.
2: Mm-hmm, yeah. They took away the crow's feet, all right, but the tracks are still there.
6: You just shut your mouth and give me $5.
2: All right, here you is.
6: And I'll see you at home.
2: All right, all right. Come on, Anna. Spending $5 and she still looks bad.
1: Yeah, well, one good thing with her, you ain't got to worry about Mr. Coldright.
2: No, he ain't.
1: I know one thing. I ain't never going to get married because the upkeep on a woman's face alone would keep a man broke. Boy, this expense cures me of marriage. I'm going to stay single and just go breezing along with the breeze.
6: Yeah. Is you comfortable in that chair, George?
2: Why is you so sweet to me around the house today, honey? I done give you all the money I got.
6: Well, George, I might as well tell you.
4: One of my relatives is coming to stay with us.
2: Well, that's all. If you was figuring on that mother you was coming around here and boss me and run my house, I gonna throw up the sponge.
4: Now, wait a minute.
2: Wait a minute. Your mother is the meanest woman I done ever had in this house.
4: Mother ain't coming.
2: She is the worst. Did you say some sweet words then?
4: It ain't mother that's coming.
2: Well, whoever it is will be an improvement on that old bastard.
4: Now, you let mother alone.
2: Yeah, well, I wish you'd let me alone. Stay away from here, too. Who's coming?
4: My unmarried sister, Florescence.
2: Unmarried sister? Mm-hmm. You mean to tell me that country gal is coming up here and stay with her?
4: Yes, she is.
2: Yeah, well, where is she going to sleep? We ain't got but them two little beds.
4: Well, we got that sofa.
2: That bumpy, hard old sofa? Will Florescence fit on that?
4: No, but you will.
2: Now, wait a minute here. I ain't going to do that.
4: Now, look, Joyce. Here's a picture that she sent me with the letter.
2: Let me see the thing.
4: There you is. But I think she took off some weight since this was sent.
2: Yeah, look at them double chins on that woman, will you? She looked like a stack of used tires standing there.
4: Oh, George, you talk like Florescent was a hippopotamus.
2: No, ain't no hippopotamus ever been as hippie as she is. Or potamus either, I tell you that.
4: She's coming anyhow. She's arriving tomorrow.
2: Well, now, wait a minute. I can't afford to have her laying around here eating up my food.
4: Well, there's only one solution to it, George. We got to take care of her till we can introduce her to some legible bachelor that ain't married.
2: Legible bachelor, huh? Now, who do I want to get even with about something? Let me see. Let me look at that picture again there. Look at that woman. She's getting ugly every year.
4: Well, after all, George, she's 43.
2: According to this picture, she's 10 years ahead of schedule. I know that. She ought to go in the beauty shop and stay there for a month. Never leave the joint.
4: She ain't never been inside of one, George. But you just got to let her live here till you get her married.
2: Hey, wait a minute, child. I got an idea. Maybe I could get Andy Brown to marry her.
4: But don't you think Andy's a bum?
2: Yeah, but at her stage of the game, she can't be Tuesday, honey.
4: Say, you know Andy might not be bad for Florescence.
2: No, on second thought, Andy ain't interested in getting married. He wants to stay single. The last thing he said to me this morning was,
7: I'm just breathing along with a breeze.
8: Well, hello there, Kingfish. Come in.
2: Yeah, well, if it ain't my bosom buddy, Bachelor Andy Brown. Tell me all your troubles. I know how it is when a man's got worries and he ain't got no wife to comfort him and talk over the troubles with him.
8: Wait a minute. I ain't got no worries, Kingfish. And I think the reason I ain't is because I'm single.
2: Now, there's the same thing that you mentioned, Bert. That you ain't got no wife. As long as you was done brung up the subject, though, you know, less than an hour ago, I was talking about the same thing to Sapphire.
8: You was, huh?
2: Yeah, I was telling her what you said this morning about marrying a gal that spends so much money in the beauty shop.
8: Yeah, and all of them do it.
2: No, no, Brother Andy. There's a very ultra-economical type that never goes in a beauty shop. And you was lucky if you can land one like that.
8: Yeah, but where is it?
2: Ah, now, my darling wife has got a charming little sister named Florescence. And she's staying with us for the winter. Yeah, your little sister, well, I say little, she's got a little fat here and a little fat there.
8: Yeah, but
2: she is one gal that makes a perfect wife. I hate to see her get married. You know, I would cry at the altar like a mother.
8: Yeah, well, wipe your tears away, Mama. I ain't gonna take her to New Orleans.
2: No, Andy, I'd like to have a good cry. If I could get two soulmates together.
8: No, Kingfish, I ain't in the marrying mood.
2: Well, now, wait a minute, Andy. It's the rule and regulation of nature that every man has got to have a wife. Because without one, you ain't got the love and companionship, and that's what you need.
8: Listen, if I need love and companionship, I can do better with a dog. When a dog sits on your lap and kisses your hand, you know that it's really love he's after and not money to spend in no beauty shop. A dog really treats you good.
2: Oh, she'll treat you like a dog all right, then. I want you to come over and meet Florescent tonight.
8: Well, how come you were so anxious for me to meet this gal, Kingfish?
2: Well, Andy, I ain't never told you this before, son, but now's as good a time as any. You see, Andy, I was fond of you. I've always loved you like a brother. And if you were to marry Florescence, that would make you my brother-in-law. And, Andy, that is the sweetest relation between two men.
8: Kingfish, I never know that you felt that way about me.
2: Yeah, well, it's high time I told you, brother-in-law. Yes, Andy, I'd be proud and happy to put you on one of the limbs of my family tree.
8: Well, I'd like to get out on a limb.
2: Oh, I'll get you out on a limb, boy.
8: Yeah, you know, and another thing, if we was brother-in-laws, why, maybe you wouldn't teach me out of money no more.
2: Well, that's right. But even if I did teach you, you'd have the satisfaction of knowing that the money is still in the family. You see what I mean?
8: Yeah, that's right. Brother-in-laws is good, all right. What kind of a gal is this Leon Tubin?
2: A pro wrestler.
8: Oh, yeah.
9: she is a lovely girl, and I want you to meet her before you marry her. You know, if I'd have met her before I married my wife, I would have never married Sapphire.
8: You mean you'd have married Blue Russian?
9: No, I just wouldn't have married Sapphire.
8: Well, tell me this. What does she look like? Has you got a picture of her that I can see?
9: Yeah, I just got one here, but I won't warn you, Andy. This ain't a very good one. The picture was took under very bad conditions.
8: It was, huh?
9: Yeah, it was film in the camera at the time. That is old film, I mean, like that.
8: Well, let me see the picture.
9: Mm-hmm.
8: This is a group picture, ain't it?
9: No, that group is all her. That's all her.
8: No, Kingfish. I think she's too old for me. And she ain't good looking, neither.
9: Yeah, but looks don't mean nothing, brother-in-law, Andrew. Well, after all, beauty's only skin deep.
8: Yeah, well, she got a lot of skin on her there.
9: She's loaded with skin.
8: Oh, yeah, she sure is a big woman.
9: Yeah, well, now, that's the beauty part of it, her being big. Most men marry skinny little gals, work their heads off, making money to fatten them up so they look like a wife. Well, if you was getting a gal that's already been pre-fattened, you see what I mean?
8: Yeah, well, I'd like to meet her. What time could I come to see her?
9: Well, we're having supper around 7 o'clock.
8: Yeah, how about me getting there at 6:30?
9: No, make it around 8:30. You see, Phil Russell just come from the country, and she ain't used to strangers yet. You can come to supper some other night after she done learned to eat with a knife and fork.

0: shows of yours, brother-in-law, are too tight for my feet. It hurts me so I can't stand them.
1: Squeeze into them, honey.
2: Yeah, and when you get acquainted with Mr. Brown, why, you can pry them off again. Do that.
0: All right, Brother George.
1: Maybe you ought to sprinkle some of my perfume in your hair, honey.
0: Well, I'm already dabbed behind my ears with vanilla extract.
2: Vanilla extract? You two get billing and cooing, he's going to think he's making love to an angel food cake, you know that?
0: Oh, I'm so excited about this. This is the first time I've talked to a man since Zeke Smith talked to me back in the country.
1: Well, I didn't know you had a date with Zeke Smith.
0: Well, it wasn't exactly no date. He was across the field one day calling the hogs, and when they came to him, I walked up with him.
2: By the way, Sapphire, if Andy asks Floressa's age, we can't tell him that she's 43 because Andy's 43 herself.
1: Oh, that's right. Well, we'll have to knock off 10 years and say she's only 33.
2: Yeah, that's a good... there's Andy now. Put on your shoes, Floressa.
0: He's here. Oh, Sapphire, how do I look? George, how do I look?
2: It's too late now. I'm going to let him in. Well, well, well. Good evening, brother-in-law.
1: Good evening, Andy.
3: Hello, folks.
2: Andy, allow me the privilege to introduce to you my very charming and single sister-in-law by marriage, the very desirable Floressa.
3: Well, I got to be going.
2: Wait a minute. Come back here. Come back here.
3: No, let go of my necktie, Kingfish. Let go. You're choking me.
1: Don't walk so soon, Andy. And Floressa, say hello to Mr. Brown.
0: Sapphire, can I take off my shoes now?
2: Wait a minute. Andy, sit down. Make yourself comfortable. Take off your shoes, too, Andy.
3: Yeah.
2: You two ought to find a lot in common on account of there's only 10 years difference in your ages.
3: Yeah, I figured she was about 53.
1: Oh, Andy, you missed it by 20 years.
3: Well, I didn't want to say 73.
0: And what you got in the package?
3: I brung you a present.
0: What is it?
3: A bag of potato chips.
0: Potato chips? For me?
3: There's for us.
0: Oh, Jimmy, I just love these potato chips.
2: Wait a minute, Floressa. You've got to take them out of the bag first there. Don't do that.
1: Well, come on, George. Let's go to the movies and leave the young folks alone.
2: Yeah, well, we'll be back in a couple of hours. You'll enjoy yourself, and if I know Andy, he'll speak right up for himself.
3: Yeah, well, see you later.
0: Goodbye.
1: Have a good time, you little lovebird. Come on, George. Oh, George, I certainly hope that this thing works out. You think it will?
2: Well, I'll soon find out. I'll tell you what we're going to do. Let's stay right here, and I'll peek through the keyhole.
1: What do you see, George?
2: They are sitting in two chairs. Wait a minute.
1: What is it?
2: Andy is getting up. He's walking over to the sofa.
1: Well, where's Floressa?
2: She's sitting in the chair near him. Uh-oh. Andy is dimming the light by the sofa.
1: Oh, that's great. It's worth it.
2: Hot dog. Now he's sitting on the sofa.
1: Really? How about Floressa?
2: Well, she ain't moved yet. Uh-oh.
1: What's happened?
2: Andy laid down to take a nap.

0: What you want to see me about, Andy?
1: Well, Amos, I want to ask you a question.
2: Mm-hmm.
1: If you was me, would you marry a gal if you didn't love her?
0: Well, not unless I was out of my head, I wouldn't.
1: Yeah, well, the Kingfisher's sister-in-law, Fluorescent, is a gal.
3: Huh?
1: I think she's too old for me, though. It finally come out that she was 73.
0: Oh, Andy, I don't think a man ought to marry a gal unless there's true love there.
1: Yeah, I think you're right.
0: After all, Andy, a real marriage is when you can have the thrill of picking up the one you love in your arms and holding them close to you.
1: Yeah, well, that holding close thing ain't bad, but somebody's got to help me when it comes to picking Fluorescent up.
0: Now, tell me this, Andy. When you see her the first time, did you have a feeling of love? Did you kind of get tight in the chest?
1: No, I got upset in the stomach.
0: Well, Andy, just remember one thing. After you marry the gal, you got to live in the same house with her for the rest of your life.
1: Yeah, you're right. Amos, you talked me out of it.
0: Yeah, well, come in, Kingfish. I'm just leaving.
1: Yeah.
2: Well, how is your dad, Amos? How is my future brother-in-law, Andy?
1: That's what I want to talk to you about.
0: Yeah, well, I'll see you all later. So long, fellas.
2: Thank you, Brother Amos.
1: So long, Amos.
2: Brother-in-law, dear...
1: Hold it, hold it. I might as well nip you in the bud right now and tell you that I ain't going to marry a Fluorescent.
2: But, Brother Andy, you mean that you ain't going to marry a Fluorescent, that sweet little delicate flower?
1: What you talking about, flower? She went to seed 20 years ago. Kingfish, I just don't love her.
2: Brother Andy, that's the old-fashioned idea. The new way is to marry them first and then learn to love them.
1: Yeah, well, I like the old-fashioned way of loving them first and then learning to forget them.
2: Now, wait a minute. You can't do that to me.
1: Now, like I told you 20 times before, she's too old for me.
2: Well, now, wait just a minute here. I'll sue you for breach of promise. I'll go see my lawyer right now.
1: You'll sue me for breach of promise?
2: Yeah, you promised to be my brother-in-law. Oh, I'll get you. I'll get you. Hello there, Gabby.
4: Hello, Kingfish. Come on in. Come on in.
2: Yeah, well, Gabby, how's the law business? You look kind of sad about something. What's the matter?
4: I just had a horrible experience. I just lost a client.
2: Oh, that's too bad. How'd it happen?
4: I fell off the ambulance.
2: Well, now, listen, Gabby. I come to see you about my sister-in-law, Fluorescent. Is you seen her since you've been in town?
4: You mean that bastard gal that was sitting on your front steps at Sapphire?
2: Yeah, that's her. She just come up from the country.
4: Well, tell me something, Kingfish. Is she web-footed or was that mud between her toes?
2: You must have seen her when she had my shoes on.
4: How'd she get to New York? Hitchhike or walk?
2: No, she came by Greyhound.
4: Greyhound? That dog certainly can't load, didn't it?
2: You know, Andy Brown promised to marry this gal and then back down. Said that she's too old and ugly and all that stuff. Now, here's what I want to ask you. Can I force the marriage by suing him for breach of promise?
4: Breach of promise, breach of promise. I represented a beautiful girl in court once, and she was suing for breach of promise. I got up and I pleaded my case right to the judge. I pleaded right to him. I made a wonderful plea. Then the lawyer for the defendant got up, and he made his plea. The judge didn't know what to do. He said to this beautiful girl, come with me into my private chamber. She went in there with the judge. They was locked up for 20 solid minutes. And then the door opened, and the judge spoke.
2: What'd he say?
4: Lovely, lovely.
2: Gabby, I ain't much of a man for in-laws. My wife's mother will drive me crazy. And this girl is almost as bad as the stand of my house. Now, how can I get Andy to marry so I can get out of our house?
4: Oh, that's right. You look like a scarecrow. Why don't you send her to the beauty shop and get her fixed up? They can do wonders over there, just wonders.
2: Hey, that's a good idea. I'll put my watch in pawn, I'll put everything else in pawn, and I'll get them to fix her up so she'll be a real glamour gal.
4: Oh, that beauty shop will do a job on, all right. They'll give her false eyelashes, they'll give her false eyebrows, they'll put wraps in her hair, they'll give her false fingernails, and a do-cool job on her face. Make her real good-looking, just like other women.
2: Jonah?
4: Yes, indeed. And after she gets them beauty shop good looks, she'll understand one thing.
2: What's that?
4: Why, so many women carry umbrellas when it rains.
2: Come on, Andy. Let's go in the house, and you can pop the question to Fluorescent right here now.
1: Yeah, I can't wait. You know, I've seen her two or three times on the street lately, and she looks like $1 million.
2: Oh, yeah, it's wonderful what they can do for them in the beauty saloon, all right. Yeah, and since she got herself fixed up, you know, she really done become a hip gal. She's popular, too.
1: Oh, yeah. I can hardly wait to pre-pose Mac.
2: Hello there, Fluorescent. How is
5: you? Oh, hello, Brother Gant. What's cooking? Hello, Mr. Brown. How's the boat today?
1: Mm-hmm. Look at you. You really beautiful now. Well, Fluorescent, darling. I got something to say to you.
5: Pull yourself together, lover boy. What's on your mind?
1: Well, I'd like to talk to you about marriage.
5: over to Savoy Ballroom. Just talk to him about the same thing, and you're all set.
3: Sure enough, you mean that that you are going to get married? Oh, congratulations.
1: Wait a minute, dear. What's the matter with me for a husband?
5: I'm sorry. You're too old for me. Sit down, Pop.
1: Now, there's a fine thing.
3: Well, Andy, it's too bad that you didn't take off my hands, but I've done a pretty small job in getting her fixed up and finding a husband for her. Oh, boy, I rid of her. And me and Sapphire are going to have some peace right here now.
6: Oh, George, did Florence tell you the good news?
3: Oh, yeah, I just heard it, honey, and I'm plenty happy.
6: Oh, I was so excited about it that I phoned long distance to Mother. And I told her how easy you got fluorescent married.
3: What'd you say?
6: Mother's arriving here tomorrow to live with us so you can do the same thing for her.
3: Oh.

When you see a fellow walking down the street whistling cheerfully, you can just bet on it he's feeling pretty good. And when you hear a woman whistling, especially if she whistles while she's washing clothes, you can make the same bet. She's feeling pretty good. And you can also bet that she's using our new soapy rich Rinso. That's why she feels so swell. She can see herself that new Rinso gets out more dirt without making her work so hard. And chances are, here's the little tune she's either whistling or singing. Rinso.

0: 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This evening's titles were Andy Plays Santa, Homesteading in Alaska, Sapphire's Sister, Floresca, and Kingfish Wants Andy to Marry Sapphire's Sister. 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This evening's show is presented in memory of Robert Weekland. 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This is Zoe saying, thanks for listening. Till then, have a great one.
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0: Good evening. This is Adam. Welcome to Audio Theater for Wednesday, February 11th, 2026. 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This evening's shows are entitled Yorkie, The Buffalo Hunter, How to Kill a Woman, and Professor Loot Bone. These shows originally aired back on the evenings of October 17th, 24th, and 31st, and November 14th, 1953, respectively. United States Marshal Matt Dillon brings law and order to the Old West momentarily. Enjoy this evening's presentation.
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0: fella here looking for you, Mr. Dillon?
1: Oh, hello.
2: My name is Brandt, Marshal. I and my son got a ranch up in the South Fork of the Solomon.
1: Oh, what can I do for you, Mr. Brandt?
2: Well, I ain't no ways responsible, you understand. It's been kind of put on me, you might say.
1: Oh? What has?
2: Well, Marshal, the engine started it. They was riding for horses just a couple of days ago. And they'd have got them and probably me, too, but for this kid they had along.
1: A kid?
2: Yeah. And he tried to come in ahead of the rest of the Indians, and he showed himself too soon is what happened. My son saw him in time to warn me, and we put up a standoff fight, and them Arapahoes didn't get a single horse.
1: Well, what's the trouble, then?
2: We got the kid. He's still there, wilder than a deer. He got shot in the leg a little. We brought him into the house after. I want to know what to do with him, Marshal.
1: Oh. Well, how old's the boy, Mr. Brandt?
2: Hard to say. I bet he's 12 or under.
1: That's pretty young to be on a raiding party.
2: Yeah, it sure is. But he's awful wild. He's tried to kill me twice already.
1: Well, then why don't you turn him over to a reservation somewhere? They'll take care of him.
2: Well, I can't do that, Marshal. It wouldn't happen.
1: Why not?
2: Well, he ain't an Indian. He's a white boy.
0: A white boy?
2: Sure acts like an Indian, though. I think he's been living with them Arapahoes a long time. That's what I think.
1: Well, I don't know what I can do about it, Mr. Bryant.
2: One thing is sure, Marshal, I can't keep him no more. And it don't seem right, you know, for a white boy to go back living among them Arapahoes.
1: No.
2: So you got to come up there.

0: with me and do something about him.
1: Oh, but Mr. Brad, I'm U.S. Marshal. I'm hired to keep the peace, not to play nursemaid to orphans.
0: Yeah. You're the only man I've heard of around here that I thought might help that boy.
2: Well, if you want, you want. I'll just run him off into the prairie, I guess.
1: All right. All right, Mr. Brandt. We'll ride back with you in the morning.

0: I don't see nobody around, Mr. Brandt.
1: No. No, my son will be out with the cattle this time of day. I told him to lock that kid in the potato cellar when he had to leave the house.
2: Is that it over there?
1: That's it. He'll be in there. Oh, there. Just open the door, Marshal. Maybe he'll come out.
2: All right. Chester, grab him if he runs, huh?
0: Yes, sir.
1: And watch out for him. He'll do anything, that kid. Here, kid. Come on out. Stand back now.
0: Well, look at him. You'd hardly know he was a white boy, Mr. Dillon.
2: Hello, son.
3: You've come to kill me, haven't you?
0: Oh, my goodness.
2: Nobody's going to kill you, son. We're here to help you, that's all. You look pretty weak to me. Is it that hole in your leg, or haven't they been feeding you?
1: He won't eat, Marshal. At least he wouldn't when I left. You been eating, kid?
3: No.
1: See what I mean?
3: It's easier to be tortured on an empty stomach.
2: Oh, now, son, nobody's going to torture you. Nobody's going to kill you. I'd just like to have a look at that leg where you got hit.
3: I'm all right.
2: Come on. Let's go in the house and see for sure, huh?
3: No.
0: Well, he's fainted.
2: I got him.
0: Oh, the poor little kid.
2: Why haven't you done anything about this bullet in his leg, Brent?
1: I tried, Marshal. He wouldn't let me near it. Tried to bite me.
2: Well, he can't fight now. Come on, show me where to put him. I carried the boy into the house, laid him out on a bed, and went to work. He came to in the middle of it, but he didn't move a muscle or utter a sound. The bullet wasn't buried very deep. I dug it out, cleaned the wound as best I could. When it was over, I got some strong tea down him, and then he went to sleep. A couple of hours later, I noticed he'd waked up, and I went over to the bed.
3: You fixed my leg?
2: Sure, of course I did.
3: Why?
2: Well, you might have died if I hadn't. A wound like that gets infected.
3: Arapahoes don't care if their prisoners die.
2: Well, you're not a prisoner here.
3: Yes, I am.
2: Look, what's your name, anyway?
3: Yorkie.
2: Well, is that all?
3: It's all I remember.
2: Is that what the Arapahoes call you?
3: Yes. They won't give me another name till I'm a brave.
2: Yorkie's a white man's name. Where are your parents?
3: Killed in a raid, they told me. I've been a Arapaho ever since.
2: What was your father's name, do you know?
3: I was too young.
2: Well, then how come you remember English so well?
3: An old man of the tribe makes me talk every day. I don't know where he learned, but he says it'll come to use later when I'm a brave. In our wars against the white man.
2: You're a white man, Yorkie.
3: Yes, but I live with the Arapahoes.
2: Well, you're dead, but you're back among your own people now. You gotta learn to live a different life.
3: No.
2: Wait. You mean you want to go back with the Indians?
3: First, I have to make a big coup.
2: Make a big coup? What for?
3: I'll be killed if I don't.
2: What are you talking about?
3: I allowed myself to be seen and expose the raiding party. So I'll be killed if I don't make a coup and return with a scalp or some horses.
2: You? A kid like you?
3: Unless you kill me first.
2: Oh, Yorkie, if I was going to kill you, why did I take that bullet out of your leg?
3: I don't know.
2: Well, nobody's going to kill you. Now, you just get that out of your head. And you're not going to kill anybody either or steal any horses. So forget about it.
3: If I make a big coup, my mistake on the raid will be forgiven. And I'll be the youngest brave in the whole tribe.
2: Well, we'll argue about that later. But what were you doing on this raid in the first place?
3: A white boy must prove himself many times. It's harder than for an Indian. That's why they let me come.
2: Oh, I see. Yeah, you've got quite a problem, haven't you, Yuki? But right now, why don't you go back to sleep for a while, huh? I'll have some soup for you when you wake up.

0: Well, good morning, Mr. Bryant.
1: Good morning, Chester. Marshal.
2: Good morning.
0: Your son left a few minutes ago, you see. Wouldn't be back till evening.
1: Yeah, and I ought to be out with him.
0: We're all through, but I'll cook you some eggs.
1: Oh, just coffee for me.
0: All right, sir.
1: Well, what are you going to do about that kid, Marshal?
2: Well, there's not much I can do, Brant.
1: You can't leave him here.
2: Well, I didn't bring him here.
0: Here you are.
1: Marshal, I'm serious. Even if it was an ordinary kid, I got no way to raise him. And this one is bad. I told you, he's been after me twice already.
2: He needs a scalp to take back. It's a matter of life or death with him.
1: He ain't taking mine.
0: You really think he might kill somebody, Mr. Dillon?
2: Left alone, yes.
0: But he's so young.
2: Well, I heard Billy the Kid killed a man when he was 12. Age doesn't seem to matter much.
1: Well, can't you talk him out of it? Show him it's wrong?
2: Well, I've tried, but Yorkie thinks like an Indian. He doesn't know anything about the white man's world.
1: How's he feeling this morning, anyway?
2: Well, I'd hoped his fever would be down, but it isn't.
1: He needs a doctor, that's what.
2: Yeah. By the way, Brant, is this one of your guns?
1: Where'd you get it?
2: Yorkie had it when I went in there this morning. But he was too weak to use it.
1: Well, I told you he's a bad one, Marshal. He'll kill someone yet.
2: All Yorkie understands right now is kill or be killed, Brant. If you got a wagon, we'll take him into Dodge.

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0: On the drive into Dodge, Yorkie never moved or never said a word. I looked back at him from time to time and tried to put myself in his place. Here was a boy whose only experience of life had been with a warlike tribe of Indians, a tribe which he couldn't even go back to without a white man's scalp or some stolen horses. Now, this in itself would be a problem for a grown man. But little Yorkie also put himself a prisoner, sooner or later to be killed. It was no wonder that during the next few days, as he lay on the couch in Doc's office, he watched us with wild, restless eyes. In spite of his obvious courage, I think he was a little frightened. And when Doc was suddenly called out on a case in the country for several days, I had an idea. And I sent Chester to find Kitty.
1: You want me to nurse him? Is that it, Matt?
0: Well, partly, but also I thought maybe you could talk to him a little. It's hard for him to trust a man.
1: I know. Chester told me about it.
0: Yeah, he'll be well enough pretty soon to get into trouble. Bad trouble.
1: I'll do what I can. Where is he, in the front room?
0: Yeah, on Doc's couch. And, Kitty, try to get him to eat something, huh? I haven't had much luck.
1: All right. But you stay here.
0: Yeah, sure.
1: Hello, Yorkie.
2: Who are you?
1: My name's Kitty. I'm going to take care of you.
2: Why?
1: Because you're sick. Wouldn't you take care of somebody who's sick?
2: Not an enemy.
1: We're not enemies, Yorkie. Even if we were, I'd take care of you.
2: Prisoners get well by themselves, or they die.
1: Not around me, they don't. Anyway, you're not a prisoner. You can leave anytime you want to.
2: Is that the truth?
1: Of course it is. Unless you do something wrong, like killing or stealing. But let's not talk about all that. I want to know about you. All sorts of things. What it was like with the Arapahoes, or what you remember about when you were younger.
2: I won't tell any secrets.
1: I don't want to know any secrets, Yorkie. But maybe you can tell me. Well, did you have a mother in the tribe? Tell me about that.
2: I'm a white boy. They've never let me have a mother. Anyway, I was big enough I didn't need one.
1: Did you ever want one, Yorkie?
2: I don't know. I guess so, sometimes.
1: It's better to have a mother.
2: Mine was killed in a raid when they found me.
1: I know. Do you remember her at all?
2: No. Sometimes I think I do. Sometimes when I'm asleep, that is.
1: What do you remember about her, then?
2: I don't know. Just a feeling, I guess. Sort of like being warm. Is that what it's like?
1: Yeah. I think that's what it's like, Yorkie. Very much like that.
2: I'm hungry, Kitty. Would you let me have something to eat?
1: Of course I will, Yorkie. Of course I will.
0: Kitty spent as much time with Yorkie as she could manage. And whenever she'd been with him, he always seemed calmer and less frightened. And we began to have hopes that maybe the boy would take to his new life after all. Chester and I were busy, and except for taking some food up now and then, we turned Yorkie's care over to Kitty completely.
3: When'll Doc be back, Mr. Dillon?
0: Oh, I forgot to tell you, Chester. He sent word he'd have to be out there another day. I guess Ms. Taylor's been mighty sick.
3: You think maybe Yorkie could just live with Doc?
0: I don't know what to do with him, Chester.
3: Well, we sure gotta do something with him.
0: Yeah.
1: Where's Yorkie?
0: What? Well, he's upstairs, Kitty.
1: Have you been up there today? Have you seen him?
0: No. I thought you were with him.
1: I couldn't get here till now. Yorkie's gone, Matt.
0: What?
3: I'll go take a look.
1: I've already searched the place. He isn't there.
0: Well, let's look in the street, Chester. Maybe somebody's seen him.
1: You better find him. That's all I can say.
0: Yeah, we'll find him, Kitty. Don't worry.
3: Maybe he's got hold of a gun.
0: I hope not. Anyway, if he's as smart as I think he is, he'll locate a horse to get away on first. Maybe a couple of them.
3: Doggone it. Just when I was beginning to think he was going to settle down a little.
0: You never know. But I still got faith in that kid somehow, Chester. Ah, here, let's cross over to Moss Grimmick's stable there, huh?
3: All right, sir. There's Moss now, just inside there.
0: Yeah. Moss?
4: Oh, Marshal, Chester.
3: Oh, Moss.
4: Yeah, I was going to come see you, Marshal.
0: Oh?
4: That kid you brought in the other day, I caught him trying to steal one of my horses.
3: You got Yorkie?
4: Is that his name?
0: Where is he, Moss?
4: Back here. He put up quite a fight for a sick boy, Marshal. A little wildcat. I had to tie him up finally. I throwed him in the saddle room there. He's sure a mean one. There he is, little devil. He'll hang yet.
0: Give me your knife, Chester.
4: Oh, don't untie him, Marshal.
0: I'll handle him, Moss.
3: Here you are, Mr. Dillon.
0: Yorkie, I'm sorry this happened. I'd have given you a horse if you'd asked me. Ah, there.
2: I wasn't going to steal him.
4: And what was you doing riding him out of that stall, young fellow?
0: Wait a minute, Moss. Yorkie, you say you weren't going to steal him?
2: No.
0: Well, what were you doing then?
2: Kitty didn't come and I got lonely. I don't know.
0: Well, I think I do, Yorkie. You just wanted to be around something familiar, something you know. Isn't that right?
2: I guess so.
0: And you've lived with horses all your life. You know them pretty well. So you came over here.
2: I wasn't going to steal them. I just wanted to get on them.
4: You know, I half believe the boy, Marshal.
0: He's telling the truth, Moss.
4: Yorkie, I'm sorry I treated you rough. Why don't you tell me?
2: You were going to kill me.
4: Me? Kill anybody? A kid? Guess you don't know me very well.
2: What are you going to do with me now?
0: Well, Doc will be back tomorrow, Yorkie. If he says it's okay for you to stay up, well, you can. In the meantime, Kitty will be there.
2: All right.
4: Tell you what, Yorkie. You get well, you come over here. I'll give you a horse to ride.
2: You will?
4: Sure, I got lots of horses. You can take your pick.
2: What if I steal them?
4: I've had horses stole before.
2: I don't understand you.
0: He trusts you, Yorkie. We all do.
2: You shouldn't. You shouldn't trust anybody.
0: Oh, maybe not, but we do anyway. Moss, I got an idea.
4: No?
0: I don't suppose you could use a stable boy around here, huh? Some kid who really knows horses and who's used to hard work.
4: Well, I don't have much money, Marshal. I could feed him a little and maybe fix him in bed in the saddle room here.
0: Of course, a good boy's like a good horse. There's bound to be some hot blood in it.
4: Try to lift my hair, I'll whop him good. That clear, young fella?
2: You're talking about me?
3: Of course they're talking about you, Yorkie.
4: One thing, I can't hire nobody less than he has a whole name.
3: Well, Yorkie don't know his last name.
0: Well, call him anything. Kelly. Kelly, that's a good name.
2: Yorkie Kelly?
4: Grimmick and Kelly. Yeah, sounds all right to me. You people get out of here now. I got work to do. And when Doc says you're fitting Yorkie, you come back.
2: I'll be back, Moss.

In just a moment, we'll tell you about next week's adventure on Gunsmoke. 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

0: Gunsmoke, under the direction of Norman MacDonald, stars William Conrad as Matt Dillon, U.S. Marshal. Tonight's story was especially written for Gunsmoke by John Meston, with music composed and conducted by Rex Corey. Featured in the cast were Richard Beals, Larry Dobkin, and John Daner. Harley Bear is Chester, and Georgia Ellis is Kitty. Ken Peters speaking. Join us again next week as Matt Dillon, U.S. Marshal, spends some time on a road ranch during his fight to bring law and order out of the wild violence of the West in Gunsmoke. Listen next week at this time when Gunsmoke will be brought to you by Sugar Crinkles, the sugar rice treat that's just right sweet.
1: Sanka Coffee and Instant Sanka, the two delicious coffees that let you sleep, bring you Sanka Salutes. And this is Win Elliott transcribed, saluting our people of the week. The everyday people who help make America an even nicer place in which to live. This is for all fathers listening in. Got a question for you, Dad. Suppose you got a hurry call from home saying that a certain stork which had been hovering around your house for weeks finally had started coming in for a landing. Can you imagine yourself stopping for anything? No? Well, then you pull up a chair, Dad, and hear all about a Navy vet named Charles Yule. You see, this week, Charles was rushing home so he could get his wife to the hospital in time to have their very first child. But on the way, Charles saw a terrible thing. A woman had gone off a bridge. A woman was floundering in the freezing water of a New York City river. Well, Charles Yule knew a thing or two about the horrors of people fighting death in the water. During the war, he'd rescued two drowning shipmates. And just a few years ago, he'd pulled a little girl out of the surf. Of course, now it was different. There was the stork. Charlie wavered, and then he made his decision. Into the water he dived. He reached the woman, he held her, and he saved her life. And then, of course, the hero dashed home. Well, fortunately, the stork had cooperated, and Daddy was able to greet his first son. And so tonight, Charles Yule stands in a hospital corridor and looks proudly through a glass at a little boy. He certainly set him a real example of manhood. And so to Papa Yule, a cooing, gurgling Sanka salute. And now hear the story of the men of the USS George E. Davis and a 9-year-old Italian war orphan named Maria Carmela LaVecchia. The Davis is an American destroyer escort, and about a year ago, the men aboard her decided to adopt Maria. They didn't know her. They'd never seen her. But they knew what kids like Maria were going through, so they filled out the papers and collected money. Enough for schooling, enough for food, even for her very first doll. And then, some time ago, they decided to give her the finest gift of all, a trip to America, a chance to see a decent and happy world, a chance to be just a little girl. Well, she's here now, and she's having the time of her life with her 200 fathers. And so, in her name, to the wonderful young men of the George E. Davis, this very proud Sanka salute. In a moment, a story about a lonely, forgotten hero. But first, say, what is it you look for most in a coffee? Is it a full-bodied flavor, or is it the ease of preparation you get from an instant coffee? Well, you know you get both of those great advantages, plus a third in instant Sanka coffee. That third advantage, instant Sanka, lets you sleep. Yes, the only coffee in the world that gives you all three advantages is the new instant Sanka coffee. 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Say, would you have done what Mr. Orville Ratliff did down in Louisville this week, and when it was all over, would you feel the way he does? Well, Mr. Ratliff was a bystander when a car crashed and the gas tank exploded. He didn't know the man inside the car. The whole thing wasn't his affair. But he went into those flames and he pulled out the man and he saved his life. The result? Orville Ratliff went to the hospital severely burned in terrible pain. The other man, fortunately, was hardly hurt at all. And up to the middle of this week, at least, do you know how many visitors this hero has had? Zero. Not one. He might be bitter, this brave but lonely man, but he isn't. He says when the pain allows him to talk, I'd do it again. How about somebody going in and seeing Orville Ratliff for you and me, and say to him for you and me, here, sir, is a Sanka salute. I'll be back next week when Sanka Coffee and Instant Sanka, both delicious and both caffeine-free, will again present Sanka Salutes. In the meantime, this is Wynne Elliott suggesting you try Sanka. You love it, and you sleep.
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3: The sugar right treat that's just right sweet is proud to present Gunsmoke.
4: Around Dodge City and in the territory on West, there's just one way to handle the killers and the spoilers, and that's with a U.S. Marshal and the smell of gun smoke.

Gunsmoke, the story of the violence that moved west with young America, the story of a man who moved with it, Matt Dillon, United States Marshal. Take it easy, Mom. You know your young folks are going to eat when you give them sugar crinkles for breakfast. Yes, boys and girls love sugar crinkles. And no wonder. It's the sugar rice treat that's just right sweet. Makes breakfast more fun than a circus. Now, the reason sugar crinkles suit young folks to a T is this. Some sugar-coated cereals they've tried seem too sweet. Others don't seem sweet enough. But when they dip their first spoonful of sugar crinkles, they've discovered a sugar-coated cereal that's just right sweet. And say, those young folks of yours love to dip into the pack and eat sugar crinkles as a snack, too. So better get several packages. And now, Gunsmoke, starring William Conrad.

0: Mr. Dillon, look at those men down there by the jail.
1: Yeah, it's quite a crowd.
0: Well, now, what's so curious about a wagon load of buffalo hide, you wonder?
1: Maybe they got a white one, Chester.
0: They must have something mighty interesting.
1: Yeah. This your wagon, mister?
2: Nope. It's a scatler. I skin for him.
1: What's the crowd for?
2: Just curious. The other skinner got hurt, and we brought him into the dock.
1: Oh, what happened? He hurt bad?
2: Bad enough Gatliff didn't see any sense in bringing him into town at all. Me and the cook, we made him, though.
1: What?
2: Oh, here's Gatliff now.
1: Chester, go up the dock and see what you can find out.
0: Huh? Yes, sir.
2: How is he, Gatliff?
0: Doc will take care of everything, Toby.
2: Never mind that. How is he?
0: He's dead. Let's drive these hides on down the shed, huh? Come on.
1: Just a minute, Gatliff.
0: Some other time, Marshal. I'm busy.
1: So am I. But I want to talk to you anyway.
0: Yeah. You and the cook go get these hides unloaded, Toby. I'll be right along.
2: Okay.
0: Now, where you at, Marshal?
1: What happened to your skinner?
0: Billy? He hurt himself, that's all.
1: He's dead, isn't he?
0: Yeah, he's dead. He got hurt and he died. That's all.
1: When did he get hurt?
0: Last night.
1: Then why didn't you bring him in last night?
0: And them other fellas, the cook and Toby, they figured he was done for anyway. They didn't want to bother, I guess.
1: What happened to him, Gatliff? How did he get hurt?
0: I don't rightly know, Marshal. He was alone in camp, and when we got there, he'd gone and burned himself.
1: Burned? With what?
0: Hot lead, Marshal. Filled it all over.
1: Lead for bullets?
0: Yes, sir. He was cooking up lead in a fry pan. That was one of Billy's chores to make my bullets. He always was a mite clumsy. He sure messed himself up this time.
1: There must have been a lot of lead.
0: Yeah, 50, 60 pounds, I reckon.
3: Man of yours, Doc's all through with him. He said you can bury him now.
0: Oh, no, I ain't paying for no burial. He's just a skinner I hired. I don't even know his last name.
1: You're his boss, aren't you? You brought him in here.
0: He's just a bum who worked for me.
4: Well, of all of them.
1: Hold it, Chester. All right, Gatliff, we'll take care of him.
0: He's caused me trouble enough. I don't want to hear no more about him ever.
1: What about the skinner, Chester? Tell me.
3: Oh, it was terrible, Mr. Dillon. Doc said he don't know how he lived as long as he did.
1: Did he talk to Doc?
3: Oh, goodness, no, the poor fella.
1: How do you suppose it happened, Chester?
3: Why, a hot lead. Had a whole pan full of it, they told me.
1: Yeah, but what man's going to pick up 50 or 60 pounds of molten lead and spill it all over him?
3: Oh, well, he... I hadn't thought of that.
1: Of course, there's another way it could have happened.
3: How's that?
1: Somebody could have pushed him down into it.
3: Oh, my. Who?
1: I don't know. Gatliff, or maybe his skinner, Toby. I wonder where Toby went.
3: He probably went over to the Alafraganza to drink up his wages.
1: Oh, all right. Chester, go do something about burying that man, huh?
3: Yes, sir. I'll tend to it.

0: Hello, Toby.
1: Huh? Oh. Hello, Marshal.
0: Sam.
1: Yeah?
0: Set out a bottle of rye and another glass, huh?
1: Sure, Marshal.
0: I'll, buy you a drink.
1: You will? Well, sure, Marshal. Sure.
0: Now, Toby, here's for your friend, Billy.
1: He was no friend of mine, but he died a bad death. I'll drink to him.
0: Tell me something, Toby. How did he and Gatliff get on?
1: You noticed Gatliff's eyes, Marshal?
0: I did.
1: He got powder specks shot into them. They look like turkey eggs.
0: Yeah.
1: You don't get on with a man like that.
0: How come I've never seen him in Dodge before?
1: A man's greedy, Marshal. He's downright wicked about money. He figures he can save time, make more money by selling his hides to buyer's agents on the prairie. He gets less out there, but he can kill and sell more that way.
0: Well, he came in with a load of hides today.
1: Just because we made him come in with Billy.
0: Ah. Tell me about the accident, Toby, huh?
1: Well, oh, thanks. Billy was melting lead in a fry pan, and the way I figured, he must have tripped somehow, fallen smack into it. When we rode in, we found him rolling around on the ground, that's all I know.
0: When who rode in?
1: Me and the cook.
0: Well, where was Gatliff?
1: Oh, he went in just ahead of him.
0: How long ahead of you?
1: Not long, maybe 20 minutes.
0: Ah. Then he found Billy first, is that it?
1: Yeah, so he did. I hadn't thought of that before, Marshal. So that's why you've been asking so many questions.
0: Well, I wasn't sure, Toby. But I expect you're telling the truth. Just cook it back up your story, you know?
1: Sure. I'm telling the truth. So that's what happened. Gatliff killed him. He murdered him.
0: Any idea why he would?
1: Sure I do. He killed Billy so he wouldn't have to pay him his wages due. He'd been out 4 months. He must owe Billy $700, $800.
0: Uh-huh. Are you going back out on the prairie with him?
1: I ain't afraid of him. But I'll be sleeping with one eye open from now on.
0: Well, if you let on your suspicious, he'll sure try to kill you.
1: Not me. He can do his killing on somebody else.
0: You'll be leaving in the morning, I suppose, huh?
1: About dawn, I reckon, soon as Gatliff hires a new skinner.
0: Uh-huh. Well, the bottle's yours, Toby, and good luck.
1: Oh, I sure do thank you, Marshal.
0: Later in the day, Chester and a couple of other men buried Billy out on the hill. As Toby said, he died a bad death. And it was made worse by the man who had done it to him going scot-free. But there was nothing I could do, and I tried to forget about it. They left Dodge next morning, and things were peaceful enough for a few days until one night word came that there'd been a knifing in a Nestor camp across the river. We rode over to see what it was about.
2: He was knifed in the back, Mr. Bill.
0: Yeah, but nobody saw it happen, Chester.
2: No, sir. Looks like somebody got clean away with murder. Well, here's Yorkie Kelly. How are you, Yorkie?
3: Hello.
0: Oh, what are you doing here, Yorkie?
3: I came looking for Barry. A good thing I did.
0: Oh? What do you mean?
3: I saw that man get stabbed.
0: What? You did?
3: I heard them arguing, and I sneaked up just after you'd done it. They were all alone.
0: Well, who did it, Yorkie? Did you recognize him?
3: I never saw him before.
0: Well, what did he look like?
3: He was big, dirty looking. He had a buckskin shirt.
0: Yeah. What? Anything else?
3: He had funny eyes, Marshal. They had spots in them.
0: Oh. Chester?
1: Hmm?
0: Gatliff.
1: Hmm. Well, how in the world could you ever sneak up close enough to see his eyes, Yorkie?
3: I live with the Arapahoe.
1: Yeah. Hang on, that's right.
3: You know who did it, Marshal?
0: Well, I do now, Yorkie. Thanks to you.
3: I hope you catch him. I gotta get back. Mark Grimmett's waiting for me.
0: So long, Yorkie.
1: I guess it was Gatliff, all right, Mr. Dillon.
0: Yeah.
1: Seems like a dangerous kind of a man to be running loose.
0: I got him now, Chester. As soon as I find him.
1: Oh, I hope so, Mr. Dillon. I certainly do hope so.

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2: With milk for the breakfast joy.
3: As a snack from the pack, oh boy.
1: Can't be beat, just right sweet. Sugar Crinkles, good
2: to eat.
0: Now back to

0: since Gatliff would figure nobody had seen him, it wasn't likely that he'd run. And anyway, there wasn't much sense in trying to track him down in the dark. So Chester and I didn't start out until the next morning. Ordinarily, a man could ride into the prairie and disappear, but with Gatliff, it was a little different. At least we knew he'd be somewhere around Buffalo. It was late afternoon before we reached good hunting grounds, and almost dark when we spotted the first hunter's camp.
1: Come on over to the fire, stranger.
0: Well, thank you.
1: Stuff will be ready soon. Hey, cook, throw some more tongue in that stew pot.
2: No, please.
1: You don't like buffalo tongue. There's nobody hungry in this camp.
0: Thanks, mister.
1: Hey, you're a lawman.
0: Matt Dillon, a U.S. Marshal.
1: My name's Tom Mercer.
0: And this is Chester Proudfoot.
3: Mr. Mercer.
1: That stuff will take a little longer yet. Anyway, my skinners won't be in for a while. Sit down.
0: Oh, thank you. Well, how you doing?
1: Oh, fair, Marshal, fair. I killed over 100 today.
0: Oh? Been here long?
1: About a month. I'll move on a couple of weeks. I don't know, Marshal. I figure this whole southern herd is going to be clean wiped out for a long. Next year, I'm going to Dakota.
0: Too many hunters, maybe. Huh?
1: That's it, exactly.
0: Have you seen any in the last day or two?
1: Just who you looking for, Marshal?
0: A fellow by the name of Gatliff, a big man, speckled eyes.
1: What's he done?
0: You know him?
1: No, I don't. Nobody's come near us in over a week.
0: You're not much help, then. Except for that stew the cook's making.
1: Oh, you're like that. We're having dried apples, too.
2: I mighty near could eat a buffalo raw, the entire beast.
1: Hey, you must be part Injun.
2: I've seen one of them eat
1: a whole liver raw. Yes, he got propped up against a tree and ate every bit of it. And then went sound asleep, right there in the sun. He was sure some sight.
2: Where'd you ever get that close to an Indian?
1: Oh, Indians ain't always bad.
0: No, that's true. But they're going to get real hungry when the herd's gone.
1: That's so, Marshal, that's surely so. That's what makes them mad.
0: Well, don't you think that's reason enough?
1: Someone told me a couple of weeks ago he ran into a bunch west of here. He was looking for scalps, all right, too. Here comes my skinners. Now we can get outside of some of that stew. Don't you ever feed this man, Marshal?
0: Only when he works, Mercy.
2: Oh, no, Mr. Dillon.
0: We spent the night in Tom Mercer's camp, and at dawn, just after breakfast, we said goodbye and rode on west. In the next 2 days, we met plenty of hunters, but we didn't find Gatliff. About noon of the third day, we cut the trail of a wagon train and figured it to be that of a hide buyer's agent who had come out into the prairie to do business on the spot. An hour or two later, we saw him. A long string of ox-drawn wagons piled high with hides. There was a man on horseback leading the train. We rode up to him.
4: Hello there.
0: That's quite a load you got, mister.
4: 10,000 so far.
0: Huh?
4: What are you doing way out here, Marshal?
0: I'm looking for a hunter by the name of Gatliff. You know him?
4: Sure do. Just picked up a load from his rick early this morning. Is he in trouble?
0: Yeah. Where is he?
4: Straight south, a couple of miles. Can't tell you exactly. He moves around a lot.
0: That's close enough for us. Thanks a lot, mister.
4: Sure, Marshal. Better you like him anyway.
2: There's an empty rick. That must be it.
0: Yeah. But he's moved his camp.
2: Not far. Just this morning.
0: Chester. What's that out there?
2: Where at?
0: It looks like a man. Come on. Come on.
2: But, Mr. Dillon, it's that Skinner here.
0: Yeah. Get some water, Chester.
2: Yes.
0: Toby, can you hear me? He's been shot, Chester.
2: Here's the wire.
0: Yeah. Toby, it's Marshal Dillon.
5: You give me a drink.
0: Yeah, here.
5: He shot me, Marshal.
0: Well, what happened? Where's the rest of the crew?
5: They run off. Took his wagon and the horses. He went kind of crazy when he found out. That's why he shot me.
0: Where is he now?
5: I don't know, Marshal. He shot me, and then he said he was going hunting. He's going loco. Loco.
0: Now, take it easy, Toby. Take it easy. You're going to be all right.
5: I could hear him shooting that sharp a long time. And then he stopped.
0: Where was he? Which way, Toby?
5: Off. Behind me there. I could hear him.
0: Yeah. Chester, stay with him, huh? I'm going after Gatliff.
1: All right, see.
0: Off in the direction Toby had indicated, there lay a large, isolated hollow surrounded by low ridges. When I reached it, I dismounted and crawled up to where I could look down into it. There was no sign of Gatliff. But lying on the prairie floor were the bodies of countless fresh-killed buffalo. It was a strange sight. The old bulls and the cows and the little calves lying there, blackening the prairie grass. I got up and stood looking at it for a long time. And then suddenly, out in the middle, I thought I saw a slight movement. And a second later, there came the familiar boom of a sharp 50. And I dropped behind the range and waited. And then Chester rode up.
2: Did you find him, Mr. Dillon?
0: Yeah.
2: I thought I'd better come along. You see...
0: Toby's dead. Is that it?
2: Yes, sir.
0: All right. Well, Gatliff's down there in the middle of a hollow, but we can't get anywhere near him as long as he's got that sharp rifle. He's killed a small herd of buffalo in there, and now he's lying out in the center of them.
2: Well, that's the darndest thing I ever heard of, Mr. Dillon. He must have gone crazy, just like Toby said.
0: Yeah.
2: What's he shooting at now? Hey, Mr. Dillon, the way he's spacing them shots.
0: Yeah, that's a signal for help, Chester. Come on.
2: Say, maybe it's just a trap.
0: Oh, be ready to take cover behind one of these animals. It might be.
2: Sounds like he's been hurt.
0: Yeah. Just keep your head up.
2: There he is. Find the big bull.
0: Yeah, I see him.
2: Why, Mr. Dillon, he's all...
0: There have been horses in here, Chester. Indians.
2: Oh, my goodness.
0: Come on. That was his last effort, Chester. He's dead now.
2: Mr. Dillon, that's awful.
0: Yeah. Come on, Chester, let's get out of here. I don't know how the Indians caught Gatliff. He'd gone a little mad, and maybe that made it easy for him. But they'd finally got themselves a buffalo hunter. And into their unbelievably savage torture of him had gone all the hatred and desperation of a race being slowly starved and driven from their homeland. And then they'd put him there, surrounded by his own bloody slaughter, and they'd gone off with a gesture of contempt, leaving his rifle and his ammunition by his side. And having seen what they did to him, I'll never know how he managed to fire even one of those shots. For all of his evil, Gatliff had died harder than any man I'd ever seen. Chester and I rode back to Dodge, and it was never mentioned between us again.

0: In just a moment, we'll tell you about next week's adventure on Gunsmoke. You know, what you are tomorrow depends on what you eat today. So, Mother, be sure that the big and little Indians at your house always eat a good breakfast. And tell me, what could be better for breakfast than Post Toasties? Post Toasties, you know, are the heat good cornflakes. The best thing that's happened to corn since the Indians discovered it. But all of the talking in the world couldn't tell you how downright delicious Post Toasties are. You have to taste those crackling crisp flakes. Yes, you have to taste that sweet kernel corn flavor toasted. Then you'll know how perfectly wonderful breakfast can be. Put Post Toasties in your shopping list right now, Mother. Just watch how your whole tribe goes for them. Remember, Post Toasties are the heat good cornflakes. Gunsmoke, under the direction of Norman MacDonald, stars William Conrad as Matt Dillon, U.S. Marshal. Tonight's story was written especially for Gunsmoke by John Meston, with music composed and conducted by Rex Corey. Featured in the cast were Tom Tully, John Daner, Richard Beals, Jack Edwards, and Louis Dean Hite. Harley Bear is Chester. Ken Peters speaking. Join us again next week as Matt Dillon, U.S. Marshal, meets a killer at a stage station during his fight to bring law and order out of the wild violence of the West in Gunsmoke. Listen next week at this time when Gunsmoke will be brought to you by Post Toasties, the heat good cornflakes.
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around Dodge City and in the territory on west, there's just one way to handle the killers and the spoilers, and that's with a U.S. Marshal and the smell of gun smoke.

Gunsmoke, the story of the violence that moved west with young America. The story of a man who moved with it. Matt Dillon, United States Marshal. Say there, next time you hear a crackling noise in your kitchen, you better get up and investigate. Maybe somebody just couldn't wait for his breakfast of crackling crisp Post Toasties. And that's a treat you shouldn't miss. Post Toasties, you know, are the heap good cornflakes. Why, after one taste, I'll bet anything you'll agree with me. Post Toasties is just the best thing that's happened to corn since the Indians discovered it. There's nothing quite like sweet kernel corn flavor when it's toasted right in. Toasted into crisp, fresh cornflakes. Man, oh man, that's Post Toasties. Heap good cornflakes. Better try them. And now, Gunsmoke, starring William Conrad.

0: It's a darn shame, Mr. Dillon.
1: Oh, what is, Chester?
0: Well, before long, it'll be too cold to set out here of an evening.
1: Winter's too cold, summer's too hot. How do you like spring, Chester?
0: Oh, spring's all right, up here. But I remember back in Waco, we all got the ague every spring. Terrible fever. Makes a man feel like a harp with 1,000 strings.
1: Yeah, I know, I've had it. That stage is mighty late tonight.
0: It sure is. You know, my ma had a theory we'd be immune if we ate 3 hard-boiled eggs on Good Friday.
1: Oh?
0: But if that didn't work and we got the ague anyway, she'd tie salt mackerel onto our feet.
1: Well, that ought to have toughened up your feet anyway.
0: Well, we all survived. Say, look, here comes a stage driver. Why, it's Jim Buck.
1: Oh, yeah.
2: Marshal. Hello, Chester.
0: Hello, Jim.
1: Trouble, Jim?
2: I'd call it trouble, Marshal. Got held up. One passenger shot down in cold blood.
1: What?
2: You're the meanest thing I ever saw.
1: Where'd this happen?
2: Other side of Wagon Bed Springs, between there and Jesse Daggett's.
1: Daggett's?
2: He runs the stage station out there near the Colorado line. And I got a mighty strong feeling Jesse Daggett's in on this, Marshal.
1: What makes you think so, Jim?
2: He knew I was carrying gold. After we'd laid over an hour or so at the station, I seen Daggett talking to a man who just rode in. As cussed-looking a gunman as you'd want.
1: Well, then what happened?
2: The fellow rode off, left before we did.
1: Was alone?
2: Yeah, just him, with his face covered. Never said a word. He took the strong box and robbed the passengers. And then he got on his horse and turned around and shot one of them right through the head. Why would a man do that, Marshal? I don't understand.
1: Well, maybe he just likes to kill, Jim. But I'll go back with you tomorrow. Maybe we can find out. We made the trip down to the Santa Fe Trail next day, through Wagon Bed Springs and on to Jesse Daggett's stage station. I sat on the box with Jim Buck while Chester rode inside with the passengers. And by evening, everybody was glad when we reached Daggett's. It was a typical road ranch with a large eating room and a row of sleeping quarters for the travelers. Jesse Daggett himself was a tall, angular man, gaunt and gray. He was quiet, but one could feel the trouble that lay inside him. The first chance I had to talk to him was in the yard after supper.
3: 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Have to lay in more whiskey.
1: You had this station long?
3: 3 years come spring. Built it myself. Pawnees tried to burn it down now and then, but I'm still here.
1: You plan to stay here, Daggett?
3: Man's plans are his own, Marshal.
1: I'm sorry. It was just an idle question.
3: It's all right.
1: Yeah, I think I'd like it here myself. No neighbors, but lots of company passing through.
3: It ain't all good company.
1: Lots of people travel, good and bad.
3: True.
1: Like the man who held up Jim Buck's stage yesterday and shot that passenger.
3: What about him?
1: Well, you might call him the bad kind, don't you think?
3: What I think won't raise the dead, Marshal.
1: It might keep more people from dying, though.
3: I figure that's what you're doing.

0: I'll tell you something, Marshal, but ain't what you want to hear. I believe in letting every man kill his own snakes.
1: Now, this business is between whoever the bandit is and me. Is that it?
0: That's it, exactly. Every man for himself, you might say. I won't interfere, but I won't help.
1: I see.
0: Got to be like that.
1: Even though a man was killed for nothing?
0: Let dog eat dog, I say.
1: Yeah. I hope you won't regret it, Daggett.
0: One more regret won't break me, Marshal.
1: Trying to get anything out of Jesse Daggett was hopeless. But I still couldn't agree with Jim Buck that he was partners with the road agent. Daggett somehow wasn't that kind of man. Anyway, there was nothing to do but wait and let things happen. 2 days passed while Chester and I sat in the eating room and played two-handed stud. Now we got mighty restless. Late afternoon of the second day, however, Jim Buck drove back with his stage. The travelers came in first, went to their rooms, and then Jim came over to say hello.
2: I wish I had a job like yours. Nothing to do but sit around, play cards, drink whiskey.
3: Well, we do a lot of thinking, Jim. That's what makes up for it.
2: You do, huh? Well, you done any about finding Jesse Daggett's friend?
1: Nat Pilcher? Well, if we did find him, Jim, we couldn't prove anything.
2: No, neither could I, guess. But you might just shoot him for luck.
1: You're too suspicious, Jim. He was probably just some cowboy riding through.
2: Maybe. There's another pilgrim for supper. Yeah, where's Daggett anyway?
3: Well, he went outside just after you pulled in. Didn't you see him?
2: I was busy with the horses. And I still got work to do. I'll see you at supper.
3: You know, that's a hard life, driving a stage, Mr. Dillon. I don't think I'd want to do that.
1: Well, you might give it a try first, Chester. Now, wait a minute.
4: I heard there was a marshal here.
1: Yeah, that's right. What can I do for you?
4: Me? You can't do nothing for me, Marshal.
1: No? Well, then what do you want?
4: I just wanted to see what a marshal looks like. A live one.
1: Satisfied?
4: Sure.
1: Then get out of here.
4: You're touchy, Marshal. Real touchy. But I don't want him to start no trouble. I want to come in to say hello. Friendly-like.
1: What's your name?
4: Pilcher. Nat Pilcher.
1: I thought so.
4: Sure. I'm a friend of Jesse Daggett's. An old friend.
1: Where do you live, Pilcher? You got a job around here?
4: I'm a cowboy, Marshal. Know anybody needs a good hand?
1: Oh, what do you do besides ride?
4: Funny. You ask that.
1: Is it?
4: You being a lawman, dear. Ever hear of Charlie Hall, sheriff over in New Mexico?
1: I have.
4: They say Clay Allison shot him. That's what they say, Marshal. But I know for a fact it wasn't Clay. Nice meeting you, Marshal. See you later.

Say, how are morning appetites at your house? Well, if they're pretty drowsy, here's a real good way to wake them up. Set a bowl full of Post Toasties, the heap good cornflakes, at everybody's place. 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

0: corn flakes. 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
1: Now back to Gunsmoke.

0: Jesse Daggett's stage station lay on the prairie miles from anywhere. It would be an easy thing for a man like Nat Pilcher to ride in long enough to check on a stagecoach and the value of its cargo, and then ride up the road a few miles and wait for it. But I still didn't believe Daggett was in on the deal, even though he and Pilcher had obviously known each other somewhere before. The next morning at dawn, Jim Buck loaded his passengers aboard and pulled out. Daggett and I stood there and watched the little cloud of dust as it moved up the Santa Fe Trail toward Wagon Bed Springs.
1: Make Dodge tonight, and he'll be back here tomorrow.
0: I met your friend, Nat Pilcher, last night, Daggett.
1: Pilcher rode out before supper.
0: Yeah, I know. Seems like he only came in to tell me what a hard case he is. To warn me about it.
1: Didn't have much effect. You're still here.
0: You don't think I scare that easy.
1: You're all right, Marshal. Things will work out here without you.
0: Daggett, I don't know what's going on down here, and if I'm meddling in your affairs, I'm sorry, but a stage has been robbed and a man's been killed, and that makes it my affair, too.
1: I want to thank you for not thinking I got anything to do with all that, Marshal.
0: Well, I wasn't sure at first, but I am now. Even so, I'm not going back to Dodge without a man.
1: No, I suppose you won't.
0: Well, let's go inside.
1: Sure.
0: You ought to plant some trees there, Daggett. It'd sure improve the place.
1: Not enough water.
0: I'll dig for it, then. You'll never get a woman to come out here and marry you unless you've at least got some trees.
1: How's that?
0: There's no offense. I was just remarking that women like things growing around the place. Let's say I meant it generally.
1: No offense. I thought to have a woman here once when I first planned about running the stage station. It was over in New Mexico. Seems like a long time ago.
0: Things don't always work out.
1: Yeah, I was mighty fond of her, Marshal. But I lost her. I've been a little lonely ever since.
0: You came close. That's better than some men do.
1: I don't know about that. But it is funny how a man goes right on living, even when his luck's about run out.
0: Yeah.
1: Come on inside. I'll heat up some coffee.
0: Good.

0: Cut him, Chester.
1: Mr. Dillon, do you mind if we don't play anymore? I'm beginning to see things.
0: It's okay with me. The stage ought to be here soon anyway.
1: And just think, Jim Buck's been all the way to Dodge and back, and we've just been setting here another 2 days.
0: Well, waiting's always the hardest part.
1: Well, there's the stage now. At least there'll be some people around here.
0: Yeah.
2: Hello, Jim.
3: Come out here, Marshal.
0: What? More trouble, Jim?
3: You stop me again, Marshal. By heaven, I'm going after him now if you don't.
4: Take a look in the coach here.
1: Why? What's the woman? Is she dead, Jim?
4: Of course she's dead. She's got a bullet in her.
0: Where are your other passengers?
4: There ain't any. She's the only one this trip. Look at her, Marshal. He killed her.
0: And there's some blood soaking through your jacket, Jim. You hit bad.
4: In the shoulder. Knocked me off the box. I wasn't going to stop at all. And he just rode up and put a bullet in her and rode off. Never said a word.
0: You think it was Pilcher?
4: Well, let's ask Jesse Daggett here who it was.
0: No.
4: Take a look in the coach, Daggett. Take a good look.

0: Well, Daggett, what do you think of killing women? Look at him, Marshal. I told you. Did you ever see a guiltier-looking man?
1: You're wrong, Jim. Doesn't even make sense.
0: Well, he didn't do it. No, but he's in on it somehow.
1: Chester, I'll help you bring the woman inside, and then we'll see what we can do about your shoulder, Jim. Come on. It doesn't make sense. None at all. But I figured it would soon. And after I did what I could for Jim Buck's shoulder, Chester and I buried the woman, put a cross over her grave. We'd find out later who she was. The rest of the night, we took turns watching for a move from Jesse Daggett. And sure enough, an hour before dawn, he saddled up and rode out into the prairie. We let him get a little start and then took a couple of his horses and followed him.
2: You think he's going to meet Pilcher?
1: If he can find him.
2: We must have come 10 miles already.
1: Yeah, about that. We shouldn't have let him get so far ahead of us, though.
2: Well, we're right on his trail.
1: Yeah, I know. Hey, what's that up there? Huh? Look.
2: What's the man?
1: Yeah, come on. Come on.
2: Whoa. Where's Daggett, Mr. Dillon? He's been shot.
1: Yeah.
3: You followed me, Marshal.
1: How bad are you hurt, Daggett?
3: Pretty bad.
1: Pilcher?
3: I'd have killed him, but my gun didn't go off. And he got me easy then. No luck left at all. Right?
1: Any idea where Pilcher is now, Daggett?
3: Said he was going back to the station to get you. Took my horse with him.
1: I'd have come with you this morning.
3: Wasn't your business. This was between me and Pilcher. I'm here looking for a fight. I didn't want to kill anybody no more. Not even him. So he drove me to it. Finally, that woman yesterday. No, I couldn't stand that.
1: You mean he shot her and the other passenger just to prod you into a fight?
3: Marshal, I'll tell you now. But I had a woman out in New Mexico. Nat Pilcher tried to run off with her. I didn't shoot him, nor shot her instead. I figured it made more sense.
1: You killed her?
3: I don't think he'd have minded so much if I'd have killed him, but I figured he wasn't doing nothing I didn't want to do myself. I didn't blame him none. I blamed her. Pilcher's been after me ever since.
1: I could have stopped all this if you'd told me sooner.
3: Every man's got to kill his own snakes, Marshal. I tried. You can have him now. I ain't going to live long.
1: I'm sorry, Daggett. Chester will stay with you. I'm going back to the station.
3: You both go. I can die alone. I ain't afraid.
1: No. Goodbye, Daggett.
3: Bye, Marshal.
1: Chester.
4: Yes, sir.
1: Do what you can for him.
4: Poor fellow.
1: I'll send somebody out to help you bring him in later.
4: Yes, sir.

0: That's about time you got here, Martin.
1: Where's Pilcher, Jim?
0: Out back, looking for whiskey. Where's everybody else?
1: It's been a busy morning. How's your shoulder?
0: It hurts. I gotta get up to Dodge somehow and see it.
2: Morning, Marshal.
1: Oh. Hello, Pilcher.
2: You've been riding?
1: So have you.
2: Man like me rides a lot, Marshal.
1: You should have kept going.
2: I wanted to see you again before I left.
1: That's what Jesse Daggett told me.
2: I'm going to kill you. And then Jim here.
0: Oh, no, wait a minute.
1: Shut up, Jim. Pilcher, you can drop your gun belt and take your chances in court. If you like.
2: My chances are better right here, Marshal.
1: Your choice.
2: It's always been my choice. Except for the night Jesse Daggett shot his wife. Did he tell you about that?
1: It doesn't matter now.
2: To me, it does.
1: You...
3: No!
0: You killed him, Marshal.
1: Yeah.
0: You hit...
1: No.
0: What's this all about, anyway?
1: A woman. Jim, I'm going to hitch up the stage and drive you into Dodge.
0: Yeah. I'd be grateful for that, Marshal.
1: We'll have to go out of our way some.
0: Huh? Why?
1: Daggett's luck ran all the way out this morning, that's why.

In just a moment, we'll tell you about next week's adventure on Gunsmoke. 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

Gunsmoke, under the direction of Norman MacDonald, stars William Conrad as Matt Dillon, U.S. Marshal. 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Featured in the cast were Jack Edwards, Lawrence Dobkin, and John Daner. Parley Bear is Chester. Ken Peters speaking. 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Join us again next week as Matt Dillon, U.S. Marshal, tracks a renegade during his fight to bring law and order out of the wild violence of the West in Gunsmoke. Listen next week at this time when Gunsmoke will be brought to you by Sugar Crinkles, the sugar rice treat that's just right sweet. Now, Post Toasties, the heap good cornflakes, is proud to present Gunsmoke.

around Dodge City and in the territory on west, there's just one way to handle the killers and the spoilers, and that's with a U.S. Marshal and the smell of gun smoke.

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0: You're a stranger in Dodge, Marshal.
1: Well, I've only been gone a week, Sam. Hey, you got any rye left?
0: Kitty over there has got the last bottle, Marshal.
1: Oh?
0: I'll have some tomorrow when Santa Fe gets in.
1: Good. Meanwhile, I'll see if I can talk Kitty out of a drink.
0: Sure.
2: I heard you were back, Matt. How are you?
1: You've been saving that bottle for me, Kitty?
2: You know, I never drink rye.
1: Thanks. Well, it's the closest I've been to civilization in a week.
2: Did you find what you're after?
1: Yeah, I found him. Yeah. What's that stuff you're drinking?
2: This? Here. Keep the bottle on the floor. Looks better.
1: Now, let me see that. Professor Bones Wonder Medicine. Celebrated vegetable pulmonic detergent. Well, I hope it tastes better than it reads, Kitty.
2: Tastes fine, Matt. Makes you feel fine, too.
1: Essential oil of worm seed, a new and valuable curative. Professor Bone, Ph.D. and pulmist. Professor of practical and medical botany, natural and civil history. Well, that makes sense. Where in the world did you get a hold of this?
2: Well, everybody's taking it, Matt. Oh, I forgot you were away when Professor Bone arrived.
1: What? You mean he's here in Dodge?
2: Sure. He came last Thursday. Got a fancy wagon he lectures from every day. But this time, as a matter of fact, you should hear him, Matt. He's great.
1: Yeah. He must be.
2: No, he really is.
1: Well, what's in that tonic, Kitty? You're kind of misty already.
2: Makes you feel great, Matt. Try some, here.
1: No, thanks. I don't need any worm seed oil. Liquor does me all the harm I need.
2: You'll buy some once you've heard him talk. He's awful smart, Matt.
1: Yeah, he must be. He's a professor. It says so on the bottle there.
2: I don't care if he's a professor or not. He makes wonderful tonic.
1: Yeah, I can see he does.
3: Matt? Oh, I'm glad you're back. Yes, you come with me.
1: Oh, hello, Doc. Sit down, won't
3: you? No, you come with me, outside. I want you to see this spectacle.
1: What? Oh, well, what are you talking about,
3: By
1: Doc?
3: This red-nosed old scarecrow, Loot Boone. He ought to be tarred and feathered, that's what. Oh, look right there. There's a bottle. Kitty, that's yours.
2: It's good, Doc, real good.
3: I'm going to smash this bottle in the street.
2: No.
3: If I find you drinking any more of it, I'll paddle you. That's what I'll do.
2: Really, Doc?
3: Oh, you see what it does to people? Come on, Matt.
1: Okay, Doc, I might as well find out what this is all about. You'll excuse us, Kitty?
2: You, not Doc.
3: I mean what I said, Kitty.
2: Fooey.
1: Yeah, let's go, Doc.
3: There's his wagon. And look at that crowd of fools.
1: What's so wrong with it, Doc?
3: I'll tell you later. First, I want you to hear him talk. The man's demented, that's what. Ah, there he is, Matt, yes. Is he standing in the back of his wagon there? Yes. He's finished entertaining them now. We're just in time for the serious part.
4: Yes, ladies and gentlemen. I discovered the formula for this famous elixir while serving as personal surgeon to the king of Santo del Rio.
3: Oh, that liar.
1: Easy,
4: and
1: Doc.
4: Since that time, Professor Bones' wonder medicine has cured more than 3,000 cases of ague, 2,500 of chronic inflammatory rheumatism, 2,000 of green sickness, 1,000 of mercurial diseases, 1,500 of liver infection, and 6,000 of general debility.
3: Matt, he ought to be hung.
4: It purifies, cleanses, and strengthens the fountain springs of life, and infuses new vigor throughout the entire body. In fact, my friends, Professor Bones' wonder medicine will cure all disorders incident to the human race, without exception, no matter what the age, circumstance, or place of residence of the afflicted patient.
5: Hey, Professor, I live over in this stinking spring. Will it cure me?
4: You're drunk,
5: quite a day ever since I was weaned, Professor.
4: I pity you, my friend.
5: Professor, when I was 12, I got drunk and went to sleep at a hackberry tree. I never did find out how I got down.
4: Oh, don't laugh. Ladies and gentlemen, don't laugh. Pity the poor man, the poor wretch. Whiskey has him crushed in its foul trap. His eyes rheumy, his brains awash, his manhood's gone.
5: Are you sure?
4: Whiskey, I tell you. Whiskey did it.
5: Any more talk about me, I'll put a bullet in you, Professor.
4: Evil man, drunken specter.
5: I'm telling you, no more.
4: No more. Now, ladies and gentlemen, about to appear on the wagon beside me is a man you all know and respect. One of your finest and most worthy citizens. A man whose very presence contributes mightily to the progress of your fair town. A man whose soul is pure, but whose body, has been the host of 5 separate diseases, any one of which would soon have been fatal. But now he is saved. 3 bottles of Professor Bones' wonder medicine has done it, and here he is to tell you of this miraculous cure in his own words. Step forward, sir, and speak. Speak for the sake of your fellow man.
3: Great heavens, Matt! It's Chester.
1: Chester!
6: Hello, Mr. Dillon!
1: Get on from there.
6: Yes, sir.
4: But my dear sir, you've got to talk to the people.
1: Hurry it up, Chester.
4: Well, who are you, sir? Where are you going now?
6: I'm going to get off.
4: No, come back here, you. Come back.
1: Just go on with your lecture, Professor. Never mind about him.
5: You sure picked the wrong fine citizen, Professor.
7: Hey, Professor.
4: Yes, what?
7: This here stuff of yours will cure anything?
4: Anything, my friend. Every disorder known to the medical faculty.
7: Well, my old man is 80, and he's got a beam stuck in his throat. Don't I shut up, all of you.
4: It's for true.
7: How about it, Professor Willis?
4: I've come to see your father, sir. I'll visit him as soon as I'm able to pass a few bottles down among the good people gathered here.
7: Thanks.
3: Hello, Mr. Dillon. Doc?
1: Come on, let's get out of here.
3: Chester, of all people. I suppose he's got you all doped up with that stuff, too, Chester?
8: Oh, it makes you feel great, Doc.
1: Is that why you were up there?
8: No, sir. I got a deal with the professor. He pays me $2.50 a day and gives me all the medicine I can drink. Free.
3: It's idiots like you that made it possible with such quackery, Chester?
8: Now, here, Doc, I'm not an idiot.
3: You've been acting like one, but that's not what's important. Matt, I've analyzed some of Bone's so-called medicine. It's got opium in it, for one thing.
1: Well, you think it's dangerous?
3: Of course it is. People can get in the habit, and what's worse is something is wrong with them, and they're taking the stuff. They wouldn't find out until it's too late. You've got to stop this business, Matt.
1: Yeah, I suppose you're right, Doc.
3: Either you stop him or by heaven, I'll shoot him. Now, I'm serious, Matt.
1: All right, Doc, all right. I'll talk to him a little later. And meantime, you stay away from him, Chester.
8: Yes, sir. I'm sorry, Mr. Dillon. I didn't know.
4: Which is, gentlemen, inflames of blood, causes dropsy and gout, unhappy wives, empty larders, naked children, lost cows, leaky roofs.
7: That's enough, Professor.
4: Bloody noses, broken shins, flat purses, and bad reputation.
7: I said that's enough of that, Professor. Now get out of here before I break a bottle of good whiskey over your head.
4: You're a destroyer of men. Agent of the devil.
7: Oh, shut up. Nobody's going to preach against liquor in my place. I'll fix you.
1: All right, hold it, Sam. Hold it. Professor Bone, I'd like to have a word with you.
4: And who are you, sir?
1: I'm a U.S. Marshal. Now, let's sit at a table over there, huh? Come on.
4: I'm at your service, Marshal.
1: Anybody want to get their word? Watch you sit down.
9: Thank you. And to what do I owe this honor, sir?
1: It isn't exactly an honor, Professor. I want you to stop putting opium in that stuff you're selling.
9: Oh, well, come now, Marshal. Surely you don't believe...
1: Doc Adams has analyzed it, Professor, and either you make it harmless or I'm going to run you out of Dodge.
9: Yes, I believe you would.
1: Now, you're free to sell it, and you're free to do all the talking you want, but that's all.
9: I'm a lonely old man, Marshal, and I'm tired of wandering. I'll do what you say.
1: Good. I hope you don't get into trouble with your preaching about liquor, Professor.
9: I have been fighting against drink ever since I was a youth.
1: Oh? What about opium? Isn't that just as bad?
9: Well, I don't sell enough to do any harm, Marshal.
1: Maybe, but why are you so strong about whiskey?
9: When I was a child of 12, my grandfather got drunk and threw a pet owl onto a horse that was standing nearby.
1: What?
9: He did. And it frightened the horse into kicking an orphan boy, broke the rim of his belly. That boy died, Marshal.
1: Oh, I see.
7: Professor Bone?
9: Ah, Mr. Reeves, welcome, sir. And how is your good father?
7: Marshal, I'm glad you're here.
1: Oh, what's the trouble, Reeves?
7: It's here now, Professor. He's a trouble. I'll tell you, my old man, he had a beam stuck in his throat. The professor told me to give him a steam bath and then throw cold water on him. And I was doing it.
1: But what for?
7: Well, so as he'd catch cold and get a cough and bring up the beam.
1: Oh, well, of all...
9: But it didn't work, Mr. Reeves.
7: It killed him.
9: It what?
7: My old man is dead.
9: Dead? Good heavens, poor fellow.
7: Now, I'm going to kill you, Professor.
1: No, you're not.
9: No, but no man can die of a mere cold, Mr. Reeves. Something must have gone wrong.
7: Something went wrong, all right.
1: Come on. We'll get dark and go see what this is all about. And you'll get the idea of shooting anybody out of your head, Reeves.
7: Maybe I will.

0: Say, what goes on at your house at breakfast? 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So always ask for Post Toasties, the heap good cornflakes.
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0: Professor Bone wasn't a normal, everyday type citizen. But he wasn't a murderer, either. And whatever had gone wrong and killed Reeves' father couldn't be blamed entirely on him. Reeves had been a fool to follow his advice in the first place. Doc told him so, too, in as many ways as he could think of. We found the old man still lying in the steam bath Reeves had made. All he'd done was to dig a big hole in the ground with a fire pit in the middle and then stretch some canvas across the top for a roof. Doc climbed down into it, and after a few minutes, he came back out again.
1: Well, Reeves, all I can figure is your father died of a heart attack.
2: I don't believe it, Doc. That old man was strong as a bull.
1: Well, I know that, but there's nothing else that could have caused it.
0: How long did you have him in there, Reeves?
2: Oh, maybe half hour, Marshal. He was having a fine time when I left him. He poured a whole jug of vinegar on them rocks. I went up to the house to get some more.
1: Oh, wait a minute. What'd you say? Vinegar?
2: Sure. Professor here said it'd help him to sweat.
1: Wait a minute here. Yeah. Yes, I thought so.
2: What?
1: It's the vinegar that killed him, Reeves.
2: What do you mean?
1: That's limestone you used in there, isn't it?
2: Well, limestone is
1: all strong. Right. You put vinegar on hot limestone, and it'll make acid gas.
2: Well,
1: and that's what suffocated your pa.
3: I didn't tell you to use limestone, Mr. Reeves. No, you can't blame me for that.
2: No, but the vinegar was your idea, Professor, and I still say you murdered him.
0: Now, wait a minute, Reeves. You're not being sensible. This thing was an accident, that's all.
1: Huh?
3: I'm not a murderer. I never hurt anybody in my life.
1: You don't even know what you do, you old fake. Selling that slop of yours loaded with narcotics. Did you tell him to stop that, Matt?
0: Yeah, Doc. He said he would.
3: My medicine is as pure as the dew, gentlemen. A newborn babe could drink
1: it. Let me catch you giving handy newborn babes. I'm going to analyze it every day you're here. And I hope that won't be much longer.
3: Oh, I'm a lonely old man, sir. The only home I have is in my wagon.
1: Well, then go live in it somewhere else.
3: Huh?
1: You've caused enough trouble around here.
0: Doc, take it easy on him.
3: Am I to be banished from the face of the earth? Am I not a man like any other man? Do you think I have no heart, no feelings? No soul?
2: Oh, why don't you just shut up and get out of here? I want to bury my old man.
3: I would gladly help you in that task, Mr.
2: Reeves. No, sir. No, sir, not you. Not by a long sight.
3: You are unkind, sir. Gentlemen, I take my leave of you. Good day.
0: For some reason, the three of us stood there in silence and watched Professor Bone walk away. He stopped once and glanced back at us for a moment, then went on. Later, when we got back to Front Street, his wagon was gone, and we figured probably that'd be the last that we'd see of him. Dodge was fairly quiet that night. When somebody reported seeing a fire of some kind out on the prairie, I decided I might as well ride out and have a look.
4: There's no flames left, Mr. Dillon. I guess it must be all burned out.
0: I don't remember a house of any kind around here. I wonder what it was.
4: Well, maybe just a prairie fire that didn't get really started.
0: Yeah. Oh, there's something, Chester. Over there.
4: Yeah, I can see a few coals. Why, it's a wagon, Mr. Dillon. It's all burned up.
0: That's Professor Bone's wagon, Chester.
4: By golly, sir, you're right. That's his horse, too. Professor! Professor Bone?
0: Now, let's take a look here.
4: could he be, Mr. Dillon?
0: I don't know, Chester. Look out now. I'm going to move some of this.
4: Yeah, I'll help you. Look. Look right there.
0: Yeah.
4: You think that's a professor?
0: I'm afraid so, Chester.
4: Poor old fella. He must have been asleep and his wagon caught fire.
0: Maybe.
4: Funny he couldn't get out, though. Unless he was drunk or something.
0: Professor Bone didn't drink, Chester.
4: That's right, I forgot. He sure didn't. Say, you think maybe somebody did this, Mr. Dillon?
0: Well, he had two or three men pretty mad at him.
4: Yeah, or maybe it was Indian.
0: Oh, not this close to Dodge.
4: No. No, I guess not.
0: I don't know, Chester. A lot of things can happen to people who get too lonely. Now, come on, let's get out of here. We'll take care of him in the morning.

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0: Gunsmoke, under the direction of Norman MacDonald, stars William Conrad as Matt Dillon, U.S. Marshal. Tonight's story was specially written for Gunsmoke by John Meston, with music composed and conducted by Rex Corey. Featured in the cast were John Daner, Barney Phillips, Paul Dubov, and Lawrence Dobkin. Parley Bear is Chester, Howard McNear is Doc, and Georgia Ellis is Kitty. Ken Peters speaking. Join us again next week as Matt Dillon, U.S. Marshal, avenges a killing during his fight to bring law and order out of the wild violence of the West in Gunsmoke. 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
1: 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This evening's shows were entitled Yorkie, The Buffalo Hunter, How to Kill a Woman, and Professor Loot Bone. 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This is Adam saying, thanks for listening. Till then, have a great one.
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Welcome to Audio Theater for Thursday, December the 18th, 2025. 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Enjoy this evening's presentation.

0: You are trapped in the native quarter of Mozambique, with the police closing in on you, while at your feet lie two dead men, and standing beside you is a sultry girl who offers you escape.
1: We offer you Escape, designed to free you from the four walls of today for a half hour of high adventure. Tonight, we escape to Mozambique in Southeast Africa, and a fantastic series of adventures, as Percival Gibbon tells it in his story of The Second Class Passenger.

0: Jackson, second-class passenger. Oh, I could have afforded first class by pinching a little here and there, but nobody back at Ralston's department store in Cedar Rapids will ever know. The important thing is they'll say Ronald Dawson, in drapery, is taking a cruise around the world. And then there's really very little difference in the accommodations. And the second-class passengers are every bit as interesting as the first-class crowd. Take Miss Patterson, for instance. You'd look far to find a more charming, likable, and altogether desirable young lady. Just the life of the party. We'd gotten to be quite good friends by the time our crews put in at Mozambique. Although the competition was always stiff, I can tell you. There were times when I wished those other two, Jones and Twitchell, had missed the boat somewhere along the line.
1: Well, we still a good couple of hours before we sail.
2: I say, how about a ride in one of those native carriages, Miss Patterson?
3: Oh, do you think they'd be clean?
0: Well, personally, I doubt it.
3: Oh, really, Mr. Dawson? Well, I don't know as I'd care too much now. That Wozo made me woozy.
1: Great stuff, Wozo. It would take a Greek to think of a drink like that.
3: Or to drink it.
4: Miss Patterson, you kill me.
1: We might do the fort, you know. The guidebook says it's a main point of interest.
3: No.
1: Let's see, built by the Portuguese in 1640.
3: Oh, never mind the statistics. I dare say the fort's as dreary as the rest of this place.
4: Yes. Mozambique's not at all like what you'd imagine. Mozambique to be like.
1: Huh? Mm. Yeah, it's a one-horse town, all right. Main street and a couple of alleys.
3: And so dirty. You know, you'd think they'd do something about it in this day and age.
0: Well, it will be a relief to get back on board ship and have a nice hot bath.
1: And real American food instead of that greasy fried octopus we had for lunch at that Greek place.
3: Oh, yes, weren't they awful?
4: Part of the broadening experience of travel, huh?
3: Yes, I suppose so. Like that cute idol I bought. You know, I just can't wait till I... Oh, Mr. Dawson?
0: Yes, Miss Patterson?
3: Where's my idol?
0: Why, I thought Jones had it, or Twitchell.
1: Not me, old man.
4: Oh, no, boy. You insisted on carrying it for Miss Patterson. Don't you remember?
0: Oh, dear. Oh, dear. I must have left it back at the Greek restaurant. I'm so sorry.
3: Oh, I did so want that idol. Do you think you could go back for it, Mr. Dawson?
0: Well, yes, Miss Patterson, of course. That is... Though I wonder if I'll have time before the boat sails.
3: Oh, I'm sure you will if you hurry.
1: Certainly, old man. You got more than an hour yet.
0: Well, I rather thought
3: it would be terribly nice of you.
0: Yes, well, I'll go at once.
3: Oh, you are so kind, my dear Mr. Dawson. Now, mind you don't miss the boat.
0: Oh, goodness, I'll try not to. Why, chances are I'll catch up with you before you reach the landing stage.
3: All right. And we'll wait for you till the very last.
0: I could have throttled that supercilious Jones, insisting I had time. I knew there was time, but I had no desire to run off after a heavy bronze curio and leave Jones and Twitchell alone with Miss Patterson. She was too nice a person, and they were such dreadful bores. Yes, and I suspected them of being phonies, too. But there was no helping it now, so I made my way back up the main street toward Lazarus Restaurant, where we'd had our indigestible Greek lunch. Somehow this main street of Mozambique looked different now in the quick African twilight. The little saloons and the sidewalks were filling with men of every nationality and color. And many of them wore knives thrust through the belt of their thin white suits. Knives that looked as sharp as the glances they threw at me. And I must confess, I felt a little strange and unwanted. And then, lounging toward me in the crowd, I saw a large woman clad in a sort of burnous. But her brown face was unveiled. Her lips were painted scarlet, and from the corner of her mouth dangled a cigarette. Her eyes were heavily mascaraed, and when she looked at me, terror seized me. I was afraid she would speak to me, and I didn't know what I should do or say, but she didn't. Instead... she laughed. And the way the loiterers responded, I was convinced that they were laughing with her at me. I must say, I was relieved to reach the entrance of Lazarus Restaurant.
5: Hey, get it there. Good evening, sir. Gentlemen, sir. A little dinner for the gentlemen?
0: Well, no. No, thank you. You see, well, as a matter of fact, I just lunched here today. And very good, excellent meal.
5: Hey, Maristo.
0: Yes, well, I left a curio here, probably under the table. Did you find it?
5: A curio?
0: Yes, some sort of a bronze god. It was wrapped in newspaper.
5: Ah, yes. We got him right here for you.
0: Oh, have you? Well, that's good. I'm in a hurry to get back to the boat.
5: Yes. You better hurry. Pretty soon, she rain.
0: Rain? Why, there's not a cloud in the sky.
5: You see. Every night she rain in Mozambique.
0: Yes, well, you ought to know, but I still doubt it. If... Yes, well, here, buy yourself a cigar.
5: Ah, Aristo, Aristo.
0: Yes.
5: You hurry quick before she rains.
0: Hey, oh, don't worry about me. I'm not made of sugar, you know. Well, in just the few moments I had been inside the restaurant, night had fallen. That sudden nightfall of the tropics. I looked overhead and... clearly saw the stars. Thinking what a bad weather forecaster that Greek was, I tucked Miss Patterson's silly bronze idol under my arm and started off for the waterfront. I hadn't gone 200 yards when a large, warm drop of rain splattered on the back of my neck and then two more on my hat. And before I could take cover under an arch, it was raining like Iowa in April. It didn't look like it would let up soon, and I wondered if there might not be a shorter way to the waterfront than the long walk down the main street and then the long way to the left along the docks. Surely one of these alleys that turned off to the left would lead me directly to the harbor and the landing stage. So I left the protection of the archway and turned into the alley at my left. Four steps from the main street, and I was engulfed in darkness. Wading through filth and mud over my ankles. But I was certain that I was on the right track, so I walked straight into a blank wall. I turned to retrace my steps, but I could see no light anywhere. I felt along the wall until it gave into another alley, followed it to another blank wall, and then into another one. Now it began to rain in earnest. I stopped, looked about me. Not a light, not a sound except the rush of rain. And then slowly a sickening fear flowed through me as I realized that I was completely, hopelessly lost.

0: How well do you know the history of your army? For example, do you know who is called the father of the armored force? During World War I, a young American staff officer in France watched with great interest as infantry and cavalry troops, supported by tanks, went into action. His name was Adnah Chaffee. The more he watched, the more he realized how effective a well-trained armored force would be. After the war, he did everything he could to bring about the organization of such a force. And at last, in 1928, he was given the authority to organize the first experimental armored force at Camp Meade, Maryland. Although it was only experimental, it was a beginning. And in 1940, the experiment was recognized when the armored force of the United States Army was born, with Brigadier General Adnah Chaffee as its first chief. Its complement of men, for the most part, was selected from the 7th Cavalry Brigade, mechanized. Its primary mission? The formation of the tactical groundwork for and the training, organizing, and directing of armored units as high as divisions and corps. Thus, another page was added to the history of your United States Army.
1: And now, we return to the second act of Escape and tonight's story, Second Class Passenger by Percival Gibbon.

I stood alone and frightened in the tortuous back alleys of Mozambique. Alone, frightened, and lost. If it was dark before, it was now black as a tomb. I struggled on through the rain. I don't know how far I walked through those...

0: What do you want?
1: I've lost my way. I'm wet through, and I don't know where I am. Would you please let me in?
0: Yeah. Of course you may come in. You aren't exactly who we expected, but come in. Come in.
2: What is that?
1: I beg your pardon?
2: That parcel you are carrying.
1: Oh, this. It's a curio, an idol of some sort. A friend of mine left it at a restaurant.
3: You
1: down...
3: are a tourist from the cruise boat?
1: Why, yes. Yes, that's right. How did you know?
3: What are you doing here so late, so wet? The boat sails soon.
1: Yes, I know. I was trying to take a shortcut to the landing stage, and I got lost somehow. You see, I came ashore with some friends from the second class. I left them to come back and fetch this idol.
3: Give the young man a chair, Yegun.
1: Oh, thank you. Oh, but I must go on. If you can just direct me...
0: You could never find your way in this rain. It will not stop for a while yet. You may as well wait here.
1: Well, that's awfully kind, but if...
3: We may be able to provide some entertainment for our second-class tourists.
1: No,
3: as
1: really,
3: soon as Marlene's friends arrive.
2: Friends? The police are not my friends.
0: You led them to us.
2: You are responsible for the police search, not I.
1: Please,
2: stupid. The killer man for no reason.
0: Stupid, am I?
2: You use a knife, you get caught, you go to prison.
0: Why don't you talk with the prefect of police again?
1: If you could
2: one
1: just give me directions.
2: For leaving a gun with work,
1: Dom.
2: Sometimes with jail. I have paid. Now it is your turn.
3: You could help us once more. Only once more. We could be out of this sewer and down the coast to Lourenço Marques or Cape Town.
0: Well, why don't you help us once more?
3: Yes, why?
2: Always you say once more, now there is no more.
3: You are a she-pig, a defiled and debauched daughter
1: I
3: of a...
1: I beg your pardon, sir.
3: What?
1: That's no way to speak to a lady.
3: What?
1: I'm serious. I don't like to hear such language used to a lady. I must ask you to apologize.
0: You just came in out of the rain from the second class.
2: Go and fight with him. There's trouble enough already.
3: But what right does he get to come in here?
2: Yesterday you stabbed the Egyptian.
3: Ah, what of it?
2: Don't stab this one. Oh. You want the police to find you here with a corpse?
1: A corpse?
0: What does it matter how the police find us? We wait for them. Because we have no choice. You put them on us. We should do away with you.
2: Why do you lie, even to yourself? Why must you hide your own blame behind my skirts? You are not man nor beast. You are just...
0: Don't go on. Don't you dare say it.
2: There! You are just a cochon.
0: No one says that to me. And we got a knife.
2: Pig!
0: You know you don't.
3: American fool. You've killed
1: him. Stand back, or I'll brain you with this idol.
3: With my own hands, I'll...
2: He forgot I carry a knife.
1: I killed a man with this little curio. And you've killed another with your knife. Two men murdered. I must get back to the ship.
2: The ship we can worry about later. First, we must get out of here. The police will arrive any minute.
1: Please?
2: Yes. Come, it is not raining so hot now.
1: Yes,
2: Quiet. It is the police. They have come for these two. They will be on both sides of us here. Hold my hand. Stand perfectly still. I will tell you when it's safe to move. Now. They are all around us, so they won't hear us. Come, now.
1: Where are we going?
2: We are escaping. But if you know from what we are escaping, you would not care where. Hurry. Hang on to my hand and hurry. They found the body. Now the rest are us.
1: Well, what will we do?
2: There is a door nearby. We must find it. Feel along the wall here.

0: Arthur. Arthur, it must be here.
1: Yes, here it is.
0: Push it in.
1: It won't budge. It's bolted from inside.
0: You must push it in. It's the only way.
1: All right. Not yet.
0: Hit it again.
1: Give me.
0: Once more. Good, my friend, my great strong friend. Up these stairs now, quickly.
1: Where are we going now?
0: To the roof. Wait. The rain has stopped.
1: Yes, the stars are coming out.
0: Look, across the rooftops. There is your ship out in the harbor.
1: I must get to it.
0: We're not safe yet. Over the wall to the next roof. Hurry. Now, over the next parapet.
1: Get up, you Are you all right?
0: Yes. Come up quietly.
1: What's that over there? A tent?
0: Boat, yes. You're not where the people sleep on the roofs. You must walk like a rat.
1: Who are they?
0: Who knows? If they see us, they will think you have come for the women.
1: But we could say that
0: there would be nothing to say. Someone's crawling out of the tent.
1: Yes, a man with a sheet wrapped around him. He's coming this way.
0: Yes.
1: Why doesn't he see us?
0: His eyes are clouded with sleep, perhaps.
1: If he sees us...
0: It will be too late.
1: Well, then, he won't. There. That took the fight out of him.
0: He's my little knife, just a prick in his right side.
1: No. He's still enough now. He can't harm us.
0: It was splendid. But only the bare hands to make an armed man.
1: Armed? I didn't know he was armed.
0: Of course. That you may always be sure. Look. There in his belt.
1: A dagger.
0: Yes. You are truly magnificent, my friend. You are a man.
1: And you?
0: Yes.
1: You are a wonderful woman.
0: I was wondering when you would kiss me. When you took offense at what the Russian said to me, I knew you would. But I wondered so soon.
1: Yes. Yes, I suppose I knew, too. In a way. At least I thought how much I'd like to. But I wouldn't have had the courage before all this, I suppose.
0: Courage? Your courage is of the lion. Your strength is of the
1: great... My boat.
0: What?
1: My boat. I mustn't miss it.
0: You want to go back to the second class?
1: Well, that's what I was trying to do when I knocked on your door. I've missed my dinner as it is.
0: Missed your dinner? Yes, that is so. But haven't you gained something else?
1: What?
0: Me. Look.
1: Oh.
0: Now, look at me. Is it nothing, friend, that you have saved me for yourself? You conquer men as though you were bred on the roofs of Mozambique. You fight like a hero, a rush, a blow, a tumble, and you have them lying at your feet.
1: I'd fight. I'd fight for you as long as... As long as there was anyone to fight.
0: You would. I know you would.
1: You lead on.
0: Where?
1: Wherever you will.

0: You know, I don't expect anyone to believe this. Looking back, I'm still unsure that it really happened to me. It's as though I dreamed it. I don't know how many roofs we crossed after that, a dozen, perhaps maybe 20. I don't even remember the great ship lying out in the harbor, her lights blinking with the comforts of civilization. All my senses were focused on this slim, breathtaking figure leading me across the rooftops to a shadowy destination in which only one thing was certain. She would be there. I suppose in that moment, armed only with the blood-stained bronze idol, I was invincible. At last, she led me down a creaking wooden stair that hung precariously on the sheer side of a house, and once more we were in the mud of a gloomy alley. We made our way down the alley and out into a little square where a night breeze rustled in the palms and smelled of the sea. And across the way, a dim light showed through a big open door.
1: There is a church of San Sebastian.
0: Oh.
2: Sheriff, on the run.
1: The police.
0: After all this?
2: No time to forget.
1: Que pretende vos come in?
2: Tem comissão de trágama, senhorita.
1: Oh, por que eu fiz nada?
2: Talvez, viramos. Já vamos.
1: Oh, capitane, o Pepe non possiva defensa. Come
2: non in esti occasione, signorina, indo con la polizia.
0: What does he want?
1: He says he won't let me go.
0: Oh, the devil, he won't. What does he want you for?
1: Oh, my friend, these little policemen, they always arrest me when they get a chance. It is tiresome.
2: Estante, calle a boca. Vamos.
1: No.
0: Take your hands off her, leave her alone.
2: Otro falave, senor, e prisão por ti também.
1: Run. Run before he can get to his feet.
0: Yes.
1: No, not that way.
0: No.
1: Into the church to sanctuary. My magnificent one. You fear no one. You fight for me as long as there is anyone to fight.
0: Yes.
1: Now there will always be someone to fight. They will never leave us alone.
0: Will they follow us in here?
1: These police might do anything. I know one door they will not dare follow us through.
0: What is that?
1: Come, this way. Here, this door. First, I must wrap my skirts close. Now, come cleanly through the middle. Do not, please, do not rub the walls as you come.

0: dear. We are safe for a while. You will not follow us through that door.
1: Why not?
0: It was the door of the unclean. The door of the lepers.
1: The door of the...
0: It is all right. We didn't touch the portal.
1: No.
0: See? At the far end of the alley are the lights of the waterfront.
1: Yes. Where do we go now?
0: We have a little time now to breathe the clean air of the harbor. And then I know a little cafe will wait. Someone is coming. Step up in the shadow.
2: I've never seen such a rainstorm.
3: It certainly was something right home of our... What is it? I wonder what's happened to good old Dawson.
4: Drenched, no doubt.
5: Oh, I do hope he's found my idol.
1: The idol. I must return the idol.
0: No, don't. My friend, this is the greatest danger of all.
5: Stand here and wait any longer for him.
4: No, of course not. We missed dinner as it is.
1: Goodbye.
0: Don't go. Don't go. Don't go.
1: Hello there.
5: Well, here's Mr. Dawson.
1: Well, I got here before you, it appears.
5: Did you find the idol?
1: Yes, but for a moment there, I was afraid I should miss the boat.
2: I say, old boy, well, you're a bit disheveled, what?
1: Yes, I got caught in the rain.
5: And my idol. Oh, Mr. Dawson, you got it all dirty.
1: Yes, it is a bit mussed. I dropped it once or twice, I fear.
5: Well, that was clumsy of you.
1: Nothing that a little soap and water won't put to rights, I dare say.
5: Well, we better hurry along. I'd hate to spend any more time in this dreadful place.
2: So should I.
5: Ooh, there's the whistle. That's the last warning note out. Come on, everybody.
2: Yes. Are you coming, Dawson? Don't stand there mooning. We'll miss the boat.
1: Yes, in just a moment.
2: Is there someone standing over there in the shadow of that alley?
1: I'm not sure. I thought for a moment...
2: I could have sworn that I saw you wave goodbye to someone.
1: Well, perhaps I did. To Mozambique, to adventure and romance.
2: What? Oh, I say, that's good. That's very good. Adventure. Romance. What? In this pest hole? Well,
1: Mitchell, what would you say if I told you I had just killed a man, fled over the rooftops of the city, made love to a beautiful woman, fought the police, escaped through the leper's gate,
2: and... heavens, Dawson, I'd said that you had the wildest imagination I'd ever heard of. Nothing like that ever happens to a second-class passenger. What?
1: No, I suppose you're right. Nothing like that ever happens to a second-class passenger.
6: Come on, Dawson, we'll miss the boat!

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Tonight we have presented Second Class Passenger by Percival Gibbon and adapted for radio by William N. Robeson. Featured in the cast were Parley Bear as Mr. Dawson and Georgia Ellis as Marlene, with Paul Dubove, Ben Wright, Vivi Janis, John Daner, Edgar Barrier, and Nestor Paiva. 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Suspense, which is usually heard at this hour on Thursday nights, is taking its customary summer holiday. Suspense returns to the air 4 weeks from tonight on Thursday, September 1st.

0: are isolated on a remote plantation in the crawling Amazon jungle, and an immense army of ravenous ants is closing in on you, swarming in to eat you alive. A deadly black army from which there is no escape.
1: We offer you Escape, designed to free you from the four walls of today for a half hour of high adventure. Tonight, we escape to the Amazon jungle and to a creeping, crawling terror, as Carl Stevenson told it in his famous story, Leiningen versus the Ants.

0: I first met Leiningen while performing my duties as district commissioner. As my boat neared his plantation landing, I saw him upon the riverbank, regarding me with mild interest. A great hulk of a man with bristling gray hair, bulky nose, and pale eyes. His entire appearance somehow suggested an aging and shabby eagle. He escorted me to the terrace and had a drink brought. I came quickly to the point of my visit and issued my warning. Leiningen puffed placidly at a huge cigar as he listened, and then said,
1: "Exactly what are you trying to tell me?"
0: "I'm trying to tell you that unless they alter their course, and there's no reason why they should, they'll reach your plantation in 2 days at the latest."
1: "Well, Commissioner, it was decent of you paddling all this way just to give me the tip."
0: "Tip?
1: You're pulling my leg, of course, when you say I've got to get out."
0: "Now, look, I assure you I'm not..."
1: "Commissioner, even a herd of crocodiles couldn't drive me from this plantation of mine."
0: "Oh, you don't understand. These aren't creatures you can fight. They're an elemental force, a gigantic catastrophe. 10 miles long, 2 miles wide. Ants, nothing but ants. And each one as big as your thumb, and each of them a fiend from hell. Unless you clear out at once, there'll be nothing left of you but a skeleton, picked as clean as your own plantation will be."
1: "I'm not going to run for it, Commissioner, just because trouble's on the way."
0: "But it isn't trouble, it's...
1: "And don't think I'm the kind of fathead who tries to beat off lightning with my fists, either. I've got a better weapon, Commissioner. Intelligence. With me, the brain isn't just a second appendix. I know what it's there for."
0: "Can't I make you understand the hideousness
1: that..." "I think it is you who do not understand. In the 3 years I've been here, I've met and defeated more than one catastrophe. Flood and drought, a plague. Events which caused many of my neighbors to flee for their lives. No, Commissioner, all my life I've lived by one motto. The human brain needs only to become fully aware of its power to conquer even the elements."
0: "Leiningen, your obstinacy is endangering not only your own life, but the lives of your 400 workers and their families. You don't know these ants. I tell you, you don't know these ants." But Leiningen merely sat there, puffing at his cigar and regarding me with a sardonic grin. And I knew it was hopeless. As I boarded my launch and cast off, I turned to look once more at this man who calmly intended to defy one of the world's greatest scourges. I felt a sudden resentment toward him, and yet with it was something else. I had never met a man like that. And I couldn't help wondering what combination of elements made up such a creature.
1: I stood on the bank of the river watching the commissioner's launch until it rounded a bend and was lost to sight. There was a strange look in the commissioner's eyes as he stood on deck staring back at me. Clearly, he thought me, the very least, unreasonable. Well, he wouldn't have been the first to think so. But I, Leiningen, knew my own powers. I was sure of myself. I knew that intelligence directed right always makes man the master of his fate. That night I called my Indian workers together in front of the plantation house. I saw their faces go ashen with terror as I told them the ants were coming. Watched them as they milled around, muttering. I said nothing more to them. Finally, one of the men stepped forward. Blast, the foreman.
2: "Patron, we have worked hard here for these 3 years, all of us. We have built the finest plantation in this district. We all share in it. It has been a home for all of us and our families. Now the ants come."
1: "So?"
2: "Those ditches we dug last year, the pipe we put in the ground, that was for the ants?"
1: "That was for the ants."
2: If we moved our families across the river, the ants could not reach them."
1: "That's right. And you?"
2: The ants are mighty. We know what they can do. All of us think that you are mighty."
3: Patron,
2: we will stay and fight against the ants with you."
1: I knew the men would give me that answer. I'd counted on it. Suddenly, I thought of the commissioner and wondered what he'd say at such unquestioning confidence. Would he still think I was unreasonable?
0: All that night, I could not get Leiningen out of my mind. One man who calmly evaluated his chances against a deadly menace, coolly decided that he could win, and was willing to stake his life on it, to risk a horrible death for it. It was terrifying, and yet it was fascinating. When dawn came, I sent for my assistant. Together we went to the huge map of the district which hung from a wall of my office.
4: The last reported position of the ants came in last night. They were, here. About 70 miles above this fork in the river.
0: Traveling southeast?
4: Yes, sir.
0: Directly toward Leiningen.
4: Toward whom, sir?
0: Oh, that plantation at the bend in the river. Belongs to a man named Leiningen.
4: Oh.
0: When would you say the ants will reach there?
4: Why, I don't know, sir. I imagine about tomorrow noon.
0: Tomorrow noon, huh? Still time.
4: Still time? What do you mean, sir?
0: Oh, nothing. Never mind. What did I mean? Still time for what? A Leiningen to flee, or still time for me to... Even as I rejected the thought with horror, I knew that the fascination of that man was more than I could resist. That Leiningen's fight was drawing my mind, drawing me back toward that plantation and death. I knew, past all doubt, that I was going back to Leiningen's plantation. I had to.

0: It was 10 o'clock in the morning when I rounded the bend and saw Linogen's plantation before me. I put in at the dock and tied up the launch, and then I saw him standing on the bank above me. Arms folded, stubby cigar in his mouth, and that same sardonic grin on his face. I made my way up to him.
1: Back for another warning, Commissioner?
0: No.
1: Oh, back to stay a while?
0: Yes. You don't seem very surprised.
1: I'm not.
0: You expected me?
1: I knew you'd be back. Come along, we'll get some horses. You'll want to ride around the plantation and take a look at the defenses I've rigged up.
0: Yes, yes, I'll want to see the defenses.
1: And the ants. We'll be getting a glimpse of them before long, I should think.
0: Yes, and the ants.
1: Come along, then.
0: The defenses Linogen had devised were quite impressive. Surrounding three sides of the plantation like a huge horseshoe was a ditch 12 feet wide. The ends of this horseshoe-shaped ditch ran into the river, which formed the fourth side of the plantation. And at the upriver entrance to the ditch, Linogen had constructed a dam by which river water could be diverted into the ditch. A large handwheel controlled the floodgate of the dam, and apparently Linogen had ordered it opened immediately after my arrival. For as we now approached the ditch and rode along it, I could see that it was nearly full.
1: Well, how do you like my first line of defense, Commissioner?
0: Well, it's reassuring, like a moat around a castle.
1: Unless the ants know how to build rafts, they won't reach the plantation. But this is only the outer moat. There's a better one than this. Come along. We'll go up to the high ground where the buildings are. We can get a view from there.
0: Linogen!
1: Huh?
0: I didn't see any women or children around the plantation, or any animals.
1: That's right. Move them across the river.
0: Oh, and you think there is danger?
1: Oh, not because of danger, Commissioner. A matter of efficiency.
0: Efficiency?
1: Cuts down the efficiency of the men if they're worried about their families. Critical situations only become crises when oxen or women get excited.
0: I might have known.
1: Huh?
0: Nothing.
1: Here we are. See the ditch?
0: It's much smaller than the other.
1: You've noticed how all the buildings are on this piece of high ground. This inner ditch surrounds them, and it's lined with concrete.
0: But even filled with water, this is no barrier. It's not big enough. Why, if the ants get this far,
1: they'll get no farther. This ditch wasn't built for water, Commissioner. See the pipes leading into it? See those storage tanks on the hill? Petrol. We can throw up a wall of flame. Care to bet they won't like that?
0: Linogen, look! Over the edge of the jungle, all those animals.
1: Ah, running like the wind. Everything from jaguars to monkeys.
0: Good heavens.
1: Remember, they don't have any ditches.
0: And there's no escape.
1: They'll be all right as long as they don't get caught between the river and the ants. They can outrun the crawlers. But if they get trapped, it's either the ants or the crocodiles.
0: Dude.
1: Look. Look over there on the horizon. There are your ants. Look at them.
0: It was a sight I'll never forget. Over the range of hills, as far as I could see, crept a darkening hem, ever longer and broader, until the shadows spread across the entire slope and then downward, downward, uncannily swift. And all the green herbage on the entire slope was being mown as by a giant sickle, leaving only the vast moving shadow extending, deepening, and always moving nearer.
1: Oh, they're a hideous lot.
0: Linogen, we can't last against that. Look at them. Why, they could fill your ditches with their corpses and still have enough to destroy every one of us. We've got to run.
1: Well, No, they haven't reached us yet, and they never will.
0: The hostile army was approaching in perfect formation. No human battalions, however well drilled, could ever hope to rival the precision of that advance. Along a front that moved forward as uniformly as a straight line, the ants drew nearer and nearer to the water ditch. As they approached, two outlying wings of the army detached themselves from the main body and started marching along the sides of the ditch, no doubt expecting at some point to find a crossing. And during this hour-long flanking movement, the main army remained still. Across the scant 12 feet of ditch, I stared at them. And they stared back at me, a solid mass, every one as big as my thumb, with a reddish-black body and long legs. Suddenly, a sound so unearthly as to freeze our blood jerked our heads in the direction of the jungle on the far side of the ditch. Coming toward the ditch at a stumbling gallop was a singular being, a writhing, animal-like, blackened statue with a shapeless head and four quivering feet. It was a stag, covered over and over with ants. Linenson threw up his rifle. And the stag fell lifeless to the ground. Its agonies at an end. Horrified as I was, my curiosity impelled me to glance at my watch. I had to know how long the ants would take.

0: After 6 minutes, only the white, polished bones of the stag remained. Now I could see a change in Leiningen. Gone was the sporting zest of the novel contest. In its place was a cold, violent purpose to send these vermin back to the hell where they belonged. If he did not, we were both only too sure of the alternative. And now we even knew how long it would take the ants once they got to us. Around 4 in the afternoon, the ant scouts, having found no crossing, there was a stirring among the main army. And then an immense flood of ants, about 100 yards in width, commenced pouring in a glimmering black cataract down the far slope into the water-filled ditch. Thousands drowned instantly, but the rest began using the bodies as bridges. Leiningen immediately swung into action.
1: Tanayo! Tanayo!
2: Padron! Get to the dam. Open the floodgate more to get the water in the ditch moving faster.
3: Si, senor!
4: Look at them drown by the thousands.
0: Yes, but they keep coming. Even though the current carries many of them away, they're advancing.
4: We'll fix them. Blas!
5: Señor!
4: How about those shovels and petrol sprinklers? Have you passed them out to the men?
5: It has been done.
4: Then get all hands here in a hurry. This looks like the spot for action.
6: Commissioner.
0: Yes?
6: Beginning to see what I was talking about?
0: What do you mean?
6: About intelligence being more than a match for anything it tackles. Take the ants. They've got no intelligence. If they had, they'd have attacked along the whole length of the ditch instead of a narrow front like this. They'd have been across by now. Huh. Too bad for them. I'm not running their campaign.
0: You can joke about it like that with the ants halfway across the ditch.
4: All right, men. Busy with the shovels now. Dump some sand and clods on them. See how they like that. And you with the petrol sprinkler, start pumping. They don't like it, Commissioner. They don't like it a bit. Look at them.
0: Yes, but look at the ones on the far side of the ditch. Whole clumps of them rolling into the water. The rest are using them for bridges.
4: What's keeping Tanayo? He should be at the dam by now.
0: They're getting across. More of them.
4: Oh, grab a shovel then, Commissioner. Make him regret it. What's the matter?
7: I didn't throw them my shovel. They're on my arm.
4: Into the petrol, idiot. Douse your paws in the petrol. Keep at it. Keep at it. You're lost if you stop now. The water's moving faster.
0: Tanayo got the floodgates open.
4: Yes. Look at the ants. They can't hold their own against the current now. They're being washed away. Look at them, Commissioner. The water's carrying them away. We've beat them. We've won out.
0: It was true. Leiningen had won. The opening round. The floodgates were left open to forestall any night crossing. When dawn came, the dark blanket was still there, motionless across the ditch. Then we noticed the feverish activity on the other side of the plantation. Here, a grove of tamarind trees lined the far end of the ditch, and every tree swarmed with the crawling insects. But instead of eating the leaves, they were merely gnawing through the stems, so that a thick green shower fell steadily to the ground.
6: Blas, have all the petrol pumps brought. Get everyone over here except the lookouts on the other side. Then pass out the shovels.
5: Si, senor.
6: Looks like I underestimated them when I said they didn't have intelligence.
0: What do you mean?
6: I said if they wanted to get across, they'd have to have rafts. And that's just what they've got. Those leaves are their rafts.
0: Even as he spoke, the leaves went tumbling down the far bank by the thousands. The current drew them away from the bank, and each leaf was crawling with ants.
6: Don't worry, Commissioner. I've still got a trick up my sleeve.
5: Hey, the water!
0: The ditch is drying up.
6: Of course it's drying up. That's the plan. Those are the orders I sent to the dam.
0: Are you mad? As soon as it's empty, what's to prevent the ants from... Look. Look, the water's way down. It's almost dry. They'll be able to come across the bottom.
6: They'll not make it if the man at the dam carries out his orders. He should have opened the gates again by now.
0: To flood the ants?
6: Right.
0: What a chance to take. If anything should happen, don't you...
6: Here it comes. Here comes the water. Now we'll give the crawlers in the ditch a good ride. Out into the river. There. Look at them go.

0: Leiningen's tactics were successful. At first, the violent flow of water at the original depth raced through the ditch, overwhelming leaves and ants and sweeping them along. Three times the ditch was emptied. Three times the ants raced across its bottom. And three times the rushing water, arriving just in time, carried them away. But the fourth time, as the level dropped nearly to the bottom of the ditch, we waited in vain for the rushing waters, and then...
1: Senor! Senor!
2: What's the matter? What's gone wrong at the dam?
1: The ants! The ants, senor! Just as the man at the dam lowered the water almost to the bottom, the ants attacked. Before he could open the floodgate, he was almost surrounded. He ran. The ants kept coming. They are across the ditch, senor!
0: Leiningen stood, motionless, absorbing the news of his defeat without a word. Then, simply, he raised his pistol and fired three shots into the air. The prearranged signal for all men to retreat, instantly to the second line of defense. The concrete ditch is more than a mile from the point of invasion. Soon after we arrived there, the natives commenced straggling in, silently. Leiningen waited until all of them had gathered. Then he spoke to them.
3: Well, lads, we won the first round and lost the second, but we'll smash the crawlers yet. Anyone who thinks otherwise can draw his pay and push off. There are rafts enough on the river and plenty of time still to reach them.
4: I stay, Patrol.
3: You stay, then?
5: I stay, Senor.
3: Good. Thank you, lads. And you, Commissioner?
0: I can't persuade you to give up the fight, huh?
3: You cannot.
0: Then I stay, too.
3: Huh. I knew you wouldn't.
6: Senor. A few of the ants have reached the ditch.
3: They're trying to get across?
6: No.
3: I didn't think they would. There's plenty of food over there for them. My fields, my orchards, my work of 3 years. Huh. Ought to last them until morning, anyway.
0: Yes, we were safe for the moment. But the next morning, the black swarm was solid around us. Their shock troops were hard at work. They were dropping shreds of bark and twigs and leaves into the petrol-filled ditches, forming a floating bridge across the surface of the liquid. Leiningen stood silently watching this operation, and I could see a grudging admiration in his face. Then, after several hours, the attack came. Down the ditch they poured, millions of them, and across the bridge of twigs, rapidly approached the inner side. Leiningen sat motionless, watching them. Watching them! Leiningen, for the love of God, don't sit there like a statue. They'll be on us in a moment.
3: Let them fill the ditch first. Now, all right, everyone back from the ditch.
4: Yes.
3: Blas, hand me the torch. Our friends like a little heat around them.
0: Flames from the ditch shot into the air, devouring ants by the millions. It was some time before the petrol burned down to the bed of the ditch. And when it did, the devils came back for more. Again and again, Leiningen fired the ditch to destroy them. But as they returned to the assault time after time, a slow, sickening horror crept into my mind. I looked quickly at Leiningen and then the petrol tanks. He read my gaze, nodded slowly.
3: That's right, Commissioner. We could hold them off forever if our supply of petrol was unlimited, but it isn't. We've only got enough to fill the ditch once more.
0: Leiningen, isn't there a way? Any way at all?
3: There must be. Yes, there must be a way. Yes. Yes, yes!
0: What is it?
3: We'll flood the whole plantation.
0: Flood? But how?
3: The river's higher than any point except this high ground we're on now. If the river was dammed all the way, it'd overflow that stone breakwater and flood the whole plantation. We've got to close the floodgate at the dam. That'll do it.
0: You're mad. The dam is more than a mile away, a mile of ants. It's impossible. You'll never get there, let alone get back.
3: That's where you're wrong, Commissioner. I'll get there and I'll get back. Ha! Ha! Take care of things while I'm gone, eh?
0: I watched him as he calmly pulled on high leather boots, drew gauntlets over his hands and stuffed the spaces between breeches and boots, gauntlets and arms, with petrol-soaked rags. He shielded his eyes with close-fitting mosquito goggles and plugged his nostrils and ears with cotton. Then the natives drenched his clothes with petrol. Blas, who acted as doctor to the men, smeared a salve over him. And finally, Leiningen was ready. And he stood surveying the course he must take to the dam. I sensed a sudden calm.
3: As I stood near the ditch ready for the run, I realized this was as it should be. I, Leiningen, would meet the ants and defeat them, or be defeated by them. Leiningen versus the ants. Yes, it was right that it should be like this. But now there was no more time for thought, only action. I took a deep breath, then bounded across the ditch and among the ants. I ran in long, equal strides with one thought, one sensation in my being. I must get through. I dodged all trees and shrubs. Except for the split seconds my soles touched the ground, the ants would have no opportunity to light on me. I ran on. I was halfway to the dam before I felt ants under my clothes and a few on my face. I struck at them mechanically, scarcely conscious of their bites. The dam drew toward me slowly. The distance grew less. Less. Finally, only 100 yards away. 50. Then I was there. I gripped the ant-covered wheel, but hardly had I seized it when a horde of ants flowed over my hands and arms. I strained, but slowly the wheel turned more. Floodgate was swinging, slowly shut, and then it was shut. And the water was rising behind the breakwater, closer to the top, closer. Then it was spilling over. The flooding of the plantation had begun. I let go of the wheel. Started back through the ants. For the first time I realized I was coated from head to foot with the fumes. Tongues of fire stabbed me as they bit into my flesh. I almost lost my head with the pain as I ran, knocking ants from my body, brushing them from my bloody face. And then one bit me just below the rim of my goggles. Managed to tear it away, but the agony of the bite and its venom drilled into the eye nerves. I saw now through circles of fire into a milky mist. I was almost blinded, but I knew that if I tripped and fell, I ran on, my heart pounding as if it would burst, blood roaring in my ears, a giant's fist battering my lungs. Then I could see dimly that wall of flame at the ditch. Oh, but it was too far away. I couldn't last half that distance. I stumbled. I felt myself being swarmed over, devoured, and tried to rise. A great weight. Then suddenly the vision of the half-devoured stag in my brain. 6 minutes, then nothing but bones. I couldn't let that happen to me. I couldn't die like that. To my feet. My feet. I dragged myself forward. Toward the flame. Flame. The ditch. Ring of flame. Closer now. Only a little farther. 10 steps. 8. 5.
0: It seemed we had waited for hours. When all at once, through the blazing ring around us, an apparition hurtled and fell full length on the ground. It was Leiningen, alive with ants, unconscious with glazing eyes and lacerated face. We rushed to him, stripped off his clothes, and tore at the ants that covered him. His body seemed almost one open wound. In one place, I could see a white bone. Later, as the curtain of flame lowered, I looked out where that blanket of ants had been and saw only a vast expanse of water covering the entire plantation and working its way to within a few feet of the concrete ditch. The ants were gone, drowned, and Leiningen had won. He lay on his bed, his body swathed from head to foot with bandages, but alive and still in command.
5: Everything in order?
0: Everything's in order.
5: I told you I'd come back. Even if I am a bit streamlined.
0: He grinned, shut his eyes. He slept.

0: Escape was directed this week by Richard Sandville, and tonight brought you Leiningen versus the Ants by Carl Stevenson, adapted for radio by Robert Reif, with Tudor Owen as Leiningen and Gerald Moore as the commissioner. Music conducted by Wilbur Hatch. Next week...
1: You are standing at the doorway of a cabin on Cashier Creek. Up on the ridge, the bloodhounds have caught your scent. And between you and a fortune, between you and escape, yawn the white jaws of a deadly snake, a cottonmouth moccasin.
0: Next week, we escape with Irvin S. Cobb's ironic story, Snake Doctor. Be with us next week at this same time when once again we offer you Escape. Ethelbert, Anne, and Casey will be along in a few moments with tonight's crime photographer drama entitled Sellout. All year long, Casey, crime photographer, has been one of radio's top rating shows. You're sure to enjoy the proceedings coming up over most of these same CBS stations. Tip Corning speaking. 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

Suspense, which is usually heard at this hour on Thursday nights, is taking its customary summer holiday. Suspense returns to the air 3 weeks from tonight on Thursday, September 1st.

0: are with three men on a jungle plantation on the rubber coast of Borneo. You know that one of the men is a desperate criminal whom you've come to arrest, but you don't know which one. You have to find him before he can save himself by killing you.
1: We offer you Escape, designed to free you from the four walls of today for a half hour of high adventure. Tonight, we escape to a Borneo jungle in a tantalizing search for a murderer, as L.G. Blockman told it in his famous story, Red Wine.

0: As the rusty little tramp freighter bumped against the rickety wharf, I dropped from the rail onto the planking and for the first time felt the humid heat roll out of the jungle like steam from the back door of a Turkish bath. I'd come a long way. 6 days before, I'd stepped off a float in San Francisco Bay, climbed aboard a Pan American clipper headed for the South Pacific. 2 days later, I'd boarded the mailboat in Batavia. And now, Tan Yong Samar, sweltering and half forgotten, last outpost on the rubber coast of Borneo. Yes, a long journey, but here would now mark the end of it. I'd come to arrest a murderer. I crossed the beach and walked up the path of crushed shells leading to a low bungalow at the edge of the jungle. The freighter would lie at the wharf for 4 hours, plenty of time for me to get the thing over with and be back aboard when she sailed. I was expecting danger, of course, but no real trouble. I'd done jobs like this before, so I stepped confidently up on the porch and met Herr Kurt, controller of the Tan Yong Samar district.
1: Yeah, I am Herr Kurt, the controller. What is it I can do for you?
0: I have a letter of introduction here from the Governor General. Here you are.
1: Yeah. Mr. Paul Vanier from the United States.
0: The Governor promised me your cooperation.
1: So I see. Cooperation. That's good. But he doesn't say cooperation in what?
0: Well, I've come here after a killer, Mr. Kurt.
1: Oh, Dayaks maybe? Headhunters?
0: No. This one's a civilized killer, an American. Wanted in San Francisco for murdering his wife. His name is Jerome Steeks.
1: Oh, I see. Won't you sit down, Mr. Vanier?
0: Yes, thank you.
1: Won't come? Bar coffee.
2: That's one of the I bring right away.
1: We will have coffee in a moment.
0: Oh, that's nice of you, but maybe I'd better pick this guy up first. I'd hate to miss the boat and have to lay over 5 days.
1: You are acquainted with this Steeks, Mr. Vanier?
0: No, I've never seen him.
1: But you do have photographs.
0: No, I'm afraid not. This was a very clever killer. He apparently took great pains to see that he was never photographed. He carefully eliminated all the fingerprints as well. What are you driving at, Mr. Kurt?
1: Well, simply this. There is no one in my district by the name of Steeks.
0: Oh, no, of course not. He wouldn't be using his own name. There is an American here, though, isn't there?
1: 3 of them, Mr. Vanier. Employed as foreman on the Cotter rubber plantation.
0: Well, according to my information, Steeks came here from Batavia about 6 months ago.
1: We all arrived 6 months ago on the same boat. The Cotter Company is just going back into operation.
0: I see. Well, according to the people who've seen him, Jerome Steeks is a man about 35 years old, of medium height and slight build, pale complexion with black hair and mustache.
1: Amazing. Any one of these men might fit the description, except that all are clean-shaven and heavily tanned from tropical sun. Furthermore, Mr. Vanier, all 3 of the men have light blonde hair.
2: A copy should have seen it, Wamasa.
1: Good. Pour out 2 cups, Wong. I'll have Wong bring your baggage up from the wharf, Mr. Vanier.
0: Yeah, thank you, Wong.
1: It appears your business may take a little longer than 4 hours.
0: I'm certain of the information I got in Batavia. I know the man's here.
1: Then the problem resolves itself into a matter of identification. Boli piki si karang.
2: Saya pamasa.
0: No, an hour's talk with the 3 of them ought to do that.
1: I doubt it, Mr. Vanier. The swamps here at Tanjung Samar are infested with fever. It's always hot, like now. And the jungles back there swarm with long-tailed true snakes and deadly cobras. In the rivers, crocodiles.
0: So?
1: Men rarely come here unless they're running away from something, trying to lose their past. I think you'll find all 3 men have manufactured stories. So, how is one to choose?
0: Well,
1: Moreover, according to this letter, I'm authorized by the governor to assist you in arresting and extraditing Jerome Steeks. 1 man, not 3.
0: So it's up to me, huh?
1: Oh, do not misunderstand me, Mr. Vanier. I will cooperate with you in every way. But I think it will be a very hard thing to identify this man you have never seen when he doesn't wish to be identified.
0: I don't know. Sometimes it's easier to identify a man from his personality than from his physical appearance.
1: And the personality of this man Steeks is something out of the ordinary?
0: Yeah, for a foreman on a rubber plantation, yes. Yeah, I doubt if all 3 of these men can be aristocrats. And in a sense, that's what Steeks is, a cosmopolitan. Lived all over the world, always associating with top society. He's a lover of fine foods and wine, speaks French and German fluently. He's a gourmet, a bon vivant, a man of perfect taste in clothes and manners.
1: And a murderer.
0: Yes, and a murderer.
1: When the three men return from the clearing this evening, I shall be happy to introduce you to them. Though it's quite probable they are aware of your identity already.
0: What do you mean?
1: Jungle Grapevine. Before you stepped off the wharf, my houseboat told me that you were a detective. Undoubtedly the same information has reached the clearings by now.
0: I see. So in other words, the murderer probably knows who I am and what I'm here for. But I haven't the slightest idea who he is, huh?
1: Exactly. It's quite an interesting thought, isn't it? More coffee, Mr. Veneer? Mr. Veneer, I would like you to meet Mr. Doran.
3: Hi, Mr. Veneer.
1: And this is Mr. Wilmerding.
4: Pleasure, Mr. Veneer.
5: I'll save you the trouble, Kurt. My name's Prale. Glad to meet you.
0: Same here, Mr. Prale.
5: You might as well drop that mister. We don't use it much around here. I'm Prale, that's Doran, and Wilmerding, and you're Veneer, if it's all the same to you.
0: Sure, Prale. Why not?
1: Now, if you gentlemen will excuse me, I have a number of things to do. Bring Mr. Veneer to my bungalow for dinner. We'll celebrate having a guest at Tanjong Samar.
3: Oh, okay, sure, we'll see you.
0: Well, Herr Kurt tells me all three of you are Americans.
3: Well, I don't know whether I'm still one or not. Haven't been to the States in 7 years.
0: 7 years, huh? Then you're an old-timer here, Doran.
3: Oh, not here, Australian.
4: Oh, don't let Doran get started, Veneer. He'll spend 2 hours telling you how he lost his shirt trying to raise sheep down under.
3: Well, if I had either money or sense, I wouldn't have come to this stinking hole.
0: Oh, I wouldn't say you fellas had it too rough. I've been noticing those empty bottles there on the shelf.
5: What do you mean, Veneer?
0: Well, here, Piper Heidsieck, 1936. That's good champagne. You boys are living like gourmets, connoisseurs.
4: Oh, you're overrating us, Veneer. Those empty bottles were already here when he came. Just never got around to throwing them out.
3: Prale here is the only connoisseur in the bunch. He can tell you anything you want to know about wines.
4: Yeah, or about anything.
5: Oh, dry up. Just because a guy happens to know a little more than somebody else, there's no reason to keep riding him all the time.
3: I wish you knew some way to make ice. I'm getting plenty fed up with warm beer day in, day out.
0: Yes, that would get pretty tiresome. I think I'd switch to Chambertin or Chablis or something.
4: Hmm? Come again?
0: Well, Wilmerding, I didn't necessarily mean those in particular, but there are quite a number of wines that are even better warm than they are chilled.
3: You're in the wrong place, chum. We wouldn't know what to do with them if we had them. This is strictly a beer and gin crowd.
4: There'd be no kick on that if we had some ice to go with it. Oh, what I wouldn't give for a cold, frosty
5: bottle. Relax, Wilmerding. You make me thirsty.
4: Oh.
5: What do you say to some music, huh?
0: Oh, music? Does one of you play some instrument?
3: Sure, Prale. He's terrific on that phonograph over there in the corner. Only trouble is he thinks 3 o'clock in the morning is the greatest song ever written.
0: Well, I can see that leading to quite an argument, Doran, particularly if you're a lover of the classics.
3: Oh, no. I don't go for that long hair stuff. But I would like to hear a fast number once in a while. It's less than 10 years old.
4: Yeah, you ought to see this collection Prale dragged up here from Batavia. Strictly from the gay 90s.
0: You don't by any chance have a number called Il y a un maîtrier dans sa maison?
4: What's that, some Italian opera?
0: No, it's French, approximately.
3: Well, come on, Prale, translate it for us. You claim to be an expert on the French language.
5: Well, it's worded kind of funny. It's like poetry.
4: Oh, sure.
5: That last word, though, that maison, that means house, I know that.
0: That's too bad. I thought maybe Jerome Steex might translate it.
5: Huh?
0: It refers to him, of course.
4: Steex?
3: What are you talking about?
0: A sentence reads, there's a murderer in this house.
3: Well, so you're finally coming out in the open, huh?
4: Yeah, we heard you were a detective.
0: Yeah, that's right. So what about it, Steeks? You want to give up now or try to go on with your act?
5: Wait a second, Veneer. I get it now. You're after some killer you've never seen named Steeks, and you figure one of us is it, huh?
0: Yeah, that's right, Prale.
5: Then the guy you're after is Wilmerding.
4: Are you crazy?
5: Who ever heard anybody with a name like Wilmerding unless they made it up?
4: Made up nothing. I got a passport to prove it. What are you trying to do, Prale? Turn attention away from yourself?
5: I got nothing to hide. It's either you or Doran.
3: What? Listen, you can leave me out of this right now. There's plenty of people in Australia that can tell you who I am.
0: Unfortunately, though, there's nobody in Tanjong Samar who can tell me for certain who any of you are. But one of you is a murderer. And by the time the boat gets back here, since I'm obviously not going to be able to leave with it when it sails in an hour, I'll know which one. Now, either I'm going to take Jerome Steeks back to San Francisco with me, or I'm going to kill him trying to. You can count on it. Well, what do you say we go on over to Kurt's bungalow and have dinner?
1: That's Wilmerding's room there. Doran sleeps here, and Prale on down at the end.
0: Oh, yes.
1: And this is the guest room. At least the only guest room that's usable at the present.
0: Yeah, it looks all right.
1: Well, it's yours for the time you're here, Mr. Veneer.
0: Do all of these rooms open out onto the porch?
1: Yes, the veranda, as we call it.
0: And there's no way to lock this door, I suppose.
1: Unfortunately, no. And anyway, the windows are covered only by mosquito netting. It makes another interesting situation, does it not?
0: Yeah, I suppose interesting is the word for it.
1: I assume, Mr. Veneer, that you have not been able to identify your man by his personality.
0: No, whichever one is Steaks is putting on an awfully good act.
1: Most likely they're all acting to a greater or lesser extent, which of course makes your problem exceedingly difficult.
0: Yeah, that's right, Mr. Kurt. You did say a man rarely came here unless he wanted to lose his past. And yet, you're here.
1: Yeah. Yeah, that is true. But then, I am only a servant of the government and have little choice where I am sent. Well, good night, Mr. Veneer.
0: I sat there in the lamplight for a long time after Kurt left, trying to figure things out and getting nowhere. Gradually, the night breeze brought the smell of the jungle into the room. Rich, exotic, fragrant as a midnight orchid. As disturbing as the scent of danger. Or maybe it was danger itself I was smelling. The heavy knife missed my throat by 2 inches. Thud it into a bamboo partition and stuck there, quivering. I dropped down on the floor and slid my .38 out of its holster. I could hear nothing but the rustle of palm thatch along the eaves, low creaks from the pilings underneath the bungalow, and the soft night sounds from the jungle. Finally, I slipped my shoes off, pulled the knife out of the wall and dropped it in my pocket, moved to the door and stepped quietly out into the veranda. It was empty. Across the railing, the fringe of undergrowth was dappled in silver moonlight, and nothing moved.

0: gun. You're going to shoot me?
1: No. Relax, honey. I was looking for somebody else.
0: And now you have found Nilana, so you are disappointed?
1: Ah, pleasantly surprised. Nilana, huh?
0: In your language, it means flower of love.
1: It's a perfect fit. Are you blooming out here all alone?
0: I do not understand, Tuan.
1: Did you see anybody moving around up there on the veranda a while ago?
0: Only you, Tuan. I became frightened and ran to hide.
1: Frightened? Why?
0: I should not be here. At night, I mean. Let us talk of something else.
1: All right, Nilana. The moon, for instance?
0: Oh, yes. Look, is it not big and soft and warm?
1: Yeah, all of that.
0: Tuan, you like Nilana, perhaps?
1: Definitely.
0: Why do we not go somewhere else? Along the beach, perhaps? You would like that?
1: Well,
2: I'm afraid Mr. Veneer is too serious-minded for such things, Nilana.
0: Veneer!
1: Well, Mr. Cat, join us, won't you?
2: Thank you. Nilana, go to the bungalow at once.
0: Yes, Veneer, I go. I go immediately.
2: She has no business being out alone at night. But, Mr. Veneer, is something wrong with your room? Is it not comfortable?
1: It was, until this flew in through the window.
2: A knife?
1: Yeah. Throwing knife. You ever see it before?
2: Oh, yeah. It is one of the collection there in the bungalow. The three Americans throw them at targets every evening and wager on the results. I believe Mr. Durant taught the other two.
1: Yeah, what about you, Mr. Kurt? Do you ever bet with them?
2: It would be too easy. Watch.
1: Yeah.
2: I learned to throw a knife in Java many years ago.
1: And Nilana, I suppose she's an expert at it, too.
2: Nilana knows nothing of knives. Her greatest accomplishment is that of making friends too easily.
1: I see. Just who is she, anyway? Does she live here?
2: Yeah, she lives here. She is my wife.
1: Your wife?
2: Exactly. My wife. Good night, Mr. Veneer.
1: I stood there in the moonlight and watched him walk toward his bungalow. My simple task was fast becoming involved. When I finally turned in that night, I undressed in the dark, pushed the bed up to block the door, and propped a chair against the windowsill, and lay down on the floor. I kept trying to fit some theory together to account for the things that had happened. When I drifted off to sleep, I was no nearer any answer than before. I woke up with the first light of dawn, and for a full minute was ready to predict a peaceful day. Then I turned my head slightly and saw it. On the floor, against the wall, 18 inches from my left hand, its eyes opening and unmoving, lay a long tail, one of the deadliest snakes in Borneo. Cold sweat broke out on my forehead, ran into the corners of my eyes. Not daring to make any sudden move, I slid my right hand slowly up behind me, found my gun under the pillow. The snake moved slightly, and I froze for one long minute. Carefully, I brought the gun over until I had the ugly head centered above the foresight. Then...
3: Who fired that shot?
1: I did, Kurt, in here.
3: Hey, Kurt, what's all the shooting about?
4: I thought I'd nod around. It's Mr. Veneer fired.
5: What's up, Duran?
6: Yeah, what was that noise?
3: I guess Veneer's doing a little target practicing. Come on, guys.
1: Now, just a minute. Just a minute. I'll let you in. Yeah, there.
2: Mr. Veneer, you all right?
1: Sure, Kurt, come in. I had an early morning visitor. There on the floor.
2: A long tail. Did he bite you?
1: No, he didn't.
3: What the devil's all the racket about?
7: Oh, a snake, eh? That's funny.
8: What's funny, Duran?
1: A long tail, Wilmerding. I just killed one here in my room.
9: Well, there's plenty of them around, but I never heard of one crawling into a room before.
1: I'm not sure it did crawl in. Got an idea it may have been dropped in through the mosquito netting there at the window.
7: Yeah? By whom?
1: By a guy named Jerome Steeks. You ever hear of him, Duran?
9: Oh, that again. Why don't you pick up Wilmerding? He's your man.
8: Oh, sure. I always carry a couple of snakes around in my pocket, just for luck.
1: Hey, what I want to know is who carries this around in their pocket, for luck.
9: Hey, that's one of our knives from the living room. We throw them at a target.
1: Yeah, I know. Only last night I was the target.
3: Oh, then Prale's your boy. He's an expert. Wins every time we play.
9: Oh, dry up, Duran. One more crack like that.
1: Okay, relax. So nobody knows anything about these accidents. They just happen, huh? Well, here's a warning to whichever one of you is Steeks. The next time, you better cover yourself. I'm through being a clay pigeon. From now on, it's going to be a lot tougher. A whole lot tougher.

0: That day passed, and the next, and I got exactly nowhere. On the third day, I managed to search the men's quarters and found nothing. Mainly, I'd hoped to find some kind of a bleaching agent. Steaks was described as having black hair, while all three of these men were blonde. Furthermore, I was convinced, after 3 days of observation, that all three were naturally blonde. Things didn't fit. They didn't add up. I saw Nalana several times, but had no chance to speak to her. When Herr Kurt was with me, she'd pass without a glance. But if I was alone, she'd manage a quick, provocative smile that sent shivers down my spine. By the fourth day, the tension among us was grown almost unbearable. Steamer was due the next evening on his return trip to Batavia. I needed a break of some kind, had to have one. And it came at dusk when I dropped in my room to change for dinner.
1: Close the door. Quick, Twan. Speak softly. It is I, Nalana.
0: Nalana, what in the devil are you doing here?
1: To see you, Twan. Does that make you unhappy?
0: No, it doesn't. But I doubt if Herr Kurt would think much of the idea.
1: He must not find out. But I wish to ask you something.
0: All right, honey, shoot.
1: It is true that you look for a man who has killed a woman in your United States?
0: Yes, that's right.
1: A man who now names himself by another name?
0: Yes. Nalana, do you know?
1: It is perhaps the same one who one night threw a knife at you?
0: Yes, I think so. You know who it is?
1: I saw the knife thrown to one. I was outside by the edge of the...
0: Quiet, quiet.
1: It is someone?
0: Yeah. That's Herr Kurt. He's going in the living room.
1: I'm very frightened, Twan. I must go.
0: No, wait. I've got to know what you're going to...
1: There's no time now. Tonight, when everyone sleeps, wait by the tall palm at the edge of the clearing. I will come.
0: All right. I'll be there.
1: Nalana has done foolish things, Twan. But tonight, she will fix it all good. You come.
0: I waited for a long time in the shadow by the palm tree and watched the moonlight sift down through the shaggy fronds. But 2 hours passed, and she didn't come. Waiting there, though, in the jungle night, a plan began to form in my mind. Long shot, true enough, but one with possibilities. It needed luck to work. But I'd come to the point where I had to count on a little luck. At any rate, I decided to start the ball rolling the next morning, after breakfast.
2: Now, wait a minute, Vernier. Let's get this straight.
0: Oh, I thought I put it straight enough, Duran. I said the hunt's off. Boat's due in tonight, and when it leaves, I go with it. You can relax.
2: Oh? What changed your mind? Our sweet disposition?
0: Exactly the opposite, Wilmerding. Every one of you acts as guilty as the next one, and yet, in 5 days, I haven't been able to find a single characteristic in any of you that fits the description of Steaks. I don't think he's that good an actor. So, I'm going back to Batavia and pick up the trail there.
2: Well, at least you finally got some sense in your head and decided to believe what we told you the first day you were here.
0: Oh, no, Duran. I didn't say that. Now, I doubt very much if any of you guys is who he claims to be. I wouldn't be surprised if Duran, Wilmerding, and Prale are all phony names, but that's not my business. Now, I came here after Steaks. I decided now I made a mistake, and that's that.
3: Oh, great. You come in here and push us around for a week and then decide it was all a mistake.
0: Yeah, I'm sorry, Prale. And I'm going to try to make up for it this evening. See, I'm throwing a dinner party at Herr Kurt's bungalow before the boat leaves tonight. You're all invited.
2: Well, now that's pretty decent of you, Vernier.
0: Yeah, I'll get some food and drinks from the captain as soon as he docks. If you're as fed up with rice topple and warm beer as I am, you'll be ready for a change.
4: Good.
0: Then it's all settled. And I can promise you at least 2 surprise dishes. Maybe 3, if you care for
5: it. I beg your pardon, gentlemen.
0: Oh, Kurt, come in, come in.
5: I was wondering whether any of you had seen Alana this morning.
6: Not me.
7: Oh, I haven't.
0: Why? What's wrong, Hickert?
5: I'm rather concerned about her, Mr. Vernier. She hasn't been home since early last night.
0: I had a couple of ideas about that myself. Ideas I wish I didn't have. As soon as the rest of the bunch went about their business, I began my own search for Nalana. It was nearly dusk before I found her. And then I said nothing about it to anyone. But sitting at the table that night while the dinner party moved along, I kept thinking how she'd never smile again. How she'd never walk in the moonlight again. Because somebody had cut her throat.
3: I know a story along the same lines, but I never heard that one before.
2: Oh, what a dinner. Boy, after 6 months on rice, Stoffel, I could go crazy over food like this.
4: Yeah, when you throw one, Vernier, you really throw it.
0: Save the credit, boys. This is only the beginning.
3: Beginning? Where can you go from here?
0: Yeah. Well, right now, for instance, roast boar. Yeah. All right, Wong, bring it over. Bring it over.
1: I promise I'll ride the way I bring it.
4: Look.
1: Would you like me put here for you to carve, Thomas?
0: I wonder if you'd mind carving, Heckert.
5: Not at all, Mr. Vernier. I shall be happy to. Place it here, Wong.
2: Boy, oh boy, I haven't had roast boar since Australia. You know, we used to go pig sticking all the time.
3: Even the smell's enough to drive you crazy.
4: Man, you said it, Prale.
0: You haven't seen anything yet. See, the boar's the main dish, so the two surprises go right along with it.
4: Oh. All right, Wong. Now, bring it out.
1: I promise, already I bring.
0: Careful now. Don't drop it. Yeah, thanks. Well, there you are.
3: What is it? Some kind of wine?
0: Not some kind. It's Chambertin. Vintage 1911. Unquestionably one of the finest red wines that exists in the world today.
2: Holy smoke, where'd you get it?
0: I found out on the trip in. The captain of the steamer had a few bottles. Took a lot of talking to get one out of him, but here, I'll open it up one. Have you the glasses?
1: Sir, I promise, sir. It's already here on sideboard.
0: Good. Well, boys, you may go back to warm beer tomorrow, but you've got the best tonight. All right, Wong. Now, show him the second surprise.
1: Here's one big bucket.
3: Ice? Real honest-to-gosh cracked ice?
2: Boy, I haven't seen a chunk of ice for 6 months.
0: I thought you'd go for that one. All right, Wong. Serve the wine.
1: Say it, Mama.
0: Yeah, it was pretty amazing to find 1911 Chambertin in a little tramp freighter down here in the South Pacific. Stuff's so rare, it's hard to get at any price.
2: Yeah, maybe so, but that ice is what gets me.
3: Yeah, that's it, Wong. Dump plenty in mine. I want to freeze my tongue.
6: Hey, Wong, stop that. What the devil are you doing?
2: Plummerting, what's the matter with
6: what,
2: you?
6: Why,
0: You mean you're well aware of the fact that ice kills the bouquet of Chambertin? Isn't that it, Steeks?
3: Steeks? You mean Wilmerding is...
0: Once a gourmet, always a gourmet. Now, you were very clever, Wilmerding. Clever enough to keep your hair dyed black for years so you could become a natural blonde if you ever had to make a getaway. Clever enough to permit no photographs to be taken. But not clever enough to keep still and let me ruin a bottle of wine. Easy with those hands. Don't try reaching for a gun.
5: Let him reach for it, Mr. Vernier.
0: Good, no. Put down that knife.
3: Look out, Vernier. He's going for his gun.
5: Good, I've warned him.
3: Help you!
2: Good Lord, Kurt, you've killed him.
5: I'm sorry you do not have a prisoner to take back with you, Mr. Vernier. But I, too, found Nilana's body. I knew you had been there. I saw your footprints.
0: I'm sorry, Kurt. Then
5: yes,
0: she had...
5: Nilana had been seeing Wilmerding. I'd guessed it was one of the three, and apparently she found out he was Steeks.
0: Yeah, I know. That was what she was going to tell me. Only he didn't give her a chance.
5: She was young, Mr. Vernier. Foolish, perhaps. But I loved her very much.
3: Look, he knocked over that bottle of wine when he fell. It's pouring out all over the place.
2: Yeah, brother, what a mess.
0: Yeah, Duran. It's quite a mess. Only one thing, though. Not all of it is red wine.

0: Escape was directed this week by Richard Sandville, and tonight brought you Red Wine by L.G. 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Featured players were Robert Boone, Marion Richman, Larry Dobkin, Vic Perrin, Wilms Herbert, and Clark Gordon. Music is conducted by Wilbur Hatch. Next week...
1: You are standing at the doorway of a cabin on Cashier Creek. Up on the ridge, the bloodhounds have caught your scent. 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
0: Next week, we escape with Irvin S. Cobb's ironic story, Snake Doctor. 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

Suspense, which is usually heard at this hour on Thursday nights, is taking its customary summer holiday. 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

0: You are standing at the doorway of a cabin on Cashier Creek. Upon the ridge, the bloodhounds have caught your scent, and between you and a fortune, between you and escape, yawn the white jaws of a deadly cottonmouth.
1: 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Tonight, we escape to the worn-out acres of a poor farm somewhere in the southern mountains with Irvin S. Cobb's great tale of vengeance, Snake Doctor.
2: Far back in the southern mountains, it's quiet and hot and lonely. One pine-scarred hill is very much like the next, and one winding creek differs little from another. The area through which Cashier Creek twisted was the same as all the rest, except for the snakes. Deadly, venomous, cottonmouths, moccasins. There are probably more snakes along Cashier Creek than anywhere else. Most people lived in constant deadly fear of these snakes, but there was one man who even seemed to like them. A man they called Snake Doctor. His cabin was near the creek bottom where the cottonmouths were the commonest, and he earned his meager living by rendering down their soft fats, bottling their oil, and selling it. Snake Doctor seemed harmless enough, but there was one man who believed he was a colleague of the devil, who hated him, because he wasn't afraid of the snakes. This man was Jafe Mourner, the Snake Doctor's nearest neighbor. Jafe was that dangerous kind of man who suspected, feared, and hated anything he didn't understand. And he understood neither cottonmouths nor the Snake Doctor. Jafe was ornery, ignorant, and shiftless. He'd rather shoot squirrels than chop cotton. He'd rather fish than hoe corn. And that's what he's doing now. Fishing down at the big hole with his son and heir, Finney, who's old enough but not quite bright enough to handle a gun.
3: Missed him, doggy.
4: Finney, you blame fool. I told you not to touch my gun.
3: Trump on him, Pa, before he gets in the creek.
4: What?
3: The cottonmouth.
4: What?
3: Trump on him in front of you.
4: The cottonmouth. Vomit. The unearthly vomit.
3: You got him, Pa. Keep your foot on him, Wilkes. I'll fetch a stick.
4: You don't need to, son. He's dead. Now, come here.
3: Pa? How'd he hit anything with that rifle? I had a bead draw right on him, and
4: you
3: I...
4: You darn fool!
3: Do that for Pa.
4: Stirring up that filthy snake whilst I'm a-fishing.
3: Heck, he was sunning himself not more than 2 feet from you. He was just 2 feet from
4: Never
3: you.
4: Never mind that kind of talk. Won't be no fish around here till thunderation after all that racket. Well, come on, let's go home and get us some vittles.
2: Jafe Mourner tossed his bait can into the creek and threw a stick after it. He stood there watching the stick drift slowly toward the big hole where the creek widened behind a jam of driftwood. Jafe watched as the eddy caught the stick and sucked it beneath the dam.
3: Come on, Pa.
2: Jafe was curious. He moved downstream a rod or two and waited, watching the water boil up from under the driftwood. But the stick didn't come up. That was strange. It must have caught under there in a tangle of water-soaked and sunken logs. Probably it had stayed there for months. Perhaps stay there always.
3: Let's get some vittles, Pa.
2: Jafe thought about this, and an idea began to form in his slow mind as he and Finney started for home.
3: How much oil you reckon's in this, and Pa? Daddy?
4: What you jawing about?
3: This old cotton man. How much oil you reckon's
4: in... Throw it down.
3: Throw it down? Why for? I'm gonna
4: throw it down like I say.
3: Oh? I was aiming on rendering the old cottonmouth's fat like the snake doctor does. I was gonna sell it and make myself some money.
4: I don't like the squirming things around me.
3: But it's dead.
4: Leave it where it dropped.
3: You scared on cottonmouths, Pa?
4: I know better than to get myself bit by them.
3: Pip Bailey knowed a fella got himself bit once. Wearing a drop of liquor for miles. So he goes to work and he cuts open a live chicken. And he put it on his leg where the bite was. Fella lived, too. Reckon Mr. Rives ever gets himself bit? I mean, handling cottonmouth like he does?
4: Who?
3: Mr. Rives.
4: Who?
3: Mr. Rives. That's old Snake Doctor's real name. Ma says I oughtn't call him Snake Doctor.
4: Never mind what your ma says. Nobody in my family's calling no snake-loving scum Mr. Rives.
3: Heck, that's what I say.
4: All right.
3: Could have made myself some money renting that cottonmouth fat down in the oil. How much you reckon old Snake Doctor makes out in all he sells?
4: I don't know.
3: Tip Bailey says old Snake Doctor's got more than $1,000 hid away somewheres in his cabin.
4: More than that, most likely. Cussed old miser don't spend nothing. Ain't got nothing save that rack of bones mare his.
3: Tip Bailey says whenever old Snake Doctor sets foot out in his place, he's got the granddaddy of all cotton mouths that he leaves out in the cabin to stand guard over his money. Yeah. Tip Bailey says he'd see old Snake Doctor put him in his pocket. Live ones, too.
4: Snake Doctor ain't fitting to be alive himself.
3: Ma says he ain't so bad. Says he don't mean nobody harm.
4: Your ma better be careful who she's associating with.
3: She says he just don't have good sense. Had the fever too much. Daddy, you ever been in Snake Doctor's place?
4: I don't have nothing more than I have to do with that snake-loving hoodoo.
3: Tip Bailey says he'd bet it wouldn't be no task at all for some no good to poke around the Snake Doctor's shack and maybe find all the money and make off with it. Blame the sun's dirty rendering me down. Look at my head. Full of sweat. Look, Daddy.
4: Huh?
3: See? Full of sweat. Dirty guard full of sweat come off. Why turning down that away, Pa? It's coming on noon. Dinner be most ready.
4: I'm going to tell the snake-loving hoodoo that there's some of them cotton mouths on the creek side of our deadening.
3: Heck, he knows that.
4: I'm going to tell him he's got my leave to catch him. You don't need to come along.
3: Well, if you're going over to his place, I'd kind of like to see it for my own sake.

0: go on in, Pa. He ain't at home. Else why is he to show himself by now?
1: I reckon.
0: Can you see any snakes?
2: I told you to keep an eye out for
0: her. I bet it's in one of them chinks, Pa. Pa, I bet the money's in one of them...
2: I ain't looking for no money. Must be a dang snake itself, living in a place like this.
0: I know you ain't looking for any money, Pa, but if and you was, wouldn't you look at that there chink right up there?
1: Where?
0: Right there, second log above the fireplace on the right. You see that there hole?
1: Yeah. Yeah, I reckon I would look up there.
0: Since we're here.
1: I might as well see for myself.
0: Pa, I wouldn't be a mite surprised if old Snake Doctor had him. Pa,
3: was you looking for something, Jake Marner?
0: Snake Doctor?
4: Yeah. I was looking for you.
3: I want here.
4: Yeah. Look here, you old hoodoo. What's the idea of sneaking up on folks who's took the trouble to come all the way down here to do you a favor, huh? Come on, Finney. We're getting out of here.

0: Yes, sir. Like as not, they had a dang old moccasin squirching around in his pocket whilst he was talking to you. Daddy, do you mind how his eyes was when he come in? Do you mind how he kept looking up at the wall where I said I bet he had the money between the chinks?
1: Benny.
0: What?
1: Don't you say nothing to your ma about us being at the snake doctor's place, you understand?
0: Why, sure.
1: Well, just don't. And don't you go nigh it again. Cuss old varmint. You'd have thought we was prowlers the way you acted.
0: Yeah, prowlers. Ma! Dinner about ready!
2: You Paul with you, son?
0: Yeah. I got time enough for dinner to go down the spring and get Mr. Cowart.
2: If you stir your stumps, you can. Catch anything, Jeep?
1: Now you think I can catch fish with Fetty fine off my gun at cotton mouths all the time?
2: Ain't this heat more than a body can bear? Any cooler by the creek? That poor old Miss Rives come by here a spell ago. Mighty nigh shook to pieces with a chill.
1: Oh. He come by, did he? Well, did he come in?
2: Just for a minute.
1: Just for a minute, huh? What'd he want?
2: He wanted could have given something for his ailment. Just about could drag one sore foot afore the other. Barely could make it up here from his place. I'll give him a dose out in our butler's ager drops. Would have given him a little smidgen of liquor, only
1: oh,
2: I could...
1: Oh, you would, huh?
2: Please don't, Jeff. Don't whop me. Don't, Jeff. Don't whop me. Just poor old Mr. Ives.
1: Mr. Ives. Mr. Ives. How many times I gotta tell you that old hoodoo's name is Snake Doctor?
2: You don't mean nobody no harm.
1: He made the skin of Lasswitz hide and tell her, and you calling him Mr. Rives. Huh. You be calling him honey and sugar next. Without I lawn you, brother.
2: Please, Jay, please.
1: Bad names, huh? Well, I aim to lawn you. What's his name now? Well, what's your poor Mr. Rives' name now?
2: Snake Doctor.
3: Kizzy Mourner rubbed the ugly red welt on her scrawny arm and gave the frying pan full of sizzling side meat a hopeless nudge. She prayed that time and food might take the edge off Jafe's temper. Finny slouched in from the spring, saw the mark on her arm.
0: Pa been whomping you again, Ma? What'd you do this time?
3: She silently dished up the hogback and cornbread for her two men. While they sat at table, she ate on her feet, serving them between bites, as was the custom in the Mourner household. After dinner, Finney stretched out under the chinaberry tree. Kizzy sat on the porch, fanning herself and dipping snuff with a peach twig, scouring it back and forth on her gums. Jafe took his ease on the floor of the back room, but he didn't sleep. The meanness was stirring in him. And his hatred of the man he couldn't understand. The man who'd got rich off of cottonmouths. His mind was working on something he'd seen that day and another thing he'd heard. He was adding them together. That stick that had disappeared under the log jam. And the snake doctor's money. It was 4 o'clock before any of them moved. And then Jafe spoke to his wife for the first time since noon.
4: Busy! Where's that there viper drinking liquor?
2: By the window. You took it out in your pocket before you laid down.
0: I ought to carry a vial of liquor with me. I might get bit by a moccasin as soon as Paul would.
2: You better not let me catch you. You find it, Jay?
1: I just remembered. I won't be needing to tote no spits along with me while I'm going.
2: I wouldn't take no chance, Dave. Just one cottonmouth bite.
1: Cottonmouth's all down the slashes, else along a creek. Well, I'll be all this evening's up along Bailey's Ridge in the high ground.
2: You fixing to go shooting?
1: Aim to gun me a chance of young squirrels twixt now and dust time. Heard them barking all around me this morning.
0: Reckon I'll come along, Pa.
1: You stay in here, son.
0: Oh, dang it. It'll be steaming in the place when the rain comes down. Paul, you might be needing me just...
1: You stay here.
0: Oh, dang.
1: Kizzy, you set me up a snack of cold supper on the chef. Locklear won't get back till it's plumb dark.

0: In just a moment, we'll return to the second act of Escape. But first, that wonderful variety show with a purpose, CBS's one-hour-long program, This is Broadway, will be round again tomorrow night on most of these same stations. Comedian Abe Burrows, Broadway playwright George S. Kaufman, Master of Ceremonies Clifton Fadiman will all be here, playing host to the top stars of show business. 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And now, we return to the second act of Escape, and tonight's story, Snake Doctor.
1: Jafe Morn had turned north through his struggling cornrows, and in a minute he was lost from sight. He kept on for nearly a mile till he came to a wild red mulberry tree. Where there are mulberries, there are bound to be squirrels. Very neatly, he shot two young greys right through the head. But Jafe was a master marksman. And unsuspected by any who knew him, Jafe had another quality. One that made him more dangerous than the rest of his kind. Jafe had an imagination. Today it was in excellent working order. He tied the brain squirrels together and swung them over his shoulder. If needed, they'd be his alibi. And then he sat down under a tree for a while.
2: Got plenty of time. Don't need to get down to Snake Doctor's place till about dusk. When he comes out to feed that swayback mare of his. Mr. Ryan.
1: He sat out two brisk thunder showers in the intervals between them. And then he set off in a wide arc down Bailey's Branch along the skirts of Little Cypress Slash down to the sunken flats edge in Cashier Creek. It took more than an hour of careful traveling before he came to his destination. A screen of haw bushes, less than 50 yards behind the Snake Doctor's cabin.
2: No matter how ailing he is, you'd get up and come out to feed that rack of bones mare. Mr. Eyes. Well, I'll learn him to go colleaguing around another man's woman.
1: Jafe Morner let his jealousy heat him to white hatred. At this moment, he was avenging his honor. Didn't admit even to himself that the real reason he was here was the Snake Doctor's money, hidden behind the log by the fireplace.
2: Home-wrecking, snake-loving varmint. 10 minutes from now, I'll chunk him down a big hole in the creek like I did that stick this morning. And he'll go down and never come up. And nobody will miss him. Nobody will know he's gone for leastwise a week, maybe a month. And maybe if I get around to it, I might come back his way someday. Poke around that cabin of his'n, just to see if it's true, his having all that money hid away.
1: Jafe Morner's speculations were cut short. The cabin door opened and a figure stepped out into the growing dusk and walked toward the stable. He saw the Snake Doctor's loppy old straw hat and his dark coat drawn over a pit. At this distance, he couldn't miss. And he didn't. The figure jerked backward and then went face forward. Jafe started for him, then he stopped. His eyes bugged. His mouth formed a scream that he couldn't utter. His rifle dropped to the ground. He had just killed a Snake Doctor. Killed him dead with a .32 caliber slug through the head. And there on his door still stood Snake Doctor, whole and sound, staring at him.
3: Jafe Morner. What have you done?
1: The scream came at last, for Jafe Morner had seen the devil. The Snake Doctor who arose alive from his bullet-riddled body. Jafe whirled and ran into the deep, darkening woods, whimpering like a whipped puppy as he tore through the brush. Escape. He must escape this thing. He must get under the shelter of a sound roof. He must have the protection of four walls around him. He ran and ran for hours. It was close to midnight when he came out on a dirt road a short distance southeast of his own land. Beyond the next bend, he'd be in sight of home. And then he stopped. Around the bend, coming toward him, was a joggling light, a lantern hanging on a buggy. Jake flattened himself in a clump of brush to hide until the traveler passed. And then, just as the rig was opposite him, he heard a call coming from the other direction.
4: Hey, there! Who's jogging?
5: Oh, there. Oh, steady, boy. Me, Davis Ware. That you, Tip Bailey?
4: Yep.
3: Spoken it air from the junction. Tolerable tired. What brings you out this time of night, Davis? Somebody sick?
5: Sick, nothing. There's been a parcel of trouble popping in these bottoms tonight. Steady, boy. Steady.
3: What do you mean?
5: A killing. That's what I mean.
3: You don't say. Who got killed?
5: My fixing to tell you. It happened just around dusk time at down the old snake doctor's place.
3: Yeah? Was it him was killed?
5: Give me time, Tip. It seems like snake doctor's been a-chilling lately. Mm-hmm. It was pretty bad off today, so Miss Kizzy Mourner, she footed it down from her place to his'n, fetching some physic with her and a plate of hot victuals.
3: Hey, mighty thoughty, Miss Mourner, mighty thoughty.
5: You want to hear this?
3: Yeah. Go on.
5: Oh, boy. Well, pretty soon after she got there, it seemed like he was tired. And he tried to get up out of his bed to go and feed that old crowbait nag of his'n.
3: Uh-huh.
5: It started in again by then, pouring down hard. So she made him stay where he was, and she put on his old hat and throwed his old coat around her. And he wanted to keep out of the wet. And no more, and she got outside, and a shot came from the edge of the woods, and down she went with a bullet through her brains.
3: Killed her?
6: Kizzy.
5: It was a dog.
6: It was Kizzy.
3: But who done it?
5: Was that low-flung husband of hers done it, that too?
3: They shot it was him.
5: Sure thing. Oh, boy. Sure thing, they're certain. Snake doctor jumped up when he heard the shot, and he catched a quick look at Jafe over the fence.
3: Uh-huh.
5: There wasn't a long streak in Kiz's arm where he must have whopped her during the day.
3: Why, hanging's a sight too good. Did they catch him?
5: No, but they gonna.
3: Sheriff get there yet?
5: No, but he's due any minute with his pack of hound dogs.
3: Oh.
5: Trail ought to lay good. Ground being damp the way it is.
3: Oh, sure.
5: Old snake doctor, he's a-saying the Lord's going to strike the murder down in his track.
3: Amen.
5: But me, I'm a-putting my main dependence on them bloodhounds.
3: Oh, poor Miss Marner. She always was a good-hearted, hard-working woman.
6: Kizzy.
3: And mightily put
6: she's
3: upon
6: dead.
3: By that skunk.
6: I shot Kizzy.
3: Say, did you hear something just there?
5: Can't say I did.
3: Yeah. Oh, probably a rabbit breaking through the brush. Hmm?
5: Listen.
3: Yeah?
5: The sheriffs are coming.
3: Oh, yeah.
5: Can you hear them hounds of his'n?
3: Oh, just for sure. Oh,
5: I gotta hurry. Get up, Bessie. Come on.
3: I'll see you back at the morning. Oh,
5: you sure will.
1: Jafe didn't waste no time mourning his dead wife. He had a chance against a pack of bloodhounds if he started right away. But Jafe's imagination went to work again as he backtracked along the creek bottom in the spotty moonlight.
2: Gotta throw those dogs off the trail. He got to wade the creek, even if it is full of cotton mounds. Must be all around me now. Folks say don't strike no water. Hope them folks is right. I've got to get back to the snake doctor's. Get his money while he's still up at my place with Kiz's remains. Get his money and the rest will be easy. I'll make for the deep timber, cross country to the river, make it by tomorrow sundown. Hire me a shanty boater to ferry me to the Arkansas side. He'll get me a haircut and catch me a train for somewhere else. And I gotta get Snake Doctor's money first.
1: Snake Doctor's cabin was dark and empty when Jafe reached it. Only a few dull embers in the fireplace. But he knew where the chink was. He'd find it in the dark. He scrabbled at the logs, felt some bark give, felt the clay mortar crumble under his fingernails. There it was, a hole big enough for a man's arm. He plunged his hand into it, touched something slick and smooth, and then something sharp plunged into his thumb. At that moment, the fire flickered to life. Jafe yanked his hand out of the hole, saw two tiny bleeding punctures in his thumb. At the mouth of the hole stretched the wide-open jaws of a cottonmouth. It worked fast. He felt the pain leaping from his thumb to his hand, seeping up his arm. If only he had some liquor. If he had a fresh-killed chicken to slap on the wound, but he had nothing. Then a sharp, horrible pain wrenched his heart, and then a second. And there in the firelight, the huge cottonmouth poised in its crevice. Jafe leaped out of the shack, started blindly for the timber. He staggered, stumbled, then he pitched forward on his face, his open mouth full of weeds and muddy grass stems. The cramping fingers of his outstretched right hand almost touched a reddish-black smear on the wet, trampled grass.
5: riddance, by gravy. I'd call it that, wouldn't you, Doc?
7: I reckon there's a sort of rough justice in the way he died. Look, his hand reaching out, just about touching the blood where his woman fell. But in all my life, I've never known but two or three people actually was bitten by water moccasins. And until tonight, I've never had personal knowledge of anybody dying from the bite of any kind of snake.
5: Is that a fact?
8: You don't act ridiculous, crazy. I'm going to take that rifle off of you, Finny Mourner.
9: I'm going to kill the dang reptile that killed my pa.
7: That Mourner's boy kicking up the fuss?
5: Yep, and no good like his pa.
9: Let go of me. I'm my own boss, man.
7: What's the trouble, Tip?
3: Oh, Finny here's went out in his hay.
9: I'm going to kill the snake that bit in my paw. Then I'm going to give that snake doctor a whomping for keeping a reptile in this place.
5: Your pa got what was his due, Finny. Snake doctor ain't to blame.
9: He's a hoodoo devil.
7: Look here, boy. Mr. Rives give me all his savings, nearly $100, to pay for burying your mother decent. That's how much he thought of her. Now go on home. Behave yourself.
9: I'm going to get...
3: Go on, Finny. There ain't no reason for you hanging around here.
9: Somebody ought to kill that reptile a bit in my paw.
5: Doc, just a minute ago you started to say something about snake bite not killing. But how about them two marks on his thumb? Them snakes gashes like some I've seen.
7: No, that don't explain how it...
3: It's Finny Mourner. He's in the cabin.
5: The fool kid. Come on, Doc. He's probably shot.
7: Well, we're too far off.
9: I shot him! But I didn't hit it! It's gonna get me like he got my paw!
5: He said he shot at something in the cabin. Come on, Doc. Let's go see.
7: All right, we'll I don't see anything.
5: Oh, Finney's had enough happen to him yesterday and today to upset even a bright boy. So we can't... Oh. There it is.
7: What?
5: That cotton mouth up there in that hole in the log.
7: Oh, there. Snake doctor told me about that varmint. Look at him closer, David.
5: No, sir. Not me.
7: Go ahead. It's just a stuffed snake.
5: Stuffed?
7: Mm-hmm. Snake doctor believes in precautions because that hole's where he hides his money. That snake would scare away anybody who didn't know it was stuffed. But just to be sure, old snake doctor lined the hole with coils of barbed wire.
5: Oh, I see. You mean them marks on Jafe's thumb was got off the barbed wire?
7: That's right, sir. Lots stronger hearts than Jafe Mourner's would stop beating at a scare like that.
5: Well, I'll be switched. Old snake doctor's a cute one, ain't he?

0: Escape, produced and directed by Norman McDonald, tonight brought you Snake Doctor by Irvin S. Cobb, adapted for radio by Fred Howard, starring Bill Conrad as Jafe with Paul Frees as Finney. 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Next week...
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0: 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Tonight's titles were, Second Class Passenger, Linnigan vs. the Ants, Red Wine, and Snake Doctor. 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

0: Good evening, this is Aaron. Welcome to Audio Theater for Thursday, April 16th, 2026. 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
3: She's here, Diane. Get WSD. Tell him, will you? Jensen. Yeah, take on those 40 Western Union boys that were supposed to come out and sing, "Here Comes the Bride."
4: Very good, sir.
3: And everybody take it easy now. Keep calm. What do you want to do? Give her a nervous breakdown?
5: This way, boys. Hello, darling. Hello, everybody. Madame is home again.
6: That was always the way with Madame. A grand entrance for her and utter confusion for everybody else. She was rotten, spoiled. But what could you do? On the screen, she looked like an angel. And she was the top box office draw of the biggest studio in Hollywood. Everybody heard the story by now, of course. That is the 9-day wonders version that the newspapers carried. But there are only two people in the world who know the real story. And I'm one of them. You see, I was her stand-in. This particular little caper all began just before her latest picture was supposed to go in front of the cameras. And she suddenly decided she simply couldn't bear to be making only $10,000 for a whole week's work and took off to Florida. Nobody heard a word of her for 2 months except in the newspapers. Little things like she'd married her fifth husband and lost $40,000 in one night at roulette and bought an old Spanish monastery and was going to bring it back to Hollywood stone by stone. And then all of a sudden she was coming back. That very day. With husband and monastery and everything, and everybody had to jump. The retinue had been waiting all afternoon and going not so quietly crazy, particularly Mike Sposs, her publicity agent, and me. I was having a whole duplicate set of dresses fitted so we could start the picture the minute she got back. She swept in, and I took a look at the new husband. And the minute I saw him, I knew there was going to be trouble, because he wasn't taking it well. He wasn't taking it at all well.
3: Madame, for the love of Pete, where have you been? WC's been blowing his top all day, and the newspaper's blowing
5: his... Oh, Michael, darling, everything's been taken care of. I sent WC a big box of orchids from the airport. And I brought a few of the newspaper boys along with
3: you. You did?
5: Hello, Polko, darling.
3: I want to talk to you. First, I wanted to give you...
5: Oh, by the way, everybody, this is my new husband, Dennis O'Brien. He flew me out. We bought a little four-seater. Isn't he gorgeous? He's gorgeous. Such an improvement on Romana, doesn't it? Say hello to the folks, Denny, huh?
7: Hello.
8: Say, how about a couple of nice pictures of the bride and groom, huh?
5: Oh, well, darling, I think that's a splendid idea. Come on, Dennis. Come on, a little to one side, I think, darling. Lean over, perhaps. That's right. Not too far in the picture.
7: Hey, where you say.
5: There. Now, isn't that about right, boys?
8: That's fine. Now, one of you alone, Madame.
5: Oh, certainly. You can go now, Dennis. I'll join you a little later, darling. Just look around the house. Make yourself at home.
7: Thanks.
8: Hold it, Madame. Thank you. Goodbye.
6: Madame, I was wondering about your hair. Are you going to wear it up in the cathedral?
5: Oh, I am trade beast. Lawrence and our miners party was beaucoup.
6: Madame. Madame.
5: Oh, Diana, darling. I hardly noticed you.
6: Oh, yes.
5: Are the new dresses coming? That's the one you have on. It's lovely, dear.
6: Yes, thanks.
5: You look lovely, too.
6: Well, thanks, Madame. I was wondering
5: if... Please, will you go? Diana, dear, I shall have to go and have that awful ordeal with W.C. and the Schwartzes will be here.
6: Oh, certainly. Oh, good night, Madame. You see what I mean? I won't say I didn't hate her, because I did. But I was used to it by now. With a living, and better than pounding a typewriter or getting mauled in a modeling agency. And I made my way back to the big gloomy house to the study where I'd left my things. As I opened the door, I saw her husband, Dennis. He was standing with his back to me in the semi-darkness, looking out the big French windows that lead to the formal garden. He turned his head a little when I came in, and then back again, staring out the window. But even from where I stood, I could see that his big shoulders were bunched into knots.
4: I could kill you when you're like that, Maggie. Who do you think I am, one of your great Danes that you're going to haul around on a leash and put through parlor tricks? I'm not listening now, Maggie. I'm telling you. Now cut it out. Cut it out, or so help me some night, I'll murder you.
6: Sorry, Mr. O'Brien. I didn't mean it.
4: Oh, I thought it was Maggie. Oh,
6: so I gather.
4: Excuse me.
6: Oh, that's all right. Forget it. I know you didn't mean it.
4: No. That's where you're wrong, sister.
6: Oh?
4: I meant every word of it.
6: I looked at him, handsome, weak, and violent. And I think I saw it all right then. For one split second, a flash of intuition, the future lit up in front of me like a marquee sign, a sign in big red letters that said, "Murder."

0: presents Roma Wines are bringing you June Havoc in Stand-In.
1: I don't have the right face for the screen, but I've got everything else. And Benny knew it. I didn't keep it a secret from him either. Not that I had to flaunt it at him. He was married to a slightly sagging movie queen, at least 10 years older than I was. He was only human. Not that I said anything either. For a week, I hardly spoke to him. First, because it was smart. And then, being Madame Stand-In, because I was busy. There was all the flurry of getting the picture started, costumes and tests and so on, and finally the Academy Award dinner. Perhaps the less said about that, the better. It was Olivia de Havilland who got the award, of course, not Madame. And she found out about it just before the dinner and threw off winding. But we got her out of there and brought her home before she caused too much damage. And Mike called a doctor and he gave her a sedative, and then Benny and I were alone for the first time. All alone in that big, rambling mausoleum of a house.
2: Diane?
1: Yes?
2: Come over here, won't you?
1: I'm all right here.
2: Well, I'll come over there. I'm not used to these big spaces.
1: But keep a little space, huh, Danny? I'm not used to no space.
2: I know. I've got no business even looking at you.
1: But what?
2: For a week now, I've been watching you. Thinking about you.
1: I know.
2: Did you?
1: Well, those things don't usually happen to just one person, Denny. It takes two.
2: Diane.
1: Oh, wait a minute, Denny.
2: Why?
1: There are a couple of things we'd better get straight.
2: All right.
1: Oh, Denny, you poor, big, beautiful character, you. Why did you have to marry her?
2: Well, things look a little different sometimes from where you are, and they do when you get there.
1: And where were you?
2: I was a lifeguard. Just as simple as that.
1: And you thought this looked even easier?
2: There wasn't anyone else, and I thought, well, Hollywood, glamour, luxury. I might even get a break myself. Funny things have happened.
1: Now you know.
2: Yeah. Now I know.
1: But you still want those things that you marry her for, don't you?
2: Sure, I suppose so. But I want something else now.
1: Me?
2: Yeah.
1: Sure. You got what you want, but I haven't. And I'm not settling for anything less. I'm not going to be the little girl that you see when you want to and then come back and lie around in your swimming pool. I want a swimming pool, too.
2: Well, maybe there's a way we can have it together.
1: Sure. There is a way.
2: What way are you thinking about?
1: A way that people like us would never want to take.
2: Hmm. But suppose we did.
1: That would be different.
2: Is that a deal?
1: Sure. That's a deal. Casual. The light touch. But it was there just the same. We never spoke about it after that. Things went along and, well, I'm only human, too. But there was always that understanding between us. All that time, we were just waiting, I guess, for what they call in the crime stories, the opportunity. And then, on the last week of the shooting schedule on Madame's new picture, it came. There was only one more take before we knocked off that day, so I was free to go home. But everybody else was jumpy and irritable, as usual, particularly Madame. And then I saw Demi walking down the stage.
3: Don't blame me for holding up the picture. You're the director. I'm not.
4: Oh, please,
3: I'll be ready any time you say.
4: Make it 10 minutes.
3: Well, really.
4: Okay, Paula, move in for the close-up.
5: Oh, hello there, Maggie.
3: You.
5: Yeah, we're quitting.
3: Oh, Dennis, how do I know? I'm not the director. I'm merely the star.
5: You know, we're supposed to be aboard the yacht by 7:30. There'll be people working.
3: All right, let them wait.
5: Yeah, but yesterday you said that.
3: Oh, yesterday I said one thing. Today I am working. Now shut up and leave me alone.
5: Don't talk to me that way, Maggie.
3: What?
5: I'm your husband, remember?
3: Yes, but I've had about all of that I can stand, too. Now you get out of here. Do you hear me? Get out of here.
5: Okay, Maggie.
3: And you might start looking for a good divorce lawyer. I think you're going to need one.
6: All right, come on now.
1: Hello.
2: What? Oh, hello, Diane.
1: Let's take a little stroll out of the gate, shall we?
2: I could use some fresh air.
1: Come on. We'll check out the big stage door here.
2: Okay. Well, it doesn't look like I have much longer, does it?
1: Not much.
2: Now or never.
1: I'm not quite sure I know what you're talking about, then.
2: Let's quit kidding ourselves. You know what I'm talking about. If she divorces me, we're finished.
1: You're finished.
2: All right, I'm finished. So if we are ever going to do anything, it's got to be now.
1: All right, let's quit kidding ourselves. Are we going to do anything?
2: I would, if I knew how.
1: As the guard at the gate.
7: Good evening, Mr. O'Brien. Miss Berkman.
8: Hey, madame, can I please have your autograph?
1: Afraid you got the wrong gal, Sonny. I'm not madame.
8: You can't fool me, madame. You're shooting that picture, Carmelita.
2: Oh, come on, Peter, will you?
8: I even seen you in the same dress lots of times.
1: Oh, sure, they fixed me up to look like madame, but I'm not. I'm only a stand-in.
8: Stand-in?
2: Come on, Donnie.
1: Wait a minute. Look, Sonny. They gotta have somebody standing in there so they can focus everything just right, and that's me. Then when they're ready to shoot the scene, madame comes out all fresh and pretty and plays it. You see now?
8: Oh, you sure look like her, though.
1: Well, that's what they pay me for.
2: Fran.
1: What?
2: That's it. That's the how, right there.
1: The what?
2: How? The kid just told us just now. Don't you get it?
1: The how? How do you...
2: Sure. Out of the mouths of babes. How to murder your wife.
1: The whole thing would take about 20 minutes. But it had to be timed and planned for the split second. We planned it for the last day, for the last shot of the picture. When everybody lets down and gets sort of half hysterical at the idea that the thing is finally over. The shooting schedule was made for it. The last shot with Madame was on an enormous set of a cathedral interior, with the camera pulling back half the length of the stage. It was shot silent. There was no dialogue and no sound. We figured the shot for about 10:30 at night, and we were almost right on the nose. They finished the close-up, and the sound men had shoved their mics and things over to one side of the set, and the director and the cameraman were lining up for the long shot.
9: You'll be ready in about 20 minutes, madame.
10: Well, I'll be in my dressing room. Call me, if you please. Oh, what a relief. What a blessed relief. It's almost...
1: Oh, madame.
10: Yes, my dear.
1: You won't need me anymore, will you?
10: Oh, no. No, my dear. Run along. Run along and enjoy yourself, and thank heaven you're not a star.
1: Thanks. Good night, madame.
10: Good night, dear.
1: Well.
10: Dennis.

0: You leaving, Gazzetti?
1: Yeah, I got my orders. She said to call her when you're ready.
0: Okay. Night, Ben.
1: Night.
2: Seven minutes were gone. Now he'd be passing the guard at the stage door.
1: Good night, Mr. O'Brien. Night.
2: And now he'd be walking down the studio street and turning the corner at the other end of stage one and strolling over to the guard at the main gate.
3: Hello, Mr. O'Brien. Going home now?
1: I wish I knew. You marry Matt?
3: I know what you mean.
1: Well, I got my orders and all I can do is carry him out. Ours not to question why, eh?
4: Yeah, that's right. You waiting for Madame?
1: Yep. She told me to wait until exactly 11 o'clock, and if she wasn't out here to go on home, so I got 10 or 15 minutes to kill. Cigarette?
3: Oh, thanks. Don't mind if I do.
2: He'd stay there now. He'd stay there until it was time. It was 10:49. Before, I had passed that same guard on the stage door.
1: Good night, Miss Burke.
5: Night.
2: And I had walked down the same studio street and passed the same guard at the main gate.
3: Well, finally knocking off, eh, Miss Burke?
5: That's right. Good night.
3: Yeah, good night, Miss Burke. Good night.
2: I had walked straight ahead as though I was going to the bus line. And then, when I was out of sight of the main gate, I ducked up the little side street that runs along the west end of the lot. I kept in the shadows now, watching every move. About 100 feet in the corner, there's another gate. It's usually locked and never used. But they've been shooting an exterior, and they've taken the gate off the hinges. There are barricades across the entrance, and a watchman who passed about every 15 minutes and then round at the corner. He's passing now. I waited in the shadows. Now, he's gone. Now is the time. I took a quick look around. There was no one in sight. I dashed to the gate and was over the barricades in an instant, and running as fast as I could toward the back of stage one. The big door at the back where they move in the scenery and the flaps was open about a foot. We'd seen to that. And I squeezed in and I made my way behind the scenes to Madame's dressing room. I opened the door and closed it behind me. And then I knew for sure that Denny had been there and done his part. She was lying on the floor with a

0: On the costume with the veil over my face, and there was nothing to do but wait. Wait there, shut up in a little room with a dead woman. For them to call her, and for me to play her part. I tried not to look at her lying there, and finally...
1: You're all ready, madame.
0: I waited for the steps to die away. Then I opened the door. As Denny had said, it was now or never. I walked out and took my place on the steps.
2: You ready, madame?
0: I nodded my head.
2: Rolling! Rolling! Speed! Action!
0: Out of the corner of my eye, I caught the camera on the big boom, slowly beginning to pull back. It seemed a million miles away. I began walking down the aisle of the cathedral. There was no sound, so I was getting direction all the way.
2: That's it, madame. Slowly now.
3: Slowly. Remember, you're overwhelmed with grief. Now you kneel. That's it. Now you clasp your hands together. Now cast your eyes upward. That's it. Perfect. Now hold it. A little longer. A little longer. Cut!
2: That's all, boys. Put it in the car.
0: That was all. I had to keep myself from running as I started back to the dressing room, but when I got there, I sprinted. Around the corner and out of the big door. Denny's car was there, all right, with the back door open, and I slipped into it and lay down on the floor of the back seat. It was 11 o'clock.
4: Well, looks like my time's up.
1: Yeah? A couple of minutes after.

0: 11. Guess she's not coming, huh?
1: Guess not.
2: Well, orders is orders.
0: Yes, that's right, Mr. O'Brien.
3: I could hear his steps coming over the car. And then getting in, and then we were starting off.
0: Good night, Mr. O'Brien.
1: Good night. Back there, Diane?
3: Yes. I'm here.
1: Well, we made it, baby. We made it.
3: We knew they probably wouldn't find her till the next day. Even the director wouldn't dare disturb her if he got no answer at the dressing room door. And that's what happened. We got the news about mid-morning, and of course everybody on the lot was grief-stricken. And that afternoon, everybody who'd been on the Carmelita set or had anything to do with Madame was called into Projection Room A. That's when we first met Lieutenant Malone.
4: I know you folks all feel bad about this, but we might as well lay it on the line. The lady's dead, and someone who was on that set is the one who killed her. Now, you're the husband, aren't you? Dennis O'Brien?
5: That's right.
4: Well, you know how we work these things. Motive and opportunity. And just offhand, Mr. O'Brien, you practically got a corner on the motive market.
5: I suppose I have.
3: Oh, but Lieutenant, a dozen people saw Mr. O'Brien leave the set before she was killed, before she made the last shot, and he was out talking to the guard the whole time after that, and then when he went straight home, he couldn't have done it.
4: Yeah, I know, it's a good alibi. Awful good.
6: Well, how do you know some stranger didn't kill her? Maybe she fell asleep in the dressing room after the shot, and some prowler...
4: It just doesn't feel right. You got the film of that last shot you made?
1: Yeah.
4: Here we go. It's here. Let's see it, huh?
0: Will you run that last Carmelita tape again, please?
1: Yeah. Here we go.
7: That's it, madame. Slowly now. Slowly. Remember you.
1: What was that?
8: That's me giving directions. We're supposed to be silent shot. Of course, that won't be used. There'll be music to cover that.
4: Well, let's hear it anyway.
8: Whatever you say.
7: That's it. Perfect. Now hold it. A little longer. Just a little longer.
1: Cut!
8: Huh? That's all there is to it.
4: Yeah. Not much there.
3: My lieutenant, nobody in the studio would have touched a hair of Madame's head. We all loved her so much.
6: Yeah, you better learn a little more about the picture business before you start throwing wild accusations around.
4: I think you got something there, Mike. Maybe I'll do that. Maybe I'll just do that little thing.
3: A month went by. Of course, Denny and I didn't dare see much of each other, but things were going along. I'd even had a couple of small parts. On the strength of all the publicity about Madame, somebody discovered that maybe I did have the right face for the screen. And then one day we got a call to go to Projection Room A, and there was Lieutenant Malone again.
4: Just make yourselves comfortable, folks. I got something to show you.
6: I hope it's more than you had the last time.
4: Yeah, Mike, yeah. I've been learning the picture business, like you said. I learned a lot, too. All about silent shots and sound shots and wild track and dubbing and stand-ins. You were Madame's stand-in, weren't you, Miss Burke?
3: Yes, I was.
4: Uh-huh. You look quite a lot like her, too.
3: Well, a little, I suppose.
4: Oh, you'd fool me all right if your back was turned. Well, I've been fooling around down in the cutting rooms. I never realized before how much stuff got thrown away. I made a little collection of it. I want to show it to you. Here we go. Now, that is a wild soundtrack. You make that separate and mix it in after you've made your film, right? You can make sound without pictures just the same as you can make pictures without sound, right? Now, that day you folks were making that last shot of Carmelita, the sound engineers were sort of slap happy, it being the last day and all.
6: And so they just pushed their microphones out of the way. But they forgot to turn off the sound. And they pushed that mic right up against Madame's dressing room before the last shot. And the cameraman was running some test film, and here's what he got. I found this in a cutting room trash bin.
9: Close the door, Debbie. Yes, that's it. Do sit down. Make yourself comfortable.
7: No, thanks.
9: Oh, don't be silly. There's just one more take, and then
7: we'll... You're not going to make it, though, Maggie.
9: What do you mean?
7: I mean, you're through, Maggie. Through.
9: Dennis!
6: Well, I guess that's it. Huh, Mr. O'Brien?

haven't seen Denny since the trial. I wonder if I'll see him afterwards. If what the preachers say is right, I suppose I will. And of course, Madame will be down there, too. I can't think of any worse punishment than being her stand-in through all eternity. So I suppose that's what I'll get.

0: Suspense. Presented by Roma Wines. R-O-M-A, Roma. America's favorite wine. In a moment, we'll hear again from June Haddock, star of tonight's suspense play. Meanwhile, this is Truman Bradley with a suggestion that you try Roma wines and discover for yourself the important difference, the extra taste luxury that makes Roma America's most preferred wine. 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
1: 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Suspense is one of my favorite programs, and I got a real thrill appearing on it tonight. I'm going to be listening to next week's Suspense show, and Elliot Reed will be the star. Thanks a lot, and good night.
2: June Haddock will soon be seen opposite George Raft in the United Artists production Intrigue. Tonight's suspense play was by Robert Richards and Pamela Wilcox. 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

0: Ellen and I had never been apart since our folks died. Never before that summer when I got a job at a mountain resort. She was supposed to go with me, wait on tables or something, and it was to be our vacation. But at the last minute, she decided to stay in town. She figured her boyfriend, Steve, might be coming home on furlough. I should have known better. My sister was such a kid. But I let her talk me into it, and I went alone. That was the beginning of the whole thing. That's when she met him, Phil Armstrong. If I hadn't gone away that summer, I guess Phil would be alive today. All during the time I was gone, Helen didn't write much. And what letters I did get didn't seem natural. So I was anxious to finish my job and get home. I expected her to be at the bus station, but she wasn't. When I got to the apartment, I could hear someone moving inside. The door was locked, so I knocked. Helen!
1: Who is it?
0: It's me!
1: Jimmy?
0: Yeah, open the door.
1: Oh, Jimmy, just a minute.
0: Well, since when have you taken to locking the door in the daytime? Helen, what did you do to yourself? Your face... Were you in an accident?
1: I fell, Jimmy. I fell and I hurt myself.
0: Your eyes swollen shut. Let me look at it.
1: Jimmy, I've got something to tell you.
0: What are these suitcases doing here?
1: You and I are going away, Jimmy. We've got to get out of here. I packed everything.
0: We're going no place till you tell me what this is all about.
1: Jimmy, while you were gone, I got married.
0: Married? You mean Steve was here on furlough?
1: No, Jimmy, not to Steve.
0: Not... But you were engaged to him.
1: I know, but... I got a letter from him right after you left. He married someone he met where he was stationed.
0: Oh, Helen. Gee.
1: I was pretty upset, Jimmy, and that's when I met Phil Armstrong.
0: But, gee, I think you might have... I don't even know the guy.
1: No. Neither did I. But I was unhappy.
0: You just don't go off and marry someone you don't know.
1: But I did, Jimmy. Oh, I've got to get out of here.
0: But why?
1: Because there's been trouble.
0: What kind of trouble?
1: I'm afraid, Jimmy. It's terrible. Take something. I don't know what it is, but sometimes it's just crazy.
0: Ellen.
1: Yes?
0: Your face. You didn't fall.
1: No,
0: He did that. I'll kill him.
1: Oh, he'll kill you. That's what I mean. He'll kill you. That's why we've got to get away.
0: You can get a divorce, can't you?
1: He threatened me, Jimmy, if I even tried to get away.
0: We'll put him under a peace bond.
1: What good would a peace bond be if he killed one of us?
0: I let her talk me into running away. I guess I shouldn't have. But I knew that if I saw him after what he'd done to her... Well, anyhow, she looked so frightened. I thought it best to let her do it her way. We got to Santa Monica that night, and we stopped at a motel near the water. Well, a week slipped by, and Helen seemed to be forgetting. She didn't jump every time someone knocked at the door. I managed to get a job at one of the shooting concessions on the pier. And we both began to feel good for a while. Then one night late, as I came home from work, I heard voices coming from our apartment. I knew who it was. And I knew from what Helen had told me, it would be foolish for me to go in unarmed. So I ran back to the shooting concession. I knew something was going to happen. Long, but when I got back, the lights were out and the sound of voices was gone. I tried the door. It was very dark. And then my foot struck something soft and heavy on the floor. I snapped on the switch and the room was flooded with light. And I looked down into a dead man's face. Looking down at that man. Although I'd never seen him in life, I knew this was Phil, her husband. There was a deep gash over his eye, and the blood still flowed from it onto the floor. I stepped over him and I ran into the bedroom. Helen! Helen! But there was no one in the bedroom or in the kitchen. And then I heard the front door open.
1: Jimmy!
0: Close that door, Helen.
1: Jimmy!
0: Close it, do you hear me? Be quiet. Turn the lights out. Be quiet, I tell you.
1: Jimmy. Oh, what have I let you in for?
0: Stay where you are. Don't move, Helen. I don't know. Keep quiet.
1: Jimmy, it's Mrs. Gordon. She's going to unlock the door.
0: Just a minute, Mrs. Gordon. I'll get something on.
2: Jimmy, what's going on in there? All the tenants have been complaining.
0: Oh, some friends of mine, Mrs. Gordon. They were having a party. They're gone now.
2: Jimmy Barton, you should be ashamed of yourself. Open this door. I want to talk to you.
0: Why? I'm not dressed. I was taking a shower.
2: Well, stick something on.
0: I'm tired, Mrs. Gordon. I was just going to bed.
2: Jimmy, I told you I wanted to talk to you. Now, will you open this door?
1: She has a pass key, Jimmy.
0: All right. All right, Mrs. Gordon. Just let me get some clothes on. I didn't know what to do. I knew that she was determined to come in. Mrs. Gordon is a nosy old woman. But she meant well. She'd taken it upon herself to mother Helen and me since the first minute she laid eyes on us. And we'd had a time keeping her out of the apartment with her pots of jam and her bowls of soup.
1: What do we do, Jimmy?
0: Helen, take him by the feet.
1: No!
0: Helen, take him by the feet. We started half-dragging, half-carrying him towards the bedroom. The rug slipping along the floor as we moved. We'd just gotten into the bedroom and then...
2: Mother isn't here to look after you. I'm
1: going to
2: do it myself.
1: Jimmy, I can't leave him here. She might come into the bedroom.
0: Quick, the bathroom.
2: Jimmy, where are you?
1: What if she comes in here?
0: Pull back those shower curtains.
1: Jimmy, we can't.
0: Don't argue. Pull them back.
1: Jimmy, I can't get his legs.
0: I'll double them up. There. Now pull the curtains together.
2: Look at my rug.
0: Has
2: there been a fight?
0: Just a minute, Mrs. Gordon.
2: Jimmy, what's on this floor? And on this desk here? Is this blood?
0: Get me a razor out of the medicine chest.
1: What are you going to do?
0: Never mind. Just stay here. I'm coming, Mrs. Gordon.
2: Well, just as I suspected, you've been fighting. You hurt yourself. Here, let me see your hand.
0: It isn't bad, Mrs. Gordon.
2: No wonder you didn't want me to come in. Where's Helen?
0: She hasn't been here all evening.
2: Here, let's look at your hand.
0: It isn't bad, Mrs. Gordon.
2: Let me see that hand. There. Jimmy, this is a bad gash. Have you disinfected it?
0: Yes. Yes, I have.
2: Well, let me bandage it for you.
0: This towel's all right.
2: It's not all right. Now, where are your bandages and things? In the bathroom?
0: No. I don't have any.
2: You're just saying that, Jimmy Barton, because you don't want to be bandaged. You're not fooling me any. And I'm going right into the bathroom and get some.
0: No, not the bathroom. I mean, I don't have it.
2: I'll see for myself.
0: No, Mrs. Gordon.
2: Jimmy, well, you've dripped blood all over this floor. Here, let's look in his medicine closet. There, I knew it. Here's some tape and some gauze, too.
0: Mrs. Gordon, can't we do this in the living room?
2: No, we'll do it right here. Here's some alcohol. Now, put your hand over here.
0: We stood there. And she bandaged me. And I kept wondering where Helen had gone. And then I saw the shower curtain move slightly. And I knew. For a moment, I thought Mrs. Gordon had seen it move, too.
2: Jimmy, just look at that shower curtain.
0: Yes?
2: Goodness, you smeared that with blood, too. Oh, I'd better clean things up for you before Helen gets home. You'll scare the life out of her.
0: I'll clean it up, Mrs. Gordon. You've done enough. Thanks. Thanks very much for taking care of this hand.
2: Well, all right, if you don't want me to. Now, you better get some sleep. I'll see you in the morning. Good night, Jimmy.
0: Good night, Mrs. Gordon.
1: Jimmy!
0: Shh, Helen.
1: Oh, I had to hide someplace. It was terrible.
0: I know. It was the only thing you could do.
2: Oh, Jimmy?
0: Yes?
2: Jimmy, I forgot to tell you that I'm having some painting done tomorrow. So you'll have to be out of here early. Hard enough getting painters these days without making them wait for a tenant to get up.
0: All right, Mrs. Gordon. I'll be out first thing in the morning.
2: Good night.
0: Good night.
1: We'll have to get him out of here.
0: Yeah.
1: Where are we taking?
0: I don't know. I've got to think. Helen, you try and rest.
1: Listen, Jimmy, let me go to the police. Let me tell him that I did it. Let me tell him what he was.
2: He won't do anything to me.
0: No, no, you try and rest. What time is it?
2: About 6.
0: I've got 2 hours before the painters get here.
2: What are you going to do, Jimmy?
0: Well, there's the car. No one will see us if we take him through the service porch into the garage.
2: Then what?
0: I don't know, but that'll get him out of here anyway. I think I can do it alone, Helen.
2: Listen to me, Jimmy. We're in this mess because of me, and I'm going to help you. I'm going to help you.
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0: When I went into the bathroom, the shower curtains were standing open. His legs had slipped from their cramped position and they'd pushed themselves into the room. He sat there with his head twisted down and his chin digging into his chest. I took a washcloth and it was awful. I wiped the blood off his face. Just in case anyone saw us, they might think he was just sick. Then I tried to lift him, but I slipped and his head made a hollow sound as it thumped down on the shower floor. Helen helped me get him into the luggage compartment of the car.
1: Where are we going, Jimmy?
0: Helen, won't you stay in the apartment, please?
1: No, I couldn't. I'm going with you.
0: All right, come on.

0: here's so foggy.
1: Yeah. What time is it?
0: 5 or 7.
1: Fog will be clearing soon. It'll be harder getting him out of the car then.
0: Jimmy.
1: What?
0: Jimmy, there's the Santa Monica Pier. You can drive cars out to the end of it. Maybe we could...
1: Yeah. It's worth a try anyway. Maybe there won't be any out at the end of the pier.
0: Look, there aren't any over there. If you could back up.
1: Yeah. He was close.
0: Wait. Just that one fisherman. About 50 feet away.
1: I'll slam the door. See if he turns around.
0: Yeah. Oh, it's all right, Jimmy. He's baiting a hook or something.
1: We'll have to act fast. That fog's clearing. You stay here. I can manage alone this time.
0: No, I'll help you.
1: You stay here this time.
0: All right. You call me, Jimmy.
1: I'll go around to the back. Keep your eyes open. Who is it?
0: I can't see what. Jimmy, it's a policeman.
1: What?
0: It's a policeman, Jimmy.
1: Oh. Oh, it's Slugger Vanda. He's patrolman on the pier. Oh. Hello, Slugger.
2: Well, when do you get to sleep, Jimmy? While you're working?
1: Yeah, Slugger. But I couldn't seem to remember if I'd locked up the old shooting gallery, so I came over this morning to have a look around.
2: Oh, I see.
1: This is my sister, Slugger. Hello, this is Slugger Vanda.
0: How do you do?
2: Hello. Well, you're an early riser, too, huh?
0: Yes.
2: Well, the fog's cleared up. Looks like we'll get some sun today for a change.
1: Yeah. Well, I guess I'll be getting back. Think I'll try and catch a few more hours' sleep. So long.
2: So long. Oh, say, Jimmy.
1: Yeah?
2: Hey, Jimmy, I have to take my wife over to a nursery today and pick up some plants and stuff, and I don't have a truck on my car. I wonder if you'd let me use your car.
0: You have to drive me over to Malibu this afternoon, Jimmy.
1: Oh, yeah, I'd forgotten.
2: Well, you can drive over in my car. How's that?
1: Well, your
2: brother thinks I'll wreck that beautiful car of his.
1: Oh, isn't that Slugger?
2: Okay, then I'll be over about noon. I'll leave my car for you until I get back.
1: Well, I won't be home at noon, Slugger.
2: Well, I'll shift the interest to the beer then. How's that?
1: All right, Slugger.
0: You say you'd meet him, Jimmy.
1: Oh, if I don't, he'll go over to the apartment looking for you. I mean, for us. I don't want a policeman going over there.
0: Oh.
1: As we drove along the ocean, the fog cleared up rapidly. It was almost 8 o'clock, and some kids were already out on the beach playing around. Then I saw a group of early picnickers. They were unloading their blankets and umbrellas and things. I guess it was from them that I got the idea. From seeing them. Listen, Helen, I'm going to let you out of this car. You can't help me with what I have to do now.
0: No, Jimmy, I'm staying with you.
1: Don't argue, Helen.
0: I'm not going to leave you, Jimmy.
1: We can't go back to the apartment with the painters there, and we can't leave him in the car. Slugger's liable to see us and pin us down to using it. There's only one place left.
0: Helen,
1: get out of this car, you hear?
0: Oh, listen, Jimmy.
1: I don't have time to argue with you. Get off.
0: I won't do it, Jimmy.
1: Yes, you will if I have to push you out.
0: Jimmy, don't hurt me. Jimmy.
1: There. Now, go back to the apartment. Get off that looking for
0: him. No, I can't leave you alone, Jimmy. I want to help
1: you. I'm not blaming you for killing him, Helen, but now you've got to do as I say.
0: What did you say?
1: I don't blame you for what you did. He deserved it. But now you've got to let me handle things.
0: Jimmy, you've got to let me explain.
1: Goodbye,
0: Jimmy.
1: Helen.
0: Jimmy!
1: When I watched her out of the mirror, she kept calling me. I drove on as fast as I could. I knew what I was going to do was one chance in a minute. I knew I had to take it, and I didn't want her to be part of it. If I could keep him on the beach that whole day, then maybe I'd be able to get rid of him when night fell. It wasn't until after I stopped that I realized I'd driven right back to a strip of beach not far from the apartment. I had my swimming shorts and a blanket and a towel in the car, and I got out. I looked around carefully, and then I opened the luggage compartment. It was the hardest thing I'd ever done in my life. But I started taking his clothes off. I managed to get my shorts onto him. Lucky we were pretty near the same size. Then I closed the door, and I went out onto the beach, and I spread my blanket out on the sand. And I went back for him. When there were no cars in sight, I carried him over to where I'd spread my blanket. And I placed him on it, face down, with his hands folded over his head, as though we were sunbathing. Then I spread my towel out a short distance from him, and I laid down on it. And I tried to look relaxed. People didn't start to arrive until about an hour later. And gradually, little groups of sunbathers started to form. He and I, we looked no different from the others. No one paid any attention to us. I was beginning to feel that everything was going to be easy once it was dark again, but...
3: Jimmy! I've been looking all over for you.
1: What? Hello, Mrs. Gordon.
3: Where's Helen?
1: Well, isn't she in the apartment?
3: Oh, no. And what time did you go out this morning?
1: Oh, I couldn't sleep.
3: Well, didn't Helen come in at all last night?
1: Yes, she did, but she left early, too. Said she was going into Los Angeles.
3: Oh, and I left her a note to tell her that I was going to be down at the beach today. I was so worried about her. Oh, the painters came, Jimmy. Everything's a mess. I think I'll just sit here with you for a while. You're not with anyone, are you?
1: No, I'm not.
3: I wish I'd brought along some oil. Looks like it's going to be a hot day. These days are called off foggy or deceiving, you know?
1: Yeah, they are.
3: Well, this is a real treat for me, Jimmy. I never get out on the beach. I think I'll have a nice day of rest for a change. Later we can get some sandwiches. Treats on me.
1: Well, Mrs. Gordon, no, I haven't planned on spending the day at the beach.
3: Oh, it'll be good for you, Jimmy. It's not healthy for a boy your age to be working all night and sleeping all day.
1: But Mrs. Gordon, I... Oh.
3: Say, Jimmy, you know that man over there?
1: Which one?
3: That one right there.
1: No, I don't know him.
3: He's lying for still. His back's going to get an awful burn.
1: Yeah.
3: You suppose he's asleep? Oh, it isn't good to sleep in the sun.
1: Mrs. Gordon, will the painters be finished by this afternoon?
3: Hope so. You know, a person can get an awful burn on a day like this. Someone ought to speak to him.
1: Mrs. Gordon, wouldn't you like to go for a walk?
3: Oh, I'm not one for walking. You go ahead if you like.
1: Well, I...
3: Oh, come on, Dick. Get it over here. Oh, those kids. You children, stop that. You'll get the sand all over me.
4: Sorry, lady.
3: Well, there's no need to play ball here. There's a playground over by the pier. Now get away from here.
4: I don't pay no attention to her. She don't own the beach. Stick it over here.
3: Uh-oh. We hit that guy in the elevator. Now see what they've done. They hit that poor man. Now they'll get what's coming to them.
1: Mrs. Gordon, are you sure you don't want to go up and get some sandwiches or something? I'll stay in
3: there. Not until I see those two hoodlums get what they deserve.
5: Fine, mister. We have our ball.
3: Look at that. Ball's right in the crook of that man's arm. He's pretending he's asleep. He's not going to hand it to them. But just wait till they reach for it. He'll give them something besides their ball.
5: Hey, mister, could we...
4: Ah, what are you waiting for, Dickie? It's our ball. Just take it. Go on, take it. Here, I'll get it.
3: Thanks, mister. For you.
5: What's the matter?
4: Hey, he's cold.
3: What did you say?
4: He's cold, lady. His arm's like ice. I just touched one.
1: Why don't you...
3: You probably hurt him.
4: A little boy like this couldn't hurt nobody.
3: Well, nevertheless, it did. Here, let's have a look.
1: And then she started moving toward him. I knew it was useless to try and stop her. And she reached over and put her hand on his back. And suddenly she was screaming. Before long, there was a crowd of people around us, and someone called the police. I wanted to run, but I knew that would be the wrong thing to do, so I stayed there, numb like watching things. When the police came, they started questioning everyone. Mrs. Gordon was first.
3: Why, he'd been there all morning. I came early, and he was here already, just like that, with his face down, just like he was Sunday.
6: Was there anyone else around when you arrived?
3: Yes, if Jimmy was here. He was here all along with him, weren't you, Jimmy?
1: Yes, I was.
6: Doesn't anyone know the man? Hey, I told you kids to keep away, do you hear?
4: Oh, we discovered him, didn't we? If it hadn't have been for us.
5: Yeah. And you've been so good, you can't close. Look at his fingernails.
3: But the child's right, officer. Look.
6: What's that? Let's see. Yeah, it looks like powder, something flaky. Sure none of you people around here recognize him?
3: I've never seen him. Officer, but that blanket he's lying on, it's from my motel. See, it stands right here where you moved his hand. Seaside Motor Cabin.
6: Yeah, and you're sure he wasn't registered?
3: I'm positive.
6: Is there anyone around here from your motel?
3: Look, Jimmy.
5: Jimmy!
3: Here comes Helen. She's crying.
6: Mrs. Gordon, I asked you if there was anyone around here from your motel.
3: Yes, Jimmy Barton here. And that girl. She's his sister. They've been with us for several weeks.
1: And suddenly everyone was looking at me. And at Helen as she ran towards us. And like a fool, I too started to run in Helen's direction to ward her off. I didn't get very far, though, as someone caught me by the arm.
0: Oh, Billy, I've been looking all over the place.
1: Don't say anything, Helen. Let me do the talking. Don't say anything.
0: When you forced me out of the car this morning, you said you didn't blame me for having killed her.
1: Helen, be still. Don't.
0: Billy, I didn't kill her. I thought you had. I was helping you get rid of him because I thought you'd done it.
1: Helen, are you telling the truth?
0: I swear it to me. Phil and I were calling. He'd been taking some drink and he was just like he was crazy. And I knew there'd be trouble when he came home from work, so I got out the back way and I went looking for him on the pier.
1: Well,
0: I couldn't find him. I went back to the apartment and I found him on the floor. I thought you'd...
1: But Helen, why didn't you say so?
0: Give me a chance, Jimmy. You just took it for granted that I did.
1: Well, then who did kill him, Helen?
0: That's what I'm trying to tell you. Nobody killed him.
1: What are you talking about?
0: I went to the apartment a little while ago to wait for you. And while I was there, I remembered about Phil last night. How strangely he'd acted and how he'd almost fallen several times while we were calling. And then I saw the gas heater, Jimmy. There was a sharp edge on the top of it where with blood on it. He must have fallen. He must have.
1: But Helen, we've no way of proving that.
0: Well, there was something else, Jimmy. The wall above the heater was scratched. There might be fingerprints. There might be.
1: Officer.
2: Yeah?
1: That plastic stuff was found under his fingernails. That might have been plaster.
2: Uh-huh. I think we better get down to the station.
0: Jerry, they've got to believe us.
1: Don't cry, Helen. As long as we know that we didn't do it, that's all that matters. Everything's going to be all right. Don't cry anymore. Well, that's about it. Lucky for us, everything checked pretty well back at the motel. And the autopsy showed he was full of some kind of drug. They call it highly toxic. But I guess it was really Mrs. Gordon who saved our necks for us. Besides talking so loud and so long that they'd have probably acquitted us just to be rid of her, she did dig up a witness who'd heard Helen and Phil quarreling and who'd seen Helen leave alone after he threatened her. Well, everything's all right now. Helen and I are beginning to forget. But it's Mrs. Gordon who's making quite a nuisance of herself on the beach these days as she goes along poking all the sunbathers and asking if they're sure they're all right.

0: Now we will hear from the star of tonight's show, Mr. Elliot Reed.
1: Thank you very much. It was a great pleasure to appear on tonight's broadcast of Suspense. For the next 3 weeks, Suspense will originate from New York, when you will hear Eva LeGallion, Alan Baxter, and Gloria Swanson. Good night.
0: Tonight's Suspense play was written by Mel Donnelly. Next Thursday, same time, you will hear Miss Eva LeGallion as star of Suspense, produced by William Spear for the Roma Wine Company of Fresno, California. 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

0: Yes, I'm the Emily Haven whose pictures you saw in the papers. You can tell, of course, by the wheelchair. I thought it was very unkind of them to take full-length pictures. It isn't that I resent the wheelchair, but people have funny ideas about such things. The way they wrote about me being a sweet little lady, you'd have thought I was at least 100 and a helpless invalid. But I can tell you right now, I'm neither. I'm not supposed to have any excitement, but goodness knows we've had enough of that around here with the murder and all. You probably wonder why, with all our money, I don't have one of those new type modern chairs. It's just that I can't stand the feel of metal. No. No metal. It affects me like snakes or spiders do some people. I've always been that way. When I was a child, Mother let me use knives and forks with bone handles, and I still use them. I'm certainly glad that the papers didn't find out about that or about Grace. They almost found out about Grace once and printed large headlines. Police question wealthy woman. You probably don't remember it because they never did learn why she was questioned. That was some time ago. Grace has just returned from shopping.
1: Emily, I'm home.
0: In here, Grace. Did you bring my book?
1: Yes, here you are. And I brought another one I thought you'd like. I'm tired.
0: Sit down. We'll have Anna bring some tea. Let's have a look at your loot.
1: What do you mean by that?
0: Why, the things you bought, of course.
1: Oh, I guess I'm so tired I'm jumpy.
0: Come.
1: There's two gentlemen to see you, Mum.
0: Oh, bring some hot tea, please, Anna. Do you like something to eat, Grace?
1: Not till dinner.
0: Just tea, then, Anna. And show the gentleman in.
1: Yes, Mum. Why don't we let her go and get someone who doesn't answer yes, Mum, to everything?
0: Well, you know we couldn't replace Anna. She knows us too well.
1: Why do you say that?
0: Well, you are jumpy. I only meant that she knows our likes and dislikes and humors us.
1: I suppose you're right, but I don't like the way she watches.
0: Oh, that's just Anna's way. She doesn't mean anything by it.
2: Miss Haven.
0: Yes?
2: I'm Henry Lane. I'm assistant store manager at Bradrock's.
0: Oh, yes, Mr. Lane?
2: One of our store detectives observed your sister's unusual actions today and reported them to Sergeant Cole. Oh, pardon me, this is Sergeant Cole.
3: How do you do? I didn't want to turn it in until I talked to Lane here.
2: Yes. Yes, Sergeant Cole wisely came to me, and we are here to rectify the error.
0: I'm afraid I don't follow you, Mr. Lane.
2: Ah, I'm sure there's a satisfactory explanation to your sister's behavior.
0: Well, get to the point.
1: What he's trying to say is that I took some things from the store without paying for them.
0: Grace!
3: That's what was reported to me.
2: You admit that you took these things?
1: I just admitted it.
0: Why, Grace?
1: Impulse, I guess.
0: But you have plenty of money.
1: I know. I think that's what starts the impulse.
2: You mean you've had the impulse before?
1: Is that an official or a social question?
0: Well, don't be flippant.
1: I'm not. The whole thing is a farce. We've always gotten everything we want by signing a check, and we'll continue to do so. Do you think if I were anyone else, we'd be sitting here like this?
2: Miss Haven,
1: No, I'd be sitting in jail waiting to be questioned.
2: I'm at a loss.
1: I've taken things before and probably will again. Mostly I don't even want the things. It's the thrill of taking them.
0: You've said enough, Grace.
1: Are you going to arrest me now, Sergeant?
3: Arrest you? I...
0: Grace, will you see if Anna's made tea and bring two extra cups?
1: And a checkbook?
0: Grace.
1: I'm sorry.
0: Oh. This comes as a shock to me.
3: Beats anything I ever heard.
2: Believe me, I regret having to trouble you like this.
0: Oh, you've been very considerate. I'm sure we can rectify the entire matter. If you'd care to estimate the amount...
3: Sounds like a bribe.
0: No, not at all. Let us say retribution.
3: Oh, I don't know.
0: I feel that it's only right that you should receive something for your time and regard, Sergeant.
3: I don't know, lady.
2: I don't want to press charges.
0: And in the future, Mr. Lane, if you will assign someone to watch my sister when she's shopping in your store, you may send the bill for the unpaid items to me.
2: Yeah. There may be a slight fee.
0: Oh, yes, I understand. Now, if you'll hand me my pen and checkbook.
2: Of course.
0: Thank you. Let me see. There you are.
2: Haven,
0: I think I hear Anna coming with the tea. It was a dreary tea. There were little frosted cakes. Sergeant Cole dropped crumbs all over the rug. And Mr. Lane said the boss between noisy sips. Grace seemed to enjoy it, though. She sat and watched one and then the other. She has an unusual sense of humor. That was the way Mr. Lane started coming to our house. I don't know how it happened, but eventually we were calling him Henry. He was pleasant enough, and I think we might have been friends if he hadn't learned about me, too, entirely by accident. He'd been bringing up presents from the store, and although I suspected that he'd gotten them in the same manner that Grace did, it was a nice, thoughtful thing to do. One night when he came, he was feeling playful.
2: Well, how are the two lovely ladies tonight?
0: Oh, very well, thank you, Henry.
1: Isn't he gallant tonight?
2: It isn't difficult to be gallant with you.
1: Now put your heels together and kiss our hands.
0: Oh, great.
2: Want to see what I brought for you?
1: Yes, Uncle Henry.
2: Uncle? Oh, you have such a charming way of jesting.
1: Yes, we do have our little jokes.
0: Don't tease, Henry.
1: Show us what you brought.
2: You shall be surprised first.
1: How nice.
2: And I will put it on you. Now turn around with your back to me. Now, don't look. Ah. There.
1: A necklace. A silver necklace. Just what I wanted.
0: Very attractive on you, Grace.
1: Thank you, Henry.
2: And now for Emily.
0: Oh, don't ask me to turn my back.
2: No. Just hold out your hand. Close your eyes and hold out your hand.
0: Oh, that seems so childish, Henry.
1: Play the game.
0: Oh, very well.
2: Are you ready? There.
0: Emily,
2: what is the matter? It's only a silver compact.
0: It's the metal. I can't stand the feel of metal.

be silly, but I do think my phobia saved my life. As you know, we have a large amount of silver in the house, and although I have an aversion to touching it, I like to see it around. Grace is always bringing home some piece. It reminds me, I wonder if she... Oh, no matter. Why? I'm awfully tired. So awfully tired. Would you excuse me a moment? I think I'll just have to lie down for a moment.

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0: Oh, yes. Where was I? Well, one night Grace was out for the evening and Anna had gone to bed. I was sitting here in my chair reading. Suddenly I thought I heard someone moving in the hall. I called out, but no one answered. So I thought it was my imagination. And then I heard it again. I sat very still listening and watching the hall door. As I watched, the knob began to turn. Someone was slowly pulling the door open. Anna! Grace! Anna, is that you? Answer me! What? Who are you? Why do you have your face covered?
1: Keep quiet.
0: I will not keep quiet. What do you have in that case?
1: I said keep quiet.
0: Silver. Well, that's our silver.
1: I don't want no trouble with you.
0: You put that silver back or you'll have trouble. I'll phone the police. I'll call for help.
1: It says you won't.
0: Don't point that gun at me. You can't scare me with that. I haven't long to live anyway.
1: You ain't gonna have long to live if you don't stop that yapping.
0: Stay where you are. Do you hear me? Stay away.
1: Now, look here, sister. I ain't kidding.
0: Now, you look here. You ought to be ashamed, a great big man with a gun robbing a helpless lady in a wheelchair.
1: I warned you.
0: Besides that, you're very rude. Take your hat off in the house.
1: Hey, what is this?
0: If you want to come into my house, you learn some manners and then knock on the door. Now, set that silver down and leave the room.
1: Looks like I'm going to have to tie something over your face so I can get away.
0: Don't you touch me! Don't touch me! Ah! Ah!

0: Anna became very excited and called the police. Heaven knows why. The man was gone and he had left the silver. I put her in her place by having her wash all the silverware and put it away. Sergeant Cole was furious when he came. It seems that he wanted to check for fingerprints. He was mollified, however, when he found fingerprints on the silver cabinet. I hadn't thought of that, so Anna had to wash that, too. Sergeant Cole came back to tell us that the fingerprints belonged to a man by the name of Mr. Scorchy Hood. He was wanted by the police because he had escaped from some penitentiary and was what Sergeant Cole called a killer. Mr. Hood was called Scorchy because he always shot people from close range and usually in the neck. Sergeant Cole thought it was very amusing when I said if he was going to kill me, he would have to stand back. I wouldn't have him touch me with that gun. Did you read those uncouth headlines in the papers? Wealthy woman, match for murderer, Haven defeats Hood. They made me sound like a pugilist. The papers are so unkind to people with money. One morning, Anna came into the room without knocking, so I said, Anna, I didn't ring.
1: I've got to...

0: woman in a wheelchair.
1: Well, you just gave the reason. You haven't long to live, Emily. After you're gone as your husband, I'd inherit a
0: I think you'd better go, Henry.
1: Go? Not until I've had my answer.
0: What kind of proposal is that? Will you and your money marry me? Oh, no. You'll have to do better than that.
1: Perhaps I can.
0: Henry, what are you doing with that candlestick?
1: I'm going to persuade you.
0: Oh, you can beat me to death. I won't change my mind.
1: You misunderstand, Emily. I'm not going to beat you. I'm going to caress you with...
0: Henry,
1: your hands,
0: you wouldn't.
1: Your arms, your throat, your back, perhaps.
0: No, Henry. No, no. No, now listen to me. Let's talk.
1: I don't want to talk. I want to caress
0: you. No, keep away. Don't touch me. Keep away. I will. Put the candlestick down.
1: Very well. I don't like to excite you like this. It isn't good for you.
0: How soon do you want to be married, Henry?
1: Immediately. How about tomorrow?
0: So soon?
1: When you make up your mind to do something, why wait?
0: I suppose you're right. Oh, I would like some tea. Henry, would you...
1: Shall I ring for Anna?
0: Well, she's asleep by now. Why don't you get it?
1: Yes, leave it to me. Just leave everything to me.
0: I was annoyed at Henry for his crassness. It was very tiresome of him to be so crude. I wheeled my chair about the room. I have a habit of doing that when I'm disturbed. Presently, I heard Henry returning with the tea. The door opened a little. And then there was that deafening explosion of a gun. The house was filled with echoes. The door stood motionless for a moment, then slammed shut. I was too stunned to move. I just sat and looked at the door. I tried once to open it, but it wouldn't budge. I was still sitting there when the police came. It wasn't Sergeant Cole. It was a new man called Inspector Wells. I think there was a man with him, but I'm a little confused about that night. Henry had been shot and was lying against the door. That was why the door wouldn't open. The gun was on the floor beside him. The inspector asked a lot of questions and everyone talked at once. I'll tell you like I told him. After the shot, I don't remember hearing footsteps or the door outside close. It may have happened, but I was too excited to remember. Anna tried to make the inspector believe that Grace had killed Henry. She told him about the gun. Anna has spells of being difficult. I think it's because of the pin. She doesn't like Grace to wear it. Took Henry away and we went to bed. The hall was a mess. We had to have the carpet clean, and there are still some tea stains on the walls. The next morning I made a discovery that I thought would interest the inspector, so I phoned him and he came right out.
2: Morning, Miss Haven.
0: Oh, come in, Inspector.
2: You say you found a brooch in the hall?
0: Yes, this one. Under a chair, Inspector.
2: Do you know who it belongs to?
0: To our maid, Anna.
2: Kind of fancy for a maid, isn't it? Diamonds and small pearls.
3: Emily bought it for her.
2: That's quite a gift.
0: We like to keep our help satisfied.
2: I'd like to talk to her.
0: I'll call her.
3: Who killed Henry, Inspector?
2: Don't know yet. We're having the gun checked for fingerprints.
0: Is that all the police do? Check fingerprints?
3: You ring, Mum.
0: Yes, Anna, come in. The inspector wants to ask you some questions.
3: Yes, Mum.
2: Did you see Henry Lane last night?
3: You mean while he was alive?
2: Yes. Did you see him before he was shot?
3: Only for a minute.
2: When was that?
3: I heard a noise in the kitchen, and I looked in to see who it was.
0: That was when he went for the tea.
3: Trust Anna to look in.
2: Did you speak to him?
3: Maybe a few words.
2: Did you like Mr. Lane?
3: Like him? I did not. He was no gentleman.
2: Why do you say that, Anna?
3: He used to say unkind things to me.
2: Is this your pin?
3: Why, yes. Where'd you get it?
2: It was found under a chair in the hall.
3: It couldn't have been. I didn't have it on last night.
2: You mean you weren't wearing it when you shot him?
3: Shot him? Oh, my goodness, you don't think I shot him.
2: Right now, we suspect everyone.
3: Oh, I didn't kill him. Honest, I didn't. Oh, please, tell him I didn't, Mom. You tell him.
0: Oh, Inspector, it's just occurred to me. I've made a horrible mistake. I remember now that I saw Anna wearing that pin when she served breakfast this morning.
3: So? She couldn't have dropped it last night. Oh, thank you, Mum. Thank you.
0: I don't think the inspector was convinced when he left. He didn't say he wasn't. He looked unconvinced. Was kind of a fib. But it

0: worth it. Anna has been an angel ever since. She cleans Grace's room and never sees a thing. She even returns some things that Grace didn't know were missing. I gave Anna the pin and she put it back on her Sunday dress. The inspector phoned around noon. He was very excited. He said the blurred fingerprints on the gun belonged to Mr. Scorchy Hood and that we should be very careful as he hadn't been caught and he was dangerous. I asked him how we should go about being careful. He said to lock the doors and windows and they would send a man to watch the house. I didn't think we needed to worry, but somehow I couldn't believe Mr. Scorchy Hood wanted to hear me scream again. But about 10 o'clock, Grace and I were sitting here discussing Humphrey Bogart when the whole hall door opened.
1: Now, hello.
0: I've no intention of moving. What do you want?
1: Shut up, sister.
0: Don't call me sister. My name is Emily, and this is my sister, Grace.
2: How do you do?
1: This ain't no social call.
0: Well, I'm glad to see you've uncovered your face. I don't know why you should cover it. It really isn't an unpleasant face at all.
1: Don't start. It won't do you no good.
2: Did you come to kill us?
1: You guessed it, sister.
2: Grace.
1: Grace. Hey, what are you doing to me? Trying to confuse me?
0: Why should you want to kill us, Mr. Hood?
1: Because you made people laugh at me. The papers made fun of me. I can't stand that.
0: Well, it seems to me you brought it on yourself. You came uninvited in the first place.
1: What kind of talk is that? Sure I did, and I come the same way this time.
0: If you're going to kill me, you'll have to stand away from me. You see, I have a phobia.
1: A what?
0: A phobia. It's something I can't help. Why don't you stand over there?
1: Why?
0: On account of my phobia. It'd be better if you stood there.
1: Yes?
0: No. A little farther.
1: Now?
0: Yes, I think that's better. Oh, Grace, will you straighten the rug?
1: Never mind.
2: It worked. I guess he's unconscious. I'll call the man across the street.
0: Oh, Grace, look what you've done. When he hit his head on the table, he spilled the flowers. Now that water will make white spots on the varnish.

That's the way it happened. You know the rest. How Mr. Hood was wanted for several murders, so they executed him. I'm rather sorry it's all over. Seems dull around here now, and I did so want to enjoy my last days. The doctor says I've only 6 months at the most. I haven't told Grace my time is so short. It would cause her to fret. Grace worries so. That's why I didn't tell her that I took the gun and shot Henry as he opened the door, and then tossed the gun into the hall before he slumped against the door and pushed it shut. I hadn't even told her that Mr. Scorchy Hood dropped his gun that time when I screamed. You see, I didn't handle the gun with my shawl to save his fingerprints. It's just that I can't stand the feel of metal. Can't stand the feel of metal. They've been so kind, everybody. Here, I mean, in the prison hospital. Oh, you must excuse me. I'm so drowsy. They've let me have my own bed even from home. I couldn't lie on the prison cot they have, you know, with the metal and all.

0: Suspense. Tonight, Roma Wines have brought you Miss Eva LeGallion in Phobia, a suspense play written by Joel Hunt. Next Thursday, same time, you will hear Mr. Alan Baxter as star of Suspense. Produced for Shanley by William Spear. In the coming weeks, Suspense will present such stars as Alan Baxter, Gloria Swanson, and others. 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
2: Tonight, Roma Wines of Fresno, California present Alan Baxter as star of a suspense play produced, edited, and directed for Shenley by William Spear. Alan Baxter in Money Talks, a remarkable tale of suspense.
3: I had my credentials and letters of recommendation in my hand and was wearing the dark blue with a conservative pinstripe and the Van Heusen collar with a knit tie and was showing it all off to Mr. Perley. Mr. Perley was one of a mere 8 vice presidents of the Bankers Industrial Trust Company. He had a big, shiny desk with nothing on it and the kind of a mind that went right along with it. He was my meat.
4: Well, Mr. Goff, of course the bank does occasionally have openings for the right kind of man.
3: Well, I don't like to blow my own horn, Mr. Perley, but...
4: Have you had any previous experience in banking, Mr. Goff?
3: No, sir, I haven't, but there's this.
4: Ah, yes, yes. So you're a graduate of the Harvard Business School.
3: Yes, sir. Investment banking was my field.
4: Well, I must say, Mr. Goff, your grades there were exceptional, most exceptional.
3: I worked hard, Mr. Perley. Banking was my first love, you might say, ever since I can remember. It's always been more than just a business to me. It's been, well, I suppose you could call it an ideal, a sacred trust in the best tradition of our financial and national institutions. I guess that sounded a little romantic.
4: No, not at all, Mr. Goff, not at all. I see you graduated 4 years ago, Mr. Goff. Now, during the past 4 years?
3: Well, you know how it's been with everybody the last 4 years.
4: Oh, of course. I didn't see you wearing any veteran's insignia.
3: I don't like to be ostentatious about it, Mr. Perley.
4: Oh, yes, yes, yes. You understand, Mr. Goff, that you'd have to start in a rather minor capacity?
3: Oh, I'm not worried about that, sir. Frankly, Mr. Perley, I'm ambitious. Without being conceited, I'm confident I can make my mark with Bankers Industrial. You'll give me a chance.
4: I like your attitude, Mr. Goff. You come in tomorrow morning. I think we can work something out.
3: Thank you, Mr. Perley. This is a day I'll never forget. I think I can safely predict that you won't either. I gave him the old do-or-die, look-him-straight-in-the-eye handshake, and he left. That was more than 2 years ago. The whole thing was phony as an $8 bill, all but the part about ambition. There was nothing phony about that. I was going to make my mark with the Bankers Industrial, all right. About $100,000 worth. You probably know how a bank works, the bookkeeping, I mean. All day long, the tellers pay it out and take it in, and then at 3 o'clock, the bank closes. Only that's when the work really begins. Because then the tellers have to hand over their checks and receipts and statements of cash on hand to girls, you see, running those big calculating machines. And when it's all over, hundreds of thousands of dollars worth in a big bank like this one, it has to balance out to the last penny. I mean penny. That's where Anita Willoughby came in. She was young and demure looking, but sort of intense, too, if you know what I mean. She looked like just what the doctor ordered. Of course, I couldn't start anything in the bank. Banks are poison on office romances. You'll see why after a while. But a couple of weeks of little attentions, and I was ready. It just happened that I was looking into the window of a men's furnishing store she was passing by on her way home. I was lighting a cigarette, and it just happened. I turned suddenly, and of course, it just happened. I bumped right into it.
5: Oh!
3: What? Miss Willoughby. Oh, I am sorry.
5: Oh, it's all right, Mr. Goff. It just startled me a little.
3: It's terribly clumsy of me. You on your way home? Going my way?
5: I don't know. What is your way, Miss Goff?
3: Well, as a matter of fact, I was just going down here a couple of blocks before I left my car. You have a car, Miss Willoughby?
5: No, unfortunately, I don't.
3: Well, then, perhaps I could give you a lift, Miss Willoughby.
5: Perhaps you could, Mr. Goff.
3: Well, we wound up having dinner. It went on from there. After the first 10 minutes, I knew that demure act was strictly something for Mr. Purley and the adding machine. Anita Willoughby was smart. She'd been around and she knew the score. In a way, I was glad of this because it would take less sales talk later on. But in another way, it was too bad, really. It was too bad because I was going to have to kill her.
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3: If you're cool-headed and cold-blooded, you have a plan, if there's something you really want, all the laws and locks in the world won't stop you from latching onto it. That's what I'd always figured, and that's what I've figured now. That's why I sold 2 years of my life to a bank for a lousy $60 a week. That's why I made the play for Anita. That's why I was going to have to kill Anita. But before that, there was a lot of other ground I had to cover with Anita. I spent 6 months more covering it, and then I was ready. We were having dinner at a quiet little place we used to go to, and Anita was happy as a lark. But I was bearing down hard on an act I'd been working up all week.
5: What's the matter, Cliff?
3: No, I don't know.
5: Oh, come on. You've been moody like this for days. What's on your mind?
3: Well, it's about us, I guess.
5: Well, what about us?
3: Well, I don't know. When I first started to work in that salt mine 2 years ago, I thought I was going to set the world on fire. But now...
5: What's all this got to do with us, Cliff?
3: What kind of a life is it to look forward to? 2 years and I'm third assistant cashier. Maybe in 10 years, I'll even get to be first cashier. So what?
5: Well, you didn't expect them to make you majority stockholder, did you? Or if you did, you shouldn't have.
3: Honey, I wish we could get away from here. Go places, see things, have fun.
5: So do I, Cliff.
3: Yeah, but on what?
5: Well, Maybe in 10 years or so, when you are first cashier.
3: All right, laugh at me. I got it coming.
5: It's a job, that's all, Cliff. That's the way most jobs are.
3: But it's not the kind of job you want your husband to have, is it?
5: My husband?
3: What do you think I've been talking about all this time? What's the use if we can't look forward to getting married and having some fun, some romance, some glamour in our lives?
5: Well, it's a funny proposal, Cliff, but I like what it says.
3: Yeah, if some guy with $100,000 came along, I can't blame you.
5: I'd rather have you with my $100,000, Cliff.
3: Darling, why can't we have both? Where's the justice in it? When I think of the millions, millions in cash money that's gone through my hands in the past 2 years, what have I got?
5: Doesn't it make you feel funny sometimes, Cliff?
3: What?
5: Handling all that money.
3: Yeah. Yeah, sometimes I can almost hear it talking to me.
5: So can I.
3: You too, huh? Yeah. Listen, Nita. Did you ever get to thinking how you could get that $100,000?
5: Of course I have. But I never thought of a way it'd work.
3: Suppose you had. Suppose there was one.
5: Listen, Cliff. I've got no scruples. You only live once. But I'm allergic to penitentiaries.
3: I asked you a question.
5: You mean a way that was absolutely certain? Guaranteed safe?
3: Yeah.
5: I'd buy it.
3: Listen, baby. You know what's the matter with all those guys that try to clip a bank? They're not dishonest.
5: No, I mean it.
3: Look what happens. What always happens. The guy's hard up, or he's got a tip in the market or the races or something, and he dips into the till.
5: Yeah.
3: And after a while, he takes a little more and then a little more, but he always figures he's going to pay it back. He covers it up with a lot of fancy bookkeeping. Till along comes some auditor that's a little smarter than he is, and bluey, the big vacation, the long-term lease. All because the guy is fundamentally honest.
5: Well, you can't win, I guess.
3: Oh, listen, you know the guys that do? The big shots, the president's board chairman. When those guys clip a bank, they grab themselves anywhere from $100,000 to a cool million one fine night and blow. You never hear of them again. But you can bet they're sitting pretty somewhere. You know why? Because they were dishonest. They planned it. They'd laugh themselves to death at the idea of paying it back.
5: Only you're not a big shot, darling.
3: Listen, they do it all at one clip. They're out of the country before anybody finds out. That's what I'm talking about.
5: Sure, but they have the chance. You don't.
3: No. But us, between us, we do.
5: We?
3: Listen, Dick Breen, the first cashier, takes his vacation in August. Every Thursday, Jerry Malone, the second, goes over to investment. They're teaching their side of the business. That means that for 2 Thursdays in August, I take his place and consign for cash from the vault.
5: But Cliff...
3: Wait a minute. And all I have to do is give you a receipt so that when you add it up at the end of the day, we get our balance. Don't you see it?
5: What kind of a receipt?
3: Any kind. One of the big payroll receipts will do it.
5: But how are you...
3: How do I get it? I write it myself. You won't question it.
5: Oh.
3: Now, do you get it?
5: Oh, it's awful risky, Cliff. What about the next day?
3: That's what I've been trying to tell you. You don't wait for the next day. Do you realize how far from these United States you can get in 18 or 20 hours nowadays? You can get to places where you can live like a king for the rest of your life on $100,000.
5: The rest of my life, Cliff?
3: Sure, baby, sure. Why not? Well, what about it?
5: All right, Cliff. I'll do it.
3: The first Thursday in August was 6 weeks away, but waiting for them to pass was like living through 6 lifetimes. We went over it again and again, every detail, every possible variation. There's no use saying I wasn't nervous, because I was. A couple of times I even thought Nita and I were being followed in the car. It was that bad. But I managed to keep under control at the bank, and the big day finally rolled around. I waited until about 11:45, just before the noon rush hour, and then I marched over to Mr. Perley's desk, trying to look casual and nonchalant. But this was the worst part. Right here, right now, my hands were sweating and my mouth was dry until I began to be afraid the words would stick in my throat. There was nothing to it, really. It's the kind of things that's done every day in a bank, but not the way I was doing it. Sure, I was scared.
4: Oh. Hello, Cliff. What is it?
3: You want to... countersign this for me, Mr. Perley? $104,000.
4: Cash?
3: Yeah, Eastern Chemical. They want us to get their payroll together on Thursdays after this. Some kind of new accounting system over there.
4: Oh. Yeah. There you are.
3: Thank you, Mr. Perley. There it was. Just as simple as that. After all those weeks of worry and jumpy nerves, there it was. I went to the vault and drew the cash, and the worst was over. I came out on the floor again. The noon crowds are beginning to line up in front of the windows, keeping everybody on the jump and minding their own business. I took over Harrison's cage, same as I always did at the lunch hour, and I don't think he even noticed the canvas bag I was carrying. It's that usual. After he left, I simply took a minute to transfer the cash from the bag into my own briefcase, and that was that. When he came back, I strolled over to Anita's machine with the Eastern Chemical receipt that I'd made up the night before. Oh, Miss Willoughby.
5: Yes, Mr. Goff.
3: Eastern Chemical has changed their payroll day to Thursday. Here's the receipt. Oh. Don't forget to include it in your tally.
5: Yes, Mr. Goff.
3: There was nothing to do now but sweat it out until 5 o'clock. Went out to lunch myself, but I didn't eat much. I was beginning to get nervous again. Went back to my desk and tried to look busy. But I kept thinking of all the things that could go wrong. Pearly happened to call Eastern Chemical on some other business. But if it turned out to be one of those days that come about twice a year when you can't get a balance and you can't find the error and everybody has to go over every transaction of the day until they do, that 104,000 item would stand out like a red flag at a businessman's lunch. I was beginning to think about what I would have to do afterwards, too. Well, that wasn't getting me anywhere, and I knew it. Finally, 3 o'clock came, the bank closed. The gang went to work on their totals, and the girls began to bring me their balance sheets. Anita was the last one.
5: Here you are, Mr. Goff.
3: Balance?
5: Uh-huh. How are the others?
3: Well, I guess that's all then, Miss Willoughby. Good night.
5: Good night, Mr. Goff.
3: Oh, Mr. Pearly.
7: Oh, yes, Cliff. Oh, got your balance?
3: Yes, sir. All in order, I guess. Here you are.
7: All right, Cliff, thank you. Well, going to do a little homework tonight?
3: Huh?
7: A pretty bulky briefcase you're taking home there.
3: Oh, yeah. Yes, I wanted to do a little reading up on that South American situation.
7: Good boy. Well, good night, Cliff.
3: Good night, Mr. Pearly. Well, I had $100,000 in wonderful bright green folding money. Driving out of town, I felt edgy and depressed. I didn't get the idea I was being followed again. I knew what it was all about, of course. It was Anita, what I was going to have to do. I tried to forget it up until now. I tried to kid myself there'd be some other way. But I know there wasn't. She was smart. Too smart. She'd have the little boys in blue after me before I could get to the airport. One thing was for sure. I wasn't splitting that dough with her or anyone else. So it had to be this way. It just had to be. So far, I was pretty sure the idea had never entered her head. I'd let her get the plane tickets to Mexico, although, of course, I had others of my own to Rio. I told her to meet me at the little shack I had in the country because it would be safer. She'd already arrived when I got there.
5: Cliff?
3: It's okay, baby. Are you ready?
5: Of course. You're early. Are you sure?
3: You mean, did I get it? Look at that. What do you think that stuff is, huh? How about that?
5: So you did. You really did.
3: Of course I did. Did you think I wouldn't?
5: Well, something might have gone wrong, Cliff.
3: Not with me, baby. Not with me. Have you got that Eastern Chemical receipt? I told you to slip it out of the heap when you got through.
5: Yeah, I've got it.
3: Let's see it.
5: Here.
3: Huh? Okay. That's all I need.
5: That's what?
3: I'm sorry about this, Anita. Honestly. I really am.
5: Cliff, no. No.
3: I got the rope and tied her up. And tied a towel over her head, mostly because I didn't want to see her face. And I got out the gasoline and spread about half of it around the room. I took the rest of it down the cellar and poured it in a big shallow pan I had down there. There was a candle set in the middle of the pan, and it came about 3 inches above the level of the gasoline. It would take about 2 hours to burn down. By that time, I'd be in a plane over the Atlantic Ocean. The way it was pretty rugged, and I felt sort of bad about it. But you always hear that they suffocate from the smoke before the fire ever gets to them. So I lit the candle, and I got out of there. Well, it was over. It was done with now. And I began to hear it again. All the way down there in the Clipper, I could hear that money talking. Maybe I'd get a rancho, one of those cattle outfits with a big hacienda and a couple dozen servants. plenty of dough in Argentine beef. Or maybe it'd be oil or nitrates. All I knew for sure was that this $100,000 was only the beginning. With smart operating, I'd roll it up to $1 million before I was 40. In Rio, I registered under my new name of Clarence Gage for the best suite in the best hotel in town and got ready to relax. Next day, I got the Times that they fly down here for the big shots, and there it was on the suburban page. It found Anita. She'd been identified by jewelry and stuff. It mentioned that she was employed at the Bankers Industrial and hinted she might have been in some trouble there. That was all to the good, and I relaxed even more. And then the next day, I got a very funny feeling. All the way up in the elevator, I felt it. I didn't like it. I didn't like it at all. When I opened my door, I liked it even less.
8: Mr. Gage?
3: Yeah?
8: Who are you? Gorman's the name. Sam Gorman. You and me have got a little business to transact.
3: Have we? I don't think I know you, Mr. Gorman.
8: Well, maybe this heater will jog your memory, huh?
3: Guns never remind me of anything but trouble, and I don't like trouble.
8: But you got it, Mr. Goff. You got it.
3: All right. What's the pitch?
8: You mean this heater doesn't remind you of anything? Like money? About $100,000? Or somebody named Anita? You got a rotten memory, haven't you?
3: You're a cop. You're wasting your time.
8: Cop? I know some guys who get a big kick out of that. No, I'm no cop, Mr. Goff.
3: Well, let's talk then. What do you want?
8: Can't you guess, Mr. Goff?
3: I wouldn't try.
8: I want the dough, Mr. Goff. The money.
3: What makes you think you're going to get it?
8: Well, for one thing, this.
3: Wouldn't try that again. Gun or no gun?
8: No.
5: Cut it out, Sam. I said no rough stuff.
3: Anita.
8: Yeah. I owe him at least that much.
5: Oh, don't be silly, Sam. All we want is the money. Now start looking for it.
8: Sure. He just tried to fry in gasoline, that's all. No rough stuff.
5: It'd just make complications with the local police, and you know it. Now stop being jealous. Find the money.
3: Anita. They said... Well, it's said in the paper.
5: That little fire at your place? Oh, they found somebody, all right. Just didn't happen to be me.
3: You don't mean... You didn't deliberately...
8: Yes, him, will you? I don't think the guy's got much of a sense of humor, sugar.
5: It was somebody Sam didn't like. And nobody that'll be missed.
3: All right, I've got no sense of humor. Maybe I'm dumb, too. I don't get it.
5: Well, you see, Cliff, we never did like the idea of leaving the country.
8: You said it.
5: But this way, I'm off the hook. We can go back any time we want to, because legally, I'm dead.
3: And may I ask who this we is that suddenly got into the conversation?
5: Me and Sam. My husband.
3: Your husband?
8: That's me.
5: Mm-hmm. I went to work in the bank for the same reason you did, Cliff. It was going to be a stick-up, and I was going to help from the inside. Only your way seems so much better.
3: Well, how do you like that?
8: Yeah. How does it feel, Wonder Boy?
3: And me trying to tell you how to be dishonest.
5: There don't have to be any hard feelings, Cliff. At least I don't have any. It was really Sam's fault what happened to me.
8: What?
5: Or almost did. He lost you somehow, following you out to the place. We were almost certain that you'd try it, of course.
3: Yeah, of course.
8: Yeah. I still owe him some lumps for that.
5: $100,000 really wasn't enough for both of us.
8: The two bits, I'd give it to
5: Sam,
8: him.
5: Sam, haven't you found that money yet?
8: Oh, come on. Where is it, Wonder Boy?
3: I don't think I have it here, do you?
5: I do. Look for a brown leather briefcase, Sam. 2 will get you 10. It's all right there.
8: Yes? Well, there's the briefcase. Well, well, well. Mm-hmm. I guess Wonder Boy just didn't have much confidence in banks, eh? Not that I blame him.
5: Well, I guess we better get going.
3: Listen, Anita, it was a bum deal all the way around.
5: Uh-huh.
3: I'm really sorry. I'm sorry about that other part, about you, I mean.
5: I believe it. You even said so. No hard feelings, Cliff.
8: I think Wonder Boy is leading up to something.
3: Yeah, I can see you, the intellectual type. All right, how about leaving me a little?
8: Nuts.
5: Why not, Sam?
3: Just $1,000 or so.
8: What's the use? That won't get him any place, even down here.
3: Listen, you don't think I'm going to stick around down here now, do you? I got to get back to the States and make another pitch.
5: Give him the money, Sam. $1,000. And, Cliff.
3: Yeah?
5: I'd be a little careful about going back to the States if I were you.
3: Sure. That goes double, Anita.
5: What does?
3: About being careful.
5: I don't get it.
3: You will. And that money begins to talk. So Talk about honor among thieves. But it could have been worse. I'd only lost 2 years of my life, not all of it. So a month later, I was out on the West Coast, credentials, dark blue pinstripe, Van Heusen and all, and this time the sucker was a Mr. Ambrose.
9: Uh-huh. Well, your record at the business school is certainly impressive, Mr. Gates.
3: Well, I worked hard, Mr. Ambrose. Mm-hmm. Banking has always seemed more than just a business to me. It's been, well, an ideal, a sacred trust. Best tradition of our financial and national institutions.
9: Ah, you've got the right spirit, Mr. Gage. Come in tomorrow morning, and I think we can work something out.
3: So, it all began all over again. Only about 3 months later, there was a little man in a derby hat standing in line in front of my window, and his business was strictly personal.
10: Hey, Clarence Gage?
3: Yes, that's right.
10: We have a little private talk?
3: Well, I guess... Oh, can you take over for me a minute, Harry?
10: And it may be for a little bit longer than a minute.
3: Well, now, what can I do for you, Mr....
10: I used to work under the name of Clifford Goff on the East Coast.
3: Oh.
10: Yeah. Headquarters.
3: Listen, you got me all wrong on that. I didn't have anything to do with it. What would I be working here for if I had that kind of dough? I can prove to you I never got a cent.
10: Now, wait a minute. You knew the girl, didn't you?
3: Sure. When I heard what had happened, well, I'd been going around with her and I got scared, that's all.
10: Yeah, I bet you did. Well, she's dead.
3: Anita? Oh, no, she's not dead. It was another girl that...
10: Get your coat, Mr. Goff. You're under arrest for attempted murder and grand larceny.
3: Funny thing what happens to people when they hear that money begin to talk. I guess Anita finally heard it, too, before she died. You see, Sam Gorman had started a big gambling joint in Las Vegas, and it was held up, and he was killed. There was a girl with him that was killed, too, Anita. But before she died, she talked money, told him everything. Well, she won't talk anymore, but that money will. Wonder who that money is talking to now.

0: In just a moment, we will bring you Alan Baxter, tonight's star of Suspense.
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2: 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Next week, Suspense will again originate from New York, and Roma Wines will bring you one of the most provocative and glamorous actresses in America, Miss Gloria Swanson. Good night.
0: Tonight's Suspense play was written by Robert L. Richards. Next Thursday, same time, you will hear Miss Gloria Swanson as star of Suspense. Produced for Schenley by William Spear. 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
3: 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This is Aaron saying thanks for listening till then. Have a great one.
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0: Good evening, this is your hostess, Zoe. 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
1: Henry Crumb,

0: and Bill. Ken Wilson, Bill Green, and our control boy today is Eddie Connor. Great big half-hour variety show. What was that last thing? You were just trying to fill, in other words. You've got 30 minutes ahead of you. Do you want to take a chance on that, or would you like to just take the money and get out now? I am amazed at how Green's tan has shaped up in the past. It's a good shade of green, though. He started out rather pale, about the color of ginger ale, some weeks ago, before his vacation. Now he is in full tan color. He's that Nantasket sun really does things for one's color, if you're looking for a tan. And that's exactly what he's got. A beautiful tan. I want to congratulate you on your tan.
1: I thank you.
0: That's all right. Ken, you still look as pasty-faced as ever. Well, I know that despite the fact that you do have dishpan hands and your face is rather white, you have been working. You have done your part to keep up your half of that lovely marriage between you and Billy. And I want to congratulate you at this time. I think you've done well. I think you both have been grand kids. And best of luck to you. If there are no prizes in this particular instance, you are simply here in the interests of goodwill. Now, would you tell us your story once again, how it all began? You were discharged from the French Foreign Legion, is that right? Yes, you are.
1: Yes.
0: No one can hear you.
1: We
0: were discharged. You mean your wife was in the French Foreign
1: Legion?
0: Oh, we, French. I see. And after that time, what happened to you? You've been on the air for about 3 minutes, but don't. Your eyes are rather bloodshot today. What's happening? The warm weather?
2: That's what it is, Bob, and it's so cool in here.
0: Isn't it nice? I mean, we should spend all of our time in here, I think.
2: Bill Green bought a new Buick,
0: a gray one, I understand.
2: Yes.
0: He told me to be very careful pulling into the curb in front of Payne's. Incidentally, there's a yellow line down there.
2: Does it have Dynaflow, Bill?
3: Oh, sure. You want to hear?
2: Yeah, do you have the Dynaflow here?
3: Yes.
0: You sing with Buddy Clark? Beating
2: around. I bet you're the first away from a light, too. Sounds real. Well, here we are in Bill Green's new Buick.
0: Here we are.
2: Come on, put your knees down.
0: Oh, yeah.
2: That's all right.
0: Here,
2: I'll... Your hat. You've been to the roof.
0: Let me move over a little. I'll give you more room here.
2: More room out in the street now. Whoa, what a roomy car
0: this
2: is.
0: Isn't this? Well, Bill is lucky to have this, isn't he?
2: Wonderful.
0: Wow, how the brakes on the thing?
2: Watch, see that truck?
0: Yeah.
2: Watch me scare him. One engineer fired at WHDH.
0: Oh, wait, shall we get in the car all over again?
2: Let go in cutdown.
0: Shall we try it all over again?
2: Two musicians fired.
0: Shall we let him redeem himself?
2: All right. Here we are in Bill Green's Dynaflow.
0: Let's get into Bill Green's Dynaflow.
2: He will now have the sound effect.
0: Don't take this thing seriously.
2: Of a coyote passing through Abilene.
0: Listen to that motor purr. Now, how are the brakes?
2: Oh, the brakes! Why are they
0: Oh, wait a minute, wait a minute. We haven't got the brakes ready.
2: Well, is there anything we can do, Bob?
0: You can drag your foot if you like. Now, how are the brakes?
2: Well!
0: Now, let's walk back.
2: You stopped right on a dime.
0: Certainly did. And let me have that dime. The only one I have today.
2: Well, that's wonderful, Bill. I'm very... very happy to hear that you have a new car, and may you wear it in good health.
0: Mm-hmm.
2: Is that what you're supposed to say?
0: You going to let your wife drive it, Bill?
3: Uh-uh.
0: To and from work?
3: Uh-uh.
0: No?
2: So
0: you're still going to have to walk around to pick up all that laundry that you make her do?
2: Where'd you buy it, Bill? From a Chevy dealer?
0: You might have bought it.
2: Where'd you buy it, Bill?
0: Come on, speak up. Don't be...
2: South Shore Buick? Where are they located?
0: Where is that? 50 Adams Street in Quincy, Bill?
3: That's right.
2: Wonderful. I can just make out your handwriting.
0: Who was it? Mr. Fontaine, the salesman that you, that sold you the...
2: Incidentally, Bill...
0: Did we get a car out of mentioning Fontaine and that outfit down there? Have you arranged...
2: South Shore Buick?
0: Yeah. Have you arranged this, Bill?
2: I think we get nothing.
0: Or do they at least buy a spot on the program or something?
2: Mr. Fontaine, the manager, Bill, was telling me he's home in bed. He dropped a battery on one foot Monday, and then on Tuesday he dropped a jack on the other.
0: Well, you're so surprised at Green shelling out money for a Buick, that's why. He knows him, you know.
2: Well, I know that you and the Shamit will enjoy that Buick, Bill. And I hope everything works out well in 24 convenient months.
0: Have you noticed all the Buicks parked in front of the Shamit Bank every day?
2: Mm-hmm. Oh,
0: and they all say Shamit employee on the car.
2: My car, when I go by a bank, it tiptoes.
0: The motor stops long enough for you to get by, huh?
2: But that's wonderful, isn't it? Automobiles, that's a part of America, Bob.
0: Certainly is.
2: Where would we be without automobiles?
0: That's right.
2: One thing, I'd be late for work every morning.
0: I know people living in tents who own automobiles.
2: That's right. It was Will Rogers who said, this is the only country where people will drive to the poorhouse in a car.
4: Mm-hmm. Will Rogers said that.
2: That's what I just said.
0: That's what he said.
2: Fine. You have a national antipathy. A natural antipathy.
0: Yes, he does.
2: That's what Ken was telling us yesterday, and on him it looks good.
0: You
2: wear an antipathy.
0: With a blue shirt, Bill, Ken, it's perfect.
2: Mm. Well, Bill, how about your car? You're going to keep it cleaned and everything, I suppose?
0: Wonderful. We'll polish it once next week, and that'll be the last time.
2: You're having it undercoated?
4: It is.
2: What are you using, wool? What kind of undercoating are
0: you
2: using?
0: Not in the summer.
2: Excuse me.
0: Can't stand it, huh?
2: You want anything, you three people? All right, fine.
0: Okay, you can go.
2: Bring me in a tall glass of something cold. I'm awfully thirsty. Bob, would you run out and get
0: some well-known pause that refreshes.
2: Or something from Canada that ain't wet. How about you running out and getting me something, Bob?
0: No, I can't.
2: Why not? I'll do it for you in a minute.
0: I have duties to perform here.
2: Well, all right.
0: I shall be here for the remainder of the afternoon.
2: You have? Or you will?
0: I have.
2: So what do you think of the Braves copying the old Sturdley out there at Braves Field last night?
0: Yeah,
2: they gave the Cardinals a good run for their money.
0: They did. They did that. It was a warm night for it, too. Mm-hmm. However, be that as it may, we have five commercials today, and we should have one right here, I believe. I do believe that.
2: All right.
5: Chesterfield over and over again. Chesterfield satisfied women and men. Milder, much milder, all smokers agree. Always by Chesterfield A.
2: Did you get a chartreuse, Buick, Bill?
4: No, gunmetal gray.
2: Gunmetal gray.
0: Fill into the Navy, you'll be all set.
4: They're interested in buying time.
0: Oh, are they?
2: They're going to buy time on this program?
0: They want rates?
2: They'll be sorry if they do. Well, let me see. What is they going to say? Something was very important. I can't think of it right now.
0: I can't either. Because naturally, I wouldn't know what you were going to say.
2: Well, August 5th, we'll be up at the casino, Bob.
0: August 5th, we'll be at the casino at Magnolia, Bob and Ray, benefit night.
2: That's right. We're going to run a little benefit for the two of us and our very close relatives.
0: Mm-hmm.
2: And
0: everyone's invited.
2: So why don't you come up that night? We'll all have a wonderful time. Mm-hmm. It's Friday night, isn't it?
0: Friday night. Huh?
2: August 5th. Friday night, August
0: 5th. Friday, Ken. You're figuring your monthly payments too far ahead. You've got next year's calendar there.
2: Excuse me, here comes two-headed Egan with a message from somebody.
0: Well, he has some more. Some
2: baseball.
6: Oh, I have something to give away on your program.
2: All right.
0: Why don't you give it away on your program? You're ashamed of them?
2: Oh, the official baseball rules. Oh, Leo!
0: I want one of those for my very own.
2: Friends, would you like to get in on this bonanza? How much do they cost, Lee?
7: They cost nothing.
2: What do they have to do to get them?
0: It says
7: they have to write a letter
0: on the outside.
7: Write a letter to the Bob and Ray program, and in it, complete this sentence. I like Leo Egan.
6: Because.
0: Where does this guy come from?
2: I don't know. Where does he get this nonsense?
0: Frankly, you wouldn't want this book anyway, friend.
7: Why not? It's up to date.
2: It is not, friends. Don't believe it.
0: The season's half over, Leo.
4: Including late changes.
0: Yeah.
2: Including late changes. And it has here the official roster of the American League. Baltimore, Rochester, Boston, Cincinnati, Kansas City, and Reedville.
0: Who has a match now that I've given you a cigarette?
7: Here is a rule. We turn to page 10. Delivery
2: of
7: the ball to the bat, Ray.
2: What about that?
7: Read that off.
2: It's essential, huh?
0: It has to leave the pitcher's hand.
2: Preliminary to pitching, the pitcher shall take his position facing the batsman with a funny grin on his face.
0: Well, that's a smart move.
2: With his pivot foot always...
0: Tooth.
2: Oh, pivot tooth always on or in front of and in contact with the pitcher's plate. Did you ever see a pitcher's plate?
0: What if he has his own teeth?
2: Got to see some of those ball players. They eat methodically. Up, und down. Up und down. Mm-hmm. They say baseball players are great eaters. I wonder if that's true. What's that? No. Sounded very funny from here. And then, he
7: you're
2: shall
7: not
2: raise...
7: in China today.
2: No, you're dressed
7: He shall not raise both feet at the same time while delivering the ball.
8: Yes, we know that.
2: He shall raise both feet at
7: he
2: the same
7: time? He shall not.
2: Oh, well, he has to be told that, I presume. Say, this is very interesting. I never knew there were so many rules about baseball.
7: I never
2: it's
7: did.
2: An amazing thing.
6: Become the national pastime.
7: I like the one...
6: Simply for that reason.
7: Mingling...
2: Oh, here are some helpful hints.
7: Team
2: financing.
7: Oh, that's a helpful one.
2: That's very helpful.
7: How to start your own ball team.
2: How to become a major league mogul. The majority of semi-pro and sandlot baseball clubs represent one of three divisions, municipal, industrial, or service. Wow, I think this is wonderful, Leo.
7: Rule number 50, when umpires shall declare an out.
2: Here's
7: a good
2: protection.
7: One that will fit right in. Teams dependent upon public support can start the season with necessary funds by seeking cooperation from merchants. Why didn't we do that when we had our station team?
2: We didn't think of it, Bob. That's the trouble with us.
7: See, we didn't have this book.
2: Mm-hmm. Here's something about player protection. They have a cage for the pitcher at batting practice. That's something about it right there.
7: Does it?
6: The point is, do you want to give these away on your program?
2: Of course not. Who'd
7: want
2: one of these?
7: Leo,
2: I mean, let's be frank.
6: Give me all of them. Don't take any of them.
7: If we give anything away on this show, we give them to all of our listeners, not just the first 50
6: here.
7: First 50. We have 50
2: Leo,
7: million.
2: We have 50 billion listeners.
7: Trillion, maybe, even.
2: Of course. Even squillions. And you
7: take those down to your warm-up time.
2: And get your 25 listeners. They can get two each.
6: Many clubs to their advantage.
2: Good for me, boy.
7: Thank you, Leo, for driving
6: Many
7: in.
6: Clubs
2: that was
6: to
2: me,
6: their
2: Ray.
6: Advantage have sold advertising
2: that
6: on
2: was
6: the
2: me
6: backs
2: that,
6: of the uniforms.
2: Funny too. What's that, Leo?
6: Many clubs to their advantage have sold advertising on backs of uniforms, although this plan has been discovered does not appeal to the merchants as much as advertising in the booklet with a ticket feature included.
2: Gee, the Red Sox could get Life Boy. Maybe. Sure.
7: Or so can it be one of them.
9: But anyway, albeit, I'm going to
7: talk
9: go
7: a little
9: on.
7: Louder, will you, Ray?
9: Yeah, I can't
6: finish it. That scientific exhibit has ended.
9: Play the music.
6: Talk, Leo. Friends, I want to tell you right now that this booklet will be given away on one of my programs. I do various broadcasts over this station, and if you will tune in to all of them, you will be sure not to miss the big offer. But there'll be more of that in just a moment. Now, we present our two distinguished musicians.
4: Thank you, Leo.
6: You are welcome. The boys are out. Distinguished musicians Ken and Bill, who will render us with a tune. Render us with thunder.

0: 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This is the same 50-piece orchestra you'll hear at the casino at Magnolia, friends. For fun and food, for dancing and dining, go to the casino at Magnolia. Thank you, Sam. And we'll be down there August 5th. We're looking for all of our friends up there. How did Bob and Ray?
1: Hello, Tex.
0: Ken and Charlie. Where's Charlie? He's gone.
1: Charlie is on vacation, Tex.
0: Oh, I see. I wondered why he wasn't here, but that's the reason right there. You see, he's on vacation.
1: Hmm?
0: And he can't be on vacation and here too, Ray. Now, you know that just as well as you know your own name.
1: I just don't think, Tex.
0: Right,
1: that's
0: oh, you've got
1: trouble.
0: To think these things out. Know what I mean?
1: Mm-hmm. How are you keeping up in this hot weather, Tex?
0: Well, we've practically cut out our personal appearances lately.
1: Border health complaining?
0: No, no one's been...
1: Have they tested you fellas for...
0: No one's been complaining.

0: cool off in the ocean yesterday? Excuse me,
1: I did. I cooled off up to my knees.
0: You mean you didn't have the courage to go into the water?
1: No, neither did Lloyd. Janet went in. She loved the water.
0: Who's that you're talking about?
1: Oh, I'm sorry. I was reading the script, sir.
2: Excuse me,
1: Chris,
2: Janet, at 11 o'clock.
1: Get your elbow off that low E flat, will you?
2: Listen, Wilson, if you can't sit upright at that organ, then you'll have to leave.
1: You
2: we can't bring a beach chair in here and let you sit and
1: you
2: play.
1: You only have to sit at attention for a half hour a day, Ken. You can slump while you're rehearsing. But
2: you
1: not
2: can slump back to your office after the program.
1: How do you think that looks to our television listeners?
2: Sorry. Will you throw the camera on him, friends, from a good height?
1: Quick, scare him, fellas.
2: Throw it on him. Good.
1: Oh, yeah.
2: Swell.
1: Isn't that a wonderful view?
2: Look at that for a kisser.
1: Oh.
2: He looks like baked macaroni with tomato sauce, that face.
1: I wouldn't
3: excuse me, did somebody mention one of my favorite meals? Oh, land,
1: I love it.
3: We did
1: mention it, but we've got to move along. Ray has a commercial. Will you just wait over there?
3: All right, Bob.
1: And then we'll hear
3: from you. What's the matter with you anyway, Bob?
1: Well, I want to get all of these in.
3: You're so peevish in this hot weather.
1: These are paid for, you know.
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1: The same fellas who are making it? 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
2: Buy several bars of your favorite candy bars at your favorite candy counter this very day and treat the whole family.
1: Will they be surprised when you come home with a shopping bag full of Cynthia Sweets coconut bars?
2: Or just one for a nickel and let them all have a little bite. I thank you.
1: Give them all a spoon today.
2: I suppose so. Don't carry it in your pocket today.
1: Just dip in and enjoy yourself.
2: That's right. If you're going to get a Cynthia Sweets coconut cream bar, put it in something cool.
1: And
2: don't carry it in your back pocket, particularly if you're going to play ball and do any sliding.
1: Mm-hmm. Speaking of something cool, this ought to answer the quest of people who are trying to
0: get away from
1: the heat.
0: Mr. Wilson is coming with a correction on baseball.
1: Oh, wait a minute.
0: Ladies and gentlemen, the next voice you hear will be that of Kenneth Wilson.
4: Page 15, when the batsman becomes a base runner, the batsman becomes a base runner instantly after three strikes have been declared by the umpire.
1: I'm glad to know.
0: He does. He does. He becomes a base runner. Suppose the catcher drops that third ball.
5: It doesn't say so, though.
0: Of course it does. You're dismissed, Wilson.
1: It must say so. That's one of the very reasons we're not sending this book out.
0: Let's face it, Wilson. We've made a monkey out of you. Climb up on the chandelier and we'll throw you some peanuts.
1: Right. I guess that'll teach you not to open your mouth around here again.
0: I guess you'll know now that...
1: That's right. Tear up the whole page that has that rule.
0: That's the one he'll send.
1: But anyway, speaking of keeping cool as we were, let's,
0: yes.
1: this right here is the whole solution.
0: Okay, Bob.
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1: Yes.
2: And don't forget to write us a penny postcard. They've been coming in such droves, I understand, that we're a little behind in catching up with our mail. But we will, just as soon as we can.
1: No, if you'd like to have one of the fellows from House of Television go out to your house and survey it and tell you exactly what you need to completely air condition a room or the whole house or your office, they'll be glad to do it free of charge.
2: We have one of those fellows who makes a survey here with us. I believe he's right over there. Would you come over here, sir?
3: Yes.
2: You're one of the House of Television survey
3: men. Talk into this
2: microphone.
3: Hello, Freds, everywhere.
2: Have you ever appeared on television, by the way, since you're working with it all the time?
3: No, I haven't.
2: Of course, you're working more with the Philco air conditioner right
3: That's
2: now.
3: That's right.
2: Home.
3: I go around survey.
2: Well, say that you're walking in here. Now, this is our office, so to speak. What would you say first when you rap on the door?
3: Well, after I'd open the door, I'd say first, phew.
2: I see. That sort of establishes a psychological reaction.
3: Right away, I have everyone worrying.
2: Uh-huh.
3: Then I step in.
2: And then what do you say?
3: I say, this room should be air-conditioned.
2: Uh-huh. And what do they say?
3: They say, well, we buy Airwicks all the time. Uh-huh. I always say, that's not enough.
2: Uh-huh.
3: And I bring out this little pamphlet folder I have right here.
2: Oh,
3: Bob.
2: Yeah. That's in your pages.
3: Right there on page one, you'll see where it keeps your thing cool.
2: Mm-hmm.
3: Keeps the whole room or your office or everything cool as a cucumber.
2: Oh, good. That sounds well. And then after you make your sale, you come back and install it, do you?
3: Come back and put it in, presto.
2: Mm-hmm. And it works right away.
3: Works. It's wonderful. Never again a sleepless day at your office. Sleep in good comfort, Fred.
2: Well, no, that's not the way we want to put this thing over, you see.
3: What do you mean?
2: Let's word it, never again a sleepless night at home. You have a cold?
3: Is the air conditioner in here?
2: Yes, it is, as a matter of fact.
3: Well,
2: it can't be your kind.
3: This isn't mine.
2: No.
3: This
2: isn't
3: the Philco in here.
2: That's right.
3: I gotta go. I can't stand it.
2: Okay, well.
3: Awful. It's the worst air conditioning I've ever seen.
2: You go back to a Philco air conditioner.
3: You
2: go. Bye.
3: Bye.
2: I think I'm catching one myself.
1: Hey, how many songs have our two men of music played, Bob?
2: They've only played one.
1: You haven't played an 11-minute selection since the network broke down at 4 minutes past. And you know it.
2: And I remember that day so well.
1: Ken has a marvelous arrangement of Chloe that takes just exactly 14 minutes and 30
2: That's
1: seconds
2: right.
1: in case of line failure west of Denver.
2: That's right.
1: That he employs.
2: And he's always ready to play that at the drop of a hat. Well, don't drop your hat, Freddy.
4: Chloe! Chloe!
3: Chloe!
4: Chloe! Hey, Chloe, where are you? Hey,
2: maybe I'll blow this bugle, baby. She'll
4: blow
2: show up.
4: The shot.
0: 10 important races top tonight's program at Wonderland Revere. The 9th and 10th events, the last ringing to post the newly crowned American champion. Winner of the recent Wonderland National Championship Series. 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It's a distance race over the Revere course. Here are the entries. Rice Straw, Half Hollenbeck, Corrupt and Over Transcontinental Bus, and two other cars. 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
1: I think.
0: And Wonderland is two big, spotlighted, free parking lots for motorists. Have fun.
1: Keep cool.
0: So Greyhound racing tonight at Wonderland.
1: It's a wonderful place, you know. It's right close to the ocean. Beautiful ocean breezes blow in.
2: Just as they do at the casino at Magnus.
1: You're so right. Well, that does it for today, friend. You've been awfully kind to let us come into your front room and exchange sentimental thoughts with you.
2: Thank you for the iced tea.
1: We'll be back again tomorrow when the shadow on your clock says 5 o'clock.
2: On your sundial.
1: Oh.
3: Until then, friends, remember, if you get work, be sure and write to us. And hang by your thumbs, Mr. William Green.
2: Was that the piano?
3: The Dynaflow piano, at that.
2: Mr. Kenneth Wilson, was that the organ console?
3: Today, our guest in the control room, Edward Collins, who, I might mention, has been fired. This is WHDH in Baghdad.

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Good afternoon. This is Jimmy Hughes inviting you now to the Fire and Brimstone Hour. 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

0: don't think we can use that. Can we?
1: Not in love.
0: I don't think we should. By a rare coincidence, this started out to be such a high-class program.
1: It did, didn't it? Huh? It had a lot of class.
0: Oh, it's...
2: It was great.
0: But I'll tell you what we can do. Seated here very quietly and patiently, and by a complete surprise today...
2: Good.
0: ...is the entire Sammy Eisen organization.
2: Good.
0: Fine musicians, and I think you and I, Ray, should give them a hand right here.
3: Good work, man.
1: We've heard your recordings. Now we want to hear you in person.
0: Glad that you came up. And, Sammy, how about directing the men in a number just as you play it or dancing at the casino at Magnolia?
2: Good.
0: Is that your theme, Sam?
2: Good.
0: He's just ad-libbing today, friends. We didn't write a script for him.
2: Good.
0: He always tells the men it's good afterwards.
2: Good. Good.
0: Now, your first number, I understand, is going to be a rousing military-type thing in dance tempo, American Patrol.
2: Good.

0: Rosie, that's swell, isn't it, Ray?
1: Wonderful. It sounds like the Beverly High School Drum and Bugle Corps.
0: That'll add class to the show.
2: Good.
0: Good, man.
2: Good.
0: Yeah, thank you, Sammy.
1: Thanks a lot, Sammy Eisen, and your orchestra.
0: Friends, you'd like to dance to that music, wouldn't you?
1: Well, they play for dancing at the casino at Magnolia. Beautiful music like
0: don't
1: that.
0: Don't forget that Friday, August 5th at the casino is Bob and Ray benefit night.
1: We'll be up there anyway, and we will have fun. We will swim in the beautiful moonlight.
0: Yes.
1: We will eat.
0: We will dance with the wreck of the Hesperus.
3: Hello, friends.
0: Hi, Mary.
3: Welcome again. It's grand to be here with you all.
0: You haven't said much the last couple of days, and I was hoping
3: for a cool summer recipe
0: for today.
3: I ain't going to say in much.
0: No,
3: at
0: why
3: all.
0: Don't you give us a recipe today?
3: What kind of a recipe would you like, Tom?
0: Oh, I don't know.
3: How about taking something to the beach?
0: Yes. Now, there you have something. I imagine there may be a few people listening on the beach right now.
3: All right, yes.
0: You have some beach notes there, do you?
3: Yes, I do.
0: Send me some of those beach notes, Gump.
3: All right.
0: Now, about this food that you're going to take to the beach with you.
3: What I suggest, of course, you know, sand is a big problem at the beach.
0: Yes.
3: And what I like to do is protect everything I bring from gnats, silverfish, bedbugs, and sand.
0: Beach gnats.
3: Yes,
0: have you
3: have
0: got some beach gnats come over there?
3: And green flies.
0: Mm-hmm.
3: And you ought to see Bill fly.
0: Does he? I didn't know. That's good.
3: That
0: That's good.
3: Me,
0: that
3: friend.
0: Was swell.
3: Yes.
0: Very good. Now, about the food that you take in your beach basket.
3: Well, what my husband, Edgar, I have accumulated all his old Crank's shaving cream joints.
0: Yes.
3: Containing dioxin. And I put tuna fish in it.
0: You clean them out.
3: Or
0: first.
3: Crab meat salad, whatever you want to put in your crab meat salad.
0: Yeah.
3: And bread. Mm-hmm. And I fill a thermos bottle, you see.
0: With what?
3: Water. What else?
0: I don't know. I thought maybe
3: what
0: you
3: do
0: may...
3: you bring to the beach?
0: I always take cocoa.
3: In the hot weather, Bob.
0: Sure. Get kind of lukewarm.
3: Chocolate milk would be much better.
0: Well.
3: But get to the beach, and of course you'll need a little table. Bring your kitchen table and chairs.
0: Well, now, that's kind of a lot to drag to the beach, isn't it?
3: Oh, I don't know. If you want to have a good time,
0: well,
3: you'll have
0: sure.
3: to inconvenience yourself a little bit.
0: We'll have the comforts of home there at the beach.
3: Yes, and bring silverware, and don't bring your plate.
0: How about a tablecloth?
3: There's nothing you'll have to chew.
0: How about a tablecloth? Do we need that? Or should we cross that
3: You
0: off?
3: Won't have to bring your plate. There's nothing to chew.
0: We got it. That was Mary, friend.
3: Yes, it was.
0: Yeah.
3: Then you can pick some nice shady spot at the beach. There's always so many trees there.
0: Sure.
3: And set up the table and a large umbrella. And set out your table for two, four, or six. This serves six, incidentally.
0: I see.
3: Or...
0: It serves six.
3: Yeah. Uh-huh. Or you could go out into the woods somewhere. Now that the woodlands have been opened by Governor Deaver, you can go into the woods and set up a regular picnic lunch, depending on what your desires are.
0: You don't say Neaver, do you?
3: Hmm?
0: You don't say Neaver.
3: What do you mean, Bob? I'm not following you.
0: I'm trying to teach you the correct pronunciation of our governor's name.
3: Oh, yes. Governor Deaver it is.
0: Sure. You never say Neaver.
3: No, I never do.
0: Okay. That was me, friend. That point is settled, I guess. And we have our little beach basket all packed, ready to trundle off to the beach. Here we go.
4: Watch where you're stuffing there, will you?
1: Hey, you got some sand on the tuna. Watch it, will you, hey? You can have this sandwich here, Bob. This jam sandwich. It fell face down.
0: I'd rather have a peanut butter one if I can.
1: Huh?
0: I'd rather have a peanut butter one.
1: Okay, where do I find it? I have to put my finger in between the bread to find out what it is.
0: Well, what is it?
1: Yeah, I don't know what that is.
0: Well, hand me
1: you
0: that
1: eat
0: other
1: it.
0: One. Hand me that other one there.
1: Okay, here you go. Hey, isn't it wonderful sitting here at the beach like this?
0: Yeah, it's real good.
1: Well... What are we going to drink with this?
0: Thank God, we've forgotten something.
1: Huh?
0: We've forgotten something.
1: We've forgotten the drink.
0: We didn't bring anything to drink.
1: No drink.
0: Haven't got any imitation grape or anything.
1: At the beach with imitation teeth, peanut butter sandwiches, and nothing to drink. It's a catastrophe.
4: We'll die here.
1: We'll die like rats.
4: Have a...
1: Over, Jack. Bandits at 11 o'clock. Altitude 17,000 feet.
0: Quiet, Billy.
1: Okay, Uncle Jim.
4: I didn't say anything, Uncle Jim.
1: Quiet, Jack. No time for this.
0: What's
1: Billy?
0: The plan, Jack?
1: Here's my plan. We'll fly at 13,000 feet for 15 minutes, heading due west, latitude 44, 385 Pine Street.
4: Ow.
1: What's the matter?
0: Those beach gnats again.
1: Oh. How do they get up here?
0: I don't know, Jack. It's still a mystery to me.
1: Did you bring them up, Billy?
4: No, I didn't bring them up,
1: No time
4: Jack.
1: For that now.
0: Quiet, Billy.
1: Look out. There are bandits at 11 o'clock.
0: Hand me that telescope, Jack.
1: Certainly. Where are we flying?
0: We're over a city somewhere, Jack.
1: Let me have that glass.
0: Here you are.
1: Ooh. Oh, there's
4: Ooh,
1: plenty of time for
4: Jack?
1: This.
4: What is it, Jack?
1: Plenty of time.
0: Play some music, will you, quick?
1: Hey, come on. Crowd around, fellas, and look.
0: Play some music. When half of the Ken and Bill team
1: you like that?
0: Goes away from a piano.
1: Those are earphones, Mr. Green. Those are earphones. How's your new car going?
2: Fine, fine.
0: We only use these earphones when we're having our show televised, don't we?
1: Yeah, it gives us a very
0: better.
1: Professional appearance.
0: They don't do anything. We don't hear anything. So.
1: In fact, they're make-believe, friends. Incidentally, the fella from over at the Sullivan Agency sent us a couple of suggestions, didn't
0: Wonderful
1: he?
0: Wonderful suggestions, I think.
1: Mr. Stafford, I believe. He has some wonderful inventions, and we're going to pass them along to you friends right now. One is a fake television antenna that you can put up on the roof of your house just so you can keep up with the Joneses. And if you'd like one of these fake television antennas, they're made out of bamboo,
0: and a child
1: can put them up.
0: We're getting them made as quickly as we can down Ray Cellar.
1: And if you'd like a fake television antenna to put on your roof, simply address a postcard to Fake Television
0: Antenna.
1: This station. Okay.
0: Then another of his inventions was a fake air conditioning grill which you glue to the wall, and it has a little metal
1: spring, isn't there? A little
0: yeah,
1: spring
0: there's a spring
1: type?
0: There and a piece of ribbon.
1: Mm-hmm.
0: And you everyone when somebody comes in, you sneak over and hit the spring, and the ribbon goes up and down like air is coming through there.
1: That's a good invention. If you'd like one of those for your house,
0: write to Fake Air Conditioning, WHDH.
1: Excuse me, Mr. Wilson would have a word.
5: I got some old used organ pipes, and if somebody wants to. Send me some dough. I'll send them out, and then you can glue them on your wall and let everybody think
0: Excuse
5: you have
0: me.
5: A pipe organ.
1: Hey, that's
0: Mr.
1: wonderful.
0: Wilson,
1: that's wonderful.
0: I know. I don't prefer him to talk that way, though.
1: What way did he talk, Bob? Through the side of his mouth like
0: some
1: that?
0: Dough.
1: That's right. Loot is the term.
0: Loot is what we use here.
1: Send loot.
0: How much loot are you asking for these organ pipes?
5: $3.
0: A piece?
1: What are they made out of, anyway, Ken?
5: Zinc.
1: Right. I'll say it you does. Do. Now go on back
0: go
1: to the organ.
0: Go back to the organ and... Well, that would be good.
1: That was me, friend.
0: Make people think you had a great big organ console in your living room.
1: That would be good. There are lots of things that you can really phony up around your house so that you can be a real good-looking phony.
0: You know what
1: phony.
0: I think would be a good thing? Be a complete phony in your neighborhood.
1: That's right.
0: Now, here's something for the kitchen. It's a phony electric refrigerator.
1: Mm.
0: It looks exactly like any other refrigerator
1: it's
0: until
1: made out
0: you
1: of
0: open
1: plastic.
0: The door.
1: And there's no door, really. It doesn't open.
0: It doesn't open, no.
1: It's plastic all the way through. A plastic.
0: And you keep your food in drawers.
1: Well, keep it down cellar where people won't see it.
0: Sure.
1: There are lots of things. And then, of course, there is
0: fake stove.
1: Yeah, a wonderful fake stove we have. That's right.
0: Yeah.
1: Papier mâché. Here he is, the great French
4: troubadour.
1: Papier mâché.
4: How are you, boy? Just dropped in with my little brother to say a few words to you on up here from the old Opry house.
1: What's new, Red?
4: Papier is the name.
1: Oh,
4: they call me old Papier.
1: Wonderful.
4: I ain't doing nothing down here. Didn't bring my boys along with me, nothing.
1: Been hot down Smoky Mountain?
4: Yeah, been kind of warm down there.
1: Uh-huh.
4: Up around 115 most of the time.
1: Is that so, really?
4: Yeah, yeah.
1: Yes.
4: Yeah,
1: what are you selling, tobacco, Papier? Selling tobacco?
4: Yeah, yeah.
1: What kind?
4: Oh, I don't know. Anything I can, I suppose. Know what I mean?
1: Excuse me, Bob. Pass me this nut.
4: Now, getting back to this, my boys got a little music here they won't play.
1: Huh?
4: They got a little music they won't play.
1: Oh, what they going to play for
4: you? They're going to play Hot Square Dance for you all.
1: Oh, wonderful.
4: So roll up the rugs, everybody, and gather around. It's a good day for square dancing.
1: Certainly is.
4: Many of you are dancing your squares.

0: You here with me makes me so happy. I love you, baby.
1: What was that you said?
0: I said I love you, David.
1: That's the last straw. I'm leaving.
0: David, no! Oh, David, I'll die like a rat here!
1: Well.
2: Wow.
1: Here indeed is a strange turn of events. David walks out on Linda after all these years. We'll learn more about tomorrow's episode in just a moment, but first...
2: A commercial. And here is Bob to read it. Go ahead, Bob.
1: No, you're reading this.
2: No, I don't read commercials.
1: I
2: no, I'm
1: Burke.
2: Through. So long, everybody.
1: Bye.
3: Bye.
1: Bye.
3: Bye, everybody. Bye.
1: Have you got Burke's out there? Let's have that one.
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2: 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I mean, drop us a postcard, will you? 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So please... 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
1: Yes. We'll personally come out and serve it.
2: No, we won't either, Bob, because we're so busy.
1: Yes, I suppose.
2: Oh, doggone it.
1: It seems funny today. Leo Egan didn't show up.
2: Seems so good. Mr. Egan, of course, is Braves Field, where we will have a play-by-play description of the Cardinal-Braves game.
1: Our Braves are out there.
2: The Red Sox-White Sox game was postponed in Chicago, incidentally, because of rain, and will be played as part of a doubleheader the 27th of August. You see, I have a card file mind, Bob.
1: And you also
2: anytime I want figures or anything, I just run through my head and pull out a file card.
1: Sure,
2: and I look awful silly, don't I?
1: Your head fits that file box very well.
2: Sure.
1: Did you get struck by lightning yesterday by any chance last night?
2: No, I didn't. That was him. That was Mr. Wilson. We've had a lot of complaints that people can't hear their funnies.
1: We've had complaints they don't hear enough of Mr. Wilson, and I want him over here right
2: now. Come
1: on
2: now. Over here.
1: Come on, Ken. Bill Green. Well, Bill always is anxious.
2: Bill will come. Come on,
1: come on, Bill. Here's your chance. Your wife is listening, the kids, everybody. Here's where you lose your job, Green, for bringing him
2: here
1: over
2: is
1: here.
2: Eugene Hurley.
1: As you know, friends, Eugene. Ken Wilson used to be an announcer
2: right
1: here.
2: You can read it right up there, Bill.
1: And,
2: nobody can read the commercial, I guess.
1: Oh, I left my glasses.
2: I guess I'm...
5: I'll have to let him go if he doesn't.
2: I guess maybe I'm the only man here.
1: I think you'd better go right ahead with that. Is it sensational?
2: Yes. Will you hit a big chord? Sensational? You've never seen anything as sensational, as daring as Republic Pictures' torrid new screen expose, The Red Menace. Now you get all the details, how glamorous party girls use love as a lure to recruit unsuspecting American veterans into the plot against the USA. How the goon squads of the Red Menace enforce their own kind of law, stopping at nothing, including murder. Yes, you'll see all this and more. Shorts, in fact, right after. And a very interesting newsreel. And one of the most vivid and exciting motion pictures that has smashed its way onto the screen. This is the story that's told from the inside and reveals everything, no matter how

0: shocking. Don't miss it. See The Red Menace now at the cool Paramount and Fenway Theaters. Thank you.
1: Truther is strange than thick. 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
1: 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For friendly entertaining, for delightful dining. Yes, right now, a glassful would be very pleasant, as Roma Wines bring you Van Heflin in a remarkable tale of...
2: Suspense!
3: Lockwood, Bentley, and Walsh Publishing. It still said it on the big brass nameplate.
4: Going down. Oh, good evening, Mr. Lockwood.
3: Good evening. Sure, the elevator operators were nice to me. Most of the office boys remembered to knock on my door before they came in. And even some of the stenographers still spoke to me. But everybody else above the rank of junior story reader knew it was just a question of time before that big brass nameplate in the lobby came down and another one went up in its place. Bentley and Walsh Publishing. No more Lockwood. If ever a man hated his partners, I did.
4: Main floor, sir.
3: I went out of the building and across the street to the Savoy for dinner. Even the head waiter must have heard the rumor. He gave me the dime-sized table over in the corner that's generally reserved for out-of-town ribbon clerks. It's all right, Bob. There'll be another day. I'd gotten to coffee and dessert when I saw Helen Conover. Well, that just about summed it up. There were two things that I wanted in this world: to get my hands back on that corporation and Helen Conover. Well, she saw me and I waved to her, and she waved back and started over to my table. She was head of our promotion department. She was smart and ambitious. And she could have personally modeled for any pin-up art that you ever saw, but she was reserving anything along that line for my partner, Dick Walsh. Okay, sister, there'll be another day.
5: Hello, Arthur. Dining alone?
3: Yes, yeah, it's a habit. But I could break it under the right conditions.
5: Oh, but you're all finished.
3: That's all right, sit down. Just a big book publisher, got nothing to do.
5: Well, if it's not against office regulations to have dinner with the boss.
3: Regulations? Well, they never bothered you, now, did they?
5: Now, Arthur, let's keep this clean.
6: Does Madame wish to order?
5: Yes, the steak dinner, please. No soup and no potatoes.
6: Very good, madam.
3: Working kind of late, aren't you?
5: Not working. Dick wanted me to see him off on the train.
3: Train? Where's he going?
5: Chicago.
3: What for?
5: Business, I suppose. Didn't he tell you?
3: You know, they never tell me anything anymore.
5: Well, it wasn't anything very important, I guess.
3: Well, I'd know even less if it had been. Maybe you can tell me about Sam.
5: About Sam?
3: Did he get his report from the doctor?
5: Oh, yes. He did, as a matter of fact.
3: How is he?
5: I'm afraid it's pretty bad.
3: How bad?
5: Well, it's his heart, all right. They don't give him much more time.
3: Oh?
5: 6 months at the most.
3: Well, that means they'll have to work fast. Or I will.
5: What?
3: Wouldn't you say so?
5: Arthur, I don't understand you. I've just told you that one of your partners has only 6 months to live, and you don't even seem to care.
3: Now, look, let's be grown up about it, at least. Sam Bentley and Dick Walsh have been trying to ease me out of the firm for the last year. Now Sam's going to kick off. Why should I care?
5: You really hate him, don't you?
3: Me? I don't hate anybody. I just hope he kicks off tonight instead of waiting 6 months and the Dick Walsh's train runs into the Hudson River, that's all. I don't hate anybody. I just wish they were dead.
5: Oh, Arthur, how can you?
3: What's the matter with that? I wish my partners were out of the way, and you wish... Well, I know what you wish, too, only I'm honest about it, and you're not.
5: This isn't a very pleasant conversation.
3: Well, there's always a better one. For instance, what are you doing tonight?
5: I'm going home and get a good night's sleep for a change.
3: Oh, by the way, how long is Dick going to be away?
5: About a week.
3: You'll be kind of lonely, won't you?
5: I don't see why I should.
3: Well, that's what I was thinking. You know, I've always had a sort of a yen for you, Helen.
5: Why, Mr. Lockwood, why don't people tell me these things?
3: Well, people don't have to tell people like you those things.
5: Now that you mention it, I do seem to have noticed a sort of a leer ever so often.
3: That wasn't any leer, baby. That was the real McCoy.
5: Look, Arthur, this may sound kind of corny, but I'm in love with Dick, and he's in love with me.
3: Oh, it does.
5: What?
3: Sound corny. Why doesn't he marry you?
5: You know why.
3: Sure, that wife that won't divorce him. You know, he's been using that one for the last 10 years.
5: Please, Arthur, I'd rather not talk about it.
3: Okay. Not to change the subject, but, what do you expect to get out of it?
5: Get out of what?
3: The reorganization, the big day when they kick old Arthur out of the firm. You think maybe they'll make you a vice president?
5: I really don't know what you're talking about, Arthur.
3: Well, you ought to think about it. Because you can never tell, I might be able to make you an even better proposition.
5: I'm afraid I'm not interested in your propositions, Arthur. Any of them.
3: Okay, baby. There'll be another day. It was mostly bluff, and she knew it. But there was one thing that she didn't know. There was a chance that my smart partners had actually been holding out on me, and if they had, the way our incorporation papers were drawn, then I could really nail them. Well, I'd been snooping through the files at night lately, and I'd already dug up a couple of things, and this night I went back at it again. I let myself in through the side door of the building and walked up the 2 flights to the office. Everything was dark and deserted. You could barely make out the long lines of desks. And then I saw the light under Sam's door. Well, I crossed the office very quietly and listened. Nothing. I tapped on the door. Still nothing. So I opened it. And there was Sam. There was Sam, leaning back in his chair and staring at me with those cold and slightly protruding blue eyes, much the way he always did. Except, tonight, there was a small hole in the right side of his head. And Sam Bentley was dead. The gun was lying on the carpet where it had fallen out of his hand. It was his, all right, I recognized it. His other hand had fallen against an open drawer of the desk, and his wristwatch was broken. It had stopped at 8:05, and I picked up the phone to call the police. And then
7: Number,
3: I noticed
7: please.
3: A letter on his desk. It was addressed to Richard Walsh. Well, I put up the
7: Number,
3: phone
7: please.
3: And looked at that letter. Then I opened it. Well, it was about what I figured. The doctor's report on his heart, the usual all-around apology, and then a detailed explanation of how Dick Walsh could use the corporate insurance to pay off Sam's family for his share of the business and then take it over himself because Sam didn't want me to have any part of it. The signature was a little scrawly, but it was Sam's, all right. So there it was, the double cross. And yet, it's funny, but almost before I got to reading it, I knew the answer. I looked at that broken wristwatch of his again. 8:05, it said. An hour later, I was home in bed, sleeping like a baby, knowing that Dick Walsh, too, was going to die. Well, I strolled into the office the next morning about 10, just to be on the safe side, but of course they'd already found him. All over the office, there were little huddles that broke up furtively at my approach. Well, I played it for what it was worth and headed for the largest and most important huddle, the executive huddle outside of Sam's door. They were all there, including Helen Conover. And she was looking pretty sick. Well, what is all this?
8: Just a minute. Who are you?
3: Oh, I'm Arthur Lockwood. So what's all this about?
8: Oh, just wait here, please, Mr. Lockwood.
3: Hey, what's going on here anyway? Somebody robbed the till?
5: Arthur.
3: What?
5: Arthur, it's Sam.
3: What? His heart?
5: No. He was shot.
3: Shot?
5: Arthur, the police say it's murder.
8: Will you come in, please, Mr. Lockwood?
3: Yes, certainly.
8: The captain would like to see you again, too, please, Miss Conover.
5: Oh, yes, all right.
3: Well, we went in. Sam was still there. But by this time, somebody had thrown a towel over his face. A big, gangling guy came across the room toward me with his hand out.
9: Mr. Lockwood?
3: Yes?
9: Captain Gibbons, homicide.
3: Is that Sam Bentley?
9: Yes. No, it must be something of a shock to you, sir, but I'm afraid I'm going to have to ask you a few questions.
3: Oh, yes, of course. Please go right ahead.
9: Know anybody to want to kill your partner, Mr. Lockwood?
3: Are you sure it was... I mean, couldn't it have been suicide?
9: Why would he want to kill himself?
3: Well, he's been pretty depressed lately. His health has been bad. Only yesterday he got a report from his doctor that he probably wouldn't live more than 6 months.
9: No, won't hold, Mr. Lockwood. Not unless you figure that Bentley shot himself and then carried the gun into your other partner's office. That's Mr. Walsh, isn't it?
5: Mr. Walsh?
9: Yes. Was that surprising?
5: Why, yes.
3: Do you mean that you found the gun in Mr. Walsh's office?
9: In the wall safe. How many people have the combination of that safe, Mr. Lockwood?
3: Why, just the three of us, I think. The three partners. Well, we each have a safe, but somebody else has to have the combination, too, just in case... Well, you know...
9: Mm-hmm. Did you trust your partners, Mr. Lockwood?
3: Well, Captain, I'll be frank with you. There hasn't been a great deal of love lost between us lately, but... Yes, we trusted each other in our own way.
9: Where were you at 7:10, Mr. Lockwood?
3: Oh, I was having dinner at the Savoy across the street.
9: You can prove that, I suppose?
3: Yes, of course. As a matter of fact, Miss Conover here came over and later and joined me.
9: Mm-hmm. I understand Miss Conover was seeing your other partner, Mr. Walsh, off on the 7:35 for Chicago.
3: So she told me, yes.
9: Mm-hmm. Yes. You're sure of the train time?
5: Yes, of course.
3: Well, it's the one Dick Walsh always takes to Chicago. Well, why this interest in time? Have you set the time of when it happened?
9: Bentley's watch was broken. It stopped at 7:10.
3: Oh.
9: Either of you see this before?
5: Where did that come from?
9: Recognize?
3: Yes, of course. That's Mr. Walsh's watch charm.
5: He keeps losing it. He loses it all the time.
9: Yeah, yes, he does. We found it in the chair behind Bentley's body.
3: Oh, now, wait a minute, Captain. You don't seriously mean to suggest that...
9: How does it add up to you?
3: Well, I mean that watch charm doesn't mean anything. It's true that he did lose it all the time, but he could have lost it in here any time.
9: Not in a chair, Mr. Lockwood. It wouldn't stay there very long, not without being found.
5: Oh, Captain, there must be some mistake. There must be.
9: You can go now, Miss Conover.
5: But please...
9: You could go now, Miss Conover.
3: Come on, Helen.
9: I guess that's it, Harry.
8: I guess it is.
9: Better call Chicago and issue a warrant.
5: Oh.
9: Richard Leonard Walsh. Suspicion of murder.
5: No!
3: All right. 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
2: And now, Roma Wines bring back to our Hollywood soundstage Van Heflin as Arthur Lockwood, with Kathy Lewis as Helen Conover in Three Blind Mice, a tale well calculated to keep you in suspense.

0: defendant will rise and face the court. Does the defendant wish to make a statement before sentence is passed? If not, we will proceed. Richard Leonard Walsh, having been tried and found guilty of the murder of Samuel Bentley in the first degree, you are hereby remanded to the custody of the warden of the state penitentiary, where at such time as the state shall deem appropriate, you will be executed in the manner prescribed by law.
1: It's a nice, easy way of getting along in the publishing business. If you're lucky, one of your partners commits suicide, you rig the evidence to frame the other partner for his murder. Net result, a new firm, Arthur Lockwood Incorporated. Arthur Lockwood being me. Of course, there were the usual appeals and the thing dragged on, but that didn't worry me. I had other things to think about. And number one on that list was Helen Conover. But there, I'll admit, I was surprised, because Dick knew that he'd been framed and must have suspected me, and Helen was supposed to be in love with Dick. Well, I played it very carefully. The paternal approach, the sorrowing friend, dinner in the theater and stuff like that. But never a word, never a wrong word or gesture. And then one night, about a week before Dick Walsh was scheduled to be executed, I just brought Helen home from a sedate little tour of some of our most upper-crust hot boxes, and we were at her apartment.
2: What a swell evening, Arthur. You've been awfully sweet to me.
1: Well, it's the least I can do, Helen.
2: No, you mustn't feel that way, Arthur.
1: What way?
2: That you sort of owe me something.
1: Owe you something? Well, why should I? It's just that I know how you feel.
2: I wonder if you do.
1: Well, yes, I think so. You've been awfully brave about it, but I think I know.
2: Arthur, once you said that something I said was corny. Remember?
1: Yes, I remember.
2: Well, it was. It wasn't even true.
1: You weren't in love with him?
2: Afraid I'm a pretty heartless little girl, Arthur. I'm afraid I love myself too much to be really in love with anybody.
1: Well, that's not heartless. That's just honest.
2: You know that he's to be executed next week, don't you?
1: Yes.
2: Well, then he's not much good to me now, is he? Even if he did want to marry me.
1: Oh.
2: Now you know I'm heartless and cold-blooded and cruel.
1: I ought to, but I don't.
2: No, I don't have to be that way. I can be other ways.
1: What other ways?
2: Like this.
1: Helen. Well, that was that. I didn't care about anything after that, even marriage. We made a quick trip down to Virginia where names in the publishing business wouldn't mean a thing, even ours. And it was all very...
3: I didn't care about anything.
4: Mic off.

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Welcome to Audio Theater for Thursday, December the 18th, 2025. 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

0: You are trapped in the native quarter of Mozambique, with the police closing in on you, while at your feet lie two dead men, and standing beside you is a sultry girl who offers you escape.
1: We offer you Escape, designed to free you from the four walls of today for a half hour of high adventure. Tonight, we escape to Mozambique in Southeast Africa, and a fantastic series of adventures, as Percival Gibbon tells it in his story of the Second Class Passenger.

0: handsome second-class passenger. Oh, I could have afforded first class by pinching a little here and there, but nobody back at Ralston's department store in Cedar Rapids will ever know. The important thing is they'll say Ronald Dawson, in drapery, is taking a cruise around the world. And then there's really very little difference in the accommodations. And the second-class passengers are every bit as interesting as the first-class crowd. Take Miss Patterson, for instance. You'd look far to find a more charming, likable, and altogether desirable young lady. Just the life of the party. We'd gotten to be quite good friends by the time our cruise put in at Mozambique. Although the competition was always stiff, I can tell you. There were times when I wished those other two, Jones and Twitchell, had missed the boat somewhere along the line.
1: Well, we still a good couple of hours before we sail.
2: I say, how about a ride in one of those native carriages, Miss Patterson?
3: Oh, do you think they'd be clean?
0: Well, personally, I doubt it.
3: Oh, really, Mr. Dawson? Well, I don't know as I'd care too much now. That Wozo made me woozy.
1: Great stuff, Wozo. It would take a Greek to think of a drink like that.
3: Or to drink it.
4: Miss Patterson, you kill me.
1: We might do the fort, you know. The guidebook says it's a main point of interest.
3: No.
1: Let's see. Built by the Portuguese in 1640.
3: Oh, never mind the statistics. I dare say the fort's as dreary as the rest of this place.
4: Yeah. Mozambique's not at all like what you'd imagine. Mozambique to be like.
1: Huh? Mm. Yeah, it's one horse town, all right. Main street and a couple of alleys.
3: And so dirty. You know, you'd think they'd do something about it in this day and age.
0: Well, it'll be a relief to get back on board ship and have a nice hot bath.
1: And real American food instead of that greasy fried octopus we had for lunch at that Greek place.
3: Oh, yes, weren't they awful?
4: Part of the broadening experience of travel, huh?
3: Yes, I suppose so. Like that cute idol I bought. You know, I just can't wait till I... Oh, Mr. Dawson?
0: Yes, Miss Patterson?
3: Where's my idol?
0: Why, I thought Jones had it, or Twitchell.
1: Not me, old man.
4: Oh, no, boy. You insisted on carrying it for Miss Patterson. Don't you remember?
0: Oh, dear. Oh, dear. I must have left it back at the Greek restaurant. I'm so sorry.
3: Oh, I did so want that idol. Do you think you could go back for it, Mr. Dawson?
0: Well, yes, Miss Patterson, of course. That is... Oh, I wonder if I'll have time before the boat sails.
3: Oh, I'm sure you will if you hurry.
1: Certainly, old man. You got more than an hour yet.
0: Well, I rather thought
3: I... It would be terribly nice of you.
0: Yes, well, I'll go at once.
3: Oh, you are so kind, my dear Mr. Dawson. Now, mind you don't miss the boat.
0: Oh, goodness, I'll try not to. Why, chances are I'll catch up with you before you reach the landing stage.
3: All right. And we'll wait for you till the very last
0: I could have throttled that supercilious Jones, insisting I had time. I knew there was time, but I had no desire to run off after a heavy bronze curio and leave Jones and Twitchell alone with Miss Patterson. She was too nice a person, and they were such dreadful bores. Yes, and I suspected them of being phonies, too. But there was no helping it now, so I made my way back up the main street toward Lazarus Restaurant, where we'd had our indigestible Greek lunch. Somehow this main street of Mozambique looked different now in the quick African twilight. The little saloons and the sidewalks were filling with men of every nationality and color. And many of them wore knives thrust through the belt of their thin white suits. Knives that looked as sharp as the glances they threw at me. And I must confess, I felt a little strange and unwanted. And then, lounging toward me in the crowd, I saw a large woman clad in a sort of burnous. But her brown face was unveiled. Her lips were painted scarlet, and from the corner of her mouth dangled a cigarette. Her eyes were heavily mascaraed, and when she looked at me, terror seized me. I was afraid she would speak to me, and I didn't know what I should do or say. But she didn't. Instead... She laughed. And the way the loiterers responded, I was convinced that they were laughing with her at me. I must say, I was relieved to reach the entrance of Lazarus Restaurant.
5: Hey, get it there. Good evening, sir. Gentlemen, sir. A little dinner for the gentlemen?
0: Well, no. No, thank you. You see, well, as a matter of fact, I just lunched here today. And very good, excellent meal.
5: Hey, Maristo.
0: Yes, well, I left a curio here, probably under the table. Did you find it?
5: A curio?
0: Yes, some sort of a bronze god. It was wrapped in newspaper.
5: Ah, yes. We got him right here for you.
0: Oh, have you? Well, that's good. I'm in a hurry to get back to the boat.
5: Yes, you better hurry. Pretty soon, she rain.
0: Rain? Why, there's not a cloud in the sky.
5: You see, every night she rain in Mozambique.
0: Yes, well, you ought to know, but I still doubt it. If yes, well, here, buy yourself a cigar.
5: Ah, Aristo, Aristo.
0: Yes.
5: You hurry quick before she rains.
0: Oh, don't worry about me. I'm not made of sugar, you know. Well, in just the few moments I had been inside the restaurant, night had fallen. That sudden nightfall of the tropics. I looked overhead.
6: Thank you.

0: Good evening. This is Christopher. Welcome to Audio Theater for Sunday, December 21st, 2025. This evening, on Audio Theater, we present a quad play from the old-time radio comedy series Archie Andrews. This evening's shows are entitled Big Ball Game, Babysitting, The Economy Program, and Bankrupt Rumor. These shows originally aired back on the evenings of May 20th and 27th and June 3rd, 1951, and our fourth show's air date isn't known. Now straight out of Archie Comics Magazine, Archie and all his gang will tickle your funny bone momentarily. Enjoy this evening's presentation.
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2: Hello?
3: 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It's a matter of life or death.
2: 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Relax.
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1: And now for our weekly visit to Riverdale. It's Sunday afternoon as we look in on the Andrews family, and at the moment, all is peaceful and quiet. We find Mr. Andrews seated in his favorite armchair, reading his newspaper.
5: Oh, dear, thank you, Mr. Chair. Excuse Mommy, I don't even guess. This is Mommy Super Jerry. Always goes, what is this? Hey, Dodgers and Cardinals playing today. That should be a great ball game. Starts at 2:30. Good grief, it's almost 2:30 now. But, George, I'm going to turn the radio on and listen to that ball game. Yes, sir. Hey, it's been a long time since I've listened to a ball game, and that's just what I'm going to do this afternoon.
6: And that'll be the batting order. We still aren't sure who the pitchers will be, but as soon as we find out, we'll let you know.
5: Yes, sir. It's a long time since I spent a nice afternoon listening to a good ball game.
6: I don't have to remind you that with a traditional rivalry between these two teams, every pitch and every hit today will count.
5: Oh, good grief. I just remembered I left my cigars in my jacket.
6: Every player out there is out to win today.
5: I've got to get some cigars right now so I won't have to get up once the game gets started.
6: But no matter who wins or loses, there'll be a lot of baseball played on this diamond today. Yes, there are a lot of baseball.
5: Yeah, and I don't want to miss any of it. Now, I'll get those cigars right now.
6: So, here are today's pitchers. Monty Marion is going to start Al Brazel on the mound. And those Dodgers don't like what he throws their way at all. No, sir, not at all.
2: You seen Archie? Fred?
6: And hurling for the Dodgers will be Don Newcomb.
2: For pity's sake, I was sure Fred was out here.
6: Don, to date, has won 3 and lost 1.
2: Who on earth left that radio on?
6: Manager Charlie Dresden knows what he's going to put in. Don Newcomb at the...
2: There. Next time Fred complains about electric bills, I'll remind him about leaving the radio on when nobody's listening. He and Archie are like a couple of kids.
5: Yes, sir. Now I'm all set. Good cigars, not good ball game. Who could ask for anything? Good grief, who turned off that radio? Hope that darn thing isn't broken.
6: And so in just a minute now, we'll hear the old cry of play ball, and the game will be on.
5: Yeah, for a minute there, I was afraid I wouldn't hear the game.
6: Peanut Lowry is going to lead off for the Cards. He's already out there hefting a couple of bats over by home plate.
5: Yes, sir. I'll just light up a good cigar and... Oh, good grief. No matches.
6: And there goes Don Newcomb up to the mound.
5: Well, I'll just have to go get some. I don't know why I can't think of these things all at once.
6: Newcomb is looking that new ball over. He wants to get the feel of it.
2: You are here now? For pity's sake, he isn't.
6: That ball's got to do tricks for him today. Yes, sir.
2: Who turned that radio on again?
6: Oh, in just about half a minute.
2: I never in all my days saw a family like this. Turn the radio on and just leave it on.
5: Yes, sir. I won't miss any of that game now, by George. Now for who turned that radio off again? Can't I even hear a ball game in my own house? I do.
6: Strike one. Call. First pitch of the game, and it's strike one on Lowry.
5: Game started. Yes, sir. Just settle down here and listen to it.
6: Now there's wind-up. Pitch. Low and outside. Ball one.
5: I won't get up out of this chair for... Oh, good grief. No ashtray around
6: here.
5: One
6: and one to count.
5: Certainly wish Mary would put an ashtray back in here after she washes them. She always leaves them out in the street.
6: There's the wind-up. Pitch. Strike two. A swing and a miss. Two and one. Oh, man, what a mighty swing that was.
7: Is that you?
6: That one would have gone places if he'd only connected.
2: For pity's sake, there's no one in here yet. And that radio is on again.
6: It was winding up again.
2: Never in all my days seen such nonsense. I've turned this radio off 3 times now, and I'd certainly like to know who keeps turning it on.
5: Oh, hello, dear. good ball game on today. Mary, are you the one who's been turning off that radio?
2: Are you the one who's been leaving it on?
5: Of course I am. I want to hear the ball game.
2: Of course I turned it off.
5: You weren't listening. Turning it off anyway.
2: Why don't you turn the set off when you're not listening?
5: Can I even listen to a ball game in my own house?
2: Don't you care about electricity?
5: Every time I turn my back, the radio's off again.
2: Every time I turn my back, that's on again.
5: And nobody's here.
2: And nobody's here.
5: Now, Mary,
2: You lecture me about economy, but then you do a foolish thing like that.
5: Mary,
2: example is that for Archie?
5: Mary,
2: No wonder he always leaves the lights on in his room and the water running.
5: Mary!
2: Fred, what on earth are you shouting about?
5: Mary, I am shouting as the only possible means of making myself heard above the general uproar.
2: Now, Fred,
5: I know, you weren't making any uproar, but neither was I. Now, look, I can explain the whole thing very simply.
2: I wish you would.
5: I will. You see, I am simply...
2: Hi, Jack.
5: Oh, hello, Archie. Mary, I'm simply trying...
2: Hi, Mom.
8: Hello, dear.
5: Mary, I'm simply...
2: How's the boy, Dad?
5: Fine. Mary, I'm simply
2: How's
5: trying...
2: How's the girl, Mom?
9: Archie!
2: Huh?
5: I'm trying to talk to your mother. Do you mind?
2: She was no dad. I don't mind.
5: Thank you.
2: You welcome.
9: Archie!
2: Okay, Dad, okay.
5: Well, Mary, as I was about to say, I was simply trying to... I was trying to... Mary, what was I trying to...
2: I haven't the least idea, but I was trying to find out who keeps leaving the radio on.
5: Radio?
2: Mm-hmm.
5: Oh, the radio. Mary, that was it. I'm trying to listen to it, and you keep turning it off.
2: But, Fred, every time I came in here, the radio was on, and there was no one here.
5: I guess you just happened to come in when I was out of the room getting a match or something, because I want to listen to the ball game without getting up.
2: Oh, for pity's sake. Ball game? She was what ball game?
5: The Dodgers and the Cardinals.
2: The Dodgers and Cardinals? Gee whiz, are they playing today, Dad?
5: Yes, Archie, they are playing today.
2: Oh, boy, I'll listen with you, Dad.
5: Archie, that is an offer for which I am deeply grateful.
2: Huh? Fred, never mind the sarcasm. Now, go ahead and listen. I won't disturb you.
5: Now, I'm glad that's settled.
2: Gee whiz, Dad, go ahead and turn the radio on.
5: I am, Archie, I am.
2: Oh, boy, I bet the game has started by now. Who are you rooting for, Dad?
5: Archie, I am not rooting. I just want to hear a good ball game.
6: Home run!
5: Good grief, who hit it?
6: Pee-wee Reese.
5: Thank you.
6: You're welcome. Yes, that's what old Pee-wee Reese must be saying for that last pitch, because that run was sure welcome to the Dodgers right now. So that ties up the ball game, 1-1.
2: Oh, boy, Dad, this is going to be some game.
5: Yeah, Archie, certainly should be. Fine, Archie, answer that.
2: Okay, Dad, but what a time for a phone call. Hello?
10: Hello, Archie.
6: Just stepping up now.
10: Veronica.
2: Hello?
10: Hello, Archie, this is Veronica.
2: Gee whiz, I can't hear a thing. Hold on a minute.
6: Razzle,
2: Dad, would you turn the game off for a minute? Oh, fine, he didn't hear me. Dad, would you please turn the radio off? Oh, fine. Dad, would you please turn that radio off?
5: Archie, what are you shouting about?
6: There's a pitch.
2: I can't hear anything on this phone.
6: Right, too.
5: But, Archie, I want to hear this game.
2: But, Dad, I can't even hear who's calling.
6: Again, the wind-up.
2: It'll just take a minute, Dad.
5: Oh, me. All right, Archie.
6: And it's right.
5: There, it's off. Now, please, for Pete's sake, hurry up, will you?
2: I will, Dad, I will. Hello?
10: Hello, Archie.
5: Oh, fine. Oh, great.
10: It's awful nice to hear your voice, Archie.
5: Oh, no. Archie, would you please stop cackling like an old lady in a Turkish bath?
2: Yeah? Oh, okay, Dad, okay. Hello, Turkish bath. I mean, hello, Veronica. I can't talk now because my father's listening to the ball game. What did you want?
10: Well, Archie,
2: a picnic?
10: Uh-huh. I thought today would be an awful nice day for a picnic.
2: Gee whiz, Veronica, that's not a bad idea.
10: Uh-huh. We could have Jughead and Betty and have a real good time.
5: Archie.
2: Okay, Dad, okay. Gee whiz, Veronica, that's a swell idea. But will you call them up? I can't use the phone.
10: All right, Archie. I'll have Jughead you, and then you call for Betty and me.
7: Okay, Veronica, that's fine.
10: All right. Goodbye now, Archie.
7: Goodbye now, Veronica.
10: Bye.
7: Bye.
5: Well, are you finally through?
7: Oh, yes, Dad, all through. And guess what, Dad? We're going on a picnic. Veronica and Betty and Jughead and me.
5: Archie,
7: isn't that a swell idea?
5: Archie, all right. But I want to hear that ball game.
7: Well, she was okay, Dad. I'm going up and change my clothes, and I won't bother you anymore.
5: Well, hallelujah.
7: What did you say, Dad?
5: Not a thing.
7: Oh, okay.
6: It's a high fly deep in the center field. It could be a hit. It could be. No Perillo's under it. He signals for the catch, and he has it. So that's three out, retiring side, and leading score, 3-2, favor the Dodgers.
5: 3-2? Good grief. How did it get to be 3-2?
6: But there's one thing you can't complain about in this game. There's been plenty of action.
10: Dad.
6: Yes, sir. It's not only a pitch.
7: Dad!
5: Archie, are you calling me?
7: Yes, what's the
6: score?
5: What?
6: Again, I said, what's the score?
5: Archie, I can't hear you. Wait till I turn the radio off. Now, what did you want?
7: I wanted to know what the score is.
5: Oh, great. Archie, is that all you wanted to know?
7: Is that all? Gee,
5: Dad,
7: that's an important game.
5: Oh, me. Archie, the score is 3-2.
7: Oh, okay, Dad. Thanks.
5: You're welcome. Oh, that's good. Can't listen to the radio. Half a minute.
6: And it's 4-4, and Vince Campanella to first.
7: Dad!
5: Sure, fine. Yes, Archie.
7: 3-2, favor who?
5: Favor the Dodgers.
7: Oh, good. Thanks, Dad.
5: You're welcome. Favor who? Sometimes I wonder why that boy is... Oh, well, what's the difference? I guess he's entitled to know the score, but I stick... Oh, fine.
7: Fred!
5: Yes, dear.
7: Can you answer that?
5: Mary, I want to listen
7: Fred?
5: To... But I haven't heard
7: Fred?
5: A minute, but I can't even
7: Fred?
5: Listen. I'll answer the doorbell. Why, I can't listen to a ball game on my own radio. I'll never know.
8: Hello.
5: Oh, good grief. Jughead.
8: Who do you expect? Tallulah?
5: No, darling. But I didn't expect you either. But come in quickly, please. I'm listening to the ball game.
8: It was what a coincidence.
5: What's a coincidence?
8: Well, Archie and I are going on a picnic.
5: Yes, Jughead, I know that.
8: And you know what I brought along?
5: Yes, Jughead.
8: A baseball.
5: Oh, fine. And is that the coincidence?
8: Uh-huh. I thought Archie and I might have a catch at the picnic.
5: Yes, Jughead, but I...
8: I like having a catch, don't you?
5: Yes, Jughead, but I want to...
8: You want to have a catch now?
5: Yes, Jughead. No, Jughead. I do not want to have a catch now. And I do not want to hear any more about how you want to have a catch. Now, for Pete's sake, Jug, if you want to see Archie, go call him. But I want to listen to the ball game.
8: Okay, Mr. Andrews.
5: Oh, Jughead, sometimes...
7: Hey, Archie!
5: Oh, no, Jughead, please don't start that.
7: Hey, Archie!
5: Jughead, will you please be quiet?
7: Hey, Archie!
5: Jughead, will you please stop that shouting?
8: Oh, me?
5: Yes, you. Can't you even come into the house without yelling?
2: What on earth are you shouting about?
5: Mary, I...
2: Oh, hello, Jughead.
8: Hello, Mrs. Andrews. I came over to see Archie.
2: Well, Fred, why don't you let the boy go up and see Archie?
5: Mary, I...
2: You always seem to pick arguments with poor Jughead.
5: Poor Jughead? Mary, poor Jughead here.
2: And I thought you wanted to listen to the basketball game.
5: It's a baseball game, not basketball.
2: Then
5: and
2: why
5: I...
2: don't you just listen to it?
5: Well, I... Oh, me. All right, Mary. I won't say another word. Not another word.
2: All right. The idea of arguing with a boy like that.
5: How do I get into these things? How?
8: I don't know how.
5: Jughead, you heard what my wife said. Now go see Archie so I can listen to the ball game.
8: All right, Mr. Andrews.
7: Oh, Dad, what's the score now?
5: Oh, me. Archie, I don't know what it is.
7: You don't? How come?
5: I've been trying to keep Jughead quiet. That's how come.
7: Jughead, he wouldn't be here already. Hi,
8: Judge.
5: Oh,
8: hi, Archie.
5: Sure. Archie, if you want to talk to Jughead, come down here and talk to him.
7: I can't.
5: Why not?
7: No pants.
5: Oh, great. Then be quiet and come down as soon as you get your pants on.
7: Okay.
5: The same goes for you, Jughead.
8: I got pants on.
5: Jughead, I know that. I mean about being quiet. I want to turn this set on, so if you're going to wait for Archie, wait quietly.
8: I'm quiet like a mouse.
5: Good.
6: Robinson coming up to bat now.
8: Oh, boy, Jackie Robinson, my
5: favorite. Yes, Judge.
6: Here's the windup. Pitch. He swings, and it's a high fly.
8: Oh, boy, I bet it's a double.
5: Look, Judge.
8: Or a triple.
5: Judge, I...
6: Way down the
8: home run.
5: God.
6: Right along the third base line.
7: It's a home run. I bet it's a home run.
6: Hell ball.
7: Run, Jackie, run. What did he say?
5: He said it was a foul ball.
7: Foul ball?
6: That's one strike on Jackie Robinson.
7: Ball! Kill the umpire!
5: Jughead!
7: Ball! Right in the ball!
5: Jug!
7: The umpire's right in the back!
5: Jughead! That was not a called strike. He hit it. Foul.
7: Oh, he did?
5: Yes, he did. Now, for Pete Dick, why must you get so excited?
7: I'm the nervous type.
5: Yeah. Well, get unnervous.
6: Randall's winding up again.
7: Oh, Dad!
5: You show me. Jughead, see what Archie wants now.
7: Okay.
5: Jughead, why did you turn that radio off?
7: How can I hear Archie with it on?
5: Oh, no, Jughead, all right, but hurry up.
7: What are you wearing, Archie?
11: What's the score now?
7: What's the score now, Miss Annie?
5: I don't know.
7: Oh. Archie, your father doesn't know what the score is.
5: Jughead, I didn't appreciate the way you said that.
7: Hi, Jughead. Hi, Dad.
5: Oh, fine.
7: Hi, Archie. All set for the picnic?
12: Sure, you?
7: Sure.
5: Good.
7: Huh?
5: I said good. If you and Jughead are set for your picnic, go ahead and go to your picnic so I can turn this radio on.
7: Okay, Jug, let's go. We got a call for the girl.
12: Yeah.
7: But you know something?
12: Yeah?
7: My Uncle Herman says it's going to rain this afternoon. Rain?
12: Archie, with it, isn't it?
5: Archie, look. Would you and Jughead argue about the weather someplace else, please?
12: Okay, Dad, okay. As soon as I see what the radio says about the weather.
5: All right, then I can see who
12: says about the weather.
7: The radio. There's a newscast on the other station now, and they always give the weather.
5: But I...
7: It'll only take a minute, Dad.
12: Yeah.
5: But I...
7: You don't want me to go on a picnic and get caught in the rain, do you?
12: Yeah.
5: Oh, me. All right, Archie. Turn on your newscast. Check the weather. But do it quickly.
7: Okay, Dad, okay.
5: Never in all my days heard of anything.
6: And
5: like
6: it's
5: that.
6: Another home run!
7: I'm sorry to make you miss the ball game, Dad.
5: That's all right, Archie. Well, what's another home run?
7: It's just taking me a second to find the station that gives the weather. It must be here. Here's the station right here.
12: Boy, that sure doesn't sound like the weather.
7: No, it doesn't. Gee whiz, I guess we missed the newscast.
5: Oh, fine. Well, if you missed it, you missed it. So just turn it back to the ball game and go ahead on your picnic. It's not going to rain today anyway.
7: Yeah, that's what I say.
5: Archie, I said turn that dial back to the ball game.
7: See, with that, I'm trying to.
5: Trying to? Archie, what do you mean you're trying to?
7: Just that, Dad. This knob broken.
5: Good. For a minute, I was a... What's broken?
7: This knob. It's loose or something. See? It turns and turns, but nothing happens.
5: Oh, no.
12: Gee whiz.
5: Archie Andrews, you mean to tell me I can't dial the ball game now?
7: Gee, I'm afraid so, Dad. Not until we get this knob tightened.
5: Archie,
7: I am excited, Dad. Don't get excited. This knob always comes loose, and it's very easy to fix it.
5: I'll
7: just go get your screwdriver, Dad, and I'll have it fixed in 2 seconds. You'll see, Dad.
12: Archie, something tells me I'd better come with you.
5: Archie, come back here, and I'll... Oh, me, what's the use? All I want to do is listen to a ball game, and what happens? What? Oh, you shut up! Lullabies yet when I want to hear a ball game. Oh, fine, now what? Hello?
13: Hello, Mr. Andrews. This is Betty.
5: Yeah, oh, great. Hello, Betty.
13: Is Archie